0: UN commission she led on Gaza, which found that Israel committed genocide in Gaza. In fact, Israel's foreign ministry has posted on social media, if there were an award for lies, hatred and blood libels, Navi Pillay would not just be a contender, she'd be a front runner.
1: A judge in the U.S. state of Tennessee ordered authorities to preserve evidence from the botched execution of Krista Pike, who survived two lethal injections. The state's governor suspended further executions this year and ordered an independent investigation. FSN's James Gooderson has more from Washington.
2: The judge also ordered witness accounts and video footage to be saved. Her lawyers said in court today that the state of Tennessee had put up roadblocks to them and medical personnel in visiting and treating her. Lawyers had been asked to wait before seeing her by the state, which they say violated their constitutional rights. The judge ordered that they can indeed visit her. Furthermore, it was revealed that Ms. Pike is still handcuffed, both on her legs and on her right arm to the bed. That was raised, but the judge said that medical staff would need to file a separate request to get that changed.
1: Those were some of the week's top stories. Ira Spitzer reporting.
3: This is The Onion Week in Review. In a landmark 5-4 decision issued this Wednesday, the Supreme Court ruled to allow Americans to cram cash directly into politicians' mouths. The ruling, which effectively eradicates former prohibitions against stuffing checks and stacks of $100 bills straight down the throats, ears, and other orifices of presidential and congressional candidates, is expected to fundamentally alter the ways American politicians have large quantities of money shoved right into their bodies.
4: In football music news this week, the 1985 Chicago Bears reunite to record their first new material since the Super Bowl Shuffle. The group says the new material will be darker and more introspective than its Shuffle-era work.
3: And in this week's op-ed pages, a man asks why, if God exists, doesn't he throw us like a really f***ing sweet party? In other news, an increasing number of men feel pressured to accept realistic standards of female beauty. FedEx confirms that more than 600,000 people try to mail themselves each year. And a recovering alcoholic doesn't need friends to have a good time.
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1: Riley O'Bill,
2: and nobody.
0: We were reading a story about the FBI coercing a confession out of their suspect for the pipe bombs that were planted at the J6 thing.
2: Well, the kernel of truth in this thing is a lot of people, who is that woman, the cooking show woman?
1: Martha Stewart?
2: Martha Stewart.
1: Yeah.
2: Was one of the victims of this. The FBI can lie to you, but if you lie to them, that's a felony. So if you're ever questioned by the FBI... It's a great time to insist on getting your lawyer, although they held me for 3 hours without letting me have a lawyer.
0: They got all these rules that they claim are the rules, and then they don't follow any of them.
1: It's rather hypocritical for them to be able to lie to you, but you can't lie to them, don't you think?
2: It's true. I would much rather we both be expected to tell the truth.
0: Yeah.
2: Although it's my want not to say a lot.
0: Definitely.
2: But they do not. They will keep right on questioning you after you've demanded a lawyer. You have to keep doing it.
0: Yeah.
2: When they arrested me, first felony arrest was in Massachusetts, and they kept trying to. Get me to say whose bag it was. And I can say it now. It was Capuzzo's bag. But he's unfortunately no longer with us. But so finally they bring the bag to my cell.
1: How are we supposed to get the bag back to Capuzzo if he's not here with us?
2: The bag is gone.
1: Okay.
2: The bag went into an evidence incinerator.
1: All right.
2: But, no, actually it didn't, come to think of it, because the last thing they did is they brought the bag to my cell, and they said, whose property should we put this in? And I said, oh, you can just put that in my property. I'll get it back to the owner. And
0: I'm sure they just went ahead and did that.
2: Yeah. Well, I can't remember what became of the bag, actually, now. Mm-hmm. I have no idea whether it was in my property when I got out or not. But they'll do stuff like that. When they were arresting me here, I'm frantically on my phone, of course. And the guy's like, would you like us to put the phone back in the house so it's there when you get out? And I said, no, that's okay. I'll just take that. Right along to, because if they'd done that, it would have been subject to the search warrant.
1: Mm-hmm. Oh.
2: And I would have never seen it again.
0: Right.
2: But because it happened to be in my hand when I wandered out into the raid to have a cigarette, mm-hmm. it wasn't subject to the first raid or the second raid? It was the last raid.
1: Okay.
2: I think it was the third.
1: Oh, the third raid. Okay.
2: Yeah, the first one was for a smoke detector. They kind of escalated after that.
1: Oh,
2: yeah. You know?
1: Why would they raid over a smoke detector?
2: Because they're the government. That's what they do.
0: Hmm.
2: And the funny thing is, it was a smoke detector that would have only been required if we'd been operating as a bed and breakfast or something. And we weren't.
1: Interesting.
2: That was weird. That was the city raid. I think they just wanted to see what we were up to.
0: Definitely. That's what you call a fishing expedition.
2: Yep. Yeah. And we had no fish.
0: Speaking of fish, I heard some guy just caught a gigantic tuna somewhere off the coast of Massachusetts.
1: I didn't hear that.
0: Yeah, he chartered a boat and caught like a, I don't know, it was like 1,100-pound tuna or something insane, worth over $1 million.
2: Oh, wow. Somewhere a sushi chef is very happy.
0: Yeah. We're going to go to the phones right now, or we've got a call from Marathon, Florida. You're on Free Talk Live. What's on your mind?
3: You know, you wouldn't have to rely on people telling the truth if there was no privacy. But that's not what I want to talk about.
0: All right. Let us know. Hang on a second, Skeeter. Hey, Skeeter. We came up with a good idea for you. We're going to give you 1 minute to let us know what you want to talk about, and then we're going to address the nonsense that you tell us without you interrupting us constantly the entire time. So here's your 1 minute. Go ahead.
3: Okay, there are at least three things wrong, glaringly wrong, with the idea that there's no one else that can make decisions for you in your life than you yourself. Number one, it's patently false, right? You can just think of clear counterexamples, parents with kids. You can look at the fentanyl zombies in California walking the streets, people who decided to build their house on the Nepalese-Tibetan border, which got their families killed. Right? Just glaring, obvious things, right? Number two.
2: So you think the people making the bombs, dropping the bombs on them were...
3: Wait, I thought I was going to get 1 minute.
0: Yeah, go ahead, Skeeter.
3: I get to back. Well, that's plus 30. Okay, violation.
0: Plus 10. Go ahead.
3: Number two, your actions have consequences on other people's goals. And number three, which is related, externalities. Three, you implicitly assume that people pursuing their own interests will care about yours. And this creates a dilemma in a market system when you inefficiently use property, which can be taken away from you. Okay, now, go ahead. Which point do you want to address?
0: All right. So the first point there was, can we make decisions for ourselves? Skeeter's claim is that...
3: No.
0: Okay. Skeeter's claim is that we cannot exclusively make all the decisions for ourselves. Is that correct?
3: Yeah. I mean, just with respect to the goal of satisfying your goals, that doesn't necessarily mean all your decisions are better than anyone else can make for you.
0: Sometimes somebody else has the right to make a decision for me, is your argument.
3: Sometimes. There are instances where someone can make a better decision if the goal is to maximize your goals, which it's not. I mean, I don't see why that should be the ultimate goal of society.
2: What if my goal is to make my own decisions?
0: Good question.
3: It doesn't matter. That's not my goal. I have the same goals, right?
0: Your goals are irrelevant to nobody's goals.
2: Yeah, nobody cares.
3: What's that? Yeah, they obviously do. They obviously do. Like, the Indians had goals for their family and their land before they were conquered, right? Do you think the Europeans cared?
0: It doesn't seem as if they did. On that first point, though, I would mostly agree with you that there are forms of legitimate external authority in this world. One of those I would not count as being government.
3: I partially agree with you. I mean, well, I mostly agree with you. As long as you don't detach aggression from the profit motive, aggression can still be moral. That's the more accurate statement to be made, right?
2: I would not agree with that.
0: I use my hammer aggressively on a constant basis, and I've never done anything immoral with it.
1: That's because you're building things with your hammer.
0: I have a bit of a nitpicky argument with the word aggression as well.
3: And I also wanted to qualify when I talked about profit, I meant profit in its perfect form. When you have perfect money. Right. When money represents total productivity, I mean, the total capital stock of the economy.
0: I'm skeptical that could exist. But
3: things that are inhibiting from that coming about are things like the notion that we have a right to privacy.
0: You don't necessarily have a right to privacy. You do have a right to try to maintain some level of privacy in your life. You have a right to seek privacy. You don't have a default right to have privacy.
2: According to Terry Pratchett, cackling was something to be concerned about. When people start cackling, that's not usually good. You see what I mean?
0: I do.
2: There's a definite cackle going on here.
0: Definitely.
2: You
3: guys say some absurd things, right? Like I know what you're getting at with the negative and positive right crap.
2: Oh God, now really he's no started.
3: Right? It's an awful sense of entitlement that democracy has ingrained upon you when you were in public school, right? The idea that you have these even negative rights are patent. Well, actually,
0: there are inherent rights.
3: There are, but they're not the ones taught to you in school.
0: No,
3: not taught to you by democracy or John Locke. Not taught to you by libertarianism. You have a right to maximize productivity. That's the only right you have.
1: How do you know that's inaccurate. The only right I have, though?
2: Okay,
0: and also who gets to decide what's productive and what isn't?
3: If you deviate from that right, that creates a profit incentive for someone else to stop you from doing what you're doing.
0: See, the problem
2: with
0: Skeeter...
2: Why do they want to stop me from doing what I'm doing?
0: The problem with Skeeter, and thanks for the call tonight, is that he thinks there's some universal idea of what is productive and what isn't. Like, he thinks that value is objective. Yeah.
2: Okay.
0: Which is, I'm still trying to get my mind around that part. Maybe he wants to talk about that next time. But he refuses to see how you and I might assign value to something differently.
2: Right.
0: Anyway, we got another caller on the line. So we'll go to Tim. Tim in Florida, you're on Free Talk Live. What's on your mind?
4: Well, I agree with Skeeter on a lot of points very often. On other points, not so much. He makes a lot of great points, and I want to address none of them at this time. Nobody, you sound like you're going in slow motion now that they cut you off your Adderall supply. Kind of freaks me out.
2: Well, you know, that will be repaired when it's repaired.
4: Yeah, right now you sound like the movie announcer guy. I didn't even recognize you.
2: Well, I am a movie monster in my spare time.
4: Why are they skimping on the drugs?
2: That's always a good question.
1: Because they want to control the drug trade. They want to be the drug dealers of the world instead of having the free market do it. Or they don't want the black market drug dealers come along because they might do it better than the government. And the government doesn't like competition.
2: Well, definitely, if you're executing somebody, you're not counting on any repeat business.
1: True.
4: Oh, on that, I totally support live streaming the execution, and please let me explain. We already see lives ended, like, on a daily basis on the news in foreign countries, and these are essentially, even if they're not intentional, they're essentially executions of, you know, in many cases, innocent people. You know, just in the bumper between the show, four children in Ukraine. So why not live stream an execution of someone that actually deserves it? He totally deserves it. He lived by the bullet, and now he's going to die by the bullet.
2: What did he do with the bullet to live by it? Because I can't think of too many uses for him that'll keep you alive. You can't eat him. You can't.
0: How would a bullet keep you alive?
2: Mm.
0: Yeah. I mean, whether or not the guy deserves to die is separate from whether or not it should be live streamed, in my opinion.
4: Well, Sarah asks, on a slightly different note, Sarah asks a very intriguing question, which is, who is going to compete against Wu Wei Wuhan? Seriously.
2: What is Wu Wei Wuhan?
4: I don't know. It's some politician in New Mexico, I guess.
2: Oh, that guy.
0: That's the oddball Republican.
2: Who is going to compete against him? I'd find out, but I'm paralyzed by not caring very much.
0: Well, it's not going to be nobody.
2: Well, nobody is running. I'm running a write-in campaign for every elected office in America. So,
1: all right, perfect.
0: Do you have residents in all 50 states?
2: I don't. There may be technicalities in some places, but I'm sure that the ground surge of public support will cause those to be irrelevant.
1: Mm. Well, if people want to vote for nobody, they can just write you in. We'll see.
2: Indeed,
1: how it goes.
2: Indeed. Just write me in, and if nobody gets elected, I guarantee you nobody will do the job.
0: Yeah, I would write in nobody for every single position I voted for if I was into voting.
1: Mm-hmm. You're not into voting, Stu.
4: Just a couple more thoughts on voting and Sarah's call. In all seriousness, I did appreciate that she basically said if she doesn't know anything about the issue or she doesn't know anything about the candidate, she just leaves it blank. That's what I think everybody should do. Also, it seems like a 100-page voter instruction manual is kind of discriminatory against the illiterate. You know what I really mean, black people.
2: Doesn't it make sense to discriminate against the illiterate in voting? I mean,
0: I don't think you really want people who can't read making decisions on a higher level for the rest of us.
2: I mean, I don't want anybody making my decisions for me.
0: I don't either.
2: You know, but especially not people who can't, you know, who haven't achieved at least, you know, minimal intellectual development.
0: Yeah.
4: Right, like Wu-Hei Wuhan.
1: Exactly.
4: That's probably who you aren't. That coal guy, by the way, yeah, he maintained his innocence for like hours and hours and hours and hours and basically just finally gave up. He was just like, whatever, can we stop now? Yeah, it's me. That's the impression I got.
0: That's the impression I get, too.
4: If it was him or not, I don't know. If it was him or not, that's another story, but...
0: Well, I've got a second story that points at somebody else. We'll get into that one after this one.
4: I'm gonna tune into that now. So,
0: all right,
4: taking my call.
0: Yep, thanks for the call tonight.
1: Thanks, Tim.
0: Thanks for putting us back onto our story too.
2: And thanks for not cackling. That's disturbing.
0: Double thanks for not cackling. Justice Department officials say they will respond in a court filing, but so far have denied wrongdoing. Prosecutors previously said that after Cole admitted planting the pipe bombs, he spent about 90 minutes explaining how he built, transported, and placed them. I imagine that was an hour and a half of them walking through, so did you do it this way? And him going, yeah, that's how I did it.
2: Mm.
0: Other evidence separate from the confession added to the case against Cole, according to the prosecutors. The FBI says Cole's Nissan Sentra was recorded by a license plate reader near South Capitol Street on January 5th, 2021, and that cell phone records placed his phone in the vicinity of the Republican and Democratic National Committee headquarters about the time the bombs were planted. Investigators also say they identified components in the pipe bombs that Cole purchased near his home in Woodbridge, Virginia. That's where that article ends. So, you know.
1: So FBI is planting evidence again, huh? They're using a fall guy to plant evidence on, it sounds like.
0: That is what it sounds like.
1: Okay.
0: It also sounds like the Well News doesn't want to speak too loudly about it.
1: Yeah.
0: Okay, so that leads into this other story that I've got from Gateway Pundit. This is court document. Former U.S. Capitol Police officer turned CIA employee failed polygraph test regarding J6 pipe bombs. In December of 2025, the FBI identified the alleged pipe bomber and conducted a search on his home and arrested Brian Cole Jr., 30, of Woodbridge, Virginia, after a fresh review of old evidence. The FBI claimed they found evidence during the search that suggested Cole Jr. was the person responsible for placing the inert devices at the RNC and DNC headquarters on the evening of January 5th, 2021. Following his arrest, Cole, who was said to be autistic, sought bail in January 2026 but was denied by U.S. Magistrate Judge Brian Sharbaugh after Cole admitted to planting the bombs after hours of intense interrogation. However, he has pleaded not guilty to the two charges related to planting the explosive devices. In November of 2025, a former U.S. Capitol Police officer who now works for the Central Intelligence Agency was identified as the alleged pipe bomber by the Blaze's Steve Baker. However, according to CBS News, the former USCP officer had an alibi, a video of her at home playing with her puppies that night.
2: What?
0: That's her alibi. See, I took this video of me playing with my puppies. I couldn't have possibly been there.
1: That's wild.
0: In a new filing from Cole's attorneys today, a new detail has emerged that wasn't previously reported. In a motion filed this morning, it was learned that according to discovery produced by the government in this case, the FBI began investigating, questioning, and covertly surveilling Kirchhoff during the time it began investigating Mr. Cole. On November 6, 2025, Kirchhoff was interviewed by the FBI and took a polygraph examination. According to the filing, she was asked two relevant questions. Did you place those pipe bombs? And two, did you place those pipe bombs that evening? Ms. Kirchhoff failed the polygraph. The FBI polygraph examiner noted Kirchhoff's very controlled reaction to the news of her failing the polygraph and seemingly rehearsed responses to the examiner's questions. On November 7, 2025, the filing reports that the FBI opened a file on Kirchhoff and issued subpoenas and preservation requests for electronic accounts. On November 12, 2025, the same day the investigation into Mr. Cole was opened, the FBI attempted to question Ms. Kirchhoff and Mr. Dickert at her residence. The following day, they interviewed Kirchhoff's dog walker. There's more to this story, which we'll get to on the other side. If you don't want to hear about this, you can give us a call, though. 603-283-6160. Bring up anything you want. This is interesting to me, though, so we'll continue this story on the other side. 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
12: From Feature Story News in San Francisco, I'm Ira Spitzer with a look back at some of the week's top stories. Israelis marked the third anniversary of the October 7th attacks with vigils and memorials across the country. Many families of the victims renewed demands for an independent investigation into the security failures ahead of a general election later this month. FSN's Blake Sifton reports from Tel Aviv.
13: We've heard from the mother today of a man who was kidnapped on October 7th. She said, they're trying to make us forget what happened on October 7th. We won't forget. We will demand the truth because that is our legacy. Now, family members of October 7th victims, as well as many other people, have been demanding an independent state commission of inquiry to investigate the failings that led to October 7th, as well as the failures on the day itself that allowed it to be so catastrophic. But Prime Minister Benjamin Netanyahu's government has resisted those calls. They say they will hold a government-run inquiry.
12: Hundreds of thousands of people took part in student-led protests across France this week over education conditions and proposed government spending cuts. Unions backed the demonstrations, while rights groups raised concerns about police tactics and the arrest of children. FSN's William Denzelow has more from Paris.
14: Those same students that I've been speaking to here in Paris in La République, the major meeting point for this demonstration behind me, say that simply these announcements, these proposals by the French government simply do not go far enough. A major concern they point to is the French budget. They say there's too much allocated towards defence, things like that. Not enough is being geared towards what the French public desperately need, they say.
12: Russian missile and drone attacks killed at least 22 people in Ukraine this week, including 4 children. One of the deadliest strikes destroyed a residential building while Ukrainian officials accused Moscow of deliberately targeting civilians. FSN's Dasha Chernyshova is in Moscow.
15: The Kremlin has confirmed that indeed what Russia is doing in its strikes against Ukraine is the retaliation for the Ukrainian attacks on the Russian civilian infrastructure.
12: Police in India's capital banned a major opposition demonstration planned for the weekend over allegations of electoral manipulation. FSN's Neha Punia reports from New Delhi.
16: In the Jantar Mantar area, which is in the heart of Delhi, which is the public protest site, the police have categorically said that no demonstration will be allowed, that any protest should have been, police should have been informed of any protest 10 days prior to that demonstration actually taking place, and that didn't happen. So they're saying any demonstration that does go ahead will be illegal.
12: From Bureaus Worldwide, this is...
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1: That's all it takes, and then you can get some perks, too.
2: Perks?
1: We were reading an article from a Gateway Pundit about a second suspect in the January 6th pipe bombing case. This second subject is named Ms. Kirchhoff, and apparently she was questioned and failed a polygraph about it. So we'll continue the article. It says they interviewed Kirchhoff's dog walker. Then the next day, following the dog walker interview, Kirchhoff and Dickert were interviewed together by the FBI and an assistant U.S. attorney. A former FBI agent told the Gateway Pundit that this is definitely a bit unusual to interview them together, noting they'd never conducted a joint interview with an AUSA. The filing states that Kirchhoff was surveilled the entire month of November 2025 without her knowledge and that a request had been sent to the CIA for her employment records. They also sent surveillance footage of her walking to a podiatrist, likely for a gait analysis. Cole's attorneys are now requesting subpoenas for the following information, according to the filed motion. A subpoena to Ms. Kirchhoff for A, the video of Ms. Kirchhoff's dog taken at her home, with her voice allegedly in the background, purporting from the evening of January 5th, 2021, shown to the FBI agents by her or Mr. Dickert in November 2025, and any other photo, video, or audio created on the same device. This goes through a whole list of things they're requesting. Such as the results from the polygraph.
2: Yeah, that definitely seems like that might matter.
1: Yeah, even though they've ruled that polygraphs are not necessarily admissible as evidence, they do work fairly reliably.
2: Well, and also I think the rules for exculpatory evidence are different. I think it's a polygraph can more easily be used to impeach a witness than to serve as proof of the crime.
1: Right.
2: I'm not sure on that, but I'm relatively sure.
1: Yeah, it seems like a at least interesting bit of information either way.
2: Yeah.
1: In a post on X, the Blaze's Steve Baker, who initially raised suspicion about Kirchhoff's involvement in the planting of the pipe bombs, stated, "To all those who have criticized and attacked me these last 5 months, I forgive you. Lots more to come." Seems like there was more to this article, but I think that might have been it.
0: So
2: they're scraping it off the web already.
0: Which pipe bomb incident are these articles referring to? Was there one recently or
2: this is January 6th.
0: Okay.
2: And they didn't investigate it for the longest time, or they didn't seem to.
1: Yeah, it took them 4 years to have any kind of suspects.
0: Wow, that's crazy.
1: And apparently, so this Ms. Kirchhoff was the first suspect, and they quickly said, oh, nope, not her. She's going on to work for the CIA, so it couldn't possibly have been her.
2: Oh, yeah.
1: And then they arrested a autistic black man and coerced a confession out of him. So,
2: oh,
0: wow.
2: Okay.
0: So the CIA actually did plant the pipe bombs for the insurrection, alleged.
1: That's what it sounded like to our Capitol Police.
0: Huh.
1: Probably put up to it by FBI.
2: Yeah.
1: That's, I mean, obviously speculation, but looking at the evidence available, that's what seems most likely.
2: Yeah, I mean, given that the CIA seems to be giving her a soft landing, that's definitely suspect.
1: Yep. All right, so here's another one. Found this at Activist Post. It's, from Mint Press News, Ellen McLeod. Title of this one is Revealed: German anti-Semitism expert driving crackdown on Palestine solidarity is former Israeli.

0: Really spy. Womp womp. That part wasn't in the wasn't in the headline.
1: Interesting.
2: Hmm.
0: A Munich-based anti-Semitism expert organizing political action helping restrict pro-Palestine protests across Germany is a former Israeli spy, Mint Press can reveal. Since October 7, 2023, Guy Katz, professor of international management at Munich University of Applied Sciences, has become one of the leading figures in German politics on the subject of Israel and anti-Semitism. Katz has founded numerous organizations purporting to fight anti-Semitism, spoke in parliament, and worked with police to help them crack down on anti-Israel speech. He is, however, reportedly a former spy for Israeli intelligence outfit, the Mossad, something that is never disclosed in the widespread coverage and amplification he receives in German and international media. Mint Press News explores this operation. Since October 2023, Guy Katz has emerged as one of the most influential political actors in Germany on the question of Israel-Palestine, founding numerous pressure groups and working with authorities to crush opposition to genocide, all under the guise of fighting anti-Semitism. Earlier this year, he founded Anti-Semitism, Not in My Name, a cross-party organization aimed at stamping out Jewish hatred across Germany. Katz has managed to enlist every major party in the Bavarian state parliament, with the exception of the fascist alternative Für Deutschland, AfD party, who were barred from joining. This despite the AfD's strong support for Israel. The group aims to make philo-Semitism extremely visible and send a message to the whole country. Many are against anti-Semitism, but too few make their stance visible. This campaign makes taking a stand part of everyday life, Katz explained. Anti-Semitism Without Me builds upon the work of Doc Gehen Haas, Germany, Austria, and Switzerland Against Hate, an alliance of over 200 organizations and the Munich branch of Run for Their Lives, a group that organizes marches demanding the release of Israeli prisoners from Gaza, both of which Katz founded or co-founded. On October 6, 2024, he also planned and led a large rally in solidarity with Israel in Munich, an action that brought 30,000 people together to denounce Hamas and anti-Semitic violence. Katz's activism has led to him being invited into the halls of German power. Last year, he addressed the Bavarian parliament, lecturing them on anti-Semitism and telling them explicitly, "Never again is now." He now works with the police and with universities in Germany, developing training programs to instruct them on how to best eliminate what he identifies as Jew hatred. In October 2025, he hosted an event in Munich commemorating the second anniversary of the October 7th attacks. There, he interviewed Naftali Bennett, the former Israeli prime minister who has strongly supported the Israeli Defense Forces, IDF, actions in Gaza, and has participated in numerous war crimes. Katz, however, declared himself impressed by the politician. Katz is constantly quoted in media, both German, Israeli, and also the international press, who universally accept his self-appointed designation as an anti-Semitism expert. In short, it is difficult to overemphasize how influential he has been in the debate around Israel and the supposed explosion of anti-Semitism in Germany. Throughout his tireless activism, his message is clear. The primary threat comes not from the fascist right, who less than a century ago carried out a genocidal extermination campaign against Jewish people across Europe, but from the left. I believe that left-wing extremism and Islamist extremism are far more dangerous for us Jews, he told local newspaper Judische Allgemein, claiming that the situation for German Jews today is very similar to the lead-up to World War II, thanks to the threat the left poses. He decried a German court's ruling not to ban a pro-Palestine march at Ludwig Maximilian University in Munich, claiming that it was blatantly anti-Semitic. Because it incites hatred toward Israel by engaging in the original form of anti-Semitism, alleging that Israel is killing Palestinian babies and stealing organs from their victims. In this case, however, it is not a blood libel, but an established fact. Israel has a long and well-documented recent history of organ theft and has killed more than 20,000 Palestinian children in the past 3 years, over 1,000 of whom were infants under the age of one. One particular person on the left that Katz has singled out is Swedish climate activist Greta Thunberg, who in 2025 was abducted by Israeli special forces while trying to deliver life-saving aid to Gaza. Katz simultaneously rejects the categorization of Israel's actions in Gaza as a genocide while asserting that Hamas has committed a genocide against Christians and intends to carry out another until all Jews are annihilated. In a public video, he insists that Israel's attacks on schools and hospitals are justifiable because Hamas was hiding weapons in there, and refers to the people of Gaza, including children, as so-called innocents and so-called civilians. On the other hand, Katz has singled out President Donald Trump for unique praise, describing him as the architect of peace in the Middle East.
1: Sure he is. Is that why he's bombing people in the Middle East?
0: I mean, he's too bored of peace for that, right?
1: Yeah.
0: That's why
1: he wants a board of peace, because he's bored of peace.
0: Well, it's his board of peace. He's chancellor for lifetime with the soul. Maintaining sole discretion to appoint his successor.
2: That's really the title he went with?
0: Yes.
2: Chancellor?
0: I think it's...
1: Isn't that wild?
0: Oh, what? You didn't know the guy was full of himself?
1: Well, I knew that, but I don't think the average American, well, maybe some of them do, but the average Trump supporter is like, oh, I love Trump, he's so great. And some of them are aware that, yeah, he's full of himself, but they love it.
0: Yeah
2: it's weird. He was probably the best and the worst president in my lifetime. His first term was actually pretty good as presidents go, and this last one's been awful. Yeah.
1: Well, we gave him 4 more years to drain the swamp, and he replaced the swamp with his own swamp things.
2: Now, you're talking about? You got a mouse in your pocket?
1: Sorry, I didn't realize I was talking to people who don't believe in government, and I forget the language we're all supposed to use.
0: Yeah. In all individuals.
2: I'm an anti-labelist.
0: Yeah, okay, not chancellor, calling himself chairman.
2: Okay.
0: Guess I'll go ahead and correct that. Anyways, chairman for life.
2: Like Mao.
0: Yeah, yep. Like Chairman Mao. That guy was also a class act, huh?
1: Oh, yeah.
2: Mm.
1: Well, his great leap forward, was supposed to give everyone a leg up, but ended up killing people.
2: Yeah, that's not something you want to do when you're on the edge of a cliff.
1: Exactly.
0: unless you're a government, then go for it.
2: Yeah.
0: Let's see where I was. In the article, so-called civilians. On the other hand, praise for Trump, the architect of peace in the Middle East.
2: Hmm.
0: Guy Katz moved to Germany in 2004 and has built a successful career now teaching conflict resolution, management, negotiation, and strategy at Munich University of Applied Sciences. What he does not adequately disclose in his political activism and his media interviews are the details of his pre-German past. That is because Guy Katz is a former Mossad spy. In a lecture he gave at the University of Nairobi in 2023, before he became nationally known as one of the chief pro-Israel activists in Germany, he reportedly revealed that he is a former secret agent with the infamous spying agency. During the lecture, he gave details about the adage that former spies never truly leave the business of espionage. Katz told those attending, the university wrote on its official website, that Mossad has learned the art of releasing an agent. He stated that in the military and Secret Service, there is a department that caters for retired security officers, an admission that raises the question of how much contact former Mossad operatives have with the organization. This assertion appears to be corroborated by Katz's profile on Expert Marketplace, a digital booking platform for public speakers. Katz notes that one of his lecture topics is called Communicating Like a Mossad Agent, a presentation that is based on real stories and shows what managers can learn from them. In other profiles, he is listed as a former IDF intelligence officer, a designation that hints at his possible involvement with his controversial group unit 8200. The reason this past is problematic is that these organizations have a long history of carrying out espionage, psychological operations, terror attacks, and targeted killings around the world, even in allied countries. Mossad executed a series of assassinations of Iranian scientists involved in the country's nuclear energy program, while both it and Unit 8200 have been identified as behind the 2024 Lebanese pager attack, an incident near universally decried as an act of terror that injured thousands of civilians. They take credit for that, don't they?
2: I don't know.
0: I'm pretty sure they said, yes, that was absolutely us. I could be mistaken.
1: I don't remember, but you could be right, Stu.
0: And then shortly after that, Netanyahu came to America and gave Trump a golden pager on a plaque.
2: Oh, wow.
0: That wasn't talked about a whole lot, but I thought it was hilarious, so I like to bring it up every time I can.
1: That's really strange that he got a golden pager on a plaque.
0: I've got a golden pager.
1: I hope that thing doesn't explode on him.
0: I bet he does, too. I bet he's got it in a very thick container of some kind.
1: I would hope so.
0: Unit 8200, meanwhile, is the centerpiece of Israel's high-tech surveillance and digital warfare operation. The elite group handles Israel's cyber warfare, hacking, and influence operations. Its former agents were, for example, behind the creation and distribution of the notorious Pegasus app. Pegasus is a piece of software that was used to hack into and spy on more than 50,000 prominent individuals worldwide, including journalists, human rights leaders, activists, and politicians, including European heads of state. Pegasus gave the Israeli intelligence services backdoors into the devices of all those affected, allowing them to spy on dozens of countries at once. It is surely relevant that a member of this sort of organization is leading a pressure campaign aimed at prohibiting pro-Palestine speech in Germany. The German establishment, including all major parties, has offered virtually unqualified endorsement for Israel and its actions in Gaza. This support has included signing a military collaboration and cooperation agreement and the sale of nearly $1 billion in weapons in the first 5 months of 2026 alone. The most significant transaction was the delivery of a German-made Dolphin II-class attack submarine delivered to Tel Aviv in July. This elite wall-to-wall solidarity is in stark contrast to the general population. A 2025 YouGov survey found widespread revulsion with Israel, with eight times as many Germans holding highly negative views of the country as highly positive ones. In total, only 21% of the public see Israel in a positive light, including only 4% highly positive, with 65% displaying open opposition, including 32% who strongly dislike it. Another recent poll found that 62% of all voters believe Israel is carrying out a genocide in Gaza. When taking out those who said they did not know or did not answer, nearly 4 in 5 Germans responded that they considered Israel's actions genocidal. Germany has seen widespread pro-Palestine actions across the country, but they have been met with force from authorities. Thousands have been arrested, while images of masked riot police brutalizing nonviolent protesters across the country regularly go viral. The German state has moved to effectively criminalize pro-Palestine speech and protest under the rubric of, German word here, stat, Staatsrathon, or reason of state, a doctrine that claims that commitment to Israeli security is a non-negotiable and unquestionable pillar of the German state. In 2024, in response to the growing wave of unrest, the government passed a law requiring those applying for German citizenship to swear what amounts to a loyalty oath to Israel and Zionism, acknowledging the state's right to exist. More than 9,000 criminal charges were registered at pro-Palestine protests in Berlin alone in the first 18 months after October 7th attacks. Numerous Palestinian or pro-Palestine groups have been outlawed, as have popular chants such as "From the River to the Sea, Palestine Will Be Free." The reaction from authorities, arguably the toughest in Europe, has drawn bitter condemnation from the United Nations and from groups such as Amnesty International and Human Rights Watch, who have highlighted issues such as state-sanctioned discrimination against Muslims and soft bans on symbols of resistance such as keffiyehs. I don't know what that is.
2: So it's kind of a scarf.
0: Okay. People are wearing those as a symbol of solidarity, I guess. They've outlawed even wearing those.
2: Yeah, I think Yasser Arafat was famous for wearing one.
0: Oh, one of those things. Yeah. That guy always had that scarf thing on.
2: Yeah.
0: That must be what it is. Israel itself has identified Germany as a key battleground in what Prime Minister Benjamin Netanyahu calls the country's eighth front, the battle for Western public opinion. To that end, it has spent vast sums targeting the country with German language messaging extolling Israel and comparing Hamas to ISIS and other terrorist groups, a 2025 Mint Press News investigation found. Israel and the pro-Israel lobby are trying hard to conflate any opposition to its actions in Gaza, Lebanon, and beyond as akin to terrorism and anti-Semitism. Cats and his campaign are a major part of this, but whether they will succeed in stemming the wave of pro-Palestine sympathy remains to be seen. That's the end of that article. Back to the previous paragraph, though, I think. So it says, comparing Hamas to ISIS and other terrorist groups. If you learn a little bit about those guys, they have quite a bit of similarities. Mostly that they were funded by the people who allegedly hate them the most.
2: Yeah.
0: So, there you go. Israel made Hamas. America made ISIS. So, that's how
1: so
0: those
1: things
0: work.
1: So, Israel's making its terrorist organizations. The United States government's making its terrorist organizations. Huh.
0: Yeah.
1: And we're all supposed to believe they're all against us.
0: Classic problem, reaction, solution.
1: All right.
0: Give us a call, 603-283-6160. 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
3: Do you ever say, "I could care less," when you really mean the opposite? You mean to say, "I couldn't care less." It's a common mistake. You are judged by how you speak, especially if you're looking for work, with so many more applicants than openings now. But even if you're not, avoiding common misstatements will help you make the most of the dozens of conversations and transactions that crowd your daily routine. So whatever you say, don't say "whatever" as a single word sentence. It's the most annoying expression in the American English language, according to a recent poll. And avoid cliches like the plague. Just kidding. But seriously, at the end of the day, you'll want to avoid this scenario, sounding like everyone else. For more tips, hit survivalspeech.com. I'm Holland Cook.
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7: From Feature Story News in San Francisco, I'm Ira Spitzer with a look back at some of the week's top stories. Israelis marked the third anniversary of the October 7th attacks with vigils and memorials across the country. Many families of the victims renewed demands for an independent investigation into the security failures ahead of a general election later this month. FSN's Blake Sifton reports from Tel Aviv.
8: We've heard from the mother today of a man who was kidnapped on October 7th. She said, "They're trying to make us forget what happened on October 7th. We won't forget. We will demand the truth because that is our legacy." Now, family members of October 7th victims, as well as many other people, have been demanding an independent state commission of inquiry to investigate the failings that led to October 7th, as well as the failures on the day itself that allowed it to be so catastrophic. But Prime Minister Benjamin Netanyahu's government has resisted those calls. They say they will hold a government-run inquiry.
7: Hundreds of thousands of people took part in student-led protests across France this week over education conditions and proposed government spending cuts. Unions backed the demonstrations, while rights groups raised concerns about police tactics and the arrest of children. FSN's William Denzelow has more from Paris.
9: Those same students that I've been speaking to here in Paris in La République, the major meeting point for this demonstration behind me, say that simply these announcements, these proposals by the French government simply do not go far enough. A major concern they point to is the French budget. They say there's too much allocated towards defence, things like that. Not enough is being geared towards what the French public desperately need, they say.
7: Russian missile and drone attacks killed at least 22 people in Ukraine this week, including four children. One of the deadliest strikes destroyed a residential building while Ukrainian officials accused Moscow of deliberately targeting civilians. FSN's Dasha Chernyshova is in Moscow.
10: The Kremlin has confirmed that indeed what Russia is doing in its strikes against Ukraine is the retaliation for the Ukrainian attacks on the Russian civilian infrastructure.
7: Police in India's capital banned a major opposition demonstration planned for the weekend over allegations of electoral manipulation. FSN's Neha Punia reports from New Delhi.
11: In the Jantar Mantar area, which is in the heart of Delhi, which is the public protest site, the police have categorically said that no demonstration will be allowed, that any protest should have been, police should have been informed of any protest 10 days prior to that demonstration actually taking place, and that didn't happen. So they're saying any demonstration that does go ahead will be illegal.
7: From Bureaus Worldwide, this is FSN. South African human rights lawyer and former International Criminal Court judge Navi Pillay won this year's Nobel Peace Prize for her work promoting international law. The announcement came as the Trump administration imposed fresh sanctions on the court. FSN's Mitch McCann reports from New York.
12: The reaction has been mixed. I think this Nobel Peace Prize is being seen by some as a rebuke against the Trump administration and Israeli Prime Minister Benjamin Netanyahu. On one hand, because Dr. Pillay represents the International Court of Justice previously, as a judge, which both countries are campaigning against, but also because of the findings of a UN commission she led on Gaza, which found that Israel committed genocide in Gaza. In fact, Israel's foreign ministry has posted on social media, "If there were an award for lies, hatred, and blood libels, Navi Pillay would not just be a contender, she'd be a front runner."
7: A judge in the U.S. state of Tennessee ordered authorities to preserve evidence from the botched execution of Krista Pike, who survived two lethal injections. The state's governor suspended further executions this year and ordered an independent investigation. FSN's James Gooderson has more from Washington.
13: The judge also ordered witness accounts and video footage to be saved. Her lawyers said in court today that the state of Tennessee had put up roadblocks to them and medical personnel in visiting and treating her. Lawyers had been asked to wait before seeing her by the state, which they say violated their constitutional rights. The judge ordered that they can indeed visit her. Furthermore, it was revealed that Ms. Pike is still handcuffed, both on her legs and on her right arm to the bed. That was raised, but the judge said that medical staff would need to file a separate request to get that changed.
7: Those were some of the week's top stories. Ira Spitzer reporting.
14: It's the Onion Radio News. A new crispy snack cracker will ease the crushing pain of modern life. 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

0: 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It's talk radio you control. You can let us know what you're thinking about tonight by calling 603-283-6160. Again, that's 603-283-6160. In the studio tonight, it's Stu.
1: Riley O'Bill.
2: And nobody.
3: Riley brought in a story that I'd like to read. It's from Mental Floss. This is the best and worst states for teachers in 2026. Teaching can be a tough job, and it may be made tougher depending on which state you live in. Or you could just quit.
1: Yeah, or, you know, teach at a private school or something else.
2: Well, of course, some teachers do that.
1: Yeah.
3: Or, you know, be a heroin-addicted bum. You'll do less damage to your society.
1: But no, I did go to government school, and I did have some pretty good teachers, but I came from Utah, and I guess some of them really dedicated to the profession out there.
3: Yeah, I had a couple of teachers that would qualify as what people call a good teachers, but they were so obviously restricted by the bureaucratic rules in place that they couldn't do the things they wanted to do. I think the best thing we got away with in school was that one of these good teachers let us listen to a Stephen King audiobook on tape instead of doing actual work.
1: Wow.
3: That's not learning. That's not the Trivium method. That's not hermetic principles. It's not anything of use. So, I don't know. Even like, I just don't think. Some teachers, yes, their heart's in the right place and they want to do the very best they can, but you're working for an evil institution and you're not going to do a whole lot of good that way. Just my opinion. We're going to go to the phones right now because that's the point of the show. David in New Mexico has called in. What's on your mind tonight, David?
4: The show has a point to it?
3: Yeah, so that you can call in. Let us know what you're thinking about. So what are you thinking about?
4: Oh, man. Bunch of stuff. Number one, it occurred to me that last week or whenever that was, when I solicited your listeners to call in if they were listening to a radio station, because I want to know where you are on the radio, and it was the last segment of the show, and we talked the whole segment, and a call died on hold, so maybe that was somebody actually delivering the information I wanted, and then I didn't give them time to tell us. So that's why I called in a half hour earlier today, and hopefully if anybody's listening on the radio, after I shut up, they will call in and tell us what radio station they're listening to.
3: Yeah, that's possible. If you're listening and that's you, then you got to call in before 10 p.m. Eastern or else the show will be over and I won't answer.
4: Yeah, well, they did call in before the show was over last week or whenever that was.
3: Are you sure?
4: It's just that we talked the whole last segment and their call died on hold, whoever it was.
2: Died on the vine. That's tragic.
4: That environment. Yeah. And there was two things that I wanted to comment that you talked about, and one of them I can't remember, but the one I can remember is you're talking about the Indians and the white man, the evil white man. I guess both the blacks and the Indians got a beef with that evil white man. That the Indians, you can't refer to them as the Indians, you know, and what the white man did to the Indians. And whatever else you want to say about it, because they weren't unified. They were a couple hundred different tribes.
3: Also not from India.
4: Yeah, not from India. Although in present day, they want you to call them Indians. They're like, okay, well, we're Indians. But that comes straight from in the mouth of an Indian telling that to me. But anyway, they were killing each other left and right when the white man showed up here, and for hundreds of years after the white, let's not let the Spaniards skate. The Spaniards came here first and they were worse than I guess the Spaniards were white Hispanics.
3: Yeah, those were white men.
4: Well, they were, yeah, except they had brown eyes and dark hair and olive skin. They didn't look like a Norwegian, so they weren't the same thing. And they were
2: definitely worse. I don't either.
4: Worse. You don't either what?
2: Look like a Norwegian.
4: That's right, you don't. Well, some of you look like some Norwegians, but the stereotypical Norwegian, no. Nobody looks like a stereotypical Norwegian.
2: No.
3: No, he doesn't.
4: No?
2: Anyway, no, I don't look like Sven.
4: No, but the point is that white people, apparently your public school systems are no good. When you showed up here, white people, first of all, the Spaniards had been slaughtering Indians in a far worse manner than the white men did, although the white men did a pretty good job of it at times. But the point I started out with is that the Indians were not unified. There were a couple hundred tribes that were not one for all for one and one for all. They were all for themselves, and they would occasionally make treaties with, you know, adjacent tribes. And then a year later, they would kill the adjacent tribe, and then they would make up again, and then they would kill each other again. And see how that pattern goes?
2: Sounds like Europe.
4: Yeah, well, Europe was doing the same thing, but although it's a different flavor. So, I mean, in Europe, I mean, that's why actually my ancestors and probably anybody listening, if you're white and you got ancestors that came from Europe and they came in the 1800s and they were male, there's a majority chance that they came to America because they didn't want to be cannon fodder in by being conscripted into whatever the army du jour was to go kill the other army du jour. And that's why they came to America, to get away from that. But what when kings in Europe were making dudes with like empty rifles charge machine guns and cannons, Indians in America were doing things like capturing members of the tribe they were fighting and then like roasting them alive. So and I know we burn people to stake, but this thing about you know, letting Indians have some noble reputation when that's not the case. They were doing every kind of torture you can imagine to other Indians before the white man showed up.
3: What are your sources for this?
4: History books.
3: Okay. Well, I don't know if you're aware, but history books can lie.
4: Yeah, well, well, there you go. Okay, so you use your best sources to prove that what I'm saying is not true, because I've spent thousands of hours. That's what I do every night when I shut you off. That's what I listen to is history. And at the moment I detect that, hey, this is fictionalized, I turn it off and I look for a source that I determine is not fictionalized, that's actual history written by
3: people. Fits your confirmation bias. I get it. Yeah, something that fits your confirmation bias. I get it. When I hear something that I disagree with, I continue to listen.
4: Here's the thing. Here's a human psychology thing. Whenever, what is it called? Oppositional, something, defiant, whatever.
2: Oppositional defiance disorder?
3: I can't believe that's a real thing.
4: Here's what happens. When somebody like me makes an assertion like I did, human's nature, is to immediately try to find out why that is false and why that is wrong, rather than, you know, saying, okay, is that so? Maybe that's so. I'll have to check that out. But there's this overwhelming urge by humans to take the opposite side of whatever somebody is presenting to them. Why is that?
3: I don't know why that is, but
2: I don't think people do that.
4: Stu just demonstrated it. He just did that. He does that often. Everybody does that often.
3: I just think you're painting an inaccurate picture. I think some tribes behaved in the way you described. I don't think all tribes behaved in the way you described.
4: But did I say all of them?
3: You said they were killing each other left and right, and that they would get into these treaties violate them the next year.
4: Okay. So where in your sentence did I use the word all or any other term that is an absolute, quote unquote, an absolute? like all is an absolute. Did I use an absolute in that statement?
2: Only the Sith speak in absolutes.
4: Yeah.
3: Sith.
4: So did I use an absolute? Did I use an absolute in that statement?
3: No, but I thought one was implied. Maybe I picked up something that wasn't there.
4: Let's just stop it. No, first of all, let me enjoy that. Did you say no, that I did not?
3: Uh-huh.
4: Okay, good. Because I've self-trained myself pretty damn well to not speak in absolutes. Because absolutes,
2: never.
4: Nobody's going to rip into this one. Because absolutes are never correct.
2: I think you're absolutely right.
4: There you go. I knew you'd be on my side on that one. So what else is new, Stu? What's up with you, Stu?
3: Oh, just, you know, the usual.
4: What's the usual? Masturbating in the closet again? What are you talking about?
2: Oh, good Lord.
3: No, the closet's not a very good place for that.
4: Oh, there you go. Now we're getting somewhere. Where is the good place? I'd like to know.
3: But
4: I want to do it in a good place.
3: That's not what I spend a lot of my time doing, though.
2: I'm sure. Pretty sure this is a bad place. Well, all of a sudden,
3: I'm sure. This would not be a very appropriate place at all.
4: Stu does not spend a lot of time doing that because Stu is very fast.
3: That and I have a lot of things to do.
4: Well, that's why you're very fast, because you got a lot of other things to do. So you got to get it over with, like, quick. You know, like, 1, 2, 3. Oh, there we go. On to work.
3: Mm-hmm. So what else did you call about tonight? You said a couple of things. That was one thing.
4: Yeah. Well, there was the other thing. There was something else that you guys had said, and I forgot what that was. But, you know, one thing that occurred to me while you were talking about this anti-Semitism thing is – in order for this anti-Semitism Jewish thing to be such a dilemma, constantly going on and on, never ceasing, there must be something to it. Because if it was simpler, if it was more innocent, if there was not some nefarious stuff going on, then it wouldn't endure like it does.
3: You say well-behaved people don't get kicked out of countries repeatedly? Kind of a thing?
4: Yeah, that would. I mean, if you have people that you like really, really like, and you think they're great, and they really add to you, and man, no, you can't have them. We want them. Then, yeah, they probably wouldn't get in trouble that way.
3: That's an interesting observation.
4: Mm. Well, what do you mean? It's pretty on its face observation. Haven't you observed that?
3: Yeah, I've noticed.
4: Yeah. So anyway, there's obviously something to it. Otherwise, it wouldn't. Present like it presents.
3: Yeah, I think it's a small subset, though, kind of spoiling it for the larger bunch, if that makes sense.
4: Well, it makes perfect sense, because the allegation is that October 7th, that they, 9/11, the Holocaust, that they sacrificed their own, the peons amongst them, you know, that qualify to be part of the tribe, they're part of the tribe, but they don't matter to the agenda, to those of us at the top of the tribe, and we're going to sacrifice you ones at the bottom of the tribe to, the Holocaust and the et cetera, and then use that as leverage to get what we want accomplished.
3: Mm-hmm. Hmm. What are you saying? They left the door open for that attack?
4: Well, yeah, absolutely. There's no explanation. It doesn't make any sense otherwise, other than that. Yep.
3: That's what they're saying too.
4: Yeah, the fact that it happened means that somebody wanted it to happen, other than the attackers, because the attackers were like ragtag, nobody, nothing that could be stopped by. Pardon?
2: Hey.
3: Don't besmirch the name of nobody.
4: ragtag, no ones. That could have been stopped by, you know, anybody, not nobody.
3: Yep.
2: Nobody was nowhere near.
4: Nobody had anything to do with it.
2: Nobody had anything to do with it.
3: Nobody had nothing to do with it.
4: Nobody had nothing to do with it other than them Palestinians and them that were, what's it, false flag set up it's not a Trojan horse. It's a what is it when you a false flag is a false flag, but if it's not a false flag, if the attackers are truly your enemy and they truly want to attack you, but you just let it happen, is it a false flag or has it got a different name then?
3: I don't know. That's a good question.
1: I don't know either.
3: I guess we call that an inside job.
1: Makes sense.
4: Mm. Yeah, well, there's got to be.
2: 7-Eleven was a part-time job.
3: Mm. Not for me.
4: Yeah, right. Yeah, 7-Eleven was a... Right. But there's got to be a name for that. There's got to be a thing for it to not have a label. So somebody like Google or Gemini or...
2: Maybe that's why they didn't name it, so people couldn't talk about it.
3: Good point.
4: Oh, there you go. That sounds very crafty. That sounds very Jewish of you. Oops.
3: Do I detect some antiseptic?
1: Antisemitism?
4: Antiseptic? Yeah, I don't like septic. I'd prefer just an outhouse.
3: All right. Well, thanks for the call tonight, David. always a good time talking to David from New Mexico.
1: Yeah.
3: So back to this story from Mental Floss about the best and worst states for teachers in 2026. Factors like salary growth and class size make all the difference in where teachers flourish. This article started, teaching can be a tough job, and it may be made tougher depending on which state you live in. It's not just the average teacher salary by state that shapes whether it's a good place for teachers to work. Working conditions can vary from state to state with factors like student-teacher ratio, projected turnover, and school system rankings playing a role in how good or bad a state can be for teachers. Wallet Hub took a look at the different factors affecting teachers in all 50 states and the District of Columbia to determine which states are the best and toughest places to be a teacher. Is your state one of the best or the worst? Washington leads all states. Washington has seen tremendous changes in the teaching profession in recent years, boosting it past all other states to become the best state for teachers. One of the biggest issues was a dramatic increase in teacher pay over the past decade due to state Supreme Court ruling that led to school reforms and higher pay. Today, the state has the second highest average annual pay for teachers in the country and the fourth highest average starting pay. Did that just say the Supreme Court ruled that teachers need higher pay?
2: It seemed to.
1: Read that again.
3: One of the biggest issues was a dramatic increase in teacher pay over the past decade due to a state Supreme Court ruling that led to school reforms and higher pay.
1: It's not a federal court ruling. It's a state Supreme Court ruling.
3: Yeah.
1: So it's still a Supreme Court making a ruling that teachers deserve higher pay. Huh. Interesting.
3: Yeah. Seems like a weird thing for a Supreme Court to rule on, but all right.
2: Well, I haven't read their constitution.
3: Yeah, nor have I.
1: State is this for again?
2: Washington.
1: Okay.
3: New York came in second place for the best state for teachers. It beat Washington for the best state for average annual teacher salaries with a cost of living adjusted salary of $87,670. The state also has the highest per student funding for public school students. Third place, Virginia, does have some low scores for pay, ranking only 12th for average starting salary and 18th for average teacher salary, but it makes up for those rankings with fast-paced growth that increases demand for teachers and has the sixth best school systems in the country. The top 10 best states for teachers in the U.S. include number 1, Washington, 2, New York, 3, Virginia, 4, Illinois, 5, Utah, 6, Georgia, 7, Maryland, 8, New Jersey, 9, California, 10, Connecticut.
1: When I read this article, I was not surprised Utah was on the top 10 because, you know, my siblings, especially my oldest sister, has been getting involved in things like PTA because she cared about the education of her kids. And so, you know, we libertarians talk about, hey, you know, there at least two options. You can either get rid of government school or homeschool or whatever, or do government school. Well, my sister chose to do things like getting involved in PTA, and that's to me a good thing to some extent, because at least instead of just wanting to get rid of the system, and ultimately, yeah, we'd want to get rid of the system in government schools, so she chose to do it through going to PTA. So I'm not surprised that Utah is number five, because parents care a little more about their kids there, it seems like to me.
2: Hmm.
3: Yeah, I think the average Utah parent is probably more involved in their school-aged child's life than elsewhere. But that's just a guess.
2: Mm-hmm.
3: New Hampshire teachers have it the worst. Can you believe that?
2: Hmm.
1: Well, we are... A lot of New Hampshire is big on homeschooling, so it doesn't surprise me.
3: WalletHub ranked New Hampshire as the worst state for teachers based on its survey criteria. The state performed well and ended up in the top 10 states for academic and work environment issues like quality of school systems, student-teacher ratio, and how friendly it was for working moms. But New Hampshire was sunk by ranking last among all states in opportunity and competition. That topic includes issues like salaries, pensions, potential for income growth, or teacher tenure. Second lowest, Hawaii had low scores in opportunity and competition, as well as academic and work environment. The biggest factor for the state was that it came in last place for annual salary adjusted for cost of living. Montana was the third lowest ranking state for teachers. Fourth place, Maine, like Hawaii, was sunk by a low annual salary for teachers when adjusted for inflation. The state has the second worst showing in that category, which lowered its overall ranking, even though it did have the third best student-teacher ratio. Give us a call. Phone number here, 603-283-6160. You can talk about pretty much whatever you'd like to. 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
6: 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You know, I'm 43. You know, my daughter's 24. She'll be 25 this year. And, mm-hmm. you know, it was kind of the stuff that was coming out of her mouth that I just took as kind of just a crazy youth thing. But you guys have absolutely opened my mind.
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8: From Feature Story News in San Francisco, I'm Ira Spitzer with a look back at some of the week's top stories. Israelis marked the third anniversary of the October 7th attacks with vigils and memorials across the country. Many families of the victims renewed demands for an independent investigation into the security failures ahead of a general election later this month. FSN's Blake Sifton reports from Tel Aviv.
9: We've heard from the mother today of a man who was kidnapped on October 7th. She said, they're trying to make us forget what happened on October 7th. We won't forget. We will demand the truth because that is our legacy. Now, family members of October 7th victims, as well as many other people, have been demanding an independent state commission of inquiry to investigate the failings that led to October 7th, as well as the failures on the day itself that allowed it to be so catastrophic. But Prime Minister Benjamin Netanyahu's government has resisted those calls. They say they will hold a government-run inquiry.
8: Hundreds of thousands of people took part in student-led protests across France this week over education conditions and proposed government spending cuts. Unions backed the demonstrations, while rights groups raised concerns about police tactics and the arrest of children. FSN's William Denzelo has more from Paris.
10: Those same students that I've been speaking to here in Paris in La République, the major meeting point for this demonstration behind me, say that simply these announcements, these proposals by the French government simply do not go far enough. A major concern they point to is the French budget. They say there's too much allocated towards defence, things like that. Not enough is being geared towards what the French public desperately need, they say.
8: Russian missile and drone attacks killed at least 22 people in Ukraine this week, including four children. One of the deadliest strikes destroyed a residential building while Ukrainian officials accused Moscow of deliberately targeting civilians. FSN's Dasha Chernyshova is in Moscow.
11: The Kremlin has confirmed that indeed what Russia is doing in its strikes against Ukraine is the retaliation for the Ukrainian attacks on the Russian civilian infrastructure.
8: Police in India's capital banned a major opposition demonstration planned for the weekend over allegations of electoral manipulation. FSN's Neha Punia reports from New Delhi.
12: In the Jantar Mantar area, which is in the heart of Delhi, which is the public protest site, the police have categorically said that no demonstration will be allowed, that any protest should have been, police should have been informed of any protest 10 days prior to that demonstration actually taking place, and that didn't happen. So they're saying any demonstration that does go ahead will be illegal.
8: From Bureaus Worldwide, this...
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0: 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In the studio tonight, it's Stu,
1: Riley O'Bill,
2: and nobody.
0: And we do have one caller on the line, so we go to the phones. On the screen, caller, you're on Free Talk Live. What's on your mind?
3: Yes, my name's Chuck. I'm curious when you guys were talking about HOAs and things like this and what they do, if you're familiar with what mobile home parks are doing to people who lease the lots that people put mobile homes on, which there are millions of us down south that do it, but they're doubling, tripling, sometimes quadrupling the rent.

0: And they start again with all the rules that you have never seen before. Some of us have been living in the same mobile home park for 40 years. In this case, there are people in here 87 and to their 60s that have been here. And it's not just us. It's going on all over in Myrtle Beach, South Carolina, by this F&G Communities Property Management. And they take over somewhere out of Monk's Corner, South Carolina, and they buy these places, and then they come in, and the rules, I mean, literally, you can't blow your nose the wrong way. It's really that bad. I'm not exaggerating. And then they hire people, to so-called property managers, and the people know nothing. They don't know that falling limbs out of trees are dangerous. They take the rent up, I think we're 3.5 times what it was in the last 7 years. And they take the rent up so high, but it's all you can do to pay it, and they do nothing. They are not responsible for the trees. You have to be responsible for the yard, your trees, and if you guys up there know about trees, you know, it costs thousands to have trees cut. And no one will help. We can't find attorneys that won't get involved. They don't, you know, want to deal with it for some reason because it's mobile homes, I guess, in a mobile home park. But, you know, they're literally hundreds of us right here in this particular area. And if you know anything about mobile homes in the South, you know, there are millions of people that literally live in them. And these people are just taking over like they took over communities and bought all the houses. And I don't know if they intend to run everybody out, price everybody out. But, you know, most of us are on fixed incomes. We can't get any more money. We can't afford to pay any more. And this city in Myrtle Beach, we're paying $90 a month for water. And, you know, I don't know if it's higher up there, but when I first moved here, it was like $20. And, you know, everything is going up to where no one can afford it anymore. And then you can't find people that want to buy it because of the high rent price. You can't get out of it. You just lose everything you have. I hope I'm not going on too much, but, you know, it's really bad when you get old.
1: Nope. I definitely feel for you on that situation. There's a couple of problems there. One is that the dollar loses its value at an increasingly rapid rate. So when things get more expensive, it looks like the cost of things went up, but it really is just that your dollar has less power. And so the price of everything since I started buying stuff in the world has gone up anywhere from 2 to 4 times, depending on what the item is. But at the minimum, everything has at least doubled in price since the time I started buying things in the world. The other problem is with lot rent and trailer parks is that essentially you're living on someone else's property. And if they make rules you don't like, there's not a whole lot you can do about it. It's easy for me to say just leave, but I know that in a lot of cases that's not so easy to do. I wish I had a good solution. Do you guys have any ideas?
2: Unfortunately, no.
1: You form a mob and go after the guys doing it to you, but
3: yeah,
1: I don't know how far that'll get you.
3: I mean, I know that some mobile home parks are forming co-ops and buying the land themselves. Mm-hmm. And that can be a good option.
1: That sounds like a good solution.
3: That way, you know, your neighbors, your fellow owners. And, you know, of course you still have to find somebody to take care of the trees. Mm-hmm. But you can professionalize that out. Yeah, it's, the whole land situation is harsh. You know, they're,

0: If you read John Locke, Second Treatise on Government, you know, it defends the practice of private property being homesteaded so long as there is as much and as good available for others to do the same. And the problem is the government has created a land monopoly where they've subsidized land ownership so much compared to what they spend defending it that literally there is no unowned land.
1: Mm-hmm.
0: And that violates the Lockean proviso. So the question becomes, what do you do about that? Well, I don't know. I mean, get rid of the government. This is my best answer.
1: Yeah.
0: You know, end the subsidy.
1: Yep. Riley, you got any ideas?
2: I think the best thing I can offer is that, you know, I feel free, man. I hope the situation improves. I think the best thing to do about, you know, the property issues is to find a way to negotiate with property owners somehow.
3: Well, see, that's the problem. It's this F&G community properties. You can't reach who actually owns it. You can't even reach who actually runs it. You have to deal with a property manager. And, you know, I'm being nice when I say, hey, they're totally ignorant to the situation. They're just coming by and making up rules. They have no idea about what they're talking about. And, you know, to the point they say, well, you know, no fences. Everyone has to take the fences down. We have coyotes running through here. We have people coming through here. We're on the south side of Myrtle Beach that is notorious. The police reports will tell you, I mean, they steal everything. There's no bicycle lawnmower or anything else that's safe, even unless it's locked up and fenced in. And, mm-hmm. I mean, you know, they come in and cut the locks and they're gone and, you know, you never see or hear of it again. And there's so many police reports that no one can do anything about it. And so people don't even bother to report. Mm-hmm. But these people have no concern and then you have no privacy. You know, the trailers are on top of each other and to where I walk out my back door, I'm looking right at my neighbor's front door. And, you know, there's just nothing in between us that, you know, you understand what I'm saying. I mean, you know, mm-hmm. you need a little bit of separation.
1: Yep.
0: Yeah, privacy matters.
3: And if you go to move one of these, all these trailers, what it is, see, we're 5 blocks from the ocean. And the best I can figure, you know, we're out here on Highway 15, And to move a mobile home into Myrtle Beach, one has got to be a certain year. You can't move one this year out. But you take a 30-year-old mobile home, and they go from anywhere from $40,000 to $50,000 because of the location here, where you could go 100 miles up the road and buy the same mobile home for $5,000. The only problem is in order to move it, it's going to cost you $10,000 to move it. And if you try and move one out of here, it costs you either $10,000 or $12,000. And most of them have been sitting in the same place for 30 years. You know, they're going to fall apart. And these people know all this. And we can't for the life of it. People that have been sitting here paying. And I mean, literally, there's a woman here, 87 years old, that has been here 40-something years, another couple was married here and there in the late 60s, and they've been here right at 40 years. I've only been here 15 myself, and I'm in my late 70s. And we can't keep up with all the work. You can't afford to pay people. If you've ever tried to pay anyone for gardening and limbs or whatever today, it costs money. And most of us are just not able to keep up with doing it. It's not that we don't want to. We just can't keep up with it. And painting your house every year, keeping, you know, then you're going to open it up where all we have raccoons. We last counted 14 on the front porch. And, I mean, they come in. This is a neighborhood. There's housing development, another mobile home park around us. There's 100 people that live in this place with 26 trailers. The same thing as next door. But because they built all these places around, we've got animals. We got copperhead snakes. We got brown snakes, black snakes. And the feral cats are the only thing that keep them away. And thank goodness the cat police won't come out and take them no more. They say they don't have any room for them either. If they come out, they neuter them, bring them back. But, you know, the cats at least keep the rats and the snakes down. But the raccoons beat the cats.
1: Yep.
2: Wow.
1: Yeah, raccoons are pretty mean little guys. Yeah, but that's a tough one, man.
3: I'm just looking if there's anyone out there that might know anything or anything there. You know, you have my number. I'd greatly appreciate any advice because, you know, they're just going to plain simply price us out. Well, they have me already. And, you know, it's kind of like one at a time they'll pin one trailer up and start on one person. They get rid of them. And then they go to the next, you know, it's like divide and conquer.
1: Mm-hmm.
3: And rather than all of us together and nobody else wants to say anything because they don't want to, they know what these people are capable of and will do. I mean, it's all very matter of factly. They talk extremely nice and write extremely nice, but they're still cutting your throat. It's, yep. You know, any way you look at it.
1: Well, I imagine some of your neighbors probably are having some of these same problems, and maybe if you organized a meeting of just the tenants and none of the administrators, you might come up with a solution. Otherwise, I'd say the only option is find a side gig that you can do and stash away some side money to get yourself out of there.
3: Well, fella, like I say, you know, I'm pushing 80. I'm disabled. You know, I'm a combat vet. What can I tell you? You know, no one's going to help us. But you can't get out here and work. You can't find side gigs to do anything but amounts to anything. And you can't keep it up. You know, it takes someone that wants to become involved, some legal expertise, they can put a stop to what these people are doing. But I don't know where they're going to find people to take over, but it's like trying to buy these places. You guys say this property was a swamp. I mean, literally, it was a swamp from the first 30 yards into it on back for another 100 yards was literally a swamp. And they built a mobile home park into it. And the last time it was sold for $2.4 million. And you take that along 26 trailers and try and figure out who can buy one. But, you know, that's what property and things down here are. And, you know, again, if you guys know of anyone hears it, because, you know, you're telling me that basically the same things we already know.
0: Mm-hmm.
3: If, you know, I'm just hoping there's some group out there that would want to become involved in the rights, especially of older people and veterans, because, you know, we're elderly and we're disabled.
1: Mm-hmm. Yep.
3: And I don't know anybody that would help right here because they don't want to get involved with us local people.
1: Do you have a computer and are you able to use it?
3: I don't even know how to turn one on.
1: Maybe if you find somebody who can use a computer and is familiar with AI, they could train an AI to be your legal team, because you're not likely to find an attorney that's going to help you with this for the reasons that you pointed out. And so AI can be an incredibly effective lawyer if you train it to do so in the right way. It would take some knowledge and some time, but that's the only thing that comes to mind for me on that.
3: The AI is already can do that.
1: Yep.
2: Oh yeah.
1: It takes a little training, and it's not like you can't just ask Google Gemini to do your lawyer work and get these guys off your back. It won't do that. But but somebody with enough enough motivation and skills could get it done.
0: Yeah, it still takes a person with some knowledge.
1: Yep.
3: Well, I certainly appreciate that. Tell me something. What do you think of this idea of making an attorney a deal to 51% of the trailer and the value to take on these people? What they're doing, really, they really are breaking in what they call the what you'd get a permit for as modifications and things. There are things here that we're doing is just, you know, like covering up something. They say you can't do it. You can't cover up an automobile. Well, the city says you can. Mm-hmm. And, you know, little stuff like that. I mean, just dozens of things like that. Do you think if you offered an attorney 51% of the value of your place to come in and we're paying them as they're renting these places out here, and these are mobile homes. Well, I guess you guys up there are not used to it, but it's 2000.
0: We have a lot of mobile homes up here as well.
1: I did half my growing up in a mobile home park.
3: Well, you understand then. And it, at $2,200 a month is what they're renting these places for.
0: That's the lot rent?
3: That's the, if you want to come in and rent one.
0: Oh, okay.
3: There are guys, mostly Hispanics, are coming in and paying that, but $2,200 is a lot even for here. And then the owner, of course, pays these people there. They've gone up to $450, and we understand that next door they're even going up to $700 and $800 a month just to put a trailer on the lot.
1: Yep, that's a pretty high lot rent.
0: Wow.
1: I don't know.
3: I remember mobile home parks when it was 20 a month.
1: Yeah, I don't know what an attorney would say to that kind of an offer. I would never ask an attorney to help me with anything, though. I don't trust any of them. They all belong to the British Accreditation Regency.
0: I've hired attorneys.
1: Yeah.
0: Mixed results.
1: Mixed results. Yep, definitely. Well, thanks for the call tonight. And good luck with that.
2: Yeah, definitely. Like, seriously, I don't know a lot about what goes on in the world sometimes. And, you know, when I hear about people struggling like this, I don't know what the best solution would be. Because I've never gone through something like that. I don't know what a good solution would be other than, you know, if you can manage to train an AI like Stu said, maybe it might help you.
1: Yeah, I get the feeling, though, this isn't something that can be won legally. It's just, you know, when somebody owns property and they want to be a jerk about the way they treat it, then, there's not a whole lot you can do.
2: Yeah, and it sounds like the property owner isn't involved in the property itself, meaning they don't go work the land, they don't actually go meet the people they're renting to. It just sounds like they're uninvolved, and it's the sad state of a lot of property owners these days.
1: Yeah, they've hired a third party to do all the interfacing, and they're just there to collect rents. All right.
0: Yeah, I mean, the Lockean proviso is still, I think, the best solution. You know, we should not have every acre of land in America owned at the same time.
1: It doesn't make sense to have people suffering for, you know, somewhere to live when you got all this unused land and government says, oh, that's mine, you can't live on it. I was gonna do another story, but I'm not sure we have time. That's a pretty short one. We'll try. Found this at Activist Post. It's from Bitcoin Magazine, written by Matthew DeSalvo. Title of this one is Russian Crypto Industry Could Be Operating Legally by Year End, Central Bank. Russia has been moving ahead with crypto regulation this year. Russia's crypto industry may have all it needs to start legally functioning by year end, according to reports. The deputy governor of the country's central bank, Vladimir Chistyukin, said that regulations were moving ahead as scheduled, Interfax reported on Monday. Russia this year has pressed ahead with crypto legislation. President Vladimir Putin in August signed a law to set in stone the regulation of digital currencies and digital rights in the country, although using Bitcoin for payments is still banned. Right now we are talking about creating subordinate regulation. It is very large and significant, Chistyukin said, adding that the fine-tuning of internal rules could be carried out before the end of 2026. Russia's central bank has approved Bitcoin trading for the public on the country's crypto exchanges. Law currency states that unqualified investors can buy 300,000 rubles, $3,582 worth of Bitcoin and other assets through one intermediary. Qualified investors have no limits. Sberbank, the biggest bank in Russia, plans to debut a Bitcoin and crypto wallet as well as digital asset custody by December. The bank in August said it expected trading volume with its new crypto rollout to hit 4 trillion rubles, $47 billion, in the first year. Using digital assets as a means of payment or legal tender within Russia has been prohibited in Russia since 2022. Despite Putin appearing to praise Bitcoin in the past, its use as a medium of exchange and currency has been banned for years. Russian lawmakers have made an exception for international payments, but most likely as a way to dodge Western sanctions. The U.S. and European governments cut Russia off from the SWIFT payment system after it invaded Ukraine in 2022, and Russian companies have been using Bitcoin to skirt around the penalties, according to the country's finance minister. I did make it through it. Hooray.
2: Perfect.
1: That's funny, though, that it's illegal to use Bitcoin in Russia. And also, are you going to use Russia's central bank to custody your digital assets? No thanks for me.
2: Yeah, no thanks for me, too.
1: Anyways, this has been Free Talk Live. There will be another show tomorrow night to which you can call in. Thanks for listening. Peace.
4: Hi, I'm Derek J. I don't want a politician to represent me. To me, government is the idea that one group of people can coerce everyone to comply with an edict or face increasing punishments up to and including death. Despite perhaps the most noble of intentions, the best government services are a far cry from what could be provided for by voluntary interactions. 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If Starbucks used some of its money to drop bombs, I wouldn't shop there. So why would I support the American Empire? The Empire does not require my consent.
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9: From Feature Story News in San Francisco, I'm Ira Spitzer with a look back at some of the week's top stories. Israelis marked the third anniversary of the October 7th attacks with vigils and memorials across the country. Many families of the victims renewed demands for an independent investigation into the security failures ahead of a general election later this month. FSN's Blake Sifton reports from Tel Aviv.
10: We've heard from the mother today of a man who was kidnapped on October 7th. She said, "They're trying to make us forget what happened on October 7th. We won't forget. We will demand the truth because that is our legacy." Now, family members of October 7th victims, as well as many other people, have been demanding an independent state commission of inquiry to investigate the failings that led to October 7th, as well as the failures on the day itself that allowed it to be so catastrophic. But Prime Minister Benjamin Netanyahu's government has resisted those calls. They say they will hold a government-run inquiry.
9: Hundreds of thousands of people took part in student-led protests across France this week over education conditions and proposed government spending cuts. Unions backed the demonstrations, while rights groups raised concerns about police tactics and the arrest of children. FSN's William Denzelow has more from Paris.
11: Those same students that I've been speaking to here in Paris in La République, the major meeting point for this demonstration behind me, say that simply these announcements, these proposals by the French government simply do not go far enough. A major concern they point to is the French budget. They say there's too much allocated towards defence, things like that. Not enough is being geared towards what the French public desperately need, they say.
9: Russian missile and drone attacks killed at least 22 people in Ukraine this week, including four children. One of the deadliest strikes destroyed a residential building while Ukrainian officials accused Moscow of deliberately targeting civilians. FSN's Dasha Chernyshova is in Moscow.
12: The Kremlin has confirmed that indeed what Russia is doing in its strikes against Ukraine is the retaliation for the Ukrainian attacks on the Russian civilian infrastructure.
9: Police in India's capital banned a major opposition demonstration planned for the weekend over allegations of electoral manipulation. FSN's Neha Punia reports from New Delhi.
13: In the Jantar Mantar area, which is in the heart of Delhi, which is the public protest site, the police have categorically said that no demonstration will be allowed, that any protest should have been, police should have been informed of any protest 10 days prior to that demonstration actually taking place, and that didn't happen. So they're saying any demonstration that does go ahead will be illegal.
9: From Bureaus Worldwide, this is FSN. South African human rights lawyer and former International Criminal Court judge Navi Pillay won this year's Nobel Peace Prize for her work promoting international law. The announcement came as the Trump administration imposed fresh sanctions on the court. FSN's Mitch McCann reports from New York.
14: The reaction has been mixed. I think this Nobel Peace Prize is being seen by some as a rebuke against the Trump administration and Israeli Prime Minister Benjamin Netanyahu. On one hand, because Dr. Pillay represents the International Court of Justice previously, as a judge, which both countries are campaigning against, but also because of the findings of a UN commission she led on Gaza, which found that Israel committed genocide in Gaza. In fact, Israel's foreign ministry has posted on social media, "If there were an award for lies, hatred, and blood libels, Navi Pillay would not just be a contender, she'd be a front runner."
9: A judge in the U.S. state of Tennessee ordered authorities to preserve evidence from the botched execution of Krista Pike, who survived two lethal injections. The state's governor suspended further executions this year and ordered an independent investigation. FSN's James Gooderson has more from Washington.
15: The judge also ordered witness accounts and video footage to be saved. Her lawyers said in court today that the state of Tennessee had put up roadblocks to them and medical personnel in visiting and treating her. Lawyers had been asked to wait before seeing her by the state, which they say violated their constitutional rights. The judge ordered that they can indeed visit her. Furthermore, it was revealed that Ms. Pike is still handcuffed, both on her legs and on her right arm to the bed. That was raised, but the judge said that medical staff would need to file a separate request to get that changed.
9: Those were some of the week's top stories. Ira Spitzer reporting.
16: We've made significant progress wiring the nation's schools for the internet, but we have to do more. Every child in America should have an internet-capable computer in their bedroom at home, preferably with a high-resolution webcam. I have been to children's chat rooms and have been shocked and disappointed to find they are frequently empty. Even when these youngsters do manage to find their way online, they lack the skills to do something as simple as pinpoint their location on Google Maps. I long for the day when someone can log onto the Nickelodeon Under 13 chat room and type, "Hey, any kids in here like to play Pokemon Mystery Dungeon? I have a Nintendo at my house," and be overwhelmed with instant messages. Then I'll know we're doing our job supporting technology in this country.
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0: 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In the studio tonight, you've got Stu.
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0: If you're currently watching the stream, you probably can't hear me. We're trying to get that up and running, just a technical difficulty, but we'll be there shortly. Otherwise, we are live, and you can give us a call, as Tom in New Hampshire has already done. So we'll go to the phones now. Tom in New Hampshire, you're on Free Talk Live. What's on your mind?
3: Well, it's about prescriptions, okay? You go to the doctor or the other healthcare professional, and you need some medicine, and you have to get written permission, authorization from a government licensed doctor or other healthcare professional in order to get the medicine that you need. And they keep asking, what pharmacy do you use? Like that's any of their business. Instead of saying, would you like me to wire the prescription to a pharmacy? Okay, they just can't imagine. Oh, they pretend they can't even imagine that you might want a paper prescription, okay? So you bring it to whatever pharmacy happens to have the stuff, and you can compare price and stuff like that. So what you it happened to me a couple of times. One time they just went ahead and sent the prescription to the pharmacy next door, even though the intake form that I wrote clearly said written prescription only. Okay, and another time, getting to the end of the office visit, and they asked me, what pharmacy do you use? And I said, no, paper prescription. Oh, we don't issue paper prescriptions here. And it took me a long time to think about how to fight back. So I want to advise everybody out there listening to Free Talk Live how to fight back against healthcare professionals trying to coerce you into accepting a wired prescription instead of a paper prescription. And that is to say, first of all, in the intake form where it asks what pharmacy to use, you write paper prescription only, okay, because technically some people consider that a email of some sort to be in writing, but write paper prescription only on there. So now they agreed to that. The employees, we didn't look at that. They don't look at the intake form. Why'd they have me fill it out? That's medical malpractice, okay? But the way to fight back is, excuse me, I asked for an office visit. Part of an office visit is if prescription medicine is indicated, you will prescribe it. That is modified by this statement in writing on the intake form saying paper prescription only. You didn't say you would only wire a prescription. Therefore, if you don't give me a paper prescription to bring to a pharmacy and you bill the insurance company, I'll have the place shut down for insurance fraud. You're not getting paid for an office visit that you never completed. Okay. So
1: why is it important for people to do a paper prescription rather than just letting the doctor choose a pharmacy or just say, which pharmacy do you go to and have the doctor just send information there?
3: Because it's a paper prescription, it's the right of the patient to, it's still legal, even in the United States of America, to have a paper prescription. You bring that to the pharmacy, it's nothing wrong with the wonders of modern technology as long as it's optional. If you want to use a paper prescription, have them issue a paper prescription. If they try to pull this on you, then say, no, you're not getting paid for the office visit if you don't knock it off right now and issue a paper prescription.
0: Why does it matter exactly?
2: Well, I will say when I had my Adderall prescription, there was a national shortage of Adderall, and so they would send the prescription to a pharmacy. Mm-hmm. I'd go down there. They wouldn't have any. Mm-hmm. So then take me days to get it sent to another pharmacy.
0: At least with the paper, you could just take it down the road to the next one and see if they have any.
2: Right.
3: Yeah, no, I see. But there's nothing wrong with the good old-fashioned, time-tested, tried-and-true way of paper prescription. Yeah, bring the paper prescription to the pharmacy, and then they fill the prescription. Nothing wrong with that. I mean, just do it. Just keep it simple. Issue me a paper prescription. No, I don't want you to wire the prescription to a pharmacy. I want you to just give me the prescription. That's why it matters. It's a matter of. It doesn't matter.
0: It's like using cash versus a credit card.
3: Oh, yeah, that's a good way of saying it. And not only that, but, you know, you go on a date and she won't kiss you goodnight. It doesn't matter why. It's her right. You know, it's a sovereign right. Okay, so,
0: mm-hmm.
3: so you know, that's why it's important. And you stand your ground and say, look, if you don't knock it off and issue me a paper prescription, then you're not going to get paid for the visit. If you bill my insurance company, I'll have the place shut down for insurance fraud.
0: Okay. Well, I don't go in for prescriptions or see doctors anyways. I'd rather not die soon.
3: Well, yeah, but that's the other thing. If you're I had it all memorized, what to do if I wake up on a stretcher, like let's say after a heart attack, and I don't want to go to the hospital, and I get in an argument with the paramedics, I would say, excuse me, but kidnapping in the state of New Hampshire happens to be a Class B felony under RSA 633 Section 1. So if you take me to hospital, I'll make sure you are taken to state prison for 7.5 to 15 years. And that would be enough to make them back off. But since then, I have some people who care about me. Back then, I didn't. But now there's some people that care about me and wouldn't want me to do that. They'd rather have me survive get the necessary hospital.
0: Mm. Yep, that's a good plan.
3: Yeah. Now, of course, there are the other kind of hospitals where they take you to against your will. One guy it happened to, he was having no luck getting dates, and they were suspecting him of this Orwellian thought crime called suicide ideation. That's the crime of thinking about doing something. And this was on 14 December 2005. They took him to a mental institution where he was confined and drugged against his will. And maybe he was, maybe they did save his life. But payback was nasty on 16 April of 2007 at Virginia Tech, where the body count stands at 33. And while another guy, he went to the hospital because he was having trouble breathing. This was on 7 April of 2023. He got rushed to the hospital because he was having trouble breathing. And next thing he knows, they're putting him in a straitjacket. He's delusional. This guy, he's nuts. He's so delusional. He's saying that he's the lead singer of the Four Tops. I mean, that's the whole, and he's saying it with a straight face, like he actually believes it. He's delusional. So we got to confine him and hold him for a psychological evaluation, and now they're facing a lawsuit because it just so happens he is the lead singer of the Four Tops.
2: Yep. Once in a while that happens. You know, Napoleon shows up.
3: Somebody's got to be the lead singer of the Four Tops. They go to the hospital, too. They go to the doctor's office, yeah. So, yeah, they're facing quite a lawsuit there, and I hope they wind up getting through the pants off of them for pulling that one. If it could happen to him, it could happen to anybody.
0: Yeah.
2: This could definitely happen to nobody. I mean, I show up and say, hey, I'm nobody.
0: Yep.
2: There you say, we got a place for you.
0: We got a straight jacket and a nice bed room.
3: But is that still your name?
2: Well, technically it's my middle name at the moment.
3: Oh. Are you in relation to Ron Paul?
2: Nope.
3: Okay. So, anyway, I should go.
0: Okay. Thanks for the call tonight, Tom.
2: I loved it some Ron Paul, but not related.
0: Yeah, he's pretty good for a statist, huh?
2: Yeah. Yeah, I mean, as they go. Although I don't know that he was a statist. I think he played one on TV.
0: I think...
1: I mean, he may have been a libertarian principle guy, but he's still a bit of a status, given that he's still supported the government to some extent.
2: Well,
0: yeah, he's got at least a little bit of a minarchist thread to him.
2: I don't know.
0: I think he was brought quite a long way after Ernest Hancock made that revolution for him.
2: Yeah, I don't know. My source is Napolitano. And Napolitano, basically, he was one of the students at a lecture told Napolitano he was just an anarchist that he didn't know it. And Napolitano said, I'm not arguing, except apparently he knew it. And according to him, Ron Paul is as much of an anarchist as he is. You know, the thing is, you don't get to live in your ideal world.
0: Yeah.
2: You get to live in the best world you can make. And so people make all kinds of compromises with the realities of time and place because you have to. You only get one life.
0: Yeah, maybe.
2: You know? I mean, for example, would Georgism be way better than what we have now? Well, yeah, they do a land value tax, and they distribute 95% of the take or whatever as a minimum guaranteed income. So, you know, the nice thing about that is if you use less than the median amount of land, you can just completely ignore the government and say, yeah, well, reroute the minimum guaranteed income to pay the minimum value tax and leave me alone. Mm-hmm. So, you know, would that be better than what we have now? I think so.
0: As long as you could actually count on them to leave you alone, I think so, yeah.
2: Yeah, and of course that's the problem, is once people get power, they rarely leave you alone. But
0: yeah, unfortunately.
2: You know. But,
0: yep.
1: That's the price you pay for living in a society that wants power, is the people in power rarely leave you alone.
2: Yeah, taxation is the price we pay for the failure to have a civilized society.
0: Well said. Well, we're going to go to the phones again. We got Sarah in New Mexico. Sarah, you're on Free Talk Live. What's on your mind?
4: Yeah, I was hoping that New Mexico could adapt the California election rules. I was, you know, our mail ballots have to be in the county clerk or the six boxes or the polling place by 7 o'clock election day. And there's still thousands of people that mail it out the day before or out on election day or in 3 days before, and they just think that it's going to make it.
1: So maybe people should be more responsible and make sure they actually get their ballots in on time instead of just having the government take care of them. What do you think about that, Sarah?
4: That, you could do that, but the thing is that you could do that in California. Mm. I was told that if that post office actually postmarks it, and what's amazing is half the states in America does this, what California does. If that post office, you drop it on the election day, the post office postmarks it, they will count it for 7 days after it comes in. And one of the guys told me you could write in the day that you mailed it out. I mean, what is a handwrite? Like, they're supposed to leave you what day that you could handwrite in and what day you mail it out or the postmark. And then what the controversy was that, remember President Trump tried to stop that. Remember, the first thing he tried to stop it is make sure, like, that's illegal. You can't cut that. He was going to interfere with California and in Mississippi, and there's like 20 other states that do this. They count the mail-in ballots after 7 days after it comes in. I mean, after the election date. So.
0: Yeah. Well, doesn't that just make it easier for Democrats to win? Or, I mean, isn't that the talking point, at least?
4: Well, maybe that's why he was going to come after it, that we stopped all the stuff that he had said to limit the mail-in ballots. We stopped it in court. But I think, well,
0: pretty sure Trump's going to lose anyways. He's wildly unpopular right now.
4: Yeah, well, he's going to lose the House, and he might lose the Senate. you know, because, but gerrymandering might save him because everything was gerrymandered towards the Republican favor. But I have hopes that, you know, you're right, but New Mexico voters are really dumb voters. They don't have, like, they don't, well.
0: I think most voters are really dumb, Sarah. Just so you don't feel alone there. I think the voters in most states are pretty dumb.
4: No, this is the government likes us that way, right?
0: Absolutely. That's why they did public school. They even said that was the purpose of it.
4: Yeah, and then the history, it's history, right? The whole curriculum is manipulated.
0: It's certainly not the true story.
4: Well, I never knew that America had Communist Party during the 30s and the 40s until I left school. They make sure they omitted all of that. And, you know, they omit a whole bunch of history. I never knew that Cuba had a revolution during the 1965. I learned that when I was, like, almost, like, 30 years old.
0: They don't like talking about that very much at all. They also probably didn't tell you that Elon Musk's grandfather was there at the beginning of the Social Credit Technocrat Party in Canada. They hated it so much they kicked him out to South Africa. So there you go.
4: Really? That is, I mean, I have never ever heard that. I mean.
0: Yeah, Joshua Haldeman. Go ahead and look into that guy.
4: His grandfather. Oh, yeah, isn't that why the television shows are all stupid? The dumber we are, the easier them for, you know, to control us, like we're control us. And what's amazing is that people, when they get the absentee ballot, they have instructions, but nobody reads it. It says, if you could read, it says you have to be in by 7 o'clock. And everybody's like, I don't know if they get it in there. I mean, so I don't know. It's just the way it is. But I was told that I think in Denver, Colorado, the voter's guide is like 100 pages long. They already have the voter's guide out. And
0: what's,
4: you know,
0: a voter's guide?
4: Going through, huh?
1: It's a document to help you know about the issues on the ballot and who's running.
0: Oh, okay.
4: Is it put on by the League of Women's Voters? They were allowed to put it out. They stopped the League of Voters. They could only put it out like on October 17th, like 2 weeks before here. They put a stop to them. They used to put it out like on the 6th, like 4 weeks before. For some reason, I don't have a printed copies until 2 weeks before. But you know, I read those things like 10 times, and you know, all the judges, they all sound exactly the same. They have the same qualification of all the judges that I want you to retain. And that bond amendments, unless somebody explains it to you what's going on, you read it 10 times, 15 times, I'm still confused. Like, you know? So,
0: yeah. Well, they probably write them that way just for anybody who actually has the gumption to open it up and see what's inside. It's probably, you know, word pasta is total nonsense.
4: Well, the legalese, someone has to explain what it is, like an Amendment 4 was to pay the legislature. Amendment 1 is the one that governor vetoes a bill. You would get a notification, like a text or something, which I voted for because people should know what's going on if they get vetoed. And the Amendment 2 was to put the school election on a big election or just by itself. That I just left that alone because I think either way you're just damned either way. You know what I mean? If you put them on an election where nobody votes, then nobody votes for any of it. And if you put them on a long ballot like a presidential, it's too long and people don't want to. I mean, people might. I don't want my ballot to be like 7 pages long, 250 things on it. That's a pain. So I was like, I left that alone. Amendment 3, something to do with the governor appointing something, and it lost me. So, I just left that alone.
0: It seems like a lot of work for just to cast a ballot. I mean, I guess
4: it is.
0: It's considered important to some people, but
4: you guys
0: I can imagine a whole long list of ways to spend my time that would be much more productive.
4: Well, at least I got all of the Democratic senators and candidates, and what was laughable was that the Republicans in this state, they actually got a candidate to run for senator. And I have never heard of this guy. I don't even know what his – I don't remember his name. I have never seen his commercials or advertisements because they know that they're going to lose. You know, I mean, who's going to compete against Brindley Ruhan? I mean, the senator? But it was just comical that they actually put somebody on the ballot. I guess if they didn't put nobody in it, that they're just claiming defeat. You know what I mean? Like, oh, we're just not even bother running at anybody because we're just going to lose. So I don't even know who this guy is. I haven't even seen the opposing commercials.
0: Hmm.
4: But, it, you know, it's just funny. But
2: sometimes nobody's are your best candidates.
0: That's right. Thanks for the call tonight, Sarah. Man.
1: That's right. If you vote for nobody, nobody's going to get elected, and nobody will tell you what to do.
0: Nobody can decide for you better than you can what you should be doing.
1: Exactly.
0: All right. Stuff to talk about.
2: Nobody knows how to live your life better than you do, and nobody should be telling you what to do.
0: Indeed. I guess the FBI is up to, or I mean has been, historically, always up to some no good.
1: Gee, aren't they always up to no good?
0: Yeah.
1: All right.
0: Seems like what they do best.
1: What are they doing that's no good today?
0: Well, they're, the way it seems is they're framing somebody for a thing and letting somebody else off for the thing. They've coerced a confession out of the guy, and we can get into that later.
2: I hate it when that happens.
0: Mm. Give us a call if you'd rather talk about what you want to talk about. 603-283-6160. 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
6: From Feature Story News in San Francisco, I'm Ira Spitzer with a look back at some of the week's top stories. Israelis marked the third anniversary of the October 7th attacks with vigils and memorials across the country. Many families of the victims renewed demands for an independent investigation into the security failures ahead of a general election later this month. FSN's Blake Sifton reports from Tel Aviv.
7: We've heard from the mother today of a man who was kidnapped on October 7th. She said, they're trying to make us forget what happened on October 7th. We won't forget. We will demand the truth because that is our legacy. Now, family members of October 7th victims, as well as many other people, have been demanding an independent state commission of inquiry to investigate the failings that led to October 7th, as well as the failures on the day itself that allowed it to be so catastrophic. But Prime Minister Benjamin Netanyahu's government has resisted those calls. They say they will hold a government-run inquiry.
6: Hundreds of thousands of people took part in student-led protests across France this week over education conditions and proposed government spending cuts. Unions backed the demonstrations, while rights groups raised concerns about police tactics and the arrest of children. FSN's William Denzelow has more from Paris.
8: Those same students that I've been speaking to here in Paris in La République, the major meeting point for this demonstration behind me, say that simply these announcements, these proposals by the French government simply do not go far enough. A major concern they point to is the French budget. They say there's too much allocated towards defence, things like that. Not enough is being geared towards what the French public desperately need, they say.
6: Russian missile and drone attacks killed at least 22 people in Ukraine this week, including 4 children. One of the deadliest strikes destroyed a residential building while Ukrainian officials accused Moscow of deliberately targeting civilians. FSN's Dasha Chernyshova is in Moscow.
9: The Kremlin has confirmed that indeed what Russia is doing in its strikes against Ukraine is the retaliation for the Ukrainian attacks on the Russian civilian infrastructure.
6: Police in India's capital banned a major opposition demonstration planned for the weekend over allegations of electoral manipulation. FSN's Neha Punia reports from New Delhi.
10: In the Jantar Mantar area, which is in the heart of Delhi, which is the public protest site, the police have categorically said that no demonstration will be allowed, that any protest should have been, police should have been informed of any protest 10 days prior to that demonstration actually taking place, and that didn't happen. So they're saying any demonstration that does go ahead will be illegal.
6: From bureaus worldwide, this
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0: 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In the studio tonight, it's Stu.
1: Riley, a Bill.
2: And nobody.
0: We just teased a story about the FBI behaving badly.
2: Did it cry?
0: As they usually do.
1: I've never heard the FBI crying, though.
0: The story didn't cry. It's got a thick skin.
2: Okay.
0: But first, I don't know, man. Let's talk about this one. Riley brought this from AP News. Pentagon says the firing squad execution of Fort Hood shooter Nidal Malik Hassan will be live-streamed. You guys ready for public executions again?
2: Wow.
1: I can understand having the death penalty in America for some crimes, but live streaming it over the net for people's entertainment is something I disagree with, because it shows the direction that society is headed eventually, and that is bloodthirst and lust and.
0: Mm-hmm. Seems a little bit like Roman gladiator games.
1: Oh yeah,
0: and I know
1: we've kind of channeled that into other things like our sports and our video games, but this I like that.

0: at the military base in 2009. I'm still a little amazed that anybody could... I mean, I guess, I don't know. So soldiers can't carry weapons on the military base. Is that the idea?
1: I believe they couldn't in the area he was in.
2: Really?
1: Yeah. If I recall correctly, it was some kind of a medical area, maybe.
0: It's still just kind of mind-blowing you can get away with that much shooting at a military base before you're stopped.
1: Yeah.
0: Hegseth, speaking to the conservative TV outlet Real America's Voice on Wednesday, said, "We'll make sure that people are able to watch it, that it's public." Officials in the Pentagon clarified Thursday that the execution would be live-streamed and that more details would follow. The revelation from Hegseth about public nature of the execution, let alone one as violent as a firing squad, has raised further questions about how the death penalty is carried out in the U.S., especially after the botched lethal injection of Krista Pike in Tennessee.
2: Maybe the government shouldn't be doing...
0: anything.
2: Anything, yeah. Executions. Maybe the execution should be handled by the victims.
1: Maybe you shouldn't give a corporation a license to kill.
2: There you go. That too.
0: That sounds like a novel idea.
1: I could write a novel about it.
0: Experts offer mixed reactions on the plane. Hassan could choose to resist execution and file a habeas petition, a legal request to review the legality of a detention in civilian court, which could significantly delay the execution.
1: Well, sounds like they're not planning on detaining him, they're planning on throwing him away.
0: Yeah.
1: that's different.
0: I noticed that glaring contradiction as well.
1: Yeah.
0: It frankly might outlast the current administration, and who knows if the next one will have the same penchant for executions, said Eugene R. Fidel, a visiting lecturer at Yale Law School specializing in military law. Deborah Deno, a death penalty expert, a death penalty expert and law professor at Fordham University, said live streaming an execution could make the process much more transparent and inform the public about all that capital punishment entails.
2: I mean, I can see the point there. Like, you know, the government want, the people want their government to be transparent. So, you know, making an execution public might give the public the transparency of how a execution happens.
0: Maybe, or they might just march a guy out in a hood, and you don't know if it's the guy they claim it is or not, and then they shoot him, and see a body fall, and then that's just a snuff film. Let's see. Those are benefits that she said would be useful at a time when Pike's botched execution has raised fresh questions about the manner by which criminal defendants are put to death for their crimes. I think it could possibly be a good idea because it would be transparent and the public would be fully aware that it's happening, she said. doesn't seem like a good reason to me.
1: I think the point is that, you know, if people don't have the stomach for seeing it, then maybe they shouldn't be doing it.
0: Yeah, I guess, I don't know, I can kind of see that point. But they're not doing it, the government is.
1: Yeah.
0: And the government has no problem with doing that kind of stuff. They've shown that over and over again.
1: They showed it
0: at Waco, they showed it at Ruby Ridge, they showed it at,
1: How to stop it is another matter. But, Maybe it'll provide the impetus to stop it. Although, you know, the problem is I used to be all about ending the death penalty until I saw the inside of a prison. And it was like, okay, I'm not sure this is better.
0: Right.
1: You know?
0: Yeah, caging a person is a horrible, horrible thing to do to them.
1: Yeah.
2: And why should we force our fellow taxpayers pay for someone to be locked in a cage that we don't like?
1: Yeah,
0: mm-hmm.
1: Or even somebody that you knew. I don't know. One of the reasons that I got through it is I just said, well, I always had a number where if it was going to be more than, you know, this many years, I was just going to, you know, take a hot shot.

0: And I don't know, that always, that was actually easier for me to cope with than the idea of being, you know, permanently locked up.
1: Yeah. Well, and that's the thing, is people who are generally executed by the government are kept in a cage for many, many, many years, usually decades before it actually happens anyways. So, tortured and then put to death is usually the case when they do it.
0: Yeah.
1: I'm against the state killing people. I think there are justified killings in the world. I don't think the state participates in any of them.
0: Mm.
1: Let's see, back to the article. When many states have had difficulty carrying out lethal injections due to difficulty accessing drugs or finding medical professionals willing to participate in executions, firing squads are coming to be seen as a less inhumane alternative, said Brenner Fissel, a professor at Villanova Law and vice president of the National Institute of Military Justice. Firing squads can be a quicker, cleaner, more precise way to execute a prisoner, he said. I don't think that's what's motivating this. There's a perceived masculinity and militariness to firing squads that is part of the aura Hegseth is trying to emphasize, the lethality culture. Elizabeth Semmel, co-director of the Death Penalty Clinic at UC Berkeley Law, said Hegseth's announcement raises a host of legal and public policy questions, including concerns for the dignity of the defendant who will be eligible to view the execution and what the Trump administration has in mind in opting for an unusual spectacle. Though there has been long-running discussion about the idea of televising an execution, I don't recall a situation in which it was instigated by the government. I think that also raises serious questions about what is the motivation of the government, she said. This is a president who's about spectacle, and that's, I think, precisely the message that he intends to deliver, Semmel said, adding that she was skeptical that the administration had given a second thought to the legal and social questions being presented by the decision.
0: So she's skeptical of the spectacle.
2: Pretty much.
0: You say that three times fast.
2: Skeptical of the spectacle. I don't know if I could say that three times fast.
0: Yeah, I don't know if he can either.
1: Trump, who approved Hassan's execution, has previously been critical of public executions in Iran, at times using the possibility of protesters being killed by the Iranian government as a possible rationale for military action that preceded his ultimate choice to attack Iran on February 28th.
0: I don't think Iran is coming to liberate us.
1: No, oh, certainly not.
2: I don't even think the United States government is going to come to liberate us.
0: Well, no. What would they liberate us from?
2: Exactly.
1: We've been told that the killing in Iran is stopping, Trump told reporters on January 14th. It's stopping, and there's no plan for executions.
0: Except, again,
1: except here in America.
0: The use of execution for protesting is pretty different from using execution for mass murder.
1: Yep.
0: You know, it's let's put it this way. If a Democrat were in office, it would not be the same thing, according to the media.
1: True that.
0: In
1: his State of the Union address, just days before launching the Iran war, Trump reiterated, "We stopped them from hanging a lot of them with a threat of serious violence." The White House on Thursday referred questions about the plans for the live-streamed execution to the Pentagon. Hegseth was asked Wednesday if Hassan had made any final requests or reached out to the Trump administration. The Pentagon chief replied, "Don't care, we'll see him on December 3rd. Hassan, an Army psychiatrist who held the rank of major, walked into a medical building on November 5, 2009, where soldiers were waiting in long lines to receive immunizations and medical clearance for deployment. He shouted, "Allahu Akbar," Arabic for God is great, and opened fire with a laser-sighted handgun. He also shot at the backs of soldiers fleeing toward the parking lot. Hassan said it was an effort to stop them from going to Afghanistan and killing his fellow Muslims. A military judge barred him from presenting that as a defense during his 2013 trial. Hassan was left paralyzed from the waist down after being shot in the back by law enforcement, and he now uses a wheelchair. Hassan could seek a lengthy delay of his execution, though given his behavior at trial, he may not want to. After firing his lawyers and representing himself, Hassan began his portion of the trial by telling jurors he was the gunman. He said little else over the next 3 weeks, which convinced his court-appointed standby lawyers that Hassan's only goal was to get a death sentence. The military called nearly 90 witnesses, but Hassan rested his case without calling a single person to testify in his defense and made no closing argument. Yet he leaked documents during his trial to journalists that revealed him telling military mental health workers that he could still be a martyr if executed. Attorney John Galligan, a former military judge who had represented Hassan in several civil matters following his criminal trial, spoke with Hassan on Wednesday, but is barred from offering much detail about that conversation. He is not representing Hassan in his criminal case, but said he's worried about his physical health under the plan laid out by officials, and that Hassan has not yet had access to legal counsel.
0: He knows they're going to shoot him, right?
1: Mm-hmm. I think so.
0: I can see how that would... I don't know, just something about being concerned about the impact on his physical health. Seems like he's missing the point.
1: Mm-hmm.
0: No?
1: Well, yeah, I don't know. They have this thing where...
0: I mean, it's bad for you to be shot.
1: You must be healthy before we shoot you.
2: Yeah, that's kind of a weird thing to say, but also both things can be true where... I'm going to change the subject just a little tiny bit and say that both things can be true. It's a heinous act for him to go kill U.S. soldiers, but also it's a heinous act to do a public execution.
1: Mm-hmm. I'm in agreement with that.
0: It just seems to me to be a heinous act to do to logic to complain about the health of a guy who's being executed.
1: Yeah, or to save,
0: I mean,
1: or to save the life of a person.
0: We need to agree that being executed is bad for you.
1: Right.
0: And
1: also, in this recent case of Crystal Pike, though, we tried to kill this person, but we messed up. Please save her life.
0: I don't understand how you can do that. I mean, there's no rationing of fentanyl. You can give her a quart.
1: Mm-hmm.
0: You know? That's...
1: Yeah. You could certainly have finished that job that day.
0: Yeah, I mean, why are they skimping on the drugs?
1: Yeah, I don't know.
0: I'm always coming back to that question.
1: Maybe
0: why are they skimping on the drugs?
1: It's turning into the Soviet Union. All the workers are taking the good stuff home, selling it on the black market. They're going to get themselves some Levi's.
0: Mm.
2: Is that what's going on? It makes a lot of sense to me that that's what's happened.
0: They're getting pants?
1: Yeah, I mean, that's my speculation.
0: Okay.
2: Or the pants equivalent.
0: Pants are good.
1: No, I mean, you know, there will be some American equivalent to the American blue jeans in Soviet Russia.
0: Mm.
1: I'm sure there will be some analog to that. It'll be, what's it going to be? Probably like, I don't know, face-hiding hoodies or something.
2: Beans and cars.
1: Yeah. Shoes that change the gait of your walk. I don't know. Attorney John Galligan, a former military judge who had represented Hassan in... we just read this part. Let me skip forward.
0: Mm.
1: Galligan said that, according to Hassan, the commandant of the facility brought a chaplain, but no attorney from either the trial defense service or from his civilian defense when he was notified that Trump had signed off on his execution. Galligan called that a breach of Army regulations. A spokeswoman for the Army said Thursday that multiple attempts were made to contact trial defense service attorneys, saying they made every reasonable effort and adhered to policy. The civilian counsel was not reasonably available to be physically present for the notification on the 5th, the spokeswoman said, adding that counsel was located in Virginia but did not provide a name. The spokeswoman also said Hassan has not been kept from contacting and communicating with his counsel. Hegseth, said the military hasn't executed a service member by firing squad since World War II. The last military execution took place on April 13, 1961, when Army Private John Bennett was executed by hanging. Interesting. Amnesty International said in its report on executions in 2025 that it knew of at least 17 public executions, 11 in Iran and 6 in Afghanistan. All right, that's the end of that article.
2: So public executions are coming back. I wonder what's going to happen next.
1: Yeah.
2: But those Epstein files, you're not getting public execution from any of those. Otherwise, they'd have to execute Trump.
1: Yep, Trump and a whole bunch of his friends.
2: I know.
1: But, you know, that's just Democrat hoax.
2: Oh, yeah. Democrat hoax, all right.
1: All right. I got this one from The Well News, which I've never read an article from.
2: So it must be a reputable news source?
1: We'll see how their reputation holds up. Defense tries to suppress confession of alleged U.S. Capitol pipe bomber.
0: They caught that guy?
1: Well, we're going to get into this. Attorneys for the man accused of placing pipe bombs outside the Democratic and Republican National Committee headquarters before the January 6, 2021 insurrection at the U.S. Capitol are trying to suppress his confession with new allegations of misconduct by the FBI. They're still calling that an insurrection, huh? Their motion filed last week argues the FBI used psychologically coercive interrogation techniques. You think?
0: They do that.
1: They might bump into you at the grocery store and, like, they'll use coercive interrogation techniques to find out, like, you know, how your week has been or something.
2: I know, right?
1: It's just, it comes in second nature to those guys. They say Brian J. Cole Jr.'s autism made him vulnerable to threatening influences, meaning the confession should be excluded at trial. Prosecutors say they have evidence to support legitimate use of his confession. The trial is scheduled to begin February 16th. Cole was arrested nearly 5 years after the unexploded bombs were planted. He has pleaded not guilty to charges of attempted use of weapons of mass destruction and committing an act of terrorism while armed.
0: I don't see why they call them weapons of mass destruction, because only a nuclear destroys mass. Everything else conserves mass.
2: Interesting. Okay.
1: Does it actually destroy mass, though?
0: Nuclear?
1: Yeah.
0: Yes, it converts it into energy.
2: Okay.
0: Otherwise, matter is neither created nor destroyed.
1: Isn't it just converted, though? Not actually destroyed?
0: Well, if it's converted to energy, it no longer exists as matter.
1: So then, I mean, burning wood in your stove destroys matter, converts it to energy.
0: It doesn't actually destroy matter. That's a chemical reaction. So the atoms are the same. They just recombine into different configurations. You only destroy matter when you split an atom.
2: Okay.
0: And that's where E equals MC squared comes from. It's a lot of energy. It's more than you generally want in your living room.
1: I would imagine that's true. All right. Let's see. Yeah, I think also that the term weapons of mass destruction just to describe a pipe bomb seems a little over the top.
0: Yeah. Yeah, pipe bombs are all stoned. Yellow. They're just...
1: The explosives were discovered as thousands of supporters and then-President Donald Trump gathered in Washington and later stormed the Capitol, interrupting Congress's certification of Joe Biden's presidential victory. Cole initially denied any involvement in the attempted bombing while being interrogated by FBI agents on December 4, 2025. Defense attorneys said in their U.S. District Court filing that FBI agents engaged in a methodical dismantling of a man whose autism left him unable to withstand the psychologically coercive tactics deployed against him. The 42-page court filing says FBI agents intensified their questioning after Cole repeatedly insisted he was innocent. According to the motion, Cole told investigators, "How am I supposed to explain that I'm innocent?" His lawyers say he eventually began stimming during the questioning, or repetitive behavior that they characterize as a sign of acute emotional distress. It also is associated with autism. The motion describes the moment when agents showed Cole surveillance video of the pipe bomb suspect. According to the motion, an agent asked, "Do you recognize this person?" Cole answered, "No." Asked whether he had watched the video before, he again said, "No." The defense says an agent then warned him, "Lying to federal agents is breaking the law. That's another crime, so more lies just makes it worse, okay? No, look at me. Do you understand that?" Seconds later, according to the transcript quoted in the motion, the agent asked, "So, is this individual you?" Cole answered, "Yes." Cole's attorneys say the FBI implication of a threat caused him to change his answer. Mr. Cole had just denied recognizing himself in it. It was the product of the threat. The agents turned no into yes by telling him that no was itself a crime, the lawyers wrote in their filing. They also allege the FBI agents threatened to drag Cole's family into the investigation and subject them to similar treatment unless he told investigators what they considered to be the truth. This is how they do it. And they'll tell you all kinds of things like, "Oh, it's no big deal, right? You were into a little thing one night. It's no big deal. We can make this go away. You just got to tell me the truth." And then, man, they're tricky. Give us a call, 603-283-6160. 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
9: From Feature Story News in San Francisco, I'm Ira Spitzer with a look back at some of the week's top stories. Israelis marked the third anniversary of the October 7th attacks with vigils and memorials across the country. Many families of the victims renewed demands for an independent investigation into the security failures ahead of a general election later this month. FSN's Blake Sifton reports from Tel Aviv.
7: We've heard from the mother today of a man who was kidnapped on October 7th. She said, they're trying to make us forget what happened on October 7th. We won't forget. We will demand the truth because that is our legacy. Now, family members of October 7th victims, as well as many other people, have been demanding an independent state commission of inquiry to investigate the failings that led to October 7th, as well as the failures on the day itself that allowed it to be so catastrophic. But Prime Minister Benjamin Netanyahu's government has resisted those calls. They say they will hold a government-run inquiry.
9: Hundreds of thousands of people took part in student-led protests across France this week over education conditions and proposed government spending cuts. Unions backed the demonstrations, while rights groups raised concerns about police tactics and the arrest of children. FSN's William Denzelow has more from Paris.
10: Those same students that I've been speaking to here in Paris in La République, the major meeting point for this demonstration behind me, say that simply these announcements, these proposals by the French government simply do not go far enough. A major concern they point to is the French budget. They say there's too much allocated towards defence, things like that. Not enough is being geared towards what the French public desperately need, they say.
9: Russian missile and drone attacks killed at least 22 people in Ukraine this week, including four children. One of the deadliest strikes destroyed a residential building while Ukrainian officials accused Moscow of deliberately targeting civilians. FSN's Dasha Chernyshova is in Moscow.
11: The Kremlin has confirmed that indeed what Russia is doing in its strikes against Ukraine is the retaliation for the Ukrainian attacks on the Russian civilian infrastructure.
9: Police in India's capital banned a major opposition demonstration planned for the weekend over allegations of electoral manipulation. FSN's Neha Punia reports from New Delhi.
12: In the Jantar Mantar area, which is in the heart of Delhi, which is the public protest site, the police have categorically said that no demonstration will be allowed, that any protest should have been, police should have been informed of any protest 10 days prior to that demonstration actually taking place, and that didn't happen. So they're saying any demonstration that does go ahead will be illegal.
9: From Bureaus Worldwide, this is FSN. South African human rights lawyer and former International Criminal Court judge Navi Pillay won this year's Nobel Peace Prize for her work promoting international law. The announcement came as the Trump administration imposed fresh sanctions on the court. FSN's Mitch McCann reports from New York.
13: The reaction has been mixed. I think this Nobel Peace Prize is being seen by some as a rebuke against the Trump administration and Israeli Prime Minister Benjamin Netanyahu. On one hand, because Dr. Pillay represents the International Court of Justice previously, as a judge, which both countries are campaigning against, but also because of the findings of a UN commission she led on Gaza, which found that Israel committed genocide in Gaza. In fact, Israel's foreign ministry has posted on social media, if there were an award for lies, hatred, and blood libels, Navi Pillay would not just be a contender, she'd be a front runner.
9: A judge in the U.S. state of Tennessee ordered authorities to preserve evidence from the botched execution of Krista Pike, who survived two lethal injections. The state's governor suspended further executions this year and ordered an independent investigation. FSN's James Gooderson has more from Washington.
14: The judge also ordered witness accounts and video footage to be saved. Her lawyers said in court today that the state of Tennessee had put up roadblocks to them and medical personnel in visiting and treating her. Lawyers had been asked to wait before seeing her by the state, which they say violated their constitutional rights. The judge ordered that they can indeed visit her. Furthermore, it was revealed that Ms. Pike is still handcuffed, both on her legs and on her right arm to the bed. That was raised, but the judge said that medical staff would need to file a separate request to get that changed.
9: Those were some of the week's top stories. Ira Spitzer reporting.
15: It's the Onion Radio News. Starbucks begins its sinister phase two of operation. This is Doyle Redland reporting. After a decade of aggressive expansion throughout North America and abroad, Starbucks suddenly and unexpectedly closed its 56,423 worldwide locations today to prepare for what insiders call phase two of the company's long-range plan. Cynthia Valcamp, Starbucks head of marketing, made this brief statement at a press conference earlier today.
16: We have enjoyed furnishing you with coffee-related beverages and are excited about the important role you play in our future plans.
15: Existing Starbucks franchises across the nation have been shuttered with high-strength titanium, and the well-known Starbucks logo has been slightly altered to present the familiar mermaid figure as a cyclopean mermaid whose all-seeing eye forms the apex of a world-spanning pyramid. Doyle Redland for The Onion Radio News, online at theonion.com.
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1: Riley O'Bill,
2: and nobody.
0: We were reading a story about the FBI coercing a confession out of their suspect for the pipe bombs that were planted at the J6 thing.
2: Well, the kernel of truth in this thing is a lot of people, who's that woman, the cooking show woman?
1: Martha Stewart. Yeah.
2: Was one of the victims of this. The FBI can lie to you, but if you lie to them, that's a felony. So if you're ever questioned by the FBI, it's a great time to insist on getting your lawyer, although they held me for 3 hours without letting me have a lawyer.
0: They got all these rules that they claim are the rules, and then they don't follow any of them.
1: It's rather hypocritical for them to be able to lie to you, but you can't lie to them, don't you think?
2: It's true. I would much rather we both be expected to tell the truth. Although it's my want not to say a lot.
0: Definitely.
2: But they do not. They will keep right on questioning you after you've demanded a lawyer. You have to keep doing it.
0: Yeah.
2: When they arrested me, first felony arrest was in Massachusetts, and they kept trying to, get me to say whose bag it was, and I can say it now. It was Capuzzo's bag, but he's unfortunately no longer with us. But so finally they bring the bag to my cell.
1: Get the bag back to Capuzzo if he's not here with us.
2: The bag is gone.
1: Okay.
2: The bag went into an evidence incinerator.
1: All right.
2: But, no, actually it didn't, come to think of it, because the last thing they did is they brought the bag to my cell, and they said, whose property should we put this in? And I said, oh, you can just put that in my property. I'll get it back to the owner. And
0: sure, they just went ahead and did that.
2: Yeah. And,
0: Well,
2: I can't remember what became of the bag, actually, now. Mm-hmm. I have no idea whether it was in my property when I got out or not. But they'll do stuff like that. When they were arresting me here, I'm frantically on my phone, of course. And the guy's like, would you like us to put the phone back in the house so it's there when you get out? And I said, no, that's okay. I'll just take that right along to, because if they'd done that, it would have been subject to the search warrant.
1: Mm-hmm. Oh.
2: And I would have never seen it again.
0: Right.
2: But because it happened to be in my hand when I wandered out into the raid to have a cigarette, it wasn't subject to the first raid or the second raid? It was the last raid.
1: Okay. So
2: it was the third.
1: Oh, the third. Okay.
2: Yeah, the first one was for a smoke detector. They kind of escalated after that.
1: Why would they raid over a smoke detector?
2: Because they're the government. That's what they do.
0: Hmm.
2: And the funny thing is, it was a smoke detector that would have only been required if we'd been operating as a bed and breakfast or something, and we weren't.
1: That was
2: weird. That was the city raid. I think they just wanted to see what we were up to.
0: Definitely. That's what you call a fishing expedition.
2: Yep. Yeah. And we had no fish.
0: Speaking of fish, I heard some guy just caught a gigantic tuna somewhere off the coast of Massachusetts.
1: I didn't hear that.
0: Yeah, he chartered a boat and caught like a, I don't know, it was like 1,100-pound tuna or something insane, worth over $1 million.
2: Oh, wow. Somewhere a sushi chef is very happy.
0: Yeah. We're going to go to the phones right now, or we've got a call from Marathon, Florida. You're on Free Talk Live. What's on your mind?
3: You know, you wouldn't have to rely on people telling the truth if there was no privacy. But that's not what I want to talk about.
0: All right. Let us know. Hang on a second, Skeeter. Hey, Skeeter. We came up with a good idea for you. We're going to give you 1 minute to let us know what you want to talk about, and then we're going to address the nonsense that you tell us without you interrupting us constantly the entire time. So here's your 1 minute. Go ahead.
3: Okay, there are at least three things wrong, glaringly wrong, with the idea that there's no one else that can make decisions for you in your life than you yourself. Number one, it's patently false, right? You can just think of clear counterexamples, parents with kids. You can look at the fentanyl zombies in California walking the streets, people who decided to build their house on the Nepalese-Tibetan border, which got their families killed. Right? Just glaring obvious things, right? Number two.
2: So you think the people making the bombs, dropping the bombs on them were...
3: I thought I was going to get 1 minute.
0: Yeah, go ahead, Skeeter.
3: I get to back. Well, that's plus 30. Okay, violation.
0: First time. Go ahead.
3: Your job's Number two, your actions have consequences on other people's goals. And number three, which is related, externalities. Three, you implicitly assume that people pursuing their own interests will care about yours. And this creates a dilemma in a market system when you inefficiently use property, which can be taken away from you. Okay, now, go ahead. Which point do you want to address?
0: All right, so the first point there was, can we make decisions for ourselves? Skeeter's claim is that...
3: No.
0: Okay. Skeeter's claim is that we cannot exclusively make all the decisions for ourselves. Is that correct?
3: Yeah. I mean, just with respect to the goal of satisfying your goals, that doesn't necessarily mean all your decisions are better than anyone else can make for you.
0: Sometimes somebody else has the right to make a decision for you, is your argument.
3: Sometimes. There are instances where someone can make a better decision if the goal is to maximize your goals, which it's not. I mean, I don't see why that should be the ultimate goal of society.
2: What if my goal is to make my own decisions?
0: Good question.
3: It doesn't matter. That's not my goal. I have the same goals, right?
0: Your goals are irrelevant to nobody's goals.
2: Yeah, nobody cares.
3: What's that? They obviously do. Like, so, the Indians had goals for their family and their land before they were conquered, right? Do you think the Europeans cared?
0: It doesn't seem as if they did. On that first point, though, I would mostly agree with you that there are forms of legitimate external authority in this world. One of those I would not count as being government.
3: I partially agree with you. I mean, I mostly agree with you. As long as you don't detach aggression from the profit motive, aggression can still be moral. That's the more accurate statement to be made. Right.
2: I would not agree with that.
0: I use my hammer aggressively on a constant basis, and I've never done anything immoral with it.
1: That's because you're building things with your hammer.
0: I have a bit of a nitpicking argument with the word aggression as well.
3: And I also wanted to qualify. When I talked about profit, I meant profit in its perfect form. When you have perfect money, right? When money represents total productivity, I mean the total capital stock of the economy.
0: I'm skeptical that could exist. But
3: Well, things that are inhibiting from that coming about are things like the notion that we have a right to privacy,
0: You don't necessarily have a right to privacy. You do have a right to try to maintain some level of privacy in your life. You have a right to seek privacy. You don't have a default right to have privacy.
2: According to Terry Pratchett, cackling is something to be concerned about. When people start cackling, that's not usually good. You see what I mean?
0: I do.
2: There's a definite cackle going on here.
0: Definitely.
2: Which,
3: You guys say some absurd things, right? Like, I know what you're getting at with that. With the negative and positive right crap.
2: Oh, God, now he started.
3: Right? It's an awful sense of entitlement that democracy has ingrained upon you when you were in public school, right? The idea that you have these even negative rights are patent. Well, actually.
0: There are inherent rights.
3: There are, but they're not the ones taught to you in school.
0: No.
3: Not taught to you by democracy or John Locke. Not taught to you by libertarianism. You have a right to maximize productivity. That's the only right you have.
1: How do you know that's the only right I have, though?
2: Okay.
0: And also, who gets to decide what's productive and what isn't?
3: Because if you deviate from that right, that creates a profit incentive for someone else to stop you from doing what you're doing.
0: See, the problem
2: Why do they want to stop me from doing what I'm doing?
0: The problem with Skeeter, and thanks for the call tonight, is that he thinks there's some universal idea of what is productive and what isn't. Like, he thinks of value as objective.
2: Hmm.
0: Yeah.
2: Okay.
0: Which is, I'm still trying to get my mind around that part. Maybe he wants to talk about that next time. But he refuses to see how you and I might assign value to something differently.
2: Right.
0: Anyway, we got another caller on the line. So go to Tim. Tim in Florida, you're on Free Talk Live. What's on your mind?
4: Well, I agree with Skeeter on a lot of points very often. On other points, not so much. He makes a lot of great points, and I want to address none of them at this time. Nobody, you sound like you're going in slow motion now that they cut you off your Adderall supply. Kind of freaks me out.
2: Well, you know, that will be repaired when it's repaired.
4: Yeah, right now you sound like the movie announcer guy. I didn't even recognize you.
2: Well, I am a movie monster in my spare time.
4: Why are they skimping on the drugs?
2: That's always a good question.
1: Because they want to control the drug trade. They want to be the drug dealers of the world instead of having the free market do it. Worse. They don't want the black market drug dealers come along because they might do it better than the government. And the government doesn't like competition.
2: Well, definitely, if you're executing somebody, you're not counting on any repeat business.
1: True.
4: On that, I totally support live streaming the execution, and please let me explain. We already see lives ended like on a daily basis on the news in foreign countries, and these are essentially, even if they're not intentional, they're essentially executions of, you know, in many cases, innocent people. You know, just in the bumper between the show, four children in Ukraine. So why not live stream an execution of someone that actually deserves it? He totally deserves it. He lived by the bullet, and now he's going to die by the bullet.
2: What did he do with the bullet to live by it? I can't think of too many uses for them that'll keep you alive. You can't eat them, you can't.
0: How would a bullet keep you alive?
2: Mm.
0: Yeah, I mean, whether or not the guy deserves to die is separate from whether or not it should be live streamed, in my opinion.
4: Well, Sarah asks, on a slightly different note, Sarah asks a very intriguing question, which is, who is going to compete against Wuwei Wuhan? Seriously.
2: What is Wuwei Wuhan?
4: I don't know. It's some politician in New Mexico, I guess.
2: Oh, that guy.
0: That's the oddball.
2: Who is going to compete against him? I'd find out, but I'm paralyzed by not caring very much.
5: Well, it's not going to be nobody.
2: Well, nobody is running. I'm running a write-in campaign for every elected office in America. So,
1: all right.
5: You have residents in all 50 states?
2: I don't. There may be technicalities in some places, but I'm sure that the ground surge of public support will cause those to be irrelevant.
1: Well, if people want to vote for nobody, they can just write you in.
2: Indeed. Just write me in, and if nobody gets elected, I guarantee nobody will do the job.
5: Yeah, I would write in nobody for every single position I voted for if I was into voting.
1: Mm-hmm. You're not into voting,
4: too. Just a couple more thoughts on voting and Sarah's call. In all seriousness, I did appreciate it. That she basically said if she doesn't know anything about the issue or she doesn't know anything about the candidate, she just leaves it blank. That's what I think everybody should do. Also, it seems like a 100-page voter instruction manual is kind of discriminatory against the illiterate. You know what I really mean, black people.
2: Doesn't it make sense to discriminate against the illiterate in voting? I mean...
5: I don't think you really want people who can't read making decisions on a higher level for the rest of us.
2: I mean, I don't want anybody making my decisions for me.
5: I don't either.
2: You know, but especially not people who can't, you know, haven't achieved at least, you know, minimal intellectual development.
5: Yeah.
4: Right, like Wu Hei Wuhan.
1: Exactly.
4: That's probably who you want. That Cole guy, by the way, yeah, he maintained his innocence for like hours and hours and hours and hours and basically just finally gave up. He was just like, whatever, can we stop now? Yeah, it's me. That's the impression I got.
5: That's the impression I got.
4: Whether it actually was him or not, I don't know. If it was him or not, that's another story, but.
5: Well, I've got a second story that points at somebody else. We'll get into that one after this one.
4: I'm gonna tune into that now. So, thanks for taking my call.
5: Yep, thanks for the call tonight.
1: Thanks, Tim.
5: Thanks for putting us back onto our story too.
2: And thanks for not cackling. That's disturbing.
5: Double thanks for not cackling. Justice Department officials say they will respond in a court filing, but so far have denied wrongdoing. Prosecutors previously said that after Cole admitted planting the pipe bombs, he spent about 90 minutes explaining how he built, transported, and placed them. I imagine that was an hour and a half of them walking through, so did you do it this way? And him going, yeah, that's how I did it.
2: Mm.
5: Other evidence, separate from the confession, added to the case against Cole, according to the prosecutors. The FBI says Cole's Nissan Sentra was recorded by a license plate reader near South Capitol Street on January 5th, 2021, and that cell phone records placed his phone in the vicinity of the Republican and Democratic National Committee headquarters about the time the bombs were planted. Investigators also say they identified components in the pipe bombs that Cole purchased near his home in Woodbridge, Virginia. That's where that article ends. So, you know.
1: So the FBI is planting evidence again, huh? They're using a fall guy to plant evidence on, it sounds like?
5: That is what it sounds like.
1: Okay.
5: It also sounds like the Well News doesn't want to speak too loudly about it.
1: Yeah.
5: Okay, so that leads into this other story that I've got from Gateway Pundit. This is court document. Former U.S. Capitol Police officer turned CIA employee failed polygraph test regarding J6 pipe bombs. In December of 2025, the FBI identified the alleged pipe bomber and conducted a search on his home and arrested Brian Cole Jr., 30, of Woodbridge, Virginia, after a fresh review of old evidence. The FBI claimed they found evidence during the search that suggested Cole Jr. was the person responsible for placing the inert devices at the RNC and DNC headquarters on the evening of January 5, 2021. Following his arrest, Cole, who was said to be autistic, sought bail in January 2026, but was denied by U.S. Magistrate Judge Brian Sharbaugh after Cole admitted to planting the bombs after hours of intense interrogation. However, he has pleaded not guilty to the two charges related to planting the explosive devices. In November of 2025, a former U.S. Capitol Police officer who now works for the Central Intelligence Agency was identified as the alleged pipe bomber by the Blaze's Steve Baker. However, according to CBS News, the former USCP officer had an alibi, a video of her at home playing with her puppies that night.
1: What?
5: That's her alibi. See, I took this video of me playing with my puppies. I couldn't have possibly been there.
1: That's wild.
5: In a new filing from Cole's attorneys today, a new detail has emerged that wasn't previously reported. In a motion filed this morning, it was learned that, according to discovery produced by the government in this case, the FBI began investigating, questioning, and covertly surveilling Kirchhoff during the time it began investigating Mr. Cole. On November 6, 2025, Kirchhoff was interviewed by the FBI and took a polygraph examination. According to the filing, she was asked two relevant questions. Did you place those pipe bombs? And two, did you place those pipe bombs that evening? Ms. Kirchhoff failed the polygraph. The FBI polygraph examiner noted Kirchhoff's very controlled reaction to the news of her failing the polygraph and seemingly rehearsed responses to the examiner's questions. On November 7, 2025, the filing reports that the FBI opened a file on Kirchhoff and issued subpoenas and preservation requests for electronic accounts. On November 12, 2025, the same day the investigation into Mr. Cole was opened, the FBI attempted to question Ms. Kirchhoff and Mr. Dickert at her residence. The following day, they interviewed Kirchhoff's dog walker. There's more to this story, which we'll get to on the other side. If you don't want to hear about this, you can give us a call, though. 603-283-6160. Bring up anything you want. This is interesting to me, though, so we'll continue this story on the other side. 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
6: 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ForkFest is a fork of the Porcupine Freedom Festival, which has sold out in recent years. ForkFest happens the weekend before the Porcupine Freedom Festival. 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
7: From Feature Story News in San Francisco, I'm Ira Spitzer with a look back at some of the week's top stories. Israelis marked the third anniversary of the October 7th attacks with vigils and memorials across the country. Many families of the victims renewed demands for an independent investigation into the security failures ahead of a general election later this month. FSN's Blake Sifton reports from Tel Aviv.
8: We've heard from the mother today of a man who was kidnapped on October 7th. She said, they're trying to make us forget what happened on October 7th. We won't forget. We will demand the truth because that is our legacy. Now, family members of October 7th victims, as well as many other people, have been demanding an independent state commission of inquiry to investigate the failings that led to October 7th, as well as the failures on the day itself that allowed it to be so catastrophic. But Prime Minister Benjamin Netanyahu's government has resisted those calls. They say they will hold a government-run inquiry.
7: Hundreds of thousands of people took part in student-led protests across France this week over education conditions and proposed government spending cuts. Unions backed the demonstrations, while rights groups raised concerns about police tactics and the arrest of children. FSN's William Denzelow has more from Paris.
9: Those same students that I've been speaking to here in Paris in La République, the major meeting point for this demonstration behind me, say that simply these announcements, these proposals by the French government simply do not go far enough. A major concern they point to is the French budget. They say there's too much allocated towards defence, things like that. Not enough is being geared towards what the French public desperately need, they say.
7: Russian missile and drone attacks killed at least 22 people in Ukraine this week, including 4 children. One of the deadliest strikes destroyed a residential building while Ukrainian officials accused Moscow of deliberately targeting civilians. FSN's Dasha Chernyshova is in Moscow.
10: The Kremlin has confirmed that indeed what Russia is doing in its strikes against Ukraine is the retaliation for the Ukrainian attacks on the Russian civilian infrastructure.
7: Police in India's capital banned a major opposition demonstration planned for the weekend over allegations of electoral manipulation. FSN's Neha Punia reports from New Delhi.
11: In the Jantar Mantar area, which is in the heart of Delhi, which is the public protest site, the police have categorically said that no demonstration will be allowed, that any protest should have been, police should have been informed of any protest 10 days prior to that demonstration actually taking place, and that didn't happen. So they're saying any demonstration that does go ahead will be illegal.
7: From bureaus worldwide, this
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0: 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You can get your thoughts and ideas on the air by calling 603-283-6160. And I would like to thank Mike for being an amplifier with us here at Free Talk Live. 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
1: There's perks.
0: There are perks. 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
1: perks?
0: Not the kind that I think you're thinking of, though. In the studio tonight, it's Stu.
2: Riley O'Bell.
1: And nobody. And perks.
0: Perks and benefits.
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0: That's all it takes, then you can get some perks too.
1: Perks.
0: We were reading an article from a Gateway Pundit about a second suspect in the January 6th pipe bombing case. This second subject is named Ms. Kirchhoff, and apparently she was questioned and failed a polygraph about it. So we'll continue the article. It says they interviewed Kirchhoff's dog walker. Then the next day, following the dog walker interview, Kirchhoff and Dickert were interviewed together by the FBI and an assistant U.S. attorney. A former FBI agent told the Gateway Pundit that this is definitely a bit unusual to interview them together, noting they'd never conducted a joint interview with an AUSA. The filing states that Kirchhoff was surveilled the entire month of November 2025 without her knowledge and that a request had been sent to the CIA for her employment records. They also sent surveillance footage of her walking to a podiatrist, likely for a gait analysis. Cole's attorneys are now requesting subpoenas for the following information, according to the filed motion. Ms. Kirchhoff for

0: necessarily admissible as evidence. They do work fairly reliably.
1: Well, and also, I think the rules for exculpatory evidence are different. I think it's... I think a polygraph can more easily be used to impeach a witness than to serve as proof of the crime.
0: Right.
1: I'm not sure on that, but I'm relatively sure.
0: Yeah, it seems like at least interesting bit of information. Either way.
1: Yeah.
0: In a post on X, the Blaze's Steve Baker, who initially raised suspicion about Kirchhoff's involvement in the planting of the pipe bombs, stated, "To all those who have criticized and attacked me these last 5 months, I forgive you. Lots more to come." Seems like there was more to this article, but I think that might have been it.
2: So
1: they're scraping it off the web already.
2: Which pipe bomb incident are these articles referring to? Was there one recently, or
1: this is January 6th.
2: Okay.
1: And they didn't investigate it for the longest time, or they didn't seem to.
0: Yeah, it took them 4 years to have any kind of suspects.
2: Wow, that's crazy.
0: And apparently, so this Ms. Kirchhoff was the first suspect, and they quickly said, oh, nope, not her. She's going on to work for the CIA, so it couldn't possibly have been her.
1: Oh, yeah.
0: And then they arrested a autistic black man and coerced a confession out of him.
1: Okay.
2: So the CIA actually did plan the pipe bombs for the insurrection, alleged.
0: What it sounded like to our Capitol Police.
2: Huh.
0: Probably put up to it by FBI. Obviously speculation, but looking at the evidence available, that's what seems most likely.
1: Yeah, I mean, given that the CIA seems to be giving her a soft landing, that's definitely suspect.
0: Yep. All right, so here's another one. Found this at Activist Post. It's, from Mint Press News, Alan McLeod. Title of this one is, "Revealed, German anti-Semitism expert driving crackdown on Palestine solidarity is former Israeli spy." Womp womp. That part wasn't in the headline.
2: Interesting.
0: A Munich-based anti-Semitism expert organizing political action helping restrict pro-Palestine protests across Germany is a former Israeli spy, Mint Press can reveal. Since October 7, 2023, Guy Katz, professor of international management at Munich University of Applied Sciences, has become one of the leading figures in German politics on the subject of Israel and anti-Semitism. Katz has founded numerous organizations purporting to fight anti-Semitism, spoke in parliament, and worked with police to help them crack down on anti-Israel speech. He is, however, reportedly a former spy for Israeli intelligence outfit, the Mossad, something that is never disclosed in the widespread coverage and amplification he receives in German and international media. Mint Press News explores this operation. Since October 2023, Guy Katz has emerged as one of the most influential political actors in Germany on the question of Israel-Palestine, founding numerous pressure groups and working with authorities to crush opposition to genocide, all under the guise of fighting anti-Semitism. Earlier this year, he founded Anti-Semitism, Not in My Name, a cross-party organization aimed at stamping out Jewish hatred across Germany. Katz has managed to enlist every major party in the Bavarian State Parliament, with the exception of the fascist alternative Für Deutschland, AfD party, who were barred from joining. This despite the AfD's strong support for Israel. The group aims to make philo-Semitism extremely visible and send a message to the whole country. Many are against anti-Semitism, but too few make their stance visible. This campaign makes taking a stand part of everyday life, Katz explained.

0: Anti-Semitism Without Me builds upon the work of Doc Gehen Haas, Germany, Austria, and Switzerland Against Hate, an alliance of over 200 organizations and the Munich branch of Run for Their Lives, a group that organizes marches demanding the release of Israeli prisoners from Gaza, both of which Katz founded or co-founded. On October 6, 2024, he also planned and led a large rally in solidarity with Israel in Munich, an action that brought 30,000 people together to denounce Hamas and anti-Semitic violence. Katz's activism has led him to being invited into the halls of Germany of German power. Last year, he addressed the Bavarian parliament, lecturing them on anti-Semitism and telling them explicitly, "Never again is now." He now works with the police and with universities in Germany, developing training programs to instruct them on how to best eliminate what he identifies as Jew hatred. In October 2025, he hosted an event in Munich commemorating the second anniversary of the October 7th attacks. There, he interviewed Naftali Bennett, the former Israeli prime minister who has strongly supported the Israeli Defense Forces, IDF, actions in Gaza and has participated in numerous war crimes. Katz, however, declared himself impressed by the politician. Katz is constantly quoted in media, both German, Israeli, and also the international press, who universally accept his self-appointed designation as an anti-Semitism expert. In short, it is difficult to overemphasize how influential he has been in the debate around Israel and the supposed explosion of anti-Semitism in Germany. Throughout his tireless activism, his message is clear. The primary threat comes not from the fascist right, who less than a century ago carried out a genocidal extermination campaign against Jewish people across Europe, but from the left. I believe that left-wing extremism and Islamist extremism are far more dangerous for us Jews, he told local newspaper Judish Allgemeine, claiming that the situation for German Jews today is very similar to the lead-up to World War II, thanks to the threat the left poses. He decried a German court's ruling not to ban a pro-Palestine march at Ludwig Maximilian University in Munich, claiming that it was blatantly anti-Semitic, because it incites hatred toward Israel. By engaging in the original form of anti-Semitism, alleging that Israel is killing Palestinian babies and stealing organs from their victims. In this case, however, it is not a blood libel, but an established fact. Israel has a long and well-documented recent history of organ theft and has killed more than 20,000 Palestinian children in the past 3 years, over 1,000 of whom were infants under the age of one. One particular person on the left that Katz has singled out is Swedish climate activist Greta Thunberg, who in 2025 was abducted by Israeli special forces while trying to deliver life-saving aid to Gaza. Katz simultaneously rejects the categorization of Israel's actions in Gaza as a genocide while asserting that Hamas has committed a genocide against Christians and intends to carry out another until all Jews are annihilated. In a public video, he insists that Israel's attacks on schools and hospitals are justifiable because Hamas was hiding weapons in there, and it refers to the people of Gaza, including children, as so-called innocents and so-called civilians. On the other hand, Katz has singled out President Donald Trump for unique praise, describing him as the architect of peace in the Middle East.
1: Sure he is. Is that why he's bombing people in the Middle East?
0: I mean, he's too bored of peace for that, right?
1: Yeah.
0: That's why
1: he wants a board of peace, because he's bored of peace.
0: Well, it's his board of peace.
1: He's
0: chancellor for lifetime with the soul. Maintaining sole discretion to appoint his successor.
2: That's really the title he went with?
0: Yes.
2: Chancellor?
0: I think it's...
1: Isn't that wild?
0: Oh, what? You didn't know the guy was full of himself?
1: Well, I knew that, but I don't think the average American, well, maybe some of them do, but the average Trump supporter is like, oh, I love Trump, he's so great. And some of them are aware that, yeah, he's full of himself, but they love it.
2: Yeah, it's weird. He was probably the best and the worst president in my lifetime. His first term was actually pretty good as presidents go, and this last one's been awful.
1: Well, we gave him 4 more years to drain the swamp, and he replaced the swamp with his own swamp things.
2: This is me you're talking about. You got a mouse in your pocket?
1: Sorry. I didn't realize I was talking to people who don't believe in government. I forget the language we're all supposed to use.
0: Yeah. In all individuals.
2: I'm an anti-labelist.
0: Yeah, okay. Not chancellor. Calling himself chairman.
1: Oh, okay.
0: Guess I'll go ahead and correct that. Anyways, chairman for life.
2: Like Mao.
0: Yeah, yep. Chairman Mao. That guy was also a class act, huh?
1: Oh, yeah. Well, his great leap forward, was supposed to give everyone a leg up, but ended up killing people.
2: Yeah, that's something you want to do when you're on the edge of a cliff.
1: Exactly.
0: Yeah, unless you're a government, then go for it.
2: Yeah.
0: Let's see where I was in the article. So-called civilians. On the other hand, yep, praise for Trump, the architect of peace in the Middle East. Guy Katz moved to Germany in 2004 and has built a successful career now teaching conflict resolution, management, negotiation, and strategy at Munich University of Applied Sciences. What he does not adequately disclose in his political activism and his media interviews are the details of his pre-German past. That is because Guy Katz is a former Mossad spy. In a lecture he gave at the University of Nairobi in 2023, before he became nationally known as one of the chief pro-Israel activists in Germany, he reportedly revealed that he is a former secret agent with the infamous spying agency. During the lecture, he gave details about the adage that former spies never truly leave the business of espionage. Katz told those attending, the university wrote on its official website, that Mossad has learned the art of releasing an agent. He stated that in the military and secret service, there is a department that caters for retired security officers, an admission that raises the question of how much contact former Mossad operatives have with the organization. This assertion appears to be corroborated by Katz's profile on Expert Marketplace, a digital booking platform for public speakers. Katz notes that one of his lecture topics is called Communicating Like a Mossad Agent, a presentation that is based on real stories and shows what managers can learn from them. In other profiles, he is listed as a former IDF intelligence officer, a designation that hints at his possible involvement with his controversial group Unit 8200. The reason this past is problematic is that these organizations have a long history of carrying out espionage, psychological operations, terror attacks, and targeted killings around the world, even in allied countries. Mossad executed a series of assassinations of Iranian scientists involved in the country's nuclear energy program, while both it and Unit 8200 have been identified as behind the 2024 Lebanese pager attack, an incident near universally decried as an act of terror that injured thousands of civilians. They take credit for that, don't they?
2: I don't know.
0: I'm pretty sure they said, yes, that was absolutely us. I could be mistaken.
1: I don't remember, but you could be right, Stu.
0: And then shortly after that, Netanyahu came to America and gave Trump a golden pager on his back.
2: Oh, wow.
0: That wasn't talked about a whole lot, but I thought it was hilarious, so I like to bring it up every time I can.
1: That's really strange that he got a golden pager on a plaque.
0: I've got a golden pager.
1: I hope that thing doesn't explode on him.
0: I bet he does, too. I bet he's got it in a very thick container of some kind.
1: I would hope so.
0: Unit 8200, meanwhile, is the centerpiece of Israel's high-tech surveillance and digital warfare operation. The elite group handles Israel's cyber warfare, hacking, and influence operations. Its former agents were, for example, behind the creation and distribution of the notorious Pegasus app. Pegasus is a piece of software that was used to hack into and spy on more than 50,000 prominent individuals worldwide, including journalists, human rights leaders, activists, and politicians, including European heads of state. Pegasus gave the Israeli intelligence services backdoors into the devices of all those affected, allowing them to spy on dozens of countries at once. It is surely relevant that a member of this sort of organization is leading a pressure campaign aimed at prohibiting pro-Palestine speech in Germany. The German establishment, including all major parties, has offered virtually unqualified endorsement for Israel and its actions in Gaza. This support has included signing a military collaboration and cooperation agreement and the sale of nearly $1 billion in weapons in the first 5 months of 2026 alone. The most significant transaction was the delivery of a German-made Dolphin II-class attack submarine delivered to Tel Aviv in July. This elite wall-to-wall solidarity is in stark contrast to the general population. A 2025 YouGov survey found widespread revulsion with Israel, with eight times as many Germans holding highly negative views of the country as highly positive ones. In total, only 21% of the public see Israel in a positive light, including only 4% highly positive, with 65% displaying open opposition, including 32% who strongly dislike it. Another recent poll found that 62% of all voters believe Israel is carrying out a genocide in Gaza. When taking out those who said they did not know or did not answer, nearly 4 in 5 Germans responded that they considered Israel's actions genocidal. Germany has seen widespread pro-Palestine actions across the country, but they have been met with force from authorities. Thousands have been arrested, while images of masked riot police brutalizing nonviolent protesters across the country regularly go viral. The German state has moved to effectively criminalize pro-Palestine speech and protest under the rubric of, German word here, Staatsrazon, or reason of state, a doctrine that claims that commitment to Israeli security is a non-negotiable and unquestionable pillar of the German state. In 2024, in response to the growing wave of unrest, the government passed a law requiring those applying for German citizenship to swear what amounts to a loyalty oath to Israel and Zionism, acknowledging the state's right to exist. More than 9,000 criminal charges were registered at pro-Palestine protests in Berlin alone in the first 18 months after October 7th attacks. Numerous Palestinian or pro-Palestine groups have been outlawed, as have popular chants such as "From the River to the Sea, Palestine Will Be Free." The reaction from authorities, arguably the toughest in Europe, has drawn bitter condemnation from the United Nations and from groups such as Amnesty International and Human Rights Watch, who have highlighted issues such as state-sanctioned discrimination against Muslims and soft bans on symbols of resistance such as keffiyehs? I don't know what that is.
2: So it's kind of a scarf.
0: Okay. People are wearing those as a symbol of solidarity, I guess. They've outlawed even wearing those.
2: Yeah, I think Yasser Arafat was famous for wearing one.
0: Oh, one of those things. Yeah. That guy always had that scarf thing on.
2: Yeah.
0: That must be what it is. Israel itself has identified Germany as a key battleground in what Prime Minister Benjamin Netanyahu calls the country's eighth front, the battle for Western public opinion. To that end, it has spent vast sums targeting the country with German language messaging extolling Israel and comparing Hamas to ISIS and other terrorist groups, a 2025 Mint Press News investigation found. Israel and the pro-Israel lobby are trying hard to conflate any opposition to its actions in Gaza, Lebanon, and beyond as akin to terrorism and anti-Semitism. Katz and his campaign are a major part of this, but whether they will succeed in stemming the wave of pro-Palestine sympathy remains to be seen. That's the end of that article. Back to the previous paragraph, though, I think. So it says, comparing Hamas to ISIS and other terrorist groups. If you learn a little bit about those guys, they have quite a bit of similarities. Mostly that they were funded by the people who allegedly hate them the most.
2: Yep.
0: So, there you go. Israel made Hamas. America made ISIS. That's how
1: so Israel's making its terrorist organizations, the United States government's making its terrorist organizations. Huh.
0: Yeah.
1: And we're all supposed to believe they're all against us.
0: Classic problem, reaction, solution.
1: All right.
0: Give us a call, 603-283-6160. 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
7: From Feature Story News in San Francisco, I'm Ira Spitzer with a look back at some of the week's top stories. Israelis marked the third anniversary of the October 7th attacks with vigils and memorials across the country. Many families of the victims renewed demands for an independent investigation into the security failures ahead of a general election later this month. FSN's Blake Sifton reports from Tel Aviv.
8: We've heard from the mother today of a man who was kidnapped on October 7th. She said, "They're trying to make us forget what happened on October 7th. We won't forget. We will demand the truth because that is our legacy." Now, family members of October 7th victims, as well as many other people, have been demanding an independent state commission of inquiry to investigate the failings that led to October 7th, as well as the failures on the day itself that allowed it to be so catastrophic. But Prime Minister Benjamin Netanyahu's government has resisted those calls. They say they will hold a government-run inquiry.
7: Hundreds of thousands of people took part in student-led protests across France this week over education conditions and proposed government spending cuts. Unions backed the demonstrations, while rights groups raised concerns about police tactics and the arrest of children. FSN's William Denzelow has more from Paris.
9: Those same students that I've been speaking to here in Paris in La République, the major meeting point for this demonstration behind me, say that simply these announcements, these proposals by the French government simply do not go far enough. A major concern they point to is the French budget. They say there's too much allocated towards defence, things like that. Not enough is being geared towards what the French public desperately need, they say.
7: Russian missile and drone attacks killed at least 22 people in Ukraine this week, including 4 children. One of the deadliest strikes destroyed a residential building while Ukrainian officials accused Moscow of deliberately targeting civilians. FSN's Dasha Chernyshova is in Moscow.
10: The Kremlin has confirmed that indeed what Russia is doing in its strikes against Ukraine is the retaliation for the Ukrainian attacks on the Russian civilian infrastructure.
7: Police in India's capital banned a major opposition demonstration planned for the weekend over allegations of electoral manipulation. FSN's Neha Punia reports from New Delhi.
11: In the Jantar Mantar area, which is in the heart of Delhi, which is the public protest site, the police have categorically said that no demonstration will be allowed, that any protest should have been, police should have been informed of any protest 10 days prior to that demonstration actually taking place, and that didn't happen. So they're saying any demonstration that does go ahead will be illegal.
7: From Bureaus Worldwide, this is FSN. South African human rights lawyer and former International Criminal Court judge Navi Pillay won this year's Nobel Peace Prize for her work promoting international law. The announcement came as the Trump administration imposed fresh sanctions on the court. FSN's Mitch McCann reports from New York.
12: The reaction has been mixed. I think this Nobel Peace Prize is being seen by some as a rebuke against the Trump administration and Israeli Prime Minister Benjamin Netanyahu on one hand, because Dr. Pillay represents the International Court of Justice previously, as a judge, which both countries are campaigning against, but also because of the findings of a UN commission she led on Gaza, which found that Israel committed genocide in Gaza. In fact, Israel's foreign ministry has posted on social media, if there were an award for lies, hatred, and blood libels, Navi Pillay would not just be a contender, she'd be a front runner.
7: A judge in the U.S. state of Tennessee ordered authorities to preserve evidence from the botched execution of Krista Pike, who survived 2 lethal injections. The state's governor suspended further executions this year and ordered an independent investigation. FSN's James Gooderson has more from Washington.
13: The judge also ordered witness accounts and video footage to be saved. Her lawyers said in court today that the state of Tennessee had put up roadblocks to them and medical personnel in visiting and treating her. Lawyers had been asked to wait before seeing her by the state, which they say violated their constitutional rights. The judge ordered that they can indeed visit her. Furthermore, it was revealed that Ms. Pike is still handcuffed, both on her legs and on her right arm to the bed. That was raised, but the judge said that medical staff would need to file a separate request to get that changed.
7: Those were some of the week's top stories. Iris Beth.
14: The only nation where this regularly happens concludes that there's no way to prevent this. A college rape victim is pretty thrilled about recounting her assault to a faculty committee, and the nation's depressed individuals march on the Atlantic Ocean. This is the Onion Week in Review. Secretary of Veterans Affairs Eric Shinseki announced plans this week to improve healthcare for American veterans with a new $500 million state-of-the-art waiting room. The 150,000-square-foot complex will reportedly feature a wide selection of magazines, 2 water coolers, and receptionists who will immediately give veterans vague answers about how long they can expect to sit there before receiving inadequate healthcare. And in this week's commentary, a local man finds owning a cat is a great way to meet women who magically appear in your living room. In other news, a new study finds employee morale drastically improves after watching a coworker throw a fit. A wise oracle proclaims to all at a barbecue that he felt a raindrop, and an elderly man is hailed as alert.
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0: 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It's talk radio in your control. You can let us know what you're thinking about tonight by calling 603-283-6160. Again, that's 603-283-6160. In the studio tonight, it's Stu.
1: Riley O'Bell.
0: And nobody.
2: Riley brought in a story that I'd like to read. It's from Mental Floss. This is the best and worst states for teachers in 2026. Teaching can be a tough job, and it may be made tougher depending on which state you live in. Or you could just quit.
1: Yeah, or, you know, teach at a private school or something else.
3: Well, of course, some teachers do that.
1: Yeah.
2: Or, you know, be a heroin addicted to bone. It will do less damage to your society.
1: I did go to government school, and I did have some, I would say some pretty good teachers, but I came from Utah, and I guess some of them really dedicated to the profession out there.
2: Yeah, I had a couple of teachers that would qualify as what people call a good teachers, but they were so obviously restricted by the bureaucratic rules in place that they couldn't do the things they wanted to do. I think the best thing we got away with in school was that one of these good teachers let us listen to a Stephen King audiobook on tape instead of doing actual work.
1: Wow.
2: That's not learning. That's not the Trivium method. That's not hermetic principles. It's not anything of use. So, I don't know. Even like, I just don't think. Some teachers, yes, their heart's in the right place and they want to do the very best they can, but you're working for an evil institution and you're not going to do a whole lot of good that way. Just my opinion. We're going to go to the phones right now because that's the point of the show. David in New Mexico has called in. What's on your mind tonight, David?
4: The show has a point to it?
2: Yeah, so that you can call in. Let us know what you're thinking about. So what are you thinking about?
4: Oh, man. Bunch of stuff. Number one, it occurred to me that last week or whenever that was, when I solicited your listeners to call in if they were listening to a radio station, because I want to know where you are on the radio, and it was the last segment of the show, and we talked the whole segment, and a call died on hold, so maybe that was somebody actually delivering the information I wanted, and then I didn't give them time to tell us. So that's why I called in a half hour earlier today, and hopefully if anybody's listening on the radio, after I shut up, they will call in and tell us what radio station they're listening to.
2: Yeah, that's possible. If you're listening and that's you, then you got to call in before 10 p.m. Eastern or else the show will be over and I won't answer.
4: Yeah, well, they did call in before the show was over last week or whenever that was.
2: Are you sure?
4: It's just that we talked the whole last segment and their call died on hold, whoever it was.
3: Died on the vine. That's tragic.
4: That and Brown. Yeah. And there was two things that I wanted to comment that you talked about, and one of them I can't remember. But the one I can remember is you're talking about the Indians and the white man, the evil white man. I guess both the blacks and the Indians got a beef with that evil white man. That the Indians, you can't refer to them as the Indians, you know, and what the white man did to the Indians. And whatever else you want to say about it, because they weren't unified. They were like a couple hundred different tribes.
2: Also not from India.
4: Yeah, not from India. Although in present day, they want you to call them Indians. They're like, okay, we're Indians. But that comes straight from in the mouth of an Indian telling that to me. But anyway, they were killing each other left and right when the white man showed up here and for hundreds of years after the white, let's not let the Spaniards skate. The Spaniards came here first and they were worse than I guess the Spaniards were white Hispanics.
2: Yeah, those were white men.
4: Well, they were, yeah, except they had brown eyes and dark hair and olive skin. They didn't look like a Norwegian, so they weren't the same thing. And they were definitely worse.
3: I don't either.
4: Worse. You don't either what?
3: Look like a Norwegian.
4: That's right, you don't. Well, some you look like some Norwegians, but the stereotypical Norwegian, no. Nobody looks like a stereotypical Norwegian.
2: No, so, no, he doesn't.
4: No?
3: Oh. Anyway, yeah, I don't look like Sven.
4: No, but the point is that white people, apparently your public school systems are no good. When you shut up your white people, first of all, the Spaniards had been slaughtering Indians in a far worse manner than the white men did, although the white men did a pretty good job of it at times. But the point I started out with is that the Indians were not unified. There were a couple hundred tribes that were not one for all for one and one for all. They were all for themselves, and they would occasionally make treaties with, you know, adjacent tribes. And then a year later, they would kill the adjacent tribe, and then they would make up again, and then they would kill each other again. And see how that pattern goes?
3: Sounds like Europe.
4: Yeah, well, Europe was doing the same thing, but although it's a different flavor. So, I mean, in Europe, I mean, that's why actually my ancestors and probably anybody listening, if you're white and you got ancestors that came from Europe and they came in the 1800s and they were male, there's a majority chance that they came to America because they didn't want to be cannon fodder by being conscripted into whatever the army du jour was to go kill the other army du jour. And that's why they came to America, to get away from that. But what when kings in Europe were making dudes with like empty rifles charge machine guns and cannons, Indians in America were doing things like capturing the members of the tribe they were fighting and then like roasting them alive. So and I know we burn people to stake, but this thing about you know, letting Indians have some noble reputation when that's not the case. They were doing every kind of torture you can imagine to other Indians before the white man showed up.
2: What are your sources for this?
4: History books.
2: Okay. Well, I don't know if you're aware, but history books can lie.
4: Yeah, well, it's there you go. Okay, so you use your best sources to prove that what I'm saying is not true, because I've spent thousands of hours. That's what I do every night when I shut you off. That's what I listen to is history, and it's at the moment I detect that, hey, this is fictionalized, I turn it off and I look for a source that I determine is not fictionalized, that's actual history written by
2: people. Future confirmation bias. I get it. Something that fits your confirmation bias. I get it. When I hear something that I disagree with, I continue to listen.
4: Here's a human psychology thing. Whenever, what is it called? Oppositional, something, defiant, whatever.
3: Oppositional defiance disorder?
2: I can't believe they actually try to say that's a real thing.
4: Here's what happens. When somebody like me makes an assertion like I did, human's nature, is to immediately try to find out why that is false and why that is wrong, rather than, you know, saying, okay, is that so? Maybe that's so. I'll have to check that out. But there's this overwhelming urge by humans to, like, take the opposite side of whatever somebody is presenting to them. Why is that?
2: I don't know why that is, but
3: I don't think people do that.
4: Stu just demonstrated it. He just did that. He does that often. Everybody does that often.
2: I just think you're painting an inaccurate picture. I think some tribes behaved in the way you described. I don't think all tribes behaved in the way you described.
4: But did I say all of them?
2: You said they were killing each other left and right, and that they would get into these treaties and then violate them the next year.
4: So where in your sentence did I use the word all or any other term that is an absolute, quote unquote, an absolute? like all is an absolute. Did I use an absolute in that statement?
3: Only the Sith speak in absolutes.
4: Yeah. So did I use an absolute? Did I use an absolute in that statement?
2: No, but I thought one was implied. Maybe I picked up something that wasn't there.
4: Let's just stop at no. First of all, let me enjoy that. Did you say no? I did not. Okay, good. Because I've self-trained myself pretty damn well to not speak in absolutes. Because absolutes.
3: Never.
4: No, nobody's going to rip into this one. Because absolutes are never correct.
3: I think you're absolutely right.
4: There you go. I knew you'd be on my side on that one. So what else is new, Stu? What's up with you, Stu?
2: Just, you know, the usual.
4: What's the usual? Masturbating in the closet again? What are you talking about?
3: Oh, good Lord.
2: No, the closet's not a very good place for that.
4: Oh, there you go. Now we're getting somewhere. Where is the good place? I'd like to know. I want to do it in a good place.
2: That's not what I spend a lot of my time doing, though.
3: I'm sure. Pretty sure this is the bad place. All of a sudden,
2: I'm sure. This would not be a very appropriate place at all.
4: Stu does not spend a lot of time doing that because Stu is very fast.
2: That and I have a lot of things to do.
4: Well, that's why you're very fast, because you got a lot of other things to do. So you got to get it over with, like, quick. You know, like, 1, 2, 3. Oh, there we go. On to work.
2: Mm-hmm. So what else did you call about tonight? You said a couple of things. That was one thing.
4: Yeah. Well, there was the other thing. There was something else that you guys had said, and I forgot what that was. But, you know, one thing that occurred to me while you were talking about this anti-Semitism thing is, in order for this anti-Semitism Jewish thing to be such a dilemma, constantly going on, never ceasing, there must be something to it. Because if it was simpler, if it was more innocent, if there was not some nefarious stuff going on, then it wouldn't endure like it does.
2: You say well-behaved people don't get kicked out of countries repeatedly? Kind of a thing?
4: Yeah, that would. I mean, if you have people that you like really, really like, and you think they're great, and they really add to you, and man, no, you can't have them. We want them. Then yeah, they probably wouldn't get in trouble that way.
2: That's an interesting observation.
4: Mm. Well, what do you mean? It's pretty on its face observation. Haven't you observed that?
2: Yeah, I've noticed.
4: Yeah. So anyway, there's obviously something to it. Otherwise, it wouldn't, present like it presents.
2: Yeah, I think it's a small subset, though, kind of spoiling it for the larger bunch, if that makes sense.
4: Well, it makes perfect sense, because the allegation is that the October 7th, that they, 9/11, the Holocaust, that they sacrificed their own, the peons amongst them, you know, that qualify to be part of the tribe. They're part of the tribe, but they don't matter to the agenda, to those of us at the top of the tribe, and we're going to sacrifice you ones at the bottom of the tribe to, the Holocaust and the et cetera, et cetera, and then use that as leverage to get what we want accomplished.
2: Mm-hmm. Hmm. What are you saying? They left the door open for that attack?
4: Well, yeah, absolutely. There's no explanation. It doesn't make any sense otherwise, other than that it happened.
2: Yeah, it's okay. That's what they're saying too.
4: Yeah, the fact that it happened means that somebody wanted it to happen, other than the attackers, because the attackers were like ragtag, nobody, nothing that could be stopped by. Pardon?
3: Hey.
2: Don't besmirch the name of nobody.
4: ragtag, no ones. That could have been stopped by, you know, anybody, not nobody.
2: Yep.
3: Nobody was nowhere near.
4: Nobody had anything to do with it.
3: Nobody had anything to do with it.
2: Nobody had nothing to do with it.
4: Nobody had nothing to do with it other than them Palestinians and them that were, what's it, false flag set up it's not a Trojan horse. It's a a false flag is a false flag. But if it's not a false flag, if the attackers are truly your enemy and they truly want to attack you, but you just let it happen, is it a false flag or has it got a different name then?
1: That's a good question. I don't know either.
2: I guess you call that an inside job.
1: Makes sense. Mm.
4: Yeah, well, there's got to be
3: 7-Eleven was a part-time job.
2: Mm. Not for me.
4: Yeah, right. Yeah, 7-Eleven was a right. There's got to be a name for that. There's got to be a thing for it to not have a label. So somebody like Google or Gemini or
3: maybe that's why they didn't name it. So people couldn't talk about it.
2: Good point.
4: Oh, there you go. That sounds very crafty. That sounds very Jewish of you.
2: Do I detect some antiseptic?
1: Antisemitism?
4: Antiseptic? Yeah, I don't like septic. I'd prefer just an outhouse.
2: All right. Well, thanks for the call tonight, David. always a good time talking to David from New Mexico.
1: Yeah.
2: So back to the story from Mental Floss about the best and worst states for teachers in 2026. Factors like salary growth and class size make all the difference in where teachers flourish. This article started, teaching can be a tough job, and it may be made tougher depending on which state you live in. It's not just the average teacher salary by state that shapes whether it's a good place for teachers to work. Working conditions can vary from state to state with factors like student-teacher ratio, projected turnover, and school system rankings playing a role in how good or bad a state can be for teachers. Wallet Hub took a look at the different factors affecting teachers in all 50 states and the District of Columbia to determine which states are the best and toughest places to be a teacher. Is your state one of the best or the worst? Washington leads all states. Washington has seen tremendous changes in the teaching profession in recent years, boosting it past all other states to become the best state for teachers. One of the biggest issues was a dramatic increase in teacher pay over the past decade due to state Supreme Court ruling that led to school reforms and higher pay. Today, the state has the second highest average annual pay for teachers in the country and the fourth highest average starting pay. Did they just say the Supreme Court ruled that teachers need higher pay?
3: It seemed to.
1: Read that again.
2: One of the biggest issues was a dramatic increase in teacher pay over the past decade due to a state Supreme Court ruling that led to school reforms and higher pay.
1: It's not a federal court ruling. It's a state Supreme Court ruling.
2: Yeah.
1: So it's still a Supreme Court making a ruling that teachers deserve higher pay. Huh. Interesting.
2: Well, seems like a weird thing for a Supreme Court to rule on, but all right.
3: Well, I haven't read their constitution.
2: Yeah, nor have I.
1: Which state is this for again?
3: Washington.
1: Okay.
2: New York came in second place for the best state for teachers. It beat Washington for the best state for average annual teacher salaries with a cost of living adjusted salary of $87,670. The state also has the highest per student funding for public school students. Third place, Virginia, does have some low scores for pay, ranking only 12th for average starting salary and 18th for average teacher salary, but it makes up for those rankings with fast-paced growth that increases demand for teachers and has the 6th best school systems in the country. The top 10 best states for teachers in the U.S. include number 1, Washington, 2, New York, 3, Virginia, 4, Illinois, 5, Utah, 6, Georgia, 7, Maryland, 8, New Jersey, 9, California, 10, Connecticut.
1: When I read this article, I was not surprised Utah was on the top 10 because, you know, my siblings, especially my oldest sister, has been getting involved in things like PTA because she cared about the education of her kids. And so, you know, we libertarians talk about, hey, you know, there at least two options. You can either get rid of government school or homeschool or whatever, or do government school. Well, my sister chose to do things like getting involved in PTA, and it's to me a good thing to some extent, because at least instead of just wanting to get rid of the system, and ultimately, yeah, we want to get rid of the system of government schools, so you chose to do it through going to PTA. So I'm not surprised that Utah is number five, because parents care a little more about their kids there, it seems like to me.
2: Hmm. Yeah, I think the average Utah parent is probably more involved in their school-aged child's life than elsewhere. But that's just a guess.
3: Mm-hmm.
2: New Hampshire teachers have it the worst. Can you believe that?
3: Hmm.
1: Well, we are... A lot of New Hampshire is big on homeschooling, so it doesn't surprise me.
2: WalletHub ranked New Hampshire as the worst state for teachers based on its survey criteria. The state performed well and ended up in the top 10 states for academic and work environment issues like quality of school systems, student-teacher ratio, and how friendly it was for working moms. But New Hampshire was sunk by ranking last among all states in opportunity and competition. That topic includes issues like salaries, pensions, potential for income growth, or teacher tenure. Second lowest, Hawaii had low scores in opportunity and competition, as well as academic and work environment. The biggest factor for the state was that it came in last place for annual salary adjusted for cost of living. Montana was the third lowest ranking state for teachers. Fourth place, Maine, like Hawaii, was sunk by a low annual salary for teachers when adjusted for inflation. The state has the second worst showing in that category, which lowered its overall ranking, even though it did have the third best student-teacher ratio. Give us a call. Phone number here is 603-283-6160. You can talk about pretty much whatever you'd like to. 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
6: From Feature Story News in San Francisco, I'm Ira Spitzer with a look back at some of the week's top stories. Israelis marked the third anniversary of the October 7th attacks with vigils and memorials across the country. Many families of the victims renewed demands for an independent investigation into the security failures ahead of a general election later this month. FSN's Blake Sifton reports from Tel Aviv.
7: We've heard from the mother today of a man who was kidnapped on October 7th. She said, "They're trying to make us forget what happened on October 7th. We won't forget. We will demand the truth because that is our legacy." Now, family members of October 7th victims, as well as many other people, have been demanding an independent state commission of inquiry to investigate the failings that led to October 7th, as well as the failures on the day itself that allowed it to be so catastrophic. But Prime Minister Benjamin Netanyahu's government has resisted those calls. They say they will hold a government-run inquiry.
6: Hundreds of thousands of people took part in student-led protests across France this week over education conditions and proposed government spending cuts. Unions backed the demonstrations, while rights groups raised concerns about police tactics and the arrest of children. FSN's William Denzelow has more from Paris.
8: Those same students that I've been speaking to here in Paris in La République, the major meeting point for this demonstration behind me, say that simply these announcements, these proposals by the French government simply do not go far enough. A major concern they point to is the French budget. They say there's too much allocated towards defence, things like that. Not enough is being geared towards what the French public desperately need, they say.
6: Russian missile and drone attacks killed at least 22 people in Ukraine this week, including 4 children. One of the deadliest strikes destroyed a residential building while Ukrainian officials accused Moscow of deliberately targeting civilians. FSN's Dasha Chernyshova is in Moscow.
9: The Kremlin has confirmed that indeed what Russia is doing in its strikes against Ukraine is the retaliation for the Ukrainian attacks on the Russian civilian infrastructure.
6: Police in India's capital banned a major opposition demonstration planned for the weekend over allegations of electoral manipulation. FSN's Neha Punia reports from New Delhi.
10: In the Jantar Mantar area, which is in the heart of Delhi, which is the public protest site, the police have categorically said that no demonstration will be allowed, that any protest should have been, police should have been informed of any protest 10 days prior to that demonstration actually taking place, and that didn't happen. So they're saying any demonstration that does go ahead will be illegal.
6: From Bureaus Worldwide, this
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0: 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You can give us a call at 603-283-6160 and let us know what's on your mind. In the studio tonight, it's Spoo,
1: Riley O'Bell,
2: and Nobody.
0: And we do have one caller on the line, so we go to the phones. On the screen, caller, you're on Free Talk Live. What's on your mind?
3: Yes, my name's Chuck. I'm curious when you guys were talking about HOAs and things like this and what they do, if you're familiar with what mobile home parks are doing to people who lease the lots that people put mobile homes on, which there are millions of us down south that do it, but they are doubling, tripling, sometimes quadrupling the rent. Some of them making rules that even HOAs would be ashamed of.
0: Mm-hmm.
2: Oh, wow.
3: I'm just curious if anyone knows, because if you have any recourse against these people, because they apparently can take over a place, come out and say, well, this tree doesn't belong here. You shouldn't have this fence. There's no grandfather clause, and if you don't sign the lease and agree with what all's here, you have to move. They give you something like 10 to 30 days, and then once you sign it, of course, then they start again with all the rules that you have never seen before. Some of us have been living in the same mobile home park for 40 years. In this case, there are people in here 87 and to the 60s that have been here. And it's not just us. It's going on all over in Myrtle Beach, South Carolina, by this F&G Communities Property Management. And they take over somewhere out of Monk's Corner, South Carolina, and they buy these places. And then they come in and the rules, I mean, literally you can't blow your nose the wrong way. It's really that bad. I'm not exaggerating. And then they hire people, the so-called property managers, and the people know nothing. They don't know that falling limbs out of trees are dangerous. They take the rent up, I think we're 3.5 times what it was in the last 7 years. And they take the rent up so high that it's all you can do to pay it, and they do nothing. They are not responsible for the trees. You have to be responsible for the yard, your trees, and if you guys up there know about trees, you know, it costs to have trees cut.

0: comes. We can't get any more money. We can't afford to pay any more. And this city in Myrtle Beach, we're paying $90 a month for water. And, you know, I don't know if it's higher up there, but when I first moved here, it was like $20. And, you know, everything is going up to where no one can afford it anymore. And then you can't find people that want to buy it because of the high rent price. You can't get out of it. You just lose everything you have. I hope I'm not going on too much, but, you know, it's really bad when you get old.
1: Nope. I definitely feel for you on that situation. There's a couple of problems there. One is that the dollar loses its value at an increasingly rapid rate. So when things get more expensive, it looks like the cost of things went up, but really it's just that your dollar has less power. And so the price of everything since I started buying stuff in the world has gone up anywhere from 2 to 4 times, depending on what the item is. But at the minimum, everything has at least doubled in price since the time I started buying things in the world. The other problem is with lot rent and trailer parks is that essentially you're living on someone else's property, and if they make rules you don't like, there's not a whole lot you can do about it. It's easy for me to say just leave, but I know that in a lot of cases that's not so easy to do. I wish I had a good solution. Do you guys have any ideas?
2: Unfortunately, no.
1: You form a mob and go after the guys doing it to you, but yeah, I don't know how far that'll get you.
3: I mean, I know that some mobile home parks are forming co-ops and buying the land themselves, and that can be a good option.
1: That sounds like a good solution.
3: That way, you know, your neighbors, your fellow owners, and you know, of course, you still have to find somebody to take care of the trees, but you can professionalize that out. Yeah, it's the whole land situation is harsh. You know, if you read John Locke's Second Treatise on Government, you know, it defends the practice of private property being homesteaded so long as there is as much and as good available for others to do the same. And the problem is the government has created a land monopoly where they've subsidized land ownership so much compared to what they spend defending it that literally there is no unowned land.
1: Mm-hmm.
3: And that violates the Lockean proviso. So the question becomes, what do you do about that? Well, I don't know. I mean, get rid of the government is my best answer.
1: Yep.
3: You know, end the subsidy.
1: Yep. Riley, you got any ideas?
2: I think the best thing I can offer is that, you know, I feel free, man. I hope the situation improves. I think the best thing to do about, you know, the property issues is to find a way to negotiate with property owners somehow.
0: Well, see, that's the problem. It's this F&G community properties. You can't reach who actually owns it. You can't even reach who actually runs it. You have to deal with a property manager. And, you know, I'm being nice when I say, hey, they're totally ignorant to the situation. They're just coming by and making up rules. They have no idea about what they're talking about. And, you know, to the point they say, well, you know, no fences. Everyone has to take the fences down. We have coyotes running through here. We have people coming through here. We're on the south side of Myrtle Beach that is notorious. The police reports will tell you, I mean, they steal everything. There's no bicycle home or anything else that's safe

0: keep unless it's locked up and fenced in. And, you know, they come in and cut the lights and they're gone, and, you know, you never see or hear of it again. And there's so many police reports that no one can do anything about it. And so people don't even bother to report. But these people have no concern, and then you have no privacy. The trailers are on top of each other, and to where I walk out my back door, I'm looking right at my neighbor's front door. And, you know, there's just nothing in between us that, you know, you understand what I'm saying. I mean, you know, you need a little bit of separation.
1: Yep. Yeah, privacy matters.
0: And if you go to move one of these, all these trailers, what it is, they were 5 blocks from the ocean. And the best I can figure, you know, we're out here on Highway 15, and to move a mobile home into Myrtle Beach, one that's got to be a certain year. You can't move one this year out. But you take a 30-year-old mobile home, and they go from anywhere from $40,000 to $50,000 because of the location here, where you could go 100 miles up the road and buy the same mobile home for $5,000. The only problem is in order to move it, it's going to cost you $10,000 to move it. And if you try and move one out of here, it costs you either $10,000 or $12,000. And most of them have been sitting in the same place for 30 years, you know, they're going to fall apart. And these people know all this. And we can't for the life of it, people that have been sitting here paying. And I mean, literally, there's a woman here, 87 years old, that has been here 40-something years. Another couple was married here and there in the late 60s, and they've been here right at 40 years. I've only been here 15 myself, and I'm in my late 70s. And we can't keep up with all of the work. You can't afford to pay people. If you've ever tried to pay anyone for gardening and limbs or whatever today, it costs money. And most of us are just not able to keep up with doing it. It's not that we don't want to. We just can't keep up with it. And painting your house every year, keeping, you know, then you're going to open it up where we have raccoons. We last counted 14 on the front porch. And, I mean, they come in. This is a neighborhood. There's housing development, another mobile home park around us. There's 100 people that live in this place with 26 trailers. The same thing is next door. But because they built all these places around, we've got animals. We got copperhead snakes. We got brown snakes, black snakes. And the feral cats are the only thing that keep them away. And thank goodness the cat police won't come out and take them no more. They say they don't have any room for them either. If they come out, they neuter them, bring them back. Mm. But, you know, the cats at least keep the rats and the snakes down. But the raccoons beat the cats.
1: Yep.
2: Wow.
1: Yeah, raccoons are pretty mean little guys. Yeah, that's a tough one, man.
0: I'm just looking if there's anyone out there that might know anything or anything there. You know, you have my number. I'd greatly appreciate any advice because, you know, they're just going to plain simply price us out. Well, they have me already. And, you know, it's kind of like one at a time. They'll pin one trailer up and start on one person. They get rid of them. And then they go to the next. You know, it's like divide and conquer.
1: Mm-hmm.
0: And rather than all of us together, and nobody else wants to say anything because they don't want to, they know what these people are capable of and will do. I mean, it's all very matter-of-factly. They talk extremely nice and write extremely nice, but they're still cutting your throat. It's, yep. You know, any way you look at it.
1: I imagine some of your neighbors probably are having some of these same problems, and maybe if you organized a meeting of just the tenants and none of the administrators, you might come up with a solution. Otherwise, I'd say the only option is find a side gig that you can do stash away some side money to get yourself out of there.
0: Well, fella, like I say, you know, I'm pushing 80. I'm disabled. You know, I'm a combat vet. What can I tell you? You know, no one's going to help us. But you can't get out here and work. You can't find side gigs to do anything that amounts to anything. And you can't keep it up. You know, it takes someone that wants to become involved, some legal expertise that can put a stop to what these people are doing. But I don't know where they're going to find people to take over, but it's like trying to buy these places. You guys say this property was a swamp. I mean, literally, it was a swamp from the first 30 yards into it on back for another 100 yards was literally a swamp. And they built a mobile home park into it, and the last time it was sold for $2.4 million. And you take that along 26 trailers and try and figure out who can buy one. But, you know, that's what property and things down here are. And, you know, again, if you guys know of anyone hears it, because, you know, you're telling me that basically the same things we already know.
1: Mm-hmm.
0: If, you know, I'm just hoping there's some group out there that would want to become involved in the rights, especially of older people and veterans, because, you know, we're elderly and we're disabled.
1: Mm-hmm. Yep.
0: And
1: I
0: don't know anybody that would help right here because they don't want to get involved with us local people.
1: Do you have a computer, and are you able to use it?
0: I don't even know how to turn one on.
1: Maybe if you find somebody who can use a computer and is familiar with AI, they could train an AI to be your legal team, because you're not likely to find an attorney that's going to help you with this for the reasons that you pointed out. And so AI can be an incredibly effective lawyer if you train it to do so in the right way. It would take some knowledge and some time. But that's the only thing that comes to mind for me on that.
0: The AI already can do that?
1: Yep.
2: Oh, yeah.
1: It takes a little training, and it's not like you can't just ask Google Gemini to do your lawyer work and get these guys off your back. It won't do that. But but somebody with enough motivation and skills could get it done.
2: It still takes a person with some knowledge.
1: Yep.
0: Well, I certainly appreciate that. Tell me something. What do you think of this idea of making an attorney a deal to 51% of the trailer and the value to take on these people? What they're doing, really, they really are breaking in what they call what you get a permit for as modifications and things. There are things here that we're doing is just, you know, like covering up something. They say you can't do it. You can't cover up an automobile. Well, the city says you can. And, you know, little stuff like that. I mean, there's just dozens of things like that. Do you think if you offered an attorney 51% of the value of your place to come in and we're paying them as they're renting these places out here, and these are mobile homes. Well, I guess you guys up there are not used to it, but it's 2000.
2: We have a lot of mobile homes up here as well.
1: I did half my growing up in a mobile home park.
0: Well, you understand then. And at $2,200 a month is what they're renting these places for.
2: That's a lot rent?
0: That's the, if you want to come in and rent one.
2: Oh, okay.
0: Mostly Hispanics are coming in and paying that, but $2,200 is a lot even for here. And yep. The owner, of course, pays these people there. They've gone up to $450, and we understand that next door they're even going up to $700 and $800 a month just to put a trailer on the lot.
1: Yep, that's a pretty high lot rent.
2: Wow.
0: Yeah.
1: I don't know.
0: I remember mobile home parks when it was 20 a month.
1: Yeah, I don't know what an attorney would say to that kind of an offer. I would never ask an attorney to help me with anything, though. I don't trust any of them. They all belong to the British Accreditation Regency.
2: I've hired attorneys.
1: Yeah.
2: Mixed results.
1: Mixed results, yep, definitely. Well, thanks for the call tonight. And good luck with that.
3: Yeah, definitely. Like, seriously, I don't know a lot about what goes on in the world sometimes. And, you know, when I hear about people struggling like this, I don't know what the best solution would be. Because I've never gone through something like that. I don't know what a good solution would be other than, you know, if you can manage to train an AI like Stu said, maybe it might help you.
1: Yeah, I get the feeling, though, this isn't something that can be won legally. It's just, you know, when somebody owns property and they want to be a jerk about the way they treat it, then, what you know, there's not a whole lot you can do.
3: Yeah, and it sounds like the property owner isn't involved in the property itself, meaning they don't go work the land, they don't actually go meet the people they're renting to. It just sounds like they're uninvolved, and it's the sad state of a lot of property owners these days.
1: Yeah, they've hired a third party to do all the interfacing, and they're just there to collect rents. All right.
2: Yeah, I mean, the Lockean proviso is still, I think, the best solution. You know, we should not have every acre of land in America owned at the same time.
1: You know? Yeah, it doesn't make sense to have people suffering for, you know, somewhere to live when you got all this unused land and government says, oh, that's mine, you can't live on it.
2: Yeah.
1: I was going to do another story, but I'm not sure we have time. That's a pretty good one. We'll try. Found this at Activist Post. It's from Bitcoin Magazine, written by Matthew DeSalvo. Title of this one is Russian Crypto Industry Could Be Operating Legally by Year End, Central Bank. Russia has been moving ahead with crypto regulation this year. Russia's crypto industry may have all it needs to start legally functioning by year end, according to reports. The deputy governor of the country's central bank, Vladimir Chistyukin, said that regulations were moving ahead as scheduled, Interfax reported on Monday. Russia this year has pressed ahead with crypto legislation. President Vladimir Putin in August signed a law to set in stone the regulation of digital currencies and digital rights in the country, although using Bitcoin for payments is still banned. Right now we are talking about creating subordinate regulation. It is very large and significant, Chistyukin said, adding that the fine-tuning of internal rules could be carried out before the end of 2026. Russia's central bank has approved Bitcoin trading for the public on the country's crypto exchanges. Law currency states that unqualified investors can buy 300,000 rubles, $3,582 worth of Bitcoin, and other assets through one intermediary. Qualified investors have no limits. Sberbank, the biggest bank in Russia, plans to debut a Bitcoin and crypto wallet as well as digital asset custody by December. The bank in August said it expected trading volume with its new crypto rollout to hit 4 trillion rubles, $47 billion, in the first year. Using digital assets as a means of payment or legal tender within Russia has been prohibited in Russia since 2022. Despite Putin appearing to praise Bitcoin in the past, its use as a medium of exchange and currency has been banned for years. Russian lawmakers have made an exception for international payments, but most likely as a way to dodge Western sanctions. The U.S. and European governments cut Russia off from the SWIFT payment system after it invaded Ukraine in 2022, and Russian companies have been using Bitcoin to skirt around the penalties, according to the country's finance minister. I did make it through it. Hooray.
3: Perfect.
1: That's funny, though. It's illegal to use Bitcoin in Russia. And also, are you going to use Russia's central bank to custody your digital assets? No thanks for me.
3: Yeah, no thanks for me, too.
1: Anyways, this has been Free Talk Live. There will be another show tomorrow night. Do what you can call in. Thanks for listening. Peace.
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7: From Feature Story News in San Francisco, I'm Ira Spitzer with a look back at some of the week's top stories. Israelis marked the third anniversary of the October 7th attacks with vigils and memorials across the country. Many families of the victims renewed demands for an independent investigation into the security failures ahead of a general election later this month. FSN's Blake Sifton reports from Tel Aviv.
8: We've heard from the mother today of a man who was kidnapped on October 7th. She said, "They're trying to make us forget what happened on October 7th. We won't forget. We will demand the truth because that is our legacy." Now, family members of October 7th victims, as well as many other people, have been demanding an independent state commission of inquiry to investigate the failings that led to October 7th, as well as the failures on the day itself that allowed it to be so catastrophic. But Prime Minister Benjamin Netanyahu's government has resisted those calls. They say they will hold a government-run inquiry.
7: Hundreds of thousands of people took part in student-led protests across France this week over education conditions and proposed government spending cuts. Unions backed the demonstrations, while rights groups raised concerns about police tactics and the arrest of children. FSN's William Denzelow has more from Paris.
9: Those same students that I've been speaking to here in Paris in La République, the major meeting point for this demonstration behind me, say that simply these announcements, these proposals by the French government simply do not go far enough. A major concern they point to is the French budget. They say there's too much allocated towards defence, things like that. Not enough is being geared towards what the French public desperately need, they say.
7: Russian missile and drone attacks killed at least 22 people in Ukraine this week, including 4 children. One of the deadliest strikes destroyed a residential building while Ukrainian officials accused Moscow of deliberately targeting civilians. FSN's Dasha Chernyshova is in Moscow.
10: The Kremlin has confirmed that indeed what Russia is doing in its strikes against Ukraine is the retaliation for the Ukrainian attacks on the Russian civilian infrastructure.
7: Police in India's capital banned a major opposition demonstration planned for the weekend over allegations of electoral manipulation. FSN's Neha Punia reports from New Delhi.
11: In the Jantar Mantar area, which is in the heart of Delhi, which is the public protest site, the police have categorically said that no demonstration will be allowed, that any protest should have been, police should have been informed of any protest 10 days prior to that demonstration actually taking place, and that didn't happen. So they're saying any demonstration that does go ahead will be illegal.
7: From Bureaus Worldwide, this is FSN. South African human rights lawyer and former International Criminal Court judge Navi Pillay won this year's Nobel Peace Prize for her work promoting international law. The announcement came as the Trump administration imposed fresh sanctions on the court. FSN's Mitch McCann reports from New York.
12: The reaction has been mixed. I think this Nobel Peace Prize is being seen by some as a rebuke against the Trump administration and Israeli Prime Minister Benjamin Netanyahu on one hand, because Dr. Pillay represents the International Court of Justice previously, as a judge, which both countries are campaigning against, but also because of the findings of a UN commission she led on Gaza, which found that Israel committed genocide in Gaza. In fact, Israel's foreign ministry has posted on social media, if there were an award for lies, hatred, and blood libels, Navi Pillay would not just be a contender, she'd be a front runner.
7: A judge in the U.S. state of Tennessee ordered authorities to preserve evidence from the botched execution of Krista Pike, who survived two lethal injections. The state's governor suspended further executions this year and ordered an independent investigation. FSN's James Gooderson has more from Washington.
13: The judge also ordered witness accounts and video footage to be saved. Her lawyers said in court today that the state of Tennessee had put up roadblocks to them and medical personnel in visiting and treating her. Lawyers had been asked to wait before seeing her by the state, which they say violated their constitutional rights. The judge ordered that they can indeed visit her. Furthermore, it was revealed that Ms. Pike is still handcuffed, both on her legs and on her right arm to the bed. That was raised, but the judge said that medical staff would need to file a separate request to get that changed.
7: Those were some of the week's top stories. Ira Spitzer reporting.
14: After the USDA unveiled its updated roommate food pyramid earlier this week, Department of Agriculture spokesman Michael Lowry spoke to Onion reporters about just how many servings of someone else's food roommates should be consuming on a day-to-day basis.
15: Under the new guidelines, roommates should eat at least 4 portions of someone else's grains per day, including 1 to 2 cups of already opened cereal. Of course, this is all in addition to the 8 to 16 swigs of milk and orange juice spaced out over a few days.
14: Lowry emphasized that many aspects of the new roommate food pyramid are unchanged from the previous version, including a recommended daily intake of 24 ounces of lunch meat straight from the bag and 5 to 7 weekly finger scoops of Erica's peanut butter.
15: Remember to limit your intake of sugar and sweets from half-open containers, especially if they're Jessica's, because she'll definitely notice.
14: For more on this story, check this week's Onion Review.
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0: 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It's talk radio you control. Give us a call. The phone number here is 603-283-6160. You can let us know what you're thinking about. Pretty much every topic is open, and we'll let you say whatever you want to within the FCC guidelines. The we in the studio tonight is Stu.
1: FCC will do it live. It's Riley O'Bill.
2: Bear arms.
0: Cool.
1: It's nice to do a show with Bear.
0: Yeah.
1: Bear arms.
0: We like having Bear around.
1: We do.
2: I come around once in a while, like once every year maybe, something like that.
1: You remember to keep close to your mic, Bear.
2: Okay, yeah.
0: So, I don't know. What's new, guys?
2: Well, same as always. What's on my mind has always been arms and taxes. More arms and no taxes.
0: Yeah. I'd be okay if things went that way.
2: Yeah.
1: Me too.
0: Seems like the ruling elite, as people call them, would like to see it go the other way.
2: Well, I'm the ruling elite. What do they have to say for that? Yeah. All power comes originally from the people, and we're the people.
0: Well said.
2: So look at yourself in the mirror and call yourself the ruling elite, because you are the source of all government power.
0: That's right. If aliens show up and tell you, take me to your leader, just tell him you're talking to him. What do you want?
2: Yep. Yeah, you're the source of all power. And once you get that in your conscience, you really flip the script on these people.
0: Yeah, it really is it's a mindset more than anything.
2: Yeah.
0: More than any other actual physical condition.
2: Correct. They serve us, not the other way around.
0: Well, right? They do a horrible job at it, and I'd like to fire them, but that doesn't seem so easy.
2: Well, what do you think, Riley? Should we fire them?
1: Absolutely. We should fire a lot of them.
0: I wonder how many people would actually sign up for their services if given a different option.
1: You know, with the quality of government services these days, if there were better options out there, I don't think that people would be choosing the government anytime.
0: I think even if you just had any other option, it wouldn't even have to be better. You'd probably get at least half of them.
1: Yeah.
2: I heard a thing, and I'm not sure if it's true. Maybe Riley could help me. But there are some religious sects in America, perhaps the Church of Latter-day Saints or maybe the Amish, where they select their leaders from a random choosing, like from a draw.
1: Within Mormonism, they do not do a random draw.
2: Yeah.
1: The way it's done is, so the leaders within the Mormon Church are called the First Presidency, which is the president, or what Mormons would believe is the prophet of the world, and his two counselors. And then there are 12 apostles, because Mormons believe that Jesus' church was lost through apostasy. When Jesus was on the earth, he had 12 apostles. So this is a restoration church. We got to have 12 apostles. So the top leadership is the apostles and the first presidency. So it's not chosen by a random draw. Usually the higher-ups go somebody or call them in somehow.
0: Well, they'll have a list of candidates, and then they'll pray over that list, and God will tell them which candidates get the job.
1: Oh, yeah.
0: I had to do that once as Deacon's Quorum President.
1: How did that go?
0: Fine.
2: Nice.
0: I mean, it was my last calling in the church.
1: Yeah.
0: So, and I never got released from it. So, I mean, I don't think I'm still Deacon's Quorum President.
1: Yeah, you're probably not anymore.
0: Taylorsville Garden.
2: Well, my point was that people who are entrenched in the government are using it to their own profit and advantage at our cost. And people who go to government should be the intersection of those who consent to be our leadership and those who are able to, and to be drawn randomly from a phone book. That way we get like actual candidates that come organically from the population, and it's not thrusted upon us by industry or special interests.
0: Be interesting to see how that goes.
1: I know.
0: I think you could make that one simple change, keep the rest of the structure the same, and you'd have a wildly different outcome.
2: Yeah. Well, all you need is, like, say, IQ of 115, which is one standard deviation above the mean. History of employment and the willingness to serve. That's the three things that you need to have, in my opinion.
0: Hmm.
2: Yeah.
0: Yeah. Well, I don't know. You could probably pick up a drug-addled bum out of the gutter and throw him in the
3: Oval Office, and he's going to do at least as good of a job.
2: At least as good. nice.
3: It's been a mess. I just feel like the world is cartoonish and getting increasingly so every day. Well, I'd like to jump into this. There's a PDF you can easily get and store from online that helps you to spot a PSYOP. This is labeled PSYOP's Identification Tool Version 8.3 NCI Engineered Reality Scoring System.
1: Oh, wow, that sounds cool.
3: And this is an NCI University grad school resource number 319. But before we get into that, we have Michael from Texas on the phone, so we'll go to the phones. Michael from Texas, you're on Free Talk Live. What's on your mind?
4: Oh, I was just going to call and kind of see what the topic of the day was, but, you know, I enjoy calling in and just throwing in something off the cuff. And I guess, you know, I started listening to this show before Trump's first presidency. And, you know, it's just amazing how, you know, I used to think he was kind of entertaining. Now I think he's just a warmonger. And, you know, he's turned himself into a career politician and a liar just like the rest, you know, and all that, you know.
3: I expected that from the first. He certainly has been more entertaining, though, than, say,
1: Hillary Clinton. Oh, yeah, he's a very entertaining warmonger-in-chief, but he's still a warmonger-in-chief.
3: Although, what was the last guy's name? Biden? That guy, he was good for a couple of chuckles. Mostly, like, pity chuckles, though.
1: Oh, man.
4: My mom still thinks he was, you know, the one in charge. I think Biden's wife was doing more president than Joe Biden was.
1: It wouldn't surprise me if she was.
3: I think it's always the case that somebody is doing more presidenting than the president.
2: Oh, yeah.
4: Absolutely. But I wanted to mention, I guess, you know, one of the things that really I kind of thought I'd call in about is, you know, I haven't seen any Trump commercials this past dozen midterms.
1: Your audio just went a little weird.
3: Yeah, you went muffly. Can't really hear you very well.
2: Yo, speak up.
4: I'm sorry. Can you hear me?
3: Yeah, that's better.
4: Okay. Well, I saw a Trump commercial where he's walking, and it's in black and white, and it has one of his speeches from the past, I guess, playing in the background. And he says, you know, how he's going to get to drain the swamp, get the career politicians and the warmongers out of office and so on and so forth. And I just thought you couldn't have more of a tone-deaf commercial, you know, if you tried. I mean, that's, you're talking about yourself at this point.
3: Mm-hmm.
4: So, well, I would like to ask, where's Bonnie tonight? Is she not on the show?
1: She has the night off. She was on last night's show.
4: Okay. Well, I love you guys, and, you know, I go back and listen. I like how they do the, you know, the updates, and, you know, they kind of have the segments. You know, I go back and listen to, like, the short and the synopsis versions. But I do want to give my support to Bonnie and Ian and tell you guys, great show, and thanks for keeping on.
2: Thank you.
3: Thank you very much.
1: Thank you, Michael.
4: Thank you, guys. I'll talk to y'all later.
3: Yep. Yeah, that was a nice call.
1: Yeah, he mentioned there was a synopsis version of Free Talk Live or a segmented version. That's my doing. I do the Free Talk Live Digest. I've been doing it for about 10 years. So if you want a shorter version of Free Talk Live, go check that out.
2: Nice.
3: All right, so about this engineered reality scoring system, it gives you 20 categories to look at and gives you a question to kind of clarify what the category is, and then an example. And then you're supposed to score each of these 1 through 5. And this is to help you figure out if, say, a news story or something going on in kind of a large-scale way in society is, in fact, engineered, and in order to get you to feel or act a certain way. So the first category is timing. The question here is, does the timing feel suspicious or coincidental with other events? An example is a story about water contamination surfaces during a corporate scandal. I kind of feel like this is going on right now with what the news is talking about. It's like domestic situations, murders, people killing their kids or boyfriends or parents, or you know what I mean? And
1: college kids raping women.
3: I kind of feel like they're purposely talking about this because it looks like the military's setting up to invade Cuba, possibly, or
1: Trump's gonna have another war on his hands.
3: Yeah, and
1: oh man,
3: you'd think the guy would finish his Iran before he opens up some Cuba.
1: I know, but Trump isn't the brightest crayon in the box. He just wants to be popular among certain people. But you know, he's fighting a war at multiple fronts, which isn't a good idea.
3: Yeah, and maybe that won't happen, but that's an example of like it feels like definitely something else, something big is going on that they're not talking about so hard that it's almost impossible not to hear. If that makes any sense. It just feels like there's definitely something brewing that they're not talking about, and they got these other stories that they want to, you know, create artificial outrage with so that you're not too worried about the real things happening. Number two on this list, emotional manipulation. Does it provoke fear, outrage, or guilt without solid evidence? The example, reports show crying children and dying wildlife, but avoid causes. That's kind of like the, kind of like when National Geographic did, oh no, global warming is killing the polar bears, and they took these pictures of polar bears on an iceberg, or like one of them that's like emaciated and digging through a dumpster, and like, they don't explain anything about polar bears that like being stranded on an iceberg is not a problem for a polar bear. He's just out there fishing. You know what I mean? And so they give you these pictures and it evokes an emotional reaction for most people that don't know what they're being shown. Number three, uniform messaging. Are key phrases or ideas repeated across media? Example, all outlets use terms like unprecedented and avoidable tragedy. It's like the like those video clips they put together on YouTube that shows, you know, up to 1,000 different news broadcasters saying the same thing in the same cadence.
1: Yeah.
3: Exactly.
1: Oh, yeah.
3: The same way.
1: And then Rush Limbaugh put together one about gravitas. So, you know, the news media definitely parrot each other.
3: Definitely.
1: Especially the big networks.
3: Number four, missing information. Are alternative views or critical details excluded? Example, few sources discuss the timeline or other possible contributors. Number five, simplistic narratives. Is the story reduced to good versus evil frameworks? Example is blames one company entirely while ignoring systemic issues. Number six, tribal division. Does it create an us versus them dynamic? Example, locals are victims while outsiders are blamed. That's almost every story the media runs would score 4 or 5 on that one, I think.
1: Yeah.
3: Number seven, authority overload. Are questionable experts driving the narrative? Example, non-environmental experts dominate airtime to support policies. This is like Fauci telling you whether or not masks are good for you. You shouldn't have been listening to that guy at any point during any of that.
1: Do you think Dr. Fauci doesn't have any expertise on viruses, though?
3: Well,
2: probably not.
3: Maybe on like how to make them, but how to actually...
2: Dr. Fauci is primarily an administrator. He may have some scientific background, but he's basically getting people to work for him when he gets to that level. I don't think he's seen a patient in years. I mean,
1: what did Dr. Fauci get his PhD in? Does anyone know?
2: I think he got his MD, actually.
1: Okay.
2: Yeah, although I don't know his exact credentials.
1: Okay.
2: So an MD is technically a clinician most of the time, although MDs can also do research. In my opinion, he's certainly not a clinician. He's more of an administrator.
3: Yeah.
2: So,
3: well, even if he was a clinician, and you know, after he told you wear a mask, oh wait, no, don't wear a mask. Oh yes, wear 3 masks. You should have stopped listening to that guy on the spot.
2: Yeah.
3: Because contradicting yourself is not.
2: He's also
3: a good
2: an
3: sign.
2: Actor, right? So he's a government actor, and he's not a clinician. He's probably not a scientist, and he's an administrator.
3: The actor part would explain the extremely high pay.
2: Right. That's right.
1: Aren't we all just actors in the show of life?
2: He's a paid shill for Big Pharma and the government. And that's all. And he's got immunity, whether or not they recognize that. Because I don't see his head rolling, do you?
3: No.
2: People like that should be at least lose their license to practice medicine, at least lose some of their credentials, maybe even go to jail, be prosecuted, etc. None of that has ever happened. And that's one of the problems with this the system we're in, is that the obviously guilty parties are not brought to justice.
3: Yeah.
2: Yeah.
3: Yeah, lots of examples of people very obviously guilty of doing horrible things under the name of government, and none of them are ever locked up. If they are, it's for a very short amount of time, and they're, you know, in a very comfortable prison, and then they get out with special, you know, special considerations and whatever.
2: Yeah.
3: It is definitely not the same treatment everyone else gets.
2: Yeah.
3: Number 8, call for urgent action. Does it demand immediate decisions without reflection? The example, campaigns push for immediate donations and rapid policy changes. Number 9, overuse of novelty. Is the event framed as shocking or unprecedented? Media emphasizes how shocking and once-in-a-lifetime the crisis is. Yeah, that's pretty much every crisis.
2: Just about.
3: The word unprecedented is just far, far too overused.
1: I mean, it is, but also there are things that are unprecedented until they happen. So, I mean, I can understand using the word unprecedented, but still,
3: yeah,
1: it's
3: but they,
1: definitely
3: they
1: overused.
3: Overuse it, kind of like the phrase "most important election of our lifetimes."
1: Yes,
3: it's just,
1: every election is the most important. You got to get out and vote, otherwise the commies are going to win.
3: Yeah, almost every news broadcast has something unprecedented they need to talk about. See, where were we? Number 10, financial political gain. This one's important. Always follow the money, right? Do powerful groups benefit disproportionately? Example, a company offering cleanup services lobbies for government contracts. That's that's pretty standard way of operation. Number 11, suppression of dissent. Are critics silenced or labeled negatively? Example, opponents dismissed as deniers or ignored. I think we've seen that plenty.
1: Oh, yeah.
3: Number 12, false dilemmas. Are only two extreme options presented? Either you support this policy or you don't care about the environment. 13, bandwagon effect. Is there pressure to conform because everyone is doing it? Example, social media influencers post identical hashtags urging followers to join in. Number 14, emotional repetition. Are the same emotional triggers repeated excessively? Example, destruction and suffering imagery looped endlessly on TV and online. That was 9/11. 9/11 gets like a 20 alone on that score. Well, that was just, they just played that snuff film over and over and over and over again on the TV. It's interesting to think what that did to the psychology of the average American, just watching that over and over. People jumping out of buildings, and all that fire and destruction, and people running away and crying. That was horrible. But they played that for days on end, just on a loop.
1: Well, they wanted to propagandize you first to get you into the place where they could, the mindset where they could say, oh, well, this person did it, so we got to go after this person. Bin Laden was the person in this case.
3: Yeah.
1: A CIA asset, by the way.
3: Well, they definitely had to get everybody very emotionally reactive in order to do what followed, because none of it made any sense at all.
1: Yep.
3: 15, cherry-picked data. Are statistics presented selectively or out of context? Example, dramatic figures shared without explaining how they were calculated. That's like the famous hockey stick graph that showed I don't know, global temperatures spiking, but it's because somebody, like, took a chart and zoomed in on a little part of it that made it look real scary. And that's what Club of Rome and all these guys picked up and ran with for their scaremongering of, you know, climate change. Which was it? At first it was global cooling, and then it was global warming, and then they're like, well, we don't know, we'll just call it climate change. Be scared, everyone. Number 16, logical fallacies are flawed arguments used to dismiss critics. Example, critics labeled out-of-touch elites without addressing their points. Yeah, I think that happens all the time. There was a whole, during COVID, there was the whole Barrington Declaration, where like a whole bunch of doctors said, hey, quit doing lockdowns and quit doing all the policies that you're doing. And they were shoved into a corner and called, I don't know, out of touch or crazy or deniers or whatever they were labeled as in order to shut them up.
1: They weren't allowed to say anything about their opinions on social media, as I recall.
3: Well, that's right.
1: You're not allowed to give wrong think on social media.
3: Nope.
1: Because people have to have correct information.
3: Yeah, they call that now freedom of speech with outreach, right?
1: Yep.
3: Number 17, manufactured outrage. Does outrage seem sudden or disconnected from the facts? Example, viral memes escalate anger quickly with little context provided. 18, framing techniques. Is the story shaped to control how you perceive it? Example, the crisis is framed as entirely preventable, ignoring systemic factors. 19, rapid behavior shifts. Are groups adopting symbols or actions without clear reasoning? Example, social media suddenly fills with users adding water droplet emojis to their profiles. And number 20, historical parallels. Does the story mirror manipulative past events? This is a good list to check it and check back with when you're looking at any major news story that's got you feeling a certain way. Give us a call. The phone number here is 603-283-6160. 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
5: From the National Center for Education shows that an alarming 10% of U.S. high school students graduate without basic object permanence skills. According to the study, a growing number of American seniors are lagging behind their international counterparts when it comes to the crucial knowledge that things don't just disappear if you're not looking at them.
6: Because it exists even if your eyes can't see it. Am I making sense?
7: No.
5: U.S. high schoolers have dropped to 17th in science, 25th in math, and a troubling 180th place in the basic cognitive awareness most humans develop as toddlers. Secretary of Education Arnie Duncan is asking Congress to fund increased after-school disguise and reveal programs.
8: It's time to get the kids excited to learn the most obvious mental concepts that make us capable of functioning.
9: Yeah, I mean, I'd like to do better. It's just, I don't know how I'm supposed to learn anything if I don't even have a teacher.
10: I'm still here, Vanessa.
5: Some educators worry that too much focus placed on object permanence might take away from other important skills, such as not touching hot things that could burn you.
11: This is the Onion News Network.
12: From Feature Story News in San Francisco, I'm Ira Spitzer with a look back at some of the week's top stories. Israelis marked the third anniversary of the October 7th attacks with vigils and memorials across the country. Many families of the victims renewed demands for an independent investigation into the security failures ahead of a general election later this month. FSN's Blake Sifton reports from Tel Aviv.
13: We've heard from the mother today of a man who was kidnapped on October 7th. She said, they're trying to make us forget what happened on October 7th. We won't forget. We will demand the truth because that is our legacy. Now, family members of October 7th victims, as well as many other people, have been demanding an independent state commission of inquiry to investigate the failings that led to October 7th, as well as the failures on the day itself that allowed it to be so catastrophic. But Prime Minister Benjamin Netanyahu's government has resisted those calls. They say they will hold a government-run inquiry.
12: Hundreds of thousands of people took part in student-led protests across France this week over education conditions and proposed government spending cuts. unions backed the demonstrations, while rights groups raised concerns about police tactics and the arrest of children. FSN's William Denzelow has more from Paris.
7: Those same students that I've been speaking to here in Paris in La République, the major meeting point for this demonstration behind me, say that simply these announcements, these proposals by the French government simply do not go far enough. A major concern they point to is the French budget. They say there's too much allocated towards defence, things like that. Not enough is being geared towards what the French public desperately need, they say.
12: Russian missile and drone attacks killed at least 22 people in Ukraine this week, including 4 children. One of the deadliest strikes destroyed a residential building while Ukrainian officials accused Moscow of deliberately targeting civilians. FSN's Dasha Chernyshova is in Moscow.
10: The Kremlin has confirmed that indeed what Russia is doing in its strikes against Ukraine is the retaliation for the Ukrainian attacks on the Russian civilian infrastructure.
12: Police in India's capital banned a major opposition demonstration planned for the weekend over allegations of electoral manipulation. FSN's Neha Punia reports from New Delhi.
14: In the Jantar Mantar area, which is in the heart of Delhi, which is the public protest site, the police have categorically said that no demonstration will be allowed, that any protest should have been, police should have been informed of any protest 10 days prior to that demonstration actually taking place, and that didn't happen. So they're saying any demonstration that does go ahead will be illegal.
12: From Bureaus Worldwide, this
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1: Riley O'Bell.
2: And Bear Arms.
0: We were gonna start talking taxes with Bear Arms here, who's very knowledgeable Sweet. About the subject. But first, we have a caller on the line, so we'll go to the phones. Nice. We got Sarah in New Mexico. What's on your mind, Sarah?
3: Yes, sir. We have like a race of the Nicole Travis. She's the only Republican in the Senate representative. And her commercial says that her husband is a paid lobbyist for the data center, Project Jupiter. So it has to be true. So
0: it has to be, because nobody would go on the internet and lie.
3: Well,
0: did you do the research, Sarah? Did you look it up?
3: Well, you know what? I have not. But
0: surprise.
3: To run a television commercial and to make up an outright lie, that's illegal. I mean, they must seen him in action in the roundhouse up in Santa Fe to, you know, put this in the ad. Because okay. You just can't make up lies on a campaign commercial.
0: Okay. I guess that would probably be some retribution for that. But let's assume this is true. So what?
3: Well, the opposing lady, she's a Democrat. I heard her on the radio. She opposes data center. It has been like a really controversy here. There's a lot of people that are opposing the data centers. Great opposition for them to cut in it. And so my amazement was that she's the only one that's left standing. I'm amazed. When I came to this state, I think about half of the representatives, 35 out of 70, were Republicans. And they all got voted out, and then we're just with one. And I think the Democrats have a good chance of throwing her out. Especially with this, her husband being tied up with Project Jupiter or Oracle Company.
0: So your state senate is going to be completely Democratic?
3: Well, we have, I don't know about the Senate. They're dwindling down. Okay, so we have 50 senators, and our state capitol house is a real actual round house. It's designed in a round way. So it's like people have, the rooms are like a little pie, if you were to think, you know. Mm-hmm. So I'm just not making it up. So that our meeting room is a real round house. That's what they call that.
0: So, okay.
3: Round house. Like,

0: that sounds like roundhouse or something.
1: Hmm.
0: It's
1: roundhouse is also a type of kick that you could deliver to somebody's face and has parallels there. Because that's what government likes to do to you metaphorically.
2: Yeah, they kick you in the face and hand you a Kleenex and say, aren't you glad we're here for your bloody nose?
1: Mm-hmm.
0: Yeah. Well, anyway, I found that the per diem is actually a Latin word. And it's very much exactly like por dia in Spanish. But Spanish has most of it in Latin roots. It means per day.
3: Mm-hmm.
0: So, what I know is that when I show up for polling, they like all this. They want us to vote for like 100 things, and then nobody knows except 3 things. When you go there, like you might know 5 things, and I have no idea why they waste the paper and ink to have people vote on things that nobody knows about.
1: That's why. You kind of just answered your own question. Because they're going to do what they're going to do anyways. They can't have your input actually on it.
0: But the thing is, the whole facade is, well, we let you vote on it, but you just didn't show up to vote, or you did not understand what you're voting for, so it just got voted whatever.
1: They make it so that even if you're a genius, you can't possibly know what you're about to vote on to the full extent. Because they're going to do what they're going to do anyways. The purpose of the system is what it does.
0: Yeah, I was talking to one of the amendments, so I called one of the representatives. I said, who wrote up this bill? You can pretty much tell if you can't understand it. So, and then he basically said that whatever voters get in or voted out or whatever, if it's a bad policy, it will fall off. It's just like that I was talking to yesterday, that felons could vote, that got thrown out, and it's back to, well, you have to finish out your probation. You got to finish that out, and they might have you wait 6 months or a year before you are eligible. Felons can vote as long as you, and you know, that makes a lot more sense than felons that just come out of jail are entitled to vote.
1: Yeah, it's kind of inconsequential whether or not felons can vote. Whether or not they can bear arms, on the other hand, is quite consequential. And it's a terrible policy to have anybody stripped of their quote-unquote right to bear arms, especially because, right, so the guy that gets convicted of a felony and doesn't want to cause problems in his society, he's going to say, oh, no, I can't have this, and so I'll never get one. But the guy that doesn't care, he's going to go get 10, and he's going to break all kinds of laws with them and create actual victims because he doesn't care, and the law didn't change anything.
0: Yeah, so I don't know. I just think that we might have a good chance of throwing out more Republicans. And I just heard that up in Washington, D.C., I said Democrats are going to take over the Senate and the House this time. Because I guess that's how Trump has done such a horrible job of running our country into the ground. So it's an opposition vote. So
2: I don't know if that's going to happen. I don't know if it's a guaranteed win yet. We don't know. The election hasn't happened, but it's entirely possible.
1: It seems that that's the way it's going, yeah.
0: And that's the way it's going. Even the Senate, they thought they might lose the House, but the Senate is going that way. And I guess this is going through all the polling. They're really good at polling. What do they poll? Like 3,000 people in that area, and then they poll. Sometimes it's quite accurate, you know.
1: Well, sometimes also they use the polling to manipulate public opinion instead by saying that public opinion is a thing, so that people think it is, and then suddenly form their opinion around tribal think. Anyways, thanks for the call tonight, Sarah. I hope you get to your uniparty utopia status there in New Mexico, and that everything is just lollipops and rainbows for you. let's talk about taxes.
3: Let's talk about the lack of taxes.
1: Yeah. If you got questions about this subject, please, tonight is your opportunity to call in and get some at least better answers than you're going to get elsewhere. Phone number again is 603-283-6160.
3: And before we get the first caller on that, I just want to make a very short summary statement on what the federal

0: income tax actually is, right? The federal income tax is not the federal tax on your income.
1: Where are you getting that from?
0: It is the tax on your federal income, okay? Now, we know that for a number of reasons. The first is that it's stated in the IRS, in the IRS 1863 original tax filing information return, which, by the way, is still online. You can look it up right now. You can click on it. At IRS publications prior 1040s-1864, okay? And basically it says the income tax is an excise on the law, and it's an excise tax on the privileges that is given to you by the United States. So it's a tax on the privileges that you receive. Now people are like, well, what kind of tax is a privilege tax? It basically comes down to this. If you receive from the government, you are subject to their tax. If you receive federal income, you are subject to the tax on federal income. You can have a, there's a number of ways of doing that. First of all, you can be an employee, an officer, or an elected official of the United States, or any state or any municipality or political subdivision. If you work for the government, you receive government income, and therefore you're taxable on that government income. The second way people usually get taxed or are subject to the tax, and I mean lawfully subject, is when they start a corporation or, let's say, an LLC. If you think about what LLC means, it means limited liability corporation, which means you derive the benefit of limited liability. It's a shelter for you to do business. It's a shingle that you hang from the sovereign to do your business. And that's a benefit. And you can be taxed on the gains that you make from doing your business. In addition, because your LLC has trademark recognition and no one can steal your name, that's another benefit that your LLC receives. And the third is that because your LLC can survive you, it has perpetual lifespan as long as it gets passed on to somebody who wants to be an officer of that LLC. And therefore, that's something that you can't get from God. That's called immortality. And as long as you are receiving the benefits of limited liability, an alternative name recognition that's not your own name, and also the fact that you can live forever through your corporation, you are deriving a benefit that is taxable. So those are the general ways by which the federal income tax can be lawfully levied. However, the way that they really do it is through legal terms of art. How many of you would say are an employee out there who are listening? I mean, by a show of hands, I'm pretending I have a crowd before me. But there's a lot of people who have raised their hands to the question, are you an employee?
2: I am not.
0: You are not. How about you, Riley? Are you an employee?
1: No, I am not.
0: And I would say I am not either. However, I used to be an employee, right, as a federal officer.
1: Okay.
0: Right? But now, what's an employee? Well, if you look up the law, right, 26 United States Code 3401, definition of an employee. An employee includes an officer, an elected official, or an employee of the United States government, or an officer of the corporation, or a corporation, I should say. So an employee is somebody who works for the government or somebody who is an officer of a corporation, which we just discussed is an instrumentality of the government. So if you're an employee, you're subject to pay in proportion to the amount of wages that you earn. Now, if you want to look up the same code, 26 U.S.C. 3401, wages, and you read through that section, you'll read the shortened version I'm about to give you is that wages means remuneration for services. How many of you have done a service, right? Do you do a service, Riley?
1: Oh, yeah. I do a service.
0: You do a service. Well, then, Riley, I hate to break it to you, but you are now subject to the federal income tax.
1: Oh, dang. So what defines a service in this case?
0: Well, let's go with some examples. Have you ever heard of the armed services?
1: Yes.
0: Do you work for the armed services?
1: I do not.
0: All right. How about the postal service?
1: I do not work for the postal service.
0: Secret service?
1: No.
0: Marshal Service?
1: No.
0: Rural Housing Service?
1: Nope.
0: National Ocean Service?
1: No.
0: Economic Research Service? Postal Inspector Service? Food and Nutrition Service? Federal Protective Service?
1: None
0: National Park Service? So what kind of service did you actually do?
1: I guess if we're going with those definitions and those particular services, and I haven't done any services.
0: That's right. Most people haven't done any services because they are not in any of those services. Now, let's look at the Constitution and figure out what a service actually means. If you look at Article 1 of your Constitution, of our beautiful Constitution, you'll see that elected congressmen shall be paid or compensated for their services. Article 2 says the president shall be compensated for his
1: services.
0: And Article 3 says judges of the Supreme Court and lower courts shall be compensated for their
1: services.
0: So service means a function of government and what the officers in the executive, judicial, and legislative branches do for you. Okay, so unless you're in one of those services, you haven't done any service. All right, that's very important to understand. And now, why do I say this? That this word service excludes other words such as the simple labor that you do for yourself. Well, that comes down to a few Supreme Court decisions, which I'll read right now. The first is McCullough versus Virginia. The second is Williams versus United States, South Carolina versus United States, and the United States versus Rabinowitz. And I'll read it to you. I'll shorten it. It's elementary law that every statute is read in the light of the Constitution, and every word must have its due force and appropriate meaning, and no word is to be regarded as unnecessary or needlessly added. The Constitution is a written instrument. As such, its meaning does not alter. That which it meant when adopted, it means now, and words in the Constitution must be read with a gloss of the experience of the men who framed them and would receive the significance of the experience to which they were addressed, a significance not to be found in the dictionary. Okay? Did you get that? That means the words that they use in law does not come from the ordinary dictionary. It comes from the Constitution. The Constitution is the ultimate dictionary for the legislators to create the statutes and our laws. Now, since Congress cannot invoke the sovereignty of the people to override their will as declared in the Constitution, the Congress cannot by definition alter or redefine the meaning of words used in the Constitution. The Constitution is, after all, the instrument that it derives its power to legislate in the first place. Therefore, the Constitution is not only the supreme law of the land, but it controls the meaning of words, just like a dictionary. By the way, I quoted from Perry versus the United States and Eisner versus McCumber. I'm reading all this, guys, from lawfultaxavoidance.com. So go read that book, lawfultaxavoidance.com. Okay, because that's what knowledge will do for you. It will set you free, right? Don't we know that? Isn't that true, Riley?
1: It is true.
0: Knowledge makes a man unfit to be a slave. And no, that's Frederick Douglass.
1: Yeah.
2: That's why the word labor is book.
0: Right. That's why we go to the library.
2: Right.
0: Right? Read our labor.
2: You liberate yourself
0: right.
2: by learning.
0: If you don't have knowledge, you're screwed. And, you know, there's this King James, the Bible, Hosea 4:6. My people are not destroyed for pestilence or hunger or war or famine. It says in the Bible, my people are destroyed for a lack of knowledge.
2: Mm-hmm.
0: And if you do not have knowledge and you do not know the truth, you cannot expect to be free because only the truth can set you free. Would you agree, Riley?
1: Absolutely.
0: There you go.
1: And it will only set you free, but not until it's done with you.
0: Yeah, and you have to fight for it.
1: Oh yeah.
0: You have to fight for it. You can't just say, okay, well, I'm gonna not pay tax, and the government will just leave you alone. You have to fight for it in the sense that whenever they send you a letter, you've got to agree with them and then give them their own words back with a conditional offer of acceptance. They say, listen, hey, Riley, we need you to pay federal income tax. What do you say, Riley?
1: I say no.
0: I say yes. Show me how much federal income I earned.
1: Okay.
0: And I shall give you the proportion of tax thereon.
2: Mm-hmm.
0: You see what I mean?
1: I see what you mean, yeah.
0: Yeah. So the other way the IRS likes to trick people is, let's say you run, you have stocks, right? And you made money on your stocks. So they give you a 1099-B, as in Bravo, and they say, this is a broker information return. A broker information return that shows how much gains on property you have received. And you're subject to the gains on property. That's taxable income. Would you agree, Stu, that gains on property is taxable income?
2: Likely, I would. I would want probably a few more definitions, but sure.
0: Right, exactly. Well, most people would say, "Well, I gained that, so I should keep my gains on property," and that's nice to think that it would work that way. But it dives. You got to dive a little bit deeper. You got to go into the Constitution again, and you look at Article 4. Section 3, Clause 2, and it says Congress shall make all needful laws and rules and regulation respecting the property belonging to the United States. And I'm paraphrasing here a little bit. Notice, property belonging to the United States. Where else have we seen the word property in the Constitution? Your right to life, liberty, and property is secured by which amendment?
2: They took the word property out, though, at that part.
0: No, it's still in the Fifth Amendment.
2: Didn't they replace it?
0: It's in the Fifth Amendment.
1: Okay.
0: No person shall be deprived of their life, liberty, or property without due process of law, nor shall private property be taken without just compensation.
1: Okay.
0: So now, if you look at the Constitution, again, you have a property belonging to the United States in Article 4, and you have private property and life, liberty, and property secured by the Fifth Amendment. So, ladies and gentlemen, what do you think they mean when they say you owe a tax on the gains on property? Which property would they be referring to?
2: Probably United States property.
0: Correct, because that is the only property to which they have jurisdiction. Right?
2: Is it indeed their property, though?
0: It is indeed their property, because the United States has, as a juristic person, has rights, and property is included within those rights. For example...
2: So are all stocks then property of the United States?
0: It's presumed. It's presumed. And who makes that presumption?
2: What about cryptocurrencies, though?
0: Well, who's making the presumption that your stocks or your cryptocurrency is a property of the United States, according to the law?
2: Probably the United States?
0: Nope. It's the broker. The broker is one who is defined under 26 United States Code. I think it's 6045, okay? And a broker is a person under that code. And according to the definition of that code, a person includes a government instrumentality, unit, or agency. Look this up, guys. It's all in the book. Look this up. A person is includes a government, agency, instrumentality, or a unit. So when a broker bears witness against you, they are bearing false witness against you if the property is your property.
2: Interesting. Definitely going to get more into this on the other side. Give us a call, 603-283-6160. Talk about whatever you'd like. 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
5: From Feature Story News in San Francisco, I'm Ira Spitzer with a look back at some of the week's top stories. Israelis marked the third anniversary of the October 7th attacks with vigils and memorials across the country. Many families of the victims renewed demands for an independent investigation into the security failures ahead of a general election later this month. FSN's Blake Sifton reports from Tel Aviv.
6: We've heard from the mother today of a man who was kidnapped on October 7th. She said, "They're trying to make us forget what happened on October 7th. We won't forget. We will demand the truth because that is our legacy." Now, family members of October 7th victims, as well as many other people, have been demanding an independent state commission of inquiry to investigate the failings that led to October 7th, as well as the failures on the day itself that allowed it to be so catastrophic. But Prime Minister Benjamin Netanyahu's government has resisted those calls. They say they will hold a government-run inquiry.
5: Hundreds of thousands of people took part in student-led protests across France this week over education conditions and proposed government spending cuts. Unions backed the demonstrations, while rights groups raised concerns about police tactics and the arrest of children. FSN's William Denzelow has more from Paris.
7: Those same students that I've been speaking to here in Paris in La République, the major meeting point for this demonstration behind me, say that simply these announcements, these proposals by the French government simply do not go far enough. A major concern they point to is the French budget. They say there's too much allocated towards defence, things like that. Not enough is being geared towards what the French public desperately need, they say.
5: Russian missile and drone attacks killed at least 22 people in Ukraine this week, including four children. One of the deadliest strikes destroyed a residential building while Ukrainian officials accused Moscow of deliberately targeting civilians. FSN's Dasha Chernyshova is in Moscow.
8: The Kremlin has confirmed that indeed what Russia is doing in its strikes against Ukraine is the retaliation for the Ukrainian attacks on the Russian civilian infrastructure.
5: Police in India's capital banned a major opposition demonstration planned for the weekend over allegations of electoral manipulation. FSN's Neha Punia reports from New Delhi.
9: In the Jantar Mantar area, which is in the heart of Delhi, which is the public protest site, the police have categorically said that no demonstration will be allowed, that any protest should have been, police should have been informed of any protest 10 days prior to that demonstration actually taking place, and that didn't happen. So they're saying any demonstration that does go ahead will be illegal.
5: From Bureaus Worldwide, this is FSN. South African human rights lawyer and former International Criminal Court judge Navi Pillay won this year's Nobel Peace Prize for her work promoting international law. The announcement came as the Trump administration imposed fresh sanctions on the court. FSN's Mitch McCann reports from New York.
10: The reaction has been mixed. I think this Nobel Peace Prize is being seen by some as a rebuke against the Trump administration and Israeli Prime Minister Benjamin Netanyahu on one hand, because Dr. Pillay represents the International Court of Justice previously, as a judge, which both countries are campaigning against, but also because of the findings of a UN commission she led on Gaza, which found that Israel committed genocide in Gaza. In fact, Israel's foreign ministry has posted on social media, if there were an award for lies, hatred, and blood libels, Navi Pillay would not just be a contender, she'd be a front runner.
5: A judge in the U.S. state of Tennessee ordered authorities to preserve evidence from the botched execution of Krista Pike, who survived two lethal injections. The state's governor suspended further executions this year and ordered an independent investigation. FSN's James Gooderson has more from Washington.
11: The judge also ordered witness accounts and video footage to be saved. Her lawyers said in court today that the state of Tennessee had put up roadblocks to them and medical personnel in visiting and treating her. Lawyers had been asked to wait before seeing her by the state, which they say violated their constitutional rights. The judge ordered that they can indeed visit her. Furthermore, it was revealed that Ms. Pike is still handcuffed, both on her legs and on her right arm to the bed. That was raised, but the judge said that medical staff would need to file a separate request to get that changed.
5: Those were some of the week's top stories. Ira Spitzer reporting.
12: The Onion looks back at this week in history. On July 21st, 2007, Harry Potter and the Deathly Hallows, the final installment in the widely popular Harry Potter series, was released, as excited fans all over the world eagerly flipped to the book's final pages to find out if Harry and Lord Voldemort finally
13: Author J.K. Rowling had already succeeded in creating one of the most popular literary franchises of all time. And of course, much of that success was owed to the expertly crafted sexual tension that steadily built up between the series protagonist, schoolboy wizard Harry Potter, and the Dark Lord Voldemort. Everyone in the country wanted to know whether or not they would f***, and if they did f***, how many times would they f***, and who would be f***ing who.
12: And that was what happened this week in history. In the words of Mother Teresa, if there is one lesson to learn from the past, it's that no matter what you do, there will always be a bunch more crippled dying kids.
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0: 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In the studio tonight, it's Stu.
1: Riley O'Bell.
2: Bear Arms.
0: And we were talking...
2: We're talking about the 1099B brokers.
0: That's right, brokers.
2: Yeah.
0: So if you... So if you acquired, well, let's get specific then. Let's say you bought some Monero.
2: Yep.
0: And you didn't use a broker to get it and you self-custodied.
2: Mm-hmm.
0: And somehow the IRS found out about it and you made, let's say, $100,000 on it and they want you to pay tax on that.
2: Mm-hmm.
0: What is the status of that?
2: It's very simple, actually. It all depends on their source of information return. So there are a couple of words that you need to understand very, very clearly in your mind. Everything starts with an information return. Next, it proceeds to a tax return, which is what you file. And finally, you pay the tax according to your tax return. So the term information return is what gets to the government. If you bought Monero privately, nothing gets to the government unless you're silly enough to report it for yourself.
0: Mm-hmm.
2: And if you report it yourself, it's very hard to take back your own declarations. So I would suggest that if you buy and sell private property for yourself on your own behalf, there's no reason whatsoever to report it to the government. Now, here's the problem with exchanges and brokerages and brokers, okay? The problem with those guys is that they bear false witness against you. You ever heard the term, thou shalt not what?
1: Bear false witness.
2: Thou shalt not bear false witness against thy neighbor, right? Isn't that the eighth commandment of 10? So what happens is, if I buy, let's say I buy a Bitcoin from Coinbase, right? And then I sell it for a profit, Coinbase sends the IRS a 1099B. 1099B is the broker's return, okay? That's under the statute. It's under, 26 United States Code, Section 6040, okay? Return of brokers. Now, if you read that very carefully, and I'm about to, as soon as I find it right here. By the way, everything's in that book, lawfultaxavoidance.com. If you have a question, you just click on the link that links directly to the law. So 26 U.S. C. 6045, return of brokers. Every person doing business as a broker shall make a return in accordance with the regulations of the secretary, yada, yada, yada. But a person is defined as, quote, the term person includes any governmental unit, comma, any agency or instrumentality thereof. Now, is Coinbase a government agency, unit, or instrumentality? No, they are not. And therefore, they're bearing false witness against you by misrepresenting themselves. Secondly...
0: Yeah, but it says includes. Doesn't that also mean that it could be other things?
2: We will get to that immediately after when I say this.
0: Okay.
2: The second thing is, when they report a gain, they're reporting a gain on property.
0: Mm-hmm.
2: Okay? Now, we just found out what the word property means. It means government property. So they have borne false witness by, one, misrepresenting their own character, and two, telling the government that you made gains off of government property, which did not happen. Now, the next question that you say, and is an extremely important question, and I believe it's 100% in the book, and you should look it up. Again, lawfultaxavoidance.com, okay? And that has to do with the question of include and including. So let me just go to the book real quick to find the word include and including.
0: Yeah, because I know that's an argument that I've heard before. It says include, so that also means you or
2: no.
0: whatever.
2: Okay, so I'm going to find this real quick in my book. But before I go there, let's just make it very simple. Include is actually different, and this is in Black's Law's dictionary, okay? Include is actually different from the word including, okay? Including means you name certain things, for examples, letters including A, B, and C, but the word including means that it also includes D, E, F, G, and H, and the rest of the alphabet, whereas includes only means A, B, and C. Now, on page 9 of the book, I go over a very extensive, detailed explanation of what includes and including means. The verb includes imports a general class, some of which particular instances are those specified in the definition. See Hevering versus Morgan's Inc., 1934 Supreme Court decision. When a statute includes an explicit definition, we must follow that definition, even if it varies from that term's ordinary meaning. You see how includes is inclusive of the things that are enumerated or that are named, or including is inclusive of those things that are in the category of the things that we have already named. By the way, that's Farm Steinberg versus Carhartt. You can read this online yourself, page 9 of lawfultaxavoidance.com. And then next, it is axiomatic that the statutory term of the word, of the term, excludes unstated meanings of that term. That's Mies versus Keene, 481 U.S., 1987, okay? As far as we have traveled, as far as we have thus, thus far, we have not traveled in our search for the meaning of the lawmakers beyond the borders of the statute. See United States versus Great Northern Railroad Company. And my favorite, Yick Woe versus Hopkins, says the law is the definition and limitation of power. So if it's not in the law, it's not in the power of Congress or of the Internal Revenue Service to steal from you. So if they say employees includes employees, elected officials, and officers of the United States and officers of corporations, that's it. It does not include you working for Wally World or me working for myself or Stu buying and selling Monero in a free exchange. You see what I mean? So include is absolutely the one of the most crucial words you have to understand. That should be your homework if you've never studied that particular topic. You will get pushback from those government peoples, persons, to try to say that includes and including also does not exclude something else. But we have the Supreme Court saying when a statute it's axiomatic that the statutory definition of the term excludes the unstated meanings of that term. That's Mies versus Keene. Now, these are very strong authorities that I rely on, and it's actually the legal truth as I see it.
0: Yeah, I think you're right there. And if they meant everybody else too, then they would have said includes but not limited to, right?
2: Correct. And also, if you think about it, if they wanted to change the meaning of words, all they have to do is to put it down in writing, including officers, elected officials, and employees of the United States and everybody else. But they don't do that. They don't do that because they don't have the power to do that.
0: Hmm.
2: See what I mean?
0: Yep, that makes sense.
2: Yeah. So let me be the IRS, and I'm going to quiz one of you, the audience. And I'm going to say the IRS likes to say this. The IRS says, what is the source of your income? That's what they like to say.
1: Right, they do.
2: What do you say to that question, Riley? How would you answer that question? What is the source of your income?
1: See, I'm going to come at this from the perspective of someone who's just out there, you know, Mr. and Mrs. America.
2: Yeah.
1: They'd say, I'm employed. I mean, I know we talked about employment in the last segment, But they'd say, I'm employed, I work for X company, and this is what I do.
2: Okay, now let me give you the formula as to how to think about a question from the IRS or look at a statute. The formula is you take the word that you don't have a clear idea about, and you word search it in the Constitution. So you go to the Constitution, Control F or Command F if you're on a Mac, and type in source. Where do you find that word? You find it in the 16th Amendment. Okay. Congress shall have the power to impose a tax on an income from all source on all income derived from any source or all sources derived. Right. So the word source is in the United States Constitution. Correct.
1: Correct.
2: And what gives power to the United States Constitution? A, God. B, the people. Or three, the other constitutions of the several states that established the Constitution.
3: I would say the third option.
2: Right.
1: I would too.
2: Yeah, it's the third option. The Constitution of the United States was established as a function as the other constitutions that were in existence at the time of the United States Constitution. So what you do then is you go to the other constitution, namely the Massachusetts, Rhode Island, Pennsylvania, and Georgia constitutions, and you read what they say about source, okay? The word source means the Commonwealth may borrow money in anticipation of receipts from taxes or other sources. Taxes or other sources. Collection of revenue. All money received from any source whatsoever shall be paid into the treasury thereof. Okay? Sources also mean in the Rhode Island Constitution. Let's see. It says, estimate state general revenues from all sources. Bottom line is the word sources means government sources of taxation or government sources of revenue. That's why the federal income tax is the federal tax. It's a tax on federal income. It's the tax on federal sources. So the word source means government sources. So again, if I ask you, as the IRS would, what is your source of income? The correct answer is, well, I don't have a source of income. See what I mean? Because I don't work for the government.
3: Mm-hmm.
2: And in fact, we've just covered the three most important words that rule the entire Internal Revenue Code. One, property. Two, service. And three, source. Every single law in the Internal Revenue Code can be traced back to one of those words. Okay? Employees are those who work for wages. Wages is what an employee gets or in compensation for his services. You're subject to a gain on property. You're taxable on all income from income from whatever source derived. So again, source income, source, property, and service. Those are the three fundamental words that make up the entire 3 or 4 million words in the Internal Revenue Code. And if you know that,
3: what about the words work and labor?
2: They don't exist in the the Internal Revenue Service. Okay, you are not taxable on your labor. You're not taxable on your labor. In fact, labor, as it is the original source of all property, is the most inviolable. It is the most inviolable, and it cannot be taxed.
3: Hmm.
2: And I can find that again for you. That's in a case, Butcher's Union. Okay, here it goes. The property which every man has in his own labor, as it is the original foundation of all other property, so it is the most sacred and inviolable. The patrimony of the poor man lies in the strength and dexterity of his own hands, and to hinder his employing this strength and dexterity in a manner he thinks proper without injury to his neighbor is a plain violation of this most sacred property. Butcher's Union versus Crescent City Company, 1884. Look it up. That's the Supreme Court. By the way, that quote is not only a Supreme Court quote, but the Supreme Court quoted The Wealth of Nations by Adam Smith, okay, which, by the way, is the book that is the foundational basis for the economic principles which underlie the taxation that's embodied in the Constitution.
3: Mm-hmm.
2: Okay. And in that book, we learned that, and of course, the later the Supreme Court will let you know that there are two great classes of taxation. The first is a direct tax, and the second is an indirect tax. A direct tax is a tax on rights or of your own existence or property. Okay, you cannot tax a man on the land he lives. You cannot tax the man for his life that he leads. You cannot tax the man on his right to vote. You cannot tax the man on his right to his own sustenance or his own food. That's a direct tax, and a direct tax must be apportioned upon the states. The other tax is an indirect tax, and it requires to follow the rule of uniformity. An indirect tax is an excise tax. An excise tax means a cut. It means a cut derived from the benefits that you receive. Okay, so if you receive the benefit of federal income, you are subject to the tax on federal income. If you receive a benefit from your exercise of a federal privilege, such as running a corporation, then you are taxable on the gains of that activity. And if you trade property belonging to the United States, or if you derive a gain from the property belonging to the United States, you are taxable on that gain. Everything in law makes sense, and it's very wholesome once you understand it.
3: So, theoretically, if the IRS were to come at me with a bunch of these words and I asked them to define their terms, would they?
2: They won't, but here's how it works. There is the law, and then there's the implementation of the law. The implementation of law is what they call the operation of law, and the operation of the law is how you're going to actually beat them. If I wrote you a piece of paper and I said, Stu, thanks for your services, and here's $1 million, right?
3: Mm-hmm.
2: What would you do with it? Would you report that to the IRS?
3: No.
2: No, because I gave it to you for your personal labor, even though I called it services, right? Because I'm not government, and you didn't receive it as a part of your government service, correct?
3: Mm, right.
2: Therefore, there's no reason for you to report it. However, I take a piece of paper called a 1099, and I say, okay, on this day, I gave Stu $1 million, and I send it to the IRS. What do you think the IRS is going to ask for at the end of the year?
3: Taxes on the $1 million.
2: Right, they're going to ask for taxes on the $1 million. Now, who is responsible? Who's the responsible party? Who did the wrong here? Where's the wrong? Where's the blame to go? Is it the IRS that we should blame?
3: No,
2: because the IRS is just doing their job. You should be blaming me because I bore false witness against you. I claimed services when it's labor. Uh-huh. I claimed to be a government agency, instrumentality, or unit when I am a private person. And I am subject to those things that I assert, and I'm subject to prove that. And moreover, have you ever seen a signature at the end of a 1099?
3: I'm not sure.
2: No. If there's no signature at the end of that piece of paper on that information return, that means whatever testimony is on that piece of paper cannot survive Article 9 rules of evidence.
3: Mm-hmm.
2: Okay? Because nobody's attesting to its veracity. I'm not saying it, right? The guy who wrote you the 1099 is not saying under oath that the money, that this statement is true.
3: Right.
2: They're making a false statement, and it's a false statement that's not even under oath. Therefore, it has no attribution. And therefore, that statement, if challenged under law or in a court, has absolutely no power. Okay?
3: Unless you signed it.
2: Unless I sign it. And if I sign it, guess what has to happen?
3: You have to pay the taxes?
2: No.
3: What's that?
2: I am the one who asserts. And what is the fundamental law of the burden of proof?
3: No, I'm saying if the person allegedly held liable for tax, if they signed it.
2: You don't sign it. Have you ever signed a 1099? There's no space at the bottom of a 1099 to sign.
3: Really?
2: Yeah. So the only space that's available, look it up. Just go look, 1099, right? Okay. So what I'm telling you now here is that this whole system is fake and GAY. Okay? because if it's not signed, it doesn't have any force or effect in law. It doesn't have any evidentiary value. And so the way to challenge an incorrect 1099 is by checking the box on top of the 1099. Have you ever looked at a 1099 closely? And I mean closely. Because if you did, you'll see a big box at the very top of the page. It says corrected. And ladies and gentlemen, all you have to do is to correct the record. Okay? Now read that book, LawfulTaxAvoidance.com. Learn how to correct the record. Because if you don't correct the record, then it's presumed. You are presumed to be subject. Okay? Does that make sense?
1: So why are we presumed to be subject to these people rather than...
2: You're presumed to be subject because somebody has borne false witness against you, and unless that statement is challenged, it's presumed to have force and effect.
1: Okay.
2: It's like saying if I yelled out in the street, hey, you know, somebody is a child molester, and that somebody doesn't challenge me, then what is the public supposed to presume?
3: Yeah, makes
2: sense.
3: You
2: see what I mean? The presumption sticks until you challenge it.
3: Give us a call, 603-283-6160. 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
11: From Feature Story News in San Francisco, I'm Ira Spitzer with a look back at some of the week's top stories. Israelis marked the third anniversary of the October 7th attacks with vigils and memorials across the country. Many families of the victims renewed demands for an independent investigation into the security failures ahead of a general election later this month. FSN's Blake Sifton reports from Tel Aviv.
12: We've heard from the mother today of a man who was kidnapped on October 7th. She said, they're trying to make us forget what happened on October 7th. We won't forget. We will demand the truth because that is our legacy. Now, family members of October 7th victims, as well as many other people, have been demanding an independent state commission of inquiry to investigate the failings that led to October 7th, as well as the failures on the day itself that allowed it to be so catastrophic. But Prime Minister Benjamin Netanyahu's government has resisted those calls. They say they will hold a government-run inquiry.
11: Hundreds of thousands of people took part in student-led protests across France this week over education conditions and proposed government spending cuts. Unions backed the demonstrations, while rights groups raised concerns about police tactics and the arrest of children. FSN's William Denzelow has more from Paris.
13: Those same students that I've been speaking to here in Paris in La République, the major meeting point for this demonstration behind me, say that simply these announcements, these proposals by the French government simply do not go far enough. A major concern they point to is the French budget. They say there's too much allocated towards defence, things like that. Not enough is being geared towards what the French public desperately need, they say.
11: Russian missile and drone attacks killed at least 22 people in Ukraine this week, including 4 children. One of the deadliest strikes destroyed a residential building while Ukrainian officials accused Moscow of deliberately targeting civilians. FSN's Dasha Chernyshova is in Moscow.
14: The Kremlin has confirmed that indeed what Russia is doing in its strikes against Ukraine is the retaliation for the Ukrainian attacks on the Russian civilian infrastructure.
11: Police in India's capital banned a major opposition demonstration planned for the weekend over allegations of electoral manipulation. FSN's Neha Punia reports from New Delhi.
15: In the Jantar Mantar area, which is in the heart of Delhi, which is the public protest site, the police have categorically said that no demonstration will be allowed, that any protest should have been, police should have been informed of any protest 10 days prior to that demonstration actually taking place, and that didn't happen. So they're saying any demonstration that does go ahead will be illegal.
11: From bureaus worldwide, this
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1: Riley O'Bell.
2: Bear Arms.
0: Yeah, we're talking taxes with Bear Arms here.
1: He's on a tax discussion right now.
0: Yep, and I've heard, I listen to a lot of podcasts, so I've heard a lot of conversations about legal land and some of it having to do with taxation. But I've definitely learned some things tonight. If you, the listener, have questions regarding taxation, definitions, things like that, please give us a call, 603-283-6160. Otherwise, we'll just continue to talk amongst ourselves.
2: Sweet.
0: Yep. So we were talking about the 1099 form.
2: Yeah. So that's, again, it's called an information return. The same thing is true for a W-2, which is what employees get, okay? Employees get their W-2s, and W-2s, just like 1099s, are not attributed to anybody. They're not signed, okay? No one has attribution. And again,
0: but a W-9 is, right?
2: I'm not sure what W-9, I think, is what you...
0: That's what you fill
2: report.
0: Out. That's what the boss brings to you and tells you you have to fill out in order to be an employee.
2: I think that's a W-4.
1: That's a
2: W-2? W-4, right?
1: Okay.
2: Sometimes I get these confused, but basically there is a form that they give you when you're starting off as an employee, right? And you have to fill that form out. I think that's a W-4, actually. I could check to be sure. But a lot of times when they bring you that form, they don't bring you the entire form, okay? And the reason is the entire form is several pages long, and there's a part, if you read carefully, where it says exemption. And if you follow that paragraph very carefully, you can actually exempt yourself.
0: Hmm.
2: That is, if you are not receiving federal income. You can't exempt yourself if you receive federal income, okay? If you're actually working for the government, it applies to you 110%. But if you're working for a non-government institution, then you can exempt yourself, and there's definitely a way to do that.
0: So, isn't any corporation, LLC, anything like that, isn't that a government entity then?
2: So that's a very good question. People say... Because let's say I work for Raytheon, right? And Raytheon is a big government contractor.
0: Mm-hmm.
2: So then wouldn't I have to pay a tax on my earnings? And the answer to that is no. And here's how it works. Raytheon gets government contracts. Therefore, it receives property belonging to the United States, correct?
0: Mm-hmm.
2: Once it receives property belonging to the United States, what property does it have now holding in its hands? Raytheon property. And so when Raytheon pays the persons who labor for that company, it's no longer government property that person receives. It's one step removed. And therefore, that money is not taxable because it's not a property interest of the United States once it's passed on to Raytheon. Raytheon as a corporation itself, however, is subject to pay the tax on the gains that it makes.

0: according to the Supreme Court, there's no difference. There's no difference between selling or buying labor and selling or buying goods. Okay? Let's see, Atkins versus Children's Hospital. In principle, there can be no difference between the case, in the case of selling labor and in the case of selling goods. In other words, if you run a corporation, let's say you run McDonald's or you run a corporation, you run a burger stand, okay? And you have somebody working for you. You have somebody laboring for you. The amount of money you pay in labor is the same category of money as you would pay in goods that you make the hamburger out of. For example, meat and buns and propane.
1: Mm-hmm.
0: You see what I mean? So for a private corporation to bear false witness against their own laborer by saying that they are performing a government service, that is a false statement of fact. A true statement of fact would be on their corporate tax returns that they paid X amount of dollars for their burgers, X amount of dollars for their propane, X amount of dollars for their rent, and X amount of dollars for their labor.
1: Mm-hmm.
0: That frees the common man, the laboring man, from the clutches of the Internal Revenue Service. You see what I'm saying?
1: You're saying the corporation can, when filing its tax return, can just say, I paid this much in labor and doesn't have to do it.
0: Right.
1: Doesn't have to throw the individual under the bus.
0: They don't have to throw the individual under the bus, and they don't have to throw themselves under the bus by having to deal with employment, self-employment tax or employment tax.
1: Mm-hmm.
0: Okay, right? Which is just an extra tax.
1: Okay.
0: So people have to understand, again, the relevant Supreme Court decision is Atkins versus Children's Hospital, 261 U.S. 525 from 1923. Okay? Labor and goods are one and the same when it's used to make income.
1: Okay.
0: And they're equally deductible from corporate income tax.
1: Okay.
0: Yeah. So let's go back to when we were talking about the guy who's bearing false witness. Like, I'm bearing false witness against you by writing a 1099 that doesn't in fact exist in law. That's a very a simple analogy would be if you went to Walmart and you stole something, right?
1: Mm-hmm.
0: And the clerk said, hey, you stole something. And then the cops came to come and arrest you, right? What are you gonna do? Are you gonna beat up on the cops? Because if you beat up on the cops, you're gonna lose that fight and you're gonna go to jail anyway, right? Mm-hmm. So how do you challenge that? You challenge that by rebutting the claim that you stole something. You say, listen, I didn't steal this. I came in the store with this hat on, right? Yeah. You rebut the claim. Wherever the blame is, you must reverse that finger of blame.
1: Yeah, that makes sense.
0: So if anybody out there, including Skeeter, wants to call up, I'd be happy to answer any questions. Again, the book is lawfultaxavoidance.com. Go there and obtain knowledge, because that will make you free.
1: Is there a lot of visual things in the book?
0: The book is black and white and blue. And whatever text you see in blue, click on that link and it will expand out to wherever it needs to go. For example, if there's a law that I cite, then click on the blue, it will go to the law. If there's a video that I refer you to, click on the video, it will go to the video. Click on, for example, the original congressional records. It'll go to the congress.gov website, and it'll pull that up from original sources.
1: Mm-hmm.
0: Okay? If it cites a Supreme Court decision, it goes to the Supreme Court case, and you can read about it. So it's interactive in that sense.
1: Cool.
0: Yeah. But you all just have to read through it. It's not that hard. Well, it shouldn't be that hard. It's 35 pages, plus or minus. Double space.

0: Christ.
1: Yeah, I'll have to check that out.
0: Yeah. So as I said, my passion is arms and no taxes, right? So we can segue on to arms, which is the right to keep and bear arms. And if you go to therealsecondamendment.com, you'll find my book on the Real Second Amendment. That's realsecondamendment.com.
2: How's it written? Is it 2nd or written out like
0: it's, second? It's second spelled out.
2: Okay.
0: Real spelled out and amendment spelled out. So three words spelled out, no spaces.
2: Okay.
0: Yeah. RealSecondAmendment.com. And it will show you in the same way, in the same format, approximately the same format, how there is no such thing as a license to bear arms. Because there's a license to carry, but there's no license to bear arms.
3: Mm-hmm.
0: There's rules and regulations. Remember what Congress has the power to do? Make all needful rules and regulations regarding firearms, but there is no rules or regulations regarding arms. Okay?
3: Okay.
0: So arms is a substance, is a subset of things that the government has no jurisdiction over because we, the people, have a right to keep and bear arms.
3: Then how did they get jurisdiction over firearms?
0: The same way they got jurisdiction over income. Technical terms of art. Did you know in Massachusetts, a firearm, it means a firearm carried in the performance of duties, a firearm that has a scratched out serial number, a firearm stolen from somebody, a firearm that's purchased with welfare money, a firearm used in the commission of a criminal act, a firearm used in a hostage taking or a terrorist act, a firearm going through the checkpoint at a airport security. Those are firearms.
3: But it's not a .308 pistol purchased.
0: So the rule of construction is that a firearm is defined as used in sections 122-131Y. The key term is as used in, and I'm quoting from Mass General Law, Chapter 140, Section 121, okay? A firearm is defined as used in Chapters 122-131Y. It's the use of the object which confines it to its legal definition. For example, a motor vehicle is defined as something that's used on the highways, okay, a contrivance propelled on the highways, a mechanical contrivance propelled on the highways in the regular course of business, making money.
3: Mm-hmm.
0: So if you have a car and you're not making money with it, it's not a motor vehicle. If you have a 9mm pistol and you just bear it for your own personal use, it is an arm for personal use under Mass General Law Chapter 62C, Section 55A. It is not a firearm under Chapter 140, Section 121. Those are two different things. And the thing that distinguishes them is not the physical characteristic, but rather how it's used. And that's how the law works. The law does not tax your income. It taxes how you got your income. Its income is a measure of the benefit you derived from the government. Okay? So it's all about usage. It's not about the thing.
3: So is this usage well defined?
0: It is. It's defined in 43 different sections of the code in the Mass General Laws, of which I've enumerated some for mm-hmm. you, right?
3: So is it different in each state?
0: It is different in each state. For example, in Vermont, a firearm is something that's defined to mean one that's used in a crime. Okay. Every statute...
3: So any gun not used in a crime is not a firearm in Vermont?
0: I didn't say that. Because a firearm can also mean a firearm that's carried in the course of business by a gunsmith or a gun dealer. Right? Because that is the commercial rubric that that government has jurisdiction over, or alleged, right? The government has alleged jurisdiction over commerce. So anything that's in commerce is a firearm. Now, keep this in mind. The Constitution says The right of the people to keep and bear arms shall not be infringed. Have you ever seen any statute that regards arms as a subject of its control?
3: Nope.
0: No. And why do you think that?
3: Firearms or guns only, I guess.
0: That's right. Firearms, explosives, destructive devices, short barrel, whatever, you know?
3: Mm-hmm.
0: Machine guns. They never talk about arms. And the reason is very simple. Arms are the things that the people keep and bear. And that's their use or the distinction between firearms, which are in commerce or in crime or in being stolen or being used by the government. See what I'm saying?
3: Yeah.
0: And those uses are subject to government regulation. It's the use of the item which is subject to government regulation. It's not the item itself.
3: Okay.
0: Right? You read the law. It says, as used in section 122-131Y. So if it's not used in those specific statutes, it's not a firearm. Remember, we must stick to the terms used in the statute, even if it varies from its ordinary meaning.
3: Mm-hmm.
0: Right? Steinberg versus Carhart. We just read that in the case law. So a firearm is not something that the people have an inherent right to. Neither is the function of carrying, because carrying means to carry out the powers and duties of government. It means to carry out the foregoing powers, for carrying out the execution of the foregoing powers. Go do a word search of the word carry or carrying in the Constitution. Carrying means to carry out the will of the people as described in the Constitution. That's the Massachusetts Constitution. Okay? Carrying is what you do for a hire or for a reward. You carry goods and persons as a transporter.
3: Mm-hmm.
0: Transport means the removal of goods and persons from one place to another by a carrier. A carrier means one who transports goods or persons for hire or other reward. So if you're carrying, you darn well need a license to carry. But there is no such thing as a license to bear arms. Would you agree? Have you ever heard of a license to bear arms?
2: No.
3: Nope.
2: I've heard of license to carry.
0: I've heard of license to carry.
3: Yeah, I've also never heard of anybody being convicted of bearing arms.
0: Right. No man has spent even a minute in jail for not having a license to bear arms, because no such thing exists, right?
3: Mm-hmm.
0: Now, there is one little caveat. Not me. I wouldn't say caveat, but there's one little offshoot of this whole idea. Remember there's this license to carry and the reciprocity between each state. Remember that? That's all this debate about it.
3: Mm-hmm.
0: Well, if you look into history, you'll know that Eleanor Roosevelt had a license to carry, and her license to carry was good for all 50 states, or actually in her time would have been 48 states. And do you know what the difference between her license to carry is and everybody else's license to carry?
3: What?
0: Her license to carry was a judicial act. It was given to her by a court, okay? In Article 4, it's the full faith and credit article in the United States Constitution. Go read it for yourself. Full faith and credit shall be given to the acts and judgments of each state, okay? So if it's a legislative act or if it's a judicial act, as in Eleanor Roosevelt's case, her license to carry is given full faith and credit across all 48 states.
3: Mm-hmm.
0: However, if it's a license to carry you obtain from your police department, okay, that is a license from an executive branch office. And executive branch decisions are not entitled to full faith and credit. See what I mean?
3: Yeah.
0: So, now, for those of you who are out there who wish to bear arms, take your gun, take your arms, go to an engraver and put two things on that. First thing, state jury nullification, the power to decide right versus wrong. Because that that pistol might get you in trouble one day if you use it. And if it violates a statute, then the court will try to convict you based on the statute. However, the jury has the ultimate power to decide right versus wrong. And that's the first thing you gotta engrave on your arms, which is jury nullification, the power to decide right versus wrong. And the second thing you want to engrave is, well, at least what I engrave is Mass General Laws, Chapter 62C, 55A, quote unquote, arms for personal use. Because if you did that, then the burden is on the prosecutor to prove that it is not an arm for personal use and that it is a firearm as defined in their statutes or their regulatory chapters.
3: Mm-hmm.
0: That inverts the burden of proof, and it becomes extremely difficult for the jury to find that it is a firearm unless it was used in a crime, it was carried in the performance of duties, it was stolen, or it was in commerce, or it was in other, or it was purchased with welfare money, or in other way subject to the statutes. See what I'm saying? You guys picking up what I'm putting down?
2: I think so, yeah.
0: You think so, right? Yeah, so if you have arms in your house, which is the next section that we like that I may go into, if you have arms in your house, write those things, engrave them on the barrel or on the slide. Jury nullification, : the right or the power to decide right versus wrong. That can get you out of a lot of pickles, you know, a lot of things. Just the prosecutor is not going to want to put that into evidence. Think about it. Hmm. They don't want that in front of the jury.
3: Because then you can bring it up in trial and...
0: Because then you can bring it up in trial.
3: Ask the prosecutor to read what it says on there.
0: Now keep in mind, though, if you do something stupid with that pistol, that's not going to help you, right?
3: Right.
0: It's not going to help you if you shot somebody and... Because the jury is going to decide right versus wrong. They're probably going to decide you being wrong. If it's a bad shoot. On the other hand, if you're just crossing state lines and you don't have a license, and all of a sudden you go from completely normal and legal to completely felonious, then the jury can decide, hey, that doesn't make sense.
3: Right.
0: See what I mean? There you go.
3: Yep. I'd like to have a little more faith in juries, but tough one.
0: You see, you have to pick your own juries, which means you have to dispense with your court-appointed public pretender.
3: Yeah, or at least tell them to take a back seat. And
0: take
3: be
0: a back seat.
3: Advice
0: That's right.
3: only.
0: That's right.
3: Yep. I definitely recommend that. You run your own show when it comes to those guys, because the guy they appoint you works for them.
0: Yep.
3: And he will help you out if you tell him that that's what he's there for, but you got to keep him on a leash. Otherwise, he'll toss you right under the bus.
0: Any callers?
3: No, no callers.
0: No questions, no callers, not even Skeeters.
3: They must be captivated by the conversation.
2: They're absolutely captivated by it.
0: All right, on that note, farewell, guys. I'll be back some other time.
3: Thanks for joining us. We still have 1 hour of this show if you'd like to call us. The phone number here is 603-283-6160. You can talk about pretty much whatever you'd like to. 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
1: If you're looking for work, you know what I mean by elevator speech. It's the short version, saying just enough to make the listener want to listen more. Even if you're not a job seeker, effective communication skills have never been more important, with money and attention so scarce now. 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
6: From Feature Story News in San Francisco, I'm Ira Spitzer with a look back at some of the week's top stories. Israelis marked the third anniversary of the October 7th attacks with vigils and memorials across the country. Many families of the victims renewed demands for an independent investigation into the security failures ahead of a general election later this month. FSN's Blake Sifton reports from Tel Aviv.
7: We've heard from the mother today of a man who was kidnapped on October 7th. She said, "They're trying to make us forget what happened on October 7th. We won't forget. We will demand the truth because that is our legacy." Now, family members of October 7th victims, as well as many other people, have been demanding an independent state commission of inquiry to investigate the failings that led to October 7th, as well as the failures on the day itself that allowed it to be so catastrophic. But Prime Minister Benjamin Netanyahu's government has resisted those calls. They say they will hold a government-run inquiry.
6: Hundreds of thousands of people took part in student-led protests across France this week over education conditions and proposed government spending cuts. Unions backed the demonstrations, while rights groups raised concerns about police tactics and the arrest of children. FSN's William Denzelow has more from Paris.
8: Those same students that I've been speaking to here in Paris in La République, the major meeting point for this demonstration behind me, say that simply these announcements, these proposals by the French government simply do not go far enough. A major concern they point to is the French budget. They say there's too much allocated towards defence, things like that. Not enough is being geared towards what the French public desperately need, they say.
6: Russian missile and drone attacks killed at least 22 people in Ukraine this week, including four children. One of the deadliest strikes destroyed a residential building while Ukrainian officials accused Moscow of deliberately targeting civilians. FSN's Dasha Chernyshova is in Moscow.
9: The Kremlin has confirmed that indeed what Russia is doing in its strikes against Ukraine is the retaliation for the Ukrainian attacks on the Russian civilian infrastructure.
6: Police in India's capital banned a major opposition demonstration planned for the weekend over allegations of electoral manipulation. FSN's Neha Punia reports from New Delhi.
10: In the Jantar Mantar area, which is in the heart of Delhi, which is the public protest site, the police have categorically said that no demonstration will be allowed, that any protest should have been, police should have been informed of any protest 10 days prior to that demonstration actually taking place, and that didn't happen. So they're saying any demonstration that does go ahead will be illegal.
6: From Bureaus Worldwide, this is FSN. South African human rights lawyer and former International Criminal Court judge Navi Pillay won this year's Nobel Peace Prize for her work promoting international law. The announcement came as the Trump administration imposed fresh sanctions on the court. FSN's Mitch McCann reports from New York.
11: The reaction has been mixed. I think this Nobel Peace Prize is being seen by some as a rebuke against the Trump administration and Israeli Prime Minister Benjamin Netanyahu on one hand, because Dr. Pillay represents the International Court of Justice previously, as a judge, which both countries are campaigning against, but also because of the findings of a UN commission she led on Gaza, which found that Israel committed genocide in Gaza. In fact, Israel's foreign ministry has posted on social media, if there were an award for lies, hatred, and blood libels, Navi Pillay would not just be a contender, she'd be a front runner.
6: A judge in the U.S. state of Tennessee ordered authorities to preserve evidence from the botched execution of Krista Pike, who survived two lethal injections. The state's governor suspended further executions this year and ordered an independent investigation. FSN's James Gooderson has more from Washington.
12: The judge also ordered witness accounts and video footage to be saved. Her lawyers said in court today that the state of Tennessee had put up roadblocks to them and medical personnel in visiting and treating her. Lawyers had been asked to wait before seeing her by the state, which they say violated their constitutional rights. The judge ordered that they can indeed visit her. Furthermore, it was revealed that Ms. Pike is still handcuffed, both on her legs and on her right arm to the bed. That was raised, but the judge said that medical staff would need to file a separate request to get that changed.
6: Those were some of the week's top stories. Ira Spitzer reporting.
13: Following the announcement of First Communion, the Holy Spookerist, the first hardcore pornographic movie to be filmed in Vatican City since 1982's classic adult feature Pope Fisters 4, Onion Reporter spoke to Herschel Savage, director of the film.
14: It's a huge honor for me and everyone else involved with this film. This is where they shot Pope Fisters 4. I mean, that movie's a masterpiece. Well, when we wrote up the script, we sent it over to the Vatican to get the Pope's approval and see if he had any notes, but he loved it just the way it was.
13: The highly anticipated pornographic film, which stars Ron Jeremy as the horny sea himself, Pope Benedict XVI, will reportedly contain graphic sex scenes filmed in the Sistine Chapel, St. Peter's Square, and the Popemobile, among various other notable sites within the Vatican.
14: Well, actually, I'm just watching a cut of this amazing scene we shot last night where Pope Benedict is gangbanging a bunch of nuns in his bed. And it was great because the Pope let us use his bedroom. Tomorrow, we're shooting the scene where two nuns fuck each other on St. Peter's tomb using strap-on crucifixes. I think people are really going to like this movie.
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0: 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We'd be happy to talk to you about whatever's on your mind. In the studio tonight, you've got Stu.
1: Riley O'Bell.
2: And nobody else.
1: Oh. Nobody joined the studio. Nobody walked right in.
2: It's true.
1: That's true.
2: Nobody can remember how to turn the microphone on, so I'm not sure if I'm being heard, though.
1: I can hear you in my headphones.
0: Yep.
2: Okay, good. I just can't hear anything in my phone, so we're back to that again.
0: Well, that's weird, because you got volume, and those headphones were being used.
1: Well, we'll just imagine that... Nope.
0: Yeah, you gotta quit.
2: Oh,
0: you gotta quit messing
2: that's
0: with
2: yours,
0: them.
2: Isn't it? I'm sorry, I wasn't trying to kill you there.
0: Hang on a second. I'll get you some volume. Just relax. How's that?
1: This is live radio.
2: I can hear. It's a miracle.
1: This is live radio, by the way.
0: So. There you go. Working out the technicalities good. Live.
2: All right. Because nobody knows what we're doing around here.
1: No, right?
0: Riley posted a story, which I thought was interesting.
1: Oh, good. I'm glad I posted something today.
2: Do you have a Life of Riley blog or something?
1: Not right now. I do have a podcast, though. You can find that at anarchoagenda.libsyn.com.
2: Nice, nice.
0: Yeah, everybody
2: check
0: that
2: out. Yeah, I want to start one of those for my church. Be sure to tune in next week, and the topic of the sermon will be Cast Thy Broad Upon the Water. This is a national broadcasting service.
0: Very nice. Well, this story comes to us from FEE, which is the Foundation for Economic Education, where they generally have good things to say. This one's from Mark Harmsworth. Seattle's plan to intervene at the register. The first city to price fix your groceries. This week, the Seattle City Council passed Mayor Katie Wilson's Fair Pricing and Transparency Ordinance in a 7-2 vote, a first-in-the-nation ban on so-called surveillance pricing. The ordinance takes effect in 2027. The Washington Retail Association warned for months that the bill was rushed, would have significant and negative impact on prices, and that nearly all suggested fixes were ignored.
2: Not just that, but it's stupid.
1: Yeah. Well, you know, the government never, quote-unquote, fixes the prices. They just break them, and they call it fixing.
2: Mm-hmm. When news breaks, we fix it. But the thing about that is it makes perfect sense that when things are most needed, their prices should rise. Because what happens then is people who can, for example, get something somewhere else, will get it somewhere else where it's cheaper.
0: Mm-hmm.
2: People who have that thing somewhere else will say, oh, I have this thing where the price is really high in Florida, but the price is low in New Hampshire, so I'm going to send my New Hampshire goods to Florida where the price is high. That, and I don't want to cheese Florida Man off because he's the world's most helpless and irresponsible superhero.
0: As approved, retailers must decide whether they can keep offering the tailored discounts and loyalty programs that Seattle families actually use or cancel all the programs and charge more for groceries. Government should not be price-fixing consumer products. Banning the use of loyalty cards and programs, fuel rewards, and targeted coupons hurts businesses and consumers alike. Price controls do not make groceries cheaper. They flatten the tools stores use to compete for customers. When discounts vanish, the shelf price becomes the only price. That is how an affordability law raises a customer's grocery bill. A Greater Seattle Business Association and Seattle Latino Metropolitan Chamber guest column put it plainly. Trying to control prices through experimental regulation has never worked, and this ordinance will make an already expensive city more unaffordable.
2: Real experimental regulation has never existed.
0: They ought to try it somewhere.
2: Yes, yeah, right? Never been tried.
0: Jan Heimbaum of the Washington Retail Association offered a household example. Nearly $1,000 in grocery loyalty savings this year for her family, the equivalent of more than 185 gallons of gas in a state where fuel is among the nation's most expensive. Those are not corporate talking points. They are the coupons that kept a cart full.
2: That was a vile sentence. I'm sorry. It was just disorganized.
0: Yeah. Thin margin stores close. When they close, the result is the very food deserts Mayor Wilson has spent a campaign and a mayoralty promising to fight. I've never heard that word, mayoralty.
2: Yeah. Mayoralty. Wow.
0: Wilson has said Seattle will not accept food deserts as the cost of doing business, but the fair pricing policy creates a retail environment that does exactly the opposite.
2: Now, where is this located again?
1: In Washington.
2: In Washington.
1: Seattle, Washington.
0: Yeah, Seattle.
2: There were no deserts in Washington until the government showed up.
1: I know, right?
2: The food
1: what
2: and otherwise.
1: There? The government always creates the deserts, don't they?
2: It's true, and they never get their just desserts.
1: No.
0: One with one S and the other with two. A pricing ordinance that chases discounts out of the city works against that goal. You cannot subsidize corner markets on Sunday and make their discount model legally hazardous on Tuesday. If Wilson wants more grocery access, the path is not to micromanage how a retailer prices a gallon of milk. It is to stop piling first-in-the-nation experiments onto businesses already carrying Seattle's tax and regulatory load.
2: Compete with them.
0: Personalized.
2: If you want people to get a better price, figure out how to get that stuff cheaper and give them a better price.
0: That's
2: the solution to high price.
0: It would likely be illegal, though.
2: Well, that's okay. Nobody cares.
0: Nobody does care.
1: I knew it. I knew you cared.
2: It's true.
0: Personalized discounts are not surveillance. They are how competitive stores keep prices down and stay open. Kill those discounts and the desert grows.
2: It is surveillance, but they have to surveil their stocks and their supply lines, not you.
0: So I don't know. I'm a little confused by this story. That's where it ends, by the way.
2: Well, nobody knows exactly what they're talking about.
0: Have you guys heard of surveillance pricing?
2: Well, surveillance pricing is basically the idea of adjusting your prices based on how much of a thing you have and how many people are trying to buy it.
0: Right.
2: Okay.
0: But there's
2: Which
0: this
2: is
0: notion.
2: Also called economics.
0: There's this notion, though, and this idea that some stores, I think, it's actually been put into practice. They'll have digital price tags, and then they'll monitor off of whatever device you're carrying in your pocket, probably a cell phone. They'll just jump into that through Bluetooth and find out, you know, how wealthy you are, affluent. They'll do, you know, they'll just download all your information, and they'll determine on the spot what you can pay for that dress. And so the price for you might say $150, and then the next person that walks in who's far less interested might see the dress price at $75.
2: I think that's a paranoid imagining of what they do, but I think that what they really do is the whole point of the virtual price tag, so-called, is that it used to be they had to, if they stocked shelves on Monday, they stuck a little paper sticker on each item, and so the appropriate price for Monday was considered to be the appropriate price for Tuesday, Wednesday, and Thursday, even if conditions changed.
0: Mm-hmm.
2: So on this, they've now attached the price tag to a database, but they don't care how rich you are, okay? Because the richer you are, the harder you're probably trying to save money, because that's how you got rich in the first place.
0: Well, that's
2: but
0: good.
2: That's
0: a good point. But with all the other
2: what
0: information
2: they care
0: they can
2: about,
0: get out
2: they
0: of you.
2: Care about how much they have, how many people are trying to buy it, okay? So If you are driving into an area to buy something, it's probably relatively cheap there because that's where it is. If you're driving out of an area to buy something, it's probably relatively expensive where you are, you know? And so they're just adjusting supply and demand. And this is something fundamental that people don't understand about economics. And
0: it's
2: the perfect
0: simple.
2: Example is water. okay, so-called price gouging for water in an emergency. Okay, say there's a hurricane in Florida. Okay, Florida man wasn't there to save the day. He was stalking me. But the there's a hurricane in Florida. Well, all of a sudden the price of water in Florida rises.
1: It's because the price rises because that's meant to signal that, hey, there is an excess demand here.
0: Yeah, demand
1: we need to slow the demand a little bit. Because
2: exactly. And also supply is destroyed. So right. It's, if you will, a perfect storm, although Florida man will never admit it. So because of the higher prices, Georgia says, why would I sell my water in Georgia when I can ship it to Florida instead and get a higher price? Well, that's going to cost me money to get it to Florida, though. And if I can't charge a higher price in Florida, I'm not shipping my water there. Because Georgia man ain't no fool, unlike Florida man.
0: Right, then you'd end up paying the shipping and selling it for the same price.
2: Exactly. Which so people aren't going to do that because nobody's stupid.
1: At least
0: I think you're pretty smart.
2: I'm just slightly. I can't say that on the radio.
0: These. It's a pretty simple concept that most people really should be able to get their minds around, but most people don't even know their food comes from a farm. They just think it populates at the grocery store or something.
2: And that's the terrifying thing is government schools not only don't educate on economics, they systematically miseducate on economics.
0: Yeah, anytime the word economics comes up in school, it's framed in a way that this is very boring and is going to hurt your brain to get into, so don't even bother.
2: I actually had a school teacher, this was in community college, tell me, oh, it's a dismal science. I said, well, you know, economics is called the dismal science. Do you know who coined that phrase? It was in the 1600s or 1700s, and economics was called a dismal science by slavers who were told by economists that slavery was a bad plan. And they said economics was a bad plan. Well, they're both still around, but we're working on it.
1: We definitely are. We definitely are.
0: Mm. Yep. All right. I guess Elon's now saying that we're going to live in the future where...
2: In the future? I don't want to go there.
0: Well, I mean, you know, we're heading to
1: you're
0: the digital
1: there,
0: gulag
1: no
0: where
1: matter
0: we own
1: what
0: nothing.
1: You say, nobody. Mm.
2: Actually, the problem is, if you go to the future, you can't get back. What if you don't like it?
1: Well, I guess we're just going to have to move towards the future no matter what happens. But the reality is, no matter how much we think about it, the future is always going to become the present every time we move closer to it.
2: Well, today is the tomorrow you worried about yesterday.
1: Yeah.
0: Yeah. I'm not so sure the future even exists anyways.
2: Well, I woke up this morning and I got myself a beer because the future's uncertain and the end is always near.
0: Hmm.
2: Jim Morrison.
0: Indeed. I guess Trump has gone kind of nihilistic, saying, somebody was asking...
2: He wouldn't go nihilistic. He doesn't care about anything.
0: Somebody asked him something about all the bases, the U.S. bases in the Middle East that are soon not going to be there. And
2: yay!
0: His response to that was something like, we're all going to die anyway, so why does it matter?
2: In the long term, we're all dead. He's carrying on actually a long rhetorical tradition, which he shares with John Maynard Keynes.
0: Hmm.
2: And it's true, nobody will live forever.
0: Nobody will live forever, huh?
2: That's what they tell me. Which is surprising, because he's a smoker.
1: Yeah, smokers die pretty quickly. You think that nobody's not going to live forever.
2: Yeah, well, people keep trying, but it's not working out for them.
0: Well, they should stop trying that.
2: It's true. It's true. Nobody likes it.
0: Although, as far as I'm aware, nobody gets out of here alive. So.
2: Mm-hmm. It's true.
0: So, lucky you.
2: Mm-hmm. I've found the secret.
0: Well, don't tell us or it wouldn't be a secret anymore.
2: It's true. It's true. It's the thing that nobody knows.
0: And only nobody.
2: Mm-hmm.
0: So, Riley's got, Riley posted two stories. Imagine that.
1: I know.
2: Wow. Which one is true?
1: All of them.
0: This other one's at...
2: Even the lies?
0: Normal.org. Yes.
1: Reputable news source.
0: Yeah, Normal's cool. They've been advocating for cannabis use for years.
2: Who is?
0: Normal. N-O-R-M-L.
2: Oh, yes.
0: Yeah.
2: I used to be a member, but now I'm abnormal.
1: Are you sure you're not Abby Normal?
2: Oh, yes, Abby Normal. Yeah, that's what it said on the jar.
0: This article is titled, Analysis: Veterans Suffering from Chronic Pain Use Fewer Opioids Following Legalization. Chronic pain patients enrolled in the Veterans Health Administration consume fewer opioids following the enactment of statewide cannabis access laws, according to data published in the Journal of General Internal Medicine. A team of Columbia University investigators reviewed 10 years of VHA health records to identify trends in opioid prescribing patterns in states with and without marijuana legalization. Consistent with the findings of prior studies, researchers reported that both medical cannabis access laws and adult use laws are associated with reductions in opioid prescriptions among veterans diagnosed with chronic pain. Specifically, the passage of adult use cannabis legalization laws is associated with marked reductions in high-dose opioid prescribing and opioid benzodiazepine co-prescribing. Reductions were most robust among patients ages 65 to 75 years old. The study's authors concluded, greater legal cannabis access may be associated with modest reductions in opioid prescriptions among patients with chronic pain, potentially reflecting changes in patient and clinician treatment decisions related to pain management. This makes sense.
2: You know, the funny thing is, I'm just getting back from a legal state, Michigan, and the funny thing about it, I smoke less weed in Michigan because it's just not as fun.
1: Why is it not as fun?
2: Because it's legal.
1: Oh.
0: I kind of found that to be the case, too.
2: It doesn't irritate the man, and if it doesn't irritate the man, nobody cares.
0: Yeah, I had a really weird experience with my first dispensary-sold joint. I smoked it, and I went into this real paranoid place where, like, oh, no, everybody's watching. And then I sat there and thought about
2: it. Have you seen the flock camera things? You were right. They were watching.
0: No, they were.
2: They still are.
0: They were, but they didn't care the way that I thought they did. And I kind of had to, like, walk myself through it in a manual mental process of, this is okay, you bought this into the store.
2: Manual mental processes are always dangerous because as soon as you stick your fingers in your brain, anything could happen.
0: Yeah, not manual in the sense of, like, Jose Delgado.
2: Right.
0: Controlling the bull or anything like that.
2: But, and not manual, which is different.
0: But, like, not automatic thinking. Deliberate thinking. Let's see, where was I in this article related to pain? Separate studies have identified associations between state-level marijuana legalization laws and declines in opioid-related overdoses, as well as reductions in patients' use of other prescription medications like benzodiazepines.
2: Mm-hmm. I can hear the song now. I was gonna go shoot up, but then I got high.
0: Yeah, that sounds like a good outcome. I think the cannabis is gonna be far less destructive to your to your existence.
2: It's true.
0: Data published in the Journal of the American Medical Association reports that nearly 1 in 3 patients with chronic pain use cannabis as an analgesic agent, and many of those who do substitute it in place of opioids. Mm-hmm. That's it for that article.
2: Yeah. But then again, somewhere else that article is spun as many, many cannabis users experience chronic pain.
1: Yeah.
0: That's right. So it must be the cannabis that's causing the pain.
2: Yeah, you just have to swap cause and effect.
0: What else do you guys want to talk about?
1: There's a plethora of things we could talk about. We could talk about, you know, the world coming to an end. Actually, it's not coming to an end.
2: It's not coming to an end?
1: No, there are a lot of people.
2: I lose the bet again.
1: There are a lot of people that say it is. Every single time a disaster happens in the world or something happens that makes it look like the world is an evil place, everyone's like, this is just a sign of the times of the world being near its end.
2: Fire, brimstone, dogs, and cats living together?
1: I know, right? It's a crazy world out there.
2: What is brimstone, anyway?
1: I think it's sulfur.
2: Okay.
0: I think, yeah, I don't know, lava rock, something like that. Not really sure.
1: Yeah.
0: Now you got me curious, though.
2: Fill it to the brim with stone.
0: Here's one that seems pretty silly. Found this activist post from Bitcoin magazine, Matthew DeSalvo. DOJ seeks $61 million in Iranian oil proceeds laundered through Binance accounts. The U.S. Department...
2: Well, it's important to keep your proceeds clean.
1: I know, right?
0: Yeah, you gotta wash it. U.S. Department of Justice has filed to forfeit $61 million in crypto it says was generated from Iranian black market oil sales. The U.S. Department of Justice said Monday it is seizing and seeking to forfeit $61 million in cryptocurrency that it alleges came from black market sales of sanctioned Iranian oil. Hang on, how are they going to seize $61 million in Bitcoin? Good luck.
2: Well, I mean, you can kind of do it.
0: You can,
2: the question
0: you can blacklist the address that holds it currently, but they just send it through a mixer to a different address, and suddenly it's no longer blacklisted. Yep.
2: But if you got the guy in custody, you can torture him, and governments love that.
0: Oh, they do love that. Okay, give us a call. The phone number here is 603-283-6160. 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
4: I have been in the Central Square in Keene, New Hampshire with a group of people, and people have smoked cannabis there. 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
7: From Feature Story News in San Francisco, I'm Ira Spitzer with a look back at some of the week's top stories. Israelis marked the third anniversary of the October 7th attacks with vigils and memorials across the country. Many families of the victims renewed demands for an independent investigation into the security failures ahead of a general election later this month. FSN's Blake Sifton reports from Tel Aviv.
8: We've heard from the mother today of a man who was kidnapped on October 7th. She said, they're trying to make us forget what happened on October 7th. We won't forget. We will demand the truth because that is our legacy. Now, family members of October 7th victims, as well as many other people, have been demanding an independent state commission of inquiry to investigate the failings that led to October 7th, as well as the failures on the day itself that allowed it to be so catastrophic. But Prime Minister Benjamin Netanyahu's government has resisted those calls. They say they will hold a government-run inquiry.
7: Hundreds of thousands of people took part in student-led protests across France this week over education conditions and proposed government spending cuts. Unions backed the demonstrations, while rights groups raised concerns about police tactics and the arrest of children. FSN's William Denzelow has more from Paris.
6: Those same students that I've been speaking to here in Paris in La République, the major meeting point for this demonstration behind me, say that simply these announcements, these proposals by the French government simply do not go far enough. A major concern they point to is the French budget. They say there's too much allocated towards defence, things like that. Not enough is being geared towards what the French public desperately need, they say.
7: Russian missile and drone attacks killed at least 22 people in Ukraine this week, including 4 children. One of the deadliest strikes destroyed a residential building while Ukrainian officials accused Moscow of deliberately targeting civilians. FSN's Dasha Chernyshova is in Moscow.
9: The Kremlin has confirmed that indeed what Russia is doing in its strikes against Ukraine is the retaliation for the Ukrainian attacks on the Russian civilian infrastructure.
7: Police in India's capital banned a major opposition demonstration planned for the weekend over allegations of electoral manipulation. FSN's Neha Punia reports from New Delhi.
10: In the Jantar Mantar area, which is in the heart of Delhi, which is the public protest site, the police have categorically said that no demonstration will be allowed, that any protest should have been, police should have been informed of any protest 10 days prior to that demonstration actually taking place, and that didn't happen. So they're saying any demonstration that does go ahead will be illegal.
7: From bureaus worldwide, this is...
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0: 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This is the final segment, but we still have time for your call if you'd like to try to get one in. In the studio, it's Stu.
1: Riley O'Pill.
2: And the nobody formerly known as Rich Paul.
3: I was about to run through this article about the DOJ wanting Iran's Bitcoin oil.
2: There's Bitcoin oil? Does it make your Bitcoin move faster?
1: No, it doesn't. It makes your Bitcoin move like water and just float away. And then you lose it. Yeah. So maybe you should secure your Bitcoin in something more secure than...
3: Yeah, maybe.
2: I did. I secured it in BCH.
1: Oh, well, there you
3: BCH
1: go.
3: BCH is superior to BTC.
2: It really is.
3: Monero might be superior to BCH, especially if you're Iran selling oil that the U.S. doesn't want you selling.
2: Well, BCH and Monero, I don't think are comparable that way because they do different things.
3: Yep.
2: Like BCH.
3: Kind of they do the same thing, but in different ways.
2: But BCH has a lot of utility that comes from its token system, smart contract system. Mm-hmm. Those are all things that you don't want on a privacy coin.
3: Right.
2: You know, different use cases require different software.
3: Mm-hmm. Yeah, so I just think that Iran might benefit more from the Monero.
2: Well, it might have been a good idea for their use case for them to use Monero.
3: Mm-hmm.
2: Because it's not so traceable-y.
1: Oh, yeah.
3: The U.S. Department of Justice said Monday is seizing and seeking to forfeit $61 million in cryptocurrency that it alleges came from black market sales of sanctioned Iranian oil. The sum is a fraction of the operation prosecutors describe in the civil forfeiture complaint. A cluster of self-custodied wallets received and distributed more than $1.5 billion in oil proceeds, routing funds to Islamic Revolutionary Guard Corps-linked businesses, other crypto addresses, and an Iranian exchange, according to the filing. Two China-based firms, Blessed Trust and Hexawale, allegedly used trading accounts at Binance to launder proceeds and funnel them to the Iranian government and its proxies. Well,
2: I'm for it. They delivered the oil. They should get paid.
3: I think everything should be done on the black market anyways, because it's way better than the white market.
1: The white market's too controlled for everybody.
2: Yeah. I mean, if you want to buy something on the white market, buy milk. But if you want to buy oil, the black market is wasted.
3: Makes sense, doesn't it? We're going to go to the phones right now. Since that's what this show is about, we've got David in New Mexico. David, what's on your mind tonight?
2: Dave's not here.
3: Is Dave here?
4: Gotcha.
3: Nah.
4: You said Dave's not here.
3: And suddenly it's true. You weren't.
4: Nobody. Hey, nobody. Yeah, first of all, are you related to a Vern or a Ron Paul in Michigan? They were friends of mine a long time ago.
2: I don't think I'm related to any Verns or any Rons that I know of. Not even, you know, my favorite Ron Paul.
4: Well, darn it. And another easy question is, are you guys on any, like, radio, like, right now? Like, if I wanted to listen to you guys on radio, could I do it?
3: I don't know.
2: There are a certain number of places
1: there are a few radio stations
2: on the radio, but in order to listen to it, you'd have to go to one of those places, and you don't know where those places are. Neither do I.
3: I think with the internet now, you can listen to a radio channel from anywhere in the country.
2: You could do that. You could hook up the YouTube channel to a transmitter, and then it would be on the radio.
3: Hmm.
4: Right, but what I'm wondering is, are there any radio stations that have actual call letters that you could either listen to either in their area broadcast or anywhere on the internet?
1: Last I checked, there were like five or six radio stations that carried us.
3: Riley would know better than I would.
2: Wow, last time I checked, there were 200.
1: Yeah, we've dropped
2: a lot
1: of stations when GCN went out of business and we started self-syndicating.
2: Yeah, no.
4: So how do I get the call letters of the ones that you're actually on?
1: You know, I would say look at our website, but that hasn't been updated and needs to be updated, so I don't know what to tell you.
2: Call letters don't work either. If you want to call somebody, you have to use numbers.
3: Generally.
1: Oh, my God.
4: No, no, you can dial, you know, 1-800-EAT. Well, we can't say that. So, yeah. So
2: you can, but that, say it.

0: things that I want to do. The first thing that I want to do is just set up a case where people can file their preposterous lawsuits. Because in order to get the records of the preposterous suit that the that my trustees, who were the worst trustees as a matter of record since Richard III, the three suits that they filed against me, you have to pay $2 a page to get those from the probate court. And I think the reason they do that in this age of high technology and fast communications is because it prevents you from having a truly public trial. You know, I can't go and query, for example, let me see all of the suits that involved this judge and this attorney and see if she rules for him every single time, because I personally think she's in love with Robert O'Reilly. That's you know, my best guess based on seeing them interact in court. So I would like to get that information truly public, where one guy maybe pays $2 a page in order to get it, but then, having done so, the spiteful bastard sends a copy to me, and I make it available from free thenceforward. And if enough people do that, that's similar to something that's already been doing, being done with Pacer, and actually something that led to the suicide of the guy who started Reddit, who is the FBI came after him because he was publishing documents from Pacer, and he was getting them in a way which was a little bit funky.
1: Wow.
0: Randall Schwartz, that was his name. He was friends with TJ the Spy. That's part of what radicalized him. And I want to get that information out there, and I also want to set up a thing where people who have already come through it and they know how corrupt the system is, and they know that a lot of times the corrupt system operates by denying you money, which indirectly denies you representation, which indirectly denies you substantive due process. So what I'd like to do is, at least in the case of, now I'm coming from the probate side, not the family court side. I got screwed in probate court. I avoided family court by not getting married. But if somebody had put forward, like, hey, here's $20,000 so you can get represented, once you get your inheritance, I want $30,000 back, I would have jumped at that, because otherwise it was going through court unrepresented, and probate court is way more complicated than criminal court, because for one thing, in probate court, properly qualified people with bar cards, are allowed to perjure themselves. Apparently that's true in family court as well. Perjury is never allowed in criminal court, which is one of the reasons I think that criminal court is better. And next time I'm given the choice between inheriting money and being indicted, I think I'm just going to be indicted because it's more fun.
2: It depends on the jurisdiction on the perjury. You know, for instance, I think in the state of Texas, I don't remember my source on this, but it seems to me in Texas you are not as likely to get away with perjury as you are in another state. Like for instance, I was on the phone one day for a half hour conversation with the sitting district attorney. Her name was Carrie Brandenburg. She was a district attorney in Bernalillo County for, I don't know, the 10, 15 years or whatever. And we were having a discussion about what I experienced in family court here in New Mexico. And we got on the subject of perjury, and I asked her, I said, so do they ever go after people who, you know, blatantly commit perjury in court? And she said, she paused for a minute when she was trying to think back. She says, I don't think I have seen anyone prosecuted for perjury in the last 15 years.
0: See, I actually considered strongly and may still.

0: put in a motion asking that both my opposing counsel and myself be referred, be investigated by the district attorney for perjury, because if he's not lying, I am.
1: Yeah, right. What did they sue you for? You said you were, had three different lawsuits against you over this?
0: Yeah. Well, it was very interesting. The first one, Q4 of 2024, they send me a letter that says my income from the trust will continue for years to be about $34,000 a year. And that was for use in securing an apartment. The following quarter, they cut me off with no explanation. And the quarter after that, they told me it's actually going to be $6,000 a year. So I was grumpy. They agreed to resign, but then they said, we'll only resign if you indemnify us and hold us harmless. So basically, I had to pay for all their mistakes, even if somebody else sued them. Well, I said, nobody's going to do that, but it won't be me. Mm-hmm. So I didn't do that. So they then say, well, we're just going to continue to occupy the job of trustee without doing the job of trustee so that nobody else can do it until you bend over for us. And I said, don't think you know me very well, surprisingly enough, because you're my brother, but I don't do that. Okay? Nobody likes to be pushed around, and so I didn't do it. So I said I was going to file suit against them. Unfortunately, I erred in that because I did the honorable thing. I let them know in advance and gave them a way out. So instead of doing the honorable thing back, they beat me to court and started with the perjury right off the bat. So that was the one. So that was in January was our first hearing. Then in February, my mother died. Well, that would have allowed me to get the money from her trusts where there were no disputes. Okay. Actually, there were some bookkeeping things that I was questioning, but there was nothing disputed because I didn't have the answers to my questions, so I couldn't say the answers weren't true. And so they then filed a suit for my mother's trust and a suit for my father's trust, both saying that we couldn't possibly agree on a trustee, an issue which we had not discussed particularly, and therefore they wanted to make sure that I didn't get anything for 6 months. This doesn't make any sense because, for one thing, we didn't need to agree on a trustee. My brother was supposed to get a lump sum free of trust and be done, at which point I would have been the only beneficiary, and I could have chosen the new trustee myself. Well, they wanted – so basically they were doing this for leverage because they knew that if I got the money from the second trust, the first thing I was going to do is lawyer up on the first case. So those were just brought for leverage. This is all misconduct, all the way up and down the road. And apparently misconduct is their favorite kind of conduct.
1: And this is your brother's attorneys doing that?
0: Yeah. Yeah, I haven't heard from my brother since, like, March.
1: Right.
0: So it's not him. I think he just said, well, I'll tell you what, we don't want to pay our bill, so why don't you loot the trust for as much as you can and screw my brother?
1: Right. Yeah. And how did they get their math so wrong that they gave you $34,000 or told you up front you'd be getting $34,000 a year to be corrected to $6,000? What was the mathematical error they managed to do to arrive at that math?
0: They didn't know the difference between a nimcrut and a crut. Most people don't. Okay, so let me start with what a crut is. A crut is a charitable remainder unitrust. That means that my father left money, but of course, my father didn't know when he died when I was gonna die. And he may know now, but he's not telling me. So basically what you do in that situation, and most people don't know when other people are going to die or are still alive. So what you do when you're in that situation is you leave a chunk of money, but instead of letting them have the lump sum, you say, we're going to invest this, and whatever comes back as income will be paid to the beneficiary up to 6%. Now, if we earn less than 6%, okay, now that's where you get to the difference between a CRUT and a NIMCRUT. With a regular CRUT, the CRUT will always pay out what's called the unit trust amount. So if it's a 6% CRUT, it will pay 6% every year, even if it doesn't earn 6% every year. And eventually, if it never earns, or if it usually doesn't earn as much as it's paying out, it will cease to exist. A NIMCRUT is different in that they pay the lesser of the unit trust amount and the amount they actually earn in income, and then that if that amount is more than 6%, they pay 6%. If it is less than 6%, they record the shortage, and then in future years, if they earn more than 6%, they make up for the years when they fell short. And so the first year, 2024, I had not troubled myself to read the trust because I had made a mistake of trusting my brother. And so I just took what they gave me, which was the $34,000. That was 6%. Then for Q5 of 2025, they realized that they weren't earning anywhere near that because they were invested entirely for growth. And instead of reallocating the investments, they decided that I should live under a bush and eat out of garbage cans. I disagreed for obvious reasons. A, I hate the Bushes. I'm not crazy about the Democrats either.
2: Yeah.
0: But, but also, garbage cans rarely have the kind of food I'm looking for.
2: I'm sure they don't.
0: So, and the reason is, because, you know, if you have good food, nobody's going to throw it in the garbage.
1: And what about that issue of $2 a page? And now I think, in the back of my memory, I think that the rate per page, I don't know who sets that. It might be the Supreme Court of the state in which you're located. I'm not sure. That doesn't really matter. But obviously, in, like you said, in this day and age of electronics, $2 a page is extremely exorbitant because the labor cost is like nothing.
0: Yeah, and they charge you that even if they mail you a PDF, email you a PDF.
1: Right, that's what I'm talking about. If they give you the records electronically, there's zero expense really, other than whatever the labor is for somebody to click the buttons to make it happen. So it wouldn't matter if you wanted one page or 1 million pages. The labor should be the same, with the exception if there's any research involved in order to select those pages. Do you know if there's a time?
0: No, there's no such thing. Involved? You give them the precise identifier of the document you want, and they either have it or they don't.
1: Okay, so they have no argument then.
0: Yeah.
1: Okay, so now let's take that the argument and then take it to a venue. So in where my mind goes right away is, if they're asking for $2 a page for something that doesn't cost anywhere near $2 a page, it costs like maybe 2/100ths of a cent per page, and they're charging 10,000, you know, percent more, you know, without, that's not the exact math probably, but
0: that's very bad math, but it's okay. I know what you mean.
1: Right.
0: Nobody knows what you're talking about.
1: Well, good. I'm glad nobody knows.
0: Yeah.
1: At least there's somebody then that does.
0: Yeah.
1: So if you take that argument then and file a simple complaint a federal complaint at a, you know, in the federal court, which is really simple to do on a very basic level like that, because the argument's pretty simple. It's like these guys are charging $2 a page for, and I need, you know, 1,000 pages or whatever. And that's exorbitant and, you know, and not called for. It's unfair. Should be illegal.
0: Well, the important thing is it violates my my constitutional rights in that I'm guaranteed a speedy and public trial. But if you're hoarding the documents and nobody can get them, it wasn't public, was it?
1: Right. So you got multiple legal legs to stand on. You know, so one, it's not just in that They're charging you $2 a page when it shouldn't cost that. So that's one legal grounds. And then the other is a due process argument that you're not getting due process because, you know, it's the same argument as, poll fees, that you have to pay a poll tax in order to vote. And I mean, in fact, that could be a citation in your case. It's like, you know, look over here. They used to charge in order to vote. And voting is I guess that's what they call a fundamental right. They can't charge you an exorbitant fee to exercise your fundamental right.
0: And I know a lot of people from Poland. They should be able to vote like the rest of us if they're living here.
1: Right, exactly. But it's your fundamental right and your due process right. So there's two different things there. It's a fundamental civil right, and it's a due process right, which once again is a civil right, and you could argue that it's a fundamental right. It may or may not rise to the level of a fundamental right, but it probably does. And then submit that to the federal court, and then at least the state would have to answer, not just to you, but they'd have to be explaining to a federal judge what they're doing. And even if they won, even if you lost that case, they would at least have to respond. Mm-hmm.
0: Well, they'd have to respond, and whatever statutes I tried to use to support my case, they would have to say, that doesn't do that, which is my opportunity to go to the legislature and say, well, it doesn't do that, and it should. And I would do that, except the legislature is a bunch of crooks, and they don't care what I think.
1: That's another thing. Have you tried actually calling your representative, your senators, I guess, you know, in Michigan, and tell them your problem, and that's what your court is doing to you, and see if they have any pull?
0: Well, the problem is all my representatives live in New Hampshire, and they won't go to Michigan so I can call them there.
3: Thanks for the call tonight, David. This has been Free Talk Live. There will be another show next weekend. If you didn't get your call in,
0: the show will come on next weekend.
3: Uh-huh. Otherwise, thanks for listening. Peace.
4: 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It's a true story about me and my friends in New Hampshire living free, singing, dancing, and getting arrested. 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Go ahead and have a watch, and if it's been a while, have another look. 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Victimless Crime Spree.

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2: From Feature Story News in San Francisco, I'm Ira Spitzer with a look back at some of the week's top stories. Israelis marked the third anniversary of the October 7th attacks with vigils and memorials across the country. Many families of the victims renewed demands for an independent investigation into the security failures ahead of a general election later this month. FSN's Blake Sifton reports from Tel Aviv.
3: We've heard from the mother today of a man who was kidnapped on October 7th. She said, "They're trying to make us forget what happened on October 7th. We won't forget. We will demand the truth because that is our legacy." Now, family members of October 7th victims, as well as many other people, have been demanding an independent state commission of inquiry to investigate the failings that led to October 7th, as well as the failures on the day itself that allowed it to be so catastrophic. But Prime Minister Benjamin Netanyahu's government has resisted those calls. They say they will hold a government-run inquiry.
2: Hundreds of thousands of people took part in student-led protests across France this week over education conditions and proposed government spending cuts. Unions backed the demonstrations, while rights groups raised concerns about police tactics and the arrest of children. FSN's William Denzelow has more from Paris.
4: Those same students that I've been speaking to here in Paris in La République, the major meeting point for this demonstration behind me, say that simply these announcements, these proposals by the French government simply do not go far enough. A major concern they point to is the French budget. They say there's too much allocated towards defence, things like that. Not enough is being geared towards what the French public desperately need, they say.
2: Russian missile and drone attacks killed at least 22 people in Ukraine this week, including four children. One of the deadliest strikes destroyed a residential building while Ukrainian officials accused Moscow of deliberately targeting civilians. FSN's Dasha Chernyshova is in Moscow.
5: The Kremlin has confirmed that indeed what Russia is doing in its strikes against Ukraine is the retaliation for the Ukrainian attacks on the Russian civilian infrastructure.
2: Police in India's capital banned a major opposition demonstration planned for the weekend over allegations of electoral manipulation. FSN's Neha Punia reports from New Delhi.
6: In the Jantar Mantar area, which is in the heart of Delhi, which is the public protest site, the police have categorically said that no demonstration will be allowed, that any protest should have been, police should have been informed of any protest 10 days prior to that demonstration actually taking place, and that didn't happen. So they're saying any demonstration that does go ahead will be illegal.
2: From Bureaus Worldwide, this is FSN. South African human rights lawyer and former International Criminal Court judge Navi Pillay won this year's Nobel Peace Prize for her work promoting international law. The announcement came as the Trump administration imposed fresh sanctions on the court. FSN's Mitch McCann reports from New York.
7: The reaction has been mixed. I think this Nobel Peace Prize has been seen by some as a rebuke against the Trump administration and Israeli Prime Minister Benjamin Netanyahu on one hand, because Dr. Pillay represents the International Court of Justice previously, as a judge, which both countries are campaigning against, but also because of the findings of a UN commission she led on Gaza, which found that Israel committed genocide in Gaza. In fact, Israel's foreign ministry has posted on social media media. If there were an award for lies, hatred, and blood libels, Navi Pillay would not just be a contender, she'd be a front runner.
2: A judge in the U.S. state of Tennessee ordered authorities to preserve evidence from the botched execution of Krista Pike, who survived two lethal injections. The state's governor suspended further executions this year and ordered an independent investigation. FSN's James Gooderson has more from Washington.
8: The judge also ordered witness accounts and video footage to be saved. Her lawyers said in court today that the state of Tennessee had put up roadblocks to them and medical personnel in visiting and treating her. Lawyers had been asked to wait before seeing her by the state, which they say violated their constitutional rights. The judge ordered that they can indeed visit her. Furthermore, it was revealed that Ms. Pike is still handcuffed, both on her legs and on her right arm to the bed. That was raised, but the judge said that medical staff would need to file a separate request to get that changed.
2: Those were some of the week's top stories. Ira Spitzer reporting.
9: College roommates continue their bonding process until real friends are made, and a teacher hopes they never Google him. It's time for the weekly video feature that's heartier and more comforting than a heaping bowl of mom's butternut squash soup. This is the Onion Week in Review. Longtime James F. Blaine Elementary School teacher Suzanne Pomponio told reporters today that she could not believe how much fatter her second graders are getting. Pomponio estimates that each and every one of her kids must be 8 to 10 pounds heavier than anyone in her 2011 class, adding, quote, and those kids were pretty fat too.
10: Honestly, I didn't think it was possible that this year's kids could be fatter than last year's, but they are. I mean, short kids are fat, tall kids are fat, and there's the smell. I don't really know how to describe it.
9: Local dad Michael Corrine navigated several discount travel websites today with a precision reminiscent of 18th century Viennese prodigy Wolfgang Amadeus Mozart composing a symphony.
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0: 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In the studio tonight, you've got Stu.
1: FCC will do it live. It's Riley O'Bill.
2: And nobody formerly known as Rich Paul.
0: If you're currently watching the stream, you probably can't hear me. We're trying to get that up and running, just a technical difficulty, but we'll be there shortly. Otherwise, we are live, and you can give us a call, as Tom in New Hampshire has already done. So we'll go to the phones now. Tom in New Hampshire, you're on Free Talk Live. What's on your mind?
3: Well, it's about prescriptions, okay? You go to the doctor or the other healthcare professional, and you need some medicine, and you have to get written permission, authorization from a government licensed doctor or other healthcare professional in order to get the medicine that you need. And they keep asking, what pharmacy do you use? Like that's any of their business. Instead of saying, would you like me to wire the prescription to a pharmacy? Okay, they just can't imagine. Or they pretend they can't even imagine that you might want a paper prescription, okay? So you bring it to whatever pharmacy happens to have the stuff, and you can compare price and stuff like that. So what you it happened to me a couple of times. One time they just went ahead and sent the prescription to the pharmacy next door, even though the intake form that I wrote clearly said written prescription only. Okay, and another time, getting to the end of the office visit, and they asked me, what pharmacy do you use? And I said, no, paper prescription. Oh, we don't issue paper prescriptions here. And it took me a long time to think about how to fight back. So I want to advise everybody out there listening to Free Talk Live how to fight back against healthcare professionals trying to coerce you into accepting a wired prescription instead of a paper prescription. And that is to say, first of all, in the intake form where it asks what pharmacy to use, you write paper prescription only, okay? Because technically some people consider that a email of some sort to be in writing, but write paper prescription only on there. So now they agreed to that. The employees, we didn't look at that. They don't look at the intake form. Why'd they have me fill it out? That's medical malpractice, okay? But the way to fight back is, excuse me, I asked for an office visit. Part of an office visit is if prescription medicine is indicated, you will prescribe it. That is modified by this statement in writing on the intake form saying paper prescription only. You didn't say you would only wire a prescription. Therefore, if you don't give me a paper prescription to bring to a pharmacy and you bill the insurance company, I'll have the place shut down for insurance fraud. You're not getting paid for an office visit that you never completed. Okay. So
1: why is it important for people to do a paper prescription rather than just letting the doctor choose a pharmacy or just say, which pharmacy do you go to and have the doctor just send information there?
3: Because it's a paper prescription, it's the right of the patient to, it's still legal, even in the United States of America, to have a paper prescription. Okay. You bring that to the pharmacy, it's nothing wrong with the wonders of modern technology as long as it's optional. If you want to use a paper prescription, have them issue a paper prescription. If they try to pull this on you, then say, no, you're not getting paid for the office visit if you don't knock it off right now and issue a paper prescription.
0: Hmm. Why does it matter exactly?
2: Well, I will say when I had my Adderall prescription, there was a national shortage of Adderall, and so they would send the prescription to a pharmacy. Mm-hmm. I'd go down there. They wouldn't have any. Mm-hmm. So then take me days to get it sent to another pharmacy.
0: At least with the paper, you could just take it down the road to the next one and see if they have any.
2: Right.
3: Yeah, I see. But there's nothing wrong with the good old-fashioned, time-tested, tried-and-true way of paper prescription. Yeah, bring the paper prescription to the pharmacy, and then they fill the prescription. Nothing wrong with that. I mean, just keep it simple. Issue me a paper prescription. No, I don't want you to wire the prescription to a pharmacy. I want you to just give me the prescription. That's why it matters. It's a matter of – it doesn't matter –
0: It's like using cash versus a credit card.
3: Oh, yeah, that's a good way of saying it. And not only that, but, you go on a date and she won't kiss you goodnight. It doesn't matter why. It's her right. You know, it's a sovereign right. Okay. So, that's why it's important. And you stand your ground and say, look, if you don't knock it off and issue me a paper prescription, then you're not going to get paid for the visit. If you bill my insurance company, I'll have the place shut down for insurance fraud.
0: Okay. Well, I don't go in for prescriptions or see doctors anyways. I'd rather not die soon.
3: That's the other thing. If you're I had it all memorized, what to do if I wake up on a stretcher. Like, let's say, after a heart attack, and I don't want to go to the hospital, and I get in an argument with the paramedics, I would say, excuse me, but kidnapping in the state of New Hampshire happens to be a Class B felony under RSA 633, Section 1. So if you take me to the hospital, I'll make sure you are taken to state prison for 7.5 to 15 years. And that would be enough to make them back off, but since then, now, I have some people who care about me. Back then, I didn't. But now, there's some people that care about me and wouldn't want me to do that. They'd rather have me survive and get the necessary hospital.
0: Mm. Yep, that's a good plan.
3: Yeah. Now, of course, there are the other kind of hospitals where they take you to against your will. One guy it happened to... he was having no luck getting dates, and they were suspecting him of this Orwellian thought crime called suicide ideation. That's the crime of thinking about doing something. And this was on 14 December 2005. They took him to a mental institution where he was confined and drugged against his will. And maybe they did save his life. But payback was nasty on 16 April of 2007 at Virginia Tech, where the body count stands at 33. And while another guy, he went to the hospital because he was having trouble breathing. This was on 7 April of 2023. He got rushed to the hospital because he was having trouble breathing. And next thing he knows, they're putting him in a straitjacket. He's delusional. This guy, he's nuts. He's so delusional, he's saying that he's the lead singer of the Four Tops. I mean, that's the whole, and he's saying it with a straight face, like he actually believes it. He's delusional, so we got to confine him and hold him for a psychological evaluation, and now they're facing a lawsuit because it just so happens he is the lead singer of the Four Tops.
2: Yep. Once in a while that happens. Napoleon shows up.
3: Somebody's got to be the lead singer of the Four Tops, and they go to the hospital, too. They go to the doctor's office, yeah. So, yeah, they're facing quite a lawsuit there, and I hope they wind up getting through the pants off of them for pulling that one. If it could happen to him, it could happen to anybody.
0: Yeah.
2: This could definitely happen to nobody. I mean, I show up and say, hey, I'm nobody.
0: Yep.
2: They say, oh, we got a place for you.
0: We got a straight jacket and a nice bed room.
3: But is that still your name?
2: Well, technically it's my middle name at the moment.
3: Oh. Are you in relation to Ron Paul?
2: Nope.
3: Oh. Yeah, okay. So, anyway, I'm going to let you go.
0: Okay, thanks for the call tonight, Tom. Yeah.
2: I love to get some Ron Paul, but not related.
0: Yeah, he was pretty good for a statist, huh?
2: Yeah. Yeah, I mean, as they go. Although I don't know that he was a statist. I think he played one on TV.
0: I think...
1: I mean, he may have been a libertarian principle guy, but he's still a bit of a status, given that he's the support of the government to some extent.
2: Well,
0: yeah, he's got at least a little bit of a minarchist thread to him.
2: I don't know.
0: I think he was brought quite a long way after Ernest Hancock made that levolution for him.
2: Yeah, I don't know. My source is Napolitano. And Napolitano, basically, he was one of the students at a lecture told Napolitano he was just an anarchist that didn't know it. And Napolitano said, I'm not arguing, except apparently he knew it. And according to him, Ron Paul is as much of an anarchist as he is. You know, the thing is, you don't get to live in your ideal world.
0: Yeah.
2: You get to live in the best world you can make. And so people make all kinds of compromises with the realities of time and place because you have to. You only get one life.
0: Yeah, maybe.
2: You know? I mean, for example, would Georgism be way better than what we have now? Well, yeah, they do a land value tax, and they distribute 95% of the take or whatever as a minimum guaranteed income. So, you know, the nice thing about that is if you use less than the median amount of land, you can just completely ignore the government. They say, yeah, well, reroute the minimum guaranteed income to pay the minimum value tax and leave me alone. Mm-hmm. So, you know, would that be better than what we have now? I think so.
0: As long as you can actually count on them to leave you alone, I think so, yeah.
2: Yeah, and of course that's the problem, is once people get power, they rarely leave you alone. But
0: yeah, unfortunately.
2: You know. But,
0: yep.
1: That's the price you pay for living in a society that wants power, is the people in power rarely leave you alone.
2: Yeah, taxation is the price we pay for the failure to have a civilized society.
0: Well said. Well, we're going to go to the phones again. We got Sarah in New Mexico. Sarah, you're on Free Talk Live. What's on your mind?
4: Yeah, I was hoping that New Mexico could adapt the California election rules. I was, you know, our mail ballots have to be in the county clerk or the six boxes or the polling place by 7 o'clock election day. And there's still thousands of people that mail it out the day before or out in election day or in 3 days before, and they just think that it's going to make it. But,
1: so maybe people should be more responsible and make sure they actually get their ballots in on time instead of just having the government take care of them. What do you think about that, Sarah?
4: You could do that, but the thing is that you could do that in California. Mm. I was told that if that post office actually postmarks it, and what's amazing is half the states in America does this, what California does. If that post office, you drop it on election day, the post office postmarks it, they will count it for 7 days after it comes in. And one of the guys told me you could write in the day that you mailed it out. I mean, what is a handwrite? Like, they're supposed to believe you what day that you could handwrite in and what day you mail it out or the postmark. And that and then what the controversy was that, remember President Trump try to stop that. Remember, the first thing he tried to stop it is make sure, like, that's illegal. You can't cut that. He was going to interfere with California and in Mississippi, and there's like 20 other states that do this. They count the mail-in ballots after 7 days after it comes in. I mean, after the election date. So.
0: Yeah. Well, doesn't that just make it easier for Democrats to win? Or, I mean, isn't that the talking point, at least?
4: Well, maybe that's why he was going to come after it, that we stopped all the stuff that he had said to limit the mail-in ballots. We stopped it in court. But I think, well,
0: pretty sure Trump's going to lose anyways. He's wildly unpopular right now.
4: Yeah, well, he's going to lose the House, and he might lose the Senate. Might. you know, because, but gerrymandering might save him because everything was gerrymandered towards the Republican favor. But I have hopes that, you know, you're right, but New Mexico voters are really dumb voters. They don't have, like, they don't, well.
0: I think most voters are really dumb, Sarah. Just so you don't feel alone there. I think the voters in most states are pretty dumb.
4: The government likes us that way, right?
0: Absolutely. That's why they did public school. They even said that was the purpose of it.
4: Yeah, and then the history, it's history, right? The whole curriculum is manipulated.
0: It's certainly not the true story.
4: Well, I never knew that America had Communist Party during the 30s and the 40s until I left school. They make sure they omitted all of that. And, you know, they omit a whole bunch of history. I never knew that Cuba had a revolution during the 1965. I learned that when I was, like, almost, like, 30 years old.
0: Yeah, they don't like talking about that very much at all. They also probably didn't tell you that Elon Musk's grandfather was there at the beginning of the Social Credit Technocrat Party in Canada. They hated it so much they kicked him out to South Africa. So there you go.
4: Really? That is, I have never ever heard that. I mean.
0: Yeah, Joshua Haldeman. Go ahead and look into that guy.
4: His grandfather. Oh, yeah, isn't that why the television shows are all stupid? The dumber we are, the easier them for, to control us, And what's amazing is that people, when they get the absentee ballot, they have instructions, but nobody reads it. It says, if you could read, it says you have to be in by 7 o'clock. And everybody's like, I don't know if they get it in there. I mean, so I don't know. It's just the way it is. But I was told that I think in Denver, Colorado, the voter's guide is like 100 pages long. They already have the voter's guide out. And,
0: what's a voter's guide?
1: It's a document to help you know about the issues on the ballot and who's running.
0: Oh, okay.
4: Is it put on by the League of Women's Voters? They're allowed to put it out. They stopped the League of Voters. They could only put it out like on October 17th, like 2 weeks before here. They put a stop to them. They used to put it out like on the 6th, like 4 weeks before. For some reason, I don't have a printed copy until 2 weeks before. But, you know, I read those things like 10 times, and all the judges, they all sound exactly the same. They have the same qualification of all the judges that I want you to retain. And that bond amendments, unless somebody explains it to you what's going on, you read it 10 times, 15 times, I'm still confused. Like, you know.
0: Yeah, so, well, they probably write them that way just for anybody who's who actually has the gumption to open it up and see what's inside. It's probably, you know, word pasta. It's total nonsense.
4: Well, the legalese, somebody has to explain what it is, like Amendment 4, what's the case legislature. Amendment 1 is the one that governor vetoes a bill. You would get a notification, like a text or something, which I voted for because I people should know what's going on if they get vetoed. And the Amendment 2 was to put the school election on a big election or just by itself. That I just left that alone because I think either way you're just damned either way. You know what I mean? If you put them on an election where nobody votes, then nobody votes for any of it. And if you put them on the long ballot, like a presidential, it's too long and people don't. I don't want my ballot to be like 7 pages long, 250 things on it. That's a pain. So I left that alone. Amendment 3, something to do with the governor appointing something, and it lost me. So, I just left that alone. And,
0: it seems like a lot of work for just to cast a ballot. I mean, I guess
4: it is.
0: It's considered important to some people, but
4: you guys
0: I can imagine a whole long list of ways to spend my time that would be much more productive.
4: Well, at least I got all of the Democratic senators and candidates, and what was laughable was that the Republicans in this state, they actually got a candidate to run for senator, and I have never heard of this guy. I don't even know what his – I don't remember his name. I have never seen his commercials or advertisements because they know that they're going to lose. You know, I mean, who's going to compete against Benley Wuhan? I mean, the senator? But it was just comical that they actually put somebody on the ballot. I guess if they didn't put nobody in it, that they're just claiming defeat. You know what I mean? Like, oh, we're just not even bother running at anybody because we're just going to lose. So I don't even know who this guy is. I haven't even seen the opposing commercials.
0: Hmm.
4: But, it's just funny. But
2: sometimes nobody's are your best candidates.
0: That's right. Thanks for the call tonight, Sarah. man.
1: That's right. If you vote for nobody, nobody's going to get elected, and nobody will tell you what to do.
0: Nobody can decide for you better than you can what you should be doing.
1: Exactly.
0: All right. Stuff
2: nobody
0: to talk about.
2: Knows how to live your life better than you do, and nobody should be telling you what to do.
0: Indeed. I guess the FBI is up to, or I mean, has been historically always up to some no good.
1: Gee, aren't they always up to no good?
0: Yeah.
1: All right.
0: Seems like what they do best.
1: What are they doing that's no good today?
0: Well, they're, the way it seems is they're framing somebody for a thing and letting somebody else off for the thing. They've coerced a confession out of the guy, and we can get into that later.
2: I hate it when that happens.
0: Mm. Give us a call if you'd rather talk about what you want to talk about. 603-283-6160. 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
6: From Feature Story News in San Francisco, I'm Ira Spitzer with a look back at some of the week's top stories. Israelis marked the third anniversary of the October 7th attacks with vigils and memorials across the country. Many families of the victims renewed demands for an independent investigation into the security failures ahead of a general election later this month. FSN's Blake Sifton reports from Tel Aviv.
7: We've heard from the mother today of a man who was kidnapped on October 7th. She said, "They're trying to make us forget what happened on October 7th. We won't forget. We will demand the truth because that is our legacy." Now, family members of October 7th victims, as well as many other people, have been demanding an independent state commission of inquiry to investigate the failings that led to October 7th, as well as the failures on the day itself that allowed it to be so catastrophic. But Prime Minister Benjamin Netanyahu's government has resisted those calls. They say they will hold a government-run inquiry.
6: Hundreds of thousands of people took part in student-led protests across France this week over education conditions and proposed government spending cuts. Unions backed the demonstrations, while rights groups raised concerns about police tactics and the arrest of children. FSN's William Denzelow has more from Paris.
8: Those same students that I've been speaking to here in Paris in La République, the major meeting point for this demonstration behind me, say that simply these announcements, these proposals by the French government simply do not go far enough. A major concern they point to is the French budget. They say there's too much allocated towards defence, things like that. Not enough is being geared towards what the French public desperately need, they say.
6: Russian missile and drone attacks killed at least 22 people in Ukraine this week, including 4 children. One of the deadliest strikes destroyed a residential building while Ukrainian officials accused Moscow of deliberately targeting civilians. FSN's Dasha Chernyshova is in Moscow.
9: The Kremlin has confirmed that indeed what Russia is doing in its strikes against Ukraine is the retaliation for the Ukrainian attacks on the Russian civilian infrastructure.
6: Police in India's capital banned a major opposition demonstration planned for the weekend over allegations of electoral manipulation. FSN's Neha Punia reports from New Delhi.
10: In the Jantar Mantar area, which is in the heart of Delhi, which is the public protest site, the police have categorically said that no demonstration will be allowed, that any protest should have been, police should have been informed of any protest 10 days prior to that demonstration actually taking place, and that didn't happen. So they're saying any demonstration that does go ahead will be illegal.
6: From Bureaus Worldwide, this...
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1: Riley, a Bill.
2: And nobody.
0: We just teased a story about the FBI behaving badly.
2: Did it cry?
0: As they usually do.
1: I've never heard the FBI crying, though.
0: The story didn't cry. It's got a thick skin.
2: Okay.
0: But first, I don't know, man. Let's talk about this one. Riley brought this from AP News. Pentagon says the firing squad execution of Fort Hood shooter Nidal Malik Hassan will be live-streamed. You guys ready for public executions again?
2: Wow.
1: I can understand having the death penalty in America for some crimes, but live streaming it over the net for people's entertainment is something I disagree with, because it shows the direction that society is headed eventually, and that is bloodthirst and lust and.
0: Mm-hmm. Seems a little bit like Roman gladiator games.
1: Oh yeah,
0: and stuff,
1: we've kind of channeled that into other things like our sports and our video games, but this display like this is evident that society's definitely ending on a bad note.
0: Well, let's get into the article and see what they have to say. The firing squad execution of Fort Hood shooter Nidal Malik Hassan will be live-streamed, the Pentagon said Thursday, a stunning revelation about plans for the first military execution in more than 65 years after Defense Secretary Pete Hegseth, who is a total D-bag, has described it as being public. The Army announced this week that the execution would take place at Fort Hood on December 3rd after Hassan was convicted of killing 13 people and injuring 32 others in a shooting at the military base in 2009. I'm still a little amazed that anybody could... I don't know. So soldiers can't carry weapons on the military base, is that the idea?
2: I believe they couldn't in the area he was in.
1: Really?
2: Yeah. If I recall correctly, it was some kind of a medical area, maybe.
0: It's still just kind of mind-blowing you can get away with that much shooting at a military base before you're stopped.
2: Yeah.
0: Hegseth, speaking to the conservative TV outlet Real America's Voice on Wednesday, said, "We'll make sure that people are able to watch it, that it's public." Officials in the Pentagon clarified Thursday that the execution would be live-streamed and that more details would follow. The revelation from Hegseth about public nature of the execution, let alone one as violent as a firing squad, has raised further questions about how the death penalty is carried out in the U.S., especially after the botched lethal injection of Christa Pike in Tennessee.
1: Maybe the government shouldn't be doing...
0: Anything.
1: Anything, yeah. Executions. Maybe the execution should be handled by the victims.
2: Maybe you shouldn't give a corporation a license to kill.
1: There you go. That too.
0: That sounds like a novel idea.
2: I could write a novel about it.
0: Experts offer mixed reactions on the plane. Hassan could choose to resist execution and file a habeas petition, a legal request to review the legality of a detention in civilian court, which could significantly delay the execution.
2: Well, sounds like they're not planning on detaining him. They're planning on throwing him away.
0: Yeah.
2: That's different.
0: I noticed that glaring contradiction as well.
2: Yeah.
0: It frankly might outlast the current administration, and who knows if the next one will have the same penchant for executions, said Eugene R. Fidel, a visiting lecturer at Yale Law School specializing in military law. Deborah Deno, a death penalty expert, a death penalty expert and law professor at Fordham University, said live streaming an execution could make the process much more transparent and inform the public about all that capital punishment entails.
1: I mean, I can see the point there. Like, the people want their government to be transparent. So, making a an execution public might give the public the transparency of how a execution happens.
0: Maybe, or they might just march a guy out in a hood, and you don't know if it's the, you know, the guy they claim it is or not, and then they shoot him, see a body fall, and then that's just a snuff film. Let's see. Those are benefits that she said would be useful at a time when Pike's botched execution has raised fresh questions about the manner by which criminal defendants are put to death for their crimes. I think it could possibly be a good idea because it would be transparent and the public would be fully aware that it's happening, she said. That doesn't seem like a good reason to me.
2: Well, I think the point is that, you know, if people don't have the stuff seeing it, then

0: seems to be all about ending the death penalty until I saw the inside of a prison, and it was like, okay, I'm not sure this is better.
1: Right.
0: You know?
1: Yeah, caging a person is a horrible, horrible thing to do to them.
0: Yeah.
2: And why should we force our fellow taxpayers pay for someone to be locked in a cage that we don't like?
0: Yeah.
1: Mm-hmm.
0: Or even somebody that you knew. I don't know. One of the reasons that I got through it is I just said, well, I always had a number where if it was going to be more than, you know, this many years, I was just going to, you know, take a hot shot.
1: Mm-hmm.
0: And, I don't know, that always, that was actually easier for me to cope with than the idea of being, you know, permanently locked up.
1: Yeah. Well, and that's the thing, is people who are generally executed by the government are kept in a cage for many, many, many years, or usually decades before it actually happens anyways. So, tortured and then put to death is usually the case when they do it.
0: Yeah.
1: I'm against the state killing people. I think there are justified killings in the world. I don't think the state participates in any of them.
0: Mm.
1: Let's see, back to the article. When many states have had difficulty carrying out lethal injections due to difficulty accessing drugs or finding medical professionals willing to participate in executions, firing squads are coming to be seen as a less inhumane alternative, said Brenner Fissel, a professor at Villanova Law and vice president of the National Institute of Military Justice. Firing squads can be a quicker, cleaner, more precise way to execute a prisoner, he said. I don't think that's what's motivating this. There's a perceived masculinity and militariness to firing squads that is part of the aura Hegseth is trying to emphasize, the lethality culture. Elizabeth Semmel, co-director of the Death Penalty Clinic at UC Berkeley Law, said Hegseth's announcement raises a host of legal and public policy questions, including concerns for the dignity of the defendant who will be eligible to view the execution and what the Trump administration has in mind in opting for an unusual spectacle. Though there has been long-running discussion about the idea of televising an execution, I don't recall a situation in which it was instigated by the government. I think that also raises serious questions about what is the motivation of the government, she said. This is a president who's about spectacle, and that's, I think, precisely the message that he intends to deliver, Semmel said, adding that she was skeptical that the administration had given a second thought to the legal and social questions being presented by the decision.
0: So she's skeptical of the spectacle.
2: Pretty much.
0: You say that three times fast.
2: Skeptical of the spectacle. I don't know if I could say that three times fast.
0: Yeah, I don't know if you can either.
1: Trump, who approved Hassan's execution, has previously been critical of public executions in Iran, at times using the possibility of protesters being killed by the Iranian government as a possible rationale for military action that preceded his ultimate choice to attack Iran on February 28th.
0: I don't think Iran is coming to liberate us.
1: No, oh, certainly not.
2: I don't even think the United States government is even coming to liberate us.
0: Well, no. What would they liberate us from?
2: Exactly.
1: We've been told that the killing in Iran is stopping, Trump told reporters on January 14th. It's stopping, and there's no plan for executions.
0: Then again,
1: except here in America.
0: Use of execution for protesting is pretty different from using execution for mass murder.
1: Yep.
0: You know, it's, let's put it this way, if a Democrat were in office, it would not be the same thing, according to the media.
1: True that.
0: In
1: his State of the Union address, just days before launching the Iran war, Trump reiterated, "We stopped

0: them from hanging a lot of them with a threat of serious violence. The White House on Thursday referred questions about the plans for the live-streamed execution to the Pentagon. Hegseth was asked Wednesday if Hassan had made any final requests or reached out to the Trump administration. The Pentagon chief replied, "Don't care, we'll see him on December 3rd. Hassan, an Army psychiatrist who held the rank of major, walked into a medical building on November 5, 2009, where soldiers were waiting in long lines to receive immunizations and medical clearance for deployment. He shouted, "Allahu Akbar," Arabic for God is great, and opened fire with a laser-sighted handgun. He also shot at the backs of soldiers fleeing toward the parking lot. Hassan said it was an effort to stop them from going to Afghanistan and killing his fellow Muslims. A military judge barred him from presenting that as a defense during his 2013 trial. Hassan was left paralyzed from the waist down after being shot in the back by law enforcement, and he now uses a wheelchair. Hassan could seek a lengthy delay of his execution, though given his behavior at trial, he may not want to. After firing his lawyers and representing himself, Hassan began his portion of the trial by telling jurors he was the gunman. He said little else over the next 3 weeks, which convinced his court-appointed standby lawyers that Hassan's only goal was to get a death sentence. The military called nearly 90 witnesses, but Hassan rested his case without calling a single person to testify in his defense and made no closing argument. Yet he leaked documents during his trial to journalists that revealed him telling military mental health workers that he could still be a martyr if executed. Attorney John Galligan, a former military judge who had represented Hassan in several civil matters following his criminal trial, spoke with Hassan on Wednesday, but is barred from offering much detail about that conversation. He is not representing Hassan in his criminal case, but said he's worried about his physical health under the plan laid out by officials, and that Hassan has not yet had access to legal counsel.
1: He knows they're going to shoot him, right?
0: Mm-hmm. I think so.
1: I can see how that would... I don't know, just something about being concerned about the impact on his physical health. It seems like he's missing the point.
0: Mm-hmm.
1: No?
0: Well, yeah, I don't know. They have this thing.
1: I mean, it's bad for you to be shot.
0: You must be healthy before we shoot you.
2: Yeah, that's kind of a weird thing to say, but also both things can be true where... I'm going to change the subject just a little tiny bit and say that both things can be true. It's a heinous act for him to go kill U.S. soldiers, but also it's a heinous act to do a public execution.
0: Mm-hmm. I'm in agreement with that.
1: It just seems to me to be a heinous act to do to logic to complain about the health of a guy who's being executed.
0: Yeah, or to save, save the life of a person.
1: We need to agree that being executed is bad for you.
0: Right.
1: And
0: also, in this recent case of Krista Pike, we tried to kill this person, but we messed up. Please save her life.
1: I don't understand how you can do that. I mean, there's no rationing of fentanyl. You can give her a quart.
0: Mm-hmm.
1: You know, that's...
0: Yeah. You could certainly have finished that job that day.
1: Yeah, I mean, why are they skimping on the drugs?
0: Yeah, I don't know.
1: I'm always coming back to that question. Why are they skimping on the drugs?
0: It's turning into the Soviet Union. All the workers are taking the good stuff home, selling it on the black market. They're going to get themselves some Levi's.
1: Mm.
2: Is that what's going on? It makes a lot of sense to me that that's what's happening.
1: They're getting pants?
0: Yeah, I mean, that's my speculation.
1: Okay.
2: Or the pants of equivalent.
1: Pants are good.
0: No, I mean, you know, there will be some American equivalent to the American blue jeans in Soviet Russia.
1: Mm.
0: I'm sure there will be some analog to that. It'll be, What's it going to be? Probably like, I don't know, face-hiding hoodies or...
2: Fancy cars.
0: Yeah. Shoes that change the gait of your walk. I don't know. Attorney John Galligan, a former military judge who had represented Hassan in... we just read this part. Let me skip forward. Galligan said that, according to Hassan, the commandant of the facility brought a chaplain, but no attorney from either the trial defense service or from his civilian defense when he was notified that Trump had signed off on his execution. Galligan called that a breach of Army regulations. A spokeswoman for the Army said Thursday that multiple attempts were made to contact trial defense service attorneys, saying they made every reasonable effort and adhered to policy. The civilian counsel was not reasonably available to be physically present for the notification on the 5th, the spokeswoman said, adding that counsel was located in Virginia but did not provide a name. The spokeswoman also said Hassan has not been kept from contacting and communicating with his counsel. Hegseth said the military hasn't executed a service member by firing squad since World War II. The last military execution took place on April 13, 1961, when Army Private John Bennett was executed by hanging. Interesting. Amnesty International said in its report on executions in 2025 that it knew of at least 17 public executions, 11 in Iran and 6 in Afghanistan. All right, let's see into that article.
2: So public executions are coming back. I wonder what's going to happen next.
0: Yeah.
2: But those Epstein files, you're not getting public execution from any of those. Otherwise, they'd have to execute Trump.
0: Yep, Trump and a whole bunch of his friends.
2: I know.
0: But, you know, that's just Democrat hoax.
2: Oh, yeah. Democrat hoax, all right.
0: All right. We got this one from The Well News, which I've never read an article from.
2: So it must be a reputable news source.
0: We'll see how their reputation holds up. Defense tries to suppress confession of alleged U.S. Capitol pipe bomber.
1: They caught that guy?
0: Well, we're going to get into this. Attorneys for the man accused of placing pipe bombs outside the Democratic and Republican National Committee headquarters before the January 6, 2021 insurrection at the U.S. Capitol are trying to suppress his confession with new allegations of misconduct by the FBI. They're still calling that an insurrection, huh? Their motion filed last week argues the FBI used psychologically coercive interrogation techniques. You think?
1: They do that.
0: They might bump into you at the grocery store and, like, they'll use coercive interrogation techniques to find out, like, you know, how your week has been or something.
2: I know, right?
0: It's just, it comes in second nature to those guys. They say Brian J. Cole Jr.'s autism made him vulnerable to threatening influences, meaning the confession should be excluded at trial. Prosecutors say they have evidence to support legitimate use of his confession. The trial is scheduled to begin February 16th. Cole was arrested nearly 5 years after the unexploded bombs were planted. He has pleaded not guilty to charges of attempted use of weapons of mass destruction and committing an act of terrorism while armed.
1: I don't see why they call them weapons of mass destruction, because only a nuclear destroys mass. Everything else conserves mass.
2: Interesting, okay.
0: Does it actually destroy mass, though?
1: Nuclear?
0: Yeah.
1: Yes, it converts it into energy.
2: Okay.
1: Otherwise, matter is neither created nor destroyed.
2: How is it just converted, though? Conserve mass.
1: Huh?
0: Isn't it just converted, though? Not actually destroyed?
1: Well, if it's converted to energy, it no longer exists as matter.
0: So then, I mean, burning wood in your stove destroys matter, converts it to energy.
1: It doesn't actually destroy matter. That's a chemical reaction. So the atoms are the same. They just recombine into different configurations. You only destroy matter when you split an atom.
2: Okay.
1: And that's where E equals mc squared comes from. It's a lot of energy. It's more than you generally want in your living room.
0: All right. Let's see. Yeah, I think also that the term weapons of mass destruction just to describe a pipe bomb seems a little over the top.
1: Yeah. Yeah, pipe bombs are all stoned. Mellow. They're just...
0: The explosives were discovered as thousands of supporters and then-President Donald Trump gathered in Washington and later stormed the Capitol, interrupting Congress's certification of Joe Biden's presidential victory. Cole initially denied any involvement in the attempted bombing while being interrogated by FBI agents on December 4, 2025. Defense attorneys said in their U.S. District Court filing that FBI agents engaged in a methodical dismantling of a man whose autism left him unable to withstand the psychologically coercive tactics deployed against him. The 42-page court filing says FBI agents intensified their questioning after Cole repeatedly insisted he was innocent. According to the motion, Cole told investigators, "How am I supposed to explain that I'm innocent?" His lawyers say he eventually began stimming during the questioning, or repetitive behavior that they characterize as a sign of acute emotional distress. It also is associated with autism. The motion describes the moment when agents showed Cole surveillance video of the pipe bomb suspect. According to the motion, an agent asked, "Do you recognize this person?" Cole answered, "No." Asked whether he had watched the video before, he again said, "No." The defense says an agent then warned him, "Lying to federal agents is breaking the law. That's another crime, so more lies just makes it worse, okay? No, look at me. Do you understand that?" Seconds later, according to the transcript quoted in the motion, the agent asked, "So, is this individual you?" Cole answered, "Yes." Cole's attorneys say the FBI implication of a threat caused him to change his answer. Mr. Cole had just denied recognizing himself in it. It was the product of the threat. The agents turned no into yes by telling him that no was itself a crime, the lawyers wrote in their filing. They also allege the FBI agents threatened to drag Cole's family into the investigation and subject them to similar treatment unless he told investigators what they considered to be the truth. This is how they do it. And they'll tell you all kinds of things like, "Oh, it's no big deal, right? You were into a little thing one night. It's no big deal. We can make this go away. You just got to tell me the truth." And then, you know, man, they're tricky. Give us a call, 603-283-6160. 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
8: From Feature Story News in San Francisco, I'm Ira Spitzer with a look back at some of the week's top stories. Israelis marked the third anniversary of the October 7th attacks with vigils and memorials across the country. Many families of the victims renewed demands for an independent investigation into the security failures ahead of a general election later this month. FSN's Blake Sifton reports from Tel Aviv.
9: We've heard from the mother today of a man who was kidnapped on October 7th. She said, "They're trying to make us forget what happened on October 7th. We won't forget. We will demand the truth because that is our legacy." Now, family members of October 7th victims, as well as many other people, have been demanding an independent state commission of inquiry to investigate the failings that led to October 7th, as well as the failures on the day itself that allowed it to be so catastrophic. But Prime Minister Benjamin Netanyahu's government has resisted those calls. They say they will hold a government-run inquiry.
8: Hundreds of thousands of people took part in student-led protests across France this week over education conditions and proposed government spending cuts. Unions backed the demonstrations, while rights groups raised concerns about police tactics and the arrest of children. FSN's William Denzelow has more from Paris.
10: Those same students that I've been speaking to here in Paris in La République, the major meeting point for this demonstration behind me, say that simply these announcements, these proposals by the French government simply do not go far enough. A major concern they point to is the French budget. They say there's too much allocated towards defence, things like that. Not enough is being geared towards what the French public desperately need, they say.
8: Russian missile and drone attacks killed at least 22 people in Ukraine this week, including four children. One of the deadliest strikes destroyed a residential building while Ukrainian officials accused Moscow of deliberately targeting civilians. FSN's Dasha Chernyshova is in Moscow.
11: The Kremlin has confirmed that indeed what Russia is doing in its strikes against Ukraine is the retaliation for the Ukrainian attacks on the Russian civilian infrastructure.
8: Police in India's capital banned a major opposition demonstration planned for the weekend over allegations of electoral manipulation. FSN's Neha Punia reports from New Delhi.
12: In the Jantar Mantar area, which is in the heart of Delhi, which is the public protest site, the police have categorically said that no demonstration will be allowed, that any protest should have been, police should have been informed of any protest 10 days prior to that demonstration actually taking place, and that didn't happen. So they're saying any demonstration that does go ahead will be illegal.
8: From Bureaus Worldwide, this is FSN. South African human rights lawyer and former International Criminal Court judge Navi Pillay won this year's Nobel Peace Prize for her work promoting international law. The announcement came as the Trump administration imposed fresh sanctions on the court. FSN's Mitch McCann reports from New York.
13: The reaction has been mixed. I think this Nobel Peace Prize has been seen by some as a rebuke against the Trump administration and Israeli Prime Minister Benjamin Netanyahu. On one hand, because Dr. Pillay represents the International Court of Justice previously, as a judge, which both countries are campaigning against, but also because of the findings of a UN commission she led on Gaza, which found that Israel committed genocide in Gaza. In fact, Israel's foreign ministry has posted on social media, "If there were an award for lies, hatred, and blood libels, Navi Pillay would not just be a contender, she'd be a front runner."
8: A judge in the U.S. state of Tennessee ordered authorities to preserve evidence from the botched execution of Krista Pike, who survived two lethal injections. The state's governor suspended further executions this year and ordered an independent investigation. FSN's James Gooderson has more from Washington.
14: The judge also ordered witness accounts and video footage to be saved. Her lawyers said in court today that the state of Tennessee had put up roadblocks to them and medical personnel in visiting and treating her. Lawyers had been asked to wait before seeing her by the state, which they say violated their constitutional rights. The judge ordered that they can indeed visit her. Furthermore, it was revealed that Ms. Pike is still handcuffed, both on her legs and on her right arm to the bed. That was raised, but the judge said that medical staff would need to file a separate request to get that changed.
8: Those were some of the week's top stories. Ira Spitzer reporting.
15: Do you sometimes feel that healthy eating can be a lot of work with very little reward? Well, no need to worry any longer. Here are the Onion's tips for healthy eating. 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
1: Riley O'Pill,
2: and nobody.
0: We were reading a story about the FBI coercing a confession out of their suspect for the pipe bombs that were planted at the J6 thing.
2: Well, the kernel of truth in this thing is a lot of people, who's that woman, the cooking show woman?
1: Martha Stewart. Yeah.
2: Was one of the victims of this. The FBI can lie to you, but if you lie to them, that's a felony. So if you're ever questioned by the FBI, it's a great time to insist on getting your lawyer, although they held me for 3 hours without letting me have a lawyer.
0: They got all these rules that they claim are the rules, and then they don't follow any of them.
1: It's rather hypocritical for them to be able to lie to you, but you can't lie to them, do you think?
2: It's true. I would much rather we both be expected to tell the truth.
0: Yeah.
2: Although it's my want not to say a lot.
0: Definitely.
2: But they do not. They will keep right on questioning you after you've demanded a lawyer. You have to keep doing it.
0: Yeah.
2: When they arrested me, first felony arrest was in Massachusetts, and they kept trying to, get me to say whose bag it was, and I can say it now, it was Capuzzo's bag, but he's unfortunately no longer with us, but so finally they bring the bag to my cell.
1: How are we supposed to get the bag back to Capuzzo if he's not here with us?
2: The bag is gone.
1: Okay.
2: The bag went into an evidence incinerator.
1: All right.
2: But, no, actually it didn't, come to think of it, because the last thing they did is they brought the bag to my cell, and they said, whose property should we put this in? And I said, oh, you can just put that in my property. I'll get it back to the owner. And
0: I'm sure they just went ahead and did that.
2: Well, I can't remember what became of the bag, actually, now. Mm-hmm. I have no idea whether it was in my property when I got out or not. But they'll do stuff like that. When they were arresting me here, I'm frantically on my phone, of course. And the guy's like, would you like us to put the phone back in the house so it's there when you get out? And I said, no, that's okay. I'll just take that right along to, because if they'd done that, it would have been subject to the search warrant.
1: Oh.
2: And I would have never seen it again.
0: Right.
2: But because it happened to be in my hand when I wandered out into the raid to have a cigarette, it wasn't subject to the first raid or the second raid? It was the last raid.
1: Okay.
2: I think it was the third.
1: Oh, the third.
2: Yeah, the first one was for a smoke detector. They kind of escalated after that.
1: Why would they raid over a smoke detector?
2: Because they're the government. That's what they do. And the funny thing is, it was a smoke detector that would have only been required if we'd been operating as a bed and breakfast or something, and we weren't. That was weird. That was the city raid. I think they just wanted to see what we were up to.
0: Definitely. That's what you call a fishing expedition.
2: Yep. And we had no fish.
0: Speaking of fish, I heard some guy just caught a gigantic tuna somewhere off the coast of Massachusetts.
1: I didn't hear that.
0: Yeah, he chartered a boat and caught like a, I don't know, it was like 1,100-pound tuna or something insane, worth over $1 million.
2: Oh, wow. Somewhere a sushi chef is very happy.
0: Yeah. We're going to go to the phones right now, or we've got a call from Marathon, Florida. You're on Free Talk Live. What's on your mind?
3: You know, you wouldn't have to rely on people telling the truth if there was no privacy. But that's not what I want to talk about.
0: All right. Let us know. Hang on a second, Skeeter. Hey, Skeeter. We came up with a good idea for you. We're going to give you 1 minute to let us know what you want to talk about, and then we're going to address the nonsense that you tell us without you interrupting us constantly the entire time. So here's your 1 minute. Go ahead.
3: Okay, there are at least three things wrong, glaringly wrong, with the idea that there's no one else that can make decisions for you in your life than you yourself. Number one, it's patently false, right? You can just think of clear counterexamples, parents with kids. You can look at the fentanyl zombies in California walking the streets, people who decided to build their house on the Nepalese-Tibetan border, which got their families killed. Right? Just glaring, obvious things, right? Number two.
2: So you think the people making the bombs, dropping the bombs on them were...
3: Wait, I thought I was going to get 1 minute.
0: Yeah, go ahead, Skeeter.
3: I get the back. Well, that's plus 30. Okay, violation.
0: Plus 10. Go ahead.
3: Your job's so... Number two, your actions have consequences on other people's goals. And number three, which is related, but externalities. Three, you implicitly assume that people pursuing their own interests will care about yours. And this creates a dilemma in a market system when you inefficiently use property, which can be taken away from you. Okay, now, go ahead. Which point do you want to address?
0: All right, so the first point there was, can we make decisions for ourselves? Skeeter's claim is that...
3: No.
0: Okay. Skeeter's claim is that we cannot exclusively make all the decisions for ourselves. Is that correct?
3: Yeah. I mean, just with respect to the goal of satisfying your goals, that doesn't necessarily mean all your decisions are better than anyone else can make for you.
0: Sometimes somebody else has the right to make a decision for you, is your argument.
3: Sometimes. There are instances where someone can make a better decision if the goal is to maximize your goals, which it's not. I mean, I don't see why that should be the ultimate goal of society.
2: What if my goal is to make my own decisions?
3: It doesn't matter. That's not my goal. I have the same goals, right?
0: Your goals are irrelevant to nobody's goals.
2: Yeah, nobody cares.
3: What's that? Yeah, they obviously do. They obviously do. Like, the Indians had goals for their family and their land before they were conquered, right? Do you think the Europeans cared?
0: It doesn't seem as if they did. On that first point, though, I would mostly agree with you that there are forms of legitimate external authority in this world. One of those I would not count as being government.
3: I partially agree with you. I mean, I mostly agree with you. As long as you don't detach aggression from the profit motive, aggression can still be moral. That's the more accurate statement to be made, right?
2: I would not agree with that.
0: I use my hammer aggressively on a constant basis, and I've never done anything immoral with it.
1: That's because you're building things with your hammer.
0: I have a bit of a nitpicky argument with the word aggression as well.
3: And I also wanted to qualify. When I talked about profit, I meant profit in its perfect form. When you have perfect money. Right, when money represents total productivity, I mean the total capital stock of the economy.
0: I'm skeptical that could exist. But
3: things that are inhibiting from that coming about are things like the notion that we have a right to privacy.
0: You don't necessarily have a right to privacy. You do have a right to try to maintain some level of privacy in your life. You have a right to seek privacy. You don't have a default right to have privacy.
2: According to Terry Pratchett, cackling is something to be concerned about. When people start cackling, that's not usually good. You see what I mean?
0: I do.
2: There's a definite cackle going on here.
0: Definitely.
2: Which,
3: You guys say some absurd things, right? Like, I know what you're getting at with the negative and positive, right, crap.
2: Oh, God, now he started.
3: Right? It's an awful sense of entitlement that democracy has ingrained upon you when you were in public school, right? The idea that you have these even negative rights are patent. Well, actually,
0: no, there are inherent rights.
3: There are, but they're not the ones taught to you in school.
0: No,
3: not taught to you by democracy or John Locke. Not taught to you by libertarianism. You have a right to maximize productivity. That's the only right you have.
1: I know that's the only right I have, though.
2: Okay.
0: And also, who gets to decide what's productive and what isn't?
3: Because if you deviate from that right, that creates a profit incentive for someone else to stop you from doing what you're doing.
0: See, the problem
2: is they want to stop me from doing what I'm doing.
0: The problem with Skeeter, and thanks for the call tonight, is that he thinks there's some universal idea of what is productive and what isn't. Like what he thinks that value is objective.
2: Hmm.
0: Yeah.
2: Okay.
0: Which is I'm still trying to get my mind around that part. Maybe he wants to talk about that next time. But he refuses to see how you and I might assign value to something differently.
2: Right.
0: Anyway, we got another caller on the line. So go to Tim. Tim in Florida, you're on Free Talk Live. What's on your mind?
4: Well, I agree with Skeeter on a lot of points very often, on other points not so much. He makes a lot of great points, and I want to address none of them at this time. Nobody, you sound like you're going in slow motion now that they cut you off your Adderall supply. Kind of freaks me out.
2: Well, you know, that will be repaired when it's repaired.
4: Yeah, right now you sound like the movie announcer guy. I didn't even recognize you.
2: Well, I am a movie monster in my spare time.
4: Why are they skimping on the drugs?
2: That's always a good question.
1: Because they want to control the drug trade. They want to be the drug dealers of the world instead of having the free market do it. Or they don't want the black market drug dealers come along because they might do it better than the government. And the government doesn't like competition.
2: Well, definitely, if you're executing somebody, you're not counting on any repeat business.
1: True.
4: On that, I totally support live streaming the execution. And please let me explain. We already see lives ended, like, on a daily basis on the news in foreign countries. And these are essentially, even if they're not intentional, they're essentially executions of, you know, in many cases, innocent people. You know, just in the bumper between the show, four children in Ukraine. So why not live stream an execution of someone that actually deserves it? He totally deserves it. He lived by the bullet, and now he's going to die by the bullet.
2: What did he do with the bullet to live by it? I can't think of too many uses for him that'll keep you alive. You can't eat him, you can't.
0: How would a bullet keep you alive?
2: Mm.
0: Yeah, I mean, whether or not the guy deserves to die is separate from whether or not it should be live streamed, in my opinion.
4: Well, Sarah asks, on a slightly different note, Sarah asks a very intriguing question, which is, who is going to compete against Wu Wei Wuhan? Seriously.
2: What is Wu Wei Wuhan?
4: I don't know. It's some politician in New Mexico, I guess.
2: Oh, that guy.
0: That's the oddball.
2: Who is going to compete against him? I'd find out, but I'm paralyzed by not caring very much.
0: Well, it's not going to be nobody.
2: Well, nobody is running. I'm running a write-in campaign for every elected office in America. So.
1: All right.
0: You have residents in all 50 states?
2: I don't. There may be technicalities in some places, but I'm sure that the ground surge of public support will cause those to be irrelevant.
1: Well, if people want to vote for nobody, they can just write you in.
2: Indeed. Just write me in, and if nobody gets elected, I guarantee nobody will do the job.
0: Yep, I would write in nobody for every single position I voted for if I was into voting.
2: Mm-hmm.
1: You're not into voting, too.
4: Just a couple more thoughts on voting and Sarah's call. In all seriousness, I did appreciate that she basically said if she doesn't know anything about the issue or she doesn't know anything about the candidate, she just leaves it blank. That's what I think everybody should do. Also, it seems like a 100-page voter instruction manual is kind of discriminatory against the illiterate. You know what I really mean. Black people.
2: Doesn't it make sense to discriminate against the illiterate in voting? I mean,
0: I don't think you really want people who can't read making decisions on a higher level for the rest of us.
2: I mean, I don't want anybody making my decisions for me.
0: I don't either.
2: You know, but especially not people who can't, haven't achieved at least, minimal intellectual development.
0: Yeah.
4: Right, like Wu-Hei-Wuan.
1: Exactly.
4: That's probably who you want. That coal guy, by the way, he maintained his innocence for like hours and hours and hours and hours and basically just finally gave up. He was just like, whatever, can we stop now? Yeah, it's me. That's the impression I got.
0: That's the impression
4: I got. If it actually was him or not, I don't know. If it was him or not, that's another story, but...
0: Well, I've got a second story that points at somebody else. We'll get into that one one.
4: I'm gonna tune into that now. So, thanks for taking my call.
0: Yep, thanks for the call tonight.
1: Thanks, Tim.
0: Thanks for putting us back onto our story too.
2: And thanks for not cackling. That's disturbing.
0: Double thanks for not cackling. Justice Department officials say they will respond in a court filing, but so far have denied wrongdoing. Prosecutors previously said that after Cole admitted planting the pipe bombs, he spent about 90 minutes explaining how he built, transported, and placed them. I imagine that was an hour and a half of them walking through, so did you do it this way? And him going, yeah, that's how I did it.
2: Mm.
0: Other evidence separate from the confession added to the case against Cole, according to the prosecutors. The FBI says Cole's Nissan Sentra was recorded by a license plate reader near South Capitol Street on January 5th, 2021, and that cell phone records placed his phone in the vicinity of the Republican and Democratic National Committee headquarters about the time the bombs were planted. Investigators also say they identified components in the pipe bombs that Cole purchased near his home in Woodbridge, Virginia. That's where that article ends. So
1: the FBI is planting evidence again, huh? They're using a fall guy to plant evidence on, it sounds like?
0: That is what it sounds like.
1: Okay.
0: It also sounds like the Well News doesn't want to speak too loudly about it.
1: Yeah.
0: Okay, so that leads into this other story that I've got from Gateway Pundit. This is court document. Former U.S. Capitol Police officer turned CIA employee failed polygraph test regarding J6 pipe bombs. In December of 2025, the FBI identified the alleged pipe bomber and conducted a search on his home and arrested Brian Cole Jr., 30, of Woodbridge, Virginia, after a fresh review of old evidence. The FBI claimed they found evidence during the search that suggested Cole Jr. was the person responsible for placing the inert devices at the RNC and DNC headquarters on the evening of January 5, 2021. Following his arrest, Cole, who was said to be autistic, sought bail in January 2026, but was denied by U.S. Magistrate Judge Brian Charbaugh after Cole admitted to planting the bombs after hours of intense interrogation. However, he has pleaded not guilty to the two charges related to planting the explosive devices. In November of 2025, a former U.S. Capitol Police officer who now works for the Central Intelligence Agency was identified as the alleged pipe bomber by the Blaze's Steve Baker. However, according to CBS News, the former USCP officer had an alibi, a video of her at home playing with her puppies that night.
2: What?
0: That's her alibi. See, I took this video of me playing with my puppies. I couldn't have possibly been there.
1: That's wild.
0: In a new filing from Cole's attorneys today, a new detail has emerged that wasn't previously reported. In a motion filed this morning, it was learned that, according to discovery produced by the government in this case, the FBI began investigating, questioning, and covertly surveilling Kirchhoff during the time it began investigating Mr. Cole. On November 6, 2025, Kirchhoff was interviewed by the FBI and took a polygraph examination. According to the filing, she was asked two relevant questions. Did you place those pipe bombs? And two, did you place those pipe bombs that evening? Ms. Kirchhoff failed the polygraph. The FBI polygraph examiner noted Kirchhoff's very controlled reaction to the news of her failing the polygraph and seemingly rehearsed responses to the examiner's questions. On November 7, 2025, the filing reports that the FBI opened a file on Kirchhoff and issued subpoenas and preservation requests for electronic accounts. On November 12, 2025, the same day the investigation into Mr. Cole was opened, the FBI attempted to question Ms. Kirchhoff and Mr. Dickert at her residence. The following day, they interviewed Kirchhoff's dog walker. There's more to this story, which we'll get to on the other side. If you don't want to hear about this, you can give us a call, though. 603-283-6160. Bring up anything you want. This is interesting to me, though, so we'll continue this story on the other side. This is Free Talk Live.
5: 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ForkFest is a fork of the Porcupine Freedom Festival, which has sold out in recent years. ForkFest happens the weekend before the Porcupine Freedom Festival. ForkFest is decentralized, which means that there is no ticket cost and no one is in charge. 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
6: From Feature Story News in San Francisco, I'm Ira Spitzer with a look back at some of the week's top stories. Israelis marked the third anniversary of the October 7th attacks with vigils and memorials across the country. Many families of the victims renewed demands for an independent investigation into the security failures ahead of a general election later this month. FSN's Blake Sifton reports from Tel Aviv.
7: We've heard from the mother today of a man who was kidnapped on October 7th. She said, "They're trying to make us forget what happened on October 7th. We won't forget. We will demand the truth because that is our legacy." Now, family members of October 7th victims, as well as many other people, have been demanding an independent state commission of inquiry to investigate the failings that led to October 7th, as well as the failures on the day itself that allowed it to be so catastrophic. But Prime Minister Benjamin Netanyahu's government has resisted those calls. They say they will hold a government-run inquiry.
6: Hundreds of thousands of people took part in student-led protests across France this week over education conditions and proposed government spending cuts. Unions backed the demonstrations, while rights groups raised concerns about police tactics and the arrest of children. FSN's William Denzelow has more from Paris.
8: Those same students that I've been speaking to here in Paris in La République, the major meeting point for this demonstration behind me, say that simply these announcements, these proposals by the French government simply do not go far enough. A major concern they point to is the French budget. They say there's too much allocated towards defence, things like that. Not enough is being geared towards what the French public desperately need, they say.
6: Russian missile and drone attacks killed at least 22 people in Ukraine this week, including 4 children. One of the deadliest strikes destroyed a residential building while Ukrainian officials accused Moscow of deliberately targeting civilians. FSN's Dasha Chernyshova is in Moscow.
9: The Kremlin has confirmed that indeed what Russia is doing in its strikes against Ukraine is the retaliation for the Ukrainian attacks on the Russian civilian infrastructure.
6: Police in India's capital banned a major opposition demonstration planned for the weekend over allegations of electoral manipulation. FSN's Neha Punia reports from New Delhi.
10: In the Jantar Mantar area, which is in the heart of Delhi, which is the public protest site, the police have categorically said that no demonstration will be allowed, that any protest should have been, police should have been informed of any protest 10 days prior to that demonstration actually taking place, and that didn't happen. So they're saying any demonstration that does go ahead will be illegal.
6: From Bureaus Worldwide, this
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0: 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And I would like to thank Mike for being an amplifier with us here at Free Talk Live. 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
1: There's perks.
0: There are perks. But there are
1: perks?
0: Not the kind that I think you're thinking of, though. In the studio tonight, it's Stu.
2: Riley O'Bell.
1: And nobody. And perks.
0: Perks and benefits.
2: So become an amplifier at amps.freetalklive.com.
0: That's all it takes. Then you can get some perks, too.
1: Perks.
0: We were reading an article from Gateway Pundit about a second suspect in the January 6th pipe bombing case. This second subject is named Ms. Kirchhoff, and apparently she was questioned and failed a polygraph about it. So we'll continue. The article says they interviewed Kirchhoff's dog walker. Then the next day, following the dog walker interview, Kirchhoff and Dickert were interviewed together by the FBI and an assistant U.S. attorney. A former FBI agent told the Gateway Pundit that this is definitely a bit unusual to interview them together, noting they'd never conducted a joint interview with an AUSA. The filing states that Kirchhoff was surveilled the entire month of November 2025 without her knowledge and that a request had been sent to the CIA for her employment records. They also sent surveillance footage of her walking to a podiatrist, likely for a gait analysis. Cole's attorneys are now requesting subpoenas for the following information, according to the filed motion. A subpoena to Ms. Kirchhoff for A, the video of Ms. Kirchhoff's dog taken at her home, with her voice allegedly in the background, purporting from the evening of January 5th, 2021, shown to the FBI agents by her or Mr. Dickert in November 2025, and any other photo, video, or audio created on the same device. This goes through a whole list of things they're requesting, such as the results from the polygraph.
1: Yeah, that definitely seems like that might matter.
0: Yeah, even though they've they've ruled that polygraphs are not necessarily admissible as evidence, they do work fairly reliably.
1: Well, and also, I think the rules for exculpatory evidence are different. I think it's, a polygraph can more easily be used to impeach a witness than to serve as proof of the crime.
0: Right.
1: I'm not sure on that, but I'm relatively sure.
0: Yeah, it seems like a at least interesting bit of information. Either way.
1: Yeah.
0: In a post on X, the Blaze's Steve Baker, who initially raised suspicion about Kirchhoff's involvement in the planting of the pipe bombs, stated, "To all those who have criticized and attacked me these last 5 months, I forgive you. Lots more to come." Seems like there was more to this article, but I think that might have been it.
2: So
1: they're scraping it off the web already.
2: Which pipe bomb incident are these articles referring to? Was there one recently, or
1: this is January 6th.
2: Okay.
1: And they didn't investigate it for the longest time, or they didn't seem to.
0: Yeah, it took them 4 years to have any kind of suspects.
2: Wow, that's crazy.
0: And apparently, so this Ms. Kirchhoff was the first suspect, and they quickly said, oh, no, not her. She's going on to work for the CIA, so it couldn't possibly have been her.
1: Oh, yeah.
0: And then they arrested a autistic black man and coerced a confession out of him. So,
1: oh, wow. Okay.
2: So the CIA actually did plant the pipe bombs for the insurrection, alleged.
0: What it sounded like to our Capitol Police.
2: Huh.
0: Probably put up to it by FBI. That's, yeah, I mean, obviously speculation, but looking at the evidence available, that's what seems most likely.
1: Yeah, I mean, given that the CIA seems to be giving her a soft landing, that's, that's definitely suspect.
0: Yep. All right, so here's another one. Found this at Activist Post. It's from Mint Press News, Alan McLeod. Title of this one is Revealed: German Anti-Semitism Expert Driving Crackdown on Palestine Solidarity is Former Israeli Spy. Womp womp. That part wasn't in the headline.
2: Interesting.
0: A Munich-based anti-Semitism expert organizing political action helping restrict pro-Palestine protests across Germany is a former Israeli spy, Mint Press can reveal. Since October 7, 2023, Guy Katz, professor of international management at Munich University of Applied Sciences, has become one of the leading figures in German politics on the subject of Israel and anti-Semitism. Katz has founded numerous organizations purporting to fight anti-Semitism, spoke in parliament, and worked with police on

Earlier this year, he founded Anti-Semitism, Not in My Name, a cross-party organization aimed at stamping out Jewish hatred across Germany. Katz has managed to enlist every major party in the Bavarian state parliament, with the exception of the fascist alternative Für Deutschland, AfD party, who were barred from joining. This despite the AfD's strong support for Israel. The group aims to make philo-Semitism extremely visible and send a message to the whole country. Many are against anti-Semitism, but too few make their stance visible. This campaign makes taking a stand part of everyday life, Katz explained. Anti-Semitism Without Me builds upon the work of Doc Gehen Haas, Germany, Austria, and Switzerland Against Hate, an alliance of over 200 organizations and the Munich branch of Run for Their Lives, a group that organizes marches demanding the release of Israeli prisoners from Gaza, both of which Katz founded or co-founded. On October 6, 2024, he also planned and led a large rally in solidarity with Israel in Munich, an action that brought 30,000 people together to denounce Hamas and anti-Semitic violence. Katz's activism has led to him being invited into the halls of German power. Last year, he addressed the Bavarian parliament, lecturing them on anti-Semitism and telling them explicitly, "Never again is now." He now works with the police and with universities in Germany, developing training programs to instruct them on how to best eliminate what he identifies as Jew hatred. In October 2025, he hosted an event in Munich commemorating the second anniversary of the October 7th attacks. There, he interviewed Naftali Bennett, the former Israeli prime minister who has strongly supported the Israeli Defense Forces, IDF, actions in Gaza, and has participated in numerous war crimes. Katz, however, declared himself impressed by the politician. Katz is constantly quoted in media, both German, Israeli, and also the international press, who universally accept his self-appointed designation as an anti-Semitism expert. In short, it is difficult to overemphasize how influential he has been in the debate around Israel and the supposed explosion of anti-Semitism in Germany. Throughout his tireless activism, his message is clear. The primary threat comes not from the fascist right, who less than a century ago carried out a genocidal extermination campaign against Jewish people across Europe, but from the left. I believe that left-wing extremism and Islamist extremism are far more dangerous for us Jews, he told local newspaper Judish Allgemeine, claiming that the situation for German Jews today is very similar to the lead-up to World War II, thanks to the threat the left poses. He decried a German court's ruling not to ban a pro-Palestine march at Ludwig Maximilian University in Munich, claiming that it was blatantly anti-Semitic because it incites hatred toward Israel by engaging in the original form of anti-Semitism, alleging that Israel is killing Palestinian babies and stealing organs from their victims. In this case, however, it is not a blood libel but an established fact. Israel has a long and well-documented recent history of organ theft and has killed more than 20,000 Palestinian children in the past 3 years, over 1,000 of whom were infants under the age of one. One particular person on the left that Katz has singled out is Swedish climate activist Greta Thunberg, who in 2025 was abducted by Israeli special forces while trying to deliver life-saving aid to Gaza. Katz simultaneously rejects the categorization of Israel's actions in Gaza as a genocide while asserting that Hamas has committed a genocide against Christians and intends to carry out another until all Jews are annihilated. In a public video, he insists that Israel's attacks on schools and hospitals are justifiable because Hamas was hiding weapons in there, and it refers to the people of Gaza, including children, as so-called innocents and so-called civilians. On the other hand, Katz has singled out President Donald Trump for unique praise, describing him as the architect of peace in the Middle East.

0: Is that why he's bombing people in the Middle East?
1: I mean, he's too bored of peace for that, right?
0: Yeah.
1: That's why
0: he wants a board of peace, because he's bored of peace.
1: Well, it's his board of peace. He's
0: yeah.
1: Chancellor for lifetime with the soul. Maintaining soul discretion to appoint his successor.
2: That's really the title he went with?
1: Yes.
2: Chancellor?
1: I think it's...
0: Isn't that wild?
1: Oh, what? You didn't know the guy was full of himself?
0: Well, I knew that, but I don't think the average American, well, maybe some of them do, but the average Trump supporter is like, oh, I love Trump, he's so great. And some of them are aware that, yeah, he's full of himself, but they love it.
1: Yeah, it's weird.
2: He was probably the best and the worst president in my lifetime. His first term was actually pretty good, as presidents go. And this last one's been awful. Yeah.
0: Well, we gave him 4 more years to drain the swamp, and, you know, he replaced the swamp with his own swamp things.
2: You're talking about. You got a mouse in your pocket?
0: Sorry, I didn't realize I was talking to people who don't believe in government. I forget the language we're all supposed to use.
1: In all individuals.
2: I'm an anti-labelist.
1: Yeah, okay, not chancellor, calling himself chairman.
0: Oh, okay.
1: Guess I'll go ahead and correct that. Anyways, chairman for life.
2: Now.
1: Yeah, yep. That guy was also a class act, huh?
0: Oh, yeah.
2: Mm.
0: Well, his great leap forward, you know, was supposed to give everyone a leg up, but ended up killing people.
2: Yeah, that's not something you want to do when you're on the edge of a cliff.
0: Exactly.
1: yeah, unless you're a government, then go for it.
2: Yeah.
1: Let's see where I was. The article, so-called civilians. On the other hand, yep, praise for Trump, the architect of peace in the Middle East.
2: Hmm.
1: Guy Katz moved to Germany in 2004 and has built a successful career now teaching conflict resolution, management, negotiation, and strategy at Munich University of Applied Sciences. What he does not adequately disclose in his political activism and his media interviews are the details of his pre-German past. That is because Guy Katz is a former Mossad spy. In a lecture he gave at the University of Nairobi in 2023, before he became nationally known as one of the chief pro-Israel activists in Germany, he reportedly revealed that he is a former secret agent with the infamous spying agency. During the lecture, he gave details about the adage that former spies never truly leave the business of espionage. Katz told those attending, the university wrote on its official website, that Mossad has learned the art of releasing an agent. He stated that in the military and secret service, there is a department that caters for retired security officers, an admission that raises the question of how much contact former Mossad operatives have with the organization. This assertion appears to be corroborated by Katz's profile on Expert Marketplace, a digital booking platform for public speakers. Katz notes that one of his lecture topics is called Communicating Like a Mossad Agent, a presentation that is based on real stories and shows what managers can learn from them. In other profiles, he is listed as a former IDF intelligence officer, a designation that hints at his possible involvement with his controversial group Unit 8200. The reason this past is problematic is that these organizations have a long history of carrying out espionage, psychological operations, terror attacks, and targeted killings around the world, even in allied countries. Mossad executed a series of assassinations of Iranian scientists involved in the country's nuclear energy program, while both it and Unit 8200 have been identified as behind the 2024 Lebanese pager attack, an incident near an incident near universally decried as an act of terror that injured thousands of civilians. They take credit for that, don't they?
2: I don't know.
1: I'm pretty sure they said yes, that was absolutely us. I could be mistaken.
0: I don't remember, but you could be right, Stu.
1: And then shortly after that, Netanyahu came to America and gave Trump a golden pager on a plaque.
2: Oh, wow.
1: That wasn't talked about a whole lot, but I thought it was hilarious, so I like to bring it up every time I can.
0: That's really strange that he got a golden pager on a plaque.
1: I've got a golden pager.
0: I hope that thing doesn't explode on him.
1: I bet he does, too. I bet he's got it in a very thick container of some kind.
0: I would hope so.
1: Unit 8200, meanwhile, is the centerpiece of Israel's high-tech surveillance and digital warfare operation. The elite group handles Israel's cyber warfare, hacking, and influence operations. Its former agents were, for example, behind the creation and distribution of the notorious Pegasus app. Pegasus is a piece of software that was used to hack into and spy on more than 50,000 prominent individuals worldwide, including journalists, human rights leaders, activists, and politicians, including European heads of state. Pegasus gave the Israeli intelligence services backdoors into the devices of all those affected, allowing them to spy on dozens of countries at once. It is surely relevant that a member of this sort of organization is leading a pressure campaign aimed at prohibiting pro-Palestine speech in Germany. The German establishment, including all major parties, has offered virtually unqualified endorsement for Israel and its actions in Gaza. This support has included signing a military collaboration and cooperation agreement and the sale of nearly $1 billion in weapons in the first 5 months of 2026 alone. The most significant transaction was the delivery of a German-made Dolphin II-class attack submarine delivered to Tel Aviv in July. This elite wall-to-wall solidarity is in stark contrast to the general population. A 2025 YouGov survey found widespread revulsion with Israel, with eight times as many Germans holding highly negative views of the country as highly positive ones. In total, only 21% of the public see Israel in a positive light, including only 4% highly positive, with 65% displaying open opposition, including 32% who strongly dislike it. Another recent poll found that 62% of all voters believe Israel is carrying out a genocide in Gaza. When taking out those who said they did not know or did not answer, nearly 4 in 5 Germans responded that they considered Israel's actions genocidal. Germany has seen widespread pro-Palestine actions across the country, but they have been met with force from authorities. Thousands have been arrested, while images of masked riot police brutalizing nonviolent protesters across the country regularly go viral. The German state has moved to effectively criminalize pro-Palestine speech and protest under the rubric of, German word here, Staatsräson, or reason of state, a doctrine that claims that commitment to Israeli security is a non-negotiable and unquestionable pillar of the German state. In 2024, in response to the growing wave of unrest, the government passed a law requiring those applying for German citizenship to swear what amounts to a loyalty oath to Israel and Zionism, acknowledging the state's right to exist. More than 9,000 criminal charges were registered at pro-Palestine protests in Berlin alone in the first 18 months after October 7th attacks. Numerous Palestinian or pro-Palestine groups have been outlawed, as have popular chants such as "From the River to the Sea, Palestine Will Be Free." The reaction from authorities, arguably the toughest in Europe, has drawn bitter condemnation from the United Nations and from groups such as Amnesty International and Human Rights Watch, who have highlighted issues such as state-sanctioned discrimination against Muslims and soft bans on symbols of resistance such as keffiyehs? I don't know what that is.
2: So it's kind of a scarf.
1: Okay. The people are wearing those as a symbol of solidarity, I guess. They've outlawed even wearing those.
2: Yeah, I think Yasser Arafat was famous for wearing one.
1: Oh, one of those things. Yeah. That guy always had that scarf thing on.
2: Yeah.
1: That must be what it is. Israel itself has identified Germany as a key battleground in what Prime Minister Benjamin Netanyahu calls the country's eighth front, the battle for Western public opinion. To that end, it has spent vast sums targeting the country with German language messaging, extolling Israel, and comparing Hamas to ISIS and other terrorist groups, a 2025 Mint Press News investigation found. Israel and the pro-Israel lobby are trying hard to conflate any opposition to its actions in Gaza, Lebanon, and beyond as akin to terrorism and anti-Semitism. Katz and his campaign are a major part of this, but whether they will succeed in stemming the wave of pro-Palestine sympathy remains to be seen. That's the end of that article. Back to the previous paragraph, though, I think. So it says, comparing Hamas to ISIS and other terrorist groups. if you learn a little bit about those guys, they have quite a bit of similarities. Mostly that they were funded by the people who allegedly hate them the most.
2: Yep.
1: So, there you go. Israel made Hamas. America made ISIS. So, that's how
0: so Israel's making its terrorist organizations, the United States government's making its terrorist organizations. Huh.
1: Yeah.
0: And we're all supposed to believe they're all against us.
1: Classic problem, reaction, solution.
0: All right.
1: Give us a call, 603-283-6160. 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
7: From Feature Story News in San Francisco, I'm Ira Spitzer with a look back at some of the week's top stories. Israelis marked the third anniversary of the October 7th attacks with vigils and memorials across the country. Many families of the victims renewed demands for an independent investigation into the security failures ahead of a general election later this month. FSN's Blake Sifton reports from Tel Aviv.
8: We've heard from the mother today of a man who was kidnapped on October 7th. She said, "They're trying to make us forget what happened on October 7th. We won't forget. We will demand the truth because that is our legacy." Now, family members of October 7th victims, as well as many other people, have been demanding an independent state commission of inquiry to investigate the failings that led to October 7th, as well as the failures on the day itself that allowed it to be so catastrophic. But Prime Minister Benjamin Netanyahu's government has resisted those calls. They say they will hold a government-run inquiry.
7: Hundreds of thousands of people took part in student-led protests across France this week over education conditions and proposed government spending cuts. Unions backed the demonstrations, while rights groups raised concerns about police tactics and the arrest of children. FSN's William Denzelo has more from Paris.
9: Those same students that I've been speaking to here in Paris in La République, the major meeting point for this demonstration behind me, say that simply these announcements, these proposals by the French government simply do not go far enough. A major concern they point to is the French budget. They say there's too much allocated towards defence, things like that. Not enough is being geared towards what the French public desperately need, they say.
7: Russian missile and drone attacks killed at least 22 people in Ukraine this week, including four children. One of the deadliest strikes destroyed a residential building while Ukrainian officials accused Moscow of deliberately targeting civilians. FSN's Dasha Chernyshova is in Moscow.
10: The Kremlin has confirmed that indeed what Russia is doing in its strikes against Ukraine is the retaliation for the Ukrainian attacks on the Russian civilian infrastructure.
7: Police in India's capital banned a major opposition demonstration planned for the weekend over allegations of electoral manipulation. FSN's Neha Punia reports from New Delhi.
11: In the Jantar Mantar area, which is in the heart of Delhi, which is the public protest site, the police have categorically said that no demonstration will be allowed, that any protest should have been, police should have been informed of any protest 10 days prior to that demonstration actually taking place, and that didn't happen. So they're saying any demonstration that does go ahead will be illegal.
7: From Bureaus Worldwide, this is FSN. South African human rights lawyer and former International Criminal Court judge Navi Pillay won this year's Nobel Peace Prize for her work promoting international law. The announcement came as the Trump administration imposed fresh sanctions on the court. FSN's Mitch McCann reports from New York.
12: The reaction has been mixed. I think this Nobel Peace Prize is being seen by some as a rebuke against the Trump administration and Israeli Prime Minister Benjamin Netanyahu. On one hand, because Dr. Pillay represents the International Court of Justice previously, as a judge, which both countries are campaigning against, but also because of the findings of a UN commission she led on Gaza, which found that Israel committed genocide in Gaza. In fact, Israel's foreign ministry has posted on social media, "If there were an award for lies, hatred, and blood libels, Navi Pillay would not just be a contender, she'd be a front runner."
7: A judge in the U.S. state of Tennessee ordered authorities to preserve evidence from the botched execution of Krista Pike, who survived two lethal injections. The state's governor suspended further executions this year and ordered an independent investigation. FSN's James Gooderson has more from Washington.
13: The judge also ordered witness accounts and video footage to be saved. Her lawyers said in court today that the state of Tennessee had put up roadblocks to them and medical personnel in visiting and treating her. Lawyers had been asked to wait before seeing her by the state, which they say violated their constitutional rights. The judge ordered that they can indeed visit her. Furthermore, it was revealed that Ms. Pike is still handcuffed, both on her legs and on her right arm to the bed. That was raised, but the judge said that medical staff would need to file a separate request to get that changed.
7: Those were some of the week's top stories. Ira Spitzer reporting.
14: The dangerous winter storm Rocky is expected to pummel the Midwest throughout the day, with meteorologists predicting the blizzard will hit Kevin Hodges of Joliet, Illinois, the hardest, given the way his year's been going.
15: Yeah, we're stocking up on everything. I think school's going to be canceled. We're just glad we're not Kevin right now.
14: Joining us now is Jordan Blake in Chicago. Hello, Jordan. Just how crippling will this storm be for Kevin?
16: Well, we've already seen a lot of damage. A motorist in Kansas trapped in their cars on the freeway. That's nothing compared to the emotional damage Hodges can expect. Having to deal with a sick cat, frustrating new hours at work, and a confusing breakup all in the past 6 months.
14: You know, we're getting reports that he recently loaned $600 to a friend who has no intention of paying him back and slammed his finger in a car door last month. Does the National Weather Service have any advice for Kevin today?
16: Not much he can do. This guy is really vulnerable right now. Authorities are recommending that he just stay indoors and think about his mistakes.
14: That sounds like good advice. You know, he looks like a real sad piece of shit. Stay warm out there, Jordan.
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19: 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You can let us know what you're thinking about tonight by calling 603-283-6160. Again, that's 603-283-6160. In the studio tonight, it's Stu,
0: Riley O'Bell,
2: and nobody.
20: Riley brought in a story that I'd like to read. It's from Mental Floss. This is the best and worst states for teachers in 2026. Teaching can be a tough job, and it may be made tougher depending on which state you live in. Or you could just quit.
0: Yeah, or, you know, teach at a private school or something else.
2: Well, of course, some teachers do that.
0: Yeah.
20: Or, you know, be a heroin-addicted bone. You'll do less damage to your society.
0: I did go to government school, and I did have some, I would say some pretty good teachers, but I came from Utah, and I guess some of them really dedicated to the profession out there.
20: Yeah, I had a couple of teachers that would qualify as what people call a good teachers, but they were so obviously restricted by the bureaucratic rules in place that they couldn't do the things they wanted to do. I think the best thing we got away with in school was that one of these good teachers let us listen to a Stephen King audiobook on tape instead of doing actual work.
0: Wow.
20: That's not learning. That's not the trivium method. That's not hermetic principles. It's not anything of use. So, I don't know. Even like, I just don't think. Some teachers, yes, their heart's in the right place and they want to do the very best they can, but you're working for an evil institution and you're not going to do a whole lot of good that way. Just my opinion. We're going to go to the phones right now, because that's the point of the show. David in New Mexico is called in. What's on your mind tonight, David?
21: The show has a point to it?
20: Yeah, so that you can call in. Let us know what you're thinking about. So what are you thinking about?
21: Oh, man. Bunch of stuff. Number one, it occurred to me that last week or whenever that was, when I solicited your listeners to call in if they were listening to a radio station, because I want to know where you are on the radio, and I had, it was the last segment of the show, and we talked the whole segment, and a call died on hold, so maybe that was somebody actually delivering the information I wanted, and then I didn't give them time to tell us. So that's why I called in a half hour earlier today, and hopefully if anybody's listening on the radio, after I shut up, they will call in and tell us what radio station they're listening to.
20: Yeah, that's possible. If you're listening and that's you, then you got to call in before 10 p.m. Eastern, or else the show will be over and I won't answer.
21: Yeah, well, they did call in before the show was over last week or whenever that was.
20: Are you sure?
21: It's just that we talked the whole last segment and their call died on hold, whoever it was.
2: Died on vine. That's tragic.
21: That and Brian. Yeah. And there was two things that I wanted to comment that you talked about, and one of them I can't remember. But the one I can remember is you're talking about the Indians and the white man, the evil white man. I guess both the blacks and the Indians got a beef with that evil white man. That the Indians, you can't refer to them as the Indians, you know, and what the white man did to the Indians and whatever else you want to say about it, because they weren't unified. They were a couple hundred different tribes.
20: Also not from India.
21: Yeah, not from India. Although in present day they want you to call them Indians. They're like, okay, we're Indians. But that comes straight from the mouth of an Indian telling that to me. But anyway, they were killing each other left and right when the white man showed up here, and for hundreds of years after the white, let's not let the Spaniards skate. The Spaniards came here first, and they were worse than the, I guess the Spaniards were white Hispanics.
20: Yeah, those were white men.
21: Well, except they had brown eyes and dark hair and olive skin. They didn't look like a Norwegian, so they weren't the same thing. And they were
2: definitely, I don't either,
21: worse. You don't either what?
2: Look like a Norwegian.
21: That's right, you don't. Well, you look like some Norwegians, but the stereotypical Norwegian, no. Nobody looks like a stereotypical Norwegian.
20: No, he doesn't.
21: No?
2: Anyway, I don't look like Sven.
21: No, but the point is that white people, apparently your public school systems are no good. When you shut up your white people, first of all, the Spaniards had been slaughtering Indians in a far worse manner than the white men did, although the white men did a pretty good job of it at times. But the point I started out with is that the Indians were not unified. There were a couple hundred tribes that were not one for all for one and one for all. They were all for themselves, and they would occasionally make treaties with, you know, adjacent tribes. And then a year later, they would kill the adjacent tribe, and then they would make up again, and then they would kill each other again. And see how that pattern goes?
2: Sounds like Europe.
21: Yeah, well, Europe was doing the same thing, but although it's a different flavor. So, I mean, in Europe, that's why actually my ancestors and probably anybody listening, if you're white and you got ancestors that came from Europe and they came in the 1800s and they were male, there's a majority chance that they came to America because they didn't want to be cannon fodder by being conscripted into whatever the army du jour was to go kill the other army du jour. And that's why they came to America, to get away from that. But what when kings in Europe were making dudes with like empty rifles charge machine guns and cannons, Indians in America were doing things like capturing members of the tribe they were fighting and then like roasting them alive. So and I know we burn people to stake, but this thing about letting Indians have some noble reputation, when that's not the case. They were doing every kind of torture you can imagine to other Indians before the white man showed up.
20: What are your sources for this?
21: History books.
20: Okay. Well, I don't know if you're aware, but history books can lie.
21: Yeah, well, it's there you go. Okay, so you use your best sources to prove that what I'm saying is not true, because I've spent thousands of hours. That's what I do every night when I shut you off. That's what I listen to is history. And it's at the moment I detect that, hey, this is fictionalized, I turn it off and I look for a source that I determine is not fictionalized, that's actual history written by
20: picture confirmation bias. I get it. Something that fits your confirmation bias. I get it. When I hear something that I disagree with, I continue to listen.
21: Here's a human psychology thing. Whenever, what is it called? Oppositional, something, defiant, whatever.
2: Oppositional defiance disorder?
20: I can't believe that's a real thing.
21: Here's what happens. When somebody like me makes an assertion like I did, people's nature, human's nature, is to immediately try to find out why that is false and why that is wrong, rather than, you know, saying, okay, is that so? Maybe that's so. I'll have to check that out. But there's this overwhelming urge by humans to take the opposite side of whatever somebody is presenting to them. Why is that?
20: I don't know why that is, but
2: I don't think people do that.
21: Well, Stu just demonstrated it. He just did that. He does that often. Everybody does that often. Nobody does that.
20: I just think you're painting an inaccurate picture. I think some tribes behaved in the way you described. I don't think all tribes behaved in the way you described.
21: But did I say all of them?
20: You said they were killing each other left and right, and that they would get into these treaties and then violate them the next year.
21: Okay. So where in your sentence did I use the word all or any other term that is an absolute, quote unquote, an absolute, like all is an absolute? Did I use an absolute in that statement?
2: Only the Sith become absolutes.
21: Yeah. So did I use an absolute in that statement?
20: No, but I thought one was implied. Maybe I picked up something that wasn't there.
21: Let's just stop at no. First of all, let me enjoy that. Did you say no? I did not. Okay, good. Because I've self-trained myself pretty damn well to not speak in absolutes, because absolutes.
2: Never.
21: No, nobody's going to rip into this one, because absolutes are never correct.
2: I think you're absolutely right.
21: There you go. I knew you'd be on my side on that one. So what else is new, Stu? What's up with you, Stu?
20: Oh, just, you know, the usual.
21: What's the usual? Masturbating in the closet again? What are you talking about?
2: Oh, good Lord.
20: No, the closet's not a very good place for that.
21: There you go. Now we're getting somewhere. Where is the good place? I'd like to know.
20: But
21: I want to do it in a good place.
20: That's not what I spend a lot of my time doing, though.
2: I'm sure. Pretty sure this is a bad place all of a sudden.
20: I'm sure. This would not be a very appropriate place at all.
21: Stu does not spend a lot of time doing that, because Stu is very fast.
20: That, and I have a lot of things to do.
21: Well, that's why you're very fast, because you got a lot of things to do. So you got to get it over with, like, quick. You know, like, 1, 2, 3. Oh, there we go. On to work.
20: Mm-hmm. So what else did you call about tonight? You said a couple of things. That was one thing.
21: Yeah. Well, there was the other thing. There was something else that you guys had said, and I forgot what that was. But, you know, one thing that occurred to me while you were talking about this anti-Semitism thing is, in order for this anti-Semitism Jewish thing to be such a dilemma, constantly going on and on, never ceasing, there must be something to it. Because if it was simpler, if it was more innocent, if there was not some nefarious stuff going on, then it wouldn't endure like it does.
20: You're saying well-behaved people don't get kicked out of countries repeatedly? Kind of a thing?
21: Yeah, I mean, if you have people that you, like, really, really like, and you think they're great, and they really add to you, and, man, no, you can't have them, we want them, then, yeah, they probably wouldn't get in trouble that way.
20: That's an interesting observation.
21: Mm. Well, what do you mean? It's pretty on-its-face observation. Haven't you observed that?
20: Yeah, I've noticed.
21: Yeah. So, anyway, there's obviously something to it, otherwise it wouldn't, present like it presents.
20: Yeah, I think it's a small subset, though, kind of spoiling it for the larger bunch, if that makes sense.
21: Well, it makes perfect sense, because the allegation is that the October 7th, that they, 9/11, the Holocaust, that they sacrificed their own, the peons amongst them, you know, that qualify to be part of the tribe, they're part of the tribe, but they don't matter to the agenda, to those of us at the top of the tribe, and we're going to sacrifice you ones at the bottom of the tribe to, the Holocaust and the et cetera, et cetera, and then use that as leverage to get what we want accomplished.
20: Mm-hmm. What are you saying? They left the door open for that attack?
21: Well, yeah, absolutely. There's no explanation. It doesn't make any sense otherwise, other than that it happened.
20: That's okay. That's what they're saying too.
21: Yeah, the fact that it happened means that somebody wanted it to happen, other than the attackers, because the attackers were like ragtag, nobody, nothing that could be stopped by. Pardon?
2: Hey.
20: Don't besmirch the name of nobody.
21: ragtag, no ones that could have been stopped by, you know, anybody, not nobody.
20: Yep.
2: Nobody was nowhere near.
21: Nobody had anything to do with it.
2: Nobody had anything to do with it.
20: Nobody had nothing to do with it.
21: Nobody had nothing to do with it other than them Palestinians and them that were. What's it? False flag set up. It's not a Trojan horse. It's a. What is it when you a false flag is a false flag. But if it's not a false flag, if the attackers are truly your enemy and they truly want to attack you, but you just let it happen, is it a false flag or has it got a different name then?
0: That's a good question. I don't know either.
20: I guess we call that an inside job.
0: Makes sense.
21: Yeah, well, it's got to be.
2: 7-Eleven was a part-time job.
20: Not for me.
21: Yeah, right. Yeah, 7-Eleven was a. Right. There's got to be a name for that. There's got to be a thing for it to not have a label. So somebody like Google or Gemini or.
2: Maybe that's why they didn't name it, so people couldn't talk about it.
20: Good point.
21: Oh, there you go. That sounds very crafty. That sounds very Jewish of you.
20: Do I detect some antiseptic?
0: Antisemitism?
21: Antiseptic? Yeah, I don't like septic. I'd prefer just an outhouse.
20: All right. Well, thanks for the call tonight, David. always a good time talking to David from New Mexico.
0: Yeah.
20: So back to the story from Mental Floss about the best and worst states for teachers in 2026. Factors like salary growth and class size make all the difference in where teachers flourish. This article started, teaching can be a tough job, and it may be made tougher depending on which state you live in. It's not just the average teacher salary by state that shapes whether it's a good place for teachers to work. Working conditions can vary from state to state with factors like student-teacher ratio, projected turnover, and school system rankings playing a role in how good or bad a state can be for teachers. WalletHub took a look at the different factors affecting teachers in all 50 states and the District of Columbia to determine which states are the best and toughest places to be a teacher. Is your state one of the best or the worst? Washington leads all states. Washington has seen tremendous changes in the teaching profession in recent years, boosting it past all other states to become the best state for teachers. One of the biggest issues was a dramatic increase in teacher pay over the past decade due to state Supreme Court ruling that led to school reforms and higher pay. Today, the state has the second highest average annual pay for teachers in the country and the fourth highest average starting pay. Did they just say the Supreme Court ruled that teachers need higher pay?
2: It seemed to.
0: Read that again.
20: One of the biggest issues was a dramatic increase in teacher pay over the past decade due to a state Supreme Court ruling that led to school reforms and higher pay.
0: It's not a federal court ruling. It's a state Supreme Court ruling.
20: Yeah.
0: So it's still a Supreme Court making a ruling that teachers deserve higher pay. Huh. Interesting.
20: Well, seems like a weird thing for a Supreme Court to rule on, but all right.
2: Well, I haven't read their constitution.
20: Yeah, nor have I.
0: Which state is this for again?
2: Washington.
0: Okay.
20: New York came in second place for the best state for teachers. It beat Washington for the best state for average annual teacher salaries with a cost of living adjusted salary of $87,670. The state also has the highest per student funding for public school students. Third place Virginia does have some low scores for pay, ranking only 12th for average starting salary and 18th for average teacher salary, but it makes up for those rankings with fast-paced growth that increases demand for teachers and has the 6th best school systems in the country. The top 10 best states for teachers in the U.S. include number 1, Washington, 2, New York, 3, Virginia, 4, Illinois, 5, Utah, 6, Georgia, 7, Maryland, 8, New Jersey, 9, California, 10, Connecticut.
0: When I read this article, I was not surprised Utah was on the top 10 because, you know, my siblings, especially my oldest sister, has been getting involved in things like PTA because she cared about the education of her kids. And so, you know, we libertarians talk about, hey, you know, there are at least two options. You can either get rid of government school or homeschool or whatever, or do government school. Well, my sister chose to do things like getting involved in PTA, and that's, to me, a good thing to some extent, because at least instead of just wanting to get rid of the system, and ultimately, yeah, we want to get rid of the system of government schools, she chose to do it through going to PTA. So I'm not surprised that Utah is number 5, because parents care a little more about their kids there, it seems like to me.
20: Hmm. Yeah, I think the average Utah parent is probably more involved in their school-aged child's life than elsewhere. But that's just a guess.
2: Mm-hmm.
20: New Hampshire teachers have it the worst. Can you believe that?
2: Hmm.
0: Well, we are a lot of New Hampshire is big on homeschooling, so it doesn't surprise me.
20: Wallet Hub ranked New Hampshire as the worst state for teachers based on its survey criteria. The state performed well and ended up in the top 10 states for academic and work environment issues like quality of school systems, student-teacher ratio, and how friendly it was for working moms. But New Hampshire was sunk by ranking last among all states in opportunity and competition. That topic includes issues like salaries, pensions, potential for income growth, or teacher tenure. Second lowest, Hawaii had low scores in opportunity and competition, as well as academic and work environment. The biggest factor for the state was that it came in last place for annual salary adjusted for cost of living. Montana was the third lowest ranking state for teachers. Fourth place, Maine, like Hawaii, was sunk by a low annual salary for teachers when adjusted for inflation. The state has the second worst showing in that category, which lowered its overall ranking, even though it did have the third best student-teacher ratio. Give us a call. Phone number here is 603-283-6160. You can talk about pretty much whatever you'd like to. This is Free Talk Live.
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3: From Feature Story News in San Francisco, I'm Ira Spitzer with a look back at some of the week's top stories. Israelis marked the third anniversary of the October 7th attacks with vigils and memorials across the country. Many families of the victims renewed demands for an independent investigation into the security failures ahead of a general election later this month. FSN's Blake Sifton reports from Tel Aviv.
8: We've heard from the mother today of a man who was kidnapped on October 7th. She said, "They're trying to make us forget what happened on October 7th. We won't forget. We will demand the truth because that is our legacy." Now, family members of October 7th victims, as well as many other people, have been demanding an independent state commission of inquiry to investigate the failings that led to October 7th, as well as the failures on the day itself that allowed it to be so catastrophic. But Prime Minister Benjamin Netanyahu's government has resisted those calls. They say they will hold a government-run inquiry.
3: Hundreds of thousands of people took part in student-led protests across France this week over education conditions and proposed government spending cuts. Unions backed the demonstrations, while rights groups raised concerns about police tactics and the arrest of children. FSN's William Denzelow has more from Paris.
9: Those same students that I've been speaking to here in Paris in La République, the major meeting point for this demonstration behind me, say that simply these announcements, these proposals by the French government simply do not go far enough. A major concern they point to is the French budget. They say there's too much allocated towards defence, things like that. Not enough is being geared towards what the French public desperately need, they say.
3: Russian missile and drone attacks killed at least 22 people in Ukraine this week, including four children. One of the deadliest strikes destroyed a residential building while Ukrainian officials accused Moscow of deliberately targeting civilians. FSN's Dasha Chernyshova is in Moscow.
10: The Kremlin has confirmed that indeed what Russia is doing in its strikes against Ukraine is the retaliation for the Ukrainian attacks on the Russian civilian infrastructure.
3: Police in India's capital banned a major opposition demonstration planned for the weekend over allegations of electoral manipulation. FSN's Neha Punia reports from New Delhi.
11: In the Jantar Mantar area, which is in the heart of Delhi, which is the public protest site, the police have categorically said that no demonstration will be allowed, that any protest should have been, police should have been informed of any protest 10 days prior to that demonstration actually taking place, and that didn't happen. So they're saying any demonstration that does go ahead will be illegal.
3: From bureaus worldwide, this
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0: 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You can give us a call at 603-283-6160 and let us know what's on your mind. In the studio tonight, it's Spoo,
1: Riley O'Bell,
2: and Nobody.
0: And we do have one caller on the line, so we'll go to the phones. On the screen, caller, you're on Free Talk Live. What's on your mind?
3: Yes, my name's Chuck. I'm curious when you guys were talking about HOAs and things like this and what they do, if you're familiar with what mobile home parks are doing to people who lease the lots that people put mobile homes on, which there are millions of us down south that do it, but they are doubling, tripling, sometimes quadrupling the rent. Some of them are making rules that even HOAs would be ashamed of.
0: Mm-hmm.
2: Oh, wow.
3: I'm just curious if anyone knows, because if you have any recourse against these people, because they apparently can take over a place, come out and say, well, this tree doesn't belong here. You shouldn't have this fence. There's no grandfather clause, and if you don't sign the lease and agree with what all's here, you have to move. They give you something like 10 to 30 days, and then once you sign it, of course, then they start again with all the rules that you have never seen before. Some of us have been living in the same mobile home park for 40 years. In this case, there are people in here 87 and to the 60s that have been here. And it's not just us. It's going on all over in Myrtle Beach, South Carolina, by this F&G Communities Property Management. And they take over somewhere out of Monk's Corner, South Carolina, and they buy these places. And then they come in and the rules, I mean, literally you can't blow your nose the wrong way. It's really that bad. I'm not exaggerating. And then they hire people, to so-called property managers, and the people know nothing. They don't know that falling limbs out of trees are dangerous. They take the rent up, I think we're 3.5 times what it was in the last 7 years. And they take the rent up so high, but it's all you can do to pay it, and they do nothing. They're not responsible for the trees. You have to be responsible for the yard, your trees, and if you guys up there know about trees, you know, it costs thousands to have trees cut. And no one will help. We can't find attorneys that won't get involved. They don't, you know, want to deal with it for some reason because it's mobile homes, I guess, in a mobile home park. But, you know, there are literally hundreds of us right here in this particular area. And if you know anything about mobile homes in the South, you know, there are millions of people that literally live in them. And these people are just taking over like they took over communities and bought all the houses. And I don't know if they intend to run everybody out, price everybody out, but, you know, most of us are on fixed incomes. We can't get any more money. We can't afford to pay any more. And this city in Myrtle Beach, we're paying $90 a month for water. And, you know, I don't know if it's higher up there, but when I first moved here, it was like $20. And, you know, everything is going up to where no one can afford it anymore. And then you can't find people that want to buy it because of the high rent price. You can't get out of it. You just lose everything you have. I hope I'm not going on too much, but, you know, it's really bad when you get old.
0: Nope. I definitely feel for you on that situation. There's a couple of problems there. One is that the dollar loses its value at an increasingly rapid rate. So when things get more expensive, it looks like the cost of things went up, but really it's just that your dollar has less power. And so the price of everything since since I started buying stuff in the world, has gone up anywhere from 2 to 4 times, depending on what the item is. But at the minimum, everything has at least doubled in price since the time I started buying things in the world. The other problem is with lot rent and trailer parks is that essentially you're living on someone else's property, and if they make rules you don't like, there's not a whole lot you can do about it. It's easy for me to say just leave, but I know that in a lot of cases that's not so easy to do. I wish I had a good solution. Do you guys have any ideas?
1: Unfortunately, no.
0: You form a mob and go after the guys doing it to you, but yeah, I don't know how far that'll get you.
2: I mean, I know that some mobile home parks are forming co-ops and buying the land themselves, and that can be a good option.
0: That sounds like a good solution.
2: That way, you know, your neighbors, your fellow owners, and you know, of course, you still have to find somebody to take care of the trees, but you can professionalize that out. Yeah, it's the whole land situation is harsh. You know, if you read John Locke's Second Treatise on Government, you know, it defends the practice of private property being homesteaded so long as there is as much and as good available for others to do the same. And the problem is the government has created a land monopoly where they've subsidized land ownership so much compared to what they spend defending it that literally there is no unowned land.
0: Mm-hmm.
2: And that's

0: community properties, you can't reach who actually owns it. You can't even reach who actually runs it. You have to deal with a property manager. And, you know, I'm being nice when I say, hey, they're totally ignorant to the situation. They're just coming by and making up rules. They have no idea about what they're talking about. And, you know, to the point they say, well, you know, no fences. Everyone has to take the fences down. We have coyotes running through here. We have people coming through here. We're on the south side of Myrtle Beach. That is notorious. The police reports will tell you. I mean, they steal everything. There's no bicycle on or anything else that's safe, even unless it's locked up and fenced in. And, you know, they come in and cut the locks and they're gone, and, you know, you never see or hear of it again. And there's so many police reports that no one can do anything about it. And so people don't even bother to report. But these people have no concern, and then you have no privacy. You know, the trailers are on top of each other, and to where I walk out my back door, I'm looking right at my neighbor's front door. And, you know, there's just nothing in between us that, you know, you understand what I'm saying. I mean, you know, you need a little bit of separation.
1: Yep. Yeah, privacy matters.
0: And if you go to move one of these, all these trailers, what it is, they were 5 blocks from the ocean. And the best I can figure, you know, we're out here on Highway 15, and to move a mobile home into Myrtle Beach, one that's got to be a certain year. You can't move one this year out. But you take a 30-year-old mobile home and they go from anywhere from $40,000 to $50,000 because of the location here, where you could go 100 miles up the road and buy the same mobile home for $5,000. The only problem is in order to move it, it's going to cost you $10,000 to move it. And if you try and move one out of here, it costs you either $10,000 or $12,000. And most of them have been sitting in the same place for 30 years. You know they're going to fall apart. And these people know all this, and we can't for the life of it. People that have been sitting here paying, I mean, literally, there's a woman here, 87 years old, that has been here 40-something years. Another couple was married here and there in the late 60s, and they've been here right at 40 years. I've only been here 15 myself, and I'm in my late 70s. And We can't keep up with all the work. You can't afford to pay people. If you've ever tried to pay anyone for gardening and limbs or whatever today, it costs money. And most of us are just not able to keep up with doing it. It's not that we don't want to. We just can't keep up with it. And painting your house every year, keeping, you know, then you're going to open it up where we have raccoons. We last counted 14 on the front porch. And, I mean, they come in. This is a neighborhood. There's a housing development, another mobile home park around us. There's 100 people that live in this place with 26 trailers. The same thing is next door. But because they built all these places around, we've got animals. We've got copperhead snakes. We've got brown snakes, black snakes. And the feral cats are the only thing that keep them away. And thank goodness the cat police won't come out and take them no more. They say they don't have any room for them either. If they come out, they neuter them, bring them back. Mm. But, you know, the cats at least keep the rats and the snakes down. But raccoons beat the cats.
1: Yep.
2: Wow.
1: Yeah, raccoons are pretty mean little guys. Yeah, that's a tough one, man.
0: I'm just looking if there's anyone out there that might know anything or anything there. You know, you have my number. I'd greatly appreciate any advice because, you know, they're just going to plain simply price us out. Well, they have me already. And, you know, it's kind of like one at a time. They'll pin one trailer up and start on one person. They get rid of them. And then they go to the next. You know, it's like divide and conquer.
1: Mm-hmm.
0: And rather than all of us together...

0: and nobody else wants to say anything because they don't want to, they know what these people are capable of and will do. I mean, it's all very matter-of-factly. They talk extremely nice and write extremely nice, but they're still cutting your throat. Yep. You know, any way you look at it.
1: I imagine some of your neighbors probably are having some of these same problems, and maybe if you organized a meeting of just the tenants and none of the administrators, you might come up with a solution. Otherwise, I'd say the only option is find a side gig that you can do and stash away some side money to get yourself out of there.
0: Well, fella, like I say, you know, I'm pushing 80, I'm disabled, you know, I'm a combat vet. What can I tell you? You know, no one's going to help us, but you can't get out here and work. You can't find side gigs to do anything that amounts to anything, and you can't keep it up. You know, it takes someone that wants to become involved, some legal expertise, that can put a stop to what these people are doing. But I don't know where they're going to find people to take over, but it's like trying to buy these places. You guys say this property was a swamp. I mean, literally, it was a swamp from the first 30 yards into it on back for another 100 yards was literally a swamp. And they built a mobile home park into it, and the last time it was sold for $2.4 million. And you take that along 26 trailers and try and figure out who can buy one. But, you know, that's what property and things down here are. And, you know, again, if you guys know of anyone hears it, because, you know, you're telling me that basically the same things we already know.
1: Mm-hmm.
0: If, you know, I'm just hoping there's some group out there that would want to become involved in the rights, especially of older people and veterans, because, you know, we're elderly and we're disabled.
1: Mm-hmm. Yep.
0: And
1: I
0: don't know anybody that would help right here because they don't want to get involved with us local people.
1: Do you have a computer, and are you able to use it?
0: I don't even know how to turn one on.
1: Maybe if you find somebody who can use a computer and is familiar with AI, they could train an AI to be your legal team, because you're not likely to find an attorney that's going to help you with this for the reasons that you pointed out. And so AI can be an incredibly effective lawyer if you train it to do so in the right way. It would take some knowledge and some time, but that's the only thing that comes to mind for me on that.
0: The AI already can do that?
1: Yep.
2: Oh, yeah.
1: It takes a little training, and it's not – like, you can't just ask Google Gemini to – do your lawyer work and get these guys off your back. It won't do that, but but somebody with enough motivation and skills could get it done.
2: Still takes a person with some knowledge.
1: Yep.
0: Well, I certainly appreciate that. Tell me something. What do you think of this idea of making an attorney a deal to 51% of the trailer and the value to take on these people? What they're doing, really, they really are breaking in what they call what you get a permit for as modifications and things. There are things here that we're doing is just, you know, like covering up something. They say you can't do it. You can't cover up an automobile. Well, the city says you can. And, you know, little stuff like that. I mean, there's just dozens of things like that. Do you think if you offered an attorney 51% of the value of your place to come in and we're paying them as they're renting these places out here, and these are mobile homes. I don't know, well, I guess you guys up there are not used to it, but it's 2000,
2: We have a lot of mobile homes up here as well.
1: I did half my growing up in a mobile home park.
0: Well, you understand then. And at $2,200 a month is what they're renting these places for.
2: That's the lot rent?
0: That's the, if you want to come in and rent one.
2: Oh, okay.
0: Guys, well, mostly Hispanics are coming in and paying that, but $2,200 is a lot even for here. And then the owner, of course, pays these people there. They've gone up to $450, and we understand that next door they're even going up to $700 and $800 a month just to put a trailer on the lot.
1: Yep, that's a pretty high lot rent.
2: Wow.
1: I don't know.
0: I remember mobile home parks when it was $20 a month.
1: Yeah, I don't know what an attorney would say to that kind of an offer. I would never ask an attorney to help me with anything, though. I don't trust any of them. They all belong to the British Accreditation Regency.
2: I've hired attorneys.
1: Yeah.
2: Mixed results.
1: Mixed results, yep, definitely. Well, thanks for the call tonight. And good luck with that.
3: Yeah, definitely. Like, seriously, I don't know a lot about what goes on in the world sometimes. And, you know, when I hear about people struggling like this, I don't know what the best solution would be. Because I've never gone through something like that. I don't know what a good solution would be other than, you know, if you can manage to train an AI like Stu said, maybe it might help you.
1: Yeah, I get the feeling, though, this isn't something that can be won legally. It's just, you know, when somebody owns property and they want to be a jerk about the way they treat it, then, what you know, there's not a whole lot you can do.
3: Yeah, and it sounds like the property owner isn't involved in the property itself, meaning they don't go work the land, they don't actually go meet the people they're renting to. It just sounds like they're uninvolved, and it's the sad state of a lot of property owners these days.
1: Yeah, they've hired a third party to do all the interfacing, and they're just there to collect rents. All right.
2: Yeah, I mean, the Lockean Proviso is still, I think, the best solution. You know, we should not have every acre of land in America owned at the same time.
1: It doesn't make sense to have people suffering for, you know, somewhere to live when you got all this unused land and government says, oh, that's mine, you can't live on it.
2: Yeah.
1: I was going to do another story, but I'm not sure we have time. That's a pretty short one. We'll try. Found this at Activist Post. It's from Bitcoin Magazine, written by Matthew DeSalvo. Title of this one is Russian Crypto Industry Could Be Operating Legally by Year End, Central Bank. Russia has been moving ahead with crypto regulation this year. Russia's crypto industry may have all it needs to start legally functioning by year end, according to reports. The deputy governor of the country's central bank, Vladimir Chistyukin, said that regulations were moving ahead as scheduled, Interfax reported on Monday. Russia this year has pressed ahead with crypto legislation. President Vladimir Putin in August signed a law to set in stone the regulation of digital currencies and digital rights in the country, although using Bitcoin for payments is still banned. Right now we are talking about creating subordinate regulation. It is very large and significant, Chistyukin said, adding that the fine-tuning of internal rules could be carried out before the end of 2026. Russia's central bank has approved Bitcoin trading for the public on the country's crypto exchanges. Law currency states that unqualified investors can buy 300,000 rubles, $3,582 worth of Bitcoin and other assets through one intermediary. Qualified investors have no limits. Sberbank, the biggest bank in Russia, plans to debut a Bitcoin and crypto wallet as well as digital asset custody by December, The bank in August said it expected trading volume with its new crypto rollout to hit 4 trillion rubles, $47 billion, in the first year. Using digital assets as a means of payment or legal tender within Russia has been prohibited in Russia since 2022. Despite Putin appearing to praise Bitcoin in the past, its use as a medium of exchange and currency has been banned for years. Russian lawmakers have made an exception for international payments, but most likely is a way to dodge Western sanctions. The U.S. and European governments cut Russia off from the SWIFT payment system after it invaded Ukraine in 2022, and Russian companies have been using Bitcoin to skirt around the penalties, according to the country's finance minister. I did make it through it. Hooray.
3: Perfect.
1: That's funny, though. It's illegal to use Bitcoin in Russia. And also, are you going to use Russia's central bank to custody your digital assets? No thanks for me.
3: Yeah, no thanks for me, too.
1: Anyways, this has been Free Talk Live. There will be another show tomorrow night. Do what you can call in. Thanks for listening. Peace.
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7: From Feature Story News in San Francisco, I'm Ira Spitzer with a look back at some of the week's top stories. Israelis marked the third anniversary of the October 7th attacks with vigils and memorials across the country. Many families of the victims renewed demands for an independent investigation into the security failures ahead of a general election later this month. FSN's Blake Sifton reports from Tel Aviv.
8: We've heard from the mother today of a man who was kidnapped on October 7th. She said, "They're trying to make us forget what happened on October 7th. We won't forget. We will demand the truth because that is our legacy." Now, family members of October 7th victims, as well as many other people, have been demanding an independent state commission of inquiry to investigate the failings that led to October 7th, as well as the failures on the day itself that allowed it to be so catastrophic. But Prime Minister Benjamin Netanyahu's government has resisted those calls. They say they will hold a government-run inquiry.
7: Hundreds of thousands of people took part in student-led protests across France this week over education conditions and proposed government spending cuts. Unions backed the demonstrations, while rights groups raised concerns about police tactics and the arrest of children. FSN's William Denzelow has more from Paris.
9: Those same students that I've been speaking to here in Paris in La République, the major meeting point for this demonstration behind me, say that simply these announcements, these proposals by the French government simply do not go far enough. A major concern they point to is the French budget. They say there's too much allocated towards defence, things like that. Not enough is being geared towards what the French public desperately need, they say.
7: Russian missile and drone attacks killed at least 22 people in Ukraine this week, including 4 children. One of the deadliest strikes destroyed a residential building while Ukrainian officials accused Moscow of deliberately targeting civilians. FSN's Dasha Chernyshova is in Moscow.
10: The Kremlin has confirmed that indeed what Russia is doing in its strikes against Ukraine is the retaliation for the Ukrainian attacks on the Russian civilian infrastructure.
7: Police in India's capital banned a major opposition demonstration planned for the weekend over allegations of electoral manipulation. FSN's Neha Punia reports from New Delhi.
11: In the Jantar Mantar area, which is in the heart of Delhi, which is the public protest site, the police have categorically said that no demonstration will be allowed, that any protest should have been, police should have been informed of any protest 10 days prior to that demonstration actually taking place, and that didn't happen. So they're saying any demonstration that does go ahead will be illegal.
7: From Bureaus Worldwide, this is FSN. South African human rights lawyer and former International Criminal Court judge Navi Pillay won this year's Nobel Peace Prize for her work promoting international law. The announcement came as the Trump administration imposed fresh sanctions on the court. FSN's Mitch McCann reports from New York.
12: The reaction has been mixed. I think this Nobel Peace Prize is being seen by some as a rebuke against the Trump administration and Israeli Prime Minister Benjamin Netanyahu on one hand, because Dr. Pillay represents the International Court of Justice previously, as a judge, which both countries are campaigning against, but also because of the findings of a UN commission she led on Gaza, which found that Israel committed genocide in Gaza. In fact, Israel's foreign ministry has posted on social media, if there were an award for lies, hatred, and blood libels, Navi Pillay would not just be a contender, she'd be a front runner.
7: A judge in the U.S. state of Tennessee ordered authorities to preserve evidence from the botched execution of Krista Pike, who survived 2 lethal injections. The state's governor suspended further executions this year and ordered an independent investigation. FSN's James Gooderson has more from Washington.
13: The judge also ordered witness accounts and video footage to be saved. Her lawyers said in court today that the state of Tennessee had put up roadblocks to them and medical personnel in visiting and treating her. Lawyers had been asked to wait before seeing her by the state, which they say violated their constitutional rights. The judge ordered that they can indeed visit her. Furthermore, it was revealed that Ms. Pike is still handcuffed, both on her legs and on her right arm to the bed. That was raised, but the judge said that medical staff would need to file a separate request to get that changed.
7: Those were some of the week's top stories. Iris Spitzer reporting.
14: For over 8 years, Gary Lightman has been the chief executive officer and guiding force behind tech company MediaMerge Incorporated. Lightman spoke to reporters this week about working his way up from his humble beginnings as a son of the previous CEO.
15: If you would have told me 10 years ago that I would someday be the CEO of my dad's company, I would have said, absolutely not. I mean, it feels like just yesterday that I started off as a senior executive at this company, and now I'm in charge of the place.
14: Lightman told reporters that he credits his continued success in business to a number of crucial moments in his career, including getting hired by his father's retirement, and a few lucky breaks in between.
15: I'm not going to lie to you. It was a lot of work. I was here for nearly 8 hours every day. Someone clearly saw my efforts and took notice. You know, a lot of young people ask for my advice. And I always say the same thing, work hard, and it will lead to bigger and better things. That's what I tell my kids.
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0: 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It's talk radio you control. Give us a call. The phone number here is 603-283-6160. You can let us know what you're thinking about. Pretty much every topic is open, and we'll let you say whatever you want to within the FCC guidelines. The we in the studio tonight is Stu.
1: FCC will do it live. It's Riley O'Bill.
2: Bear arms.
0: Cool.
1: It's nice to do a show with Bear.
0: Yeah.
1: Bear arms.
0: We like having Bear around.
1: We do.
2: I come around once in a while, like once every year maybe, something like that.
1: You remember to keep close to your mic, Bear.
2: Okay, yeah.
0: So, I don't know. What's new, guys?
2: Well, same as always.
0: Yeah.
2: What's on my mind has always been arms and taxes. More arms and no taxes.
0: Yeah. Yeah, I'd be okay if things went that way.
2: Yeah,
1: me too.
0: Seems like the ruling elite, as people call them, would like to see it go the other way.
2: Well, I'm the ruling elite. What do they have to say for that? Yeah. All power comes originally from the people, and we're the people.
0: Well said.
2: So look at yourself in the mirror and call yourself the ruling elite, because you are the source of all government power.
0: That's right. If aliens show up and tell you, take me to your leader, just tell him you're talking to him. What do you want?
2: Yep. Yeah, you're the source of all power. And once you get that in your conscience, you really flip the script on these people.
0: Yeah, it really is it's a mindset more than anything.
2: Yeah.
0: More than any other actual physical condition.
2: Correct. They serve us, not the other way around.
0: Well, right? They do a horrible job at it, and I'd like to fire them, but that doesn't seem so easy.
2: Well, what do you think, Riley? Should we fire them?
1: Absolutely, we should fire a lot of them.
0: I wonder how many people would actually sign up for their services if given a different option.
1: You know, with the quality of government services these days, if there were better options out there, I don't think that people would be choosing the government anytime.
0: I think even if you just had any other option, it wouldn't even have to be better. You'd probably get at least half of them.
1: Yeah.
2: I heard a thing, and I'm not sure if it's true. Maybe Riley could help me. But there are some religious sects in America, perhaps the Church of Latter-day Saints or maybe the Amish, where they select their leaders from a random choosing, like from a draw.
1: Within Mormonism, they do not do a random draw.
2: Yeah.
1: The way it's done is, so the leaders within the Mormon Church are called the First Presidency, which is the president, or what Mormons would believe is the prophet of the world, and his two counselors. And then there are 12 apostles, because Mormons believe that Jesus' church was lost through apostasy. When Jesus was on the earth, he had 12 apostles. So this is a restoration church. We got to have 12 apostles. So the top leadership is the apostles and the first presidency. So it's not chosen by a random draw. Usually the higher-ups choose somebody or call them in somehow.
0: Well, they'll have a list of candidates, and then they'll pray over that list, and God will tell them which candidates get the job.
1: Oh, yeah.
0: I had to do that once as Deacon's Quorum President.
1: How did that go?
0: Fine.
2: Nice.
0: I mean, it was my last calling in the church.
1: Yeah.
0: So, and I never got released from it. So, I mean, I don't think I'm still Deacon's Quorum President.
1: Yeah, you're probably not anymore.
0: Taylorsville Garden.
2: Well, my point was that people who are entrenched in the government are using it to their own profit and advantage at our cost. And people who go to government should be the intersection of those who consent to be our leadership and those who are able to, and to be drawn randomly from a phone book. That way we get like actual candidates that come organically from the population, and it's not thrusted upon us by industry or special interests.
0: Be interesting to see how that goes.
1: I know.
0: I think you could make that one simple change, keep the rest of the structure the same, and you'd have a wildly different outcome.
2: Yeah. Well, all you need is, like, say, IQ of 115, which is one standard deviation above the mean.
0: I think you'd see history
2: of employment and the willingness to serve. That's the three things that you need to have, in my opinion.
0: Hmm.
2: Yeah.
0: Yeah. Well, I don't know. You could probably pick up a drug-addled bum out of the gutter and throw him in the
3: Oval Office, and he's going to do at least as good of a job.
2: At least as good. Nice.
3: It's been a mess. I just feel like the world is cartoonish and getting increasingly so every day. I'd like to jump into this. There's a PDF you can easily get and store from online that helps you to spot a PSYOP. This is labeled PSYOP's Identification Tool Version 8.3 NCI Engineered Reality Scoring System.
1: Oh, wow, that sounds cool.
3: And this is an NCI University grad school resource number 319. But before we get into that, we have Michael from Texas on the phone, so we'll go to the phones. Michael from Texas, you're on Free Talk Live. What's on your mind?
4: Oh, I was just going to call and kind of see what the topic of the day was, but, you know, I enjoy calling in and just throwing in something off the cuff, and I guess, you know, I started listening to this show before Trump's first presidency, and, you know, it's just amazing how, you know, I used to think he was kind of entertaining. Now I think he's just a warmonger, and, you know, he's turned himself into a career politician and a liar just like the rest, you know, and all that, you know.
3: I expected that from the first. He certainly has been more entertaining, though, than, say,
1: Hillary Clinton. Oh, yeah, he's a very entertaining warmonger-in-chief, but he's still a warmonger-in-chief.
3: Although, what was the last guy's name? Biden? That guy, he was good for a couple of chuckles. Mostly, like, pity chuckles, though.
1: Oh, man.
4: My mom still thinks he was, you know, the one in charge. I think Biden's wife was doing more president than Joe Biden was.
1: It wouldn't surprise me if she was.
3: I think it's always the case that somebody is doing more presidenting than the president.
2: Oh, yeah.
4: Absolutely. But I wanted to mention, I guess, you know, one of the things that really I kind of thought I'd call in about is, you know, I haven't seen any Trump supporters this past midterm.
1: Your audio just went a little weird.
3: Yeah, you went muffly. Can't really hear you very well.
2: Yo, speak up.
4: I'm sorry. Can you hear me?
3: Yeah, that's better.
4: Okay. Well, I saw a Trump commercial where he's walking, and it's in black and white, and it has one of his speeches from the past, I guess, playing in the background. And he says, you know, how he's going to get to drain the swamp, get the career politicians and the warmongers out of office and so on and so forth. And I just thought you couldn't have more of a tone-deaf commercial, you know, if you tried. I mean, that's, you're talking about yourself at this point.
3: Mm-hmm.
4: So, well, I would like to ask, where's Bonnie tonight? Is she not on the show?
1: She has the night off. She was on last night's show.
4: Okay. Well, I love you guys, and you know, I go back and listen. I like how they do the you know, the updates, and you know, they kind of have the segments. You know, I go back and listen to like the short and the synopsis versions. But I do want to give my support to Bonnie and Ian, and tell you guys, great show, and. Thanks for keeping on.
2: Thank you.
3: Thank you very much.
1: Thank you, Michael.
4: Thank you, guys. I'll talk to y'all later.
3: Yep. Yeah, that was a nice call.
1: Yeah, sweet. He mentioned there was a synopsis version of Free Talk Live or a segmented version. That's my doing. I do the Free Talk Live Digest. I've been doing it for about 10 years. So if you want a shorter version of Free Talk Live, go check that out.
2: Nice.
3: All right, so about this engineered reality scoring system. It gives you 20 categories to look at and gives you a question to kind of clarify what the category is, and then an example. And then you're supposed to score each of these 1 through 5. And this is to help you figure out if, say, a news story or something going on in kind of a large-scale way in society is, in fact, engineered and in order to get you to feel or act a certain way. So the first category is timing. The question here is, does the timing feel suspicious or coincidental with other events? An example is a story about water contamination surfaces during a corporate scandal. I kind of feel like this is going on right now with what the news is talking about. It's like, domestic situations, murders, people killing their kids or boyfriends or parents, or, you know what I mean? And
1: college kids raping women.
3: I kind of feel like they're purposely talking about this because it looks like the military's setting up to invade Cuba, possibly, or
1: Trump's gonna have another war on his hands.
3: Yeah, and
1: oh man,
3: you'd think the guy would finish his Iran before he opens up some Cuba.
1: I know, but Trump isn't the brightest crayon in the box. He just wants to be popular among certain people. But you know, he's fighting a war at multiple fronts, which isn't a good idea.
3: Yeah, and maybe that won't happen, but that's an example of like it feels like definitely something else, something big is going on that they're not talking about so hard that it's almost impossible not to hear. If that makes any sense. It just feels like there's definitely something brewing that they're not talking about, and they got these other stories that they want to, you know, create artificial outrage with so that you're not too worried about the real things happening. Number two on this list, emotional manipulation. Does it provoke fear, outrage, or guilt without solid evidence? The example, reports show crying children and dying wildlife, but avoid causes. That's kind of like the, kind of like when National Geographic did, oh no, global warming is killing the polar bears, and they took these pictures of polar bears on an iceberg, or like one of them that's like emaciated and digging through a dumpster, and like, they don't explain anything about polar bears that like being stranded on an iceberg is not a problem for a polar bear. He's just out there fishing. You know what I mean? And so they give you these pictures and it evokes an emotional reaction for most people that don't know what they're being shown. Number three, uniform messaging. Are key phrases or ideas repeated across media? Example, all outlets use terms like unprecedented and avoidable tragedy. It's like the like those video clips they put together on YouTube that shows, you know, up to 1,000 different news broadcasters saying the same thing in the same cadence.
1: Yeah.
3: Exactly the same way.
1: And then Rush Limbaugh put together one about gravitas. So, you know, the news media definitely parrot each other.
3: Definitely.
1: Especially the big networks.
3: Number four, missing information. Are alternative views or critical details excluded? Example, few sources discuss the timeline or other possible contributors. Number five, simplistic narratives. Is the story reduced to good versus evil frameworks? Example is blames one company entirely while ignoring systemic issues. Number six, tribal division. Does it create an us versus them dynamic? Example, locals are victims while outsiders are blamed. That's almost every story the media runs would score 4 or 5 on that one, I think.
1: Yeah.
3: Number seven, authority overload. Are questionable experts driving the narrative? Example, non-environmental experts dominate airtime to support policies. This is like Fauci telling you whether or not masks are good for you. You shouldn't have been listening to that guy at any point during any of that.
1: Do you think Dr. Fauci doesn't have any expertise on viruses, though?
3: Well,
2: probably not.
3: Maybe on like how to make them, but how to actually...
2: Dr. Fauci is primarily an administrator. He may have some scientific background, but he's basically getting people to work for him when yeah. he gets to that level. I don't think he's seen a patient in years. I mean,
1: what did Dr. Fauci get his PhD then? Does anyone know?
2: I think he got his MD, actually.
1: Okay.
2: Yeah, although I don't know his exact credentials.
1: Okay.
2: So an MD is technically a clinician most of the time, although MDs can also do research. In my opinion, he's certainly not a clinician. He's mm-hmm. more of an administrator.
3: Yeah.
2: So,
3: well, even if he was a clinician, and you know, after he told you wear a mask, oh wait, no, don't wear a mask, oh yes, wear 3 masks, you should have stopped listening to that guy on the spot.
2: Yeah,
3: because contradicting yourself is not
2: he's
3: a good
2: sign. He's also an actor, right? So he's a government actor, and he's not a clinician, he's probably not a scientist, and he's an administrator.
3: The actor part would explain the extremely high pay.
2: Right. That's right. He's
1: aren't
2: a paid,
1: we all just actors
2: he's a
1: in
2: paid
1: the show
2: shill.
1: Of life?
2: He's a paid shill for Big Pharma
1: okay.
2: and the government. And that's all. And he's got immunity, whether or not they recognize that. Because I don't see his head rolling, do you?
3: No.
2: People like that should be at least lose their license to practice medicine, at least lose some of their credentials, maybe even go to jail, be prosecuted, etc. None of that has ever happened. And that's one of the problems with this this system we're in, is that the obviously guilty parties are not brought to justice.
3: Yeah.
2: Yeah.
3: Yeah, lots of examples of people very obviously guilty of doing horrible things under the name of government, and none of them are ever locked up. If they are, it's for a very short amount of time, and they're, you know, in a very comfortable prison, and then they get out with special, you know, special considerations and whatever.
2: Yeah.
3: It is definitely not the same treatment everyone else gets.
2: Yeah.
3: Number 8, call for urgent action. Does it demand immediate decisions without reflection? The example, campaigns push for immediate donations and rapid policy changes. Number 9, overuse of novelty. Is the event framed as shocking or unprecedented? Media emphasizes how shocking and once-in-a-lifetime the crisis is. Yeah, that's pretty much every crisis.
2: Just about.
3: The word unprecedented is just far, far too overused.
1: I mean, it is, but also there are things that are unprecedented until they happen. So, I mean, I can understand using the word unprecedented, but still,
3: yeah,
1: it's
3: but they
1: definitely
3: they
1: overused.
3: Overuse it, kind of like the phrase "most important election of our lifetimes."
1: Yes,
3: it's just,
1: every election is the most important. You got to get out and vote, otherwise the commies are going to win.
3: Yeah, almost every news broadcast has something unprecedented they need to talk about. See, where were we? Number 10, financial political gain. This one's important. Always follow the money, right? Do powerful groups benefit disproportionately? Example, a company offering cleanup services lobbies for government contracts. That's that's pretty standard way of operation. Number 11, suppression of dissent. Are critics silenced or labeled negatively? Example, opponents dismissed as deniers or ignored. I think we've seen that plenty.
1: Oh, yeah.
3: Number 12, false dilemmas. Are only two extreme options presented? Either you support this policy or you don't care about the environment. 13, bandwagon effect. Is there pressure to conform because everyone is doing it? Example, social media influencers post identical hashtags urging followers to join in. Number 14, emotional repetition. Are the same emotional triggers repeated excessively? Example, destruction and suffering imagery looped endlessly on TV and online. That was 9/11. 9/11 gets like a 20 alone on that score. They just played that snuff film over and over and over and over again on the TV. It's interesting to think what that did to the psychology of the average American, just watching that over and over. People jumping out of buildings, and all that fire and destruction, and people running away and crying. That was horrible. But they played that for days on end, just on a loop.
1: Well, they wanted to propagandize you first to get you in the place where they could, the mindset where they could say, oh, well, this person did it, so we got to go after this person. Bin Laden was the person in this case.
3: Yeah.
1: A CIA asset, by the way.
3: Well, they definitely had to get everybody very emotionally reactive in order to do what followed, because none of it made any sense at all.
1: Yep.
3: 15, cherry-picked data. Are statistics presented selectively or out of context? Example, dramatic figures shared without explaining how they were calculated. That's like that's like the famous hockey stick graph that showed I don't know, global temperature is spiking, but it's because somebody, like, took a chart and zoomed in on a little part of it that made it look real scary. And that's what Club of Rome and all these guys picked up and ran with for their scaremongering of, you know, climate change. Which was it? At first it was global cooling, and then it was global warming, and then they're like, well, we don't know, we'll just call it climate change. Be scared, everyone. Number 16, logical fallacies are flawed arguments used to dismiss critics. Example, critics labeled out-of-touch elites without addressing their points. Yeah, I think that happens all the time. There was a whole, during COVID, there was the whole Barrington Declaration where, like, a whole bunch of doctors said, hey, quit doing lockdowns and quit doing all the policies that you're doing. And they were shoved into a corner and called, I don't know, out of touch or crazy or deniers or whatever they were labeled as in order to shut them up.
1: They weren't allowed to say anything about their opinions on social media, as I recall.
3: Well, that's right.
1: You're not allowed to give wrong think on social media.
3: Nope.
1: Because people have to have correct information.
3: Yeah, they call that now freedom of speech without reach, right?
1: Yep.
3: Number 17, manufactured outrage. Does outrage seem sudden or disconnected from the facts? Example, viral memes escalate anger quickly with little context provided. 18, framing techniques. Is the story shaped to control how you perceive it? Example, the crisis is framed as entirely preventable, ignoring systemic factors. 19, rapid behavior shifts. Are groups adopting symbols or actions without clear reasoning? Example, social media suddenly fills with users adding water droplet emojis to their profiles. And number 20, historical parallels. Does the story mirror manipulative past events? This is a good list to check it and check back with when you're looking at any major news story that's got you feeling a certain way. Give us a call. The phone number here is 603-283-6160. It's Free Talk Live.
5: Congress today passed a landmark Social Security reform bill they estimate could save the troubled program billions. The so-called Grab Life by the Balls bill includes provisions to cut the cost of cigarettes in half, outlaws helmets, and adjusts the CDC's recommended amount of sleep from 8 hours a night to when you're dead. The bill's short-term initiatives aim to immediately cut Social Security costs in half by replacing senior citizens' monthly checks with vouchers for grain alcohol and extreme sports.
6: I got this coupon to motocross over a canyon. Better do my part to help the deficit.
5: Supporters in Congress say the cost will be offset by the so-called pussy tax on products such as sweaters, vegetables, hand soap, and flu shots.
7: America, would you rather die old, broke, and forgotten, or die a motherfucking legend?
5: The new program follows in the footsteps of the Life is a Cartoon Medicare campaign, which encourages seniors to run full speed off of cliffs and smoke sticks of dynamite.
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9: From Feature Story News in San Francisco, I'm Ira Spitzer with a look back at some of the week's top stories. Israelis marked the third anniversary of the October 7th attacks with vigils and memorials across the country. Many families of the victims renewed demands for an independent investigation into the security failures ahead of a general election later this month. FSN's Blake Sifton reports from Tel Aviv.
10: We've heard from the mother today of a man who was kidnapped on October 7th. She said, they're trying to make us forget what happened on October 7th. We won't forget. We will demand the truth because that is our legacy. Now, family members of October 7th victims, as well as many other people, have been demanding an independent state commission of inquiry to investigate the failings that led to October 7th, as well as the failures on the day itself that allowed it to be so catastrophic. But Prime Minister Benjamin Netanyahu's government has resisted those calls. They say they will hold a government-run inquiry.
9: Hundreds of thousands of people took part in student-led protests across France this week over education conditions and proposed government spending cuts. unions backed the demonstrations, while rights groups raised concerns about police tactics and the arrest of children. FSN's William Denzelow has more from Paris.
11: Those same students that I've been speaking to here in Paris in La République, the major meeting point for this demonstration behind me, say that simply these announcements, these proposals by the French government simply do not go far enough. A major concern they point to is the French budget. They say there's too much allocated towards defence, things like that. Not enough is being geared towards what the French public desperately need, they say.
9: Russian missile and drone attacks killed at least 22 people in Ukraine this week, including 4 children. One of the deadliest strikes destroyed a residential building while Ukrainian officials accused Moscow of deliberately targeting civilians. FSN's Dasha Chernyshova is in Moscow.
12: The Kremlin has confirmed that indeed what Russia is doing in its strikes against Ukraine is the retaliation for the Ukrainian attacks on the Russian civilian infrastructure.
9: Police in India's capital banned a major opposition demonstration planned for the weekend over allegations of electoral manipulation. FSN's Neha Punia reports from New Delhi.
13: In the Jantar Mantar area, which is in the heart of Delhi, which is the public protest site, the police have categorically said that no demonstration will be allowed, that any protest should have been, police should have been informed of any protest 10 days prior to that demonstration actually taking place, and that didn't happen. So they're saying any demonstration that does go ahead will be illegal.
9: From bureaus worldwide, this
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1: Riley O'Bell,
2: and Bear Arms.
0: We were gonna start talking taxes with Bear Arms here, who's very knowledgeable about the subject. But first, we have a caller on the line, so we'll go to the phones. Nice. We got Sarah in New Mexico. What's on your mind, Sarah?
3: Yes, sir. We have like a race of the Nicole Travis. She's the only Republican in the Senate representative. And her commercial says that her husband is a paid lobbyist for the data center, Project Jupiter. So it has to be true. So
0: it has to be, because nobody would go on the internet and lie.
3: Well,
0: did you do the research, Sarah? Did you look it up?
3: Well, you know what? I have not.
0: Surprise.
3: To run a television commercial and to make up an outright lie, that's illegal. I mean, they must have seen him in action in the roundhouse up in Santa Fe to, you know, put this in the ad. Because okay, you just can't make up lies on a campaign commercial.
0: Okay. I guess that would probably be some retribution for that. But let's assume this is true. So what?
3: Well, the opposing lady, the Democrat, I heard her on the radio. She opposes data center. It has been like a really controversy here. There's a lot of people that are opposing the data centers. Great opposition for them to cut in. And so my amazement was that she's the only one that's left standing. I'm amazed. When I came to this state, I think about half of the representatives, 35 out of 70, were Republicans. And they all got voted out, and then we're just with one. And I think the Democrats have a good chance of throwing her out, especially with this, her husband being tied up with Project Jupiter or Oracle Company.
0: So your state senate is going to be completely Democratic?
3: Well, we have, I don't know about the Senate. They're dwindling down. Okay, so we have 50 senators, and our state capitol house is a real actual round house. It's designed in a round way. So it's like people have, the rooms are like a little pie, if you were to think, you know. Mm-hmm. So I'm just not making it up. It's that our meeting room is a real round house. That's what they call that.
0: So, okay.
3: Yeah, people are just like round house. Like, I guess what, how is your state senator building like? Is it just like a rectangular building?
0: I don't have any senators.
3: So I'm talking about New Hampshire, your meeting place.
0: Well, I don't know where they meet. There's a state house. I don't know if that's where they meet. It's got one of those big golden dome roofs and, you know.
3: Oh, yeah? Is that what it is? It looks just like the Washington or the golden roof or something. But our house is what you call a rotunda. I guess in Greek or something, or Latin, or rotunda sounds like roundhouse or something.
0: Roundhouse is also a type of kick that you could deliver to somebody's face, and has parallels there, because that's what government likes to do to you metaphorically.
1: Yeah, they kick you in the face and hand you a Kleenex and say, "Aren't you glad we're here for your bloody nose?"
0: Mm-hmm.
3: Yeah. Well, anyway, I found that the per diem is actually a Latin word. And it's very much exactly like por dia in Spanish. But Spanish has most of it in Latin roots. It means per day.
0: Mm-hmm.
3: So, yeah, but what I know is that when I show up for polling, they like all this. They want us to vote for like 100 things, and then nobody knows except 3 things. When you go there, like you might know 5 things, and I have no idea why they waste the paper and ink to have people vote on things that nobody knows about.
0: That's why. You kind of just answered your own question. Because they're going to do what they're going to do anyways. They can't have your input actually on it.
3: But the thing is, the whole facade is, well, we let you vote on it, but you just didn't show up to vote, or you did not understand what you're voting for, so it just got voted whatever.
0: They make it so that even if you're a genius, you can't possibly know what you're about to vote on to the full extent. Because they're going to do what they're going to do anyways. The purpose of the system is what it does.
3: Yeah, I was talking to one of the amendments, so I called one of the representatives. I said, who wrote up this bill? You can pretty much tell you can't understand it. So, and then he basically said that whatever voters get in or voted out or whatever, if it's a bad policy, it will fall off. It's just like that. I was talking to yesterday that felons could vote, that got thrown out, and it's back to, well, you have to finish out your probation. You got to finish that out, and they might have you wait 6 months or a year before you are eligible. Felons can vote as long as you, and you know, that makes a lot more sense than felons that just come out of jail are entitled to vote.
0: Yeah, it's kind of inconsequential whether or not felons can vote. Whether or not they can bear arms, on the other hand, is quite consequential. And it's a terrible policy to have anybody stripped of their quote-unquote right to bear arms, especially because, right, so the guy that gets convicted of a felony and doesn't want to cause problems in his society, he's going to say, oh, no, I can't have this, and so I'll never get one. But the guy that doesn't care, he's going to go get 10, and he's going to break all kinds of laws with them and create actual victims because he doesn't care, and the law didn't change anything.
3: Yeah, so I don't know. I just think that we might have a good chance of throwing out more Republicans. And I just heard that up in Washington, D.C., like the Democrats are going to take over the Senate and the House this time. Because I guess that's how Trump has done such a horrible job of running our country into the ground.

0: is a thing so that people think it is and then suddenly form their opinion around tribal think. Anyways, thanks for the call tonight, Sarah. I hope you get to your uniparty utopia status there in New Mexico and that everything is just lollipops and rainbows for you. let's talk about taxes.
1: Let's talk about the lack of taxes.
0: Yeah. If you got questions about this subject, please, tonight is your opportunity to call in and get some at least better answers than you're going to get elsewhere. Phone number again is 603-283-6160.
1: And before we get the first caller on that, I just want to make a very short summary statement on what the federal income tax actually is. Right? The federal income tax is not the federal tax on your income.
2: Where are you getting that from?
1: It is the tax on your federal income. Okay? Now, we know that for a number of reasons. The first is that it's stated in the IRS, in the IRS 1863 original tax filing information return, which, by the way, is still online. You can look it up right now. You can click on it. At IRS publications prior 1040-1864, okay? And basically it says the income tax is an excise on the law, and it's an excise tax on the privileges that is given to you by the United States. So it's a tax on the privileges that you receive. Now, people are like, well, what kind of tax is a privilege tax? It basically comes down to this. If you receive from the government, you are subject to their tax. If you receive federal income, you are subject to the tax on federal income. You can have there's a number of ways of doing that. First of all, you can be an employee, an officer, or an elected official of the United States or any state or any municipality or political subdivision. If you work for the government, you receive government income, and therefore you're taxable on that government income. The second way people usually get taxed or are subject to the tax, and I mean lawfully subject, is when they start a corporation or, let's say, an LLC. If you think about what LLC means, it means limited liability corporation, which means you derive the benefit of limited liability. It's a shelter for you to do business. It's a shingle that you hang from the sovereign to do your business. And that's a benefit. And you can be taxed on the gains that you make from doing your business. In addition, because your LLC has trademark recognition and no one can steal your name, that's another benefit that your LLC receives. And the third is that because your LLC can survive you, it has perpetual lifespan as long as it gets passed on to somebody who wants to be an officer of that LLC. And therefore, that's something that you can't get from God. That's called immortality. And as long as you are receiving the benefits of limited liability, an alternative name recognition that's not your own name, and also the fact that you can live forever through your corporation, you are deriving a benefit that is taxable. So those are the general ways by which the federal income tax can be lawfully levied. However, the way that they really do it is through legal terms of art. How many of you would say are an employee out there who are listening? I mean, by a show of hands, I'm pretending I have a crowd before me. But there's a lot of people who have raised their hands to the question, are you an employee?
0: I am not.
1: You are not. How about you, Riley? Are you an employee?
2: No, I am not.
1: And I would say I am not either. However, I used to be an employee, right, as a federal officer.
2: Okay.
1: Right? But now, what's an employee? Well, if you look up the law, right, 26 United States Code 3401, definition of an employee. An employee includes an officer, an elected official, or an employee of the United States government, or an officer of the corporation, of a corporation, I should say. So an employee is somebody who works for the government or somebody who is an officer of a corporation, which we just discussed, is an instrumentality of the government. So if you're an employee,

0: you're subject to pay in proportion to the amount of wages that you earn. Now, if you want to look up the same code, 26 U.S.C. 3401, wages, and you read through that section, you'll read the shortened version I'm about to give you, is that wages means remuneration for services. How many of you have done a service, right? Do you do a service, Riley?
1: Oh, yeah. I do a service.
0: You do a service. Well, then, Riley, I hate to break it to you, but you are now subject to the federal income tax.
1: Oh, dang. So what defines a service in this case?
0: Well, let's go with some examples. Have you ever heard of the armed services?
1: Yes.
0: Do you work for the armed services?
1: I do not.
0: All right. How about the postal service?
1: I do not work for the postal service.
0: Secret service?
1: No.
0: Marshal Service?
1: No.
0: Rural Housing Service?
1: Nope.
0: National Ocean Service?
1: No.
0: Economic Research Service? Postal Inspector Service? Food and Nutrition Service? Federal Protective Service?
1: No,
0: National Park Service? So what kind of service did you actually do?
1: I guess if we're going with those definitions and those particular services, then I haven't done any services.
0: That's right. Most people haven't done any services because they are not in any of those services. Now, let's look at the Constitution and figure out what a service actually means. If you look at Article 1 of your Constitution, of our beautiful Constitution, you'll see that elected congressmen shall be paid or compensated for their services. Article 2 says the president shall be compensated for his
1: services.
0: And Article 3 says judges of the Supreme Court and lower courts shall be compensated for their
1: services.
0: So service means a function of government and what the officers in the executive, judicial, and legislative branches do for you. Okay, so unless you're in one of those services, you haven't done any service. All right, that's very important to understand. And now, why do I say this? That this word service excludes other words such as the simple labor that you do for yourself. Well, that comes down to a few Supreme Court decisions, which I'll read right now. The first is McCullough versus Virginia. The second is Williams versus United States, South Carolina versus United States, and the United States versus Rabinowitz. And I'll read it to you. I'll shorten it. It's elementary law that every statute is read in the light of the Constitution, and every word must have its due force and appropriate meaning, and no word is to be regarded as unnecessary or needlessly added. The Constitution is a written instrument. As such, its meaning does not alter. That which it meant when adopted, it means now, and words in the Constitution must be read with a gloss of the experience of the men who framed them and would receive the significance of the experience to which they were addressed, a significance not to be found in the dictionary. Okay? Did you get that? That means the words that they use in law does not come from the ordinary dictionary. It comes from the Constitution. The Constitution is the ultimate dictionary for the legislators to create the statutes and our laws. Now, since Congress cannot invoke the sovereignty of the people to override their will as declared in the Constitution, the Congress cannot, by definition, alter or redefine the meaning of words used in the Constitution. The Constitution is, after all, the instrument that it derives its power to legislate in the first place. Therefore, the Constitution is not only the supreme law of the land, but it controls the meaning of words, just like a dictionary. By the way, I quoted from Perry versus the United States and Eisner versus McCumber. I'm reading all this, guys, from lawfultaxavoidance.com. So go read that book, lawfultaxavoidance.com. Okay, because that's what knowledge will do for you. It will set you free, right? Don't we know that? Isn't that true, Riley?
1: It is true.
0: Knowledge makes a man unfit to be a slave. And no, that's Frederick Douglass.
1: Yeah.
2: That's why the word labor is book.
0: Right. That's why we go to the library.
2: Right.
0: Right?
2: You liberate yourself
0: right.
2: by learning.
0: If you don't have knowledge, you're screwed. And, you know, there's this King James, the Bible, Hosea 4:6. My people are not destroyed for pestilence or hunger or war or famine. It says in the Bible, my people are destroyed for a lack of knowledge.
2: Mm-hmm.
0: And if you do not have knowledge and you do not know the truth, you cannot expect to be free, because only the truth can set you free. Would you agree, Riley?
1: Absolutely.
0: There you go.
1: And it will only set you through. It will set you free, but not until it's done with you.
0: Yeah, and you have to fight for it.
1: Oh yeah.
0: You have to fight for it. You can't just say, okay, well, I'm gonna not pay tax, and the government will just leave you alone. You have to fight for it in the sense that whenever they send you a letter, you've got to agree with them, and then give them their own words back with a conditional offer of acceptance. They say, listen, hey, Riley, we need you to pay federal income tax. What do you say, Riley?
1: I say no.
0: I say yes. Show me how much federal income I earned.
1: Okay.
0: And I shall give you the proportion of tax thereon.
2: Mm-hmm.
0: You see what I mean?
1: I see what you mean, yeah.
0: Yeah. So the other way the IRS likes to trick people is, let's say you run, you have stocks, right? And you made money on your stocks. So they give you a 1099-B, as in Bravo, and they say, this is a broker information return. A broker information return that shows how much gains on property you have received. And you're subject to the gains on property. That's taxable income. Would you agree, Stu, that gains on property is taxable income?
2: Likely, I would. I would want probably a few more definitions, but sure.
0: Right, exactly. Well, most people would say, "Well, I gained that, so I should keep my gains on property," and that's nice to think that it would work that way. But it dives. You got to dive a little bit deeper. You got to go into the Constitution again, and you look at Article 4, Section 3, Clause 2, and it says Congress shall make all needful laws and rules and regulation respecting the property belonging to the United States. And I'm paraphrasing here a little bit. Notice, property belonging to the United States. Where else have we seen the word property in the Constitution? Your right to life, liberty, and property is secured by which amendment?
2: They took the word property out, though, at that part.
0: No, it's still in the Fifth Amendment.
2: Didn't they replace it?
0: It's in the Fifth Amendment.
1: Okay.
0: No person shall be deprived of their life, liberty, or property without due process of law, nor shall private property be taken without just compensation.
1: Okay.
0: So now, if you look at the Constitution, again, you have a property belonging to the United States in Article 4, and you have private property and life, liberty, and property secured by the Fifth Amendment. So, ladies and gentlemen, what do you think they mean when they say you owe a tax on the gains on property? Which property would they be referring to?
2: Probably United States property.
0: Correct, because that is the only property to which they have jurisdiction, right?
2: Is it indeed their property, though?
0: It is indeed their property, because the United States has, as a juristic person, has rights, and property is included within those rights. For example...
2: So are all stocks then property of the United States?
0: It's presumed. It's presumed. And who makes that presumption?
2: What about cryptocurrencies, though?
0: Well, who's making the presumption that your stocks or your cryptocurrency is a property of the United States, according to the law?
2: Probably the United States?
0: Nope. It's the broker. The broker is one who is defined under 26 United States Code. I think it's 6045, okay? And a broker is a person under that code. And according to the definition of that code, a person includes a government instrumentality, unit, or agency. Look this up, guys. It's on the book. Look this up. A person is includes a government, agency, instrumentality, or a unit. So when a broker bears witness against you, they are bearing false witness against you if the property is your property.
2: Interesting. Definitely going to get more into this on the other side. Give us a call, 603-283-6160. Talk about whatever you'd like. 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
11: From Feature Story News in San Francisco, I'm Ira Spitzer with a look back at some of the week's top stories. Israelis marked the third anniversary of the October 7th attacks with vigils and memorials across the country. Many families of the victims renewed demands for an independent investigation into the security failures ahead of a general election later this month. FSN's Blake Sifton reports from Tel Aviv.
12: We've heard from the mother today of a man who was kidnapped on October 7th. She said, "They're trying to make us forget what happened on October 7th. We won't forget. We will demand the truth because that is our legacy." Now, family members of October 7th victims, as well as many other people, have been demanding an independent state commission of inquiry to investigate the failings that led to October 7th, as well as the failures on the day itself that allowed it to be so catastrophic. But Prime Minister Benjamin Netanyahu's government has resisted those calls. They say they will hold a government-run inquiry.
11: Hundreds of thousands of people took part in student-led protests across France this week over education conditions and proposed government spending cuts. Unions backed the demonstrations, while rights groups raised concerns about police tactics and the arrest of children. FSN's William Denzelow has more from Paris.
13: Those same students that I've been speaking to here in Paris in La République, the major meeting point for this demonstration behind me, say that simply these announcements, these proposals by the French government simply do not go far enough. A major concern they point to is the French budget. They say there's too much allocated towards defence, things like that. Not enough is being geared towards what the French public desperately need, they say.
11: Russian missile and drone attacks killed at least 22 people in Ukraine this week, including four children. One of the deadliest strikes destroyed a residential building while Ukrainian officials accused Moscow of deliberately targeting civilians. FSN's Dasha Chernyshova is in Moscow.
14: The Kremlin has confirmed that indeed what Russia is doing in its strikes against Ukraine is the retaliation for the Ukrainian attacks on the Russian civilian infrastructure.
11: Police in India's capital banned a major opposition demonstration planned for the weekend over allegations of electoral manipulation. FSN's Neha Punia reports from New Delhi.
15: In the Jantar Mantar area, which is in the heart of Delhi, which is the public protest site, the police have categorically said that no demonstration will be allowed, that any protest should have been, police should have been informed of any protest 10 days prior to that demonstration actually taking place, and that didn't happen. So they're saying any demonstration that does go ahead will be illegal.
11: From Bureaus Worldwide, this is FSN. South African human rights lawyer and former International Criminal Court judge Navi Pillay won this year's Nobel Peace Prize for her work promoting international law. The announcement came as the Trump administration imposed fresh sanctions on the court. FSN's Mitch McCann reports from New York.
16: The reaction has been mixed. I think this Nobel Peace Prize is being seen by some as a rebuke against the Trump administration and Israeli Prime Minister Benjamin Netanyahu on one hand, because Dr. Pillay represents the International Court of Justice previously, as a judge, which both countries are campaigning against, but also because of the findings of a UN commission she led on Gaza, which found that Israel committed genocide in Gaza. In fact, Israel's foreign ministry has posted on social media, if there were an award for lies, hatred, and blood libels, Navi Pillay would not just be a contender, she'd be a front runner.
11: A judge in the U.S. state of Tennessee ordered authorities to preserve evidence from the botched execution of Krista Pike, who survived two lethal injections. The state's governor suspended further executions this year and ordered an independent investigation. FSN's James Gooderson has more from Washington.
17: The judge also ordered witness accounts and video footage to be saved. Her lawyers said in court today that the state of Tennessee had put up roadblocks to them and medical personnel in visiting and treating her. Lawyers had been asked to wait before seeing her by the state, which they say violated their constitutional rights. The judge ordered that they can indeed visit her. Furthermore, it was revealed that Ms. Pike is still handcuffed, both on her legs and on her right arm to the bed. That was raised, but the judge said that medical staff would need to file a separate request to get that changed.
11: Those were some of the week's top stories. Ira Spitzer reporting.
18: It's the video sensation that's taking the internet by storm. A web series on YouTube passed the 100 views mark this week. Titled Andrew and John, the wildly popular webisodes feature roommates Andrew Vanier and John Haney playing fictionalized versions of themselves in unusual situations, mostly set in and around their Chicago apartment.
19: Dude, did you get my tart?
20: What's a tart?
19: Oh, you just texted me a fart.
18: Their latest short titled Laundry Day reached the unprecedented 100 view milestone this week after a heavy promotional push in which the duo posted the skits to their Facebook pages. The hit video features the roommates wearing unconventional outfits while scrounging up enough change to do laundry in their basement. Other popular episodes include Foreign Landlord featuring John's friend Brett from work and a video where Andrew suspects John might be a zombie.
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20: Yeah, everyone I know has seen it.
21: It's completely viral.
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0: 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I'd like to thank Chris Marcus for being an amplifier with us here at Free Talk Live. 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In the studio tonight, it's Stu.
1: Riley O'Bill.
2: Bear Arms.
0: And we were talking...
2: We're talking about the 1099B brokers.
0: That's right, brokers.
2: Yeah.
0: So if you acquired... Well, let's get specific then. Let's say you bought some Monero.
2: Yep.
0: And you didn't use a broker to get it, and you self-custodied.
2: Mm-hmm.
0: And somehow the IRS found out about it, and you made, let's say, $100,000 on it, and they want you to pay tax on that.
2: Mm-hmm.
0: What is the status of that?
2: It's very simple, actually. It all depends on their source of information return. So there are a couple of words that you need to understand very, very clearly in your mind. Everything starts with an information return. Next, it proceeds to a tax return, which is what you file. And finally, you pay the tax according to your tax return. So the term information return is what gets to the government. If you bought Monero privately, nothing gets to the government unless you're silly enough to report it for yourself.
0: Mm-hmm.
2: And if you report it yourself, it's very hard to take back your own declarations. So I would suggest that if you buy and sell private property for yourself on your own behalf, there's no reason whatsoever to report it to the government. Now, here's the problem with exchanges and brokerages and brokers, okay? The problem with those guys is that they bear false witness against you. You ever heard the term, thou shalt not what?
1: Bear false witness.
2: Thou shalt not bear false witness against thy neighbor, right? Isn't that the 8th commandment of 10? So,
1: yeah.
2: So what happens is, if I buy, let's say I buy a Bitcoin from Coinbase, right? And then I sell it for a profit. Coinbase sends the IRS a 1099B. 1099B is the broker's return, okay? That's under the statute. It's under, 26 United States Code, section 6040, okay? Return of brokers. Now, if you read that very carefully, and I'm about to, as soon as I find it right here. By the way, everything's in that book, lawfultaxavoidance.com. If you have a question, you just click on the link that links directly to the law. So 26 U.S. C. 6045, return of brokers. Every person doing business as a broker shall make a return in accordance with the regulations of the secretary, yada, yada, yada. But a person is defined as, quote, the term person includes any governmental unit, comma, any agency or instrumentality thereof. Now, is Coinbase a government agency, unit, or instrumentality? No, they are not. And therefore, they're bearing false witness against you by misrepresenting themselves. Secondly...
0: Yeah, but it says includes. Doesn't that also mean that it could be other things?
2: We will get to that immediately after when I say this.
0: Okay.
2: The second thing is when they report a gain, they're reporting a gain on property.
0: Mm-hmm.
2: Okay? Now, we just found out what the word property means. It means government property. So they have borne false witness by, one, misrepresenting their own character, and two, telling the government that you made gains off of government property, which did not happen. Now, the next question that you say, and is an extremely important question, and I believe it's 100% in the book, and you should look it up. Again, lawfultaxavoidance.com, okay? And that has to do with the question of include and including. So let me just go to the book real quick to find the word include and including.
0: Yeah, because I know that's an argument that I've heard before.
2: Yeah.
0: It says include, so that also means you or
2: no.
0: whatever.
2: Okay, so I'm going to find this real quick in my book. But before I go there, let's just make it very simple. Include is actually different, and this is in Black's Law's dictionary, okay? Include is actually different from the word including, okay? Including means you name certain things, for example, letters including A, B, and C, but the word including means that it also includes D, E, F, G, and H, and the rest of the alphabet, whereas includes only means A, B, and C. Now, on page 9 of the book, I go over a very extensive, detailed explanation of what includes and including means. The verb includes imports a general class, some of which particular instances are those specified in the definition. See Hevering versus Morgan's Inc., 1934 Supreme Court decision. When a statute includes an explicit definition, we must follow that definition, even if it varies from that term's ordinary meaning. You see how includes is inclusive of the things that are enumerated or that are named, or including is inclusive of those things that are in the category of the things that we have already named. By the way, that's Farm Steinberg versus Carhartt. You can read this online yourself, page 9 of lawfultaxavoidance.com. And then next, it is axiomatic that the statutory term of the word, of the term, excludes unstated meanings of that term. That's Mies versus Keene, 481 U.S., 1987, okay? As far as we have traveled, thus far we have not traveled in our search for the meaning of the lawmakers beyond the borders of the statute. See United States versus Great Northern Railroad Company. And my favorite, Yick Wo versus Hopkins, says, the law is the definition and limitation of power. So if it's not in the law, it's not in the power of Congress or of the Internal Revenue Service to steal from you. So if they say employees includes employees, elected officials, and officers of the United States and officers of corporations, that's it. It does not include you working for Wally World or me working for myself or Stu buying and selling Monero in a free exchange. You see what I mean? So yep. Include is absolutely one of the most crucial words you have to understand. That should be your homework if you've never studied that particular topic. You will get pushback from those government persons to try to say that includes and including also does not exclude something else. But we have the Supreme Court saying when a statute, it's axiomatic that the statutory definition of the term excludes the unstated meanings of that term. That's Mies versus Keene. You know, these are very strong authorities that I rely on, and it's actually the legal truth as I see it.
0: Yeah, I think you're right there. And if they meant everybody else too, then
2: yeah,
0: they would have said includes but not limited to, right?
2: Correct. And also, if you think about it, if they wanted to change the meaning of words, all they have to do is to put it down in writing, including officers, elected officials, and employees of the United States and everybody else. But mm-hmm. They don't do that. They don't do that because they don't have the power to do that.
0: Hmm.
2: See what I mean?
0: Yep, that makes sense.
2: Yeah. So let me be the IRS, and I'm going to quiz one of you, the audience. And I'm going to say the IRS likes to say this. The IRS says, what is the source of your income? That's what they like to say.
1: Right, they do.
2: What do you say to that question, Riley? How would you answer that question? What is the source of your income?
1: See, I'm going to come at this from the perspective of someone who's just out there, you know, Mr. and Mrs. America.
2: Yeah.
1: They'd say, I'm employed. I mean, I know we talked about employment in the last segment, But they'd say, I'm employed, I work for X company, and this is what I do.
2: Okay. Now, let me give you the formula as to how to think about a question from the IRS or look at a statute. The formula is you take the word that you don't have a clear idea about, and you word search it in the Constitution. So you go to the Constitution, Control F or Command F if you're on a Mac, and type in source. Where do you find that word? You find it in the 16th Amendment. Okay. Congress shall have the power to impose a tax on an income from all sort on all income derived from any source or all sources derived. Right. So the word source is in the United States Constitution. Correct.
1: Correct.
2: And what gives power to the United States Constitution? A, God. B, the people. Or three, the other constitutions of the several states that established the Constitution.
3: Or, I would say the third option.
2: Right.
1: I would too.
2: Yeah, it's the third option. The Constitution of the United States was established as a function as the other constitutions that were in existence at the time of the United States Constitution. So what you do then is you go to the other constitution, namely the Massachusetts, Rhode Island, Pennsylvania, and Georgia constitutions, and you read what they say about source, okay? The word source means the Commonwealth may borrow money in anticipation of receipts from taxes or other sources. Taxes or other sources. Collection of revenue. All money received from any source whatsoever shall be paid into the treasury thereof. Okay? Sources also mean in the Rhode Island Constitution. Let's see. It says, estimate state general revenues from all sources. Bottom line is the word sources means government sources of taxation or government sources of revenue. That's why the federal income tax is the federal tax. It's a tax on federal income. It's the tax on federal sources. So the word source means government sources. So again, if I ask you, as the IRS would, what is your source of income? The correct answer is, well, I don't have a source of income. See what I mean? Because I don't work for the government.
3: Mm-hmm.
2: And in fact, we've just covered the three most important words that rule the entire Internal Revenue Code. One, property. Two, service. And three, source. Every single law in the Internal Revenue Code can be traced back to one of those words. Okay? Employees are those who work for wages. Wages is what an employee gets or in compensation for his services. You're subject to a gain on property. You're taxable on all income from whatever source derived. So again, source, property, and service. Those are the three fundamental words that make up the entire 3 or 4 million words in the Internal Revenue Code. And if you know that.
3: What about the words work and labor?
2: They don't exist in the the Internal Revenue Service, okay? You are not taxable on your labor. You're not taxable on your labor. In fact, labor, as it is the original source of all property, is the most inviolable. It is the most inviolable, and it cannot be taxed.
3: Hmm.
2: And I can find that again for you. That's in a case, Butcher's Union. Okay, here it goes. The property which every man has in his own labor, as it is the original foundation of all other property, so it is the most sacred and inviolable. The patrimony of the poor man lies in the strength and dexterity of his own hands, and to hinder his employing this strength and dexterity in a manner he thinks proper without injury to his neighbor is a plain violation of this most sacred property. Butcher's Union versus Crescent City Company, 1884. Look it up. That's the Supreme Court. By the way, that quote is not only a Supreme Court quote, but the Supreme Court quoted The Wealth of Nations by Adam Smith. Okay, which, by the way, is the book that is the foundational basis for the economic principles which underlie the taxation embodied in the Constitution.
3: Mm-hmm.
2: Okay, and in that book, we learned that, and of course, the later the Supreme Court will let you know that there are two great classes of taxation. The first is a direct tax. And the second is an indirect tax. A direct tax is a tax on rights or of your own existence or property. Okay? You cannot tax a man on the land he lives. You cannot tax the man for his life that he leads. You cannot tax the man on his right to vote. You cannot tax the man on his right to his own sustenance or his own food. That's a direct tax. And a direct tax must be apportioned upon the states. The other tax is an indirect tax, and it requires to follow the rule of uniformity. An indirect tax is an excise tax. An excise tax means a cut. It means a cut derived from the benefits that you receive. Okay, so if you receive the benefit of federal income, you are subject to the tax on federal income. If you receive a benefit from your exercise of a federal privilege, such as running a corporation, then you are taxable on the gains of that activity. And if you trade property belonging to the United States, or if you derive a gain from the property belonging to the United States, you are taxable on that gain. Everything in law makes sense, and it's very wholesome once you understand it.
3: So, theoretically, if the IRS were to come at me with a bunch of these words and I asked them to define their terms, would they?
2: They won't. But here's how it works. There is the law, and then there's the implementation of the law. The implementation of law is what they call the operation of law. And the operation of the law is how you're going to actually beat them. If I wrote you a piece of paper and I said, Stu, thanks for your services, and here's $1 million, right?
3: Mm-hmm.
2: What would you do with it? Would you report that to the IRS?
3: No.
2: No, because I gave it to you for your personal labor, even though I called it services, right? Because I'm not government, and you didn't receive it as a part of your government service, correct?
3: Mm, right.
2: Therefore, there's no reason for you to report it. However, I take a piece of paper called a 1099, and I say, okay, on this day I gave Stu $1 million, and I send it to the IRS. What do you think the IRS is going to ask for at the end of the year?
3: Taxes on the $1 million.
2: Right, they're going to ask for taxes on the $1 million. Now, who is responsible? Who's the responsible party? Who did the wrong here? Where's the wrong? Where's the blame to go? Is it the IRS that we should blame?
3: No,
2: because the IRS is just doing their job. You should be blaming me because I bore false witness against you. I claimed services when it's labor. Uh-huh. I claimed to be a government agency, instrumentality, or unit when I am a private person. And I am subject to those things that I assert, and I'm subject to prove that. And moreover, have you ever seen a signature at the end of a 1099?
3: I'm not sure.
2: No. If there's no signature at the end of that piece of paper on that information return, that means whatever testimony is on that piece of paper cannot survive Article 9 rules of evidence.
3: Mm-hmm.
2: Okay? Because nobody's attesting to its veracity. I'm not saying it, right? The guy who wrote you the 1099 is not saying under oath that the money, that this statement is true.
3: Right.
2: They're making a false statement, and it's a false statement that's not even under oath. Therefore, it has no attribution. And therefore, that statement, if challenged under law or in a court, has absolutely no power. Okay?
3: Unless you signed it.
2: Unless I sign it. And if I sign it, guess what has to happen?
3: You have to pay the taxes?
2: No.
3: What's that?
2: I am the one who asserts. And what is the fundamental law of the burden of proof?
3: No, I'm saying if the person allegedly held liable for tax, if they signed it.
2: You don't sign it. Have you ever signed a 1099? There's no space at the bottom of a 1099 to sign.
3: Really?
2: Yeah. So the only space that's available, look it up. Just go look, 1099, right? Okay. So what I'm telling you now here is that this whole system is fake and G-A-Y. Okay? because if it's not signed, it doesn't have any force or effect in law. It doesn't have any evidentiary value. And so the way to challenge an incorrect 1099 is by checking the box on top of the 1099. Have you ever looked at a 1099 closely? And I mean closely. Because if you did, you'll see a big box at the very top of the page. It says corrected. And ladies and gentlemen, all you have to do is to correct the record. Okay? Now read that book, LawfulTaxAvoidance.com. Learn how to correct the record. Because if you don't correct the record, then it's presumed. You are presumed to be subject. Okay? Does that make sense?
1: So why are we presumed to be subject to these people rather than...
2: You're presumed to be subject because somebody has borne false witness against you, and unless that statement is challenged, it's presumed to have force and effect.
1: Okay.
2: It's like saying if I yelled out in the street, hey, you know, somebody is a child molester, and that somebody doesn't challenge me, then what is the public supposed to presume?
3: Yeah, makes
2: sense. You see
3: what
2: I mean? The presumption sticks until you challenge it.
3: Give us a call, 603-283-6160. 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
11: From Feature Story News in San Francisco, I'm Ira Spitzer with a look back at some of the week's top stories. Israelis marked the third anniversary of the October 7th attacks with vigils and memorials across the country. Many families of the victims renewed demands for an independent investigation into the security failures ahead of a general election later this month. FSN's Blake Sifton reports from Tel Aviv.
12: We've heard from the mother today of a man who was kidnapped on October 7th. She said, they're trying to make us forget what happened on October 7th. We won't forget. We will demand the truth because that is our legacy. Now, family members of October 7th victims, as well as many other people, have been demanding an independent state commission of inquiry to investigate the failings that led to October 7th, as well as the failures on the day itself that allowed it to be so catastrophic. But Prime Minister Benjamin Netanyahu's government has resisted those calls. They say they will hold a government-run inquiry.
11: Hundreds of thousands of people took part in student-led protests across France this week over education conditions and proposed government spending cuts. Unions backed the demonstrations, while rights groups raised concerns about police tactics and the arrest of children. FSN's William Denzelow has more from Paris.
13: Those same students that I've been speaking to here in Paris in La République, the major meeting point for this demonstration behind me, say that simply these announcements, these proposals by the French government simply do not go far enough. A major concern they point to is the French budget. They say there's too much allocated towards defence, things like that. Not enough is being geared towards what the French public desperately need, they say.
11: Russian missile and drone attacks killed at least 22 people in Ukraine this week, including 4 children. One of the deadliest strikes destroyed a residential building while Ukrainian officials accused Moscow of deliberately targeting civilians. FSN's Dasha Chernyshova is in Moscow.
14: The Kremlin has confirmed that indeed what Russia is doing in its strikes against Ukraine is the retaliation for the Ukrainian attacks on the Russian civilian infrastructure.
11: Police in India's capital banned a major opposition demonstration planned for the weekend over allegations of electoral manipulation. FSN's Neha Punia reports from New Delhi.
15: In the Jantar Mantar area, which is in the heart of Delhi, which is the public protest site, the police have categorically said that no demonstration will be allowed, that any protest should have been, police should have been informed of any protest 10 days prior to that demonstration actually taking place, and that didn't happen. So they're saying any demonstration that does go ahead will be illegal.
11: From bureaus worldwide, this
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1: Riley O'Bell.
2: Bear Arms.
0: Yeah, we're talking taxes with Bear Arms here.
1: He's on a tax discussion right now.
0: Yep, and I've heard, I listen to a lot of podcasts, so I've heard a lot of conversations about legal land and some of it having to do with taxation. But I have definitely learned some things tonight. If you, the listener, have questions regarding taxation, definitions, things like that, please give us a call, 603-283-6160. Otherwise, we'll just continue to talk amongst ourselves.
2: Sweet.
0: Yep. So we were talking about the 1099 form.
2: Yeah. So that's, again, it's called an information return. The same thing is true for a W-2, which is what employees get, okay? Employees get their W-2s, and W-2s, just like 1099s, are not attributed to anybody. They're not signed, okay? No one has attribution. And again,
0: but a W-9 is, right?
2: I'm not sure what W-9, I think, is what you...
0: That's what you fill
2: report.
0: Out. That's what the boss brings to you and tells you you have to fill out in order to be an employee.
2: I think that's a W-4.
1: That's a
2: W-2? W-4, right?
1: Okay.
2: Sometimes I get these confused, but basically there is a form that they give you when you're starting off as an employee, right? And you have to fill that form out. I think that's a W-4, actually. I could check to be sure. But a lot of times when they bring you that form, they don't bring you the entire form, okay? And the reason is the entire form is several pages long, and there's a part, if you read carefully, where it says exemption. And if you follow that paragraph very carefully, you can actually exempt yourself.
0: Hmm.
2: That is, if you are not receiving federal income. You can't exempt yourself if you receive federal income, okay? If you're actually working for the government, it applies to you 110%. But if you're working for a non-government institution, then you can exempt yourself, and there's definitely a way to do that.
0: So, isn't any corporation, LLC, anything like that, isn't that a government entity then?
2: So that's a very good question. People say, because let's say I work for Raytheon, right? And Raytheon is a big government contractor.
0: Mm-hmm.
2: So then wouldn't I have to pay a tax on my earnings? And the answer to that is no. And here's how it works. Raytheon gets government contracts. Therefore, it receives property belonging to the United States, correct?
0: Mm-hmm.
2: Once it receives property belonging to the United States, what property does it have now holding in its hands? It's Raytheon property. And so when Raytheon pays the persons who labor for that company, it's no longer government property that person receives. It's one step removed. And therefore, that money is not taxable because it's not a property interest of the United States once it's passed on to Raytheon. Raytheon as a corporation itself, however, is subject to pay the tax on the gains that it makes. By the way, gains on property and on capital, on capital and on labor is the definition of income, okay? Income means a gain from property or from capital or from labor or from both. And income is the thing that is being taxed. So corporate income is 100% taxable.
0: Okay.
2: Does that make sense?
0: It does.
2: Okay. Now, there is a way of getting around that, and that is because, according to the Supreme Court, there's no difference. There's no difference between selling or buying labor and selling or buying goods. Okay. Read. Let's see. Atkins versus Children's Hospital. In principle, there can be no difference between the case in the case of selling labor and in the case of selling goods. In other words, if you run a corporation, let's say you run McDonald's or you run a corporation, you run a burger stand, okay, and you have somebody working for you, you have somebody laboring for you, the amount of money you pay in labor is the same category of money as you would pay in goods that you make the hamburger out of. For example, meat and buns and propane.
0: Mm-hmm.
2: You see what I mean? So for a private corporation to bear false witness against their own laborer by saying that they are performing a government service, that is a false statement of fact. A true statement of fact would be on their corporate tax returns that they paid X amount of dollars for their burgers, X amount of dollars for their propane, X amount of dollars for their rent, and X amount of dollars for their labor.
0: Mm-hmm.
2: That frees the common man, the laboring man, from the clutches of the Internal Revenue Service. You see what I'm saying?
0: You're saying the corporation can, when filing its tax return, can just say, I paid this much in labor and doesn't have to do it.
2: Right.
0: Doesn't have to throw the individual under the bus.
2: They don't have to throw the individual under the bus, and they don't have to throw themselves under the bus by having to deal with employment, self-employment tax or employment tax.
0: Mm-hmm.
2: Okay, right? Which is just an extra tax.
0: Okay.
2: So people have to understand, again, the relevant Supreme Court decision is Atkins versus Children's Hospital, 261 U.S. 525 from 1923. Okay. Labor and goods are one and the same when it's used to make income.
0: Okay.
2: And they're equally deductible from corporate income tax.
0: Okay.
2: Yeah. So let's go back to when we were talking about the guy who's bearing false witness. Like, I'm bearing false witness against you by writing a 1099 that doesn't in fact exist in law. That's a very a simple analogy would be if you went to Walmart and you stole something, right?
0: Mm-hmm.
2: And the clerk said, hey, you stole something. And then the cops came to come and arrest you, right? What are you gonna do? Are you gonna beat up on the cops? Because if you beat up on the cops, you're gonna lose that fight and you're gonna go to jail anyway, right? Mm-hmm. So how do you challenge that? You challenge that by rebutting the claim that you stole something. You say, yeah. Listen, I didn't steal this. I came in the store with this hat on, right? Yeah. Claim.

0: Blue, click on that link and it'll expand out to wherever it needs to go. For example, if there's a law that I cite, then click on the blue, it'll go to the law. If there's a video that I refer you to, click on the video, it'll go to the video. Click on, for example, the original congressional records, it'll go to the congress.gov website and it'll pull that up from original sources.
1: Mm-hmm.
0: Okay. If it cites a Supreme Court decision, it goes to the Supreme Court case and you can read about it. So it's interactive in that sense.
1: Cool.
0: Yeah. But you all just have to read through it. It's not that hard. Well, it shouldn't be that hard. It's 35 pages, plus or minus. Double spaced.
1: Yeah, I'll have to check that out.
0: Yeah. So as I said, my passion is arms and no taxes, right? So we can segue on to arms, which is the right to keep and bear arms. And if you go to therealsecondamendment.com, you'll find my book on the Real Second Amendment. That's realsecondamendment.com.
2: How's it written? Is it 2nd or written out? Like
0: it's second? It's second spelled out.
2: Okay.
0: Real spelled out and amendment. Spelled out. So three words spelled out, no spaces.
2: Okay.
0: Yeah. RealSecondAmendment.com. And it will show you in the same way, in the same format, approximately the same format, how there is no such thing as a license to bear arms. Because there's a license to carry, but there's no license to bear arms.
1: Mm-hmm.
0: There's rules and regulations. Remember what Congress has the power to do? Make all needful rules and regulations regarding firearms, but there is no rules or regulations regarding arms. Okay?
1: Okay.
0: So arms is a substance, is a subset of things that the government has no jurisdiction over because we the people have a right to keep and bear arms.
1: Then how did they get jurisdiction over firearms?
0: The same way they got jurisdiction over income. Technical terms of art. Did you know in Massachusetts, a firearm, it means a firearm carried in the performance of duties, a firearm that has a scratched out serial number, a firearm stolen from somebody, a firearm that's purchased with welfare money, a firearm used in the commission of a criminal act, a firearm used in a hostage taking or a terrorist act, a firearm going through the checkpoint at a airport security. Those are firearms.
1: But it's not a 308 pistol legitimately purchased.
0: So the rule of construction is that a firearm is defined as used in sections 122 to 131Y. The key term is as used in, and I'm quoting from Mass General Law, Chapter 140, Section 121. Okay, a firearm is defined as used in chapters 122-131Y. It's the use of the object which confines it to its legal definition. For example, a motor vehicle is defined as something that's used on the highways, okay, a contrivance propelled on the highways, a mechanical contrivance propelled on the highways in the regular course of business. Making money.
1: Mm-hmm.
0: So if you have a car and you're not making money with it, it's not a motor vehicle. If you have a 9mm pistol and you just bear it for your own personal use, it is an arm for personal use under Mass General Law Chapter 62C, Section 55A. It is not a firearm under Chapter 140, Section 121. Those are two different things. And the thing that distinguishes them is not the physical characteristic, but rather how it's used. And that's how the law works. The law does not tax your income. It taxes how you got your income. Its income is a measure of the benefit you derived from the government. Okay? So it's all about usage. It's not about the thing.
1: So is this usage well defined?
0: It is. It's defined in 43 different sections of the code in the Mass General Laws, of which I've enumerated some for mm-hmm. you, right?
1: So is it different in-

0: each state?
1: It is different in each state. For example, in Vermont, a firearm is something that's defined to mean one that's used in a crime. Okay. Every statute.
0: So, any gun not used in a crime is not a firearm in Vermont?
1: I didn't say that. Because a firearm can also mean a firearm that's carried in the course of business by a gunsmith or a gun dealer. Right? Because that is the commercial rubric that that government has jurisdiction over, or alleged, right? The government has alleged jurisdiction over commerce. So anything that's in commerce is a firearm. Now, keep this in mind. The Constitution says the right of the people to keep and bear arms shall not be infringed. Have you ever seen any statute that regards arms as a subject of its control?
0: Nope.
1: No. And why do you
0: think that? Firearms or guns only, I guess.
1: That's right. Firearms, explosives, destructive devices, short barrel, whatever, you know?
0: Mm-hmm.
1: Machine guns. They never talk about arms. And the reason is very simple. Arms are the things that the people keep and bear. And that's their use or the distinction between firearms, which are in commerce or in crime or in being stolen or being used by the government. See what I'm saying?
0: Yeah.
1: And those uses are subject to government regulation. It's the use of the item which is subject to government regulation. It's not the item itself.
0: Okay.
1: Right? You read the law. It says, as used in section 122-131Y. So if it's not used in those specific statutes, it's not a firearm. Remember, we must stick to the terms used in the statute, even if it varies from its ordinary meaning,
0: mm-hmm.
1: right? Steinberg versus Carhart. We just read that in the case law. So, a firearm is not something that the people have an inherent right to. Neither is the function of carrying, because carrying means to carry out the powers and duties of government. It means for carrying out the execution of the foregoing powers. Go do a word search of the word carry or carrying in the Constitution. Carrying means to carry out the will of the people as described in the Constitution. That's the Massachusetts Constitution. Okay? Carrying is what you do for a hire or for a reward. You carry goods and persons as a transporter.
0: Mm-hmm.
1: Transport means the removal of goods and persons from one place to another by a carrier. A carrier means one who transports goods or persons for hire or other reward. So if you're carrying, you darn well need a license to carry. But there is no such thing as a license to bear arms. Would you agree? Have you ever heard of a license to bear arms?
2: No.
0: Nope.
2: I've heard of license to carry.
1: I've heard of license to carry.
0: I've also never heard of anybody being convicted of bearing arms.
1: Right. No man has spent even a minute in jail for not having a license to bear arms because no such thing exists, right?
0: Mm-hmm.
1: Now, there is one little caveat. Not me. I wouldn't say caveat, but there's one little offshoot of this whole idea. Remember there's this license to carry and the reciprocity between each state. Remember that? That's all this debate about it.
0: Mm-hmm.
1: Well, if you look into history, you'll know that Eleanor Roosevelt had a license to carry, and her license to carry was good for all 50 states, or actually in her time it would have been 48 states. And do you know what the difference between her license to carry is and everybody else's license to carry?
0: What?
1: Her license to carry was a judicial act. It was given to her by a court, okay? In Article 4, it's the full faith and credit article in the United States Constitution. Go read it for yourself. Full faith and credit shall be given to the acts and judgments of each state, okay? So if it's a legislative act or if it's a judicial act, as in Eleanor Roosevelt's case, her license to carry is given full faith and credit across all 48 states. Mm-hmm. However, if it's a license to carry you obtain from your police department, okay, that is a license from an executive branch office. And executive branch decisions are not entitled to full faith and credit. See what I mean?
0: Yeah.
1: So, now, for those of you who are out there who wish to bear arms, take your gun, take your arms, go to an engraver, and put two things on that. First thing, state, jury nullification, colon, the power to decide right versus wrong. Because that pistol might get you in trouble one day if you use it. And if it violates a statute, then the court will try to convict you based on the statute. However, the jury has the ultimate power to decide right versus wrong. And that's the first thing you gotta engrave on your arms, which is jury nullification, the power to decide right versus wrong. And the second thing you want to engrave is, well, at least what I engrave is Mass General Laws, Chapter 62C, 55A, quote-unquote, arms for personal use. Because if you did that, then the burden is on the prosecutor to prove that it is not an arm for personal use and that it is a firearm as defined in their statutes or their regulatory chapters.
0: Mm-hmm.
1: That inverts the burden of proof, and it becomes extremely difficult for the jury to find that it is a firearm unless it was used in a crime, it was carried in the performance of duties, it was stolen, or it was in commerce, or it was in other, or it was purchased with welfare money, or in other way subject to the statutes. See what I'm saying?
0: You guys, I think
1: You guys picking up what I'm putting down?
2: I think so, yeah.
1: You think so, right? Yeah, so if you have arms in your house, which is the next section that we like that I may go into, if you have arms in your house, write those things, engrave them on the barrel or on the slide. Jury nullification, colon, the right or the power to decide right versus wrong. That can get you out of a lot of pickles, you know, a lot of things. Just the prosecutor is not going to want to put that into evidence. Think about it. Hmm. They don't want that in front of the jury.
0: Because then you can bring it up in trial and
1: because then you can bring it up in trial.
0: Ask the prosecutor to read what it says on there.
1: Now keep in mind though, if you do something stupid with that pistol, that's not going to help you, right?
0: Right.
1: It's not going to help you if you shot somebody, and because the jury is going to decide right versus wrong. They're probably going to decide you being wrong. If it's a bad shoot. On the other hand, if you're just crossing state lines and you don't have a license, and all of a sudden you go from completely normal and legal to completely felonious, then the jury can decide, hey, that doesn't make sense.
0: Right.
1: See what I mean? There you go.
0: Yep. I'd like to have a little more faith in juries, but that's a tough one.
1: You see, you have to pick your own juries, which means you have to dispense with your court-appointed public pretender.
0: Yeah, or at least tell them to take a back seat. And
1: take
0: be
1: a back seat.
0: Advice
1: that's right.
0: only.
1: That's right.
0: Yep. I definitely recommend that. You run your own show when it comes to those guys, because the guy they appoint you works for them.
1: Yep.
0: And he will help you out if you tell him that that's what he's there for, but you got to keep him on a leash. Otherwise, he'll toss you right under the bus.
1: Any callers?
0: No, no callers.
1: No questions, no callers, not even Skeeters.
0: They must be captivated by the conversation.
2: Yeah, absolutely captivated by it.
1: All right, on that note, farewell, guys. I'll be back some other time.
0: Thanks for joining us. We still have 1 hour of this show if you'd like to call us. The phone number here is 603-283-6160. You can talk about pretty much whatever you'd like to. This is Free Talk Live.
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6: From Feature Story News in San Francisco, I'm Ira Spitzer with a look back at some of the week's top stories. Israelis marked the third anniversary of the October 7th attacks with vigils and memorials across the country. Many families of the victims renewed demands for an independent investigation into the security failures ahead of a general election later this month. FSN's Blake Sifton reports from Tel Aviv.
7: We've heard from the mother today of a man who was kidnapped on October 7th. She said, "They're trying to make us forget what happened on October 7th. We won't forget. We will demand the truth because that is our legacy." Now, family members of October 7th victims, as well as many other people, have been demanding an independent state commission of inquiry to investigate the failings that led to October 7th, as well as the failures on the day itself that allowed it to be so catastrophic. But Prime Minister Benjamin Netanyahu's government has resisted those calls. They say they will hold a government-run inquiry.
6: Hundreds of thousands of people took part in student-led protests across France this week over education conditions and proposed government spending cuts. Unions backed the demonstrations, while rights groups raised concerns about police tactics and the arrest of children. FSN's William Denzelow has more from Paris.
8: Those same students that I've been speaking to here in Paris in La République, the major meeting point for this demonstration behind me, say that simply these announcements, these proposals by the French government simply do not go far enough. A major concern they point to is the French budget. They say there's too much allocated towards defence, things like that. Not enough is being geared towards what the French public desperately need, they say.
6: Russian missile and drone attacks killed at least 22 people in Ukraine this week, including four children. One of the deadliest strikes destroyed a residential building while Ukrainian officials accused Moscow of deliberately targeting civilians. FSN's Dasha Chernyshova is in Moscow.
9: The Kremlin has confirmed that indeed what Russia is doing in its strikes against Ukraine is the retaliation for the Ukrainian attacks on the Russian civilian infrastructure.
6: Police in India's capital banned a major opposition demonstration planned for the weekend over allegations of electoral manipulation. FSN's Neha Punia reports from New Delhi.
10: in the Jantar Mantar area, which is in the heart of Delhi, which is the public protest site, the police have categorically said that no demonstration will be allowed, that any protest should have been, police should have been informed of any protest 10 days prior to that demonstration actually taking place, and that didn't happen. So they're saying any demonstration that does go ahead will be illegal.
6: From Bureaus Worldwide, this is FSN. South African human rights lawyer and former International Criminal Court judge Navi Pillay won this year's Nobel Peace Prize for her work promoting international law. The announcement came as the Trump administration imposed fresh sanctions on the court. FSN's Mitch McCann reports from New York.
11: The reaction has been mixed. I think this Nobel Peace Prize is being seen by some as a rebuke against the Trump administration and Israeli Prime Minister Benjamin Netanyahu on one hand, because Dr. Pillay represents the International Court of Justice previously, as a judge, which both countries are campaigning against, but also because of the findings of a UN commission she led on Gaza, which found that Israel committed genocide in Gaza. In fact, Israel's foreign ministry has posted on social media, if there were an award for lies, hatred, and blood libels, Navi Pillay would not just be a contender, she'd be a front runner.
6: A judge in the U.S. state of Tennessee ordered authorities to preserve evidence from the botched execution of Krista Pike, who survived two lethal injections. The state's governor suspended further executions this year and ordered an independent investigation. FSN's James Gooderson has more from Washington.
12: The judge also ordered witness accounts and video footage to be saved. Her lawyers said in court today that the state of Tennessee had put up roadblocks to them and medical personnel in visiting and treating her. Lawyers had been asked to wait before seeing her by the state, which they say violated their constitutional rights. The judge ordered that they can indeed visit her. Furthermore, it was revealed that Ms. Pike is still handcuffed, both on her legs and on her right arm to the bed. That was raised, but the judge said that medical staff would need to file a separate request to get that changed.
6: Those were some of the week's top stories. Ira Spitzer reporting.
13: Following reports of a newly posted job listing at area marketing firm Swenson Digital, The Onion spoke to a few of the 1,400 applicants who claim they are, quote, absolutely perfect for this position.
14: When I first saw this opening, I knew it was right for me. I've got tons of experience. I've got all the skills they're looking for.
15: If you look at my resume, I've got everything they're looking for. I mean, I've held similar jobs like this in the past. I'm extremely driven. I really think this is going to work out.
16: I've got a BA in marketing, which the posting said was recommended, so I think that'll bode really well for me. I've had plenty of team experience, and I think that would stand out, not to mention the fact that I'm great with
17: web design and HTML, and pretty proficient with Excel and PowerPoint. Also, I think the culture is
15: very me, you know. I think I'd fit in well with the other employees. I also think I had a great resume
14: and cover letter. I think as soon as they interview me, they'll see I'm the perfect candidate.
13: As of this video's release, Swenson Digital had extended a job offer to an applicant who happens to be a friend of the boss's son.
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0: 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We'd be happy to talk to you about whatever's on your mind. In the studio tonight, you've got Stu.
1: Riley O'Bell.
2: And nobody else.
1: Oh. Nobody joined the studio. Nobody walked right in.
2: It's true. That's true.
1: So wild.
2: Nobody can remember how to turn the microphone on, so I'm not sure if I'm being heard, though.
1: I can hear you in my headphones.
0: Yep.
2: Okay, good. I just can't hear anything in my phone, so we're back to that again.
0: Well, that's weird, because you got volume, and those headphones were being used.
1: Well, we'll just imagine that... Nope.
0: Yeah, you gotta quit.
2: Oh,
0: you gotta quit messing with
2: yours, isn't it? I'm sorry, I wasn't trying to kill you there.
0: Hang on a second. I'll get you some volume. Just relax. How's that?
1: This is live radio.
2: I can hear. It's a miracle.
1: This is live radio, by the way.
0: There you go. Working out the technicalities live.
2: All right. Because nobody knows what we're doing around here.
1: I know, right?
0: Riley posted a story, which I thought was interesting.
1: Oh, good. I'm glad I posted something today.
2: Do you have a Life of Riley blog or something?
1: Not right now. I do have a podcast, though. You can find that at anarchoagenda.libsyn.com.
2: Nice, nice.
0: Yeah, everybody
2: check
0: that
2: out. Yeah, I want to start one of those for my church. Be sure to tune in next week, and the topic of the sermon will be Cast Thy Broad Upon the Water. This is the National Broadcasting Service.
0: Very nice. Well, this story comes to us from FEE, which is the Foundation for Economic Education, where they generally have good things to say. This one's from Mark Harmsworth. Seattle's plan to intervene at the register. The first city to price fix your groceries. This week, the Seattle City Council passed Mayor Katie Wilson's Fair Pricing and Transparency Ordinance in a 7-2 vote, a first-in-the-nation ban on so-called surveillance pricing. The ordinance takes effect in 2027. The Washington Retail Association warned for months that the bill was rushed, would have significant and negative impact on prices, and that nearly all suggested fixes were ignored.
2: Not just that, but it's stupid.
1: Well, you know, the government never, quote-unquote, fixes the prices. They just break them, and they call it fixing.
2: Mm-hmm. When news breaks, we fix it. But the thing about that is it makes perfect sense that when things are most needed, their prices should rise. Because what happens then is people who can, for example, get something somewhere else, we'll get it somewhere else where it's cheaper.
0: Mm-hmm.
2: People who have that thing somewhere else will say, oh, I have this thing where the price is really high in Florida, but the price is low in New Hampshire, so I'm going to send my New Hampshire goods to Florida where the price is high. That, and I don't want to cheese Florida Man off because he's the world's most helpless and irresponsible superhero.
0: As approved, retailers must decide whether they can keep offering the tailored discounts and loyalty programs that Seattle families actually use or cancel all the programs and charge more for groceries. Government should not be price-fixing consumer products. Banning the use of loyalty cards and programs, fuel rewards, and targeted coupons hurts businesses and consumers alike. Price controls do not make groceries cheaper. They flatten the tools stores use to compete for customers. When discounts vanish, the shelf price becomes the only price. That is how an affordability law raises a customer's grocery bill. A Greater Seattle Business Association and Seattle Latino Metropolitan Chamber guest column put it plainly. Trying to control prices through experimental regulation has never worked, and this ordinance will make an already expensive city more unaffordable.
2: Real experimental regulation has never existed.
0: They ought to try it somewhere.
2: Yes, yeah, right? Never been tried.
0: Jan Heimbaum of the Washington Retail Association offered a household example. Nearly $1,000 in loyalty savings this year for her family, the equivalent of more than 185 gallons of gas in a state where fuel is among the nation's most expensive. Those are not corporate talking points. They are the coupons that kept a cart full.
2: That was a vile sentence. I'm sorry. It was just disorganized.
0: Yeah. Thin margin stores close. When they close, the result is the very food deserts Mayor Wilson has spent a campaign and a mayoralty promising to fight. I've never heard that word, mayoralty.
2: Yeah. Mayoralty. Wow.
0: Wilson has said Seattle will not accept food deserts as the cost of doing business, but the fair pricing policy creates a retail environment that does exactly the opposite.
2: Now, where is this located again?
1: In Washington.
2: In Washington.
1: Seattle, Washington.
0: Yeah, Seattle.
2: There were no deserts in Washington until the government showed up.
1: I know, right?
2: The food
1: what
2: and
1: happened
2: otherwise.
1: There? The government always creates the deserts, don't they?
2: It's true, and they never get their just desserts.
1: No.
0: One with one S and the other with two. A pricing ordinance that chases discounts out of the city works against that goal. You cannot subsidize corner markets on Sunday and make their discount model legally hazardous on Tuesday. If Wilson wants more grocery access, the path is not to micromanage how a retailer prices a gallon of milk. It is to stop piling first-in-the-nation experiments onto businesses already carrying Seattle's tax and regulatory load.
2: Compete with them.
0: Personalized.
2: If you want people to get a better price, figure out how to get that stuff cheaper and give them a better price.
0: That's
2: the solution to high price.
0: It would likely be illegal, though.
2: Well, that's okay. Nobody cares.
0: Nobody does care.
1: I knew it. I knew you cared.
2: It's true.
0: Personalized discounts are not surveillance. 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Kill those discounts and the desert grows.
2: It is surveillance, but they have to surveil their stocks and their supply lines, not you.
0: So I don't know. I'm a little confused by this story. That's where it ends, by the way.
2: Well, nobody knows exactly what they're talking about.
0: Have you guys heard of surveillance pricing?
2: Well, surveillance pricing is basically the idea of adjusting your prices based on how much of a thing you have and how many people are trying to buy it.
0: Right.
2: Okay. Which is also called economics.
0: There's this notion, though, and this idea that some stores, I think, it's actually been put into practice. They'll have digital price tags, and then they'll monitor off of whatever device you're carrying in your pocket, probably a cell phone. They'll just jump into that through Bluetooth and find out, you know, how wealthy you are, affluent. They'll do, you know, they'll just download all your information, and they'll determine on the spot what you can pay for that dress. And so the price for you might say $150, and then the next person that walks in who's far less interested might see the dress price at $75.
2: I think that's a paranoid imagining of what they do, but I think that what they really do is the whole point of the virtual price tag, so-called, is that it used to be they had to, if they stocked shelves on Monday, they stuck a little paper sticker on each item, and so the appropriate price for Monday was considered to be the appropriate price for Tuesday, Wednesday, and Thursday, even if conditions changed.
0: Mm-hmm.
2: So on this, they've now attached the price tag to a database, but they don't care how rich you are, okay? Because the richer you are, the harder you're probably trying to save money, because that's how you got rich in the first place.
0: Well, that's
2: but
0: good.
2: That's
0: a good point. But with all the other
2: what
0: information
2: they care
0: they can
2: about,
0: get out
2: they
0: of you.
2: Care about how much they have, how many people are trying to buy it, okay? So If you are driving into an area to buy something, it's probably relatively cheap there because that's where it is. If you're driving out of an area to buy something, it's probably relatively expensive where you are, you know? And so they're just adjusting supply and demand. And this is something fundamental that people don't understand about economics. And
0: it's
2: the
0: very
2: perfect
0: simple.
2: Example is water. Okay, so-called price gouging for water in an emergency. Okay, say there's a hurricane in Florida. Okay. Florida man wasn't there to save the day. He was stalking me. But the, there's a hurricane in Florida. Well, all of a sudden the price of water in Florida rises.
1: It's because the price rises because that's meant to signal that, hey, there is an excess demand here.
0: Yeah, demand
1: is
0: risen.
1: We need to slow the demand a little bit. Because
2: exactly. And also supply is destroyed. So it's, if you will, a perfect storm, although Florida man will never admit it. So because of the higher prices, Georgia says, why would I sell my water in Georgia when I can ship it to Florida instead and get a higher price? Well, that's going to cost me money to get it to Florida, though. And if I can't charge a higher price in Florida, I'm not shipping my water there. Because Georgia man ain't no fool, unlike Florida man.
0: Right, then you'd end up paying the shipping and selling it for the same price.
2: Exactly. So people aren't going to do that because nobody's stupid.
1: At least
0: I think you're pretty smart.
2: I'm just slightly. I can't say that on the radio.
0: Yep. These. It's a pretty simple concept that most people really should be able to get their minds around, but most people don't even know their food comes from a farm. They just think it's populates at the grocery store or something.
2: And that's the terrifying thing is government schools not only don't educate on economics, they systematically miseducate on economics.
0: Yeah, anytime the word economics comes up in school, it's framed in a way that this is very boring and is going to hurt your brain to get into, so don't even bother.
2: I actually had a school teacher, this was in a community college, tell me, oh, it's a dismal science. I said, well, you know, economics is called the dismal science. Do you know who coined that phrase? It was in the 1600s or 1700s, and economics was called a dismal science by slavers who were told by economists that slavery was a bad plan. Hmm. And they said economics was a bad plan. Well, they're both still around, but we're working on it.
1: We definitely are. We definitely are.
0: Mm. Yep. All right. I guess Elon's now saying that we're going to live in the future where...
2: In the future? I don't want to go there.
0: Well, I mean, you know, we're heading to the digital gulag where
1: no
0: we have nothing.
1: You say, nobody.
2: Mm. Actually, the problem is, if you go to the future, you can't get back. What if you don't like it?
1: Well, I guess we're just going to have to move towards the future no matter what happens. But the reality is, no matter how much we think about it, the future is always going to become the present every time we move closer to it.
2: Well, today is the tomorrow you worried about yesterday.
1: Yeah.
0: Yeah. I'm not so sure the future even exists anyways.
2: Well, I woke up this morning and I got myself a beer because the future's uncertain and the end is always near.
0: Hmm.
2: Jim Morrison.
0: Indeed. I guess Trump is going kind of nihilistic, saying, somebody was asking...
2: He wouldn't go nihilistic. He doesn't care about anything.
0: Somebody asked him something about all the bases, the U.S. bases in the Middle East that are soon not going to be there. And
2: yay!
0: His response to that was something like, we're all going to die anyway, so why does it matter?
2: In the long term, we're all dead. He's carrying out actually a long rhetorical tradition, which he shares with John Maynard Keynes.
0: Hmm.
2: And it's true, nobody will live forever.
0: Nobody will live forever, huh?
2: That's what they tell me. Which is surprising, because he's a smoker.
1: Yeah, smokers die pretty quickly. You think that nobody's not going to live forever.
2: Yeah, well, people keep trying, but it's not working out for them.
0: Well, they should stop trying that.
2: It's true. It's true. Nobody likes it.
0: Although, as far as I'm aware, nobody gets out of here alive, so...
2: Mm-hmm. It's true.
0: So lucky you.
2: I've found the secret.
0: Well, don't tell us or it wouldn't be a secret anymore.
2: It's true. It's true. It's the thing that nobody knows.
0: And only nobody.
2: Mm-hmm.
0: So, Riley's got, Riley posted two stories. Imagine that.
1: I know.
2: Wow. Which one is true?
1: All of them.
0: This other one's at...
2: Even the lies?
0: Normal.org. Yes.
1: Reputable news source.
0: Yeah, Normal's cool. They've been advocating for cannabis use for years.
2: Who is?
0: Normal. N-O-R-L.
2: Oh, yes.
0: Yeah.
2: I used to be a member, but now I'm abnormal.
1: Are you sure you're not Abby Normal?
2: Oh, yes, Abby Normal. Yeah, that's what it said on the jar.
0: This article is titled, Analysis: Veterans Suffering from Chronic Pain Use Fewer Opioids Following Legalization. Chronic pain patients enrolled in the Veterans Health Administration consume fewer opioids following the enactment of statewide cannabis access laws, according to data published in the Journal of General Internal Medicine. A team of Columbia University investigators reviewed 10 years of VHA health records to identify trends in opioid prescribing patterns in states with and without marijuana legalization. Consistent with the findings of prior studies, researchers reported that both medical cannabis access laws and adult use laws are associated with reductions in opioid prescriptions among veterans diagnosed with chronic pain. Specifically, the passage of adult use cannabis legalization laws is associated with marked reductions in high-dose opioid prescribing and opioid benzodiazepine co-prescribing. Reductions were most robust among patients ages 65 to 75 years old. The study's authors concluded, greater legal cannabis access may be associated with modest reductions in opioid prescriptions among patients with chronic pain, potentially reflecting changes in patient and clinician treatment decisions related to pain management. This makes sense.
2: You know, the funny thing is, I'm just getting back from a legal state, Michigan, and the funny thing about it, I smoke less weed in Michigan because it's just not as fun.
1: Why is it not as fun?
2: Because it's legal.
1: Oh.
0: I kind of found that to be the case, too.
2: It doesn't irritate the man, and if it doesn't irritate the man, nobody cares.
0: Yeah, I had a really weird experience with my first dispensary-sold joint. I smoked it, and I went into this real paranoid place where, like, oh, no, everybody's watching. And then I sat there and thought about
2: no,
0: it.
2: No,
0: like,
2: have no. Have you seen the flock camera things? You
0: store.
2: Were right. They were watching.
0: No, they were.
2: They still are.
0: They were, but they didn't care the way that I thought they did. And I kind of had to, like, walk myself through it in a manual mental process of, this is okay, you bought this into the store.
2: Manual mental processes are always dangerous because as soon as you stick your fingers in your brain, anything could happen.
0: Yeah, not manual in the sense of, like, Jose Delgado.
2: Right.
0: Controlling the bull or anything like that.
2: But, and not manual, which is different.
0: But, like, not automatic thinking. Mm. Deliberate thinking. Let's see, where was I in this article related to pain? Separate studies have identified associations between state-level marijuana legalization laws and declines in opioid-related overdoses, as well as reductions in patients' use of other prescription medications like benzodiazepines.
2: Mm-hmm. I can hear the song now. I was gonna go shoot up, but then I got high.
0: Yeah, that sounds like a good outcome. I think the cannabis is gonna be far less destructive to your to your existence.
2: It's true.
0: Data published in the Journal of the American Medical Association reports that nearly 1 in 3 patients with chronic pain use cannabis as an analgesic agent, and many of those who do substitute it in place of opioids. Mm-hmm. That's it for that article.
2: Yeah. But then again, somewhere else that article is spun as many, many cannabis users experience chronic pain.
1: Yeah.
0: That's right. So it must be the cannabis that's causing the pain.
2: Yeah, you just have to swap cause and effect.
0: What else do you guys want to talk about?
1: Oh, there's a plethora of things we could talk about. We could talk about, you know, the world coming to an end. Actually, it's not coming to an end.
2: It's not coming to an end?
1: No, there are a lot of people.
2: I lose the bet again.
1: There are a lot of people that say it is every single time a disaster happens in the world or something happens that makes it look like the world is an evil place. Everyone's like, this is just a sign of the times of the world being near its end.
2: Fire, brimstone, dogs and cats living together?
1: I know, right? It's a crazy world out there.
2: What is brimstone anyway?
1: I think it's sulfur.
2: Okay.
0: I think, yeah, I don't know, lava rock, something like that. Not really sure.
1: Yeah.
0: Now you got me curious, though.
2: Fill it to the brim. Look that up later. With stone.
0: Here's one that seems pretty silly. Found this at activist post from Bitcoin magazine, Matthew DeSalvo. DOJ seeks $61 million in Iranian oil proceeds laundered through Binance accounts. The U.S. Department...
2: Well, it's important to keep your proceeds clean.
1: I know, right?
0: Yeah, you gotta wash it. U.S. Department of Justice has filed to forfeit $61 million in crypto it says was generated from Iranian black market oil sales. The U.S. Department of Justice said Monday it is seizing and seeking to forfeit $61 million in cryptocurrency that it alleges came from black market sales of sanctioned Iranian oil. Hang on, how are they going to seize $61 million in Bitcoin?
2: Hmm.
0: Good luck.
2: Well, I mean, you can kind of do it.
0: You can,
2: The question
0: is... You can blacklist the address that holds it currently, but they just send it through a mixer to a different address, and suddenly it's no longer blacklisted.
2: Yep. But if you got the guy in custody, you can torture him, and governments love that.
0: Oh, they do love that, don't they? Give us a call. The phone number here is 603-283-6160. 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
4: I thought pagans worshipped the earth. 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
6: Wait. 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
6: Is a pretty good god. 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
5: real endothermic energy, yes.
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6: 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Sun's a good god, all in all.
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7: From Feature Story News in San Francisco, I'm Ira Spitzer with a look back at some of the week's top stories. Israelis marked the third anniversary of the October 7th attacks with vigils and memorials across the country. Many families of the victims renewed demands for an independent investigation into the security failures ahead of a general election later this month. FSN's Blake Sifton reports from Tel Aviv.
8: We've heard from the mother today of a man who was kidnapped on October 7th. She said, they're trying to make us forget what happened on October 7th. We won't forget. We will demand the truth because that is our legacy. Now, family members of October 7th victims, as well as many other people, have been demanding an independent state commission of inquiry to investigate the failings that led to October 7th, as well as the failures on the day itself that allowed it to be so catastrophic. But Prime Minister Benjamin Netanyahu's government has resisted those calls. They say they will hold a government-run inquiry.
7: Hundreds of thousands of people took part in student-led protests across France this week over education conditions and proposed government spending cuts. Unions backed the demonstrations, while rights groups raised concerns about police tactics and the arrest of children. FSN's William Denzelow has more from Paris.
9: Those same students that I've been speaking to here in Paris in La République, the major meeting point for this demonstration behind me, say that simply these announcements, these proposals by the French government simply do not go far enough. A major concern they point to is the French budget. They say there's too much allocated towards defence, things like that. Not enough is being geared towards what the French public desperately need, they say.
7: Russian missile and drone attacks killed at least 22 people in Ukraine this week, including 4 children. One of the deadliest strikes destroyed a residential building while Ukrainian officials accused Moscow of deliberately targeting civilians. FSN's Dasha Chernyshova is in Moscow.
10: The Kremlin has confirmed that indeed what Russia is doing in its strikes against Ukraine is the retaliation for the Ukrainian attacks on the Russian civilian infrastructure.
7: Police in India's capital banned a major opposition demonstration planned for the weekend over allegations of electoral manipulation. FSN's Neha Punia reports from New Delhi.
11: In the Jantar Mantar area, which is in the heart of Delhi, which is the public protest site, the police have categorically said that no demonstration will be allowed, that any protest should have been, police should have been informed of any protest 10 days prior to that demonstration actually taking place, and that didn't happen. So they're saying any demonstration that does go ahead will be illegal.
7: From bureaus worldwide, this
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0: 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You can give us a call at 603-283-6160 and let us know what's on your mind. This is the final segment, but we still have time for your call if you'd like to try to get one in. In the studio, it's Stu.
1: Riley O'Pill.
2: At the nobody formerly known as Rich Paul.
0: I was about to run through this article about the DOJ wanting Iran's Bitcoin oil.
2: There's Bitcoin oil? Does it make your Bitcoin move faster?
1: No, it doesn't. It makes your Bitcoin move like water and just float away. And then you lose it. Yeah. So maybe you should secure your Bitcoin in something more secure than...
0: Yeah, maybe.
2: I did. I secured it in BCH.
1: Oh, well, there
0: BCH
1: you go.
0: BCH is superior to BTC.
2: It really is.
0: Monero might be superior to BCH, especially if you're Iran selling oil that the U.S. doesn't want you selling.
2: Well, BCH and Monero, I don't think are comparable that way because they do different things.
0: Yep.
2: Like BCH.
0: Kind of they do the same thing, but in different ways.
2: But BCH has a lot of utility that comes from its token system, smart contract system. Mm-hmm. Those are all things that you don't want on a privacy coin.
0: Right.
2: You know, different use cases require different software.
0: Mm-hmm. Yeah, so I just think that Iran might benefit more from the Monero.
2: Well, it might have been a good idea for their use case for them to use Monero because it's not so traceably.
1: Oh, yeah.
0: The U.S. Department of Justice said Monday is seizing and seeking to forfeit $61 million in cryptocurrency that it alleges came from black market sales of sanctioned Iranian oil. The sum is a fraction of the operation prosecutors describe in the civil forfeiture complaint, a cluster of self-custodied wallets received and distributed more than $1.5 billion in oil proceeds, routing funds to Islamic Revolutionary Guard Corps-linked businesses, other crypto addresses, and an Iranian exchange, according to the filing. Two China-based firms, Blessed Trust and Hexawhale, allegedly used trading accounts at Binance to launder proceeds and funnel them to the Iranian government and its proxies. Well,
2: I'm for it. They delivered the oil. They should get paid.
0: I think everything should be done on the black market anyways, because it's way better than the white market.
1: The white market's too controlled for everybody.
2: Yeah. I mean, if you want to buy something on the white market, buy milk. But if you want to buy oil, the black market is the place to go.
0: Makes sense, doesn't it? We're going to go to the phones right now. Since that's what this show is about, we've got David in New Mexico. David, what's on your mind tonight?
2: Dave's not here.
0: Is Dave here?
3: Gotcha.
0: Nah.
3: You said Dave's not here.
0: And suddenly you weren't.
3: Nobody. Hey, nobody. Yeah, first of all, are you related to a Vern or a Ron Paul in Michigan? They were friends of mine a long time ago.
2: I don't think I'm related to any Verns or any Rons that I know of. Not even, you know, my favorite Ron Paul.
3: Well, darn it. And another easy question is, are you guys on any, like, radio, like, right now? Like, if I wanted to listen to you guys on radio, could I do it?
0: I don't know.
2: There are a certain number of places
1: there are a few
2: in which
1: radio
2: we are
1: stations
2: on the radio, but
1: yeah,
2: in order to listen to it, you'd have to go to one of those places, and you don't know where those places are. Neither do I.
0: I think with the internet now, you can listen to a radio channel from anywhere in the country.
2: You could do that. You could hook up the YouTube channel to a transmitter, and then it would be on the radio.
0: Hmm.
3: Right, but what I'm wondering is, are there any radio stations that have actual call letters that you could either listen to either in their area broadcast or anywhere on the internet?
2: There exists such thing.
1: Last I checked, there were like five or six radio stations that carried us.
0: Riley would know better than I would.
2: Wow, last time I checked, there were 200.
1: Yeah, we've dropped
2: a lot
1: of stations when GCN went out of business and we started self-syndicating.
2: Yeah. No.
3: So how do I get the call letters of the ones that you're actually on?
1: You know, I would say look at our website, but that hasn't been updated and needs to be updated, so I don't know what to tell you.
2: Call letters don't work either. If you want to call somebody, you have to use numbers.
0: Generally.
1: Oh, my God.
3: No, no, you can dial, you know, 1-800-EAT. Well, we can't say that.
0: But then I'll dump you.
2: You couldn't even say it.
3: Well, yeah, you can say it once. So I guess you need to have, if there's anybody out there listening to actual radio feed, call in and tell us where you're listening from or from where you are listening if you're a syntax Nazi.
0: Phone number is 603-283-6160.
3: Yeah.
2: Those Nazis are always taxing sin.
3: Damn Nazis. So Rich, tell us about your project that you want to do, where you're interviewing people about legal problems. How's that going to work?
2: Well,
3: again?
2: Basically, there's a number of things that I want to do. The first thing that I want to do is just set up a case where people can file their preposterous lawsuits, because in order to get the records of the preposterous suit that that my trustees, who were the worst trustees as a matter of record since Richard III, the three suits that they filed against me, you have to pay $2 a page to get those from the probate court. And I think the reason they do that in this age of high technology and fast communications is because it prevents you from having a truly public trial. You know, I can't go and query, for example, let me see all of the suits that involved this judge and this attorney and see if she rules for him every single time, because I personally think she's in love with Robert O'Reilly. That's you know, my best guess based on seeing them interact in court. So I would like to get that information truly public, where one guy maybe pays $2 a page in order to get it. But then, having done so, the spiteful bastard sends a copy to me, and I make it available from free thenceforward. And if enough people do that, that's similar to something that's already been being done with Pacer, and actually something that led to the suicide of the guy who started Reddit, who is the FBI came after him because he was publishing documents from Pacer, and he was getting them in a way which was a little bit funky.
1: Wow.
2: Randall Schwartz, that was his name. He was friends with TJ the Spy. That's part of what radicalized him. And I want to get that information out there, and I also want to set up a thing where people who have already come through it and they know how corrupt the system is, and they know that a lot of times the corrupt system operates by denying you money, which indirectly denies you representation, which indirectly denies you substantive due process. So what I'd like to do is, at least in the case of, now I'm coming from the probate side, not the family court side. I got screwed in probate court. I avoided family court by not getting married. But if somebody had put forward, like, hey, here's $20,000 so you can get represented, once you get your inheritance, I want $30,000 back, I would have jumped at that, because otherwise it was going through court unrepresented, and probate court is way more complicated than criminal court, because for one thing, in probate court, properly qualified people would barger them.

0: one day for a half-hour conversation with the sitting district attorney. Her name was Carrie Brandenburg. She was a district attorney in Bernalillo County for, I don't know, the 10, 15 years or whatever. And we were having a discussion about, you know, about what I experienced in family court here in New Mexico. And we got on the subject of perjury. And I asked her, I said, so do they ever go after people who, you know, blatantly commit perjury in court? And she said, she paused for a minute when she was trying to think back. She says, I don't think I have seen anyone prosecuted for perjury in the last 15 years.
1: See, I actually considered strongly and may still put in a motion asking that both my opposing counsel and myself be referred, be investigated by the district attorney for perjury, because if he's not lying, I am.
0: Yeah, right. The what did they sue you for? You said you were, had three different lawsuits against you over this?
1: Yeah, well, it was very interesting. The first one, Q4 of 2024, they send me a letter that says my income from the trust will continue for years to be about $34,000 a year, and that was for use in securing an apartment. The following quarter, they cut me off with no explanation, and the quarter after that, they told me it's actually going to be $6,000 a year. So I was grumpy. They agreed to resign, but then they said, we'll only resign if you indemnify us and hold us harmless. So basically, I had to pay for other mistakes, even if somebody else sued them. Well, I said, nobody's going to do that, but it won't be me. Mm-hmm. So I didn't do that. So they then say, well, we're just going to continue to occupy the job of trustee without doing the job of trustee so that nobody else can do it until you bend over for us. And I said, don't think you know me very well, surprisingly enough, because you're my brother, but I don't do that. Okay? Nobody likes to be pushed around, and so I didn't do it. So I said I was going to file suit against them. Unfortunately, I erred in that because I did the honorable thing. I let them know in advance and gave them way out. So instead of doing the honorable thing back, they beat me to court and started with the perjury right off the bat. So that was the one. So that was in January was our first hearing. Then in February, my mother died. Well, that would have allowed me to get the money from her trusts where there were no disputes. Okay. Actually, there were some bookkeeping things that I was questioning, but there was nothing disputed because I didn't have the answers to my questions, so I couldn't say the answers weren't true. And so they then filed a suit for my mother's trust and a suit for my father's trust, both saying that we couldn't possibly agree on a trustee, an issue which we had not discussed particularly, and therefore they wanted to make sure that I didn't get anything for 6 months. This doesn't make any sense because, for one thing, we didn't need to agree on a trustee. My brother was supposed to get a lump sum free of trust and be done, at which point I would have been the only beneficiary, and I could have chosen the new trustee myself. Well, they wanted – so basically they were doing this for leverage because they knew that if I got the money from the second trust, the first thing I was going to do is lawyer up on the first case. So those were just brought for leverage. This is all misconduct, all the way up and down the road. And apparently misconduct is their favorite kind of conduct.
0: And this is your brother's attorneys doing that?
1: Yeah. Yeah, I haven't heard from my brother since, like, March.
0: Right.
1: So it's not him. I think he just said, well, I'll tell

0: what? We don't want to pay our bill, so why don't you loot the trust for as much as you can and screw my brother?
1: Right. Yeah. And how did they get their math so wrong that they gave you $34,000 or told you up front you'd be getting $34,000 a year to be corrected to $6,000? What was the mathematical error they managed to do to get arrive at that math?
0: They didn't know the difference between a nimcrut and a crut. Most people don't. Okay, so let me start with what a crut is. A crut is a charitable remainder unit trust. That means that my father left money, but of course, my father didn't know when he died, when I was gonna die. And he may know now, but he's not telling me. So basically what you do in that situation, and most people don't know when other people are gonna die or still alive. So what you do when you're in that situation is you leave a chunk of money, but instead of letting them have the lump sum, you say, we're going to invest this, and whatever comes back as income will be paid to the beneficiary up to 6%. Now, if we earn less than 6%, okay, now that's where you get to the difference between a crut and a nimcrut. With a regular crut, the crut will always pay out what's called the unit trust amount. So if it's a 6% crut, it will pay 6% every year, even if it doesn't earn 6% every year. And eventually, if it never earns, or if it usually doesn't earn as much as it's paying out, it'll cease to exist. A nimcrut is different in that they pay the lesser of the unit trust amount and the amount they actually earn in income. And then that, if that amount is more than 6%, they pay 6%. If it is less than 6%, they record the shortage. And then in future years, if they earn more than 6%, they make up for the years when they fell short. And, so the first year, 2024, I had not troubled myself to read the trust because I had made a mistake of trusting my brother. And, so I just took what they gave me, which was the $34,000. That was 6%. Then for Q5 of 2025, they realized that they weren't earning anywhere near that because they were invested entirely for growth. And instead of reallocating the investments, they decided that I should live under a bush and eat out of garbage cans. I disagreed for obvious reasons. A, I hate the Bushes. I'm not crazy about the Democrats either.
2: Yeah.
0: But, but also, garbage cans rarely have the kind of food I'm looking for.
2: I'm sure they don't.
0: So, and the reason is because, you know, if you have good food, nobody's going to throw it in the garbage.
1: And what about that issue of $2 a page? And now I think in the back of my memory, I think that the rate per page, I don't know who sets that. It might be the Supreme Court of the state in which you're located. I'm not sure. That doesn't really matter. But obviously, in, like you said, in this day and age of electronics, $2 a page is extremely exorbitant because the labor cost is like nothing.
0: Yeah, and they charge you that even if they mail you a PDF, email you a PDF.
1: Right, that's what I'm talking about. If they give you the records electronically, there's zero expense really, other than whatever the labor is for somebody to click the buttons to make it happen. So it wouldn't matter if you wanted one page or 1 million pages. The labor should be the same, with the exception if there's any research involved in order to select those pages. Do you know if there's a time?
0: No, there's no such thing.
1: Involved?
0: You give them the precise identifier of the document you want, and they either have it or they don't.
1: Okay, so they have no argument then.
0: Yeah.
1: Okay, so now let's take that the argument and then take it to a venue. So in where my mind goes right away is if they're asking for $2 a page for something that doesn't cost anywhere near $2 a page, it costs like maybe 2/100ths of a cent per page, and they're charging 10,000, you know, percent more, you know, without, that's not the exact math probably, but.
0: That's very bad math, but it's okay. I know what you mean.
1: Right.
0: Nobody knows what you're talking about.
1: Well, good. I'm glad nobody knows.
0: Yeah.
1: At least there's somebody then that does.
0: Yeah.
1: So if you take that argument then and file a, you know, a simple complaint, a federal complaint at a, you know, in the federal court, which is really simple to do, on a very basic level like that, because the argument's pretty simple. It's like these guys are charging $2 a page, and I need, you know, 1,000 pages or whatever. And that's exorbitant and, you know, and not called for. It's unfair. It should be illegal.
0: Well, the important thing is it violates my my constitutional rights in that I'm guaranteed a speedy and public trial. But if you're hoarding the documents and nobody can get them, it wasn't public, was it?
1: Right. So you got multiple legal legs to stand on. You know, so one, it's not just in that they're charging you $2 a page when it shouldn't cost that. So that's one legal grounds. And then the other is a due process argument that you're not getting due process because, you know, it's the same argument as poll fees, that you have to pay a poll tax in order to vote. And I mean, in fact, that could be a citation in your case. It's like, you know, look over here. They used to charge in order to vote, and voting is I guess that's what they call a fundamental right. They can't charge you an exorbitant fee to exercise your fundamental right.
0: And I know a lot of people from Poland. They should be able to vote like the rest of us if they're living here.
1: Right, exactly. But it's your fundamental right and your due process right. So there's two different things there. It's a fundamental civil right, and it's a due process right, which once again is a civil right, and you could argue that it's a fundamental right. It may or may not rise to the level of a fundamental right, but it probably does. And then submit that to the federal court, and then at least the state would have to answer, not just to you, but they'd have to be explaining to a federal judge what they're doing. And even if they won, even if you lost that case, they would at least have to respond. Mm-hmm.
0: Well, they'd have to respond, and whatever statutes I tried to use to support my case, they would have to say, that doesn't do that, which is my opportunity to go to the legislature and say, well, it doesn't do that, and it should. And I would do that, except the legislature is a bunch of crooks, and they don't care what I think.
1: Well, that's another thing. Have you tried actually calling your representative, your senators, I guess, you know, in Michigan, and tell them your problem, and that's what your court is doing to you, and see if they have any pull?
0: Well, the problem is all my representatives live in New Hampshire, and they won't go to Michigan so I can call them there.
3: Thanks for the call tonight, David. This has been Free Talk Live. There will be another show next weekend. If you didn't get your call in,
0: the show will come on next weekend.
3: Mm-hmm. Otherwise, thanks for listening. Peace.
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8: Well, I'm comfortable here, actually.
9: Whoa, whoa, whoa, whoa, whoa, whoa, whoa, whoa, whoa, whoa, whoa, whoa, whoa, whoa, whoa, whoa, whoa, whoa, whoa, whoa, whoa, whoa, whoa, whoa, whoa, whoa, whoa, whoa, whoa, whoa, whoa, whoa, whoa, whoa, whoa, whoa, whoa, whoa, whoa, whoa, whoa, whoa, whoa, whoa, whoa, whoa, whoa, whoa, whoa, whoa, whoa, whoa, whoa, whoa, whoa, whoa, whoa, whoa, whoa, whoa, whoa, whoa, whoa, whoa, whoa, whoa, whoa, whoa, whoa, whoa, whoa, whoa, whoa, whoa, whoa, whoa, whoa, whoa, whoa, whoa, whoa, whoa, whoa, whoa, whoa, whoa, whoa, whoa, whoa, whoa, whoa, whoa, whoa, whoa, wh
4: Democrats have a funny way of telling people no. That's the sound of the men
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11: From Feature Story News in San Francisco, I'm Ira Spitzer with a look back at some of the week's top stories. Israelis marked the third anniversary of the October 7th attacks with vigils and memorials across the country. Many families of the victims renewed demands for an independent investigation into the security failures ahead of a general election later this month. FSN's Blake Sifton reports from Tel Aviv.
12: We've heard from the mother today of a man who was kidnapped on October 7th. She said, "They're trying to make us forget what happened on October 7th. We won't forget. We will demand the truth because that is our legacy." Now, family members of October 7th victims, as well as many other people, have been demanding an independent state commission of inquiry to investigate the failings that led to October 7th, as well as the failures on the day itself that allowed it to be so catastrophic. But Prime Minister Benjamin Netanyahu's government has resisted those calls. They say they will hold a government-run inquiry.
11: Hundreds of thousands of people took part in student-led protests across France this week over education conditions and proposed government spending cuts. Unions backed the demonstrations, while rights groups raised concerns about police tactics and the arrest of children. FSN's William Denzelow has more from Paris.
13: Those same students that I've been speaking to here in Paris in La République, the major meeting point for this demonstration behind me, say that simply these announcements, these proposals by the French government simply do not go far enough. A major concern they point to is the French budget. They say there's too much allocated towards defence, things like that. Not enough is being geared towards what the French public desperately need, they say.
11: Russian missile and drone attacks killed at least 22 people in Ukraine this week, including four children. One of the deadliest strikes destroyed a residential building while Ukrainian officials accused Moscow of deliberately targeting civilians. FSN's Dasha Chernyshova is in Moscow.
14: The Kremlin has confirmed that indeed what Russia is doing in its strikes against Ukraine is the retaliation for the Ukrainian attacks on the Russian civilian infrastructure.
11: Police in India's capital banned a major opposition demonstration planned for the weekend over allegations of electoral manipulation. FSN's Neha Punia reports from New Delhi.
15: In the Jantar Mantar area, which is in the heart of Delhi, which is the public protest site, the police have categorically said that no demonstration will be allowed, that any protest should have been, police should have been informed of any protest 10 days prior to that demonstration actually taking place, and that didn't happen. So they're saying any demonstration that does go ahead will be illegal.
11: From Bureaus Worldwide, this is FSN. South African human rights lawyer and former International Criminal Court judge Navi Pillay won this year's Nobel Peace Prize for her work promoting international law. The announcement came as the Trump administration imposed fresh sanctions on the court. FSN's Mitch McCann reports from New York.
16: The reaction has been mixed. I think this Nobel Peace Prize is being seen by some as a rebuke against the Trump administration and Israeli Prime Minister Benjamin Netanyahu on one hand, because Dr. Pillay represents the International Court of Justice previously, as a judge, which both countries are campaigning against, but also because of the findings of a UN commission she led on Gaza, which found that Israel committed genocide in Gaza. In fact, Israel's foreign ministry has posted on social media, if there were an award for lies, hatred and blood libels, Navi Pillay would not just be a contender, she'd be a front runner.
11: A judge in the U.S. state of Tennessee ordered authorities to preserve evidence from the botched execution of Krista Pike, who survived two lethal injections. The state's governor suspended further executions this year and ordered an independent investigation. FSN's James Gooderson has more from Washington.
17: The judge also ordered witness accounts and video footage to be saved. Her lawyers said in court today that the state of Tennessee had put up roadblocks to them and medical personnel in visiting and treating her. Lawyers had been asked to wait before seeing her by the state, which they say violated their constitutional rights. The judge ordered that they can indeed visit her. Furthermore, it was revealed that Ms. Pike is still handcuffed, both on her legs and on her right arm to the bed. That was raised, but the judge said that medical staff would need to file a separate request to get that changed.
11: Those were some of the week's top stories. Ira Spitzer reporting.
18: 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Raccoon leaders call for the loosening of garbage can lids. This is Doyle Redland reporting. In a 4 a.m. speech at the group's annual Washington, D.C. convention this morning, North American Raccoon Federation President Bristletail called upon homeowners to loosen the lids of their garbage cans, providing the ring-tailed mammals with greater access to discarded food scraps during nocturnal scavenging.
19: Every time you seal a standard 30-gallon garbage can, as many as 6 raccoons are forced to go without their necessary daily supply of congealed baked beans, rancid cottage cheese chunks, and moldy cantaloupe rinds.
18: The 26-pound varmint closed his speech with a stern warning that without raccoons, possums could take over the world. 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
0: And the nobody formerly known as Rich Paul.
3: If you're currently watching the stream, you probably can't hear me. We're trying to get that up and running, just a technical difficulty, but we'll be there shortly. Otherwise, we are live, and you can give us a call, as Tom in New Hampshire has already done. So we'll go to the phones now. Tom in New Hampshire, you're on Free Talk Live. What's on your mind?
22: Well, it's about prescriptions, okay? You go to the doctor or the other healthcare professional, and you need some medicine, and you have to get written permission, authorization from a government licensed doctor or other healthcare professional in order to get the medicine that you need. And they keep asking, what pharmacy do you use? Like that's any of their business. Instead of saying, would you like me to wire the prescription to a pharmacy? Okay, they just can't imagine. They pretend they can't even imagine that you might want a paper prescription, okay? So that you bring it to whatever pharmacy happens to have the stuff, and you can compare price and stuff like that. So it happened to me a couple of times. One time they just went ahead and sent the prescription to the pharmacy next door, even though the intake form that I wrote clearly said written prescription only. Okay. And another time, getting to the end of the office visit, and they asked me, what pharmacy do you use? And I said, no, paper prescription. Oh, we don't issue paper prescriptions here. And it took me a long time to think about how to fight back. So I want to advise everybody out there listening to Free Talk Live how to fight back against healthcare professionals trying to coerce you into accepting a wired prescription instead of a paper prescription. And that is to say, first of all, on the intake form where it asks what pharmacy to use, you write paper prescription only, okay? Because technically some people consider that a email of some sort to be in writing, but write paper prescription only on there. So now they agreed to that. The employees said, oh, we didn't look at that. They don't look at the intake form. Why'd they have me fill it out? That's medical malpractice, okay? But the way to fight back is, excuse me, I asked for an office visit. Part of an office visit is if prescription medicine is indicated, you will prescribe it. That is modified by this statement in writing on the intake form saying paper prescription only. You didn't say you would only wire a prescription. Therefore, if you don't give me a paper prescription to bring to a pharmacy and you bill the insurance company, I'll have the place shut down for insurance fraud. You're not getting paid for an office visit that you never completed. Okay. So
2: why is it important for people to do a paper prescription rather than just letting the doctor choose a pharmacy or just say, which pharmacy do you go to and have the doctor just send information there?
22: Because it's a paper prescription, it's the right of the patient to, it's still legal, even in the United States of America, to have a paper prescription. You okay. Bring that to the pharmacy, you know, it's nothing wrong with the wonders of modern technology as long as it's optional. If you want to use a paper prescription, have them issue a paper prescription. If they try to pull this on you, then say, no, you're not getting paid for the office visit if you don't knock it off right now and issue a paper prescription.
3: Why does it matter exactly?
0: Well, I will say when I had my Adderall prescription, there was a national shortage of Adderall, and so they would send the prescription to a pharmacy. Mm-hmm. I'd go down there. They wouldn't have any. Mm-hmm. So then take me days to get it sent to another pharmacy.
3: At least with the paper, you could just take it down the road to the next one and see if they have any.
0: Right.
3: Yeah, I see.
22: Not only that, but there's nothing wrong with the good old-fashioned, time-tested, tried-and-true way of paper prescription. Yeah, bring the paper prescription to the pharmacy, and then they fill the prescription. Nothing wrong with that. Keep it simple. Issue me a paper prescription. No, I don't want you to wire the prescription to a pharmacy. I want you to just give me the prescription. That's why it matters. It doesn't matter.
3: It's like using cash versus a credit card.
22: Oh, yeah. That's a good way of saying it. And not only that, but you know, you go on a date and she won't kiss you goodnight. It doesn't matter why. It's her right. You know, it's a sovereign right. Okay. So, mm-hmm. That's why it's important. And you stand your ground and say, look, if you don't knock it off and issue me a paper prescription, then you're not going to get paid for the visit. If you bill my insurance company, I'll have the place shut down for insurance fraud.
3: Okay. Well, I don't go in for prescriptions or see doctors anyways. I'd rather die soon.
22: Well, yeah, but that's the other thing. If you're, I had it all memorized what to do if I wake up on a stretcher, and, like let's say after a heart attack, and I don't want to go to the hospital, and I get in an argument with the paramedics. I would say, excuse me. But kidnapping in the state of New Hampshire happens to be a Class B felony under RSA 633 Section 1. So if you take me to hospital, I'll make sure you are taken to state prison for 7.5 to 15 years. And that would be enough to make them back off. But since then, I have some people who care about me. Back then, I didn't. But now there's some people that care about me and wouldn't want me to do that. They'd rather have me survive and get the necessary hospital.
1: Mm. Yep, that's a good plan.
22: Yeah. Now, of course, there are the other kind of hospitals where they take you to against your will. One guy it happened to, he was having no luck getting dates, so and they were suspecting him of this Orwellian thought crime called suicide ideation. That's the crime of thinking about doing something. And this was on 14 December 2005. They took him to a mental institution where he was confined and drugged against his will. And maybe he was, maybe they did save his life. But payback was nasty on 16 April of 2007 at Virginia Tech, where the body count stands at 33. And so while another guy, he went to the hospital because he was having trouble breathing. This was on 7 April of 2023. He got rushed to the hospital because he was having trouble breathing. And next thing he knows, they're putting him in a straitjacket because, oh, he's delusional. This guy, he's nuts. He's so delusional. He's saying that he's the lead singer of the Four Tops. I mean, well, that's the whole, and he's saying it with a straight face, like he actually believes it. He's delusional. So we got to confine him and hold him for a psychological evaluation. And now they're facing a lawsuit because it just so happens he is the lead singer of the Four Tops.
0: Yep. Once in a while that happens. You know, Napoleon shows up.
22: Somebody's got to be the lead singer of the Four Tops. And they go to a hospital, too. They go to the doctor's office. Yeah. So, yeah, they're facing quite a lawsuit there. And I hope they wind up getting through the pants off of them for pulling that one. If it happened to him, it could happen to anybody.
1: Yeah.
0: This right. could definitely happen to nobody. I mean, I show up and say, hey, I'm nobody.
1: Yep.
0: They can say, oh, we got a place for you.
1: We got a straight jacket and a nice padded room.
22: Yeah, but is that still your name?
0: Well, technically, it's my middle name at the moment.
22: Oh. Were you in relation to Ron Paul?
0: No. No.
22: Oh. Yeah. Okay. So anyway, I'm gonna let you go.
1: Okay. Thanks for the call tonight, Tom. Yeah.
0: I loved me some Ron Paul, but not related.
1: Yeah, he's pretty good for a statist, huh?
0: Yeah. Yeah. I mean, as they go. Although I don't know that he was a statist. I think he played one on TV. Mm-hmm.
1: I think.
2: I mean, he may have been a libertarian principle guy, but he's still a bit of a statist, given that he still supported the government to some extent.
0: Well,
1: yeah, he's got at least a little bit of a minarchist thread to him.
0: I don't know.
1: I think he was brought quite a long way after Ernest Hancock made that levolution for him.
0: Yeah, I don't know. My source is Napolitano, and Napolitano. Basically, he was one of the students at a lecture told Napolitano he was just an anarchist that didn't know it. And Napolitano said, I'm not arguing, except apparently he knew it. According to him, Ron Paul is as much of an anarchist as he is. You know, the thing is, you don't get to live in your ideal world.
1: Yeah.
0: You get to live in the best world you can make. And so people make all kinds of compromises with the realities of time and place because you have to. You only get one life.
1: Yeah, maybe.
0: You know? I mean, for example, would Georgism be way better than what we have now? Well, yeah. They do a land value tax. And they distribute 95% of the take or whatever as a minimum guaranteed income. So, you know, the nice thing about that is if you use less than the median amount of land, you can just completely ignore the government. They say, yeah, well, reroute the minimum guaranteed income to pay the minimum value tax and leave me alone. Mm. So, you know, would that be better than what we have now? I think so.
1: As long as you could actually count on them to leave you alone, I think so, yeah.
0: Yeah, and of course that's the problem, is once people get power, they rarely leave you alone, but...
1: Yeah, unfortunately.
0: You know. But,
1: yep.
2: That's the price you pay for living in a society that wants power, is the people in power rarely leave you alone.
0: Yeah, taxation is the price we pay for the failure to have a civilized society.
1: Well said. Well, we're going to go to the phones again. We got Sarah in New Mexico. Sarah, you're on Free Talk Live. What's on your mind?
5: Yeah, I was hoping that New Mexico could adapt the California election rules. Our mail ballots have to be in the county clerk or the six boxes or the polling place by 7 o'clock election day. And there's still thousands of people that mail it out the day before or out in election day or in 3 days before, and they just think that it's going to make it. But
2: so maybe people should be more responsible and make sure they actually get their ballots in on time instead of just having the government take care of them. What do you think about that, Sarah?
5: You could do that. But the thing is that you could do that in California. Mm. I was told that if the post office actually postmarks it, and what's amazing is half the states in America does this, what California does. If the post office, you drop it on election day, the post office postmarks it, they will count it for 7 days after it comes in. And one of the guys told me you could write in the day that you mailed it out. I mean, what? If a handwrite, like they're supposed to believe you, what day that you could handwrite it and what day you mail it out or the postmark. And then what the controversy with that, remember President Trump tried to stop that. Remember the first thing he tried to stop it is make sure, like, that's illegal. You can't cut that. He was going to interfere with California and Mississippi. And there's like 20 other states that do this. They count the mail-in ballots after 7 days after it comes in. I mean, after the election day. So.
1: But. Yeah. Well, doesn't that just make it easier for Democrats to win? Or, I mean, isn't that the talking point, at least?
5: Well, maybe that's why he was going to come after it. But we stopped all the stuff that he was trying to limit the mail-in ballots. We stopped it in court. Hmm. But I think, well.
1: Pretty sure Trump's going to lose anyways. He's wildly unpopular right now.
5: Yeah, well, he's going to lose the House, and he might lose the Senate, but gerrymandering might save him because everything was gerrymandered towards the Republicans' favor. But I have hopes that, you're right, but New Mexico voters are really dumb voters. They don't have,
1: I think most voters are really dumb, Sarah. Just so you don't feel alone there. I think the voters in most states are pretty dumb.
5: No, this is the government likes us that way, right?
1: Absolutely. I mean, that's why they did public school. They even said that was the purpose of it.
5: Yeah, and then the history, it's his story, right? The whole curriculum is manipulated.
1: It's certainly not the true story.
5: Well, I never knew that America had Communist Party during the 30s and the 40s until I left school. They make sure they omitted all of that. And, they omit a whole bunch of history. I never knew that Cuba had a revolution during the 1965. I learned that when I was almost 30 years old.
1: They don't like talking about that very much at all. They also probably didn't tell you that Elon Musk's grandfather was there at the beginning of the Social Credit Technocrat Party in Canada. They hated it so much they kicked him out to South Africa. So there you go.
5: Really? That is, I have never ever heard that. I mean.
1: Yeah, Joshua Haldeman. Go ahead and look into that guy.
5: His grandfather. Oh, yeah, isn't that why the television shows are all stupid? The dumber we are, the easier them for, to control us. Like to control us. And what's amazing is that people, when they get the absentee ballot, they have instructions, but nobody reads it. It says, if you could read, it says it has to be in by 7 o'clock. And everybody's like, I don't know if they get it in there. I mean, so I don't know. It's just the way it is. But I was told that I think in Denver, Colorado, their voter's guide is like 100 pages long. They already have the voter's guide out. And,
1: what's a voter's guide?
2: It's a document to help you know about the issues on the ballot and who's running.
1: Oh, okay.
5: Is it put on by the League of Women's Voters? They were allowed to put it out. They stopped the League of Voters. They could only put it out like on October 17th, like 2 weeks before here. They put a stop to them. They used to put it out like on the 6th, like 4 weeks before. For some reason, I don't have a printed copies until 2 weeks before. But, you know, I read those things like 10 times, and you know, all the judges, they all sound exactly the same. They have the same qualification of all the judges that I want you to retain. And that bond amendments, unless somebody explains it to you what's going on, you read it 10 times, 15 times, I'm still confused. Like, you know.
1: So yeah. Well, they probably write them that way just for anybody who actually has the gumption to open it up and see what's inside. It's probably, you know, word pasta. It's total nonsense.
5: Well, the legalese, someone has to explain what it is. Like, it's like an Amendment 4 was to pay the legislature. Amendment 1 is the one that governor vetoes a bill. You would get a notification, like a text or something, which I voted for because people should know what's going on if they get vetoed. And the Amendment 2 was to put the school election on a big election or just by itself. That I just left that alone because I think either way you're just damned either way. You know what I mean? If you put them on an election where nobody votes, then nobody votes for any of it. And if you put them on the long ballot, like a presidential, it's too long and people don't want to. I mean, people might. I don't want my ballot to be like 7 pages long, 250 things on it. That's a pain. So I was like, I left that alone. Amendment 3, something to do with the governor appointing something, and it lost me. So, I just left that alone. And
1: it seems like
5: a
1: lot of work for just to cast a ballot. I mean, I guess
5: it's
1: considered important to some people, but
5: I can
1: imagine a whole long list of ways to spend my time that would be much more productive.
5: Well, at least I got all of the Democratic senators and candidates. And what was laughable was that the Republicans in this state, they actually got a candidate to run for senator. And I have never heard of this guy. I don't even know I don't remember his name. I have never seen his commercials or advertisement because they know that they're going to lose. You know, I mean, who's going to compete against Benley Ruhan? I mean, the senator. But it was just comical that they actually put somebody on the ballot. I guess if they didn't put nobody in it, that they're just claiming defeat. You know what I mean? Like, oh, we're just not even going to bother running at anybody because we're just going to lose. So I don't even know who this guy is. I haven't even seen the opposing commercials. But, it's just funny. But
0: sometimes nobody's are your best candidates.
1: That's right. Thanks for the call tonight, Sarah. man.
2: That's right. If you vote for nobody, nobody's going to get elected and nobody will tell you what to do.
1: Nobody can decide for you better than you can what you should be doing.
2: Exactly.
1: All right. Stuff to talk about.
0: Nobody knows how to live your life better than you do, and nobody should be telling you what to do.
1: Indeed. I guess the FBI is up to, or I mean has been historically always up to some no good.
2: Gee, aren't they always up to no good?
1: Yeah.
2: All right.
1: Seems like what they do best.
2: What are they doing that's no good today?
1: Well, they're The way it seems is they're framing somebody for a thing and letting somebody else off for the thing. They've coerced a confession out of the guy, and we can get into that later.
0: I hate it when that happens.
1: Mm. Give us a call if you'd rather talk about what you want to talk about. 603-283-6160. 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

0: From Feature Story News in San Francisco, I'm Ira Spitzer with a look back at some of the week's top stories. Israelis marked the third anniversary of the October 7th attacks with vigils and memorials across the country. Many families of the victims renewed demands for an independent investigation into the security failures ahead of a general election later this month. FSN's Blake Sifton reports from Tel Aviv.
1: We've heard from the mother today of a man who was kidnapped on October 7th. She said, "They're trying to make us forget what happened on October 7th. We won't forget. We will demand the truth because that is our legacy." Now, family members of October 7th victims, as well as many other people, have been demanding an independent state commission of inquiry to investigate the failings that led to October 7th, as well as the failures on the day itself that allowed it to be so catastrophic. But Prime Minister Benjamin Netanyahu's government has resisted those calls. They say they will hold a government-run inquiry.
0: Hundreds of thousands of people took part in student-led protests across France this week over education conditions and proposed government spending cuts. Unions backed the demonstrations, while rights groups raised concerns about police tactics and the arrest of children. FSN's William Denzelow has more from Paris.
2: Those same students that I've been speaking to here in Paris in La République, the major meeting point for this demonstration behind me, say that simply these announcements, these proposals by the French government simply do not go far enough. A major concern they point to is the French budget. They say there's too much allocated towards defence, things like that. Not enough is being geared towards what the French public desperately need, they say.
0: Russian missile and drone attacks killed at least 22 people in Ukraine this week, including four children. One of the deadliest strikes destroyed a residential building while Ukrainian officials accused Moscow of deliberately targeting civilians. FSN's Dasha Chernyshova is in Moscow.
3: The Kremlin has confirmed that indeed what Russia is doing in its strikes against Ukraine is the retaliation for the Ukrainian attacks on the Russian civilian infrastructure.
0: Police in India's capital banned a major opposition demonstration planned for the weekend over allegations of electoral manipulation. FSN's Neha Punia reports from New Delhi.
4: In the Jantar Mantar area, which is in the heart of Delhi, which is the public protest site, the police have categorically said that no demonstration will be allowed, that any protest should have been, police should have been informed of any protest 10 days prior to that demonstration actually taking place, and that didn't happen. So they're saying any demonstration that does go ahead will be illegal.
0: From Bureaus Worldwide, this is...
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1: Riley O'Bill.
2: And nobody.
0: We just teased a story about the FBI behaving badly.
2: Did it cry?
0: As they usually do.
1: I've never heard the FBI crying, though.
0: The story didn't cry. It's got a thick skin.
2: Oh. Okay.
0: But first, I don't know, man. Let's talk about this one. Riley brought this from AP News. Pentagon says the firing squad execution of Fort Hood shooter Nidal Malik Hassan will be live streamed. You guys ready for public executions again?
2: Wow.
1: I can understand having the death penalty in America for some crimes, but live streaming it over the internet for people's entertainment is something I disagree with, because it shows the direction that society is headed eventually, and that is bloodthirst and lust. And
0: seems a little bit like Roman gladiator games.
1: Oh yeah, and
0: stuff,
1: I know,
0: huh?
1: We've kind of channeled that into other things like our sports and our video games, but this on display like this is evident that, you know, society's definitely ending on a bad note.
0: Well, let's get into the article and see what they have to say. The firing squad execution of Fort Hood shooter Nidal Malik Hassan will be live-streamed, the Pentagon said Thursday, a stunning revelation about plans for the first military execution in more than 65 years after Defense Secretary Pete Hegseth, who is a total D-bag, has described it as being public. The Army announced this week that the execution would take place at Fort Hood on December 3rd after Hassan was convicted of killing 13 people and injuring 32 others in a shooting at the military base in 2009. I'm still a little amazed that anybody could... I mean, I guess, I don't know. So soldiers can't carry weapons on the military base. Is that the idea?
2: I believe they couldn't in the area he was in.
1: Really?
0: Yeah.
2: If I recall correctly, it was some kind of a medical area, maybe.
0: It's still just kind of mind-blowing you can get away with that much shooting at a military base before you're stopped.
2: Yeah.
0: Hegseth, speaking to the conservative TV outlet Real America's Voice on Wednesday, said, "We'll make sure that people are able to watch it, that it's public." Officials in the Pentagon clarified Thursday that the execution would be live-streamed and that more details would follow. The revelation from Hegseth about public nature of the execution, let alone one as violent as a firing squad, has raised further questions about how the death penalty is carried out in the U.S., especially after the botched lethal injection of Krista Pike in Tennessee.
1: Maybe the government shouldn't be doing...
0: anything.
1: Anything, yeah. Executions. Maybe the execution should be handled by the victims.
2: Maybe it shouldn't give a corporation a license to kill.
1: There you go. That too.
0: That sounds like a novel idea.
2: I could write a novel about it.
0: Experts offer mixed reactions on the plan. Hassan could choose to resist execution and file a habeas petition, a legal request to review the legality of a detention in civilian court, which could significantly delay the execution.
2: Well, sounds like they're not planning on detaining him. They're planning on throwing him away.
0: Yeah.
2: That's different.
0: I noticed that glaring contradiction as well.
2: Yeah.
0: It frankly might outlast the current administration, and who knows if the next one will have the same penchant for executions, said Eugene R. Fidel, a visiting lecturer at Yale Law School specializing in military law. Deborah Deno, a death penalty expert, a death penalty expert and law professor at Fordham University, said live streaming an execution could make the process much more transparent and inform the public about all that capital punishment entails.
1: I mean, I can see the point there. Like, you know, the government want, the people want their government to be transparent. So you know, making an execution public might give the public the transparency of how a execution happens.
0: Maybe. Or they might just march a guy out in a hood and you don't know if it's the, you know, the guy they claim it is or not. And then they shoot him and you see a body fall and then that's just a snuff film. Let's see. Those are benefits that she said would be useful at a time when Pike's botched execution has raised fresh questions about the manner by which criminal defendants are put to death for their crimes. I think it could possibly be a good idea because it would be transparent and the public would be fully aware that it's happening, she said. That doesn't seem like a good reason to me.
2: I think the point is that, you know, if people don't have the stomach for seeing it, then maybe they shouldn't be doing it.
0: Yeah, I guess, I don't know, I can kind of see that point. But they're not doing it, the government is.
2: Yeah.
0: And the government has no problem with doing that kind of stuff. They've shown that over and over again.
2: Yeah, well,
0: they showed it at Waco, they showed it at Ruby Ridge, they showed it at, you know.
2: How to stop them is another matter, but, you know, maybe it'll provide the impetus to stop it. Although, you know, the problem is I used to be all about ending the death penalty until I saw the inside of a prison, and it was like, okay, I'm not sure this is better.
0: Right.
2: You know?
0: Yeah, caging a person is a horrible, horrible thing to do to them.
2: Yeah.
1: And why should we force our fellow taxpayers pay for someone to be locked in a cage that we don't like?
2: Yeah.
0: Mm-hmm.
2: Or even somebody that you do. I don't know. One of the reasons that I got through it is I just said, well, I always had a number where if it was going to be more than, you know, this many years, I was just going to, you know, take a hot shot.
0: Mm-hmm.
2: And I don't know. That was actually easier for me to cope with than the idea of being, you know, permanently locked up.
0: Yeah. Well, and that's the thing is people who are generally executed by the government are kept in a cage for many, many, many years, usually decades before it actually happens anyways. So tortured and then put to death is usually the case when they do it.
2: Yeah.
0: I'm against the state killing people. I think there are justified killings in the world. I don't think the state participates in any of them.
2: Mm.
0: Let's see, back to the article. When many states have had difficulty carrying out lethal injections due to difficulty accessing drugs or finding medical professionals willing to participate in executions, firing squads are coming to be seen as a less inhumane alternative, said Brenner Fissel, a professor at Villanova Law and vice president of the National Institute of Military Justice. Firing squads can be a quicker, cleaner, more precise way to execute a prisoner, he said. I don't think that's what's motivating this. There's a perceived masculinity and militariness to firing squads that is part of the aura Hegseth is trying to emphasize, the lethality culture. Elizabeth Semmel, co-director of the Death Penalty Clinic at UC Berkeley Law, said Hegseth's announcement raises a host of legal and public policy questions, including concerns for the dignity of the defendant who will be eligible to view the execution and what the Trump administration has in mind in opting for an unusual spectacle. Though there has been long-running discussion about the idea of televising an execution, I don't recall a situation in which it was instigated by the government. I think that also raises serious questions about what is the motivation of the government, she said. This is a president who's about spectacle, and that's, I think, precisely the message that he intends to deliver, Semmel said, adding that she was skeptical that the administration had given a second thought to the legal and social questions being presented by the decision.
2: So she's skeptical of the spectacle.
1: Pretty much.
2: Say that three times fast.
1: Skeptical of the spectacle. I don't know if I could say that three times fast.

0: We've been told that the killing in Iran is stopping, Trump told reporters on January 14th. It's stopping, and there's no plan for executions.
1: Then again,
0: except here in America.
1: Use of execution for protesting is pretty different from using execution for mass murder.
0: Yep.
1: You know, it's... Let's put it this way. If a Democrat were in office, it would not be the same thing, according to the media.
0: True that. In his State of the Union address, just days before launching the Iran war, Trump reiterated, "We stopped them from hanging a lot of them with a threat of serious violence." The White House on Thursday referred questions about the plans for the live-streamed execution to the Pentagon. Hegseth was asked Wednesday if Hassan had made any final requests or reached out to the Trump administration. The Pentagon chief replied, "Don't care, we'll see him on December 3rd. Hassan, an Army psychiatrist who held the rank of major, walked into a medical building on November 5th, 2009, where soldiers were waiting in long lines to receive immunizations and medical clearance for deployment. He shouted, "Allahu Akbar," Arabic for God is great, and opened fire with a laser-sighted handgun. He also shot at the backs of soldiers fleeing toward the parking lot. Hassan said it was an effort to stop them from going to Afghanistan and killing his fellow Muslims. A military judge barred him from presenting that as a defense during his 2013 trial. Hassan was left paralyzed from the waist down after being shot in the back by law enforcement, and he now uses a wheelchair. Hassan could seek a lengthy delay of his execution, though given his behavior at trial, he may not want to. After firing his lawyers and representing himself, Hassan began his portion of the trial by telling jurors he was the gunman. He said little else over the next 3 weeks, which convinced his court-appointed standby lawyers that Hassan's only goal was to get a death sentence. The military called nearly 90 witnesses, but Hassan rested his case without calling a single person to testify in his defense and made no closing argument. Yet he leaked documents during his trial to journalists that revealed him telling military mental health workers that he could still be a martyr if executed. Attorney John Galligan, a former military judge who had represented Hassan in several civil matters following his criminal trial, spoke with Hassan on Wednesday, but is barred from offering much detail about that conversation. He is not representing Hassan in his criminal case, but said he's worried about his physical health under the plan laid out by officials, and that Hassan has not yet had access to legal counsel.
1: He knows they're going to shoot him, right?
0: Mm-hmm. I think so.
1: I can see how that would... I don't know, it's just something about being concerned about the impact on his physical health. Seems like he's missing the point.
0: Mm-hmm.
1: No?
0: Well, yeah, I don't know. They have this thing where,
1: I mean,
0: like,
1: it's bad for you to be shot.
0: You must be healthy before we shoot you. I don't know.
2: Yeah, that's kind of a weird thing to say, but also both things can be true where... I'm going to change the subject just a little tiny bit and say that both things can be true. It's a heinous act for him to go kill U.S. soldiers, but also it's a heinous act to do a public execution.
0: Mm-hmm. I'm in agreement with that.
1: It just seems to me to be a heinous act to do to logic to complain about the health of a guy who's being executed.
0: Yeah, or to save, save the life of a person.
1: We agree that being executed is bad for you.
0: Right.
1: And
0: also in this recent case of Krista Pike, that we tried to kill this person, but we messed up. Please save her life.
1: Yeah. I don't understand how you can do that. I mean, there's no rationing of fentanyl. You could give her a quart.
0: Mm-hmm.
1: You know, that's...
0: Yeah. You could certainly have finished that job that day.
1: Yeah, I mean, why are they skimping on the drugs?
0: Yeah, I don't know.
1: I'm always coming back to that question.
0: Maybe
1: why are they skimping on the drugs?
0: They take it all. It's turning into the Soviet Union. All the workers are taking the good stuff home, selling it on the black market. They're going to get themselves some Levi's.
1: Mm.
2: Is that what's going on? It makes a lot of sense to me that's what's happening.
1: They're getting pants?
0: Yeah, I mean, that's my speculation.
1: Okay.
2: Or the pants equivalent.
1: Pants are good.
0: No, I mean, you know, they're...

0: will be some American equivalent to the the American blue jeans in Soviet Russia.
1: Mm.
0: I'm sure there will be some analog to that. It'll be what's it gonna be? Probably like, I don't know, face hiding hoodies or something.
2: Fancy
0: weird.
2: Cars.
0: Yeah. Shoes that change the gait of your walk. I don't know. Attorney John Galligan, a former military judge who had represented Hassan in... we just read this part. Let me skip forward. Galligan said that, according to Hassan, the commandant of the facility brought a chaplain, but no attorney from either the trial defense service or from his civilian defense when he was notified that Trump had signed off on his execution. Galligan called that a breach of Army regulations. A spokeswoman for the Army said Thursday that multiple attempts were made to contact trial defense service attorneys, saying they made every reasonable effort and adhered to policy. The civilian counsel was not reasonably available to be physically present for the notification on the 5th, the spokeswoman said, adding that counsel was located in Virginia but did not provide a name. The spokeswoman also said Hassan has not been kept from contacting and communicating with his counsel. Hegseth said the military hasn't executed a service member by firing squad since World War II. The last military execution took place on April 13, 1961, when Army Private John Bennett was executed by hanging. Interesting. Amnesty International said in its report on executions in 2025 that it knew of at least 17 public executions, 11 in Iran and 6 in Afghanistan. All right. That's the end of that article.
2: So public executions are coming back. I wonder what's going to happen next.
0: Yeah.
2: But those Epstein files, you're not getting public execution from any one of those. Otherwise, they'd have to execute Trump.
0: Yep, Trump and a whole bunch of his friends.
2: I know.
0: But, you know, that's just Democrat hoax.
2: Oh, yeah, Democrat hoax, all right.
0: All right. I got this one from The Well News, which I've never read an article from.
2: So it must be a reputable news source.
0: We'll see how their reputation holds up. Defense tries to suppress confession of alleged U.S. Capitol pipe bomber.
1: They caught that guy?
0: Well, we're going to get into this. Attorneys for the man accused of placing pipe bombs outside the Democratic and Republican National Committee headquarters before the January 6, 2021 insurrection at the U.S. Capitol are trying to suppress his confession with new allegations of misconduct by the FBI. They're still calling that an insurrection, huh? Their motion filed last week argues the FBI used psychologically coercive interrogation techniques. You think?
1: They do that.
0: They might bump into you at the grocery store and like they'll use coercive interrogation techniques to find out, like, you know, how your week has been or something.
2: I know, right?
0: It comes as second nature to those guys. They say Brian J. Cole Jr.'s autism made him vulnerable to threatening influences, meaning the confession should be excluded at trial. Prosecutors say they have evidence to support legitimate use of his confession. The trial is scheduled to begin February 16th. Cole was arrested nearly 5 years after the unexploded bombs were planted. He has pleaded not guilty to charges of attempted use of weapons of mass destruction and committing an act of terrorism while armed.
1: I don't see why they call them weapons of mass destruction, because only a nuclear destroys mass. Everything else conserves mass.
2: Interesting. Okay.
0: Does it actually destroy mass, though?
1: Nuclear?
0: Yeah.
1: Yes, it converts it into energy.
2: Okay.
1: Otherwise, matter is neither created nor destroyed.
2: How
0: isn't it just converted, though?
2: Conserve mass.
1: Huh?
0: Isn't it just converted, though? Not actually destroyed?
1: Well, if it's converted to energy, it no longer exists as matter.
0: So then, I mean, burning wood in your stove destroys matter, converts it to energy.
1: It doesn't actually destroy matter. That's a chemical reaction. So it, So the atoms are the same. They just recombine into different configurations. You only destroy destroy matter when you split an atom.
2: Okay.
1: And that's where E equals MC squared comes from. It's a lot of energy. It's more than you generally want in your living room.
0: I would imagine that's true. All right. Let's see. Yeah, I think also though that the term weapons of mass destruction just to describe a pipe bomb seems a little over the top.
1: Yeah, pipe bombs are all stoned. Mellow. They're just
0: the explosives were discovered as thousands of supporters and then President Donald Trump gathered in Washington and later stormed the Capitol, interrupting Congress's certification of Joe Biden's presidential victory. Cole initially denied any involvement in the attempted bombing while being interrogated by FBI agents on December 4th, 2025. Defense attorneys said in their U.S. District Court filing that FBI agents engaged in a methodical dismantling of a man whose autism left him unable to withstand the psychologically coercive tactics deployed against him. The 42-page court filing says FBI agents intensified their questioning after Cole repeatedly insisted he was innocent. According to the motion, Cole told investigators, "How am I supposed to explain that I'm innocent?" His lawyers say he eventually began stimming during the questioning, or repetitive behavior that they characterize as a sign of acute emotional distress. It also is associated with autism. The motion describes the moment when agents showed Cole surveillance video of the pipe bomb suspect. According to the motion, an agent asked, "Do you recognize this person?" Cole answered, "No." Asked whether he had watched the video before, he again said, "No." The defense says an agent then warned him, "Lying to federal agents is breaking the law. That's another crime, so more lies just makes it worse, okay? No, look at me. Do you understand that?" Seconds later, according to the transcript quoted in the motion, the agent asked, "So, is this individual you?" Cole answered, "Yes." Cole's attorneys say the FBI implication of a threat caused him to change his answer. Mr. Cole had just denied recognizing himself in it. It was the product of the threat. The agents turned no into yes by telling him that no was itself a crime, the lawyers wrote in their filing. They also allege the FBI agents threatened to drag Cole's family into the investigation and subject them to similar treatment unless he told investigators what they considered to be the truth. This is how they do it. And they'll tell you all kinds of things like, "Oh, it's no big deal, right? You were into a little thing one night. It's no big deal. We can make this go away. You just got to tell me the truth." And then, you know, man, they're tricky. Give us a call, 603-283-6160. 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
7: From Feature Story News in San Francisco, I'm Ira Spitzer with a look back at some of the week's top stories. Israelis marked the third anniversary of the October 7th attacks with vigils and memorials across the country. Many families of the victims renewed demands for an independent investigation into the security failures ahead of a general election later this month. FSN's Blake Sifton reports from Tel Aviv.
8: We've heard from the mother today of a man who was kidnapped on October 7th. She said, "They're trying to make us forget what happened on October 7th. We won't forget. We will demand the truth because that is our legacy." Now, family members of October 7th victims, as well as many other people, have been demanding an independent state commission of inquiry to investigate the failings that led to October 7th, as well as the failures on the day itself that allowed it to be so catastrophic. But Prime Minister Benjamin Netanyahu's government has resisted those calls. They say they will hold a government-run inquiry.
7: Hundreds of thousands of people took part in student-led protests across France this week over education conditions and proposed government spending cuts. Unions backed the demonstrations, while rights groups raised concerns about police tactics and the arrest of children. FSN's William Denzelow has more from Paris.
9: Those same students that I've been speaking to here in Paris in La République, the major meeting point for this demonstration behind me, say that simply these announcements, these proposals by the French government simply do not go far enough. A major concern they point to is the French budget. They say there's too much allocated towards defence, things like that. Not enough is being geared towards what the French public desperately need, they say.
7: Russian missile and drone attacks killed at least 22 people in Ukraine this week, including four children. One of the deadliest strikes destroyed a residential building while Ukrainian officials accused Moscow of deliberately targeting civilians. FSN's Dasha Chernyshova is in Moscow.
10: The Kremlin has confirmed that indeed what Russia is doing in its strikes against Ukraine is the retaliation for the Ukrainian attacks on the Russian civilian infrastructure.
7: Police in India's capital banned a major opposition demonstration planned for the weekend over allegations of electoral manipulation. FSN's Neha Punia reports from New Delhi.
11: In the Jantar Mantar area, which is in the heart of Delhi, which is the public protest site, the police have categorically said that no demonstration will be allowed, that any protest should have been, police should have been informed of any protest 10 days prior to that demonstration actually taking place, and that didn't happen. So they're saying any demonstration that does go ahead will be illegal.
7: From Bureaus Worldwide, this is FSN. South African human rights lawyer and former International Criminal Court judge Navi Pillay won this year's Nobel Peace Prize for her work promoting international law. The announcement came as the Trump administration imposed fresh sanctions on the court. FSN's Mitch McCann reports from New York.
12: The reaction has been mixed. I think this Nobel Peace Prize is being seen by some as a rebuke against the Trump administration and Israeli Prime Minister Benjamin Netanyahu on one hand, because Dr. Pillay represents the International Court of Justice previously, as a judge, which both countries are campaigning against, but also because of the findings of a UN commission she led on Gaza, which found that Israel committed genocide in Gaza. In fact, Israel's foreign ministry has posted on social media, if there were an award for lies, hatred, and blood libels, Navi Pillay would not just be a contender, she'd be a front runner.
7: A judge in the U.S. state of Tennessee ordered authorities to preserve evidence from the botched execution of Krista Pike, who survived two lethal injections. The state's governor suspended further executions this year and ordered an independent investigation. FSN's James Gooderson has more from Washington.
13: The judge also ordered witness accounts and video footage to be saved. Her lawyers said in court today that the state of Tennessee had put up roadblocks to them and medical personnel in visiting and treating her. Lawyers had been asked to wait before seeing her by the state, which they say violated their constitutional rights. The judge ordered that they can indeed visit her. Furthermore, it was revealed that Ms. Pike is still handcuffed, both on her legs and on her right arm to the bed. That was raised, but the judge said that medical staff would need to file a separate request to get that changed.
7: Those were some of the week's top stories. Ira Spitzer reporting.
14: We're being attacked by news from all sides in tonight's News Blitz. Now we're homing in on Houston, Texas, where NASA announced today that the crew of the International Space Station has successfully completed their 13-year mission studying man's ability to constantly repair a large object in space. NASA officials hailed the remarkable feat of maintenance at a press conference this afternoon.
15: And throughout human history, man has gazed at the stars and dreamed of fixing something up there. People once thought the ultimate feat in human repair was a really big boat. Today, we've accomplished so much more.
14: This comes in the wake of NASA's previous success, finding out how many times an astronaut could hold something in his hand, then let it go, watch it float in front of his face for a bit, then catch it again. All right, dust yourself off. You have survived the News Blitz.
16: Tune in tomorrow morning to Today Now. We'll look back at Jim's week as a polygamist.
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1: Riley O'Bill.
2: And nobody.
0: We were reading a story about the FBI coercing a confession out of their suspect for the pipe bombs that were planted at the J6 thing.
2: Well, the kernel of truth in this thing is a lot of people, who was that woman, the cooking show woman?
1: Martha Stewart?
2: Martha Stewart.
1: Yeah.
2: Was one of the victims of this. The FBI can lie to you, but if you lie to them, that's a felony. So if you're ever questioned by the FBI, it's a great time to insist on getting your lawyer, although they held me for 3 hours without letting me have a lawyer.
0: They got all these rules that they claim are the rules, and then they don't follow any of them.
1: It's rather hypocritical for them to be able to lie to you, but you can't lie to them, don't you think?
2: It's true. I would much rather we both be expected to tell the truth.
0: Yeah.
2: Although it's my want not to say a lot.
0: Definitely.
2: They will keep right on questioning you after you've demanded a lawyer. You have to keep doing it.
0: Yeah.
2: When they arrested me, first felony arrest was in Massachusetts, and they kept trying to, you know, get me to say whose bag it was. And I can say it now. It was Capuzzo's bag. But he's unfortunately no longer with us. But so finally they bring the bag to my cell.
1: How are we supposed to get the bag back to Capuzzo if he's not here with us?
2: The bag is gone.
1: Okay.
2: The bag went into an evidence incinerator.
1: All right.
2: But, no, actually it didn't, come to think of it, because the last thing they did is they brought the bag to my cell, and they said, whose property should we put this in? And I said, you can just put that in my property. I'll get it back to the owner. You know. And
0: I'm sure they just went ahead and did that.
2: Yeah. Well, I can't remember what became of the bag, actually, now. Mm-hmm. I have no idea whether it was in my property when I got out or not. But they'll do stuff like that. When they were arresting me here, I'm frantically on my phone, of course. And the guy's like, would you like us to put the phone back in the house so it's there when you get out? And I said, no, that's okay. I'll just take that right along to, because if they'd done that, it would have been subject to the search warrant.
1: Mm-hmm. Oh.
2: And I would have never seen it again.
0: Right.
2: But because it happened to be in my hand when I wandered out into the raid to have a cigarette, mm-hmm. it wasn't subject to the first raid or the second raid? It was the last raid.
1: Okay.
2: I think it was the third.
1: Okay.
2: Yeah, the first one was for a smoke detector. They kind of escalated after that.
1: Why would they raid over a smoke detector?
2: Because they're the government. That's what they do.
0: Hmm.
2: And the funny thing is, it was a smoke detector that would have only been required if we'd been operating as a bed and breakfast or something, and we weren't.
1: Interesting.
2: That was weird. That was the city raid. I think they just wanted to see what we were up to.
0: Definitely. That's what you call a fishing expedition.
2: Yep. Yeah. And we had no fish.
0: Speaking of fish, I heard some guys caught a gigantic tuna somewhere off the coast of Massachusetts.
1: Didn't hear that.
0: Yeah, he chartered a boat and caught like a, I don't know, it was like 1,100-pound tuna or something insane worth over $1 million.
2: Oh, wow. Somewhere a sushi chef is very happy.
0: Yeah. We're going to go to the phones right now, or we've got a call from Marathon, Florida. You're on Free Talk Live. What's on your mind?
3: You know, you wouldn't have to rely on people telling the truth if there was no privacy. But that's not what I want to talk about.
0: All right. Let us know. Hang on a second, Skeeter. Hey, Skeeter. We came up with a good idea for you. We're going to give you 1 minute to let us know what you want to talk about, and then we're going to address the nonsense that you tell us without you interrupting us constantly the entire time. So here's your 1 minute. Go ahead.
3: Okay, there are at least three things wrong, glaringly wrong, with the idea that there's no one else that can make decisions for you in your life than you yourself. Number one, it's patently false, right? You can just think of clear counterexamples, parents with kids. You can look at the fentanyl zombies in California walking the streets, people who decided to build their house on the Nepalese-Tibetan border, which got their families killed. Right? Just glaring, obvious things, right? Number two.
2: So you think the people making the bombs, dropping the bombs on them were...
3: I thought I was going to get 1 minute.
0: Yeah, go ahead, Skeeter.
3: I get the back. Well, that's plus 30. Okay, violation.
0: Plus 10. Go ahead.
3: Number two, your actions have consequences on other people's goals. And number three, which is related, externalities. Three, you implicitly assume that people pursuing their own interests will care about yours. And this creates a dilemma in a market system when you inefficiently use property, which can be taken away from you. Okay, now, go ahead. Which point do you want to address?
0: All right. So the first point there was, can we make decisions for ourselves? Skeeter's claim is that...
3: No.
0: Okay. Skeeter's claim is that we cannot exclusively make all the decisions for ourselves. Is that correct?
3: Yeah. I mean, just with respect to the goal of satisfying your goals, that doesn't necessarily mean all your decisions are better than anyone else can make for you.
0: Sometimes somebody else has the right to make a decision for me, is your argument.
3: Sometimes. There are instances where someone can make a better decision if the goal is to maximize your goals, which it's not. I mean, I don't see why that should be the ultimate goal of society.
2: What if my goal is to make my own decisions?
0: Good question.
3: It doesn't matter. That's not my goal. I have the same goals, right?
0: Your goals are another goal. Irrelevant to nobody's goals.
2: Yeah, nobody cares.
3: What's that? Yeah, they obviously do. They obviously do. Like the Indians had goals for their family and their land before they were conquered, right? Do you think the Europeans cared?
0: It doesn't seem as if they did. On that first point, though, I would mostly agree with you that there are forms of legitimate external authority in this world. One of those I would not count as being government.
3: I partially agree with you. I mean, I mostly agree with you. As long as you don't detach aggression from the profit motive, aggression can still be moral. That's the more accurate statement to be made. Right.
2: I would not agree with that.
0: I use my hammer aggressively on a constant basis, and I've never done anything immoral with it.
1: That's because you're building things with your hammer.
0: I have a bit of a nitpicky argument with the word aggression as well.
3: And I also wanted to qualify. When I talked about profit, I meant profit in its perfect form. When you have perfect money, right? When money represents total productivity, I mean the total capital stock of the economy.
0: I'm skeptical that could exist. But
3: Well, things that are inhibiting from that coming about are things like the notion that we have a right to privacy.
0: You don't necessarily have a right to privacy. You do have a right to try to maintain some level of privacy in your life. You have a right to seek privacy. You don't have a default right to have privacy.
2: According to Terry Pratchett, cackling was something to be concerned about. When people start cackling, that's not usually good. You see what I mean?
0: I do.
2: There's a definite cackle going on here.
0: Definitely.
2: Which
3: you guys say some absurd things, right? Like I know what you're getting at with the negative and positive right crap.
2: Oh God, now he started.
3: Right? It's an awful sense of entitlement that democracy has ingrained upon you when you were in public school, right? The idea that you have these even negative rights are patent. Well, actually,
0: there are inherent rights.
3: There are, but they're not the ones taught to you in school.
0: No,
3: not taught to you by democracy or John Locke. Not taught to you by libertarianism. You have a right to maximize productivity. That's the only right you have.
1: How do you know that's inaccurate. The only right I have, though?
2: Okay,
0: and also, who gets to decide what's productive and what isn't?
3: If you deviate from that right, that creates a profit incentive for someone else to stop you from doing what you're doing.
0: See, the problem
2: with Skeeter. Why do they want to stop me from doing what I'm doing?
0: The problem with Skeeter, and thanks for the call tonight, is that he thinks there's some universal idea of what is productive and what isn't. Like, what he thinks that value is objective. Yeah.
2: Okay.
0: Which is, I'm still trying to get my mind around that part. Maybe he wants to talk about that next time. But he refuses to see how you and I might assign value to something differently.
2: Right.
0: Anyway, we got another caller on the line. So we'll go to Tim. Tim in Florida, you're on Free Talk Live. What's on your mind?
4: Well, I agree with Skeeter on a lot of points very often. On other points, not so much. He makes a lot of great points, and I want to address none of them at this time. Nobody, you sound like you're going in slow motion now that they cut you off your Adderall supply. Kind of freaks me out.
2: Well, you know, that will be repaired when it's repaired.
4: Yeah, right now you sound like the movie announcer guy. I don't even recognize you.
2: Well, I am a movie monster in my spare time.
4: Why are they skimping on the drugs?
2: That's always a good question.
1: Because they want to control the drug trade. They want to be the drug dealers of the world instead of having the free market do it. Or they don't want the black market drug dealers come along because they might do it better than the government. And the government doesn't like competition.
2: Well, definitely, if you're executing somebody, you're not counting on any repeat business.
1: True.
4: On that, I totally support live streaming the execution, and please let me explain. We already see lives ended, like, on a daily basis on the news in foreign countries, and these are essentially, even if they're not intentional, they're essentially executions of, you know, in many cases, innocent people. You know, just in the bumper between the show, four children in Ukraine. So why not live stream an execution of someone that actually deserves it? He totally deserves it. He lived by the bullet, and now he's going to die by the bullet.
2: What did he do with the bullet to live by it? Because I can't think of too many uses for him that'll keep you alive. You can't eat him. You can't.
0: How would a bullet keep you alive? Yeah, I mean... Whether or not the guy deserves to die is separate from whether or not it should be live streamed, in my opinion.
4: Well, Sarah asks, on a slightly different note, Sarah asks a very intriguing question, which is, who is going to compete against Wu Wei Wuhan? Seriously.
2: What is Wu Wei Wuhan?
4: I don't know. It's some politician in New Mexico, I guess.
2: Oh, that guy.
0: That's the oddball Republican.
2: Who is going to compete against him? I'd find out, but I'm paralyzed by not caring very much.
0: Well, it's not going to be nobody.
2: Well, nobody is running. I'm running a write-in campaign for every elected office in America. So,
1: all right, perfect.
0: Do you have residents in all 50 states?
2: I don't. There may be technicalities in some places, but I'm sure that the ground surge of public support will cause those to be irrelevant.
1: Mm. Well, if people want to vote for nobody, they can just write you in. We'll see.
2: Indeed,
1: how that goes.
2: Indeed. Just write me in, and if nobody gets elected, I guarantee nobody will do the job.
0: Yeah, I would write in nobody for every single position I voted for if I was into voting.
1: Mm-hmm. You're not into voting, Stu.
4: Just a couple more thoughts on voting and Sarah's call. In all seriousness, I did appreciate that she basically said if she doesn't know anything about the issue or she doesn't know anything about the candidate, she just leaves it blank. That's what I think everybody should do. Also, it seems like a 100-page voter instruction manual is kind of discriminatory against the illiterate. You know what I really mean, black people.
2: Doesn't it make sense to discriminate against the illiterate in voting? I mean,
0: I don't think you really want people who can't read making decisions on a higher level for the rest of us.
2: I mean, I don't want anybody making my decisions for me.
0: I don't either.
2: You know, but especially not people who can't, you know, haven't achieved at least, you know, minimal intellectual development.
0: Yeah.
4: Right, like Wu Hei Wuhan.
1: Exactly.
4: Probably who you aren't. That coal guy, by the way, yeah, he maintained his innocence for like hours and hours and hours and hours and basically just finally gave up. He was just like, whatever, can we stop now? Yeah, it's me. That's the impression I got.
0: That's the impression I get,
4: too. If it was him or not, I don't know. If it was him or not, that's another story, but...
0: Well, I've got a second story that points at somebody else. We'll get into that one after this one.
4: I'm gonna tune into that now. So,
0: all right,
4: taking my call.
0: Yep, thanks for the call tonight.
1: Thanks, Tim.
0: Thanks for putting us back onto our story too.
2: And thanks for not cackling. That's disturbing.
0: Double thanks for not cackling. Justice Department officials say they will respond in a court filing, but so far have denied wrongdoing. Prosecutors previously said that after Cole admitted planting the pipe bombs, he spent about 90 minutes explaining how he built, transported, and placed them. I imagine that was an hour and a half of them walking through, so did you do it this way? And him going, yeah, that's how I did it.
2: Mm.
0: Other evidence separate from the confession added to the case against Cole, according to the prosecutors. The FBI says Cole's Nissan Sentra was recorded by a license plate reader near South Capitol Street on January 5th, 2021, and that cell phone records placed his phone in the vicinity of the Republican and Democratic National Committee headquarters about the time the bombs were planted. Investigators also say they identified components in the pipe bombs that Cole purchased near his home in Woodbridge, Virginia. That's where that article ends.
2: Huh.
0: So, you know.
1: So FBI is planting evidence again, huh? They're using a fall guy to plant evidence on, it sounds like.
0: That is what it sounds like.
1: Okay.
0: It also sounds like the Well News doesn't want to speak too loudly about it.
1: Yeah.
0: Okay, so that leads into this other story that I've got from Gateway Pundit. This is court document. Former U.S. Capitol Police officer turned CIA employee failed polygraph test regarding J6 pipe bombs. In December of 2025, the FBI identified the alleged pipe bomber and conducted a search on his home and arrested Brian Cole Jr., 30, of Woodbridge, Virginia, after a fresh review of old evidence. The FBI claimed they found evidence during the search that suggested Cole Jr. was the person responsible for placing the inert devices at the RNC and DNC headquarters on the evening of January 5th, 2021. Following his arrest, Cole, who was said to be autistic, sought bail in January 2026 but was denied by U.S. Magistrate Judge Brian Sharbaugh after Cole admitted to planting the bombs after hours of intense interrogation. However, he has pleaded not guilty to the two charges related to planting the explosive devices. In November of 2025, a former U.S. Capitol Police officer who now works for the Central Intelligence Agency was identified as the alleged pipe bomber by the Blaze's Steve Baker. However, according to CBS News, the former USCP officer had an alibi, a video of her at home playing with her puppies that night.
2: What?
0: That's her alibi. See, I took this video of me playing with my puppies. I couldn't have possibly been there.
1: That's wild.
0: In a new filing from Cole's attorneys today, a new detail has emerged that wasn't previously reported. In a motion filed this morning, it was learned that, according to discovery produced by the government in this case, the FBI began investigating, questioning, and covertly surveilling Kirchhoff during the time it began investigating Mr. Cole. On November 6, 2025, Kirchhoff was interviewed by the FBI and took a polygraph examination. According to the filing, she was asked two relevant questions. Did you place those pipe bombs? And two, did you place those pipe bombs that evening? Ms. Kirchhoff failed the polygraph. The FBI polygraph examiner noted Kirchhoff's very controlled reaction to the news of her failing the polygraph and seemingly rehearsed responses to the examiner's questions. On November 7th, 2025, the filing reports that the FBI opened a file on Kirchhoff and issued subpoenas and preservation requests for electronic accounts. On November 12th, 2025, the same day the investigation into Mr. Cole was opened, the FBI attempted to question Ms. Kirchhoff and Mr. Dickert at her residence. The following day, they interviewed Kirchhoff's dog walker. There's more to this story, which we'll get to on the other side. If you don't want to hear about this, you can give us a call, though. 603-283-6160. Bring up anything you want. This is interesting to me, though, so we'll continue this story on the other side. 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
6: From Feature Story News in San Francisco, I'm Ira Spitzer with a look back at some of the week's top stories. Israelis marked the third anniversary of the October 7th attacks with vigils and memorials across the country. Many families of the victims renewed demands for an independent investigation into the security failures ahead of a general election later this month. FSN's Blake Sifton reports from Tel Aviv.
7: We've heard from the mother today of a man who was kidnapped on October 7th. She said, "They're trying to make us forget what happened on October 7th. We won't forget. We will demand the truth because that is our legacy." Now, family members of October 7th victims, as well as many other people, have been demanding an independent state commission of inquiry to investigate the failings that led to October 7th, as well as the failures on the day itself that allowed it to be so catastrophic. But Prime Minister Benjamin Netanyahu's government has resisted those calls. They say they will hold a government-run inquiry.
6: Hundreds of thousands of people took part in student-led protests across France this week over education conditions and proposed government spending cuts. Unions backed the demonstrations, while rights groups raised concerns about police tactics and the arrest of children. FSN's William Denzelo has more from Paris.
8: Those same students that I've been speaking to here in Paris in La République, the major meeting point for this demonstration behind me, say that simply these announcements, these proposals by the French government simply do not go far enough. A major concern they point to is the French budget. They say there's too much allocated towards defence, things like that. Not enough is being geared towards what the French public desperately need, they say.
6: Russian missile and drone attacks killed at least 22 people in Ukraine this week, including 4 children. One of the deadliest strikes destroyed a residential building while Ukrainian officials accused Moscow of deliberately targeting civilians. FSN's Dasha Chernyshova is in Moscow.
9: The Kremlin has confirmed that indeed what Russia is doing in its strikes against Ukraine is the retaliation for the Ukrainian attacks on the Russian civilian infrastructure.
6: Police in India's capital banned a major opposition demonstration planned for the weekend over allegations of electoral manipulation. FSN's Neha Punia reports from New Delhi.
10: In the Jantar Mantar area, which is in the heart of Delhi, which is the public protest site, the police have categorically said that no demonstration will be allowed, that any protest should have been, police should have been informed of any protest 10 days prior to that demonstration actually taking place, and that didn't happen. So they're saying any demonstration that does go ahead will be illegal.
6: From Bureaus Worldwide, this...
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0: 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And I would like to thank Mike for being an amplifier with us here at Free Talk Live. 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
1: There's perks.
0: There are perks, but not
1: perks.
0: Not the kind that I think you're thinking of, though. In the studio tonight, it's Stu.
2: Riley O'Bell.
1: And nobody. And perks.
0: Perks and benefits.
2: So become an amplifier at amps.freetalklive.com.
0: That's all it takes, and then you can get some perks too.
1: Perks.
0: We were reading an article from a Gateway Pundit about a second suspect in the January 6th pipe bombing case. This second subject is named Ms. Kirchhoff, and apparently she was questioned and failed a polygraph about it. So we'll continue the article. It says they interviewed Kirchhoff's dog walker. Then the next day, following the dog walker interview, Kirchhoff and Dickert were interviewed together by the FBI and an assistant U.S. attorney. A former FBI agent told the Gateway Pundit that this is definitely a bit unusual to interview them together, noting they'd never conducted a joint interview with an AUSA. The filing states that Kirchhoff was surveilled the entire month of November 2025 without her knowledge and that a request had been sent to the CIA for her employment records. They also sent surveillance footage of her walking to a podiatrist, likely for a gait analysis. Cole's attorneys are now requesting subpoenas for the following information, according to the filed motion. A subpoena to Ms. Kirchhoff for A, the video of Ms. Kirchhoff's dog taken at her home, with her voice allegedly in the background, purporting from the evening of January 5th, 2021, shown to the FBI agents by her or Mr. Dickert in November 2025, and any other photo, video, or audio created on the same device. This goes through a whole list of things they're requesting, such as the results from the polygraph.
1: Yeah, that definitely seems like that might matter.
0: Yeah, even though they've they've ruled that polygraphs are not necessarily admissible as evidence, they do work fairly reliably.
1: Well, and also, I think the rules for exculpatory evidence are different. I think it's, I think a polygraph can more easily be used to impeach a witness than to serve as proof, proof of the crime.
0: Right.
1: I'm not sure on that, but I'm, relatively sure.
0: Yeah, it seems like a at least interesting bit of information either way.
1: Yeah.
0: In a post on X, the Blaze's Steve Baker, who initially raised suspicion about Kirchhoff's involvement in the planting of the pipe bombs, stated, "To all those who have criticized and attacked me these last 5 months, I forgive you. Lots more to come." Seems like there was more to this article, but I think that might have been it.
1: They're scraping it off the web already.
2: Which pipe bomb incident are these articles referring to? Was there one recently or
1: this is January 6th.
2: Oh, okay.
1: And they didn't investigate it for the longest time, or they didn't seem to.
0: Yeah, it took them 4 years to have any kind of suspects.
2: Wow, that's crazy.
0: And apparently, so this Ms. Kirchhoff was the first suspect, and they quickly said, oh, no, not her. She's going on to work for the CIA, so it couldn't possibly have been her.
1: Oh, yeah.
0: And then they arrested a autistic black man and coerced a confession out of him. So,
1: oh, wow. Okay.
2: So the CIA actually did plan the pipe bombs for the insurrection, alleged.
0: What it sounded like to our Capitol Police.
2: Huh.
0: Probably put up to it by FBI.
1: Yeah.
0: That's, I mean, obviously speculation, but looking at the evidence available, that's what seems most likely.
1: Yeah, I mean, given that the CIA seems to be giving her a soft landing, that's definitely suspect.
0: Yep. All right, so here's another one. Found this at Activist Post. It's from Mint Press News, Alan McLeod. Title of this one is Revealed: German Anti-Semitism Expert Driving Crackdown on Palestine Solidarity is Former Israeli Spy. Womp womp. That part wasn't in the headline.
2: Interesting.
0: A Munich-based anti-Semitism expert organizing political action helping restrict pro-Palestine protests across Germany is a former Israeli spy, Mint Press can reveal. Since October 7, 2023, Guy Katz, professor of international management at Munich University of Applied Sciences, has become one of the leading figures in German politics on the subject of Israel and anti-Semitism. Katz has founded numerous organizations purporting to fight anti-Semitism, spoke in parliament, and worked with police to help them crack down on anti-Israel speech. He is, however, reportedly a former spy for Israeli intelligence outfit, the Mossad, something that is never disclosed in the widespread coverage and amplification he receives in German and international media. Mint Press News explores this operation. Since October 2023, Guy Katz has emerged as one of the most influential political actors in Germany on the question of Israel-Palestine, founding numerous pressure groups and working with authorities to crush opposition to genocide, all under the guise of fighting anti-Semitism. Earlier this year, he founded Anti-Semitism, Not in My Name, a cross-party organization aimed at stamping out Jewish hatred across Germany. Katz has managed to enlist every major party in the Bavarian state parliament, with the exception of the fascist alternative Für Deutschland, AfD party, who were barred from joining. This despite the AfD's strong support for Israel. The group aims to make philo-Semitism extremely visible and send a message to the whole country. Many are against anti-Semitism, but too few make their stance visible. This campaign makes taking a stand part of everyday life, Katz explained. Anti-Semitism Without Me builds upon the work of Doc Gehenhaus, Germany, Austria, and Switzerland Against Hate, an alliance of over 200 organizations and the Munich branch of Run for Their Lives, a group that organizes marches demanding the release of Israeli prisoners from Gaza, both of which Katz founded or co-founded. On October 6, 2024, he also planned and led a large rally in solidarity with Israel in Munich, an action that brought 30,000 people together to denounce Hamas and anti-Semitic violence. Katz's activism has led to him being invited into the halls of Germany of German power. Last year, he addressed the Bavarian parliament, lecturing them on anti-Semitism and telling them explicitly, "Never again is now." He now works with the police and with universities in Germany, developing training programs to instruct them on how to best eliminate what he identifies as Jew hatred. In October 2025, he hosted an event in Munich commemorating the second anniversary of the October 7th attacks. There, he interviewed Naftali Bennett, the former Israeli prime minister who has strongly supported the Israeli Defense Forces, IDF, actions in Gaza, and has participated in numerous war crimes. Katz, however, declared himself impressed by the politician. Katz is constantly quoted in media, both German, Israeli, and also the international press, who universally accept his self-appointed designation as an anti-Semitism expert. In short, it is difficult to overemphasize how influential he has been in the debate around Israel and the supposed explosion of anti-Semitism in Germany. Throughout his tireless activism, his message is clear. The primary threat comes not from the fascist right, who less than a century ago carried out a genocidal extermination campaign against Jewish people across Europe, but from the left. I believe that left-wing extremism and Islamist extremism are far more dangerous for us Jews, he told local newspaper Judish Allgemeine, claiming that the situation for German Jews today is very similar to the lead-up to World War II, thanks to the threat the left poses. He decried a German court's ruling not to ban a pro-Palestine march at Ludwig Maximilian Munich, claiming that it

0: 25 was abducted by Israeli special forces while trying to deliver life-saving aid to Gaza. Katz simultaneously rejects the categorization of Israel's actions in Gaza as a genocide while asserting that Hamas has committed a genocide against Christians and intends to carry out another until all Jews are annihilated. In a public video, he insists that Israel's attacks on schools and hospitals are justifiable because Hamas was hiding weapons in there, and refers to the people of Gaza, including children, as so-called innocents and so-called civilians. On the other hand, Katz has singled out President Donald Trump for unique praise, describing him as the architect of peace in the Middle East.
1: Sure, he is. Is that why he's bombing people in the Middle East?
0: I mean, he's too bored of peace for that, right?
1: Yeah.
0: That's why
1: he wants a board of peace, because he's bored of peace.
0: Well, it's his board of peace. He's chancellor for lifetime with the soul. Maintaining sole discretion to appoint his successor.
2: That's really the title he went with?
0: Yes.
2: Chancellor?
0: I think it's...
1: Isn't that wild?
0: Oh, what? You didn't know the guy was full of himself?
1: Well, I knew that, but I don't think the average American, well, maybe some of them do, but the average Trump supporter is like, oh, I love Trump. He's so great. And some of them are aware that, yeah, he's full of himself, but they love it.
0: Yeah, it's
2: weird. He was probably the best and the worst president in my lifetime. His first term was actually pretty good as presidents go, and this last one's been awful. Yeah.
1: Well, we gave him 4 more years to drain the swamp, and he replaced the swamp with his own swamp things.
2: You're talking about? You got a mouse in your pocket?
1: Sorry, I didn't realize I was talking to people who don't believe in government. I forget the language we're all supposed to use.
0: Yeah. In all individuals.
2: I'm an anti-labelist.
0: Not chancellor, calling himself chairman.
1: Oh, well.
2: Okay.
0: Guess I'll go ahead and correct that. Anyways, chairman for life.
2: Like Mao.
0: Yeah, yep. Like chairman now. That guy was also a class act, huh?
1: Oh, yeah.
2: Mm.
1: Well, his great leap forward, was supposed to give everyone a leg up, but it ended up killing people.
2: Yeah, that's not something you want to do when you're on the edge of a cliff.
1: Exactly.
0: unless you're a government, then go for it.
2: Yeah.
0: Let's see where I was. In the article, so-called civilians. On the other hand, praise for Trump, the architect of peace in the Middle East.
2: Hmm.
0: Guy Katz moved to Germany in 2004 and has built a successful career now teaching conflict resolution, management, negotiation, and strategy at Munich University of Applied Sciences. What he does not adequately disclose in his political activism and his media interviews are the details of his pre-German past. That is because Guy Katz is a former Mossad spy. In a lecture he gave at the University of Nairobi in 2023, before he became nationally known as one of the chief pro-Israel activists in Germany, he reportedly revealed that he is a former secret agent with the infamous spying agency. During the lecture, he gave details about the adage that former spies never truly leave the business of espionage. Katz told those attending, the university wrote on its official website, that Mossad has learned the art of releasing an agent. He stated that in the military and secret service, there is a department that caters for retired security officers, an admission that raises the question of how much contact former Mossad operatives have with the organization. This assertion appears to be corroborated by Katz's profile on Expert Marketplace, a digital booking platform for public speakers. Katz notes that one of his lecture topics is called Communicating Like a Mossad Agent, a presentation that is based on real stories and shows what managers can learn from them. In other profiles,

0: Elsie is listed as a former IDF intelligence officer, a designation that hints at his possible involvement with his controversial group unit 8200. The reason this past is problematic is that these organizations have a long history of carrying out espionage, psychological operations, terror attacks, and targeted killings around the world, even in allied countries. Mossad executed a series of assassinations of Iranian scientists involved in the country's nuclear energy program, while both it and Unit 8200 have been identified as behind the 2024 Lebanese pager attack, an incident near universally decried as an act of terror that injured thousands of civilians. They take credit for that, don't they?
1: I don't know.
0: I'm pretty sure they said, yes, that was absolutely us. I could be mistaken.
2: I don't remember, but you could be right, Stu.
0: And then shortly after that, Netanyahu came to America and gave Trump a golden pager on a plaque.
1: Oh, wow.
0: That wasn't talked about a whole lot, but I thought it was hilarious, so I like to bring it up every time I can.
2: That's really strange that he got a golden pager on a plaque.
0: I've got a golden pager.
2: I hope that thing doesn't explode on him.
0: I bet he does, too. I bet he's got it in a very thick container of some kind.
2: I would hope so.
0: Unit 8200, meanwhile, is the centerpiece of Israel's high-tech surveillance and digital warfare operation. The elite group handles Israel's cyber warfare, hacking, and influence operations. Its former agents were, for example, behind the creation and distribution of the notorious Pegasus app. Pegasus is a piece of software that was used to hack into and spy on more than 50,000 prominent individuals worldwide, including journalists, human rights leaders, activists, and politicians, including European heads of state. Pegasus gave the Israeli intelligence services backdoors into the devices of all those affected, allowing them to spy on dozens of countries at once. It is surely relevant that a member of this sort of organization is leading a pressure campaign aimed at prohibiting pro-Palestine speech in Germany. The German establishment, including all major parties, has offered virtually unqualified endorsement for Israel and its actions in Gaza. This support has included signing a military collaboration and cooperation agreement and the sale of nearly $1 billion in weapons in the first 5 months of 2026 alone. The most significant transaction was the delivery of a German-made Dolphin II-class attack submarine delivered to Tel Aviv in July. This elite wall-to-wall solidarity is in stark contrast to the general population. A 2025 YouGov survey found widespread revulsion with Israel, with eight times as many Germans holding highly negative views of the country as highly positive ones. In total, only 21% of the public see Israel in a positive light, including only 4% highly positive, with 65% displaying open opposition, including 32% who strongly dislike it. Another recent poll found that 62% of all voters believe Israel is carrying out a genocide in Gaza. When taking out those who said they did not know or did not answer, nearly 4 in 5 Germans responded that they considered Israel's actions genocidal. Germany has seen widespread pro-Palestine actions across the country, but they have been met with force from authorities. Thousands have been arrested, while images of masked riot police brutalizing nonviolent protesters across the country regularly go viral. The German state has moved to effectively criminalize pro-Palestine speech and protest under the rubric of, German word here, Staatsräson, or reason of state, a doctrine that claims that commitment to Israeli security is a non-negotiable and unquestionable pillar of the German state. In 2024, in response to the growing wave of unrest, the government passed a law requiring those applying for German citizenship to swear what amounts to a loyalty oath to Israel and Zionism, acknowledging the state's right to exist. More than 9,000 criminal charges were registered at pro-Palestine protests in Berlin alone in the first 18 months after October 7th attacks. Numerous Palestinian or pro-Palestine groups have been outlawed, as have popular chants such as "From the river to the sea, Palestine will be free." The reaction from authorities, arguably the toughest in Europe, has drawn bitter condemnation from the United Nations and from groups such as Amnesty International and Human Rights Watch, who have highlighted issues such as state-sanctioned discrimination against Muslims and soft bans on symbols of resistance, such as keffiyehs? I don't know what that is.
1: So it's kind of a scarf.
0: Okay. People are wearing those as a symbol of solidarity, I guess. They've outlawed even wearing those.
1: Yeah, I think Yasser Arafat was famous for wearing one.
0: Oh, one of those things. Yeah. That guy always had that scarf thing on.
1: Yeah.
0: That must be what it is. Israel itself has identified Germany as a key battleground in what Prime Minister Benjamin Netanyahu calls the country's eighth front, the battle for Western public opinion. To that end, it has spent vast sums targeting the country with German language messaging extolling Israel and comparing Hamas to ISIS and other terrorist groups, a 2025 Mint Press News investigation found. Israel and the pro-Israel lobby are trying hard to conflate any opposition to its actions in Gaza, Lebanon, and beyond as akin to terrorism and anti-Semitism. Katz and his campaign are a major part of this, but whether they will succeed in stemming the wave of pro-Palestine sympathy remains to be seen. That's the end of that article. Back to the previous paragraph, though, I think. So it says, comparing Hamas to ISIS and other terrorist groups. If you learn a little bit about those guys, they have quite a bit of similarities. Mostly that they were funded by the people who allegedly hate them the most.
1: Yep.
0: So, there you go. Israel made Hamas. America made ISIS. That's how
2: so Israel's
0: work.
2: Making its terrorist organizations, the United States government's making its terrorist organizations. Huh.
0: Yeah.
2: And we're all supposed to believe they're all against us.
0: Classic all problem, right. Reaction, solution.
2: All right.
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7: From Feature Story News in San Francisco, I'm Ira Spitzer with a look back at some of the week's top stories. Israelis marked the third anniversary of the October 7th attacks with vigils and memorials across the country. Many families of the victims renewed demands for an independent investigation into the security failures ahead of a general election later this month. FSN's Blake Sifton reports from Tel Aviv.
8: We've heard from the mother today of a man who was kidnapped on October 7th. She said, "They're trying to make us forget what happened on October 7th. We won't forget. We will demand the truth because that is our legacy." Now, family members of October 7th victims, as well as many other people, have been demanding an independent state commission of inquiry to investigate the failings that led to October 7th, as well as the failures on the day itself that allowed it to be so catastrophic. But Prime Minister Benjamin Netanyahu's government has resisted those calls. They say they will hold a government-run inquiry.
7: Hundreds of thousands of people took part in student-led protests across France this week over education conditions and proposed government spending cuts. Unions backed the demonstrations, while rights groups raised concerns about police tactics and the arrest of children. FSN's William Denzelow has more from Paris.
9: Those same students that I've been speaking to here in Paris in La République, the major meeting point for this demonstration behind me, say that simply these announcements, these proposals by the French government simply do not go far enough. A major concern they point to is the French budget. They say there's too much allocated towards defence, things like that. Not enough is being geared towards what the French public desperately need, they say.
7: Russian missile and drone attacks killed at least 22 people in Ukraine this week, including four children. One of the deadliest strikes destroyed a residential building while Ukrainian officials accused Moscow of deliberately targeting civilians. FSN's Dasha Chernyshova is in Moscow.
10: The Kremlin has confirmed that indeed what Russia is doing in its strikes against Ukraine is the retaliation for the Ukrainian attacks on the Russian civilian infrastructure.
7: Police in India's capital banned a major opposition demonstration planned for the weekend over allegations of electoral manipulation. FSN's Neha Punia reports from New Delhi.
11: In the Jantar Mantar area, which is in the heart of Delhi, which is the public protest site, the police have categorically said that no demonstration will be allowed, that any protest should have been, police should have been informed of any protest 10 days prior to that demonstration actually taking place, and that didn't happen. So they're saying any demonstration that does go ahead will be illegal.
7: From Bureaus Worldwide, this is FSN. South African human rights lawyer and former International Criminal Court judge Navi Pillay won this year's Nobel Peace Prize for her work promoting international law. The announcement came as the Trump administration imposed fresh sanctions on the court. FSN's Mitch McCann reports from New York.
12: The reaction has been mixed. I think this Nobel Peace Prize is being seen by some as a rebuke against the Trump administration and Israeli Prime Minister Benjamin Netanyahu. On one hand, because Dr. Pillay represents the International Court of Justice previously, as a judge, which both countries are campaigning against, but also because of the findings of a UN commission she led on Gaza, which found that Israel committed genocide in Gaza. In fact, Israel's foreign ministry has posted on social media, "If there were an award for lies, hatred, and blood libels, Navi Pillay would not just be a contender, she'd be a front runner."
7: A judge in the U.S. state of Tennessee ordered authorities to preserve evidence from the botched execution of Krista Pike, who survived two lethal injections. The state's governor suspended further executions this year and ordered an independent investigation. FSN's James Gooderson has more from Washington.
13: The judge also ordered witness accounts and video footage to be saved. Her lawyers said in court today that the state of Tennessee had put up roadblocks to them and medical personnel in visiting and treating her. Lawyers had been asked to wait before seeing her by the state, which they say violated their constitutional rights. The judge ordered that they can indeed visit her. Furthermore, it was revealed that Ms. Pike is still handcuffed, both on her legs and on her right arm to the bed. That was raised, but the judge said that medical staff would need to file a separate request to get that changed.
7: Those were some of the week's top stories. Ira Spitzer reporting.
14: In Baltimore, the streets have gotten safer thanks to the success of the new Permanent Daylight Initiative, which aims to prevent crime by illuminating the entire city 24 hours a day using high-powered floodlights.
15: It's just that it's so bright all the time, even in the rain.
14: City officials say there have been zero violent crimes since the start of the program, except for one man who vandalized a light by throwing his body off a building into it. Now let's set our crosshairs onto Mountain View, California, where Gmail servers were down for nearly 2 hours today. In an online statement, the company said, "Tremble before Google. With the mere flip of a switch, we can bring you to your knees." After reestablishing service this afternoon, Google changed its logo and released a statement saying, "If not appeased with a 20% increase in Google Chrome downloads by the next vernal equinox, they will take back their generous gift unto mankind of colored conversation labeling." All right, you can take off your helmet. You have survived the news blitz.
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0: This is Free Talk Live. It's talk radio you control. You can let us know what you're thinking about tonight by calling 603-283-6160. Again, that's 603-283-6160. In the studio tonight, it's Stu.
1: Riley O'Bill.
2: And nobody.
3: Riley brought in a story that I'd like to read. It's from Mental Floss. This is the best and worst states for teachers in 2026. Teaching can be a tough job, and it may be made tougher depending on which state you live in. Or you could just quit.
1: Yeah, or, you know, teach at a private school or something else.
2: Well, of course, some teachers do that.
1: Yeah.
3: Or, you know, be a heroin addicted bum. You'll do less damage to your society.
1: I don't know. I did go to government school, and I did have some, I would say, some pretty good teachers, but I came from Utah, and I guess some of them really dedicated to the profession out there.
3: Yeah, I had a couple of teachers that would qualify as what people call a good teachers, but they were so obviously restricted by the bureaucratic rules in place that they couldn't do the things they wanted to do. I think the best thing we got away with in school was that one of these good teachers let us listen to a Stephen King audiobook on tape instead of doing actual work.
1: Wow.
3: That's not learning. That's not the trivium method. That's not hermetic principles. It's not anything of use. So, I don't know. Even like, I just don't think. Some teachers, yes, their heart's in the right place and they want to do the very best they can, but you're working for an evil institution and you're not going to do a whole lot of good that way. Just my opinion. We're going to go to the phones right now because that's the point of the show. David in New Mexico is called in. What's on your mind tonight, David?
4: The show has a point to it.
3: Yeah, so that you can call in. Let us know what you're thinking about. So what are you thinking about?
4: Oh, man. Bunch of stuff. Number one, it occurred to me that last week or whenever that was, when I solicited your listeners to call in if they were listening to a radio station because I want to know where you are on the radio, and I had it was the last segment of the show, and we talked the whole segment, and a call died on hold, so maybe that was somebody actually delivering the information I wanted, and then I didn't give them time to tell us. So that's why I called in a half hour earlier today. And hopefully if anybody's listening on the radio, after I shut up, they will call in and tell us what radio station they're listening to.
3: Yeah, that's possible. If you're listening and that's you, then you got to call in before 10 p.m. Eastern or else the show will be over and I won't answer.
4: Yeah, well, they did call in before the show was over last week or whenever that was.
3: Are you sure?
4: It's just that we talked the whole last segment and their call died on hold, whoever it was.
2: Died on vine. That's tragic.
4: Died on vine. Yeah, and there was two things that I wanted to comment that you talked about, and one of them I can't remember, but the one I can remember is you're talking about the Indians and the white man, the evil white man. I guess both the blacks and the Indians got a beef with that evil white man. That the Indians, you can't refer to them as the Indians, you know, and what the white man did to the Indians and whatever else you want to say about it, because they weren't unified. They were, a couple hundred different tribes.
3: Also not from India.
4: Yeah, not from India. Although in present day, they want you to call them Indians. They're like, okay, well, we're Indians. But that comes straight from in the mouth of an Indian telling that to me. But anyway, they were killing each other left and right when the white man showed up here and for hundreds of years after the white, let's not let the Spaniards, skate. Spaniards came here first, and they were worse than the. I guess the Spaniards were white Hispanics.
3: Yeah, those were white men.
4: Well, they were, yeah, except they had brown eyes and dark hair and olive skin. They didn't look like a Norwegian, so they weren't the same thing. And they were
2: definitely worse. I don't either.
4: Worse. You don't either what?
2: Look like a Norwegian.
4: That's right, you don't. Well, some of, you look like some Norwegians, but the stereotypical Norwegian, no. Nobody looks like a stereotypical Norwegian.
2: No,
3: he doesn't.
4: No?
2: Anyway, no, I don't look like Sven.
4: No, but the point is that white people, apparently your public school systems are no good. When you showed up here, white people, first of all, the Spaniards had been slaughtering Indians in a far worse manner than the white men did, although the white men did a pretty good job of it at times. But the point I started out with is that the Indians were not unified. They were a couple hundred tribes that were not one for all for one and one for all. They were all for themselves, and they would occasionally make treaties with, you know, adjacent tribes. And then a year later, they would kill the adjacent tribe, and then they would make up again, and then they would kill each other again. And you see how that pattern goes?
2: Sounds like Europe.
4: Yeah, well, Europe was doing the same thing, but although it's a different flavor. So, I mean, in Europe, I mean, that's why actually my ancestors and probably anybody listening, if you're white and you got ancestors that came from Europe and they came in the 1800s and they were male, there's a majority chance that they came to America because they didn't want to be cannon fodder in by being conscripted into whatever the army du jour was to go kill the other army du jour. And that's why they came to America, to get away from that. But what when kings in Europe were making dudes with like empty rifles charge machine guns and cannons, Indians in America were doing things like capturing members of the tribe they were fighting and then like roasting them alive. So, and I know we burn people to stake, but this thing about, you know, letting Indians have some noble reputation when that's not the case. They were doing every kind of torture you can imagine to other Indians before the white man showed up.
3: What are your sources for this?
4: History books.
3: Okay. Well, I don't know if you're aware, but history books can lie.
4: Yeah, well, it's there you go. Okay, so you use your best sources to prove that what I'm saying is not true, because I've spent thousands of hours. That's what I do every night. When I shut you off, that's what I listen to is history. And at the moment I detect that, hey, this is fictionalized, I turn it off and I look for a source that I determine is not fictionalized, that's actual history written by
3: people. Fits your confirmation bias. I get it.
4: That's what?
3: Yeah, yeah, something that fits your confirmation bias. I get it.
4: No,
3: when I hear something that I disagree with, I continue to listen.
4: Here's the thing. Here's a human psychology thing. Whenever, what is it called? Oppositional, something, defiant, whatever.
2: Oppositional defiance disorder?
3: I can't believe a real thing.
4: Here's what happens. When somebody like me makes an assertion like I did, human's nature is to immediately try to find out why that is false and why that is wrong, rather than, you know, saying, okay, is that so? Maybe that's so. I'll have to check that out. But there's this overwhelming urge by humans to like take the opposite side of whatever somebody is presenting to them. Why is that?
3: I don't know why that is, but
2: I don't think people do that.
4: Stu just demonstrated it. He just did that. He does that often. Everybody does that often.
3: I just think you're painting an inaccurate picture. I think some tribes behaved in the way you described. I don't think all tribes behaved in the way you described.
4: But did I say all of them?
3: You said they were killing each other left and right, and that they would get into these treaties violate them the next year.
4: So where in your sentence did I use the word all or any other term that is an absolute, quote unquote, an absolute? like all is an absolute. Did I use an absolute in that statement?
2: Only the Sith speak in absolutes.
4: Yeah. So did I use an absolute? Did I use an absolute in that statement?
3: No, but I thought one was implied. Maybe I picked up something that wasn't there.
4: Let's just stop at no. First of all, let me enjoy that. Did you say no? I did not.
3: Uh-huh.
4: Okay, good. Because I've self-trained myself pretty damn well to not speak in absolutes. Because absolutes.
2: Never.
4: No. Nobody's going to rip into this one because absolutes are never correct.
2: I think you're absolutely right.
4: There you go. I knew you'd be on my side on that one. So okay. What else is new, Stu? What's up with you, Stu?
3: Oh, just, you know, the usual.
4: What's the usual? Masturbating in the closet again? What are you talking about?
2: Oh, good Lord.
3: No, the closet's not a very good place for that.
4: Oh, there you go. Now we're getting somewhere. Where is the good place? I'd like to know.
3: But that's,
4: I want to do it in a good place.
3: That's not what I spend a lot of my time doing, though.
2: I'm sure. Pretty sure this is a bad place. Well, all of a sudden,
3: I'm sure. This would not be a very appropriate place at all.
4: Stu does not spend a lot of time doing that because Stu is very fast.
3: That and I have a lot of things to do.
4: Well, that's why you're very fast, because you got a lot of other things to do. So you got to get it over with, like, quick. You know, like, 1, 2, 3. Oh, there we go. On to work.
3: Mm-hmm. So what else did you call about tonight? You said a couple of things. That was one thing.
4: Yeah. Well, there was the other thing. There was something else that you guys had said, and I forgot what that was. But, you know, one thing that occurred to me while you were talking about this anti-Semitism thing is – in order for this anti-Semitism Jewish thing to be such a dilemma, constantly going on and on, never ceasing, there must be something to it. Because if it was simpler, if it was more innocent, if there was not some nefarious stuff going on, then it wouldn't endure like it does.
3: You say well-behaved people don't get kicked out of countries repeatedly? Kind of a thing?
4: Yeah, that would, I mean, if you have people that you like really, really like and you think they're great and they really add to you and man, no, you can't have them. We want them. Then yeah, they probably wouldn't get in trouble that way.
3: That's an interesting observation.
4: Mm. Well, what do you mean? It's pretty, on its face observation. Haven't you observed that?
3: Yeah, I've noticed.
4: Yeah. So anyway, there's obviously something to it. Otherwise it wouldn't, present like it presents.
3: Yeah, I think it's a small subset, though, kind of spoiling it for the larger bunch, if that makes sense.
4: Well, it makes perfect sense, because the allegation is that October 7th, that they, 9/11, the Holocaust, that they sacrificed their own, the peons amongst them, you know, that qualify to be part of the tribe, they're part of the tribe, but they don't matter to the agenda, to those of us at the top of the tribe, and we're going to sacrifice you ones at the bottom of the tribe to, the Holocaust and the et cetera, and then use that as leverage to get what we want accomplished.
3: Mm-hmm. Hmm. What are you saying? They left the door open for that attack?
4: Well, yeah, absolutely. There's no explanation. It doesn't make any sense otherwise, other than that, yep.
3: That's what they're saying too.
4: Yeah, the fact that it happened means that somebody wanted it to happen other than the attackers, because the attackers were like ragtag, nobody, nothing that could be stopped by, pardon?
2: Hey.
3: Don't be smirched at the name of nobody.
4: ragtag, no ones. That could have been stopped by, anybody, not nobody.
3: Yep.
2: Nobody was nowhere near.
4: Nobody had anything to do with it.
2: Nobody had anything to do with it.
3: Nobody had nothing to do with it.
4: Nobody had nothing to do with it other than them Palestinians and them that were, what's it, false flag set up it's not a Trojan horse. It's a what is it when a false flag is a false flag. But if it's not a false flag, if the attackers are truly your enemy and they truly want to attack you, but you just let it happen, is it a false flag or has it got a different name then?
1: I don't know. That's a good question. I don't know either.
3: I guess we'd call that an inside job.
1: Makes sense. Mm.
4: Yeah, well, there's got to be.
2: 7-Eleven was a part-time job.
3: Mm. Not for me.
4: Yeah, right. Yeah, 7-Eleven was a. Right. But there's got to be a name for that. There's got to be that's too ever present a thing for it to not have a label. So somebody like Google or Gemini or
2: maybe that's Rock why they didn't name it, so people couldn't talk about it.
3: Good point.
4: Oh, there you go. That sounds very crafty. That sounds very Jewish of you. Oops.
3: Do I detect some antiseptic?
4: Antiseptic? Yeah, I don't like septic. I'd prefer just an outhouse.
3: Hmm. All right. Well, thanks for the call tonight, David. So, always a good time talking to David from New Mexico.
1: Yeah.
3: So back to the story from Mental Floss about the best and worst states for teachers in 2026. Factors like salary growth and class size make all the difference in where teachers flourish. This article started, teaching can be a tough job and it may be made tougher depending on which state you live in. It's not just the average teacher salary by state that shapes whether it's a good place for teachers to work. Working conditions can vary from state to state with factors like student-teacher ratio, projected turnover, and school system rankings playing a role in how good or bad a state can be for teachers. WalletHub took a look at the different factors affecting teachers in all 50 states and the District of Columbia to determine which states are the best and toughest places to be a teacher. Is your state one of the best or the worst? Washington leads all states. Washington has seen tremendous changes in the teaching profession in recent years, boosting it past all other states to become the best state for teachers. One of the biggest issues was a dramatic increase in teacher pay over the past decade due to state Supreme Court ruling that led to school reforms and higher pay. Today, the state has the second highest average annual pay for teachers in the country and the fourth highest average starting pay. Did that just say the Supreme Court ruled that teachers need higher pay?
2: It seemed to.
1: Read that again.
3: One of the biggest issues was a dramatic increase in teacher pay over the past decade due to a state Supreme Court ruling that led to school reforms and higher pay.
1: It's not a federal court ruling. It's a state Supreme Court ruling.
3: Yeah.
1: So it's still a Supreme Court making a ruling that teachers deserve higher pay. Huh. Interesting.
3: Yeah. Seems like a weird thing for a Supreme Court to rule on, but all right.
2: Well, I haven't read their constitution.
3: Yeah. Nor have I.
1: State is this for again?
2: Washington.
1: Okay.
3: New York came in second place for the best state for teachers. It beat Washington for the best state for average annual teacher salaries with a cost of living adjusted salary of $87,670. The state also has the highest per student funding for public school students. Third place, Virginia, does have some low scores for pay, ranking only 12th for average starting salary and 18th for average teacher salary, but it makes up for those rankings with fast-paced growth that increases demand for teachers and has the sixth best school systems in the country. The top 10 best states for teachers in the U.S. include number 1, Washington, 2, New York, 3, Virginia, 4, Illinois, 5, Utah, 6, Georgia, 7, Maryland, 8, New Jersey, 9, California, 10, Connecticut.
1: When I read this article, I was not surprised Utah was on the top 10 because, you know, my siblings, especially my oldest sister, has been getting involved in things like PTA because she cared about the education of her kids. And so, you know, we libertarians talk about, hey, you know, at least two options. You can either get rid of government school or homeschool or whatever, or do government school. Well, my sister chose to do things like getting involved in PTA, and it's to me a good thing to some extent, because at least instead of just wanting to get rid of the system, and ultimately, yeah, we want to get rid of the system of government schools, so you chose to do it through going to PTA. So I'm not surprised that Utah is number five, because parents care a little more about their kids there, it seems like to me.
2: Hmm.
3: Yeah, I think the average Utah parent is probably more involved in their school-age child's life than elsewhere. But that's just a guess.
2: Mm-hmm.
3: New Hampshire teachers have it the worst. Can you believe that?
2: Hmm.
1: Well, we are a lot of New Hampshire is big on homeschooling, so it doesn't surprise me.
3: WalletHub ranked New Hampshire as the worst state for teachers based on its survey criteria. The state performed well and ended up in the top 10 states for academic and work environment issues like quality of school systems, student-teacher ratio, and how friendly it was for working moms. But New Hampshire was sunk by ranking last among all states in opportunity and competition. That topic includes issues like salaries, pensions, potential for income growth, or teacher tenure. Second lowest, Hawaii, had low scores in opportunity and competition, as well as academic and work environment. The biggest factor for the state was that it came in last place for annual salary adjusted for cost of living. Montana was the third lowest ranking state for teachers. Fourth place, Maine, like Hawaii, was sunk by a low annual salary for teachers when adjusted for inflation. The state has the second worst showing in that category, which lowered its overall ranking, even though it did have the third best student-teacher ratio. Give us a call. Phone number here, 603-283-6160. You can talk about pretty much whatever you'd like to. This is Free Talk Live.
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6: From Feature Story News in San Francisco, I'm Ira Spitzer with a look back at some of the week's top stories. Israelis marked the third anniversary of the October 7th attacks with vigils and memorials across the country. Many families of the victims renewed demands for an independent investigation into the security failures ahead of a general election later this month. FSN's Blake Sifton reports from Tel Aviv.
7: We've heard from the mother today of a man who was kidnapped on October 7th. She said, "They're trying to make us forget what happened on October 7th. We won't forget. We will demand the truth because that is our legacy." Now, family members of October 7th victims, as well as many other people, have been demanding an independent state commission of inquiry to investigate the failings that led to October 7th, as well as the failures on the day itself that allowed it to be so catastrophic. But Prime Minister Benjamin Netanyahu's government has resisted those calls. They say they will hold a government-run inquiry.
6: Hundreds of thousands of people took part in student-led protests across France this week over education conditions and proposed government spending cuts. Unions backed the demonstrations, while rights groups raised concerns about police tactics and the arrest of children. FSN's William Denzelow has more from Paris.
8: Those same students that I've been speaking to here in Paris in La République, the major meeting point for this demonstration behind me, say that simply these announcements, these proposals by the French government simply do not go far enough. A major concern they point to is the French budget. They say there's too much allocated towards defence, things like that. Not enough is being geared towards what the French public desperately need, they say.
6: Russian missile and drone attacks killed at least 22 people in Ukraine this week, including 4 children. One of the deadliest strikes destroyed a residential building while Ukrainian officials accused Moscow of deliberately targeting civilians. FSN's Dasha Chernyshova is in Moscow.
9: The Kremlin has confirmed that indeed what Russia is doing in its strikes against Ukraine is the retaliation for the Ukrainian attacks on the Russian civilian infrastructure.
6: Police in India's capital banned a major opposition demonstration planned for the weekend over allegations of electoral manipulation. FSN's Neha Punia reports from New Delhi.
10: In the Jantar Mantar area, which is in the heart of Delhi, which is the public protest site, the police have categorically said that no demonstration will be allowed, that any protest should have been, police should have been informed of any protest 10 days prior to that demonstration actually taking place, and that didn't happen. So they're saying any demonstration that does go ahead will be illegal.
6: From bureaus worldwide, this
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0: 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You can give us a call at 603-283-6160 and let us know what's on your mind. In the studio tonight, it's Stu,
1: Riley O'Bill,
2: and nobody.
0: And we do have one caller on the line, so we go to the phones. On screen, caller, you're on Free Talk Live. What's on your mind?
3: Yes, my name's Chuck. I'm curious when you guys were talking about HOAs and things like this and what they do, if you're familiar with what mobile home parks are doing to people who lease the lots that people put mobile homes on, which there are millions of us down south that do it, but they are doubling, tripling, sometimes quadrupling the rent. Some of them are making rules that even HOAs would be ashamed of.
0: Mm-hmm.
2: Oh, wow.
3: I'm just curious if anyone knows, because if you have any recourse against these people, because they apparently can take over a place, come out and say, well, this tree doesn't belong here. You shouldn't have this fence. There's no grandfather clause. And if you don't sign the lease and agree with what all was here, you have to move. They give you something like 10 to 30 days. And then once you sign it, of course, or then they start again with all the rules that you have never seen before. Some of us have been living in the same mobile home park for 40 years. In this case, there are people in here 87 and to the 60s that have been here. And it's not just us. It's going on all over in Myrtle Beach, South Carolina, by this F&G Communities Property Management. And they take over somewhere out of Monk's Corner, South Carolina, and they buy these places. And then they come in and the rules, I mean, literally you can't blow your nose the wrong way. It's really that bad. I'm not exaggerating. And then they hire people, to so-called property managers, and the people know nothing. They don't know that falling limbs out of trees are dangerous. They take the rent up, I think we're 3.5 times what it was in the last 7 years. And they take the rent up so high, but it's all you can do to pay it, and they do nothing. They are not responsible for the trees. You have to be responsible for the yard, your trees, and if you guys up there know about trees, you know, it costs thousands to have trees cut. And no one will help. We can't find attorneys that won't get involved. They don't, you know, want to deal with it for some reason because it's mobile homes, I guess, in a mobile home park. But, you know, there are literally hundreds of us right here in this particular area. And if you know anything about mobile homes in the South, you know, there are millions of people that literally live in them. And these people are just taking over like they took over communities and bought all the houses. And I don't know if they intend to run everybody out, price everybody out. But, you know, most of us are on fixed incomes. We can't get any more money. We can't afford to pay any more. And this city in Myrtle Beach, we're paying $90 a month for water. And, you know, I don't know if it's higher up there, but when I first moved here, it was like $20. And, you know, everything is going up to where no one can afford it anymore. And then you can't find people that want to buy it because of the high rent price. You can't get out of it. You just lose everything you have. I hope I'm not going on too much, but, you know, it's really bad when you get old.
0: Nope. I definitely feel for you on that situation. There's a couple of problems there. One is that the dollar loses its value at an increasingly rapid rate. So when things get more expensive, it looks like the cost of things went up, but it really is just that your dollar has less power. And so the price of everything since I started buying stuff in the world has gone up anywhere from 2 to 4 times, depending on what the item is. But at the minimum, everything has at least doubled in price since the time I started buying things in the world. The other problem is with lot rent and trailer parks is that essentially you're living on someone else's property, and if they make rules you don't like, there's not a whole lot you can do about it. It's easy for me to say just leave, but I know that in a lot of cases that's not so easy to do. I wish I had a good solution. Do you guys have any ideas?
1: Unfortunately, no.
0: You form a mob and go after the guys doing it to you, but yeah, I don't know how far that'll get you.
2: I mean, I know that some mobile home parks are forming co-ops and buying the land themselves, and that can be a good option.
0: That sounds like a good solution.
2: That way, you know, your neighbors, your fellow owners, and you know, of course, you still have to find somebody to take care of the trees, but you can professionalize that out. Yeah, it's the whole land situation is harsh. You know, if you read John Locke, Second Treatise on Government, you know, it defends the practice of private property being homesteaded so long as there is as much and as good available for others to do the same. And the problem is the government has created a land monopoly where they've subsidized land ownership so much compared to what they spend defending it that literally there is no unowned land.
0: Mm-hmm.
2: And that violates the Lockean proviso. So the question becomes, what do you do about that? Well, I don't know. I mean, get rid of the government. That's my best answer.
0: Yeah.
2: You know, end the subsidy.
0: Yep. Riley, you got any ideas?
1: I think the best thing I can offer is that, you know, I feel free, man. I hope the situation improves. I think the best thing to do about, you know, the property issues is to find a way to negotiate with property owners somehow.
3: Well, see, that's the problem. It's this F&G community properties. You can't reach who actually owns it. You can't even reach who actually runs it. You have to deal with a property manager. And, you know, I'm being nice when I say, hey, they're totally ignorant to the situation. They're just coming by and making up rules. They have no idea about what they're talking about. And, you know, to the point they say, well, you know, no fences. Everyone has to take the fences down. We have coyotes running through here. We have people coming through here. We're on the south side of Myrtle Beach that is notorious. The police reports will tell you, I mean, they steal everything. There's no bicycle home or anything else that's safe, even unless it's locked up and fenced in. And, I mean, you know, they come in and cut the locks and they're gone, and, you know, you never see or hear of it again. And there's so many police reports that no one can do anything about it. And so people don't even bother to report. But these people have no concern, and then you have no privacy. You know, the trailers are on top of each other, and to where I walk out my back door, I'm looking right at my neighbor's front door. And, you know, there's just nothing in between us that, you know, you understand what I'm saying. I mean, you know, you need a little bit of separation.
0: Yep.
2: Yeah, privacy matters.
3: And if you go to move one of these, all these trailers, what it is, see, we're 5 blocks from the ocean. And the best I can figure, you know, we're out here on Highway 15, and to move a mobile home into Myrtle Beach, one's got to be a certain year. You can't move one this year out. But you take a 30-year-old mobile home, and they go from anywhere from $40,000 to $50,000 because of the location here, where you could go 100 miles up the road and buy the same mobile home for $5,000. The only problem is in order to move it, it's going to cost you $10,000 to move it. And if you try and move one out of here, it costs you either $10,000 or $12,000. And most of them have been sitting in the same place for 30 years. You know, they're going to fall apart. And these people know all this. And we can't for the life of it. People that have been sitting here paying. I mean, literally, there's a woman here, 87 years old, that has been here 40-something years. Another couple was married here and there in the late 60s, and they've been here right at 40 years. I've only been here 15 myself, and and I'm in my late 70s. And we can't keep up with all the work. You can't afford to pay people. If you've ever tried to pay anyone for gardening and limbs or whatever today, it costs money. And most of us are just not able to keep up with doing it. It's not that we don't want to. We just can't keep up with it. And painting your house every year, keeping, you know, then you're going to open it up where all we have raccoons. We last counted 14.

0: least keep the rats and the snakes down. But the raccoons beat the cats.
1: Yep.
2: Wow.
1: Yeah, raccoons are pretty mean little guys. Yeah, but that's, see, a tough one, man.
0: I'm just looking if there's anyone out there that might know anything or anything there. You know, you have my number. I'd greatly appreciate any advice because, you know, they're just going to plain simply price us out. Well, they have me already. And, you know, it's kind of like one at a time. They'll pin one trailer up and start on one person. They get rid of them. And then they go to the next. You know, it's like divide and conquer.
1: Mm-hmm.
0: And rather than all of us together, and nobody else wants to say anything because they don't want to, they know what these people are capable of and will do. I mean, it's all very matter-of-factly. They talk extremely nice and write extremely nice, but they're still cutting your throat. It's, yep. You know, any way you look at it.
1: Well, I imagine some of your neighbors probably are having some of these same problems, and maybe if you organized a meeting of just the tenants and none of the administrators, you might come up with a solution. Otherwise, I'd say the only option is find a side gig that you can do and stash away some side money to get yourself out of there.
0: Well, fella, like I say, you know, I'm pushing 80. I'm disabled. You know, I'm a combat vet. What can I tell you? You know, no one's going to help us. But you can't get out here and work. You can't find side gigs to do anything but amounts to anything. And you can't keep it up. You know, it takes someone that wants to become involved, some legal expertise, they can put a stop to what these people are doing. But I don't know where they're going to find people to take over, but it's like trying to buy these places. You guys say this property was a swamp. I mean, literally, it was a swamp from the first 30 yards into it on back for another 100 yards was literally a swamp. And they built a mobile home park into it. And the last time it was sold for $2.4 million. And you take that along 26 trailers and try and figure out who can buy one. But, you know, that's what property and things down here are. And, you know, again, if you guys know of anyone hears it, because, you know, you're telling me that basically the same things we already know.
2: Mm-hmm.
0: If, you know, I'm just hoping there's some group out there that would want to become involved in the rights, especially of older people and veterans, because, you know, we're elderly and we're disabled.
1: Mm-hmm. Yep.
0: And I don't know anybody that would help right here because they don't want to get involved with us local people.
1: Do you have a computer and are you able to use it?
0: I don't even know how to turn one on.
1: Maybe if you find somebody who can use a computer and is familiar with AI, they could train an AI to be your legal team, because you're not likely to find an attorney that's going to help you with this for the reasons that you pointed out. And so AI can be an incredibly effective lawyer if you train it to do so in the right way. It would take some knowledge and some time, but that's the only thing that comes to mind for me on that.
0: The AI is already can do that?
1: Yep.
2: Oh, yeah.
1: It takes a little training, and it's not like you can't just ask Google Gemini to do your lawyer work and get these guys off your back. It won't do that. But but somebody with enough motivation and skills could get it done.
3: Yeah, it still takes a person with some knowledge.
1: Yep.
0: Well, I certainly appreciate that. Tell me something. What do you think of this idea of making an attorney a deal to 51% of the trailer and the value to take on these people?

0: What they're doing, really, they really are breaking in what they call the what you'd get a permit for as modifications and things. There are things here that we're doing is just, you know, like covering up something. They say you can't do it. You can't cover up an automobile. Well, the city says you can. Mm-hmm. And, you know, little stuff like that. I mean, just dozens of things like that. Do you think if you offered an attorney 51% of the value of your place to come in and we're paying them as they're renting these places out here, and these are mobile homes. Well, I guess you guys up there are not used to it, but it's 2000.
1: Mm-hmm. We have a lot of mobile homes up here as well.
2: I did half my growing up in a mobile home park.
0: Well, you understand then. And it, at $2,200 a month is what they're renting these places for.
1: That's the lot rent?
0: That's the, if you want to come in and rent one.
1: Oh, okay.
0: Guys, well, mostly Hispanics are coming in and paying that, but $2,200 is a lot even for here. And the owner, of course, pays these people there. They've gone up to $450, and we understand that next door they're even going up to $700 and $800 a month just to put a trailer on the lot.
2: Yep, that's a pretty high lot rent.
1: Wow.
0: Yeah.
2: I don't know.
0: I remember mobile home parks when it was $20 a month.
2: Yeah, I don't know what an attorney would say to that kind of an offer. I would never ask an attorney to help me with anything, though. I don't trust any of them. They all belong to the British Accreditation Regency.
1: I've hired attorneys.
2: Yeah.
1: Mixed results.
2: Mixed results, yep, definitely. Well, thanks for the call tonight. And good luck with that.
3: Yeah, definitely. Like, seriously, I don't know a lot about what goes on in the world sometimes. And, you know, when I hear about people struggling like this, I don't know what the best solution would be. Because I've never gone through something like that. I don't know what a good solution would be other than, you know, if you can manage to train an AI like Stu said, maybe it might help you.
2: Yeah, I get the feeling, though, this isn't something that can be won legally. It's just, you know, when somebody owns property and they want to be a jerk about the way they treat it, then, what you know, there's not a whole lot you can do.
3: Yeah, and it sounds like the property owner isn't involved in the property itself, meaning they don't go work the land. They don't actually go meet the people they're renting to. It just sounds like they're uninvolved, and it's the sad state of a lot of property owners these days.
2: Yeah, they've hired a third party to do all the interfacing, and they're just there to collect rents. All right.
1: Yeah, I mean, the Lockean proviso is still, I think, the best solution. You know, we should not have every acre of land in America owned at the same time. You know?
2: Yeah, it doesn't make sense to have people suffering for, you know, somewhere to live when you got all this unused land and government says, oh, that's mine, you can't live on it.
1: Yeah.
2: I was going to do another story, but I'm not sure we have time. That's a pretty short one. We'll try. Found this at Activist Post. It's from Bitcoin Magazine, written by Matthew DeSalvo. Title of this one is Russian Crypto Industry Could Be Operating Legally by Year End. Central Bank. Russia has been moving ahead with crypto regulation this year. Russia's crypto industry may have all it needs to start legally functioning by year end, according to reports. The deputy governor of the country's central bank, Vladimir Chistyukin, said that regulations were moving ahead as scheduled, Interfax reported on Monday. Russia this year has pressed ahead with crypto legislation. President Vladimir Putin in August signed a law to set in stone the regulation of digital currencies and digital rights in the country, although using Bitcoin for payments is still banned. Right now we are talking about creating subordinate regulation. It is very large and significant, Chris Dukin said, adding that the fine-tuning of internal rules could be carried out before the end of 2026. Russia's central bank has approved Bitcoin trading for the public on the country's crypto exchanges. Law currency states that unqualified investors can buy 300,000 rubles, $3,582 worth of Bitcoin and other assets through one intermediary. Qualified investors have no limits. Sberbank, the biggest bank in Russia, plans to debut a Bitcoin and crypto wallet as well as digital asset custody by December. The bank in August said it expected trading volume with its new crypto rollout to hit 4 trillion rubles, $47 billion, in the first year. Using digital assets as a means of payment or legal tender within Russia has been prohibited in Russia since 2022. Despite Putin appearing to praise Bitcoin in the past, its use as a medium of exchange and currency has been banned for years. Russian lawmakers have made an exception for international payments, but most likely as a way to dodge Western sanctions. The U.S. and European governments cut Russia off from the SWIFT payment system after it invaded Ukraine in 2022, and Russian companies have been using Bitcoin to skirt around the penalties, according to the country's finance minister. I did make it through it. Hooray.
3: Perfect.
2: That's funny, though, that it's illegal to use Bitcoin in Russia. And also, are you going to use Russia's central bank to custody your digital assets? No thanks for me.
3: Yeah, no thanks for me, too.
2: Anyways, this has been Free Talk Live. There will be another show tomorrow night to which you can call in. Thanks for listening. Peace.
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7: From Feature Story News in San Francisco, I'm Ira Spitzer with a look back at some of the week's top stories. Israelis marked the third anniversary of the October 7th attacks with vigils and memorials across the country. Many families of the victims renewed demands for an independent investigation into the security failures ahead of a general election later this month. FSN's Blake Sifton reports from Tel Aviv.
8: We've heard from the mother today of a man who was kidnapped on October 7th. She said, they're trying to make us forget what happened on October 7th. We won't forget. We will demand the truth because that is our legacy. Now, family members of October 7th victims, as well as many other people, have been demanding an independent state commission of inquiry to investigate the failings that led to October 7th, as well as the failures on the day itself that allowed it to be so catastrophic. But Prime Minister Benjamin Netanyahu's government has resisted those calls. They say they will hold a government-run inquiry.
7: Hundreds of thousands of people took part in student-led protests across France this week over education conditions and proposed government spending cuts. Unions backed the demonstrations, while rights groups raised concerns about police tactics and the arrest of children. FSN's William Denzelow has more from Paris.
9: Those same students that I've been speaking to here in Paris in La République, the major meeting point for this demonstration behind me, say that simply these announcements, these proposals by the French government simply do not go far enough. A major concern they point to is the French budget. They say there's too much allocated towards defence, things like that. Not enough is being geared towards what the French public desperately need, they say.
7: Russian missile and drone attacks killed at least 22 people in Ukraine this week, including 4 children. One of the deadliest strikes destroyed a residential building while Ukrainian officials accused Moscow of deliberately targeting civilians. FSN's Dasha Chernyshova is in Moscow.
10: The Kremlin has confirmed that indeed what Russia is doing in its strikes against Ukraine is the retaliation for the Ukrainian attacks on the Russian civilian infrastructure.
7: Police in India's capital banned a major opposition demonstration planned for the weekend over allegations of electoral manipulation. FSN's Neha Punia reports from New Delhi.
11: In the Jantar Mantar area, which is in the heart of Delhi, which is the public protest site, the police have categorically said that no demonstration will be allowed, that any protest should have been, police should have been informed of any protest 10 days prior to that demonstration actually taking place, and that didn't happen. So they're saying any demonstration that does go ahead will be illegal.
7: From Bureaus Worldwide, this is FSN. South African human rights lawyer and former International Criminal Court judge Navi Pillay won this year's Nobel Peace Prize for her work promoting international law. The announcement came as the Trump administration imposed fresh sanctions on the court. FSN's Mitch McCann reports from New York.
12: The reaction has been mixed. I think this Nobel Peace Prize is being seen by some as a rebuke against the Trump administration and Israeli Prime Minister Benjamin Netanyahu. On one hand, because Dr. Pillay represents the International Court of Justice previously, as a judge, which both countries are campaigning against, but also because of the findings of a UN commission she led on Gaza, which found that Israel committed genocide in Gaza. In fact, Israel's foreign ministry has posted on social media, if there were an award for lies, hatred, and blood libels, Navi Pillay would not just be a contender, she'd be a front runner.
7: A judge in the U.S. state of Tennessee ordered authorities to preserve evidence from the botched execution of Krista Pike, who survived 2 lethal injections. The state's governor suspended further executions this year and ordered an independent investigation. FSN's James Gooderson has more from Washington.
13: The judge also ordered witness accounts and video footage to be saved. Her lawyers said in court today that the state of Tennessee had put up roadblocks to them and medical personnel in visiting and treating her. Lawyers had been asked to wait before seeing her by the state, which they say violated their constitutional rights. The judge ordered that they can indeed visit her. Furthermore, it was revealed that Ms. Pike is still handcuffed, both on her legs and on her right arm to the bed. That was raised, but the judge said that medical staff would need to file a separate request to get that changed.
7: Those were some of the week's top stories. Ira Spitzer reporting.
14: The zebra of the plains is perpetually hunted by a myriad of merciless predators. With no purpose other than to feed monsters, the zebra spends its entire life standing around awaiting a violent death. They are nature's ultimate prey. The zebra paces the earth, patiently going through the motions of life, knowing that at any moment it will end in a sudden shock of pain and brutality. With its black and white stripes serving as an ostentatious beacon to any nearby predators, the zebra whiles away its time before gruesome elimination. Zebra, wait on the pantry shelf that is the African plain before something finds it and, at last, remembers to eat it.
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0: 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It's talk radio you control. Give us a call. The phone number here is 603-283-6160. You can let us know what you're thinking about. Pretty much every topic is open, and we'll let you say whatever you want to within the FCC guidelines. The we in the studio tonight is Stu.
1: FCC will do it live. It's Riley O'Bill.
2: Bear arms.
0: Cool.
1: It's nice to do a show with Bear.
0: Yeah.
1: Bear arms.
0: We like having Bear around.
1: We do.
2: I come around once in a while, like once every year maybe, something like that.
1: You remember to keep close to your mic, Bear.
2: Okay, yeah.
0: So, I don't know. What's new, guys?
2: Well, same as always. What's on my mind has always been arms and taxes. More arms and no taxes.
0: Yeah. Yeah, I'd be okay if things went that way.
2: Yeah,
1: me too.
0: Seems like the ruling elite, as people call them, would like to see it go the other way.
2: Well, I'm the ruling elite. What do they have to say for that? Yeah. All power comes originally from the people, and we're the people.
0: Well said.
2: So look at yourself in the mirror and call yourself the ruling elite, because you are the source of all government power.
0: That's right. If aliens show up and tell you, take me to your leader, just tell him you're talking to him. What do you want?
2: Yep. Yeah, you're the source of all power. And once you get that in your conscience, you really flip the script on these people.
0: Yeah, it really is. It's a mindset more than anything.
2: Yeah.
0: More than any other actual physical condition.
2: Correct. They serve us, not the other way around.
0: Well, right? They do a horrible job at it, and I'd like to fire them, but that doesn't seem so easy.
2: Well, what do you think, Riley? Should we fire them?
1: Absolutely, we should fire a lot of them.
0: I wonder how many people would actually sign up for their services if given a different option.
1: You know, with the quality of government services these days, if there were better options out there, I don't think that people would be choosing the government anytime.
0: I think even if you just had any other option, it wouldn't even have to be better. You'd probably get at least half of them.
1: Yeah.
2: I heard a thing... And I'm not sure if it's true. Maybe Riley could help me. But there are some religious sects in America, perhaps the Church of Latter-day Saints or maybe the Amish, where they select their leaders from a random choosing, like from a draw.
1: Within Mormonism, they do not do a random draw.
2: Yeah.
1: The way it's done is... So the leaders within the Mormon Church are called the First Presidency, which is... the president, or what Mormons would believe is the prophet of the world, and his two counselors. And then there are 12 apostles, because Mormons believe that Jesus' church was lost through apostasy. When Jesus was on the earth, he had 12 apostles. So this is a restoration church. We've got to have 12 apostles. So the top leadership is the apostles and the first presidency. So it's not chosen by a random draw. Usually the higher-ups choose somebody or call them in somehow.
0: Well, they'll have a list of candidates, and then they'll pray over that list, and God will tell them which candidates get the job.
1: Oh, yeah.
0: I had to do that once as Deacon's Quorum President.
1: How did that go?
0: Fine.
2: Nice.
0: I mean, it was my last calling in the church.
1: Yeah.
0: So, and I never got released from it, so I don't think I'm still Deacon's Quorum President.
1: Yeah, you're probably not anymore.
0: Taylorsville Garden.
2: Well, my point was that people who are entrenched in the government are using it to their own profit and advantage at our cost. And people who go to government should be the intersection of those who consent to be our leadership and those who are able to, and to be drawn randomly from a phone book. That way we get like actual candidates that come organically from the population, and it's not thrusted upon us by industry or special interests.
0: Be interesting to see how that goes.
1: I know.
0: I think you could make that one simple change, keep the rest of the structure the same, and you'd have a wildly different outcome.
2: Yeah. Well, all you need is, like, say, IQ of 115, which is one standard deviation above the mean.
0: I think you'd see...
2: history of employment and the willingness to serve. That's the three things that you need to have, in my opinion.
0: Hmm.
2: Yeah.
0: Yeah. Well, I don't know. You could probably pick up a drug-addled bum out of the gutter and throw him in the
3: Oval Office, and he's going to do at least as good of a
2: job. At least as good. Nice, nice.
3: It's been a mess. I just feel like the world is cartoonish and getting increasingly so every day. Well, I'd like to jump into this. There's a PDF you can easily get and store from online that helps you to spot a PSYOP. This is labeled PSYOPs Identification Tool Version 8.3 NCI Engineered Reality Scoring System.
1: Oh, wow, that sounds cool.
3: And this is an NCI University Grad School Resource number 319. But before we get into that, we have Michael from Texas on the phone, so we'll go to the phones. Michael from Texas, you're on Free Talk Live. What's on your mind?
4: Oh, I was just going to call and kind of see what the topic of the day was, but, you know, I enjoy calling in and just throwing in something off the cuff. And I guess, you know, I started listening to this show before Trump's first presidency. And, you know, it's just amazing how, you know, I used to think he was kind of entertaining. Now I think he's just a warmonger. And, you know, he's turned himself into a career politician and a liar just like the rest, you know, and all that, you know.
3: I expected that from the first. He certainly has been more entertaining, though, than, say,
1: Hillary Clinton. Oh, yeah, he's a very entertaining warmonger-in-chief, but he's still a warmonger-in-chief.
3: Although, what was the last guy's name? Biden? That guy, he was good for a couple of chuckles. Mostly, like, pity chuckles, though.
1: Oh, man.
4: My mom still thinks he was, you know, the one in charge. I think Biden's wife was doing more president than Joe Biden was.
1: It wouldn't surprise me if she was.
3: I think it's always the case that somebody is doing more presidenting than the president.
2: Oh, yeah.
4: Absolutely. But I wanted to mention, I guess, you know, one of the things that really I kind of thought I'd call in about is, you know, I haven't seen any Trump commercials because he's midterm.
1: Your audio just went a little weird.
3: Yeah, you went muffly. Can't really hear you very well.
2: Yo, speak up.
4: I'm sorry. Can you hear me?
3: Yeah, that's better.
4: Okay. Well, I saw a Trump commercial where he's walking, and it's in black and white, and it has one of his speeches from the past, I guess, playing in the background. And he says, you know, how he's going to get to drain the swamp, get the career politicians and the warmongers out of office and so on and so forth. And I just thought you couldn't have more of a tone-deaf commercial, you know, if you tried. I mean, that's, you're talking about yourself at this point.
3: Mm-hmm.
4: So, well, anyway, I would like to ask, where's Bonnie tonight? Is she not on
1: the show? She has the night off. She was on last night's show.
4: Okay. Well, I love you guys, and, you know, I go back and listen. I like how they do the, you know, the updates, and, you know, they kind of have the segments, you know. I go back and listen to like the short and the synopsis versions, but I do want to give my support to Bonnie and Ian, and tell you guys, great show, and thanks for keeping on.
2: Thank you very much.
1: Yeah, thank you, Michael.
4: Thank you, guys. I'll talk to y'all later.
3: Yep. Yeah, that was a nice call.
1: Yeah, he mentioned there was a synopsis version of Free Talk Live or a segmented version. That's my doing. I do the Free Talk Live Digest. I've been doing it for about 10 years. So if you want a shorter version of Free Talk Live, go check that out.
2: Nice.
3: All right. So about this engineered reality scoring system, it gives you 20 categories to look at and gives you a question to kind of clarify what the category is and then an example. And then you're supposed to score each of these 1 through 5. And this is to help you figure out if, say, a news story or something going on in kind of a large-scale way in society is, in fact, engineered and in order to get you to feel or act a certain way. So the first category is timing. The question here is, does the timing feel suspicious or coincidental with other events? An example is a story about water contamination surfaces during a corporate scandal. I kind of feel like this is going on right now with what the news is talking about. It's like domestic situations, murders, people killing their kids or boyfriends or parents, or you know what I mean? And
1: college kids raping women.
3: I kind of feel like they're purposely talking about this because it looks like the military's setting up to invade Cuba, possibly, or
1: Trump's gonna have another war on his hands.
3: Yeah, and
1: oh man,
3: you'd think the guy would finish his Iran before he opens up some Cuba.
1: I know, but Trump isn't the brightest crayon in the box. He just wants to be popular among certain people. But you know, he's fighting a war on multiple fronts, which isn't a good idea.
3: Yeah, and maybe that won't happen, but that's an example of like it feels like definitely something else, something big is going on that they're not talking about so hard that it's almost impossible not to hear. If that makes any sense. It just feels like there's definitely something brewing that they're not talking about, and they got these other stories that they want to, you know, create artificial outrage with so that you're not too worried about the real things happening. Number two on this list, emotional manipulation. Does it provoke fear, outrage, or guilt without solid evidence? The example, reports show crying children and dying wildlife, but avoid causes. That's kind of like the, kind of like when National Geographic did, global warming is killing the polar bears, and they took these pictures of polar bears on an iceberg, or like one of them that's like emaciated and digging through a dumpster, and like, they don't explain anything about polar bears that like being stranded on an iceberg is not a problem for a polar bear. He's just out there fishing. You know what I mean? And so they give you these pictures and it evokes an emotional reaction for most people that don't know what they're being shown. Number three, uniform messaging. Are key phrases or ideas repeated across media? Example, all outlets use terms like unprecedented and avoidable tragedy. It's like the like those video clips they put together on YouTube that shows, you know, up to 1,000 different news broadcasters saying the same thing in the same cadence.
1: Yeah.
3: Exactly the same way.
1: And then Rush Limbaugh put together one about gravitas. So, you know, the news media definitely parrot each other.
3: Definitely.
1: Especially the big networks.
3: Number four, missing information. Are alternative views or critical details excluded? Example, few sources discuss the timeline or other possible contributors. Number five, simplistic narratives. Is the story reduced to good versus evil frameworks? Example is blames one company entirely while ignoring systemic issues. Number six, tribal division. Does it create an us versus them dynamic? Example, locals are victims while outsiders are blamed. That's almost every story the media runs would score 4 or 5 on that one, I think.
1: Yeah.
3: Number seven, authority overload. Are questionable experts driving the narrative? Example, non-environmental experts dominate airtime to support policies. This is like Fauci telling you whether or not masks are good for you. You shouldn't have been listening to that guy at any point during any of that.
1: Do you think Dr. Fauci doesn't have any expertise on viruses, though?
3: Well,
2: probably not.
3: Maybe on like how to make them, but how to actually...
2: Dr. Fauci is primarily an administrator. He may have some scientific background, but he's basically getting people to work for him when he gets to that level. I don't think he's seen a patient in years. I mean,
1: what if Dr. Fauci gets his PhD then? Does anyone know?
2: I think he got his MD actually.
1: Okay.
2: Yeah, although I don't know his exact credentials.
1: Okay.
2: So an MD is technically a clinician most of the time, although MDs can also do research. In my opinion, he's certainly not a clinician. He's more of an administrator.
3: Yeah.
2: So,
3: well, even if he was a clinician, and, you know, after he told you wear a mask, oh wait, no, don't wear a mask. Oh yes, wear 3 masks. You should have stopped listening to that guy on the spot.
2: Yeah.
3: Because contradicting yourself is not.
2: He's
3: a
2: also
3: good
2: an
3: sign.
2: Actor, right? So he's a government actor, and he's not a clinician. He's probably not a scientist, and he's an administrator.
3: The actor part would explain the extremely high pay.
2: Right. That's right. He's
1: aren't
2: a paid,
1: we all just actors
2: he's a
1: in
2: paid
1: the show
2: shill.
1: Of life?
2: He's a paid shill for Big Pharma
1: okay.
2: and the government. And that's all. And he's got immunity, whether or not they recognize that. Because I don't see his head rolling, do you?
3: No.
2: People like that should be at least lose their license to practice medicine, at least lose some of their credentials, maybe even go to jail, be prosecuted, etc. None of that has ever happened. And that's one of the problems with this this system we're in, is that the obviously guilty parties are not brought to justice.
3: Yeah.
2: Yeah.
3: Yeah, lots of examples of people very obviously guilty of doing horrible things under the name of government, and none of them are ever locked up. If they are, it's for a very short amount of time, and they're, you know, in a very comfortable prison, and then they get out with special, you know, special considerations and whatever.
2: Yeah.
3: It is definitely not the same treatment everyone else gets.
2: Yeah.
3: Number 8, call for urgent action. Does it demand immediate decisions without reflection? The example, campaigns push for immediate donations and rapid policy changes. Number 9, overuse of novelty. Is the event framed as shocking or unprecedented? Media emphasizes how shocking and once in a lifetime the crisis is. Now, that's pretty much every crisis.
2: Just about.
3: The word unprecedented is just far, far too overused.
1: I mean, it is, but also there are things that are unprecedented until they happen. So, I mean, I can understand using the word unprecedented, but still.
3: Yeah, but
1: they
3: overuse it, kind of like the phrase most important election of our lifetimes.
1: Yes.
3: It's just,
1: every election is the most important. You got to get out and vote, otherwise the commies are going to win.
3: Yeah, almost every news broadcast has something unprecedented they need to talk about. See, where were we? Number 10, financial political gain. This one's important. Always follow the money, right? Do powerful groups benefit disproportionately? Example, a company offering cleanup services lobbies for government contracts. That's that's pretty standard way of operation. Number 11, suppression of dissent. Are critics silenced or labeled negatively? Example, opponents dismissed as deniers or ignored. I think we've seen that plenty.
1: Oh, yeah.
3: Number 12, false dilemmas. Are only two extreme options presented? Either you support this policy or you don't care about the environment. 13, bandwagon effect. Is there pressure to conform because everyone is doing it? Example, social media influencers post identical hashtags urging followers to join in. Number 14, emotional repetition. Are the same emotional triggers repeated excessively? Example, destruction and suffering imagery looped endlessly on TV and online. That was 9/11. 9/11 gets like a 20 alone on that score. They just played that snuff film over and over and over and over again on the TV. It's interesting to think what that did to the psychology of the average American, just watching that over and over. People jumping out of buildings, and all that fire and destruction, and people running away and crying. That was horrible. But they played that for days on end, just on a loop.
1: Well, they wanted to propagandize you first to get you in the place where they could, the mindset where they could say, oh, well, this person did it, so we got to go after this person. Bin Laden was the person in this case.
3: Yeah.
1: A CIA asset, by the way.
3: Well, they definitely had to get everybody very emotionally reactive in order to do what followed, because none of it made any sense at all.
1: Yep.
3: 15, cherry-picked data. Are statistics presented selectively or out of context? Example, dramatic figures shared without explaining how they were calculated. That's like that's like the famous hockey stick graph that showed I don't know, global temperatures spiking, but it's because somebody, like, took a chart and zoomed in on a little part of it that made it look real scary. And that's what Club of Rome and all these guys picked up and ran with for their scaremongering of, you know, climate change. Which was it? At first it was global cooling, and then it was global warming, and then they're like, well, we don't know, we'll just call it climate change. Be scared, everyone. Number 16, logical fallacies are flawed arguments used to dismiss critics. Example, critics labeled out-of-touch elites without addressing their points. Yeah, I think that happens all the time. There was a whole, during COVID, there was the whole Barrington Declaration where like a whole bunch of doctors said, hey, quit doing lockdowns and quit doing all the policies that you're doing. And they were shoved into a corner and called, I don't know, out of touch or crazy or deniers or whatever they were labeled as in order to shut them up.
1: And they weren't allowed to say anything about their opinions on social media, as I recall.
3: Well, that's right.
1: You're not allowed to give wrong think on social media.
3: Nope.
1: Because people have to have correct information.
3: Yeah, they call that now freedom of speech without reach, right?
1: Yep.
3: Number 17, manufactured outrage. Does outrage seem sudden or disconnected from the facts? Example, viral memes escalate anger quickly with little context provided. 18, framing techniques. Is the story shaped to control how you perceive it? Example, the crisis is framed as entirely preventable, ignoring systemic factors. 19. Rapid behavior shifts. Are groups adopting symbols or actions without clear reasoning? Example, social media suddenly fills with users adding water droplet emojis to their profiles. And number 20, historical parallels. Does the story mirror manipulative past events? This is a good list to check back with when you're looking at any major news story that's got you feeling a certain way. Give us a call. The phone number here is 603-283-6160. 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
5: On May 22nd, 1992, beloved talk show host Johnny Carson ended his 30-year run of hosting The Tonight Show with a farewell episode that included special guests Saddam Hussein, KKK Grand Wizard Virgil E. Griffin, and a musical performance by The Flag. On May 24th, 1883, the Brooklyn Bridge opened, providing New Yorkers with a more efficient way of killing themselves and escaping their trash-ridden, excrement-cake city. The monument's historic opening was marked by hundreds of people jumping 275 feet to their deaths in order to avoid waking up every morning with the smell of horseshit filling their nostrils.
6: Before the Brooklyn Bridge, there were very few ways for New Yorkers to free themselves from the cesspool in which they lived. One method was to tie cinder blocks on their legs and walk into the Hudson River. But of course, the banks of the Hudson were so brimming with garbage and raw sewage that the putrid stench would drive back even the most desperate suicide seeker.
7: This is the Onion News Network.
8: From Feature Story News in San Francisco, I'm Ira Spitzer with a look back at some of the week's top stories. Israelis marked the third anniversary of the October 7th attacks with vigils and memorials across the country. Many families of the victims renewed demands for an independent investigation into the security failures ahead of a general election later this month. FSN's Blake Sifton reports from Tel Aviv.
9: We've heard from the mother today of a man who was kidnapped on October 7th. She said, they're trying to make us forget what happened on October 7th. We won't forget. We will demand the truth because that is our legacy. Now, family members of October 7th victims, as well as many other people, have been demanding an independent state commission of inquiry to investigate the failings that led to October 7th, as well as the failures on the day itself that allowed it to be so catastrophic. But Prime Minister Benjamin Netanyahu's government has resisted those calls. They say they will hold a government-run inquiry.
8: Hundreds of thousands of people took part in student-led protests across France this week over education conditions and proposed government spending cuts. Unions backed the demonstrations, while rights groups raised concerns about police tactics and the arrest of children. FSN's William Denzelow has more from Paris.
10: Those same students that I've been speaking to here in Paris in La République, the major meeting point for this demonstration behind me, say that simply these announcements, these proposals by the French government simply do not go far enough. A major concern they point to is the French budget. They say there's too much allocated towards defence, things like that. Not enough is being geared towards what the French public desperately need, they say.
8: Russian missile and drone attacks killed at least 22 people in Ukraine this week, including 4 children. One of the deadliest strikes destroyed a residential building while Ukrainian officials accused Moscow of deliberately targeting civilians. FSN's Dasha Chernyshova is in Moscow.
11: The Kremlin has confirmed that indeed what Russia is doing in its strikes against Ukraine is the retaliation for the Ukrainian attacks on the Russian civilian infrastructure.
8: Police in India's capital banned a major opposition demonstration planned for the weekend over allegations of electoral manipulation. FSN's Neha Punia reports from New Delhi.
12: In the Jantar Mantar area, which is in the heart of Delhi, which is the public protest site, the police have categorically said that no demonstration will be allowed, that any protest should have been, police should have been informed of any protest 10 days prior to that demonstration actually taking place, and that didn't happen. So they're saying any demonstration that does go ahead will be illegal.
8: From bureaus worldwide, this is...
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1: Riley O'Bell,
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0: We were gonna start talking taxes with Bare Arms here, who's very knowledgeable about the subject. But first, we have a caller on the line, so we'll go to the phones. Nice. We got Sarah in New Mexico. What's on your mind, Sarah?
3: Yes, sir. We have like a race of the Nicole Travis. She's the only Republican in the Senate representative. And her commercial says that her husband is a lobbyist, a paid lobbyist for the data center, Project Jupiter. So it has to be true. So
0: it has to be, because nobody would go on the internet and lie.
3: Well,
0: did you do the research, Sarah? Did you look it up?
3: Well, you know what? I have not.
0: Surprise.
3: To run a television commercial and to make up an outright lie, that's illegal. I mean, they must have seen him in action in the roundhouse up in Santa Fe to, you know, put this in the ad. Because okay. You just can't make up lies on a campaign commercial.
0: Okay. I guess there would probably be some retribution for that. But let's assume this is true. So what?
3: Well, the opposing lady, the Democrat, I heard her on the radio. She opposes data center. It has been like a really controversy here. There's a lot of people that are opposing the data centers. Great opposition for them to cut in. And so my amazement was that she's the only one that's left standing. I'm amazed. When I came to this state, I think about half of the representatives, 35 out of 70, were Republicans. And they all got voted out, and then we're just with one. And I think the Democrats have a good chance of throwing her out. Especially with this, her husband being tied up with Project Jupiter or Oracle Company.
0: So your state senate is going to be completely Democratic?
3: Well, we have, I don't know about the Senate. They're dwindling down. Okay, so we have 50 senators, and our state capitol house is a real actual round house. It's designed in a round way. So it's like people have, the rooms are like a little pie, if you were to think, you know. Mm-hmm. So I'm just not making it up. It's that our meeting room is a real round house. That's what they call that.
0: So, okay.
3: Yeah, people are just like round house. Like, I guess what, how is your state senator, building like? Is it just like a rectangular building?
0: I don't have any senators.
3: No, I'm talking about New Hampshire, your meeting place.
0: Well, I don't know where they meet. There's a state house. I don't know if that's where they meet. It's got one of those big golden dome roofs and, you know.
3: Oh, yeah? Is that what it is? It looks just like the Washington or the golden roof or something, but our house is what you call a rotunda. I guess in Greek or something, or Latin, or rotunda sounds like roundhouse or something.
0: Roundhouse is also a type of kick that you could deliver to somebody's face, and has parallels there, because that's what government likes to do to you metaphorically.
1: Yeah, they kick you in the face and hand you a Kleenex and say, aren't you glad we're here for your bloody nose?
0: Mm-hmm.
3: Yeah. Well, anyway, I found that the per diem is actually a Latin word. And it's very much exactly like por dia in Spanish. But Spanish has most of it in Latin roots. It means per day.
0: Mm-hmm.
3: So, yeah, but what I know is that when I show up for polling, they like all this. They want us to vote for like 100 things, and then nobody knows except 3 things. When you go there, like you might know 5 things, and I have no idea why they waste the paper and ink to have people vote on things that nobody knows about.
0: That's why. You kind of just answered your own question. Because they're going to do what they're going to do anyways. They can't have your input actually on it.
3: But the thing is, the whole facade is, well, we let you vote on it, but you just didn't show up to vote, or you did not understand what you're voting for, so it just got voted whatever.
0: No, they make it so that even if you're a genius, you can't possibly know what you're about to vote on to the full extent. Because they're going to do what they're going to do anyways. The purpose of the system is what it does.
3: Yeah, I was talking to one of the amendments, so I called one of the representatives. I said, who wrote up this bill? You can pretty much tell you can't understand it. So, and then he basically said that whatever voters get in or voted out or whatever, if it's a bad policy, it will fall off. It's just like that, I was talking to yesterday, that felons could vote, thrown out, and it's back to, well, you have to finish out your probation. You got to finish that out, and they might have you wait 6 months or a year before you are eligible. Felons can vote as long as you, and you know, that makes a lot more sense than felons that just come out of jail are entitled to vote.
0: Yeah, it's kind of inconsequential whether or not felons can vote. Whether or not they can bear arms, on the other hand, is quite consequential. And it's a terrible policy to have anybody stripped of their quote-unquote right to bear arms, especially because, right, so the guy that gets convicted of a felony and doesn't want to cause problems in his society, he's going to say, oh, no, I can't have this, and so I'll never get one. But the guy that doesn't care, he's going to go get 10, and he's going to break all kinds of laws with them and create actual victims because he doesn't care, and the law didn't change anything.
3: Yeah, so I don't know. I just think that we might have a good chance of throwing out more Republicans. And I just heard that up in Washington, D.C., like the Democrats are going to take over the Senate and the House this time. Because I guess that's how Trump has done such a horrible job of running our country into the ground. So it's an opposition vote. So
1: I don't know if that's going to happen. I don't know if it's a guaranteed win yet. We don't know. The election hasn't happened, but it's entirely possible.
0: It seems that that's the way it's going, yeah.
3: And that's the way it's going. Even the Senate, they thought they might lose the House, but the Senate is going that way. And I guess this is going through all the polling. They're really good at polling. What do they poll? Like 3,000 people in that area, and then they poll. Sometimes it's quite accurate, you know.
0: Well, sometimes also they use the polling to manipulate public opinion instead by saying that public opinion is a thing, so that people think it is, and then suddenly form their opinion around tribal think. Anyways, thanks for the call tonight, Sarah. I hope you get to your uniparty utopia status there in New Mexico, and that everything is just lollipops and rainbows for you. let's talk about taxes.
2: Let's talk about the lack of taxes.
0: Yeah. If you got questions about this subject, please, tonight is your opportunity to call in and get some at least better answers than you're going to get elsewhere. Phone number again is 603-283-6160.
2: And before we get the first caller on that, I just want to make a very short summary statement on what the federal income tax actually is, right? The federal income tax is not the federal tax on your income.
1: Where are you getting that from?
2: It is the tax on your federal income, okay? Now, we know that for a number of reasons. The first is that it's stated in the IRS in the IRS 1863 original tax filing information return, which, by the way, is still online. You can look it up right now. You can click on it. at IRS publications prior 1040s-1864, okay? And basically it says the income tax is an excise on the law, and it's an excise tax on the privileges that is given to you by the United States. So it's a tax on the privileges that you receive. Now people are like, well, what kind of tax is a privilege tax? It basically comes down to this. If you receive from the government, you are subject to their tax. If you receive federal income, you are subject to the tax on federal income. You can have a, there's a number of ways of doing that. First of all, you can be an employee, an officer, or an elected official of the United States, or any state or any municipality or political subdivision. If you work for the government, you receive government income, and therefore you're taxable on that government income. The second way people usually get taxed or are subject to the tax, and I mean lawfully subject, is when they start a corporation or, let's say, an LLC. If you think about what LLC means, it means limited liability corporation, which means you derive the benefit of limited liability. It's a shelter for you to do business. It's a shingle that you hang from the sovereign to do your business. And that's a benefit. And you can be taxed on the gains that you make from doing your business. In addition, because your LLC has trademark recognition and no one can steal your name, that's another benefit that your LLC receives. And the third is that because your LLC can survive you, it has perpetual lifespan as long as it gets passed on to somebody who wants to be an officer of that LLC. And therefore, that's something that you can't get from God. That's called immortality. And as long as you are receiving the benefits of limited liability, an alternative name recognition,

0: No, I'm not.
1: And I would say I am not either. However, I used to be an employee, right, as a federal officer.
0: Okay.
1: Right? But now, what's an employee? Well, if you look up the law, right, 26 United States Code 3401, definition of an employee. An employee includes an officer, an elected official, or an employee of the United States government, or an officer of the corporation, or a corporation, I should say. So an employee is somebody who works for the government or somebody who is an officer of a corporation, which we just discussed is an instrumentality of the government. So if you're an employee, you're subject to pay in proportion to the amount of wages that you earn. Now, if you want to look up the same code, 26 U.S.C. 3401, wages, and you read through that section, you'll read the shortened version I'm about to give you, is that wages means remuneration for services. How many of you have done a service, right? Do you do a service, Riley?
0: Oh, yeah. I do a service.
1: You do a service. Well, then, Riley, I hate to break it to you, but you are now subject to the federal income tax.
0: Oh, dang. So what defines a service in this case?
1: Well, let's go with some examples. Have you ever heard of the armed services?
0: Yes.
1: Do you work for the armed services?
0: I do not.
1: All right. How about the postal service?
0: I do not work for the postal service.
1: Secret service?
0: No.
1: Marshal service?
0: No.
1: Rural housing service?
0: Nope.
1: National ocean service?
0: No.
1: Economic research service? Postal inspector service, food and nutrition service, federal protective service, National Park Service. So what kind of service did you actually do?
0: I guess if we're going with those definitions and those particular services, then I haven't done any services.
1: That's right. Most people haven't done any services because they are not in any of those services. Now, let's look at the Constitution and figure out what a service actually means. If you look at Article 1 of your Constitution, of our beautiful Constitution, you'll see that elected congressmen shall be paid or compensated for their services. Article 2 says the president shall be compensated for his
0: services.
1: And Article 3 says judges of the Supreme Court and lower courts shall be compensated for their
0: services.
1: So service means a function of government and what the officers in the executive, judicial, and legislative branches do for you. Okay, so unless you're in one of those services, you haven't done any service. All right, that's very important to understand. And now, why do I say this? That this word service excludes other words such as the simple labor that you do for yourself. Well, that comes down to a few Supreme Court decisions, which I'll read right now. The first is McCullough versus Virginia. The second is Williams versus United States, South Carolina versus United States, and the United States versus Rabinowitz. And I'll read it to you. I'll shorten it. It's elementary law that every statute is read in the light of the Constitution, and every word must have its due force and appropriate meaning, and no word is to be regarded as unnecessary or needlessly added. The Constitution is a written instrument. As such, its meaning does not alter. That which it meant when adopted, it means now, and words in the Constitution must be read with a gloss of the experience of the men who framed them and would receive the significance of the experience to which they were addressed. A significance not to be found in the dictionary. Okay? Did you get that? That means the words that they use in law does not come from the ordinary dictionary. It comes from the Constitution. The Constitution is the ultimate dictionary for the legislators to create the statutes and our laws. Now, since Congress cannot invoke the sovereignty of the people to override their will as declared in the Constitution, the Congress cannot, by definition, alter or redefine the meaning of words used in the Constitution. The Constitution is, after all, the instrument that it derives its power to legislate in the first place. Therefore, the Constitution is not only the supreme law of the land,

0: but it controls the meaning of words, just like a dictionary. By the way, I quoted from Perry versus the United States and Eisner versus McCumber. I'm reading all this, guys, from lawfultaxavoidance.com. So go read that book, lawfultaxavoidance.com. Okay, because that's what knowledge will do for you. It will set you free, right? Don't we know that? Isn't that true, Riley?
1: It is true.
0: Knowledge makes a man unfit to be a slave. And that's Frederick Douglass.
1: Yeah.
2: That's why the word Liber is book.
0: Right? Right. That's why we go to the library.
2: Right.
0: Right? To read our Liber.
2: You liberate yourself
0: right.
2: by learning.
0: If you don't have knowledge, you're screwed. And, you know, there's this King James, the Bible, Hosea 4:6. My people are not destroyed for pestilence or hunger or war or famine. It says in the Bible, my people are destroyed for a lack of knowledge.
2: Mm-hmm.
0: And if you do not have knowledge and you do not know the truth, you cannot expect to be free, because only the truth can set you free. Would you agree, Riley?
1: Absolutely.
0: There you go.
1: And it will only set you through. It will set you free, but not until it's done with you.
0: Yeah, and you have to fight for it.
1: Oh yeah.
0: You have to fight for it. You can't just say, okay, well, I'm gonna not pay tax, and the government will just leave you alone. You have to fight for it in the sense that whenever they send you a letter, you've got to agree with them, and then give them their own words back with a conditional offer of acceptance. They say, listen, hey, Riley, we need you to pay federal income tax. What do you say, Riley?
1: I say no.
0: I say yes. Show me how much federal income I earned.
1: Okay.
0: And I shall give you the proportion of tax thereon.
2: Mm-hmm.
0: You see what I mean?
1: I see what you mean, yeah.
0: Yeah. So the other way the IRS likes to trick people is, let's say you run, you have stocks, right? And you made money on your stocks. So they give you a 1099-B, as in Bravo, and they say, this is a broker information return. A broker information return that shows how much gains on property you have received. And you're subject to the gains on property. That's taxable income. Would you agree, Stu, that gains on property is taxable income?
2: Likely, I would. I would want probably a few more definitions, but sure.
0: Right, exactly. Well, most people would say, well, I gained that, so I should keep my gains on property. And that's nice to think that it would work that way. But it dives. You got to dive a little bit deeper. You got to go into the Constitution again, and you look at Article 4, Section 3, Clause 2, and it says Congress shall make all needful laws and rules and regulation respecting the property belonging to the United States. And I'm paraphrasing here a little bit. Notice, property belonging to the United States. Where else have we seen the word property in the Constitution? Your right to life, liberty, and property is secured by which amendment?
2: They took the word property out, though, at that part.
0: No, it's still in the Fifth Amendment.
2: Didn't they replace it?
0: It's in the Fifth Amendment.
1: Okay.
0: No person shall be deprived of their life, liberty, or property without due process of law, nor shall private property be taken without just compensation.
1: Okay.
0: So now, if you look at the Constitution again, you have a property belonging to the United States in Article 4, and you have private property and life, liberty, and property secured by the Fifth Amendment. So, ladies and gentlemen, what do you think they mean when they say you owe a tax on the gains on property? Which property would they be referring to?
2: Probably United States property.
0: Correct, because that is the only property to which they have jurisdiction, right?
2: Is it indeed their property, though?
0: It is indeed their property, because the United States has, as a juristic person, has rights, and property is included within those rights. For example...
2: So are all stocks, then, property of the United States?
0: It's presumed. It's presumed, and who makes that presumption?
2: What about cryptocurrencies, though?
0: Well, who's making the presumption that your stocks or your cryptocurrency is a property of the United States, according to the law?
2: Probably the United States.
0: Nope. It's the broker. The broker is one who is defined under 26 United States Code. I think it's 6045, okay? And a broker is a person under that code. And according to the definition of that code, a person includes a government instrumentality unit or agency. Look this up, guys. It's all in the book. Look this up. A person is includes a government agency, instrumentality, or a unit. So when a broker bears witness against you, they are bearing false witness against you if the property is your property.
2: Interesting. Definitely going to get more into this on the other side. Give us a call, 603-283-6160. Talk about whatever you'd like. This is Free Talk Live.
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9: From Feature Story News in San Francisco, I'm Ira Spitzer with a look back at some of the week's top stories. Israelis marked the third anniversary of the October 7th attacks with vigils and memorials across the country. Many families of the victims renewed demands for an independent investigation into the security failures ahead of a general election later this month. FSN's Blake Sifton reports from Tel Aviv.
10: We've heard from the mother today of a man who was kidnapped on October 7th. She said, "They're trying to make us forget what happened on October 7th. We won't forget. We will demand the truth because that is our legacy." Now, family members of October 7th victims, as well as many other people, have been demanding an independent state commission of inquiry to investigate the failings that led to October 7th, as well as the failures on the day itself that allowed it to be so catastrophic. But Prime Minister Benjamin Netanyahu's government has resisted those calls. They say they will hold a government-run inquiry.
9: Hundreds of thousands of people took part in student-led protests across France this week over education conditions and proposed government spending cuts. Unions backed the demonstrations, while rights groups raised concerns about police tactics and the arrest of children. FSN's William Denzelo has more from Paris.
11: Those same students that I've been speaking to here in Paris in La République, the major meeting point for this demonstration behind me, say that simply these announcements, these proposals by the French government simply do not go far enough. A major concern they point to is the French budget. They say there's too much allocated towards defence, things like that. Not enough is being geared towards what the French public desperately need, they say.
9: Russian missile and drone attacks killed at least 22 people in Ukraine this week, including 4 children. One of the deadliest strikes destroyed a residential building while Ukrainian officials accused Moscow of deliberately targeting civilians. FSN's Dasha Chernyshova is in Moscow.
12: The Kremlin has confirmed that indeed what Russia is doing in its strikes against Ukraine is the retaliation for the Ukrainian attacks on the Russian civilian infrastructure.
9: Police in India's capital banned a major opposition demonstration planned for the weekend over allegations of electoral manipulation. FSN's Neha Punia reports from New Delhi.
13: In the Jantar Mantar area, which is in the heart of Delhi, which is the public protest site, the police have categorically said that no demonstration will be allowed, that any protest should have been, police should have been informed of any protest 10 days prior to that demonstration actually taking place, and that didn't happen. So they're saying any demonstration that does go ahead will be illegal.
9: From Bureaus Worldwide, this is FSN. South African human rights lawyer and former International Criminal Court judge Navi Pillay won this year's Nobel Peace Prize for her work promoting international law. The announcement came as the Trump administration imposed fresh sanctions on the court. FSN's Mitch McCann reports from New York.
14: The reaction has been mixed. I think this Nobel Peace Prize is being seen by some as a rebuke against the Trump administration and Israeli Prime Minister Benjamin Netanyahu. On one hand, because Dr. Pillay represents the International Court of Justice previously, as a judge, which both countries are campaigning against, but also because of the findings of a UN commission she led on Gaza, which found that Israel committed genocide in Gaza. In fact, Israel's foreign ministry has posted on social media, if there were an award for lies, hatred, and blood libels, Navi Pillay would not just be a contender, she'd be a front runner.
9: A judge in the U.S. state of Tennessee ordered authorities to preserve evidence from the botched execution of Krista Pike, who survived 2 lethal injections. The state's governor suspended further executions this year and ordered an independent investigation. FSN's James Gooderson has more from Washington.
15: The judge also ordered witness accounts and video footage to be saved. Her lawyers said in court today that the state of Tennessee had put up roadblocks to them and medical personnel in visiting and treating her. Lawyers had been asked to wait before seeing her by the state, which they say violated their constitutional rights. The judge ordered that they can indeed visit her. Furthermore, it was revealed that Ms. Pike is still handcuffed, both on her legs and on her right arm to the bed. That was raised, but the judge said that medical staff would need to file a separate request to get that changed.
9: Those were some of the week's top stories. Ira Spitzer reporting.
16: Take the Field's mission is to inform baseball players that physical activity is nothing to be scared of, that a little bit of running can be fun.
17: Now, Rebecca, this obesity problem is nothing new.
16: Well, right. There is a culture of obesity in baseball that has been around for years. I mean, coaches even sub in healthy pinch runners instead of encouraging their overweight players to hustle, depriving them of the only cardiovascular exercise they might have a chance to get.
17: And a lot of these athletes have been playing baseball since they were kids.
16: Well, right. So they might have never learned any healthy habits.
17: Baseball is fine in moderation. But many of these men spend over 200 days a year playing it, and that adds up.
16: The program encourages players once an hour to take a 15-minute break from baseball to do something active, like go up and down some stairs, go for a walk, or play some basketball.
17: All right, well, thanks, Rebecca. If you're a baseball coach and you're worried about your players' health, go to takethefield.gov for a list of healthy activities and nutritious snacks. Coming up next, does America brains get worse hearing words correct?
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0: 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I'd like to thank Chris Marcus for being an amplifier with us here at Free Talk Live. 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In the studio tonight, it's Stu.
1: Riley O'Bill.
2: Bear Arms.
0: And we were talking...
2: We're talking about the 1099B brokers.
0: That's right, brokers.
2: Yeah.
0: So if you... So if you acquired, well, let's get specific then. Let's say you bought some Monero.
2: Yep.
0: And you didn't use a broker to get it and you self-custodied.
2: Mm-hmm.
0: And somehow the IRS found out about it and you made, let's say, $100,000 on it and they want you to pay tax on that.
2: Mm-hmm.
0: What is the status of that?
2: It's very simple, actually. It all depends on their source of information return. So there are a couple of words that you need to understand very, very clearly in your mind. Everything starts with an information return. Next, it proceeds to a tax return, which is what you file. And finally, you pay the tax according to your tax return. So the term information return is what gets to the government. If you bought Monero privately, nothing gets to the government unless you're silly enough to report it for yourself.
0: Mm-hmm.
2: And if you report it yourself, it's very hard to take back your own declarations. So I would suggest that if you buy and sell private property for yourself on your own behalf, there's no reason whatsoever to report it to the government. Now, here's the problem with exchanges and brokerages and brokers, okay? The problem with those guys is that they bear false witness against you. You ever heard the term, thou shalt not what?
1: Bear false witness.
2: Thou shalt not bear false witness against thy neighbor, right? Isn't that the eighth commandment of 10? So what happens is, if I buy, let's say I buy a Bitcoin from Coinbase, right? And then I sell it for a profit, Coinbase sends the IRS a 1099-B. 1099-B is the broker's return, okay? That's under the statute. It's under, 26 United States Code, Section 6040, okay? Return of brokers. Now, if you read that very carefully, and I'm about to, as soon as I find it right here, by the way, everything's in that book, lawfultaxavoidance.com. If you have a question, you just click on the link that links directly to the law. So 26 U.S.C. 6045, return of brokers. Every person doing business as a broker shall make a return in accordance with the regulations of the secretary, yada, yada, yada. But a person is defined as, quote, the term person includes any governmental unit, comma, any agency or instrumentality thereof. Now, is Coinbase a government agency, unit, or instrumentality? No, they are not. And therefore, they're bearing false witness against you by misrepresenting themselves. Secondly...
0: Yeah, but it says includes. Doesn't that also mean that it could be other things?
2: We will get to that immediately after when I say this.
0: Okay.
2: The second thing is when they report a gain, they're reporting a gain on property.
0: Mm-hmm.
2: Okay? Now, we just found out what the word property means. It means government property. So they have borne false witness by, one, misrepresenting their own character, and two, telling the government that you made gains off of government property, which did not happen. Now, the next question that you say, and is an extremely important question, and I believe it's 100% in the book, and you should look it up. Again, lawfultaxavoidance.com, okay? And that has to do with the question of include and including. So let me just go to the book real quick to find the word include and including.
0: Yeah, because I know that's an argument that I've heard before.
2: Yeah.
0: That it says include, so that also means you or
2: no.
0: whatever.
2: Okay, so I'm going to find this real quick in my book. But before I go there, let's just make it very simple. Include is actually different, and this is in Black's Law's dictionary, okay? Include is actually different from the word including, okay? Including means you name certain things, for example, letters including A, B, and C, but the word including means that it also includes D, E, F, G, and H, and the rest of the alphabet, whereas includes only means A, B, and C. Now, on page 9 of the book, I go over a very extensive, detailed explanation of what includes and including means. The verb includes imports a general class, some of which particular instances are those specified in the definition. See Hevering versus Morgan's Inc., 1934 Supreme Court decision. When a statute includes an explicit definition, we must follow that definition, even if it varies from that term's ordinary meaning. You see how includes is inclusive of the things that are enumerated or that are named, or including is inclusive of those things that are in the category of the things that we have already named. By the way, that's Farm Steinberg versus Carhart. You can read this online yourself, page 9 of lawfultaxavoidance.com. And then next, it is axiomatic that the statutory term of the word, of the term, excludes unstated meanings of that term. That's Mies versus Keene, 481 U.S., 1987, okay? As far as we have traveled, as far as we have thus far we have not traveled in our search for the meaning of the lawmakers beyond the borders of the statute. See United States versus Great Northern Railroad Company. And my favorite, Yick Wo versus Hopkins, says, the law is the definition and limitation of power. So if it's not in the law, it's not in the power of Congress or of the Internal Revenue Service to steal from you. So if they say employees includes employees, elected officials, and officers of the United States and officers of corporations, that's it. It does not include you working for Wally World or me working for myself or Stu buying and selling Monero in a free exchange. You see what I mean? So yep. Include is absolutely one of the most crucial words you have to understand. That should be your homework if you've never studied that particular topic. You will get pushback from those government persons to try to say that includes and including also does not exclude something else. But we have the Supreme Court saying when a statute it's axiomatic that the statutory definition of the term excludes the unstated meanings of that term. That's Mies versus Keene. You know, these are very strong authorities that I rely on, and it's actually the legal truth as I see it.
0: Yeah, I think you're right there. And if they meant everybody else too, then yeah, they would have said includes but not limited to, right?
2: Correct. And also, if you think about it, if they wanted to change the meaning of words, all they have to do is to put it down in writing, including officers, elected officials, and employees of the United States and everybody else. But mm-hmm. They don't do that. They don't do that because they don't have the power to do that.
0: Hmm.
2: See what I mean?
0: Yep, that makes sense.
2: Yeah. So let me be the IRS, and I'm going to quiz one of you, the audience. And I'm going to say, the IRS likes to say this. The IRS says, what is the source of your income? That's what they like to say.
1: Right, they
2: do. What do you say to that question, Riley? How would you answer that question? What is the source of your income?
1: See, I'm going to come at this from the perspective of someone who's just out there, you know, Mr. and Mrs. America.
2: Yeah.
1: They'd say, I'm employed. I mean, I know we talked about employment in the last segment, But they'd say, I'm employed, I work for X company, and this is what I do.
2: Okay, now let me give you the formula as to how to think about a question from the IRS or look at a statute. The formula is you take the word that you don't have a clear idea about, and you word search it in the Constitution. So you go to the Constitution, Control F or Command F if you're on a Mac, and type in source. Where do you find that word? You find it in the 16th Amendment. Okay. Congress shall have the power to impose a tax on an income from all sort on all income derived from any source or all sources derived, right? So the word source is in the United States Constitution. Correct?
1: Correct.
2: And what gives power to the United States Constitution? A, God. B, the people. Or three, the other constitutions of the several states that established the Constitution.
3: I would say the third option.
2: Right.
1: I would too.
2: Yeah, it's the third option. The Constitution of the United States was established as a function as the other constitutions that were in existence at the time of the United States Constitution. So what you do then is you go to the other constitution, namely the Massachusetts, Rhode Island, Pennsylvania, and Georgia constitutions, and you read what they say about source, okay? The word source means the Commonwealth may borrow money in anticipation of receipts from taxes or other sources. Taxes or other sources. Collection of revenue. All money received from any source whatsoever shall be paid into the treasury thereof. Okay? Sources also mean in the Rhode Island Constitution. Let's see. It says, estimate state general revenues from all sources. Bottom line is the word sources means government sources of taxation or government sources of revenue. That's why the federal income tax is the federal tax, is a tax on federal income. It's the tax on federal sources. So the word source means government sources. So again, if I ask you, as the IRS would, what is your source of income? The correct answer is, well, I don't have a source of income. See what I mean? Because I don't work for the government.
3: Mm-hmm.
2: And in fact, we've just covered the three most important words that rule the entire Internal Revenue Code. One, property. Two, service. And three, source. Every single law in the Internal Revenue Code can be traced back to one of those words. Okay? Employees are those who work for wages. Wages is what an employee gets or in compensation for his services. You're subject to a gain on property. You're taxable on all income from income from whatever source derived. So again, source, property, and service. Those are the three fundamental words that make up the entire 3 or 4 million words in the Internal Revenue Code. And if you know that...
3: What about the words work and labor?
2: They don't exist in the Internal Revenue Service, okay? You are not taxable on your labor. You're not taxable on your labor. In fact, labor, as it is the original source of all property, is the most inviolable. It is the most inviolable, and it cannot be taxed.
3: Hmm.
2: And I can find that again for you. That's in a case, Butcher's Union. Okay, here it goes. The property which every man has in his own labor, as it is the original foundation of all other property, so it is the most sacred and inviolable. The patrimony of the poor man lies in the strength and dexterity of his own hands, and to hinder his employing this strength and dexterity in a manner he thinks proper without injury to his neighbor is a plain violation of this most sacred property. Butcher's Union versus Crescent City Company, 1884. Look it up. That's the Supreme Court. By the way, that quote is not only a Supreme Court quote, but the Supreme Court quoted The Wealth of Nations by Adam Smith. Okay, which, by the way, is the book that is the foundational basis for the economic principles which underlie the taxation embodied in the Constitution.
3: Mm-hmm.
2: Okay, and in that book, we learned that, and of course, the later the Supreme Court will let you know that there are two great classes of taxation. The first is a direct tax. And the second is an indirect tax. A direct tax is a tax on rights or of your own existence or property. Okay? You cannot tax a man on the land he lives. You cannot tax the man for his life that he leads. You cannot tax the man on his right to vote. You cannot tax the man on his right to his own sustenance or his own food. That's a direct tax. And a direct tax must be apportioned upon the states. The other tax is an indirect tax, and it requires to follow the rule of uniformity. An indirect tax is an excise tax. An excise tax means a cut. It means a cut derived from the benefits that you receive. Okay, so if you receive the benefit of federal income, you are subject to the tax on federal income. If you receive a benefit from your exercise of a federal privilege, such as running a corporation, then you are taxable on the gains of that activity. And if you trade property belonging to the United States, or if you derive a gain from the property belonging to the United States, you are taxable on that gain. Everything in law makes sense, and it's very wholesome once you understand it.
3: So, theoretically, if the IRS were to come at me with a bunch of these words and I asked them to define their terms, would they?
2: They won't. But here's how it works. There's the law, and then there's the implementation of the law. The implementation of law is what they call the operation of law. And the operation of the law is how you're going to actually beat them. If I wrote you a piece of paper and I said, Stu, thanks for your services, and here's $1 million, right?
3: Mm-hmm.
2: What would you do with it? Would you report that to the IRS?
3: No.
2: No, because I gave it to you for your personal labor, even though I called it services, right? Because I'm not government, and you didn't receive it as a part of your government service, correct?
3: Mm-hmm. Right.
2: Therefore, there's no reason for you to report it. However, I take a piece of paper called a 1099, and I say, okay, on this day, I gave Stu $1 million, and I send it to the IRS. What do you think the IRS is going to ask for at the end of the year?
3: Taxes on $1 million.
2: Right. They're going to ask for taxes on $1 million. Now, who is responsible? Who's the responsible party? Who did the wrong here? Where's the wrong? Where's the blame to go? Is it the IRS that we should blame?
3: No,
2: because the IRS is just doing their job. You should be blaming me because I bore false witness against you. I claimed services when it's labor. Uh-huh. I claimed to be a government agency instrumentality or unit when I am a private person. And I am subject to those things that I assert, and I'm subject to prove that. And moreover, have you ever seen a signature at the end of a 1099?
3: I'm not sure.
2: No. If there's no signature at the end of that piece of paper on that information return, that means whatever testimony is on that piece of paper cannot survive Article 9 rules of evidence.
3: Mm-hmm.
2: Okay? Because nobody's attesting to its veracity. I'm not saying it, right? The guy who wrote you the 1099 is not saying under oath that the money, that the statement is true.
3: Right.
2: They're making a false statement, and it's a false statement that's not even under oath. Therefore, it has no attribution. And therefore, that statement, if challenged under law or in a court, has absolutely no power. Okay?
3: Unless you signed it.
2: Unless I sign it. And if I sign it, guess what has to happen?
3: You have to pay the taxes?
2: No.
3: What's that?
2: I am the one who asserts. And what is the fundamental law of the burden of proof?
3: No, I'm saying if the person allegedly held liable for tax, if they signed it.
2: You don't sign it. Have you ever signed a 1099? There's no space at the bottom of a 1099 to sign.
3: Really?
2: Yeah. So the only space that's available, look it up. Just go look, 1099, right? Okay. So what I'm telling you now here is that this whole system is fake and GAY. Okay. because if it's not signed, it doesn't have any force or effect in law. It doesn't have any evidentiary value. And so the way to challenge an incorrect 1099 is by checking the box on top of the 1099. Have you ever looked at a 1099 closely? And I mean closely. Because if you did, you'll see a big box at the very top of the page. It says corrected. And ladies and gentlemen, all you have to do is to correct the record. Okay? Now read that book, LawfulTaxAvoidance.com. Learn how to correct the record. Because if you don't correct the record, then it's presumed. You are presumed to be subject. Okay? Does that make sense?
1: So why are we presumed to be subject to these people rather than...
2: You're presumed to be subject because somebody has borne false witness against you, and unless that statement is challenged, it's presumed to have force and effect.
1: Okay.
2: It's like saying if I yelled out in the street, hey, you know, somebody is a child molester, and that somebody doesn't challenge me, then what is the public supposed to presume?
3: Yeah, makes
2: sense.
3: You see
2: what I mean? The presumption sticks until you challenge it.
3: Give us a call, 603-283-6160. 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
11: From Feature Story News in San Francisco, I'm Ira Spitzer with a look back at some of the week's top stories. Israelis marked the third anniversary of the October 7th attacks with vigils and memorials across the country. Many families of the victims renewed demands for an independent investigation into the security failures ahead of a general election later this month. FSN's Blake Sifton reports from Tel Aviv.
12: We've heard from the mother today of a man who was kidnapped on October 7th. She said, they're trying to make us forget what happened on October 7th. We won't forget. We will demand the truth because that is our legacy. Now, family members of October 7th victims, as well as many other people, have been demanding an independent state commission of inquiry to investigate the failings that led to October 7th, as well as the failures on the day itself that allowed it to be so catastrophic. But Prime Minister Benjamin Netanyahu's government has resisted those calls. They say they will hold a government-run inquiry.
11: Hundreds of thousands of people took part in student-led protests across France this week over education conditions and proposed government spending cuts. Unions backed the demonstrations, while rights groups raised concerns about police tactics and the arrest of children. FSN's William Denzelow has more from Paris.
13: Those same students that I've been speaking to here in Paris in La République, the major meeting point for this demonstration behind me, say that simply these announcements, these proposals by the French government simply do not go far enough. A major concern they point to is the French budget. They say there's too much allocated towards defence, things like that. Not enough is being geared towards what the French public desperately need, they say.
11: Russian missile and drone attacks killed at least 22 people in Ukraine this week, including 4 children. One of the deadliest strikes destroyed a residential building while Ukrainian officials accused Moscow of deliberately targeting civilians. FSN's Dasha Chernyshova is in Moscow.
14: The Kremlin has confirmed that indeed what Russia is doing in its strikes against Ukraine is the retaliation for the Ukrainian attacks on the Russian civilian infrastructure.
11: Police in India's capital banned a major opposition demonstration planned for the weekend over allegations of electoral manipulation. FSN's Neha Punia reports from New Delhi.
15: In the Jantar Mantar area, which is in the heart of Delhi, which is the public protest site, the police have categorically said that no demonstration will be allowed, that any protest should have been, police should have been informed of any protest 10 days prior to that demonstration actually taking place, and that didn't happen. So they're saying any demonstration that does go ahead will be illegal.
11: From Bureaus Worldwide, this is...
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1: Riley O'Bell.
2: Bear Arms.
0: Yeah, we're talking taxes with Bear Arms here.
1: He's on a tax discussion right now.
0: Yep, and I've heard, I listen to a lot of podcasts, so I've heard a lot of conversations about legal land and some of it having to do with taxation. But I have definitely learned some things tonight. If you, the listener, have questions regarding taxation, definitions, things like that, please give us a call, 603-283-6160. Otherwise, we'll just continue to talk amongst ourselves.
2: Sweet.
0: So we were talking about the 1099 form.
2: Yeah. So that's, again, it's called an information return. The same thing is true for a W-2, which is what employees get, okay? Employees get their W-2s, and W-2s, just like 1099s, are not attributed to anybody. They're not signed. Okay, no one has attribution. And again,
0: but a W-9 is, right?
2: I'm not sure what W-9, I think, is what you
0: that's what you fill
2: report.
0: Out. That's what the boss brings to you and tells you have to fill out in order to be an employee.
2: I think that's a W-4.
1: That's a W-2?
2: W-4, right?
1: Okay.
2: Sometimes they get these confused, but basically, there is a form that they give you when you're starting off as an employee, right? And you have to fill that form out. I think that's a W-4, actually. I could check to be sure. But a lot of times when they bring you that form, they don't bring you the entire form, okay? And the reason is the entire form is several pages long, and there's a part, if you read carefully, where it says exemption. And if you follow that paragraph very carefully, you can actually exempt yourself. That is, if you are not receiving federal income. You can't exempt yourself if you receive federal income, okay? If you're actually working for the government, it applies to you 110%. But if you're working for a non-government institution, then you can exempt yourself, and there is definitely a way to do that.
0: So, isn't any corporation, LLC, anything like that, isn't that a government entity then?
2: So that's a very good question. People say, because let's say I work for Raytheon, right? And Raytheon is a big government contractor. Mm-hmm. So then wouldn't I have to pay a tax on my earnings? And the answer to that is no. And here's how it works. Raytheon gets government contracts, therefore it receives property belonging to the United States, correct?
0: Mm-hmm.
2: Once it receives property belonging to the United States, what property does it have now holding in its hands? It's Raytheon property. And so when Raytheon pays the persons who labor for that company, it's no longer government property that person receives. It's one step removed, and therefore that money is not taxable because it's not a property interest of the United States once it's passed on to Raytheon. Raytheon as a corporation itself, however, is subject to pay the tax on the gains that it makes. By the way, gains on property and on capital, on capital and on labor is the definition of income, okay? Income means a gain from property or from capital, from capital or from labor or from both. And income is the thing that is being taxed. So corporate income is 100% taxable.
0: Okay.
2: Does that make sense?
0: It does.
2: Okay. Now, there is a way of getting around that, and that is because, according to the Supreme Court, there's no difference. There's no difference between selling or buying labor and selling or buying goods. Okay. Read. Let's see. Atkins versus Children's Hospital. In principle, there can be no difference between the case in the case of selling labor and in the case of selling goods. In other words, if you run a corporation, let's say you run McDonald's or you run a corporation, you run a burger stand, okay, and you have somebody working for you, you have somebody laboring for you, the amount of money you pay in labor is the same category of money as you would pay in goods that you make the hamburger out of. For example, meat and buns and propane.
0: Mm-hmm.
2: You see what I mean? So for a private corporation to bear false witness against their own laborer by saying that they are performing a government service, that is a false statement of fact. A true statement of fact would be on their corporate tax returns that they paid X amount of dollars for their burgers, X amount of dollars for their propane, X amount of dollars for their rent, and X amount of dollars for their labor.
0: Mm-hmm.
2: That frees the common man, the laboring man, from the clutches of the Internal Revenue Service. You see what I'm saying?
0: You're saying the corporation can, when filing its tax return, can just say, I paid this much in labor and doesn't have to do it.
2: Right.
0: Doesn't have to throw the individual under the bus.
2: They don't have to throw the individual under the bus, and they don't have to throw themselves under the bus by having to deal with employment, self-employment tax or employment tax.
0: Mm-hmm.
2: Okay, right? Which is just an extra tax.
0: Okay.
2: So people have to understand, again, the relevant Supreme Court decision is Atkins versus Children's Hospital, 261 U.S. 525 from 1923. Okay. Labor and goods are one and the same when it's used to make income.
0: Okay.
2: And they're equally deductible from corporate income tax.
0: Okay.
2: Yeah. So, let's go back to when we were talking about the guy who's bearing false witness. Like, I'm bearing false witness against you by writing a 1099 that doesn't in fact exist in law. That's a very a simple analogy would be if you went to Walmart and you stole something, right?
0: Mm-hmm.
2: And the clerk said, "Hey, you stole something," and then the cops came to come and arrest you, right? What are you gonna do? Are you gonna beat up on the cops? Because if you beat up on the cops, you're going to lose that fight and you're going to go to jail anyway, right? Mm-hmm. So how do you challenge that? You challenge that by rebutting the claim that you stole something. You say, listen, I didn't steal this. I came in the store with this hat on, right? Yeah. You rebut the claim. Wherever the blame is, you must reverse that finger of blame.
0: Yeah, that makes sense.
2: So if anybody out there, including Skeeter, wants to call up, I'd be happy to answer any questions. Again, the book is lawfultaxavoidance.com. Go there and obtain knowledge, because that will make you free.
0: Is there a lot of visual things in the book?
2: The book is black and white and blue. And whatever text you see in blue, click on that link and it'll expand out to wherever it needs to go. For example, if there's a law that I cite, then click on the blue, it'll go to the law. If there's a video that I refer you to, click on the video, it'll go to the video. Click on, for example, the original congressional records, it'll go to the congress.gov website and it'll pull that up from original sources.
0: Mm-hmm.
2: Okay. If it cites a Supreme Court decision, it goes to the Supreme Court case and you can read about it. So it's interactive in that sense.
0: Cool.
2: Yeah. But you all just have to read through it. It's not that hard. Well, it shouldn't be that hard. It's 35 pages, plus or minus. Double spaced.
0: Yeah, I'll have to check that out.
2: Yeah. So as I said, my passion is arms and no taxes, right? So we can segue on to arms, which is the right to keep and bear arms. And if you go to therealsecondamendment.com, you'll find my book on the Real Second Amendment. That's realsecondamendment.com.
1: How's it written? Is it 2ND or written out? Like
2: it's second? It's second spelled out.
1: Okay.
2: Real spelled out and amendment spelled out. So three words spelled out, no spaces.
1: Okay.
2: Yeah. RealSecondAmendment.com, and it will show you in the same way, in the same format, approximately the same format, how there is no such thing as a license to bear arms. Because there's a license to carry, but there's no license to bear arms.
0: Mm-hmm.
2: There's rules and regulations. Remember what Congress has the power to do? Make all needful rules and regulations regarding firearms, but there is no rules or regulations regarding arms. Okay?
0: Okay.
2: So arms is a substance, is a subset of things that the government has no jurisdiction over, because we the people have a right to keep and bear arms.
0: Then how did they get jurisdiction over firearms?
2: The same way they got jurisdiction over income. Technical terms of art. Did you know in Massachusetts, a firearm, it means a firearm carried in the performance of duties, a firearm that has a scratched out serial number, a firearm stolen from somebody, a firearm that's purchased with welfare money, a firearm used in the commission of a criminal act, a firearm used in a hostage taking or a terrorist act, a firearm going through the checkpoint at a airport security. Those are firearms.
0: But it's not a .308 pistol legitimately purchased.
2: So the rule of construction is that a firearm is defined as used in sections 122 to 131Y. The key term is as used in, and I'm quoting from Mass General Law, Chapter 140, Section 121. Okay, a firearm is defined as used in chapters 122-131Y. It's the use of the object to its legal

0: 140, Section 121. Those are two different things. And the thing that distinguishes them is not the physical characteristic, but rather how it's used. And that's how the law works. The law does not tax your income. It taxes how you got your income. Its income is a measure of the benefit you derived from the government. Okay? So it's all about usage. It's not about the thing.
1: So is this usage well defined?
0: It is. It's defined in 43 different sections of the code in the Mass General Laws, of which I've enumerated some for mm-hmm. you, right?
1: So is it different in each state?
0: It is different in each state. For example, in Vermont, a firearm is something that's defined to mean one that's used in a crime. Okay. Every statute...
1: So any gun not used in a crime is not a firearm in Vermont?
0: I didn't say that. Because a firearm can also mean a firearm that's carried in the course of business by a gunsmith or a gun dealer. Right? Because that is the commercial rubric that that government has jurisdiction over. Or alleged, right? The government has alleged jurisdiction over commerce. So anything that's in commerce is a firearm. Now, keep this in mind. The Constitution says... The right of the people to keep and bear arms shall not be infringed. Have you ever seen any statute that regards arms as a subject of its control?
1: Nope.
0: No. And why do you think that?
1: Firearms or guns only, I guess.
0: That's right. Firearms, explosives, destructive devices, short barrel, whatever, you know?
1: Mm-hmm.
0: Machine guns. They never talk about arms. And the reason is very simple. Arms are the things that the people keep and bear. And that's their use or the distinction between firearms, which are in commerce or in crime or in being stolen or being used by the government. See what I'm saying?
1: Yeah.
0: And those uses are subject to government regulation. It's the use of the item which is subject to government regulation. It's not the item itself.
1: Okay.
0: Right? You read the law. It says, as used in Section 122-131Y. So if it's not used in those specific statutes, it's not a firearm. Remember, we must stick to the terms used in the statute, even if it varies from its ordinary meaning.
1: Mm-hmm.
0: Right? Steinberg versus Carhart. We just read that in the case law. So... A firearm is not something that the people have an inherent right to. Neither is the function of carrying, because carrying means to carry out the powers and duties of government. It means to carry out the foregoing powers, for carrying out the execution of the foregoing powers. Go do a word search of the word carry or carrying in the Constitution. Carrying means to carry out the will of the people as described in the Constitution. That's the Massachusetts Constitution. Okay? Carrying is what you do for a hire or for a reward. You carry goods and persons as a transporter.
1: Mm-hmm.
0: Transport means the removal of goods and persons from one place to another by a carrier. A carrier means one who transports goods or persons for hire or other reward. So if you're carrying, you darn well need a license to carry. But there is no such thing as a license to bear arms. Would you agree? Have you ever heard of a license to bear arms?
2: No.
1: Nope.
2: I've heard of license to carry.
0: I've heard of license to carry.
1: Yeah, I've also never heard of anybody being convicted of bearing arms.
0: Right. No man has spent even a minute in jail for not having a license to bear arms, because no such thing exists, right?
1: Mm-hmm.
0: Now, there is one little caveat. Not me. I wouldn't say caveat, but there's one little offshoot of this whole idea. Remember there's this license to carry and the reciprocity between each state? Remember that? That's all this debate about it?
1: Mm-hmm.
0: Well, if you look into history, you'll know that Eleanor Roosevelt had a license to carry, and her license to carry was good for all 50 states, or actually in her time would have been 48 states.

0: license. And do you know what the difference between her license to carry is and everybody else's license to carry?
1: What?
0: Her license to carry was a judicial act. It was given to her by a court. Okay? And Article 4, it's the full faith and credit article in the United States Constitution. Go read it for yourself. Full faith and credit shall be given to the acts and judgments of each state. Okay? So if it's a legislative act or if it's a judicial act, as in Eleanor Roosevelt's case, her license to carry is given full faith and credit across all 48 states. Mm-hmm. However, if it's a license to carry you obtain from your police department, okay, that is a license from an executive branch office. And executive branch decisions are not entitled to full faith and credit. See what I mean?
1: Yeah.
0: So, now, for those of you who are out there who wish to bear arms, take your gun, take your arms, go to an engraver, and put two things on that. First thing, state, jury nullification, colon, the power to decide right versus wrong. Because that pistol might get you in trouble one day if you use it. And if it violates a statute, then the court will try to convict you based on the statute. However, the jury has the ultimate power to decide right versus wrong. And that's the first thing you gotta engrave on your arms, which is jury nullification, the power to decide right versus wrong. And the second thing you want to engrave is, well, at least what I engrave is Mass General Laws, Chapter 62C, 55A, quote unquote, arms for personal use. Because if you did that, then the burden is on the prosecutor to prove that it is not an arm for personal use and that it is a firearm as defined in their statutes or their regulatory chapters.
1: Mm-hmm.
0: That inverts the burden of proof, and it becomes extremely difficult for the jury to find that it is a firearm unless it was used in a crime, it was carried in the performance of duties, it was stolen, or it was in commerce, or it was in other, or it was purchased with welfare money, or in other way subject to the statutes. See what I'm saying? You guys picking up what I'm putting down?
2: I think so, yeah.
0: Think so, right? Yeah, so if you have arms in your house, which is the next section that we like that I may go into. If you have arms in your house, write those things, engrave them on the barrel or on the slide. Jury nullification, colon, the right or the power to decide right versus wrong. That can get you out of a lot of pickles, you know, a lot of things. Just the prosecutor is not going to want to put that into evidence. Think about it. Mm-hmm. They don't want that in front of the jury.
1: Because then you can bring it up in trial and...
0: Because then you can bring it up in trial.
1: Ask the prosecutor to read what it says on there.
0: Now keep in mind, though, if you do something stupid with that pistol, that's mm-hmm. not going to help you, right?
1: Right.
0: It's not going to help you if you shot somebody and... Because the jury is going to decide right versus wrong. They're probably going to decide you being wrong.
1: If
0: it's a bad shoot. On the other hand, if you're just crossing state lines and you don't have a license, and all of a sudden you go from completely normal and legal to completely felonious, then the jury can decide, hey, that doesn't make sense.
1: Right.
0: See what I mean? There you go.
1: Yep. I'd like to have a little more faith in juries, but that's a tough one.
0: You see, you have to pick your own juries, which means you have to dispense with your court-appointed public pretender.
1: Yeah, or at least tell them to take a back seat. And
0: take
1: be
0: a back seat. That's
1: advice
0: right.
1: only.
0: That's right.
1: Yep. I definitely recommend that. You run your own show when it comes to those guys, because the guy they appoint you works for them.
0: Yep.
1: And he will help you out if you tell him that that's what he's there for, but you got to keep him on a leash. Otherwise, he'll toss you right under the bus.
0: Any callers?
1: No, no callers.
0: No questions, no callers, not even Skeeters.
1: They must be captivated by the conversation.
2: Yeah. They're absolutely captivated by it.
0: All right, on that note, farewell, guys. I'll be back some other time.
1: Thanks for joining us. We still have 1 hour of this show if you'd like to call us. The phone number here is 603-283-6160. You can talk about pretty much whatever you'd like to. 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
7: From Feature Story News in San Francisco, I'm Ira Spitzer with a look back at some of the week's top stories. Israelis marked the third anniversary of the October 7th attacks with vigils and memorials across the country. Many families of the victims renewed demands for an independent investigation into the security failures ahead of a general election later this month. FSN's Blake Sifton reports from Tel Aviv.
8: We've heard from the mother today of a man who was kidnapped on October 7th. She said, "They're trying to make us forget what happened on October 7th. We won't forget. We will demand the truth because that is our legacy." Now, family members of October 7th victims, as well as many other people, have been demanding an independent state commission of inquiry to investigate the failings that led to October 7th, as well as the failures on the day itself that allowed it to be so catastrophic. But Prime Minister Benjamin Netanyahu's government has resisted those calls. They say they will hold a government-run inquiry.
7: Hundreds of thousands of people took part in student-led protests across France this week over education conditions and proposed government spending cuts. Unions backed the demonstrations, while rights groups raised concerns about police tactics and the arrest of children. FSN's William Denzelow has more from Paris.
9: Those same students that I've been speaking to here in Paris in La République, the major meeting point for this demonstration behind me, say that simply these announcements, these proposals by the French government simply do not go far enough. A major concern they point to is the French budget. They say there's too much allocated towards defence, things like that. Not enough is being geared towards what the French public desperately need, they say.
7: Russian missile and drone attacks killed at least 22 people in Ukraine this week, including four children. One of the deadliest strikes destroyed a residential building while Ukrainian officials accused Moscow of deliberately targeting civilians. FSN's Dasha Chernyshova is in Moscow.
10: The Kremlin has confirmed that indeed what Russia is doing in its strikes against Ukraine is the retaliation for the Ukrainian attacks on the Russian civilian infrastructure.
7: Police in India's capital banned a major opposition demonstration planned for the weekend over allegations of electoral manipulation. FSN's Neha Punia reports from New Delhi.
11: In the Jantar Mantar area, which is in the heart of Delhi, which is the public protest site, the police have categorically said that no demonstration will be allowed, that any protest should have been, police should have been informed of any protest 10 days prior to that demonstration actually taking place, and that didn't happen. So they're saying any demonstration that does go ahead will be illegal.
7: From Bureaus Worldwide, this is FSN. South African human rights lawyer and former International Criminal Court judge Navi Pillay won this year's Nobel Peace Prize for her work promoting international law. The announcement came as the Trump administration imposed fresh sanctions on the court. FSN's Mitch McCann reports from New York.
12: The reaction has been mixed. I think this Nobel Peace Prize is being seen by some as a rebuke against the Trump administration and Israeli Prime Minister Benjamin Netanyahu. On one hand, because Dr. Pillay represents the International Court of Justice previously, as a judge, which both countries are campaigning against, but also because of the findings of a UN commission she led on Gaza, which found that Israel committed genocide in Gaza. In fact, Israel's foreign ministry has posted on social media, if there were an award for lies, hatred, and blood libels, Navi Pillay would not just be a contender, she'd be a front runner.
7: A judge in the U.S. state of Tennessee ordered authorities to preserve evidence from the botched execution of Krista Pike, who survived two lethal injections. The state's governor suspended further executions this year and ordered an independent investigation. FSN's James Gooderson has more from Washington.
13: The judge also ordered witness accounts and video footage to be saved. Her lawyers said in court today that the state of Tennessee had put up roadblocks to them and medical personnel in visiting and treating her. Lawyers had been asked to wait before seeing her by the state, which they say violated their constitutional rights. The judge ordered that they can indeed visit her. Furthermore, it was revealed that Ms. Pike is still handcuffed, both on her legs and on her right arm to the bed. That was raised, but the judge said that medical staff would need to file a separate request to get that changed.
7: Those were some of the week's top stories. Ira Spitzer reporting.
14: From the admission of ant colony 00008256 7 KLN 00067X into the Union in 1897 to the day in 1817 when embarrassed construction workers realized they put the Erie Canal in the wrong place, the Onion looks back at this week in history. On August 5th, 1962, Nelson Mandela was jailed until 1990, becoming fully rehabilitated through the South African penal system. And thanks to the services provided to him while imprisoned, emerged from jail a successful politician and internationally revered symbol of peace. Mandela's record of overcoming hardships and moving South Africa beyond its formidable racial struggles is a lasting testament to South Africa's correctional facilities and prove that the penal system, small cells, demeaning work duties, and minimal rations are exactly the tools needed for a prisoner to truly become a reformed citizen.
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0: 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We'd be happy to talk to you about whatever's on your mind. In the studio tonight, you've got Stu.
1: Riley O'Bell.
2: And nobody else.
1: Oh. Nobody joined the studio. Nobody walked right in.
2: It's true.
1: That's true. So wild.
2: Nobody can remember how to turn the microphone on, so I'm not sure if I'm being heard, though.
1: I can hear you in my headphones.
0: Yep.
2: Okay, good. I just can't hear anything in my phone, so we're back to that again.
0: Well, that's weird, because you got volume, and those headphones were being used.
1: Well, we'll just imagine that... Nope.
0: Yeah, you gotta quit.
2: Oh,
0: you gotta quit messing with
2: yours,
0: them.
2: Isn't it? I'm sorry, I wasn't trying to kill you there.
0: Hang on a second. I'll get you some volume. Just relax. How's that?
1: This is live radio.
2: I can hear. It's a miracle.
1: This is live radio, by the way.
0: So. There you go. Working out the technicalities good. Live.
2: All right. Because nobody knows what we're doing around here.
1: No, right?
0: Riley posted a story, which I thought was interesting.
1: Oh, good. I'm glad I posted something today.
2: Do you have a Life of Riley blog or something?
1: Not right now. I do have a podcast, though. You can find it at anarchoagenda.libsyn.com.
2: Nice, nice.
0: Yeah, everybody
2: check
0: that out.
2: Yeah, I want to start one of those for my church. Be sure to tune in next week, and the topic of the sermon will be Cast Thy Broad Upon the Water. This is the National Broadcasting Service.
0: Very nice. Well, this story comes to us from FEE, which is the Foundation for Economic Education, where they generally have good things to say. This one's from Mark Harmsworth. Seattle's plan to intervene at the register. The first city to price fix your groceries. This week, the Seattle City Council passed Mayor Katie Wilson's Fair Pricing and Transparency Ordinance in a 7-2 vote, a first-in-the-nation ban on so-called surveillance pricing. The ordinance takes effect in 2027. The Washington Retail Association warned for months that the bill was rushed, would have significant and negative impact on prices, and that nearly all suggested fixes were ignored.
2: Not just that, but it's stupid.
1: Yeah. Well, you know, the government never, quote-unquote, fixes the prices. They just break them, and they call it fixing.
2: Mm-hmm. When news breaks, we fix it. But the thing about that is it makes perfect sense that when things are most needed, their prices should rise. Because what happens then is people who can, for example, get something somewhere else, we'll get it somewhere else where it's cheaper.
0: Mm-hmm.
2: People who have that thing somewhere else will say, oh, I have this thing where the price is really high in Florida, but the price is low in New Hampshire, so I'm going to send my New Hampshire goods to Florida where the price is high. That, and I don't want to cheese Florida Man off because he's the world's most helpless and irresponsible superhero.
0: As approved, retailers must decide whether they can keep offering the tailored discounts and loyalty programs that Seattle families actually use or cancel all the programs and charge more for groceries. Government should not be price-fixing consumer products. Banning the use of loyalty cards and programs, fuel rewards, and targeted coupons hurts businesses and consumers alike. Price controls do not make groceries cheaper. They flatten the tools stores use to compete for customers. When discounts vanish, the shelf price becomes the only price. That is how an affordability law raises a customer's grocery bill. A Greater Seattle Business Association and Seattle Latino Metropolitan Chamber guest column put it plainly, trying to control prices through experimental regulation has never worked, and this ordinance will make an already expensive city more unaffordable.
2: Real experimental regulation has never existed.
0: They ought to try it somewhere.
2: Yes, yeah, right? Never been tried.
0: Jan Heinbaum of the Washington Retail Association offered a household example. Nearly $1,000 in grocery loyalty savings this year for her family, the equivalent of more than 185 gallons of gas in a state where fuel is among the nation's most expensive. Those are not corporate talking points. They are the coupons that kept a cart full.
2: That was a vile sentence. I'm sorry. It was just disorganized.
0: Yeah. Thin margin stores close. When they close, the result is the very food deserts Mayor Wilson has spent a campaign and a mayoralty promising to fight. I've never heard that word, mayoralty.
2: Yeah. Mayoralty. Wow.
0: Wilson has said Seattle will not accept food deserts as the cost of doing business, but the fair pricing policy creates a retail environment that does exactly the opposite.
2: Now, where is this located again?
1: In Washington.
2: In Washington.
1: Seattle, Washington. Yeah, Seattle.
2: There were no deserts in Washington until the government showed up.
1: I know, right?
2: The food
1: what
2: and
1: happened
2: otherwise.
1: There? The government always creates the deserts, don't they?
2: It's true, and they never get their just desserts.
1: No.
0: One with one S and the other with two. A pricing ordinance that chases discounts out of the city works against that goal. You cannot subsidize corner markets on Sunday and make their discount model legally hazardous on Tuesday. If Wilson wants more grocery access, the path is not to micromanage how a retailer prices a gallon of milk. It is to stop piling first-in-the-nation experiments onto businesses already carrying Seattle's tax and regulatory load.
2: Compete with them. Personalized. If you want people to get a better price, figure out how to get that stuff cheaper and give them a better price.
0: That's
2: the solution to high price.
0: It would likely be illegal, though.
2: Well, that's okay. Nobody cares.
0: Nobody does care.
1: I knew it. I knew you cared.
2: It's true.
0: Personalized discounts are not surveillance. They are how competitive stores keep prices down and stay open. Kill those discounts and the desert grows.
2: It is surveillance, but they have to surveil their stocks and their supply lines, not you.
0: So I don't know. I'm a little confused by this story. That's where it ends, by the way.
2: Well, nobody knows exactly what they're talking about.
0: Have you guys heard of surveillance pricing?
2: Well, surveillance pricing is basically the idea of adjusting your prices based on how much of a thing you have and how many people are trying to buy it.
0: Right.
2: Okay.
0: But there's
2: Which
0: this
2: is
0: notion.
2: Also called economics.
0: There's this notion, though, and this idea that some stores, I think, it's actually been put into practice. They'll have digital price tags, and then they'll monitor off of whatever device you're carrying in your pocket, probably a cell phone. They'll just jump into that through Bluetooth and find out, you know, how wealthy you are, affluent. They'll do, you know, they'll just download all your information, and they'll determine on the spot what you can pay for that dress. And so the price for you might say $150, and then the next person that walks in who's far less interested might see the dress price at $75.
2: I think that's a paranoid imagining of what they do, but I think that what they really do is the whole point of the virtual price tag, so-called, is that it used to be they had to, if they stocked shelves on Monday, they stuck a little paper sticker on each item, and so the appropriate price for Monday was considered to be the appropriate price for Tuesday, Wednesday, and Thursday, even if conditions changed.
0: Mm-hmm.
2: So on this, they've now attached the price tag to a database, but they don't care how rich you are, okay? Because the richer you are, the harder you're probably trying to save money, because that's how you got rich in the first place.
0: Well, that's but good. That's a good point. But with all the other
2: what
0: information
2: they care
0: they can
2: about,
0: get out
2: they
0: of you.
2: Care about how much they have, how many people are trying to buy it, okay? So If you are driving into an area to buy something, it's probably relatively cheap there because that's where it is. If you're driving out of an area to buy something, it's probably relatively expensive where you are, you know? And so they're just adjusting supply and demand. And this is something fundamental that people don't understand about economics. And
0: it's
2: the perfect
0: simple.
2: Example is water. okay, so-called price gouging for water in an emergency. Okay, say there's a hurricane in Florida. Okay, Florida man wasn't there to save the day. He was stalking me. But there's a hurricane in Florida. Well, all of a sudden the price of water in Florida rises.
1: It's because the price rises because that's meant to signal that, hey, there's an excess demand here.
0: Yeah, demand
1: we need
0: is
1: to slow
0: risen.
1: The demand a little bit. Because
2: well, exactly. And also supply is destroyed. So right. It's, if you will, a perfect storm, although Florida man will never admit it. So because of the higher prices, Georgia says, why would I sell my water in Georgia when I can ship it to Florida instead and get a higher price? Well, that's going to cost me money to get it to Florida, though. And if I can't charge a higher price in Florida, I'm not shipping my water there. Because Georgia man ain't no fool, unlike Florida man.
0: Right, then you'd end up paying the shipping and selling it for the same price.
2: Exactly. Which so people aren't going to do that because nobody's stupid.
0: I think you're pretty smart.
2: I'm just slightly. I can't say that on the radio.
0: Yep. These. It's a pretty simple concept that most people really should be able to get their minds around, but most people don't even know their food comes from a farm. They just think it's populates at the grocery store or something.
2: And that's the terrifying thing is government schools not only don't educate on economics, they systematically miseducate on economics.
0: Yeah, anytime the word economics comes up in school, it's framed in the way that this is very boring and is going to hurt your brain to get into, so don't even bother.
2: I actually had a school teacher, this was in a community college, tell me, oh, it's a dismal science. I said, well, you know, economics is called the dismal science. Do you know who coined that phrase? It was in the 1600s or 1700s, and economics was called a dismal science by slavers who were told by economists that slavery was a bad plan. And they said economics was a bad plan. Well, they're both still around, but we're working on it.
1: We definitely are. We definitely are.
0: Mm. Yep. All right. I guess Elon's now saying that we're going to live in the future where...
2: In the future? I don't want to go there.
0: Well, I mean, you know, we're heading to
1: you're
0: the digital
1: there,
0: gulag
1: no
0: where we
1: matter
0: have
1: what
0: nothing.
1: You say, nobody. Mm.
2: Actually, the problem is, if you go to the future, you can't get back. What if you don't like it?
1: Well, I guess we're just going to have to move towards the future no matter what happens. Like, but the reality is, no matter how much we think about it, the future is always going to become the present every time we move closer to it.
2: Well, today is the tomorrow you worried about yesterday.
1: Yeah.
0: Yeah. I'm not so sure the future even exists anyways.
2: Well, I woke up this morning and I got myself a beer because the future's uncertain and the end is always near.
0: Hmm.
2: Jim Morrison.
0: Indeed. I guess Trump is kind of nihilistic, saying, like, somebody was asking...
2: He wouldn't go nihilistic. He doesn't care about anything.
0: Somebody asked him something about all the bases, the U.S. bases in the Middle East that are soon not going to be there. And
2: yay!
0: His response to that was something like, we're all going to die anyway, so why does it matter?
2: In the long term, we're all dead. He's carrying on actually a long rhetorical tradition, which he shares with John Maynard Keynes.
0: Hmm.
2: And it's true, nobody will live forever.
0: Nobody will live forever, huh?
2: That's what they tell me. Which is surprising, because he's a smoker.
1: Yeah, smokers die pretty quickly. You think that nobody's not going to live forever.
2: Yeah, well, people keep trying, but it's not working out for them.
0: Well, they should stop trying that.
2: It's true. It's true. Nobody likes it.
0: Although, as far as I'm aware, nobody gets out of here alive. So.
2: Mm-hmm. It's true.
0: So, lucky you.
2: Mm-hmm. I've found the secret.
0: Well, don't tell us or it wouldn't be a secret anymore.
2: It's true. It's true. It's the thing that nobody knows.
0: And only nobody.
2: Mm-hmm.
0: So, Riley's got, Riley posted two stories. Imagine that.
1: I know.
2: Wow. Which one is true?
1: All of them.
0: This other one's at...
2: Even the lies?
0: Normal.org. Yes.
1: Reputable news source.
0: Yeah, Normal's cool. They've been advocating for cannabis use for years.
2: Who is?
0: Normal. N-O-R-M-L.
2: Oh, yes.
0: Yeah.
2: I used to be a member, but now I'm abnormal.
1: Are you sure you're not Abby Normal?
2: Oh, yes, Abby Normal. Yeah, that's what it said on the jar.
0: This article is titled, Analysis: Veterans Suffering from Chronic Pain Use Fewer Opioids Following Legalization. Chronic pain patients enrolled in the Veterans Health Administration consume fewer opioids following the enactment of statewide cannabis access laws, according to data published in the Journal of General Internal Medicine. A team of Columbia University investigators reviewed 10 years of VHA health records to identify trends in opioid prescribing patterns in states with and without marijuana legalization. Consistent with the findings of prior studies, researchers reported that both medical cannabis access laws and adult use laws are associated with reductions in opioid prescriptions among veterans diagnosed with chronic pain. Specifically, the passage of adult use cannabis legalization laws is associated with marked reductions in high-dose opioid prescribing and opioid benzodiazepine co-prescribing. Reductions were most robust among patients ages 65 to 75 years old. The study's authors concluded, greater legal cannabis access may be associated with modest reductions in opioid prescriptions among patients with chronic pain, potentially reflecting changes in patient and clinician treatment decisions related to pain management. This makes sense.
2: You know, the funny thing is, I'm just getting back from a legal state, Michigan, and the funny thing about it, I smoke less weed in Michigan because it's just not as fun.
1: Why is it not as fun?
2: Because it's legal.
1: Oh.
0: I kind of found that to be the case, too.
2: It doesn't irritate the man, and if it doesn't irritate the man, nobody cares.
0: Yeah, I had a really weird experience with my first dispensary-sold joint. I smoked it, and I went into this real paranoid place where, like, oh, no, everybody's watching. And then I sat there and thought about it.
2: No,
0: like,
2: have you seen the flock camera things? You were right. They were watching.
0: No, they were.
2: They still are.
0: They were, but they didn't care the way that I thought they did. And I kind of had to, like, walk myself through it in a manual mental process of, this is okay, you bought this into the store.
2: Manual mental processes are always dangerous because as soon as you stick your fingers in your brain, anything could happen.
0: Yeah, not manual in the sense of, like, Jose Delgado.
2: Right.
0: Controlling the bull or anything like that.
2: But, and not manual, which is different.
0: But, like, not automatic thinking. Deliberate thinking. Let's see, where was I in this article related to pain? Separate studies have identified associations between state-level marijuana legalization laws and declines in opioid-related overdoses, as well as reductions in patients' use of other prescription medications like benzodiazepines.
2: Mm-hmm. I can hear the song now. I was gonna go shoot up, but then I got high.
0: Yeah, that sounds like a good outcome. I think the cannabis is gonna be far less destructive to your to your existence.
2: It's true.
0: Data published in the Journal of the American Medical Association reports that nearly 1 in 3 patients with chronic pain use cannabis as an analgesic agent, and many of those who do substitute it in place of opioids. Mm-hmm. That's it for that article.
2: Yeah. But then again, somewhere else that article is spun as many, many cannabis users experience chronic pain.
1: Yeah.
0: That's right. So it must be cannabis that's causing the pain.
2: Yeah, you just have to swap cause and effect.
0: What else do you guys want to talk about?
1: There's a plethora of things we could talk about. We could talk about, you know, the world coming to an end. Actually, it's not coming to an end.
2: It's not coming to an end?
1: No, there are a lot of people.
2: I lose the bet again.
1: There are a lot of people that say it is. Every single time a disaster happens in the world or something happens that makes it look like the world is an evil place, everyone's like, this is just a sign of the times of the world being near its end.
2: Fire, maybe. Brimstone, dogs and cats living together?
1: I know, right? It's a crazy world out there.
2: What is brimstone, anyway?
1: I think it's sulfur.
2: Okay.
0: I think, yeah, I don't know, lava rock, something like that. Not really sure.
1: Yeah.
0: Now you got me curious, though.
2: Physics to the
0: look
2: brim
0: that up later.
2: With stone.
0: Here's one that seems pretty silly. Found this at activist post from Bitcoin magazine, Matthew DeSalvo. DOJ seeks $61 million in Iranian oil proceeds laundered through Binance accounts. The U.S. Department...
2: Well, it's important to keep your proceeds clean.
1: I know, right?
0: Yeah, you gotta wash it. U.S. Department of Justice has filed to forfeit $61 million in crypto it says was generated from Iranian black market oil sales. The U.S. Department of Justice said Monday it is seizing and seeking to forfeit $61 million in cryptocurrency that it alleges came from black market sales of sanctioned Iranian oil. Hang on, how are they going to seize $61 million in Bitcoin? Good luck.
2: Well, I mean, you can kind of do it.
0: You can,
2: The question
0: is... You can blacklist the address that holds it currently, but they just send it through a mixer to a different address, and suddenly it's no longer blacklisted. Yep.
2: But if you got the guy in custody, you can torture him, and governments love that.
0: Oh, they do love that, don't they? Give us a call. The phone number here is 603-283-6160. 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
6: From Feature Story News in San Francisco, I'm Ira Spitzer with a look back at some of the week's top stories. Israelis marked the third anniversary of the October 7th attacks with vigils and memorials across the country. Many families of the victims renewed demands for an independent investigation into the security failures ahead of a general election later this month. FSN's Blake Sifton reports from Tel Aviv.
7: We've heard from the mother today of a man who was kidnapped on October 7th. She said, "They're trying to make us forget what happened on October 7th. We won't forget. We will demand the truth because that is our legacy." Now, family members of October 7th victims, as well as many other people, have been demanding an independent state commission of inquiry to investigate the failings that led to October 7th, as well as the failures on the day itself that allowed it to be so catastrophic. But Prime Minister Benjamin Netanyahu's government has resisted those calls. They say they will hold a government-run inquiry.
6: Hundreds of thousands of people took part in student-led protests across France this week over education conditions and proposed government spending cuts. Unions backed the demonstrations, while rights groups raised concerns about police tactics and the arrest of children. FSN's William Denzelow has more from Paris.
8: Those same students that I've been speaking to here in Paris in La République, the major meeting point for this demonstration behind me, say that simply these announcements, these proposals by the French government simply do not go far enough. A major concern they point to is the French budget. They say there's too much allocated towards defence, things like that. Not enough is being geared towards what the French public desperately need, they say.
6: Russian missile and drone attacks killed at least 22 people in Ukraine this week, including 4 children. One of the deadliest strikes destroyed a residential building while Ukrainian officials accused Moscow of deliberately targeting civilians. FSN's Dasha Chernyshova is in Moscow.
9: The Kremlin has confirmed that indeed what Russia is doing in its strikes against Ukraine is the retaliation for the Ukrainian attacks on the Russian civilian infrastructure.
6: Police in India's capital banned a major opposition demonstration planned for the weekend over allegations of electoral manipulation. FSN's Neha Punia reports from New Delhi.
10: In the Jantar Mantar area, which is in the heart of Delhi, which is the public protest site, the police have categorically said that no demonstration will be allowed, that any protest should have been, police should have been informed of any protest 10 days prior to that demonstration actually taking place, and that didn't happen. So they're saying any demonstration that does go ahead will be illegal.
6: From Bureaus Worldwide, this is...
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0: 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You can give us a call at 603-283-6160 and let us know what's on your mind. This is the final segment, but we still have time for your call if you'd like to try to get one in. In the studio, it's Stu.
1: Riley O'Pill.
2: And the nobody formerly known as Rich Paul.
0: I was about to run through this article about the DOJ wanting Iran's Bitcoin oil.
2: There's Bitcoin oil? Does it make your Bitcoin move faster?
1: No, it doesn't. It makes your Bitcoin move like water and just float away. And then you lose it. Yeah. So maybe you should secure your Bitcoin in something more secure than...
0: Yeah, maybe.
2: I did. I secured it in BCH.
1: Oh, well, there
0: BCH
1: you go.
0: BCH is superior to BTC.
2: It really is.
0: Monero might be superior to BCH, especially if you're Iran selling oil that the U.S. doesn't want you selling.
2: Well, BCH and Monero, I don't think are comparable that way because they do different things.
0: Yep.
2: Like BCH,
0: kind of they do the same thing, but in different ways.
2: But BCH has a lot of utility that comes from its token system, smart contract system. Mm-hmm. Those are all things that you don't want on a privacy coin.
0: Right.
2: You know, different use cases require different software.
0: Mm-hmm. Yeah, so I just think that Iran might benefit more from the Monero.
2: Well, it might have been a good idea for their use case for them to use Monero because it's not so traceable-y.
1: Oh, yeah.
0: The U.S. Department of Justice said Monday is seizing and seeking to forfeit $61 million in cryptocurrency that it alleges came from black market sales of sanctioned Iranian oil. The sum is a fraction of the operation prosecutors describe in the civil forfeiture complaint. A cluster of self-custodied wallets received and distributed more than $1.5 billion in oil proceeds, routing funds to Islamic Revolutionary Guard Corps-linked businesses, other crypto addresses, and an Iranian exchange, according to the filing. Two China-based firms, Blessed Trust and Hexawale, allegedly used trading accounts at Binance to launder proceeds and funnel them to the Iranian government and its proxies. Well,
2: I'm for it. They delivered the oil. They should get paid.
0: I think everything should be done on the black market anyways, because it's way better than the white market.
1: The white market's too controlled for everybody.
2: Yeah. I mean, if you want to buy something on the white market, buy milk. But if you want to buy oil, the black market is way too
0: controlled. Makes sense, doesn't it? We're going to go to the phones right now. Since that's what this show is about, we've got David in New Mexico. David, what's on your mind tonight?
2: Dave's not here.
0: Is Dave here?
3: Gotcha.
0: Nah.
3: You said Dave's not here.
0: And suddenly you weren't.
3: Nobody. Hey, nobody. Yeah, first of all, are you related to a Vern or a Ron Paul in Michigan? They were friends of mine a long time ago.
2: I don't think I'm related to any Verns or any Rons. That I know of, not even, you know, my favorite Ron Paul.
3: Well, darn it. And another easy question is, are you guys on any, like, radio, like, right now? Like, if I wanted to listen to you guys on radio, could I do it?
0: I don't know.
2: There are a certain number of places
1: there are a few radio stations
2: on the radio. But
1: yeah,
2: in order to listen to it, you'd have to go to one of those places, and you don't know where those places are. Neither do I.
0: I think with the internet now, you can listen to a radio channel from anywhere in the country.
2: You could do that. You could hook up the YouTube channel to a transmitter, and then it would be on the radio.
3: Mm. Right, but what I'm wondering is, are there any radio stations that have actual call letters that you could either listen to either in their area broadcast or anywhere on the internet?
1: Last I checked, there were like five or six radio stations that carried us.
0: Riley would know better than I would.
2: Wow, last time I checked, there were 200.
1: Yeah, we've dropped
2: a lot
1: of stations when GCN went out of business and we started self-syndicating.
2: Yeah. No.
3: So how do I get the call letters of the ones that you're actually on?
1: You know, I would say look at our website, but that hasn't been updated and needs to be updated, so I don't know what to tell you.
2: Call letters don't work either. If you want to call somebody, you have to use numbers.
0: Generally.
1: Oh, my God.
3: No, no, you can dial, you know, 1-800-EAT. Well, we can't say that.
0: But then I'll dump you.
2: You couldn't even say it.
3: Well, yeah, you can say it once. So I guess you need to have, if there's anybody out there listening to actual radio feed, call in and tell us where you're listening from or from where you are listening if you're a syntax Nazi.
0: Phone number is 603-283-6160.
3: Yeah.
2: Those Nazis are always taxing sin.
3: Damn Nazis. So Rich, tell us about your project that you want to do, where you're interviewing people about legal problems. How's that going to work?
2: Well, basically, there's a number of things that I want to do. The first thing that I want to do is just set up a case where people can file their preposterous lawsuits. Because in order to get the records of the preposterous suit that that my trustees, who were the worst trustees, as a matter of record, since Richard III, the three suits that they filed against me, you have to pay $2 a page to get those from the probate court. And I think the reason they do that in this age of high technology and fast communications is because it prevents you from having a truly public trial. You know, I can't go and query, for example, let me see all of the suits that involved this judge and this attorney and see if she rules for him every single time, because I personally think she's in love with Robert O'Reilly. That's my best guess based on seeing them interact in court. So I would like to get that information truly public, where one guy maybe pays $2 a page in order to get it, but then, having done so, the spiteful bastard sends a copy to me, and I make it available from free thenceforward. And if enough people do that, that's similar to something that's already been being done with Pacer, and actually something that led to the suicide of the guy who started Reddit, who is the FBI came after him because he was publishing documents from Pacer, and he was getting them in a way which was a little bit funky.
1: Wow.
2: Randall Schwartz, that was his name. He was friends with TJ the Spy. That's part of what radicalized him. And I want to get that information out there, and I also want to set up a thing where people who have already come through it and they know how corrupt the system is, and they know that a lot of times the corrupt system operates by denying you money, which indirectly denies you representation, which indirectly denies you substantive due process. So what I'd like to do is, at least in the case of, now I'm coming from the probate side, not the family court side. I got screwed in probate court. I avoided family court by not getting married. But if somebody had put forward, like, hey, here's $20,000 so you can get represented, once you get your inheritance, I want $30,000 back, I would have jumped at that. Because otherwise, it was going through court unrepresented, and probate court is way more complicated than criminal court. Because, for one thing, in probate court, properly qualified people with bar cards, are allowed to perjure themselves. Apparently, that's true in family court as well. Perjury is never allowed in criminal court, which is one of the reasons I think that criminal court is better. And next time I'm given the choice between inheriting money and being indicted, I think I'm just going to be indicted because it's more fun.
3: It depends on the jurisdiction on the perjury. You know, for instance, I think in the state of Texas, I don't remember my source on this, but it seems to me in Texas you are not as likely to get away with perjury as you are in another state. Like for instance, I was on the phone one day for a half hour conversation with the sitting district attorney. Her name was Carrie Brandenburg. She was a district attorney in Bernalillo County for, I don't know, 10, 15 years or whatever. And we were having a discussion about, you know, about what I experienced in family court here in New Mexico. And we got on the subject of perjury. And I asked her, I said, so do they ever go after people who, you know, blatantly commit perjury in court? And she said, she paused for a minute when she was trying to think back. She says, I don't think I have seen anyone prosecuted for perjury in the last 15 years.
2: See, I actually considered strongly and may still put in a motion asking that both my opposing counsel and myself be referred, be investigated by the district attorney for perjury, because if he's not lying, I am.
3: Yeah, right. What did they sue you for? You said you had three different lawsuits against you over this?
2: Yeah, well, it was very interesting. The first one, Q4 of 2024, they send me a letter that says my income from the trust will continue for years to be about $34,000 a year, and that was for use in securing an apartment. The following quarter, they cut me off with no explanation, and the quarter after that, they told me it's actually going to be $6,000 a year. So I was grumpy. They agreed to resign, but then they said, we'll only resign if you indemnify us and hold us harmless. So basically, I had to pay for other mistakes, even if somebody else sued them. Well, I said, nobody's going to do that, but it won't be me. Mm-hmm. So I didn't do that. So they then say, well, we're just going to continue to occupy the job of trustee without doing the job of trustee so that nobody else can do it until you bend over for us. And I said, don't think you know me very well, surprisingly enough, because you're my brother, but I don't do that. Okay? Nobody likes to be pushed around, and so I didn't do it. So I said I was going to file suit against them. Unfortunately, I erred in that because I did the honorable thing. I let them know in advance and gave them a way out. So instead of doing the honorable thing back, they beat me to court and started with the perjury right off the bat. So that was the one. Then, so that was in January was our first hearing. Then in February, my mother died. Well, that would have allowed me to get the money from her trusts where there were no disputes. Okay. Actually, there were some bookkeeping things that I didn't have the answers to my question.

0: Well, they wanted, so basically they were doing this for leverage because they knew that if I got the money from the second trust, the first thing I was going to do is lawyer up on the first case. So those were just brought for leverage. This is all misconduct, all the way up and down the road. And apparently misconduct is their favorite kind of conduct.
1: And this is your brother's attorneys doing that?
0: Yeah. Yeah, I haven't heard from my brother since, like, March.
1: Right.
0: So it's not him. I think he just said, well, I'll tell you what, we don't want to pay our bill, so why don't you loot the trust for as much as you can and screw my brother?
1: Right. Yeah. And how did they get their math so wrong that they gave you $34,000 or told you up front you'd be getting $34,000 a year to be corrected to $6,000? What was the mathematical error they managed to do to get arrive at that math?
0: They didn't know the difference between a nimcrut and a crut. Most people don't. Okay, so let me start with what a crut is. A crut is a charitable remainder unit trust. That means that my father left money, but of course, my father didn't know when he died when I was gonna die. And he may know now, but he's not telling me. So basically what you do in that situation, and most people don't know when other people are gonna die or still alive. So what you do when you're in that situation is you leave a chunk of money, but instead of letting them have the lump sum, you say, we're going to invest this, and whatever comes back as income will be paid to the beneficiary up to 6%. Now, if we earn less than 6%, okay, now that's where you get the difference between a crut and a nimcrut. With a regular crut, the crut will always pay out what's called the unit trust amount. So if it's a 6% crut, it will pay 6% every year, even if it doesn't earn 6% every year. And eventually, if it never earns, or if it usually doesn't earn as much as it's paying out, it'll cease to exist. A nimcrut is different in that they pay the lesser of the unit trust amount and the amount they actually earn in income. And then that, if that amount is more than 6%, they pay 6%. If it is less than 6%, they record the shortage. And then in future years, if they earn more than 6%, they make up for the years when they fell short. And, so the first year, 2024, I had not troubled myself to read the trust because I had made a mistake of trusting my brother. And, so I just took what they gave me, which was the $34,000. That was 6%. Then for Q5 of 2025, they realized that they weren't earning anywhere near that because they were invested entirely for growth. And instead of reallocating the investments, they decided that I should live under a bush and eat out of garbage cans. I disagreed for obvious reasons. A, I hate the Bushes. I'm not crazy about the Democrats either.
2: Yeah.
0: But, but also, garbage cans rarely have the kind of food I'm looking for.
2: I'm sure they don't.
0: So, and the reason is because, you know, if you have good food, nobody's going to throw it in the garbage.
1: And what about that issue of $2 a page? And now I think in the back of my memory, I think that the rate per page, I don't know who sets that. It might be the Supreme Court of the state in which you're located. I'm not sure. That doesn't really matter. But obviously, like you said, in this day and age of electronics, $2 a page is extremely exorbitant because the labor cost is like nothing.
0: Yeah, and they charge you that even if they email you a PDF.
1: Right, that's what I'm talking about. If they give you the records electronically,

0: there's zero expense really, other than the, you know, whatever the labor is for somebody to click the buttons to make it happen. So it wouldn't matter if you wanted one page or 1 million pages. The labor should be the same, with the exception if there's any research involved in order to select those pages. Do you know if there's a time?
1: No, there's no such thing.
0: Involved?
1: You give them the precise identifier of the document you want, and they either have it or they don't.
0: Okay, so they have no argument then. Okay, so now let's take that the argument and then take it to a venue. So in where my mind goes right away is, if they're asking for $2 a page for something that doesn't cost anywhere near $2 a page, it costs like maybe 2/100ths of a cent per page, and they're charging 10,000, you know, percent more. You know, without, that's not the exact math, probably, but
1: that's very bad math, but it's okay. I know what you mean.
0: Right.
1: Nobody knows what you're talking about.
0: Well, good. I'm glad nobody knows.
1: Yeah.
0: At least there's somebody then that does.
1: Yeah.
0: So if you take that argument then and file a, you know, a simple complaint, a federal complaint at a, you know, in the federal court, which is really simple to do, on a very basic level like that, because the argument's pretty simple. It's like, these guys are charging $2 a page, and I need, you know, 1,000 pages or whatever. And that's exorbitant and, you know, and not called for. It's unfair. Should be illegal.
1: Well, the important thing is, it violates my my constitutional rights, in that I'm guaranteed a speedy and public trial. But if you're hoarding the documents and nobody can get them, it wasn't public, was it?
0: Right. So you got multiple legal legs to stand on. You know, so one, it's not just in that they're charging you $2 a page when it shouldn't cost that. So that's one legal ground. And then the other is a due process argument, that you're not getting due process because, you know, it's the same argument as poll fees, that you have to pay a poll tax in order to vote. And I mean, in fact, that could be a citation in your case. It's like, you know, look over here, they used to charge in order to vote, and voting is I guess that's what they call a fundamental right. They can't charge you an exorbitant fee to exercise your fundamental right.
1: And I know a lot of people from Poland. They should be able to vote like the rest of us if they're living here.
0: Right, exactly. But it's your fundamental right and your due process right. So there's two different things there. It's a fundamental civil right, and it's a due process right, which once again is a civil right, and you could argue that it's a fundamental right. It may or may not rise to the level of a fundamental right, but it probably does. And then submit that to the federal court, and then at least the state would have to answer, not just to you, but they'd have to be explaining to a federal judge what they're doing. And even if they won, even if you lost that case, they would at least have to respond. Mm-hmm.
1: Well, they'd have to respond, and whatever statutes I tried to use to support my case, they would have to say, that doesn't do that, which is my opportunity to go to the legislature and say, well, it doesn't do that, and it should. And I would do that, except the legislature is a bunch of crooks, and they don't care what I think.
0: Well, that's another thing. Have you tried actually calling your representative, your senators, I guess, you know, in Michigan, and tell them your problem, and that's what your court is doing to you, and see if they have any pull?
1: Well, the problem is, all my representatives live in New Hampshire, and they won't go to Michigan so I can call them there.
2: Thanks for the call tonight, David. This has been Free Talk Live. There will be another show next weekend, if you didn't get your call in.
1: The show will come on next weekend.
2: Uh-huh. Otherwise, thanks for listening. Peace.
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8: From Feature Story News in San Francisco, I'm Ira Spitzer with a look back at some of the week's top stories. Israelis marked the third anniversary of the October 7th attacks with vigils and memorials across the country. Many families of the victims renewed demands for an independent investigation into the security failures ahead of a general election later this month. FSN's Blake Sifton reports from Tel Aviv.
9: We've heard from the mother today of a man who was kidnapped on October 7th. She said, "They're trying to make us forget what happened on October 7th. We won't forget. We will demand the truth because that is our legacy." Now, family members of October 7th victims, as well as many other people, have been demanding an independent state commission of inquiry to investigate the failings that led to October 7th, as well as the failures on the day itself that allowed it to be so catastrophic. But Prime Minister Benjamin Netanyahu's government has resisted those calls. They say they will hold a government-run inquiry.
8: Hundreds of thousands of people took part in student-led protests across France this week over education conditions and proposed government spending cuts. Unions backed the demonstrations, while rights groups raised concerns about police tactics and the arrest of children. FSN's William Denzelow has more from Paris.
10: Those same students that I've been speaking to here in Paris in La République, the major meeting point for this demonstration behind me, say that simply these announcements, these proposals by the French government simply do not go far enough. A major concern they point to is the French budget. They say there's too much allocated towards defence, things like that. Not enough is being geared towards what the French public desperately need, they say.
8: Russian missile and drone attacks killed at least 22 people in Ukraine this week, including four children. One of the deadliest strikes destroyed a residential building while Ukrainian officials accused Moscow of deliberately targeting civilians. FSN's Dasha Chernyshova is in Moscow.
11: The Kremlin has confirmed that indeed what Russia is doing in its strikes against Ukraine is the retaliation for the Ukrainian attacks on the Russian civilian infrastructure.
8: Police in India's capital banned a major opposition demonstration planned for the weekend over allegations of electoral manipulation. FSN's Neha Punia reports from New Delhi.
12: In the Jantar Mantar area, which is in the heart of Delhi, which is the public protest site, the police have categorically said that no demonstration will be allowed, that any protest should have been, police should have been informed of any protest 10 days prior to that demonstration actually taking place, and that didn't happen. So they're saying any demonstration that does go ahead will be illegal.
8: From Bureaus Worldwide, this is FSN. South African human rights lawyer and former International Criminal Court judge Navi Pillay won this year's Nobel Peace Prize for her work promoting international law. The announcement came as the Trump administration imposed fresh sanctions on the court. FSN's Mitch McCann reports from New York.
13: The reaction has been mixed. I think this Nobel Peace Prize is being seen by some as a rebuke against the Trump administration and Israeli Prime Minister Benjamin Netanyahu on one hand, because Dr. Pillay represents the International Court of Justice previously, as a judge, which both countries are campaigning against, but also because of the findings of a UN commission she led on Gaza, which found that Israel committed genocide in Gaza. In fact, Israel's foreign ministry has posted on social media, "If there were an award for lies, hatred, and blood libels, Navi Pillay would not just be a contender, she'd be a front runner."
8: A judge in the U.S. state of Tennessee ordered authorities to preserve evidence from the botched execution of Krista Pike, who survived two lethal injections. The state's governor suspended further executions this year and ordered an independent investigation. FSN's James Gooderson has more from Washington.
14: The judge also ordered witness accounts and video footage to be saved. Her lawyers said in court today that the state of Tennessee had put up roadblocks to them and medical personnel in visiting and treating her. Lawyers had been asked to wait before seeing her by the state, which they say violated their constitutional rights. The judge ordered that they can indeed visit her. Furthermore, it was revealed that Ms. Pike is still handcuffed, both on her legs and on her right arm to the bed. That was raised, but the judge said that medical staff would need to file a separate request to get that changed.
8: Those were some of the week's top stories. Ira Spitzer reporting.
15: A dead iPod is remembered as expensive. It's the Onion Radio News. This is Doyle Redland reporting. Despite heroic efforts at resuscitation, a third-generation 30-gigabyte iPod, serial number AP356372, was pronounced dead early this morning at the age of 2. The iPod's closest companion, Sarah Zartman, says she'll never forget the great music it used to play, nor will she forget the nearly $500 price tag.
16: I'll remember those 3,500 songs as long as I live. That iPod was convenient, portable, and really pricey.
15: Zartman added that had she known the iPod's lithium-ion battery would have such a short lifespan, she might have spent more time listening to it. AP356372 is survived by a BlackBerry. Doyle Redland for the Onion Radio News, online at theonion.com.
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2: 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In the studio tonight, you've got Stu.
19: 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It's Riley O'Bill.
1: And the nobody formerly known as Rich Paul.
2: If you're currently watching the stream, you probably can't hear me. 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Otherwise, we are live, and you can give us a call, as Tom in New Hampshire has already done. So we'll go to the phones now. Tom in New Hampshire, you're on Free Talk Live. What's on your mind?
20: Well, it's about prescriptions, okay? You go to the doctor or the other healthcare professional, and you need some medicine, and you have to get written permission, authorization from a government licensed doctor or other healthcare professional in order to get the medicine that you need. And they keep asking, what pharmacy do you use? Like that's any of their business. Instead of saying, would you like me to wire the prescription to a pharmacy? Okay, they just can't imagine, or they pretend they can't even imagine that you might want a paper prescription, okay? So that you bring it to whatever pharmacy happens to have the stuff, and you can compare price and stuff like that. So what you it happened to me a couple of times. One time they just went ahead and sent the prescription to the pharmacy next door, even though the intake form that I wrote clearly said written prescription only. Okay. And another time, getting to the end of the office visit, and they asked me, what pharmacy do you use? And I said, no, paper prescription. Oh, we don't issue paper prescriptions here. And it took me a long time to think about how to fight back. So I want to advise everybody out there listening to Free Talk Live how to fight back against healthcare professionals trying to coerce you into accepting a wired prescription instead of a paper prescription. And that is to say, first of all, in the intake form where it asks what pharmacy to use, you write paper prescription only, okay, because technically some people consider that a email of some sort to be in writing. But write paper prescription only on there. So now they agreed to that. The employees said, oh, we didn't look at that. They don't look at the intake form. Why'd they have me fill it out? That's medical malpractice, okay? But what the way to fight back is, excuse me, I asked for an office visit. Part of an office visit is if prescription medicine is indicated, you will prescribe it. That is modified by this statement in writing on the intake form saying paper prescription only. You didn't say you would only wire a prescription. Therefore, if you don't give me a paper prescription to bring to the pharmacy and you bill the insurance company, I'll have the place shut down for insurance fraud. You're not getting paid for an office visit that you never completed. Okay. So
19: why is it important for people to do a paper prescription rather than just letting the doctor choose a pharmacy or just say, which pharmacy do you go to and have the doctor just send information there?
20: Because it's a paper prescription, it's the right of the patient to, it's still legal, even in the United States of America, to have a paper prescription. You bring that to the pharmacy, you know, it's nothing wrong with the wonders of modern technology as long as it's optional. If you want to use a paper prescription, have them issue a paper prescription. If they try to pull this on you, then say, no, you're not getting paid for the office visit if you don't knock it off right now and issue a paper prescription.
2: Hmm. Why does it matter exactly?
1: Well, I will say when I had my Adderall prescription, there was a national shortage of Adderall, and so they would send the prescription to a pharmacy. Mm-hmm. I'd go down there. They wouldn't have any. Mm-hmm. So then take me days to get it sent to another pharmacy.
2: At least with the paper, you could just take it down the road to the next one and see if they have any.
1: Right.
2: Yeah, I see.
20: But there's nothing wrong with the good old-fashioned, time-tested, tried-and-true way of paper prescription. Yeah, bring the paper prescription to the pharmacy, and then they fill the prescription. Nothing wrong with that. I mean, just do it. Just keep it simple. Issue me a paper prescription. No, I don't want you to wire the prescription to a pharmacy. I want you to just give me the prescription. That's why it matters. It's a matter of. It doesn't matter.
2: It's like using cash versus a credit card.
20: Oh yeah, that's a good way of saying it. And not only that, but. You know, you go on a date and she won't kiss you goodnight. It doesn't matter why. It's her right. You know, it's a sovereign right. Okay. So, mm-hmm. so you know, that's why it's important. And you stand your ground and say, look, if you don't knock it off and issue me a paper prescription, then you're not going to get paid for the visit. If you bill my insurance company, I'll have the place shut down for insurance fraud.
2: Okay. Well, I don't go in for prescriptions or see doctors anyways. I'd rather die soon.
20: Well, yeah, but that's the other thing. If you're, I had it all memorized what to do if I wake up on a stretcher, and, like let's say after a heart attack, and I don't want to go to the hospital, and I get in an argument with the paramedics. I would say, excuse me, but kidnapping in the state of New Hampshire happens to be a Class B felony under RSA 633 Section 1. So if you take me to hospital, I'll make sure you are taken to state prison for 7.5 to 15 years. And that would be enough to make them back off. But since then, now I have some people who care about me. Back then, I didn't. But now there's some people that care about me and wouldn't want me to do that. They'd rather have me survive and get the necessary hospital.
0: Mm-hmm. Yep, that's a good plan.
20: Yeah. Now, of course, there are the other kind of hospitals where they take you to against your will. One guy it happened to, he was having no luck getting dates, and they were suspecting him of this Orwellian thought crime called suicide ideation. That's the crime of thinking about doing something. And this was on 14 December 2005. They took him to a mental institution where he was confined and drugged against his will. And maybe he was, maybe they did save his life. But payback was nasty on 16 April of 2007 at Virginia Tech, where the body count stands at 33. And while another guy, he went to the hospital because he was having trouble breathing. This was on 7 April of 2023. He got rushed to the hospital because he was having trouble breathing. And next thing he knows, they're putting him in a straitjacket because, oh, he's delusional. This guy, he's nuts. He's so delusional. He's saying that he's the lead singer of the Four Tops. I mean, well, that's the whole, and he's saying it with a straight face, like he actually believes it. He's delusional. So we got to confine him and hold him for a psychological evaluation, and now they're facing a lawsuit because it just so happens he is the lead singer of the Four Tops.
1: Yep. Once in a while that happens. You know, Napoleon shows up.
20: Somebody's got to be the lead singer of the Four Tops. And they go to a hospital, too. They go to the doctor's office, yeah. So, yeah, they're facing quite a lawsuit there, and I hope that they wind up getting through the pants off of them for pulling that one. If it could happen to him, it could happen to anybody.
0: Yeah,
1: this right. could definitely happen to nobody. I mean, I show up and say, hey, I'm nobody.
0: Yep.
1: They can say, oh, we got a place for you.
0: We got a straight jacket and a nice
20: bedded
0: room.
20: Yeah, but is that still your name?
1: Well, technically, it's my middle name at the moment.
20: Oh. Were you in relation to Ron Paul?
1: No. No.
20: Oh. Yeah. Okay. So, anyway, I'm going to let you go.
0: Okay. Thanks for the call tonight, Tom. Yeah.
1: I loved me some Ron Paul, but not related.
0: Yeah, he was pretty good for a statist, huh?
1: Yeah. Yeah, I mean, as they go. Although I don't know that he was a statist. I think he played one on TV. Mm-hmm.
0: I think...
19: I mean, he may have been a libertarian principle guy, but he's still a bit of a statist, given that he still supported the government to some extent.
1: Well...
0: Yeah, he's got at least a little bit of a minarchist thread to him.
1: I don't know.
0: I think he was brought quite a long way after Ernest Hancock made that levolution for him.
1: Yeah, I don't know. I my source is Napolitano, and Napolitano basically he was one of the students at a lecture told Napolitano he was just an anarchist that didn't know it. And Napolitano said, I'm not arguing, except apparently he knew it. According to him, Ron Paul is as much of an anarchist as he is. You know, the thing is, you don't get to live in your ideal world.
0: Yeah.
1: You get to live in the best world you can make. And so people make all kinds of compromises with the realities of time and place because you have to. You only get one life.
0: Yeah, maybe.
1: You know? I mean, for example, would Georgism be way better than what we have now? Well, yeah. They do a land value tax. and they distribute 95% of the take or whatever as a minimum guaranteed income. So, you know, the nice thing about that is if you use less than the median amount of land, you can just completely ignore the government. They say, yeah, well, reroute the minimum guaranteed income to pay the minimum value tax and leave me alone. So, you know, there's, would that be better than what we have now? I think so.
0: As long as you could actually count on them to leave you alone, I think so, yeah.
1: Yeah. And, of course, that's the problem, is once people get power, they rarely leave you alone. But
0: yeah, unfortunately.
1: You know. But,
0: yep.
19: That's the price you pay for living in a society that wants power, is the people in power rarely leave you alone.
1: Yeah, taxation is the price we pay for the failure to have a civilized society.
0: Well said. Well, we're going to go to the phones again. We got Sarah in New Mexico. Sarah, you're on Free Talk Live. What's on your mind?
3: Yes, I was hoping that New Mexico could adapt the California election rules. Our mail ballots have to be in the county clerk or the six boxes or the polling place by 7 o'clock election day. And there's still thousands of people that mail it out the day before or out in election day or in 3 days before, and they just think that it's going to make it. But
19: so maybe people should be more responsible and make sure they actually get their ballots in on time instead of just having the government take care of them. What do you think about that, Sarah?
3: You could do that. But the thing is that you could do that in California. I was told that if that post office actually postmarks it, and what's amazing is half the states in America does this, what California does. If the post office, you drop it on election day, the post office postmarks it, they will count it for 7 days after it comes in. And one of the guys told me you could write in the day that you mailed it out. I mean, what if you handwrite, like they're supposed to believe you what day that you could handwrite it and what day you mail it out or the postmark. And then what the controversy was that, remember, President Trump tried to stop that. Remember, the first thing he tried to stop it is make sure, like, that's illegal. You can't count that. He was going to interfere with California and Mississippi. And there's like 20 other states that do this. They count the mail-in ballots after 7 days after it comes in. I mean, after the election day. So.
0: But. Yeah. Well, doesn't that just make it easier for Democrats to win? Or, I mean, isn't that the talking point, at least?
3: Well, maybe that's why he was going to come after it. But we stopped all the stuff that he was trying to limit the mail-in ballots. We stopped it in court. But I think, well.
0: Pretty sure Trump's going to lose anyways. He's wildly unpopular right now.
3: Yeah, well, he's going to lose the House, and he might lose the Senate, but gerrymandering might save him because everything was gerrymandered towards the Republican favor. But I have hopes that you're right, but New Mexico voters are really dumb voters. They don't have, like, they don't, well...
0: I think most voters are really dumb, Sarah. Just so you don't feel alone there. I think the voters in most states are pretty dumb.
3: No, this is the government likes us that way, right?
0: Absolutely. I mean, that's why they did public school. That was the purpose of it.
3: Yeah, and then the history, it's history, right? The whole curriculum is manipulated.
0: It's certainly not the true story.
3: Well, I never knew that America had Communist Party during the 30s and the 40s until I left school. They make sure they omitted all of that. And, you know, they omit a whole bunch of history. I never knew that Cuba had a revolution during the 1965. I learned that when I was like almost like 30 years old.
0: They don't like talking about that very much at all. They also probably didn't tell you that Elon Musk's grandfather was there at the beginning of the Social Credit Technocrat Party in Canada. They hated it so much they kicked him out to South Africa. So there you go.
3: Really? That is, I mean, I have never ever heard that. I mean.
0: Yeah, Joshua Haldeman. Go ahead and look up, look into that guy.
3: His grandfather. Oh, yeah, that he, that, isn't that why the television shows are all stupid? The dumber we are, the easier them for, you know, to control us, like I was talking, control us. And what's amazing is that, people, when they get the absentee ballot, they have instructions, but nobody reads it. It says, you, if you could read, it says it has to be in by 7 o'clock. And everybody's like, I don't know if they get it in there. I mean, so I don't know. It's just the way it is. But I was told that, I think in Denver, Colorado, their voter's guide is like 100 pages long. They already have the voter's guide out. And
0: what's,
3: you know,
0: a voter's guide?
3: Going through, huh?
19: It's a document to help you know about the issues on the ballot and who's running.
0: Oh, okay.
3: Is it put on by the League of Women's Voters? They're allowed to put it out. They stopped the League of Voters. They could only put it out like on October 17th, like 2 weeks before here. They put a stop to them. They used to put it out like on the 6th, like 4 weeks before. For some reason, I don't have a printed copies until 2 weeks before. But, you know, I read those things like 10 times and, you know, all the judges, they all sound exactly the same. They have the same qualification of all the judges that I want you to retain. And that bond amendments, unless somebody explains it to you what's going on, you read it 10 times, 15 times, I'm still confused. Like, you know. So,
0: yeah. Well, they probably write them that way just for anybody who actually has the gumption to open it up and see what's inside. It's probably, you know, word pasta. It's total nonsense.
3: Mm. Well, the legally, somebody has to explain what it is. Like, like an Amendment 4 was to pay the legislature. Amendment 1 is the one that governor vetoes a bill. You would get a notification, like a text or something, which I voted for because I people should know what's going on if they get vetoed. And the Amendment 2 was to put the school election on a big election or just by itself. That I just left that alone because I think either way you're just damned either way. You know what I mean? If you put them on an election where nobody votes, then nobody votes for any of it. And if you put them on the long ballot, like a presidential, it's too long and people don't. I don't want my ballot to be like 7 pages long, 250 things on it. That's a pain. So I left that alone. Amendment 3, something to do with the governor appointing something, and it lost me. So, I just left that alone. And
0: a lot of work for just to cast a ballot. I mean, I guess it's considered important to some people, but I can imagine a whole long list of ways to spend my time that would be much more productive.
3: Well, at least I got all of the Democratic senators and candidates. And what was laughable was that the Republicans in this state, they actually got a candidate to run for senator. And I have never heard of this guy. I don't even know I don't remember his name. I have never seen his commercials or advertisement because they know that they're going to lose. You know, I mean, who's going to compete against Benley Ruhan? I mean, the senator. But it was just comical that they actually put somebody on the ballot. I guess if they didn't put nobody in it, that they're just claiming defeat. You know what I mean? Like, oh, we're just not even going to bother running at anybody because we're just going to lose. So I don't even know who this guy is. I haven't even seen the opposing commercials. But it's just funny. But
1: sometimes nobody's are your best candidates.
0: That's right. Thanks for the call tonight, Sarah. man.
19: That's right. If you vote for nobody, nobody's going to get elected and nobody will tell you what to do.
0: Nobody can decide for you better than you can what you should be doing.
19: Exactly.
0: All right. Stuff
1: to
0: talk about.
1: Nobody knows how to live your life better than you do, and nobody should be telling you what to do.
0: Indeed. I guess the FBI is up to, or I mean has been historically always up to some no good.
19: Gee, aren't they always up to no good?
0: Yeah.
19: All right.
0: Seems like what they do best.
19: What are they doing that's no good today?
0: Well, they're, the way it seems is they're framing somebody for a thing and letting somebody else off for the thing. They've coerced a confession out of the guy, and we can get into that later.
1: I hate it when that happens.
0: Mm. Give us a call if you'd rather talk about what you want to talk about. 603-283-6160. 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

0: From Feature Story News in San Francisco, I'm Ira Spitzer with a look back at some of the week's top stories. Israelis marked the third anniversary of the October 7th attacks with vigils and memorials across the country. Many families of the victims renewed demands for an independent investigation into the security failures ahead of a general election later this month. FSN's Blake Sifton reports from Tel Aviv.
1: We've heard from the mother today of a man who was kidnapped on October 7th. She said, "They're trying to make us forget what happened on October 7th. We won't forget. We will demand the truth because that is our legacy." Now, family members of October 7th victims, as well as many other people, have been demanding an independent state commission of inquiry to investigate the failings that led to October 7th, as well as the failures on the day itself that allowed it to be so catastrophic. But Prime Minister Benjamin Netanyahu's government has resisted those calls. They say they will hold a government-run inquiry.
0: Hundreds of thousands of people took part in student-led protests across France this week over education conditions and proposed government spending cuts. Unions backed the demonstrations, while rights groups raised concerns about police tactics and the arrest of children. FSN's William Denzelow has more from Paris.
2: Those same students that I've been speaking to here in Paris in La République, the major meeting point for this demonstration behind me, say that simply these announcements, these proposals by the French government simply do not go far enough. A major concern they point to is the French budget. They say there's too much allocated towards defence, things like that. Not enough is being geared towards what the French public desperately need, they say.
0: Russian missile and drone attacks killed at least 22 people in Ukraine this week, including four children. One of the deadliest strikes destroyed a residential building while Ukrainian officials accused Moscow of deliberately targeting civilians. FSN's Dasha Chernyshova is in Moscow.
3: The Kremlin has confirmed that indeed what Russia is doing in its strikes against Ukraine is the retaliation for the Ukrainian attacks on the Russian civilian infrastructure.
0: Police in India's capital banned a major opposition demonstration planned for the weekend over allegations of electoral manipulation. FSN's Neha Punia reports from New Delhi.
4: In the Jantar Mantar area, which is in the heart of Delhi, which is the public protest site, the police have categorically said that no demonstration will be allowed, that any protest should have been, police should have been informed of any protest 10 days prior to that demonstration actually taking place, and that didn't happen. So they're saying any demonstration that does go ahead will be illegal.
0: From bureaus worldwide, this
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1: Riley O'Bell.
2: And nobody.
0: We just teased a story about the FBI behaving badly.
2: Did it cry?
0: As they usually do.
1: I've never heard the FBI crying, though.
0: The story didn't cry. It's got a thick skin.
2: Oh. Okay.
0: But first, I don't know, man. Let's talk about this one. Riley brought this from AP News. Pentagon says the firing squad execution of Fort Hood shooter Nidal Malik Hassan will be live streamed. You guys ready for public executions again?
2: Wow.
1: I can understand having the death penalty in America for some crimes, but live streaming it over the internet for people's entertainment is something I disagree with, because it shows the direction that society is headed eventually, and that is bloodthirst and lust. And
0: seems a little bit like Roman gladiator games.
1: Oh yeah,
0: and I know
1: we've kind of channeled that into other things like our sports and our video games, but this on display like this is evident that society's definitely ending on a bad note.
0: Well, let's get into the article and see what they have to say. The firing squad execution of Fort Hood shooter Nidal Malik Hassan will be live-streamed, the Pentagon said Thursday, a stunning revelation about plans for the first military execution in more than 65 years after Defense Secretary Pete Hegseth, who is a total D-bag, has described it as being public. The Army announced this week that the execution would take place at Fort Hood on December 3rd after Hassan was convicted of killing 13 people and injuring 32 others in a shooting at the military base in 2009. I'm still a little amazed that anybody could... I don't know. So soldiers can't carry weapons on the military base. Is that the idea?
2: I believe they couldn't in the area he was in.
1: Really?
0: Yeah.
2: If I recall correctly, it was some kind of a medical area, maybe.
0: It's still just kind of mind-blowing you can get away with that much shooting at a military base before you're stopped.
2: Yeah.
0: Hegseth, speaking to the conservative TV outlet Real America's Voice on Wednesday, said, "We'll make sure that people are able to watch it, that it's public." Officials in the Pentagon clarified Thursday that the execution would be live-streamed and that more details would follow. The revelation from Hegseth about public nature of the execution, let alone one as violent as a firing squad, has raised further questions about how the death penalty is carried out in the U.S., especially after the botched lethal injection of Krista Pike in Tennessee.
1: Maybe the government shouldn't be doing...
0: anything.
1: Anything, yeah. Executions. Maybe the execution should be handled by the victims.
2: Maybe you shouldn't give a corporation a license to kill.
1: There you go. That too.
0: That sounds like a novel idea.
2: I could write a novel about it.
0: Experts offer mixed reactions on the plan. Hassan could choose to resist execution and file a habeas petition, a legal request to review the legality of a detention in civilian court, which could significantly delay the execution.
2: Well, sounds like they're not planning on detaining him. They're planning on throwing him away.
0: Yeah.
2: that's different.
0: I noticed that glaring contradiction as well.
2: Yeah.
0: It frankly might outlast the current administration, and who knows if the next one will have the same penchant for executions, said Eugene R. Fidel, a visiting lecturer at Yale Law School specializing in military law. Deborah Deno, a death penalty expert, a death penalty expert and law professor at Fordham University, said live streaming an execution could make the process much more transparent and inform the public about all that capital punishment entails.
1: I mean, I can see the point there. Like, the government want, the people want their government to be transparent, so you know, making an execution public might give the public the transparency of how a execution happens.
0: Maybe. Or they might just march a guy out in a hood and you don't know if it's the, you know, the guy they claim it is or not. And then they shoot him and you see a body fall and then that's just a snuff film. Let's see. Those are benefits that she said would be useful at a time when Pike's botched execution has raised fresh questions about the manner by which criminal defendants are put to death for their crimes. I think it could possibly be a good idea because it would be transparent and the public would be fully aware that it's happening, she said. doesn't seem like a good reason to me.
2: I think the point is that, you know, if people don't have the stomach for seeing it, then maybe they shouldn't be doing it.
0: Yeah, I guess, I don't know, I can kind of see that point. But they're not doing it, the government is.
2: Yeah.
0: And the government has no problem with doing that kind of stuff. They've shown that over and over again.
2: Yeah, well,
0: they showed it at Waco, they showed it at Ruby Ridge, they showed it at, you know.
2: How to stop them is another matter. But, you know, maybe it'll provide the impetus to stop it. Although, you know, the problem is I used to be all about ending the death penalty until I saw the inside of a prison. And it was like, okay, I'm not sure this is better.
0: Right.
2: You know?
0: Yeah, caging a person is a horrible, horrible thing to do to them.
2: Yeah.
1: And why should we force our fellow taxpayers pay for someone to be locked in a cage that we don't like?
2: Yeah.
0: Mm-hmm.
2: Or even somebody that you do. I don't know. One of the reasons that I got through it is I just said, well, I always had a number where if it was going to be more than, you know, this many years, I was just going to, you know, take a hot shot.
0: Mm-hmm.
2: And I don't know. That was actually easier for me to cope with than the idea of being, you know, permanently locked up.
0: Yeah. Well, and that's the thing is people who are generally executed by the government are kept in a cage for many, many, many years, usually decades before it actually happens anyways. So tortured and then put to death is usually the case when they do it.
2: Yeah.
0: I'm against the state killing people. I think there are justified killings in the world. I don't think the state participates in any of them. Let's see. Back to the article. When many states have had difficulty carrying out lethal injections due to difficulty accessing drugs or finding medical professionals willing to participate in executions, firing squads are coming to be seen as a less inhumane alternative, said Brenner Fissel, a professor at Villanova Law and vice president of the National Institute of Military Justice. Firing squads can be a quicker, cleaner, more precise way to execute a prisoner, he said. I don't think that's what's motivating this. There's a perceived masculinity and militariness to firing squads. That is part of the aura Hegseth is trying to emphasize, the lethality culture. Elizabeth Semmel, co-director of the Death Penalty Clinic at UC Berkeley Law, said Hegseth's announcement raises a host of legal and public policy questions, including concerns for the dignity of the defendant who will be eligible to view the execution and what the Trump administration has in mind in opting for an unusual spectacle. Though there has been long-running discussion about the idea of televising an execution, I don't recall a situation in which it was instigated by the government. I think that also raises serious questions about what is the motivation of the government, she said. This is a president who's about spectacle, and that's, I think, precisely the message that he intends to deliver, Semmel said, adding that she was skeptical that the administration had given a second thought to the legal and social questions being presented by the decision.
2: So she's skeptical of the spectacle.
1: Pretty much.
2: Say that three times fast.
1: Skeptical of the spectacle. I don't know if I could say that three times fast.
2: Yeah, I don't know if you can either.
0: Trump, who approved Hassan's execution, has previously been critical of public executions in Iran, at times using the possibility of protesters being killed by the Iranian government as a possible rationale for military action that preceded his ultimate choice to attack Iran on February 28th.
2: I don't think Iran is coming to liberate us.
0: No, oh, certainly not.
1: I don't even think the United States government is even coming to liberate us.
2: Well, no. What would they liberate us from?
1: Exactly.
0: We've been told that the killing in Iran is stopping, Trump told reporters on January 14th. It's stopping, and there's no plan for executions.
2: Except, and again,
0: except here in America.
2: Use of execution for protesting is pretty different from using execution for mass murder.
0: Yep.
2: You know, it's let's put it this way, if a Democrat were in office, it would not be the same thing, according to the media.
0: True that. In his State of the Union address, just days before launching the Iran war, Trump reiterated, "We stopped them from hanging a lot of them with a threat of serious violence." The White House on Thursday referred questions about the plans for the live-streamed execution to the Pentagon. Hegseth was asked Wednesday if Hassan had made any final requests or reached out to the Trump administration. The Pentagon chief replied, "Don't care. We'll see him on December 3rd. Hassan, an Army psychiatrist who held the rank of major, walked into a medical building on November 5, 2009, where soldiers were waiting in long lines to receive immunizations and medical clearance for deployment. He shouted, "Allahu Akbar," Arabic for God is great, and opened fire with a laser-sighted handgun. He also shot at the backs of soldiers fleeing toward the parking lot. Hassan said it was an effort to stop them from going to Afghanistan and killing his fellow Muslims. A military judge barred him from presenting that as a defense during his 2013 trial. Hassan was left paralyzed from the waist down after being shot in the back by law enforcement, and he now uses a wheelchair. Hassan could seek a lengthy delay of his execution, though given his behavior at trial, he may not want to. After firing his lawyers and representing himself, Hassan began his portion of the trial by telling jurors he was the gunman. He said little else over the next 3 weeks, which convinced his court-appointed standby lawyers that Hassan's only goal was to get a death sentence. The military called nearly 90 witnesses, but Hassan rested his case without calling a single person to testify in his defense and made no closing argument. Yet he leaked documents during his trial to journalists that revealed him telling military mental health workers that he could still be a martyr if executed. Attorney John Galligan, a former military judge who had represented Hassan in several civil matters following his criminal trial, spoke with Hassan on Wednesday, but is barred from offering much detail about that conversation. He is not representing Hassan in his criminal case, but said he's worried about his physical health under the plan laid out by officials, and that Hassan has not yet had access to legal counsel.
2: He knows they're going to shoot him, right?
0: Mm-hmm. I think so.
2: I can see how that would... I don't know, it's just something about being concerned about the impact on his physical health. It seems like he's missing the point.
0: Mm-hmm.
2: No?
0: Well, yeah, I don't know. They have this thing where,
2: I mean,
0: like,
2: it's bad for you to be shot.
0: You must be healthy before we shoot you. I don't know.
1: Yeah, that's kind of a weird thing to say, but also both things can be true, where subject just a little tiny bit.

0: rationing of fentanyl, you could give her a quart.
1: Mm-hmm.
0: You know, that's...
1: Yeah. You could certainly have finished that job that day.
0: Yeah, I mean, why are they skimping on the drugs?
1: Yeah, I don't know.
0: I'm always coming back to that question.
1: Maybe
0: why are they skimping on the drugs?
1: They take it all, it's turning into the Soviet Union. All the workers are taking the good stuff home, selling it on the black market. They're going to get themselves some Levi's.
0: Mm.
2: Is that what's going on? It makes a lot of sense to me that that's what's happening.
0: They're getting pants?
1: Yeah, I mean, that's my speculation.
0: Okay.
2: Or the pants equivalent.
0: Pants are good.
1: No, I mean, you know, there will be some American equivalent to the American blue jeans in Soviet Russia.
0: Mm.
1: I'm sure there will be some analog to that. It'll be, what's it going to be? Probably like, I don't know, face-hiding hoodies or something
2: fancy
1: weird.
2: Fancy cars.
1: Yeah. Shoes that change the gait of your walk. I don't know. Attorney John Galligan, a former military judge who had represented Hassan in... we just read this part. Let me skip forward.
0: Mm.
1: Galligan said that, according to Hassan, the commandant of the facility brought a chaplain, but no attorney from either the trial defense service or from his civilian defense when he was notified that Trump had signed off on his execution. Galligan called that a breach of Army regulations. A spokeswoman for the Army said Thursday that multiple attempts were made to contact trial defense service attorneys, saying they made every reasonable effort and adhered to policy. The civilian counsel was not reasonably available to be physically present for the notification on the 5th, the spokeswoman said, adding that counsel was located in Virginia but did not provide a name. The spokeswoman also said Hassan has not been kept from contacting and communicating with his counsel. Hegseth said the military hasn't executed a service member by firing squad since World War II. The last military execution took place on April 13th, 1961, when Army Private John Bennett was executed by hanging. Interesting. Amnesty International said in its report on executions in 2025 that it knew of at least 17 public executions, 11 in Iran and 6 in Afghanistan. All right. That's the end of that article.
2: So public executions are coming back. I wonder what's going to happen next.
1: Yeah.
2: But those Epstein files, you're not getting public execution from any one of those. Otherwise, they'd have to execute Trump.
0: Hmm.
1: Yep, Trump and a whole bunch of his friends.
2: I know.
1: But, you know, that's just Democrat hoax.
2: Oh, yeah. Democrat hoax, all right.
1: All right. I got this one from The Well News, which I've never read an article from.
2: So it must be a reputable news source.
1: We'll see how their reputation holds up. Defense tries to suppress confession of alleged U.S. Capitol pipe bomber.
0: They caught that guy?
1: Well, we're going to get into this. Attorneys for the man accused of placing pipe bombs outside the Democratic and Republican National Committee headquarters before the January 6, 2021 insurrection at the U.S. Capitol are trying to suppress his confession with new allegations of misconduct by the FBI. They're still calling that an insurrection, huh? Their motion filed last week argues the FBI used psychologically coercive interrogation techniques. You think?
0: they do that.
1: They might bump into you at the grocery store and like they'll use coercive interrogation techniques to find out, like, you know, how your week has been or something.
2: I know, right?
1: It comes as second nature to those guys. They say Brian J. Cole Jr.'s autism made him vulnerable to threatening influences, meaning the confession should be excluded at trial. Prosecutors say they have evidence to support legitimate use of his confession. The trial is scheduled to begin February 16th. Cole was arrested nearly 5 years after the unexploded bombs were planted. He has pleaded not guilty to charges of attempted use of weapons of mass destruction and committing an act of terrorism while armed.
0: I don't see why they call them weapons of mass destruction, because only

0: nuclear destroys mass. Everything else conserves mass.
1: Interesting. Okay.
2: Does it actually destroy mass, though?
0: Nuclear?
2: Yeah.
0: Yes, it converts it into energy.
1: Okay.
0: Otherwise, matter is neither created nor destroyed.
1: How
2: isn't
1: does
2: it just converted, though?
1: Conserve mass.
0: Huh?
2: Isn't it just converted, though? Not actually destroyed?
0: Well, if it's converted to energy, it no longer exists as matter.
2: So then, I mean, burning wood in your stove destroys matter, converts it to energy.
0: It doesn't actually destroy matter. That's a chemical reaction. So so the atoms are the same. They just recombine into different configurations. You only destroy matter when you split an atom.
1: Okay.
0: And that's where E equals MC squared comes from. It's a lot of energy. It's more than you generally want in your living room.
2: I would imagine that's true. All right. Let's see. Yeah, I think also, though, that the term weapons of mass destruction just to describe a pipe bomb seems a little over the top.
0: Yeah. Yeah, pipe bombs are all stoned. Mellow. They're just...
2: The explosives were discovered as thousands of supporters and then-President Donald Trump gathered in Washington and later stormed the Capitol, interrupting Congress's certification of Joe Biden's presidential victory. Cole initially denied any involvement in the attempted bombing while being interrogated by FBI agents on December 4th, 2025. Defense attorneys said in their U.S. District Court filing that FBI agents engaged in a methodical dismantling of a man whose autism left him unable to withstand the psychologically coercive tactics deployed against him. The 42-page court filing says FBI agents intensified their questioning after Cole repeatedly insisted he was innocent. According to the motion, Cole told investigators, "How am I supposed to explain that I'm innocent?" His lawyers say he eventually began stimming during the questioning, or repetitive behavior that they characterize as a sign of acute emotional distress. It also is associated with autism. The motion describes the moment when agents showed Cole surveillance video of the pipe bomb suspect. According to the motion, an agent asked, "Do you recognize this person?" Cole answered, "No." Asked whether he had watched the video before, he again said, "No." The defense says an agent then warned him, "Lying to federal agents is breaking the law. That's another crime, so more lies just makes it worse, okay? No, look at me. Do you understand that?" Seconds later, according to the transcript quoted in the motion, the agent asked, "So, is this individual you?" Cole answered, "Yes." Cole's attorneys say the FBI implication of a threat caused him to change his answer. Mr. Cole had just denied recognizing himself in it. It was the product of the threat. The agents turned no into yes by telling him that no was itself a crime, the lawyers wrote in their filing. They also allege the FBI agents threatened to drag Cole's family into the investigation and subject them to similar treatment unless he told investigators what they considered to be the truth. This is how they do it, and they'll tell you all kinds of things like, "Oh, it's no big deal, right? You were into a little thing one night. It's no big deal. We can make this go away. You just got to tell me the truth." And then, you know, man, they're tricky. Give us a call, 603-283-6160. 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
8: From Feature Story News in San Francisco, I'm Ira Spitzer with a look back at some of the week's top stories. Israelis marked the third anniversary of the October 7th attacks with vigils and memorials across the country. Many families of the victims renewed demands for an independent investigation into the security failures ahead of a general election later this month. FSN's Blake Sifton reports from Tel Aviv.
9: We've heard from the mother today of a man who was kidnapped on October 7th. She said, "They're trying to make us forget what happened on October 7th. We won't forget. We will demand the truth because that is our legacy." Now, family members of October 7th victims, as well as many other people, have been demanding an independent state commission of inquiry to investigate the failings that led to October 7th, as well as the failures on the day itself that allowed it to be so catastrophic. But Prime Minister Benjamin Netanyahu's government has resisted those calls. They say they will hold a government-run inquiry.
8: Hundreds of thousands of people took part in student-led protests across France this week over education conditions and proposed government spending cuts. Unions backed the demonstrations, while rights groups raised concerns about police tactics and the arrest of children. FSN's William Denzelow has more from Paris.
10: Those same students that I've been speaking to here in Paris in La République, the major meeting point for this demonstration behind me, say that simply these announcements, these proposals by the French government simply do not go far enough. A major concern they point to is the French budget. They say there's too much allocated towards defence, things like that. Not enough is being geared towards what the French public desperately need, they say.
8: Russian missile and drone attacks killed at least 22 people in Ukraine this week, including four children. One of the deadliest strikes destroyed a residential building while Ukrainian officials accused Moscow of deliberately targeting civilians. FSN's Dasha Chernyshova is in Moscow.
11: The Kremlin has confirmed that indeed what Russia is doing in its strikes against Ukraine is the retaliation for the Ukrainian attacks on the Russian civilian infrastructure.
8: Police in India's capital banned a major opposition demonstration planned for the weekend over allegations of electoral manipulation. FSN's Neha Punia reports from New Delhi.
12: In the Jantar Mantar area, which is in the heart of Delhi, which is the public protest site, the police have categorically said that no demonstration will be allowed, that any protest should have been, police should have been informed of any protest 10 days prior to that demonstration actually taking place, and that didn't happen. So they're saying any demonstration that does go ahead will be illegal.
8: From Bureaus Worldwide, this is FSN. South African human rights lawyer and former International Criminal Court judge Navi Pillay won this year's Nobel Peace Prize for her work promoting international law. The announcement came as the Trump administration imposed fresh sanctions on the court. FSN's Mitch McCann reports from New York.
13: The reaction has been mixed. I think this Nobel Peace Prize is being seen by some as a rebuke against the Trump administration and Israeli Prime Minister Benjamin Netanyahu on one hand, because Dr. Pile represents the International Court of Justice previously, as a judge, which both countries are campaigning against, but also because of the findings of a UN commission she led on Gaza, which found that Israel committed genocide in Gaza. In fact, Israel's foreign ministry has posted on social media, if there were an award for lies, hatred and blood libels, Navi Pillay would not just be a contender, she'd be a front runner.
8: A judge in the U.S. state of Tennessee ordered authorities to preserve evidence from the botched execution of Krista Pike, who survived two lethal injections. The state's governor suspended further executions this year and ordered an independent investigation. FSN's James Gooderson has more from Washington.
14: The judge also ordered witness accounts and video footage to be saved. Her lawyers said in court today that the state of Tennessee had put up roadblocks to them and medical personnel in visiting and treating her. Lawyers had been asked to wait before seeing her by the state, which they say violated their constitutional rights. The judge ordered that they can indeed visit her. Furthermore, it was revealed that Ms. Pike is still handcuffed, both on her legs and on her right arm to the bed. That was raised, but the judge said that medical staff would need to file a separate request to get that changed.
8: Those were some of the week's top stories. Ira Spitzer reporting.
15: A dying Chevron executive is excited to one day become oil. A man wearing red glasses and pink pants is probably Dutch or something. And the report of a popular fish's death is starting to get around the tank.
16: This is the Onion Week in Review. The nation was once again wowed this week by the feats of very strong little boy Michael Sartinsky, who, after removing his t-shirt to better display his impressive physique, deadlifted an entire frozen turkey over his head and held it aloft for 3 full seconds. The latest demonstration of the pint-sized muscle man's almost inhuman abilities comes on the heels of multiple accomplishments involving incredible displays of speed, strength, and endurance. Over the past 4 months alone, Sartinsky cleared the 3-foot chasm between his brother's bed and his own, beat his fully grown Uncle Scott in a foot race, and threw a tennis ball clear onto the roof of his 2-story house.
17: Pound for pound, I honestly don't think there's a stronger boy on earth. Have you felt his muscles? They're like solid rocks.
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1: Riley O'Bill.
2: And nobody.
0: We were reading a story about the FBI coercing a confession out of their suspect for the pipe bombs that were planted at the J6 thing.
2: Well, the kernel of truth in this thing is a lot of people, who was that woman, the cooking show woman?
1: Martha Stewart?
2: Martha Stewart.
1: Yeah.
2: Was one of the victims of this. The FBI can lie to you, but if you lie to them, that's a felony. So if you're ever questioned by the FBI, it's a great time to insist on getting your lawyer, although they held me for 3 hours without letting me have a lawyer.
0: They got all these rules that they claim are the rules, and then they don't follow any of them.
1: It's rather hypocritical for them to be able to lie to you, but you can't lie to them, don't you think?
2: It's true. I would much rather we both be expected to tell the truth. You know,
0: yeah.
2: Although it's my want not to say a lot.
0: Definitely.
2: You know, I don't. But they do not. They will keep right on questioning you after you've demanded a lawyer. You have to keep doing it.
0: Yeah.
2: When they arrested me, first felony arrest was in Massachusetts, and they kept trying to, you know, get me to say whose bag it was. And I can say it now. It was Capuzzo's bag. But he's unfortunately no longer with us. But so finally they bring the bag to my cell.
1: How are we supposed to get the bag back to Capuzzo if he's not here with us?
2: Well, you know, the bag is gone.
1: Okay.
2: The bag went into an evidence incinerator.
1: All right.
2: But, no, actually it didn't, come to think of it, because the last thing they did is they brought the bag to my cell, and they said, whose property should we put this in? And I said, oh, you can just put that in my property. I'll get it back to the owner. You know. And
0: I'm sure they just went ahead and did that.
2: Yeah. Yeah. Well, I can't remember what became of the bag, actually, now. Mm-hmm. I have no idea whether it was in my property when I got out or not. But they'll do stuff like that. When they were arresting me here, I'm frantically on my phone, of course. And the guy's like, would you like us to put the phone back in the house so it's there when you get out? And I said, no, that's okay. I'll just take that right along to, because if they'd done that, it would have been subject to the search warrant.
1: Mm-hmm. Oh.
2: And I would have never seen it again.
0: Right.
2: But because it happened to be in my hand when I wandered out into the raid to have a cigarette, mm-hmm. it wasn't subject to the
1: was it the first raid or the
2: warrant.
1: Second raid?
2: It was the last raid.
1: Okay. So the
2: I think it was the third.
1: Oh, the third raid. Okay.
2: Yeah, the first one was for a smoke detector. They kind of escalated after that. Oh, you know?
1: Why would they raid over a smoke detector?
2: Because they're the government. That's what they do.
0: Hmm.
2: And the funny thing is, it was a smoke detector that would have only been required if we'd been operating as a bed and breakfast or something. And we weren't.
1: Interesting.
2: So yeah, it was that was weird. That was the city raid. I think they just wanted to see what we were up to.
0: Definitely. That's what you call a fishing expedition.
2: Yep. Yeah. And we had no fish.
0: Speaking of fish, I heard some guy who's caught a gigantic tuna somewhere off the coast of Massachusetts.
1: I didn't hear that.
0: Yeah, he chartered a boat and caught like a, it was like 1,100-pound tuna or something insane, worth over $1 million.
2: Oh, wow. Somewhere a sushi chef is very happy.
0: Yeah. We're going to go to the phones right now, or we've got a call from Marathon, Florida. You're on Free Talk Live. What's on your mind?
3: You know, you wouldn't have to rely on people telling the truth if there was no privacy. But that's not what I want to talk about.
0: All right. Let us know. Hang on a second, Skeeter. Hey, Skeeter. We came up with a good idea for you. We're going to give you 1 minute to let us know what you want to talk about, and then we're going to address the nonsense that you tell us without you interrupting us constantly the entire time. So here's your 1 minute. Go ahead.
3: Okay, there are at least three things wrong, glaringly wrong, with the idea that there's no one else that can make decisions for you in your life than you yourself. Number one, it's patently false, right? You can just think of clear counterexamples, parents with kids. You can look at the fentanyl zombies in California walking the streets, people who decided to build their house on the Nepalese-Tibetan border, which got their families killed. Right? Just glaring, obvious things, right? Number two.
2: So you think the people making the bombs, dropping the bombs on them were...
3: I thought I was going to get 1 minute.
0: Yeah, go ahead, Skeeter.
3: I get the back. Well, that's plus 30. Okay, violation.
0: Plus 10. Go ahead.
3: Your job's too. Number two, your actions have consequences on other people's goals. And number three, which is related, externalities. Three, you implicitly assume that people pursuing their own interests will care about yours. And this creates a dilemma in a market system when you inefficiently use property, which can be taken away from you. Okay, now, go ahead. Which point do you want to address?
0: All right. So the first point there was, can we make decisions for ourselves? Skeeter's claim is that...
3: No.
0: Okay. Skeeter's claim is that we cannot exclusively make all the decisions for ourselves. Is that correct?
3: Yeah. I mean, just with respect to the goal of satisfying your goals, that doesn't necessarily mean all your decisions are better than anyone else can make for you.
0: Sometimes somebody else has the right to make a decision for me, is your argument.
3: Sometimes. There are instances where someone can make a better decision if the goal is to maximize your goals, which it's not. I mean, I don't see why that should be the ultimate goal of society.
2: What if my goal is to make my own decisions?
0: Good question.
3: It doesn't matter. That's not my goal. I have the same goals, right?
0: Your goals are irrelevant to nobody's goals.
2: Yeah, nobody cares.
3: What's that? Yeah, they obviously do. The Indians had goals for their family and their land before they were conquered, right? Do you think the Europeans cared?
0: It doesn't seem as if they did. On that first point, though, I would mostly agree with you that there are forms of legitimate external authority in this world. One of those I would not count as being government.
3: I partially agree with you. I mean, I mostly agree with you. As long as you don't detach aggression from the profit motive, aggression can still be moral. That's the more accurate statement to be made, right?
2: I would not agree with that.
0: I use my hammer aggressively on a constant basis, and I've never done anything immoral with it.
1: That's because you're building things with your hammer.
0: I have a bit of a nitpicky argument with the word aggression as well.
3: And I also wanted to qualify. When I talked about profit, I meant profit in its perfect form. When you have perfect money, right? When money represents total productivity, I mean the total capital stock of the economy.
0: I'm skeptical that could exist. But
3: Well, things that are inhibiting from that coming about are things like the notion that we have a right to privacy.
0: You don't necessarily have a right to privacy. You do have a right to try to maintain some level of privacy in your life. You have a right to seek privacy. You don't have a default right to have privacy.
2: According to Terry Pratchett, cackling was something to be concerned about. When people start cackling, that's not usually good. You see what I mean?
0: I do.
2: There's a definite cackle going on here.
0: Definitely.
2: Which
3: you guys say some absurd things, right? Like I know what you're getting at with the negative and positive right crap.
2: Oh God, now he's started.
3: Right? It's an awful sense of entitlement that democracy has ingrained upon you when you were in public school, right? The idea that you have these even negative rights are patent. Well, actually,
0: no. There are inherent rights.
3: There are, but they're not the ones taught to you in school.
0: No,
3: not taught to you by democracy or John Locke. Not taught to you by libertarianism. You have a right to maximize productivity. That's the only right you have.
1: How do you know that's inaccurate. The only right I have, though?
2: Okay,
0: and also, who gets to decide what's productive and what isn't?
3: If you deviate from that right, that creates a profit incentive for someone else to stop you from doing what you're doing.
0: See, the problem
2: with Skeeter. Why do they want to stop me from doing what I'm doing?
0: The problem with Skeeter, and thanks for the call tonight, is that he thinks there's some universal idea of what is productive and what isn't. Like, he thinks that value is objective.
2: Hmm.
0: Yeah.
2: Okay.
0: Which is, I'm still trying to get my mind around that part. Maybe he wants to talk about that next time. But he refuses to see how you and I might assign value to something differently.
2: Right.
0: Anyway, we got another caller on the line. So go to Tim. Tim in Florida, you're on Free Talk Live. What's on your mind?
4: Well, I agree with Skeeter on a lot of points very often. On other points, not so much. He makes a lot of great points, and I want to address none of them at this time. Nobody, you sound like you're going in slow motion now that they cut you off your Adderall supply. Kind of freaks me out.
2: Well, you know, that will be repaired when it's repaired.
4: Yeah, right now you sound like the movie announcer guy. I didn't even recognize you.
2: Well, I am a movie monster in my spare time.
4: Why are they skimping on the drugs?
2: That's always a good question.
1: Because they want to control the drug trade. They want to be the drug dealers of the world instead of having the free market do it. Or they don't want the black market drug dealers come along because they might do it better than the government. And the government doesn't like competition.
2: Well, definitely, if you're executing somebody, you're not counting on any repeat business.
1: True.
4: On that, I totally support live streaming the execution, and please let me explain. We already see lives ended like on a daily basis on the news in foreign countries, and these are essentially, even if they're not intentional, they're essentially executions of, you know, in many cases, innocent people. You know, just in the bumper between the show, four children in Ukraine. So why not live stream an execution of someone that actually deserves it? He totally deserves it. He lived by the bullet, and now he's going to die by the bullet.
2: What did he do with the bullet to live by it? Because I can't think of too many uses for him that'll keep you alive. You can't eat him. You can't.
0: How would a bullet keep you alive?
2: Mm.
0: Yeah, I mean, whether or not the guy deserves to die is separate from whether or not it should be live streamed, in my opinion.
4: Well, Sarah asked on a slightly different note. Sarah asked a very intriguing question, which is, who is going to compete against Wu Wei Wuhan? Seriously.
2: What is Wu Wei Wuhan?
4: I don't know. It's some politician in New Mexico, I guess.
2: Oh, that guy.
0: That's the oddball
2: who
0: Republican.
2: Who is going to compete against him? I'd find out, but I'm paralyzed by not caring very much.
0: Well, it's not going to be nobody.
2: Well, nobody is running. I'm running a write-in campaign for every elected office in America. So,
1: all right, perfect.
0: Do you have residents in all 50 states?
2: I don't. There may be technicalities in some places, but I'm sure that the ground surge of public support will cause those to be irrelevant.
1: Mm. Well, if people want to vote for nobody, they can just write you in. We'll see.
2: Indeed. Just write me in, and if nobody gets elected, I guarantee you nobody will do the job.
0: Yeah, I would write in nobody for every single position I voted for if I was into voting.
1: Mm-hmm. You're not into voting, Stu.
4: Just a couple more thoughts on voting and Sarah's call. In all seriousness, I did appreciate it. That she basically said if she doesn't know anything about the issue or she doesn't know anything about the candidate, she just leaves it blank. That's what I think everybody should do. Also, it seems like a 100-page voter instruction manual is kind of discriminatory against the illiterate. You know what I really mean, black people.
2: Doesn't it make sense to discriminate against the illiterate in voting? I mean...
0: I don't think you really want people who can't read making decisions on a higher level for the rest of us.
2: I mean, I don't want anybody making my decisions for me.
0: I don't either.
2: You know, but especially not people who can't, you know, haven't achieved at least, you know, minimal intellectual development.
0: Yeah.
4: Right, like Wuhan.
1: Exactly.
4: That's probably who you aren't. That coal guy, by the way, yeah, he maintained his innocence for like hours and hours and hours and hours and basically just finally gave up. He's just like, whatever, can we stop now? Yeah, it's me. That's the impression I got.
0: That's the impression I get, too.
4: Was him or not, I don't know. If it was him or not, that's another story, but...
0: Well, I've got a second story that points at somebody else. We'll get into that one after this one.
4: I'm gonna tune into that now. So,
0: all right,
4: taking my call.
0: Yep, thanks for the call tonight.
1: Thanks, Tim.
0: Thanks for putting us back onto our story too.
2: And thanks for not cackling. That's disturbing.
0: Double thanks for not cackling. Justice Department officials say they will respond in a court filing, but so far have denied wrongdoing. Prosecutors previously said that after Cole admitted planting the pipe bombs, he spent about 90 minutes explaining how he built, transported, and placed them. I imagine that was an hour and a half of them walking through, so did you do it this way? And him going, yeah, that's how I did it.
2: Mm.
0: Other evidence separate from the confession added to the case against Cole, according to the prosecutors. The FBI says Cole's Nissan Sentra was recorded by a license plate reader near South Capitol Street on January 5th, 2021, and that cell phone records placed his phone in the vicinity of the Republican and Democratic National Committee headquarters about the time the bombs were planted. Investigators also say they identified components in the pipe bombs that Cole purchased near his home in Woodbridge, Virginia. That's where that article ends. So, you know.
1: So FBI is planting evidence again, huh? They're using a fall guy to plant evidence on, it sounds like.
0: That is what it sounds like.
1: Okay.
0: It also sounds like the Well News doesn't want to speak too loudly about it.
1: Yeah.
0: Okay, so that leads into this other story that I've got from Gateway Pundit. This is court document. Former U.S. Capitol Police officer turned CIA employee failed polygraph test regarding J6 pipe bombs. In December of 2025, the FBI identified the alleged pipe bomber and conducted a search on his home and arrested Brian Cole Jr., 30, of Woodbridge, Virginia, after a fresh review of old evidence. The FBI claimed they found evidence during the search that suggested Cole Jr. was the person responsible for placing the inert devices at the RNC and DNC headquarters on the evening of January 5th, 2021. Following his arrest, Cole, who was said to be autistic, sought bail in January 2026, but was denied by U.S. Magistrate Judge Brian Sharbaugh after Cole admitted to planting the bombs after hours of intense interrogation. However, he has pleaded not guilty to the two charges related to planting the explosive devices. In November of 2025, a former U.S. Capitol Police officer who now works for the Central Intelligence Agency was identified as the alleged pipe bomber by the Blaze's Steve Baker. However, according to CBS News, the former USCP officer had an alibi, a video of her at home playing with her puppies that night.
2: What?
0: That's her alibi. See, I took this video of me playing with my puppies. I couldn't have possibly been there.
1: That's wild.
0: In a new filing from Cole's attorneys today, a new detail has emerged that wasn't previously reported. In a motion filed this morning, it was learned that according to discovery produced by the government in this case, the FBI began investigating, questioning, and covertly surveilling Kirchhoff during the time it began investigating Mr. Cole. On November 6, 2025, Kirchhoff was interviewed by the FBI and took a polygraph examination. According to the filing, she was asked two relevant questions. Did you place those pipe bombs? And two, did you place those pipe bombs that evening? Ms. Kirchhoff failed the polygraph. The FBI polygraph examiner noted Kirchhoff's very controlled reaction to the news of her failing the polygraph and seemingly rehearsed responses to the examiner's questions. On November 7th, 2025, the filing reports that the FBI opened a file on Kirchhoff and issued subpoenas and preservation requests for electronic accounts. On November 12th, 2025, the same day the investigation into Mr. Cole was opened, the FBI attempted to question Ms. Kirchhoff and Mr. Dickert at her residence. The following day, they interviewed Kirchhoff's dog walker. There's more to this story, which we'll get to on the other side. If you don't want to hear about this, you can give us a call, though. 603-283-6160. Bring up anything you want. This is interesting to me, though, so we'll continue this story on the other side. This is Free Talk Live.
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6: From Feature Story News in San Francisco, I'm Ira Spitzer with a look back at some of the week's top stories. Israelis marked the third anniversary of the October 7th attacks with vigils and memorials across the country. Many families of the victims renewed demands for an independent investigation into the security failures ahead of a general election later this month. FSN's Blake Sifton reports from Tel Aviv.
7: We've heard from the mother today of a man who was kidnapped on October 7th. She said, they're trying to make us forget what happened on October 7th. We won't forget. We will demand the truth because that is our legacy. Now, family members of October 7th victims, as well as many other people, have been demanding an independent state commission of inquiry to investigate the failings that led to October 7th, as well as the failures on the day itself that allowed it to be so catastrophic. But Prime Minister Benjamin Netanyahu's government has resisted those calls. They say they will hold a government-run inquiry.
6: Hundreds of thousands of people took part in student-led protests across France this week over education conditions and proposed government spending cuts. Unions backed the demonstrations, while rights groups raised concerns about police tactics and the arrest of children. FSN's William Denzelow has more from Paris.
8: Those same students that I've been speaking to here in Paris in La République, the major meeting point for this demonstration behind me, say that simply these announcements, these proposals by the French government simply do not go far enough. A major concern they point to is the French budget. They say there's too much allocated towards defence, things like that. Not enough is being geared towards what the French public desperately need, they say.
6: Russian missile and drone attacks killed at least 22 people in Ukraine this week, including four children. One of the deadliest strikes destroyed a residential building while Ukrainian officials accused Moscow of deliberately targeting civilians. FSN's Dasha Chernyshova is in Moscow.
9: The Kremlin has confirmed that indeed what Russia is doing in its strikes against Ukraine is the retaliation for the Ukrainian attacks on the Russian civilian infrastructure.
6: Police in India's capital banned a major opposition demonstration planned for the weekend over allegations of electoral manipulation. FSN's Neha Punia reports from New Delhi.
10: In the Jantar Mantar area, which is in the heart of Delhi, which is the public protest site, the police have categorically said that no demonstration will be allowed, that any protest should have been, police should have been informed of any protest 10 days prior to that demonstration actually taking place, and that didn't happen. So they're saying any demonstration that does go ahead will be illegal.
6: From Bureaus Worldwide, this
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0: 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You can get your thoughts and ideas on the air by calling 603-283-6160. And I would like to thank Mike for being an amplifier with us here at Free Talk Live. 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
1: There's perks.
0: There are perks, but not
1: perks.
0: Not the kind that I think you're thinking of, though. In the studio tonight, it's Stu.
2: Riley O'Bell.
1: And nobody. And perks.
0: Perks and benefits.
2: So become an amplifier at amps.freetalklive.com.
0: That's all it takes. And then you can get some perks, too.
1: Perks.
0: We were reading an article from Gateway Pundit about a second suspect in the January 6th pipe bombing case. This second subject is named Ms. Kirchhoff, and apparently she was questioned and failed a polygraph about it. So we'll continue the article. It says they interviewed Kirchhoff's dog walker. Then, the next day, following the dog walker interview, Kirchhoff and Dickert were interviewed together by the FBI and an assistant U.S. attorney. A former FBI agent told the Gateway Pundit that this is definitely a bit unusual to interview them together, noting they'd never conducted a joint interview with an AUSA. The filing states that Kirchhoff was surveilled the entire month of November 2025 without her knowledge and that a request had been sent to the CIA for her employment records. They also sent surveillance footage of her walking to a podiatrist, likely for a gait analysis. Cole's attorneys are now requesting subpoenas for the following information, according to the filed motion. A subpoena to Ms. Kirchhoff for A, the video of Ms. Kirchhoff's dog taken at her home, with her voice allegedly in the background, purporting from the evening of January 5th, 2021, shown to the FBI agents by her or Mr. Dickert in November 2025, and any other photo, video, or audio created on the same device. This goes through a whole list of things they're requesting, such as the results from the polygraph.
1: Yeah, that definitely seems like that might matter.
0: Yeah, even though they've they've ruled that polygraphs are not necessarily admissible as evidence, they do work fairly reliably.
1: Well, and also, I think the rules for exculpatory evidence are different. I think it's, I think a polygraph can more easily be used to impeach a witness than to serve as proof, proof of the crime.
0: Right.
1: I'm not sure on that, but I'm, relatively sure.
0: Yeah, it seems like a at least interesting bit of information either way.
1: Yeah.
0: In a post on X, the Blaze's Steve Baker, who initially raised suspicion about Kirchhoff's involvement in the planting of the pipe bombs, stated, "To all those who have criticized and attacked me these last 5 months, I forgive you. Lots more to come." Seems like there was more to this article, but I think that might have been it.
2: So
1: they're scraping it off the web already.
2: Which pipe bomb incidents are these articles referring to? Was there one recently, or
1: this is January 6th.
2: Okay.
1: And they didn't investigate it for the longest time, or they didn't seem to.
0: Yeah, it took them 4 years to have any kind of suspects.
2: Wow, that's crazy.
0: And apparently, so this Ms. Kirchhoff was the first suspect, and they quickly said, oh, nope, not her. She's going on to work for the CIA, so it couldn't possibly have been her.
1: Oh, yeah.
0: And then they arrested a autistic black man and coerced a confession out of him. So,
1: oh, wow. OK. Okay.
2: So the CIA actually did plant the pipe bombs for the insurrection, alleged.
0: That's what it sounded like to our Capitol Police.
2: Huh.
0: Probably put up to it by FBI.
1: Yeah.
0: That's, yeah, I mean, obviously speculation, but looking at the evidence available, that's what seems most likely.
1: Yeah, I mean, given that the CIA seems to be giving her a soft landing, that's definitely suspect.
0: Yep. All right, so here's another one. Found this at Activist Post. It's from Mint Press News, Alan McLeod. Title of this one is Revealed: German Anti-Semitism Expert Driving Crackdown on Palestine Solidarity is Former Israeli Spy. Womp womp. That part wasn't in the headline.
2: Interesting.
1: Hmm.
0: A Munich-based anti-Semitism expert organizing political action helping restrict pro-Palestine protests across Germany is a former Israeli spy, Mint Press can reveal. Since October 7, 2023, Guy Katz, professor of international management at Munich University of Applied Sciences, has become one of the leading figures in German politics on the subject of Israel and anti-Semitism. Katz has founded numerous organizations purporting to fight anti-Semitism, spoke in parliament, and worked with police to help them crack down on anti-Israel speech. He is, however, reportedly a former spy for Israeli intelligence outfit, the Mossad, something that is never disclosed in the widespread coverage and amplification he receives in German and international media. Mint Press News explores this operation. Since October 2023, Guy Katz has emerged as one of the most influential political actors in Germany on the question of Israel-Palestine, founding numerous pressure groups and working with authorities to crush opposition to genocide, all under the guise of fighting anti-Semitism. Earlier this year, he founded Anti-Semitism, Not in My Name, a cross-party organization aimed at stamping out Jewish hatred across Germany. Katz has managed to enlist every major party in the Bavarian state parliament, with the exception of the fascist alternative Für Deutschland, AfD party, who were barred from joining. This despite the AfD's strong support for Israel. The group aims to make philo-Semitism extremely visible and send a message to the whole country. Many are against anti-Semitism, but too few make their stance visible. This campaign makes taking a stand part of everyday life, Katz explained. Anti-Semitism Without Me builds upon the work of Doc Gehen Haas, Germany, Austria, and Switzerland Against Hate, an alliance of over 200 organizations and the Munich branch of Run for Their Lives, a group that organizes marches demanding the release of Israeli prisoners from Gaza, both of which Katz founded or co-founded. On October 6, 2024, he also planned and led a large rally in solidarity with Israel in Munich, an action that brought 30,000 people together to denounce Hamas and anti-Semitic violence. Katz's activism has led to him being invited into the halls of German power. Last year, he addressed the Bavarian parliament, lecturing them on anti-Semitism and telling them explicitly, "Never again is now." He now works with the police and with universities in Germany, developing training programs to instruct them on how to best eliminate what he identifies as Jew hatred. In October 2025, he hosted an event in Munich commemorating the second anniversary of the October 7th attacks. There, he interviewed Naftali Bennett, the former Israeli prime minister who has strongly supported the Israeli Defense Forces, IDF, actions in Gaza, and has participated in numerous war crimes. Katz, however, declared himself impressed by the politician. Katz is constantly quoted in media, both German, Israeli, and also the international press, who universally accept his self-appointed designation as an anti-Semitism expert. In short, it is difficult to overemphasize how influential he has been in the debate around Israel and the supposed explosion of anti-Semitism in Germany. Throughout his tireless activism, his message is clear. The primary threat comes not from the fascist right, who less than a century ago carried out a genocidal extermination campaign against Jewish people across Europe, but from the left. I believe that left-wing extremism and Islamist extremism are far more dangerous for us Jews, he told local newspaper Judish Allgemein, claiming that the situation for German Jews today is very similar to the lead-up to World War II, thanks to the threat the left poses. He decried a German court's ruling not to ban a pro-Palestine march at Ludwig Maximilian University in Munich, claiming that it was blatantly anti-Semitic because it incites hatred toward Israel by engaging in the original form of anti-Semitism, alleging that Israel is killing Palestinian babies and stealing organs from their victims. In this case, however, it is not a blood libel but an established fact. Israel has a long and well-documented recent history of organ theft and has killed more than 20,000 Palestinian children in the past 3 years, over 1,000 of whom were infants under the age of one. One particular person on the left that Katz has singled out is Swedish climate activist Greta Thunberg, who in 2025 was abducted by Israeli special forces while trying to deliver life-saving aid to Gaza. Katz simultaneously rejects the categorization of Israel's actions in Gaza as a genocide while asserting that Hamas has committed a genocide against Christians and intends to carry out another until all Jews are annihilated. In a public video, he insists that Israel's attacks on schools and hospitals are justifiable because Hamas was hiding weapons in there, and refers to the people of Gaza, including children, as so-called innocents and so-called civilians. On the other hand, Katz has singled out President Donald Trump for unique praise, describing him as the architect of peace in the Middle East.
2: Sure, he is. Is that why he's bombing people in the Middle East?
0: I mean, he's too bored of peace for that, right?
2: Yeah.
0: That's why
2: he wants a board of peace, because he's bored of peace.
0: Well, it's his board of peace. He's chancellor for lifetime with the soul, maintaining sole discretion to appoint his successor.
1: That's really the title he went with?
0: Yes.
1: Chancellor?
0: I think it's...
2: Isn't that wild?
0: Oh, what? You didn't know the guy was full of himself?
2: Well, I knew that, but I don't think the average American, well, maybe some of them do, but the average Trump supporter is like, oh, I love Trump. He's so great. And some of them are aware that, yeah, he's full of himself, but they love it.
0: Yeah.
1: Yeah, it's weird. He was probably the best and the worst president in my lifetime. His first term was actually pretty good as presidents go, and this last one's been awful. Yeah.
2: Well, we gave him 4 more years to drain the swamp, and you know he replaced the swamp with his own swamp things.
1: Now, you're talking about? You got a mouse in your pocket?
2: Sorry, I didn't realize I was talking to people who don't believe in government. I forget the language we're all supposed to use.
0: Yeah. In all individuals.
1: I'm an anti-labelist.
0: Yeah, okay, not chancellor, calling himself chairman.
1: Okay.
0: Guess I'll go ahead and correct that. Anyways, chairman for life.
1: Like Mao.
0: Yeah, yep. Like Chairman Mao. That guy was also a class act, huh?
2: Oh, yeah.
1: Mm.
2: Well, his great leap forward, you know, was supposed to give everyone a leg up, but ended up killing people.
1: Yeah, that's not something you want to do when you're on the edge of a cliff.
2: Exactly.
0: yeah, unless you're a government, then go for it.
1: Yeah.
0: Let's see where I was. In the article, so-called civilians. On the other hand, yep, praise for Trump, the architect of peace in the Middle East.
1: Hmm.
0: Guide Katz moved to Germany in 2004 and has built a successful career now teaching conflict resolution, management, negotiation, and strategy at Munich University of Applied Sciences. And his

0: military and Secret Service, there is a department that caters for retired security officers, an admission that raises the question of how much contact former Mossad operatives have with the organization. This assertion appears to be corroborated by Katz's profile on Expert Marketplace, a digital booking platform for public speakers. Katz notes that one of his lecture topics is called Communicating Like a Mossad Agent, a presentation that is based on real stories and shows what managers can learn from them. In other profiles, he is listed as a former IDF intelligence officer, a designation that hints at his possible involvement with his controversial group unit 8200. The reason this past is problematic is that these organizations have a long history of carrying out espionage, psychological operations, terror attacks, and targeted killings around the world, even in allied countries. Mossad executed a series of assassinations of Iranian scientists involved in the country's nuclear energy program, while both it and Unit 8200 have been identified as behind the 2024 Lebanese pager attack, an incident near universally decried as an act of terror that injured thousands of civilians. They take credit for that, don't they?
1: I don't know.
0: I'm pretty sure they said, yes, that was absolutely us. I could be mistaken.
2: I don't remember, but you could be right, Stu.
0: And then shortly after that, Netanyahu came to America and gave Trump a golden pager on a plaque.
1: Oh, wow.
0: That wasn't talked about a whole lot, but I thought it was hilarious, so I like to bring it up every time I can.
2: That's really strange that he got a golden pager on a plaque.
0: I've got a golden pager.
2: I hope that thing doesn't explode on him.
0: I bet he does, too. I bet he's got it in a very thick container of some kind.
2: I would hope so.
0: Unit 8200, meanwhile, is the centerpiece of Israel's high-tech surveillance and digital warfare operation. The elite group handles Israel's cyber warfare, hacking, and influence operations. Its former agents were, for example, behind the creation and distribution of the notorious Pegasus app. Pegasus is a piece of software that was used to hack into and spy on more than 50,000 prominent individuals worldwide, including journalists, human rights leaders, activists, and politicians, including European heads of state. Pegasus gave the Israeli intelligence services backdoors into the devices of all those affected, allowing them to spy on dozens of countries at once. It is surely relevant that a member of this sort of organization is leading a pressure campaign aimed at prohibiting pro-Palestine speech in Germany. The German establishment, including all major parties, has offered virtually unqualified endorsement for Israel and its actions in Gaza. This support has included signing a military collaboration and cooperation agreement and the sale of nearly $1 billion in weapons in the first 5 months of 2026 alone. The most significant transaction was the delivery of a German-made Dolphin II-class attack submarine delivered to Tel Aviv in July. This elite wall-to-wall solidarity is in stark contrast to the general population. A 2025 YouGov survey found widespread revulsion with Israel, with eight times as many Germans holding highly negative views of the country as highly positive ones. In total, only 21% of the public see Israel in a positive light, including only 4% highly positive, with 65% displaying open opposition, including 32% who strongly dislike it. Another recent poll found that 62% of all voters believe Israel is carrying out a genocide in Gaza. When taking out those who said they did not know or did not answer, nearly 4 in 5 Germans responded that they considered Israel's actions genocidal. Germany has seen widespread pro-Palestine actions across the country, but they have been met with force from authorities. Thousands have been arrested, while images of masked riot police brutalizing nonviolent protesters across the country regularly go viral. The German state has moved to effectively criminalize pro-Palestine speech and protest under the rubric of, German word here, Staatsraison, or reason of

0: State, a doctrine that claims that commitment to Israeli security is a non-negotiable and unquestionable pillar of the German state. In 2024, in response to the growing wave of unrest, the government passed a law requiring those applying for German citizenship to swear what amounts to a loyalty oath to Israel and Zionism, acknowledging the state's right to exist. More than 9,000 criminal charges were registered at pro-Palestine protests in Berlin alone in the first 18 months after October 7th attacks. Numerous Palestinian or pro-Palestine groups have been outlawed, as have popular chants such as "From the River to the Sea, Palestine will be free." The reaction from authorities, arguably the toughest in Europe, has drawn bitter condemnation from the United Nations and from groups such as Amnesty International and Human Rights Watch, who have highlighted issues such as state-sanctioned discrimination against Muslims and soft bans on symbols of resistance such as keffiyehs? I don't know what that is.
1: So it's kind of a scarf.
0: Okay. People are wearing those as a symbol of solidarity, I guess. They've outlawed even wearing those.
1: Yeah, I think Yasser Arafat was famous for wearing one.
0: Oh, one of those things. Yeah. That guy always had that scarf thing on.
1: Yeah.
0: That must be what it is. Israel itself has identified Germany as a key battleground in what Prime Minister Benjamin Netanyahu calls the country's eighth front, the battle for Western public opinion. To that end, it has spent vast sums targeting the country with German language messaging, extolling Israel, and comparing Hamas to ISIS and other terrorist groups, a 2025 Mint Press News investigation found. Israel and the pro-Israel lobby are trying hard to conflate any opposition to its actions in Gaza, Lebanon, and beyond as akin to terrorism and anti-Semitism. Katz and his campaign are a major part of this, but whether they will succeed in stemming the wave of pro-Palestine sympathy remains to be seen. That's the end of that article. Back to the previous paragraph, though, I think. So it says, comparing Hamas to ISIS and other terrorist groups. if you learn a little bit about those guys, they have quite a bit of similarities. Mostly that they were funded by the people who allegedly hate them the most.
1: Yep.
0: So, there you go. Israel made Hamas. America made ISIS. That's how.
2: So Israel's making its terrorist organizations. The United States government's making its terrorist organizations. Huh.
0: Yeah.
2: And we're all supposed to believe they're all against us.
0: Classic problem, reaction, solution.
2: All right.
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6: From Feature Story News in San Francisco, I'm Ira Spitzer with a look back at some of the week's top stories. Israelis marked the third anniversary of the October 7th attacks with vigils and memorials across the country. Many families of the victims renewed demands for an independent investigation into the security failures ahead of a general election later this month. FSN's Blake Sifton reports from Tel Aviv.
7: We've heard from the mother today of a man who was kidnapped on October 7th. She said, "They're trying to make us forget what happened on October 7th. We won't forget. We will demand the truth because that is our legacy." Now, family members of October 7th victims, as well as many other people, have been demanding an independent state commission of inquiry to investigate the failings that led to October 7th, as well as the failures on the day itself that allowed it to be so catastrophic. But Prime Minister Benjamin Netanyahu's government has resisted those calls. They say they will hold a government-run inquiry.
6: Hundreds of thousands of people took part in student-led protests across France this week over education conditions and proposed government spending cuts. Unions backed the demonstrations, while rights groups raised concerns about police tactics and the arrest of children. FSN's William Denzelo has more from Paris.
8: Those same students that I've been speaking to here in Paris in La République, the major meeting point for this demonstration behind me, say that simply these announcements, these proposals by the French government simply do not go far enough. A major concern they point to is the French budget. They say there's too much allocated towards defence, things like that. Not enough is being geared towards what the French public desperately need, they say.
6: Russian missile and drone attacks killed at least 22 people in Ukraine this week, including four children. One of the deadliest strikes destroyed a residential building while Ukrainian officials accused Moscow of deliberately targeting civilians. FSN's Dasha Chernyshova is in Moscow.
9: The Kremlin has confirmed that indeed what Russia is doing in its strikes against Ukraine is the retaliation for the Ukrainian attacks on the Russian civilian infrastructure.
6: Police in India's capital banned a major opposition demonstration planned for the weekend over allegations of electoral manipulation. FSN's Neha Punia reports from New Delhi.
10: In the Jantar Mantar area, which is in the heart of Delhi, which is the public protest site, the police have categorically said that no demonstration will be allowed, that any protest should have been, police should have been informed of any protest 10 days prior to that demonstration actually taking place, and that didn't happen. So they're saying any demonstration that does go ahead will be illegal.
6: From Bureaus Worldwide, this is FSN. South African human rights lawyer and former International Criminal Court judge Navi Pillay won this year's Nobel Peace Prize for her work promoting international law. The announcement came as the Trump administration imposed fresh sanctions on the court. FSN's Mitch McCann reports from New York.
11: The reaction has been mixed. I think this Nobel Peace Prize is being seen by some as a rebuke against the Trump administration and Israeli Prime Minister Benjamin Netanyahu. On one hand, because Dr. Pillay represents the International Court of Justice previously, as a judge, which both countries are campaigning against, but also because of the findings of a UN commission she led on Gaza, which found that Israel committed genocide in Gaza. In fact, Israel's foreign ministry has posted on social media, "If there were an award for lies, hatred, and blood libels, Navi Pillay would not just be a contender, she'd be a front runner."
6: A judge in the U.S. state of Tennessee ordered authorities to preserve evidence from the botched execution of Krista Pike, who survived two lethal injections. The state's governor suspended further executions this year and ordered an independent investigation. FSN's James Gooderson has more from Washington.
12: The judge also ordered witness accounts and video footage to be saved. Her lawyers said in court today that the state of Tennessee had put up roadblocks to them and medical personnel in visiting and treating her. Lawyers had been asked to wait before seeing her by the state, which they say violated their constitutional rights. The judge ordered that they can indeed visit her. Furthermore, it was revealed that Ms. Pike is still handcuffed, both on her legs and on her right arm to the bed. That was raised, but the judge said that medical staff would need to file a separate request to get that changed.
6: Those were some of the week's top stories. Ira Spitzer reporting.
13: Now that multiple Thomas E. Dewey High School sources have confirmed that junior Jessica Millie will soon begin putting out, with many speculating that she'll go all the way with her boyfriend Josh Gibson as early as this Friday, Millie's classmates have been quick to weigh in on the news.
14: Jessica was sitting at this table when she told Erica that she was finally going to do Josh.
15: Jessica's pretty hot, so I'm happy with her decision.
16: I was pretty certain the next girl to start putting out would be Amy Courtley, because everybody knows her mom's a slut.
13: Well, the majority of students were somewhat surprised that Jessica might give it up at Andy Wheeler's house party this Friday, possibly on one of Wheeler's two basement couches. Millie's intentions didn't come as a shock to some. Now that the news is settling in, several Dewey High sources are suggesting that Millie's decision could cause a domino effect in which even more classmates begin putting out in the near future.
16: I think I'm going to start putting out in January or February, definitely by prom.
13: Keep checking theonion.com for more news as this story progresses.
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0: 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It's talk radio you control. You can let us know what you're thinking about tonight by calling 603-283-6160. Again, that's 603-283-6160. In the studio tonight, it's Stu.
1: Riley O'Bill.
2: And nobody.
3: Riley brought in a story that I'd like to read. It's from Mental Floss. This is the best and worst states for teachers in 2026. Teaching can be a tough job, and it may be made tougher depending on which state you live in. Or you could just quit.
1: Yeah, or, you know, teach at a private school or something else.
2: Well, of course, some teachers do that.
1: Yeah.
3: Or, you know, be a heroin-addicted bum. You'll do less damage to your society.
1: I don't know. I did go to government school, and I did have some, I would say, some pretty good teachers, but I came from Utah, and I guess some of them really dedicated to the profession out there.
3: Yeah, I had a couple of teachers that would qualify as what people call a good teachers, but they were so obviously restricted by the bureaucratic rules in place that they couldn't do the things they wanted to do. I think the best thing we got away with in school was that one of these good teachers let us listen to a Stephen King audiobook on tape instead of doing actual work.
1: Wow.
3: That's not learning. That's not the Trivium method. That's not hermetic principles. It's not anything of use. So, I don't know. Even like, I just don't think. Some teachers, yes, their heart's in the right place and they want to do the very best they can, but you're working for an evil institution and you're not going to do a whole lot of good that way. Just my opinion. We're going to go to the phones right now because that's the point of the show. David in New Mexico has called in. What's on your mind tonight, David?
4: The show has a point to it?
3: Yeah, so that you can call in. Let us know what you're thinking about. So what are you thinking about?
4: Oh, man. Bunch of stuff. Number one, it occurred to me that last week or whenever that was, when I solicited your listeners to call in if they were listening to a radio station, because I want to know where you are on the radio, and it was the last segment of the show, and we talked the whole segment, and a call died on hold, so maybe that was somebody actually delivering the information I wanted, and then I didn't give them time to tell us. So that's why I called in a half hour earlier today, and hopefully if anybody's listening on the radio, after I shut up, they will call in and tell us what radio station they're listening to.
3: Yeah, that's possible. If you're listening and that's you, then you got to call in before 10 p.m. Eastern or else the show will be over and I won't answer.
4: Yeah, well, they did call in before the show was over last week or whenever that was.
3: Are you sure?
4: It's just that we talked the whole last segment and their call died on hold, whoever it was.
2: Died on the vine. That's tragic.
4: That environment. Yeah. And there was two things that I wanted to comment that you talked about, and one of them I can't remember, but the one I can remember is you're talking about the Indians and the white man, the evil white man. I guess both the blacks and the Indians got a beef with that evil white man. That the Indians, you can't refer to them as the Indians, you know, and what the white man did to the Indians. And whatever else you want to say about it, because they weren't unified. They were a couple hundred different tribes.
3: Also not from India.
4: Yeah, not from India. Although in present day, they want you to call them Indians. They're like, okay, we're Indians. But that comes straight from in the mouth of an Indian telling that to me. But anyway, they were killing each other left and right when the white man showed up here, and for hundreds of years after the white, let's not let the Spaniards skate. The Spaniards came here first and they were worse than I guess the Spaniards were white Hispanics.
3: Yeah, those were white men.
4: Well, they were, yeah, except they had brown eyes and dark hair and olive skin. They didn't look like a Norwegian, so they weren't the same thing. And they were definitely
2: worse. I don't either.
4: Worse. You don't either what?
2: Look like a Norwegian.
4: That's right, you don't. Well, some you look like some Norwegians, but the stereotypical Norwegian, no. Nobody looks like a stereotypical Norwegian.
2: No.
3: No, he doesn't.
4: No?
2: Anyway, no, I don't look like Sven.
4: No. But the point is that white people, apparently your public school systems are no good. When you showed up here, white people, first of all, the Spaniards had been slaughtering Indians in a far worse manner than the white men did, although the white men did a pretty good job of it at times. But the point I started out with is that the Indians were not unified. There were a couple hundred tribes that were not one for all for one and one for all. They were all for themselves, and they would occasionally make treaties with, you know, adjacent tribes. And then a year later, they would kill the adjacent tribe, and then they would make up again, and then they would kill each other again. And see how that pattern goes?
2: Sounds like Europe.
4: Yeah, well, Europe was doing the same thing, but although it's a different flavor. So, I mean, in Europe, I mean, that's why actually my ancestors and probably anybody listening, if you're white and you got ancestors that came from Europe and they came in the 1800s and they were male, there's a majority chance that they came to America because they didn't want to be cannon fodder by being conscripted into whatever the army du jour was to go kill the other army du jour. And that's why they came to America, to get away from that. But what when kings in Europe were making dudes with like empty rifles charge machine guns and cannons, Indians in America were doing things like capturing members of the tribe they were fighting and then like roasting them alive. So and I know we burn people to stake, but this thing about you know, letting Indians have some noble reputation, when that's not the case. They were doing every kind of torture you can imagine to other Indians before the white man showed up.
3: What are your sources for this?
4: History books.
3: Okay. Well, I don't know if you're aware, but history books can lie.
4: Yeah, well, it's there you go. Okay, so you use your best sources to prove that what I'm saying is not true, because I've spent thousands of hours. That's what I do every night when I shut you off. That's what I listen to is history. And at the moment I detect that, hey, this is fictionalized, I turn it off and I look for a source that I determine is not fictionalized, that's actual history written by
3: people. Fits your confirmation bias. I get it.
4: That's what?
3: Yeah, something that fits your confirmation bias. I get it. When I hear something that I disagree with, I continue to listen.
4: Here's the thing. Here's a human psychology thing. Whenever, what is it called? Oppositional, something, defiant, whatever.
2: Oppositional defiance disorder?
3: I can't believe they actually try to say that's a real thing.
4: Here's what happens. When somebody like me makes an assertion like I did, human's nature, is to immediately try to find out why that is false and why that is wrong, rather than, you know, saying, okay, is that so? Maybe that's so. I'll have to check that out. But there's this overwhelming urge by humans to take the opposite side of whatever somebody is presenting to them. Why is that?
3: I don't know why that is, but
2: I don't think people do that.
4: Stu just demonstrated it. He just did that. He does that often. Everybody does that often.
3: I just think you're painting an inaccurate picture. I think some tribes behaved in the way you described. I don't think all tribes behaved in the way you described.
4: But did I say all of them?
3: You said they were killing each other left and right, and that they would get into these treaties violate them the next year.
4: Okay. So where in your sentence did I use the word all or any other term that is an absolute, quote unquote, an absolute? like all is an absolute. Did I use an absolute in that statement?
2: Only the Sith speak in absolutes.
4: Yeah.
3: Sith.
4: So did I use an absolute? Did I use an absolute in that statement?
3: No, but I thought one was implied. Maybe I picked up something that wasn't there.
4: Let's just stop it. No, first of all, let me enjoy that. Did you say no, that I did not?
3: Uh-huh.
4: Okay, good. Because I've self-trained myself pretty damn well to not speak in absolutes. Because absolutes,
2: never.
4: No, nobody's going to rip into this one. Because absolutes are never correct.
2: I think you're absolutely right.
4: There you go. I knew you'd be on my side on that one. So what else is new, Stu? What's up with you, Stu?
3: Oh, just, you know, the usual.
4: What's the usual? Masturbating in the closet again? What are you talking about?
2: Oh, good Lord.
3: No, the closet's not a very good place for that.
4: Oh, there you go. Now we're getting somewhere. Where is the good place? I'd like to know.
3: But that's,
4: I want to do it in a good place.
3: That's not what I spend a lot of my time doing, though.
2: I'm sure. Pretty sure this is a bad place. Well, all of a sudden,
3: I'm sure. This would not be a very appropriate place at all.
4: Stu does not spend a lot of time doing that because Stu is very fast.
3: That and I have a lot of things to do.
4: Well, that's why you're very fast, because you got a lot of other things to do. So you got to get it over with, like, quick. You know, like, 1, 2, 3. Oh, there we go. On to work.
3: Mm-hmm. So what else did you call about tonight? You said a couple of things. That was one thing.
4: Yeah. Well, there was the other thing. There was something else that you guys had said, and I forgot what that was. But, you know, one thing that occurred to me while you were talking about this anti-Semitism thing is, in order for this anti-Semitism Jewish thing to be such a dilemma, constantly going on and on, never ceasing, there must be something to it. Because if it was simpler, if it was more innocent, if there was not some nefarious stuff going on, then it wouldn't endure like it does.
3: You say well-behaved people don't get kicked out of countries repeatedly? Kind of a thing?
4: Yeah, that would. I mean, if you have people that you like really, really like and you think they're great and they really add to you, and man, no, you can't have them, we want them, then yeah, they probably wouldn't get in trouble that way.
3: That's an interesting observation.
4: Mm. Well, what do you mean? It's pretty on its face observation. Haven't you observed that?
3: Yeah, I've noticed.
4: Yeah. So anyway, there's obviously something to it. Otherwise, it wouldn't, present like it presents.
3: Yeah, I think it's a small subset, though, kind of spoiling it for the larger bunch, if that makes sense.
4: Well, it makes perfect sense, because the allegation is that October 7th, that they, 9/11, the Holocaust, that they sacrificed their own, the peons amongst them, that qualify to be part of the tribe, they're part of the tribe, but they don't matter to the agenda, to those of us at the top of the tribe, and we're going to sacrifice you ones at the bottom of the tribe to, the Holocaust and the et cetera, and then use that as leverage to get what we want accomplished.
3: Mm-hmm. Hmm. What are you saying? They left the door open for that attack?
4: Well, yeah, absolutely. There's no explanation. It doesn't make any sense otherwise, other than that, yep. That's what they're saying, too. Yeah, the fact that it happened means that somebody wanted it to happen other than the attackers, because the attackers were like ragtag, nobody, nothing that could be stopped by... Pardon?
2: Hey.
3: Don't be smirched at the name of nobody.
4: ragtag no ones that could have been stopped by, anybody, not nobody.
3: Yep.
2: Nobody was nowhere near.
4: Nobody had anything to do with it.
2: Nobody had anything to do with it.
3: Nobody had nothing to do with it.
4: Nobody had nothing to do with it other than them Palestinians and them that were, what's it, false flag set up it's not a Trojan horse. It's a what is it when you a false flag is a false flag, but if it's not a false flag, if the attackers are truly your enemy and they truly want to attack you, but you just let it happen, is it a false flag or has it got a different name then?
1: I don't know. That's a good question. I don't know either.
3: I guess you'd call that an inside job.
1: Makes sense. Mm.
4: Yeah, well, there's got to be.
2: 7-Eleven was a part-time job.
3: Mm. Not for me.
4: Yeah, right. Yeah, 7-Eleven was a. Right. But there's got to be a name for that. There's got to be a thing for it to not have a label. So somebody like Google or Gemini or
2: maybe that's why they didn't name it, so people couldn't talk about it.
3: Good point.
4: Oh, there you go. That sounds very crafty. That sounds very Jewish of you. Oops.
3: Do I detect some
1: antiseptic?
4: Antiseptic? Yeah, I don't like septic. I'd prefer just an outhouse.
3: Hmm. All right. Well, thanks for the call tonight, David. always a good time talking to David from New Mexico.
1: Yeah.
3: So back to this story from Mental Floss about the best and worst states for teachers in 2026. Factors like salary growth and class size make all the difference in where teachers flourish. This article started, teaching can be a tough job, and it may be made tougher depending on which state you live in. It's not just the average teacher salary by state that shapes whether it's a good place for teachers to work. Working conditions can vary from state to state with factors like student-teacher ratio, projected turnover, and school system rankings playing a role in how good or bad a state can be for teachers. Wallet Hub took a look at the different factors affecting teachers in all 50 states and the District of Columbia to determine which states are the best and toughest places to be a teacher. Is your state one of the best or the worst? Washington leads all states. Washington has seen tremendous changes in the teaching profession in recent years, boosting it past all other states to become the best state for teachers. One of the biggest issues was a dramatic increase in teacher pay over the past decade due to state Supreme Court ruling that led to school reforms and higher pay. Today, the state has the second highest average annual pay for teachers in the country and the fourth highest average starting pay. Did that just say the Supreme Court ruled that teachers need higher pay?
2: It seemed to.
1: Read that again.
3: One of the biggest issues was a dramatic increase in teacher pay over the past decade due to a state Supreme Court ruling that led to school reforms and higher pay.
1: It's not a federal court ruling. It's a state Supreme Court ruling.
3: Yeah.
1: So it's still a Supreme Court making a ruling that teachers deserve higher pay. Huh. Interesting.
3: Yeah. Seems like a weird thing for a Supreme Court to rule on, but all right.
2: Well, I haven't read their constitution.
3: Yeah, nor have I.
1: Which state is this for again?
2: Washington.
1: Okay.
3: New York came in second place for the best state for teachers. It beat Washington for the best state for average annual teacher salaries with a cost of living adjusted salary of $87,670. The state also has the highest per student funding for public school students. Third place, Virginia, does have some low scores for pay, ranking only 12th for average starting salary and 18th for average teacher salary, but it makes up for those rankings with fast-paced growth that increases demand for teachers and has the sixth best school systems in the country. The top 10 best states for teachers in the U.S. include number 1, Washington, 2, New York, 3, Virginia, 4, Illinois, 5, Utah, 6, Georgia, 7, Maryland, 8, New Jersey, 9, California, 10, Connecticut.
1: When I read this article, I was not surprised Utah was on the top 10 because, you know, my siblings, especially my oldest sister, has been getting involved in things like PTA because she cared about the education of her kids. And so, you know, we libertarians talk about, hey, you know, at least two options. You can either get rid of government school or homeschool or whatever, or do government school. Well, my sister chose to do things like getting involved in PTA, and that's to me a good thing to some extent, because at least instead of just wanting to get rid of the system, and ultimately, yeah, we want to get rid of the system in government schools, so she chose to do it through going to PTA. So I'm not surprised that Utah is number five, because parents care a little more about the kids there, it seems like to me.
3: Yeah, I think the average Utah parent is probably more involved in their school-aged child's life than elsewhere. But that's just a guess.
2: Mm-hmm.
3: New Hampshire teachers have it the worst. Can you believe that?
1: Well, we are... A lot of New Hampshire is big on homeschooling, so it doesn't surprise me.
3: Wallet Hub ranked New Hampshire as the worst state for teachers based on its survey criteria. The state performed well and ended up in the top 10 states for academic and work environment issues like quality of school systems, student-teacher ratio, and how friendly it was for working moms. But New Hampshire was sunk by a ranking last among all states in opportunity and competition. That topic includes issues like salaries, pensions, potential for income growth, or teacher tenure. Second lowest, Hawaii had low scores in opportunity and competition, as well as academic and work environment. The biggest factor for the state was that it came in last place for annual salary adjusted for cost of living. Montana was the third lowest ranking state for teachers. Fourth place, Maine, like Hawaii, was sunk by a low annual salary for teachers when adjusted for inflation. The state has the second worst showing in that category, which lowered its overall ranking, even though it did have the third best student-teacher ratio. Give us a call. Phone number here, 603-283-6160. You can talk about pretty much whatever you'd like to. This is Free Talk Live.
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6: From Feature Story News in San Francisco, I'm Ira Spitzer with a look back at some of the week's top stories. Israelis marked the third anniversary of the October 7th attacks with vigils and memorials across the country. Many families of the victims renewed demands for an independent investigation into the security failures ahead of a general election later this month. FSN's Blake Sifton reports from Tel Aviv.
7: We've heard from the mother today of a man who was kidnapped on October 7th. She said, "They're trying to make us forget what happened on October 7th. We won't forget. We will demand the truth because that is our legacy." Now, family members of October 7th victims, as well as many other people, have been demanding an independent state commission of inquiry to investigate the failings that led to October 7th, as well as the failures on the day itself that allowed it to be so catastrophic. But Prime Minister Benjamin Netanyahu's government has resisted those calls. They say they will hold a government-run inquiry.
6: Hundreds of thousands of people took part in student-led protests across France this week over education conditions and proposed government spending cuts. Unions backed the demonstrations, while rights groups raised concerns about police tactics and the arrest of children. FSN's William Denzelow has more from Paris.
8: Those same students that I've been speaking to here in Paris in La République, the major meeting point for this demonstration behind me, say that simply these announcements, these proposals by the French government simply do not go far enough. A major concern they point to is the French budget. They say there's too much allocated towards defence, things like that. Not enough is being geared towards what the French public desperately need, they say.
6: Russian missile and drone attacks killed at least 22 people in Ukraine this week, including 4 children. One of the deadliest strikes destroyed a residential building while Ukrainian officials accused Moscow of deliberately targeting civilians. FSN's Dasha Chernyshova is in Moscow.
9: The Kremlin has confirmed that indeed what Russia is doing in its strikes against Ukraine is the retaliation for the Ukrainian attacks on the Russian civilian infrastructure.
6: Police in India's capital banned a major opposition demonstration planned for the weekend over allegations of electoral manipulation. FSN's Neha Punia reports from New Delhi.
10: In the Jantar Mantar area, which is in the heart of Delhi, which is the public protest site, the police have categorically said that no demonstration will be allowed, that any protest should have been, police should have been informed of any protest 10 days prior to that demonstration actually taking place, and that didn't happen. So they're saying any demonstration that does go ahead will be illegal.
6: From Bureaus Worldwide, this...
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1: Riley O'Bell,
2: and Nobody.
0: And we do have one caller on the line, so we go to the phones. On the screen, caller, you're on Free Talk Live. What's on your mind?
3: Yes, my name's Chuck. I'm curious when you guys were talking about HOAs and things like this and what they do, if you're familiar with what mobile home parks are doing to people who lease the lots that people put mobile homes on, which there are millions of us down south that do it, but they are doubling, tripling, sometimes quadrupling the rent. Some of them are making rules that even HOAs would be ashamed of.
0: Mm-hmm.
2: Oh, wow.
3: I'm just curious if anyone knows, because if you have any recourse against these people, because they apparently can take over a place, come out and say, well, this tree doesn't belong here. You shouldn't have this fence. There's no grandfather clause. And if you don't sign the lease and agree with what all's here, you have to move. They give you something like 10 to 30 days. And then once you sign it, of course, or then they start again with all the rules that you have never seen before. Some of us have been living in the same mobile home park for 40 years. In this case, there are people in here 87 and to the 60s that have been here. And it's not just us. It's going on all over in Myrtle Beach, South Carolina, by this F&G Communities Property Management. And they take over somewhere out of Monk's Corner, South Carolina, and they buy these places. And then they come in and the rules, I mean, literally you can't blow your nose the wrong way. It's really that bad. I'm not exaggerating. And then they hire people, to so-called property managers, and the people know nothing. They don't know that falling limbs out of trees are dangerous. They take the rent up, I think we're 3.5 times what it was in the last 7 years. And they take the rent up so high, but it's all you can do to pay it, and they do nothing. They are not responsible for the trees. You have to be responsible for the yard, your trees, and if you guys up there know about trees, you know, it costs thousands to have trees cut. And no one will help. We can't find attorneys that won't get involved. They don't, you know, want to deal with it for some reason because it's mobile homes, I guess, in a mobile home park. But, you know, there are literally hundreds of us right here in this particular area. And if you know anything about mobile homes in the South, you know, there are millions of people that literally live in them. And these people are just taking over like they took over communities and bought all the houses. And I don't know if they intend to run everybody out, price everybody out. But, you know, most of us are on fixed incomes. We can't get any more money. We can't afford to pay any more. And this city in Myrtle Beach, we're paying $90 a month for water. And, you know, I don't know if it's higher up there, but when I first moved here, it was like $20. And, you know, everything is going up to where no one can afford it anymore. And then you can't find people that want to buy it because of the high rent price. You can't get out of it. You just lose everything you have. I hope I'm not going on too much, but, you know, it's really bad when you get old.
0: Nope. I definitely feel for you on that situation. There's a couple of problems there. One is that the dollar loses its value at an increasingly rapid rate. So when things get more expensive, it looks like the cost of things went up, but it really is just that your dollar has less power. And so the price of everything since I started buying stuff in the world has gone up anywhere from 2 to 4 times, depending on what the item is. But at the minimum, everything has at least doubled in price since the time I started buying things in the world. The other problem is with lot rent and trailer parks is that essentially you're living on someone else's property, and if they make rules you don't like, there's not a whole lot you can do about it. It's it's easy for me to say just leave, but I know that in a lot of cases that's not so easy to do. I wish I had a good solution. You guys have any ideas?
1: Unfortunately, no.
0: You form a mob and go after the guys doing it to you, but
2: yeah,
0: I don't know how far that'll get you.
2: I mean, I know that some mobile home parks are forming co-ops and buying the land themselves, mm-hmm. And that can be a good option.
0: That sounds like a good solution.
2: That way, you know, your neighbors, your fellow owners, and you know, of course, you still have to find somebody to take care of the trees, mm-hmm. But you can professionalize that out. Yeah, it's the whole land situation is harsh. You know, if you read John Locke's Second Treatise on Government, you know, it defends the practice of private property being homesteaded so long as there is as much and as good available for others to do the same. And the problem is the government has created a land monopoly where they've subsidized land ownership so much compared to what they spend defending it that literally there is no unowned land.
0: Mm-hmm.
2: And that violates the Lockean proviso. So the question becomes, what do you do about that? Well, I don't know. I mean, get rid of the government. That's my best answer.
0: Yeah.
2: You know, end the subsidy.
0: Yep. Riley, you got any ideas?
1: I think the best thing I can offer is that, you know, I feel free, man. I hope the situation improves. I think the best thing to do about, you know, the property issues is to find a way to negotiate with property owners somehow.
3: Well, see, that's the problem. It's this F&G community properties. You can't reach who actually owns it. You can't even reach who actually runs it. You have to deal with a property manager. And, you know, I'm being nice when I say, hey, they're totally ignorant to the situation. They're just coming by and making up rules. They have no idea about what they're talking about. And, you know, to the point they say, well, you know, no fences. Everyone has to take the fences down. We have coyotes running through here. We have people coming through here. We're on the south side of Myrtle Beach that is notorious. The police reports will tell you, I mean, they steal everything. There's no bicycle lawnmower or anything else that's safe, even unless it's locked up and fenced in. And, mm-hmm. I mean, you know, they come in and cut the locks and they're gone, and, you know, you never see or hear of it again. And there's so many police reports that no one can do anything about it. And so people don't even bother to report. Mm-hmm. But these people have no concern, and then you have no privacy. You know, the trailers are on top of each other, and to where I walk out my back door, I'm looking right at my neighbor's front door. And, you know, there's just nothing in between us that, you know, you understand what I'm saying. I mean, you know, mm-hmm. You need a little bit of separation.
0: Yep.
2: Yeah, privacy matters.
3: And if you go to move one of these, all these trailers, what it is, see, we're 5 blocks from the ocean. And the best I can figure, you know, we're out here on Highway 15, and to move a mobile home into Myrtle Beach, one that's got to be a certain year. You can't move one this year out. But you take a 30-year-old mobile home, and they go from anywhere from $40,000 to $50,000 because of the location here, where you could go 100 miles up the road and buy the same mobile home for $5,000. The only problem is in order to move it, it's going to cost you $10,000 to move it. And if you try and move one out of here, it costs you either $10,000 or $12,000. And most of them have been sitting in the same place for 30 years. You know they're going to fall apart. And these people know all this. And we can't for the life of it. People have been sitting here paying. And I mean, literally, there's a woman here, 87 years old, that has been here 40-something years. Another couple was married here and there in the late 60s, and they've been here right at 40 years. I've only been here 15 myself, and and I'm in my late 70s. And we can't keep up with all the work. You can't afford to pay people. If you've ever tried to pay anyone for gardening and limbs or whatever today, it costs money. And most of us are just not able to keep up with doing it. It's not that we don't want to. We just can't keep up with it. And painting your house every year, keeping, you know, then you're going to open it up where all we, I mean, we have raccoons. We last counted 14 on the front porch. And, I mean, they come in. This is a neighborhood. There's a housing development, another mobile home park around us. There's 100 people that live in this place with 26 trailers. The same thing is next door. But because they built all these places around, we've got animals. We got copperhead snakes. We got brown snakes, black snakes. And the feral cats are the only thing that keep them away. And thank goodness the cat police won't come out and take them no more. They say they don't have any room for them either. If they come out, they neuter them, bring them back. Mm. But, you know, the cats at least keep the rats and the snakes down. But the raccoons beat the cats.
0: Yep.
1: Wow.
0: Yeah, raccoons are pretty mean little guys. Yeah, that's a tough one, man.
3: I'm just looking if there's anyone out there that might know anything or anything there. You know, you have my number. I'd greatly appreciate any advice because, you know, they're just going to plain and simply price us out. Well, they have me already. And, you know, it's kind of like one at a time they'll pin one trailer up and start on one person. They get rid of them. And then they go to the next. You know, it's like divide and conquer.
0: Mm-hmm.
3: And rather than all of us together, and nobody else wants to say anything because they don't want to, they know what these people are capable of and will do. I mean, it's all very matter-of-factly. They talk extremely nice and write extremely nice, but they're still cutting your throat. It's, yep. You know, any way you look at it.
0: Well, I imagine some of your neighbors probably are having some of these same problems, and maybe if you organized a meeting of just the tenants and none of the administrators, you might come up with a solution. Otherwise, I'd say the only option is find a side gig that you can do and stash away some side money to get yourself out of there.
3: Well, fella, like I say, you know, I'm pushing 80. I'm disabled. You know, I'm a combat vet. What can I tell you? You know, no one's going to help us. But you can't get out here and work. You can't find side gigs to do anything but amounts to anything. And you can't keep it up. You know, it takes someone that wants to become involved, some legal expertise, they can put a stop to what these people are doing. But I don't know where they're going to find people to take over, but it's like trying to buy these places. You guys say this property was a swamp. I mean, literally, it was a swamp from the first 30 yards into it on back for another 100 yards was literally a swamp. And they built a mobile home park into it. And the last time it was sold for $2.4 million. And you take that along 26 trailers and try and figure out who can buy one. But, you know, that's what property and things down here are. And, you know, again, if you guys know of anyone hears it, because, you know, you're telling me that basically the same things we already know.
2: Mm-hmm.
3: If, you know, I'm just hoping there's some group out there that would want to become involved in the rights, especially of older people and veterans, because, you know, we're elderly and we're disabled.
0: Mm-hmm. Yep.
3: And I don't know anybody that would help right here because they don't want to get involved with us local people.
0: Do you have a computer and are you able to use it?
3: I don't even know how to turn one on.
0: Maybe if you find a computer.

0: Google Gemini to do your lawyer work and get these guys off your back. It won't do that. But but somebody with enough enough motivation and skills could get it done.
1: Yeah, it still takes a person with some knowledge.
0: Yep.
2: Well, I certainly appreciate that. Tell me something. What do you think of this idea of making an attorney a deal to 51% of the trailer and the value to take on these people? What they're doing, really, they really are breaking in what they call the what you'd get a permit for as modifications and things. There are things here that we're doing is just, you know, like covering up something. They say you can't do it. You can't cover up an automobile. Well, the city says you can. Mm-hmm. And, you know, little stuff like that. I mean, just dozens of things like that. Do you think if you offered an attorney 51% of the value of your place to come in and we're paying them as they're renting these places out here, and these are mobile homes. Well, I guess you guys up there are not used to it, but it's 2000.
1: We have a lot of mobile homes up here as well.
0: I did half my growing up in a mobile home park.
2: Well, you understand then. And it, at $2,200 a month is what they're renting these places for.
1: That's the lot rent?
2: That's the, if you want to come in and rent one.
1: Oh, okay.
2: Guys, well, mostly Hispanics are coming in and paying that, but $2,200 is a lot even for here. And then the owner, of course, pays these people there. They've gone up to $450, and we understand that next door they're even going up to $700 and $800 a month just to put a trailer on the lot.
0: Yep, that's a pretty high lot rent.
1: Wow.
2: Yeah,
0: I don't know.
2: I remember mobile home parks when it was $20 a month.
0: Yeah, I don't know what an attorney would say to that kind of an offer. I would never ask an attorney to help me with anything, though. I don't trust any of them. They all belong to the British Accreditation Regency.
1: I've hired attorneys.
0: Yeah.
1: Mixed results.
0: Mixed results, yep, definitely. Well, thanks for the call tonight. And good luck with that.
3: Yeah, definitely. Like, seriously, I don't know a lot about what goes on in the world sometimes. And, you know, when I hear about people struggling like this, I don't know what the best solution would be. Because I've never gone through something like that. I don't know what a good solution would be other than, you know, if you can manage to train an AI like Stu said, maybe it might help you.
0: Yeah, I get the feeling, though, this isn't something that can be won legally. It's just, you know, when somebody owns property and they want to be a jerk about the way they treat it, then, what you know, there's not a whole lot you can do.
3: Yeah, and it sounds like the property owner isn't involved in the property itself, meaning they don't go work the land, they don't actually go meet the people they're renting to. It just sounds like they're uninvolved, and it's the sad state of a lot of property owners these days.
0: Yeah, they've hired a third party to do all the interfacing, and they're just there to collect rents. All right.
1: Yeah, I mean, the Lockean proviso is still, I think, the best solution. You know, we should not have every acre of land in America owned at the same time. You know?
0: Yeah, it doesn't make sense to have people suffering for, you know, somewhere to live when you got all this unused land and government says, oh, that's mine, you can't live on it.
1: Yeah.
0: I was going to do another story, but I'm not sure we have time. That's a pretty short one. We'll try. Found this at Activist Post. It's from Bitcoin Magazine, written by Matthew DeSalvo. Title of this one is Russian Crypto Industry Could Be Operating Legally by Year End. Central Bank. Russia has been moving ahead with crypto regulation this year. Russia's crypto industry may have all it needs to start legally.

0: be functioning by year end, according to reports. The deputy governor of the country's central bank, Vladimir Chistyukin, said that regulations were moving ahead as scheduled, Interfax reported on Monday. Russia this year has pressed ahead with crypto legislation. President Vladimir Putin in August signed a law to set in stone the regulation of digital currencies and digital rights in the country, although using Bitcoin for payments is still banned. Right now we are talking about creating subordinate regulation. It is very large and significant, Chistyukin said, adding that the fine-tuning of internal rules could be carried out before the end of 2026. Russia's central bank has approved Bitcoin trading for the public on the country's crypto exchanges. Law currency states that unqualified investors can buy 300,000 rubles, $3,582 worth of Bitcoin, and other assets through one intermediary. Qualified investors have no limits. Sberbank, the biggest bank in Russia, plans to debut a Bitcoin and crypto wallet as well as digital asset custody by December. The bank in August said it expected trading volume with its new crypto rollout to hit 4 trillion rubles, $47 billion, in the first year. Using digital assets as a means of payment or legal tender within Russia has been prohibited in Russia since 2022. Despite Putin appearing to praise Bitcoin in the past, its use as a medium of exchange and currency has been banned for years. Russian lawmakers have made an exception for international payments, but most likely as a way to dodge Western sanctions. The U.S. and European governments cut Russia off from the SWIFT payment system after it invaded Ukraine in 2022, and Russian companies have been using Bitcoin to skirt around the penalties, according to the country's finance minister. I did make it through it. Hooray.
1: Perfect.
0: That's funny, though, that it's illegal to use Bitcoin in Russia. And also, are you going to use Russia's central bank to custody your digital assets? No thanks for me.
2: Yeah, no thanks for me, too.
0: Anyways, this has been Free Talk Live. There will be another show tomorrow night to which you can call in. Thanks for listening. Peace.
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5: From Feature Story News in San Francisco, I'm Ira Spitzer with a look back at some of the week's top stories. Israelis marked the third anniversary of the October 7th attacks with vigils and memorials across the country. Many families of the victims renewed demands for an independent investigation into the security failures ahead of a general election later this month. FSN's Blake Sifton reports from Tel Aviv.
1: We've heard from the mother today of a man who was kidnapped on October 7th. She said, "They're trying to make us forget what happened on October 7th. We won't forget. We will demand the truth because that is our legacy." Now, family members of October 7th victims, as well as many other people, have been demanding an independent state commission of inquiry to investigate the failings that led to October 7th, as well as the failures on the day itself that allowed it to be so catastrophic. But Prime Minister Benjamin Netanyahu's government has resisted those calls. They say they will hold a government-run inquiry.
5: Hundreds of thousands of people took part in student-led protests across France this week over education conditions and proposed government spending cuts. Unions backed the demonstrations, while rights groups raised concerns about police tactics and the arrest of children. FSN's William Denzelow has more from Paris.
2: Those same students that I've been speaking to here in Paris in La République, the major meeting point for this demonstration behind me, say that simply these announcements, these proposals by the French government simply do not go far enough. A major concern they point to is the French budget. They say there's too much allocated towards defence, things like that. Not enough is being geared towards what the French public desperately need, they say.
5: Russian missile and drone attacks killed at least 22 people in Ukraine this week, including 4 children. One of the deadliest strikes destroyed a residential building while Ukrainian officials accused Moscow of deliberately targeting civilians. FSN's Dasha Chernyshova is in Moscow.
6: The Kremlin has confirmed that indeed what Russia is doing in its strikes against Ukraine is the retaliation for the Ukrainian attacks on the Russian civilian infrastructure.
5: Police in India's capital banned a major opposition demonstration planned for the weekend over allegations of electoral manipulation. FSN's Neha Punia reports from New Delhi.
7: In the Jantar Mantar area, which is in the heart of Delhi, which is the public protest site, the police have categorically said that no demonstration will be allowed, that any protest should have been, police should have been informed of any protest 10 days prior to that demonstration actually taking place, and that didn't happen. So they're saying any demonstration that does go ahead will be illegal.
5: From Bureaus Worldwide, this is FSN. South African human rights lawyer and former International Criminal Court judge Navi Pillay won this year's Nobel Peace Prize for her work promoting international law. The announcement came as the Trump administration imposed fresh sanctions on the court. FSN's Mitch McCann reports from New York.
8: The reaction has been mixed. I think this Nobel Peace Prize is being seen by some as a rebuke against the Trump administration and Israeli Prime Minister Benjamin Netanyahu. On one hand, because Dr. Pillay represents the International Court of Justice previously, as a judge, which both countries are campaigning against, but also because of the findings of a UN commission she led on Gaza, which found that Israel committed genocide in Gaza. In fact, Israel's foreign ministry has posted on social media, "If there were an award for lies, hatred and blood libels, Navi Pillay would not just be a contender, she'd be a front runner."
5: A judge in the U.S. state of Tennessee ordered authorities to preserve evidence from the botched execution of Krista Pike, who survived 2 lethal injections. The state's governor suspended further executions this year and ordered an independent investigation. FSN's James Gooderson has more from Washington.
9: The judge also ordered witness accounts and video footage to be saved. Her lawyers said in court today that the state of Tennessee had put up roadblocks to them and medical personnel in visiting and treating her. Lawyers had been asked to wait before seeing her by the state, which they say violated their constitutional rights. The judge ordered that they can indeed visit her. Furthermore, it was revealed that Ms. Pike is still handcuffed, both on her legs and on her right arm to the bed. That was raised, but the judge said that medical staff would need to file a separate request to get that changed.
5: Those were some of the week's top stories. Iris Spitzer reporting.
10: In an unsettling video released over the web this week, Buddhist extremist cell Kamathana vowed to unleash a massive wave of serenity and nirvana all across the West. Members of the group threatened to implement such severe measures as tranquil chanting, meditation sessions, and eye-opening koans, and assured U.S. leaders of the group's absolute commitment to engulfing Americans in complete and unyielding enlightenment. Here now is a clip from the video.
11: We will not cease until every city, from New York to London, succumbs to a state of spiritual harmony. Prepare yourself.
10: Sources confirm that the Pentagon responded to the film by ordering immediate tactical bombings throughout Tibet. And in tech news, the inventor of the Gromdar says he's determined to put a Gromdar in every American home. In other news, a woman who had almost formed a healthy sense of self joined social media, and an area man can remember exactly where he was and what he was doing when he assassinated John F. Kennedy.
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1: Lori,
2: and Richie Rich.
0: And if you're looking at the streams online and not just listening, you will see that we're dressed up tonight. And I, at least, I'm going to dress up every show I'm on till Halloween.
2: I thought you were going to introduce yourself as the character name.
0: I know, I thought about it.
2: I was like ready to go with like Alien Rich.
0: I'm Belle from Beauty and the Beast. I've never been that before.
2: It's like because Ian looks like the Beast now.
0: Oh my God, that's so true. Oh my God, if Ian was not in jail and he hadn't cut his hair immediately upon getting out. Well, sorry, his beard. Because I don't want him to cut his hair. I like his hair.
2: I was going to say, you should go dress like that the next time you visit him and
0: oh my God.
2: Take the real Beauty and the Beast picture for Halloween.
0: I bet they actually wouldn't care if I wore it because I'm going to see him before Halloween. So
2: there you
1: probably
2: go.
1: Not.
0: That's pretty cool. And I should get him. Okay, that's a great plan. I think I'm going to completely do that plan.
2: Don't tell him, though, and hopefully he's not listening to this. Just surprise him.
0: Yeah.
2: That way he doesn't, you know, artificially groom ahead of time.
0: That's so
2: good. You get
0: good.
2: The raw beast.
0: Basically, Ian, my husband in prison, is growing out his hair and his beard, like, completely, like, not cutting it at all. And, yeah, he looks like the Beast right now. But, anyways, on Free Talk Live, the point is for you to call in and talk about whatever's on your mind. And that number is 603-283-6160. And something pretty crazy that I titled the shows about... the local police in different states, I'm not sure if it's all states yet, but we could get into it, are getting paid big money for just a few immigration arrests. And I'm interested to see what this article tells us. This is from Wall Street Journal, about the arrests. Like, are they actually detaining a lot of people? Like, are they not? It says just a few in the title, so I want to know what that means.
2: Seems like they're doing it just to get the money, right? The local jurisdictions don't necessarily have to help ICE with their immigration detention. And in a lot of the blue states, they're, you know, the people are at least opposed to the immigration detentions.
0: Mm-hmm.
2: So if they're like, well, if you help ICE, here's some federal money for your department, right? Now all of a sudden it's like, oh yeah, we'll help, we'll detain. We'll hold them longer at traffic stops.
1: That can't possibly go wrong, incentivizing them, just pulling people off the street.
2: Yeah. Well,
1: you start pulling people who are you look slightly browner than normal.
2: I mean, are you saying they're not doing that already?
1: No, I mean more.
2: Oh, okay.
1: More of
2: more?
1: Them.
2: More? Right.
0: I wonder if they get to be faceless since they're acting as ICE officers. You know what I mean?
2: Well, what I've heard, not necessarily related to this story, but what I've heard is the participating departments, they'll hold someone longer and give ICE a chance to either, like, run their search on them. Like, oh, is this guy really a fugitive, you know, immigrant?
0: Mm.
2: And then hold them longer at the traffic stop so that ICE can then come and, you know, arrest them instead of just letting them go.
0: Illegal, but I don't know.
2: Yeah, there's been some challenges.
1: They're above the law.
0: Yep. So it's saying Department of Homeland Security gives local agencies as much as $2 million for each arrest in a nationwide task force. But somebody's on the phones, so let's go to the phones. Dave Ridley from right now in Colorado. You're on Free Talk Live. What's on your mind?
3: Hey, have you guys talked about this officer involved deadly shooting in Bath?
0: No. Is that New Hampshire?
3: Yeah. It's Bath is about 25 kilometers southwest of Franconia. Kind of.
2: This is America, Dave.
0: What is a kilometer?
3: It's on the Vermont border.
2: Okay.
0: Oh, okay.
3: A kilometer is about 6/10 of a mile.
0: 6/10. Okay, that's a pretty good explanation. People never really give that good of an explanation.
2: No one's going to remember it either. Just say it in miles.
0: It's okay. I don't remember how many feet are in a mile.
2: Is this a Canadian report or something?
0: No. I know Dave spent some time in Europe.
2: Okay.
0: Got used to kilometers there, maybe.
2: All right.
0: Unless
2: we're not talking about drugs or bullets. Like, let's use the imperial system.
0: No, but I haven't heard about this officer
2: involved shooting.
0: Involved shooting. Did the person die?
3: Yeah. And the article says that it's the fifth death this year, the fifth officer involved death this year in New Hampshire. And that's a big deal, I'd say, because normally, you know, in an average year, I think we get about three officer involved deaths in New Hampshire, which is normal for the national, it's normal for the United States of scared people.
2: So what actually happened in this incident then? Because
3: It doesn't say.
2: Okay.
3: It doesn't say, but what's significant here is that the article says, quote, police say they made contact with the woman who they say was armed with what seemed to be a handgun, unquote. In other words, if there had been a handgun involved, we'd know about that by now. If she'd been waving a handgun around, that would have been in the, I think that would have been in this article.
1: That would have been the first thing they...
2: Well, and if it's an officer death, who shot the officer if she didn't have a handgun, allegedly?
3: No, the officer killed the woman.
2: Oh, okay.
3: Yeah, we haven't had any officers killed since the Greenland attack in, what was that? That was, 15 years ago? I can't think of any officers in New Hampshire killed.
0: Greenland? Is there a Greenland, New Hampshire?
3: Yes, it's just north of Seabrook, I think.
0: Wow, I had not heard of that. I seriously can't believe that I still am learning new names of places in New Hampshire. Like, there are so many.
2: Yeah.
0: Small state, but...
2: A lot of small towns.
0: They're able to really break their towns up a lot, so yeah.
3: The Greenland incident was really interesting and very unusual, even nationwide unusual, in the sense that I think a drug dealer fought back or something. Hmm. Or someone with facing drug charges fought back successfully, briefly. And I think he killed the chief of Greenland. But of course that doesn't help our cause any, even if the police were just making a victimless crime arrest, if you use violence back against the government, it just makes them more powerful.
2: So does not using violence against the government.
3: Well, you got to do something to them, but you can't just kill them.
2: Okay.
3: Yeah.
2: Well, if you say so.
3: Civil disobedience is the thing. But the other thing is that in the United States, normally the police kill about 1,000 Americans per year. That's gone down, actually. Like in the 2010 era, they were killing about 1,000 Americans per year. I think it's been dropping, and it was last I checked, it was 800. And my guess is that the Black Lives Matter stuff probably had something to do with that, because it went down around the same time.
0: Hmm. I know a lot of people quit being cops like those years.
2: Why?
3: Yeah, and so.
0: So maybe there were fewer badge bunnies after that.
2: Because they were scared of repercussions?
0: Yeah, exactly. Oh. Scared of repercussions, like lots of people.
2: Scared of civil disobedience?
0: Yeah, I went to a libertarian, I forget what they call themselves. It's another like student organization, and it's like, Students for Liberty. I went to a Students for Liberty conference in Chicago, and for some reason, one of the people they had speaking was just like a cop. Like, I didn't understand why. And
1: that's weird.
0: Yeah, he was like an ex big time cop in Chicago, and he was talking about how it's like really hard for them to get people to even want to sign up as cops anymore. And that was 2023 or early 2024. And he was saying that like ever since
2: Black Lives Matter.
0: Yeah, Black Lives Matter and stuff, that it became like really hard to get people to want to sign up as cops. And he said so many weird things. I remember tweeting about this. This probably helped me like remember it. But he said something like, I just want people to know that, like, if they, like, talk to cops, you're not snarking, or not, sorry, what's the word? You're not,
1: Narking.
0: You are helping your community. And I was just like, oh my God, what the heck are we listening to right now?
2: Boom,
0: like,
2: off the stage.
0: I think they completely got confused of who this person was they, like, invited. I don't understand what that was all about. It was really weird. But, yeah, he was talking about how hard it is to get people to even want to be cops anymore, because just, I bet there used to be a little tiny bit more of a quote unquote cool factor. Like when Nikki, who used to be on the show, told me that nurses like famously love cops, I did not ever hear about that. There's, there's people out there living lives like that you never even think about, like in subcultures and subgenres of people. Like the fact that, like, I have always said,
2: man in uniform.
0: Exactly. I've always said that, like, women liking cops is like way too good of a incentive for people who want to be cops, and like we need to make it uncool. And like obviously women usually like follow, not even trying to be like mean to my own sex. It's just like nature. So like if women don't think cops are cool, cops won't want to be cops because they'll be like, I'm not doing a job that's going to like keep me from getting laid, you know? So I honestly think that like 2020, cops not cool, women don't like cops, and then fewer like signed up. I honestly think so. Oh, you got to be like a real sociopath to be like, I don't even, I'll do the job even without the societal understanding that like I'm a hero, you know? Like, because I could see you being not a psychopath and genuinely convincing yourself for a while that you're doing something good or that people appreciate it. But when that's completely gone, you still want to be a cop. Like, we have nothing but the psychopaths left.
1: Yeah.
2: Yeah.
0: That's what I think.
2: Or if you, like, go into it straight out of high school or whatever before you know better.
0: Right, right.
2: You've been conditioned that they're the authority and the good people because they come to career day.
0: Yeah, and maybe, like, your dad was shot by a gangster, and then you're like, oh, the people who were on the good side of that were the cops all along. Like, I can understand. I'm not, like, you know, completely not understanding of why people join it. But after a while, you see how things go on. You see how the other cops behave. Like, you're not witnessing all the bad things they do.
2: Yep.
0: And then it's just like, at some age, when are you responsible for thinking about your actions? Like,
2: once you know better.
0: Right.
2: When it's the cop thing, like, once you see the bad stuff and you don't do anything about it, you're now part of the problem.
0: Yeah.
2: Right. Like, the good cops are ex-cops and dead cops. Because either, you know, they've seen something and reported it and then got taken out by their department, or they got fired from their department and they're no longer cops.
0: Yeah, like the guy from the Oklahoma City bombing who was a cop there, and he was like writing reports thinking that his higher ups were, oh, they just need to hear about this. Like, this is what I witnessed. There was some crazy crap going on. No. And they like told him like to shut up, and then they killed him.
2: Yeah. Yeah.
0: He was going to quit anyway. Like, either he had quit right before he died. Then he went to go meet up with some cops, and he, like, mysteriously was found mangled in a field.
2: Yeah.
1: Mysterious.
2: You don't get promoted in those departments by being the good cop.
1: No.
0: Yeah.
2: Like, everyone higher up is implicated in something bad.
0: Yep.
2: Darn near guaranteed.
0: But, no, that's anyway. Interesting. Is that all there was to the story about the bath shooting?
3: No, there's more. I mean, first of all, 5 deaths is just completely unacceptable in 10 months in New Hampshire. We'd have to be down to 3 deaths just to match the national average. We're supposed to be better, you know, than the rest of the country. Hmm. I can't believe people don't just swarm every police department where this kind of thing happens and demand resignations from all the officers involved every time.
2: Even if they resign, they'll just go move departments and get rehired somewhere else. Like, that's also what happens.
1: People are not, like, calling for it, because I feel like most people are still under the delusion that, like, the cops are your friends and they're here to help. So that guy must have done something terrible.
2: Yeah, and might not be hard to look up since there's only 5, but, like, what were the reasons behind those 5?
1: Yeah, a lot of people will just, like, make excuses, too, like, oh, I'm sure he did something that we don't know about, like, something horrific.
2: Were they a minority, perchance? In this predominantly white state?
1: No, see, if it was a minority, then it would probably go the other way, and everyone would be like, fire him.
2: Not in New Hampshire.
1: Yes.
2: Like, 90% white.
1: Yeah, that's exactly why, though. Yeah. Like, because, you know, the collective guilt over things you didn't do.
2: No.
1: Yes.
2: You done coughing, Dave?
3: The only other detail directly from this thing was that it occurred. It was vehicular. They'd been looking for her vehicle all day long for some reason. And they found the vehicle, I guess, and that's when they made contact. It was at Route 302 and 112. But the big picture here is that in England, in last I checked, I don't know what the latest numbers are, but in England, they kill 3 people a year. Germany kills 5 people a year.
0: All of England? So, wow.
3: Yeah, now that it may have gone up a little bit in the last 3 years. I don't know, but that was the last number I had.
2: It's a lot harder to say, like, he's got a gun in England. They're not allowed.
1: He's got a rock.
0: He's coming right for him.
2: Yeah, yeah.
3: There are 3 million guns in the hands of civilians in England still. Again, last I checked.
0: Wow.
3: So it's not zero. But yeah, there's also a video of British cops. And again, they're not the perfect people or the perfect cops or the perfect country. But these cops spent, it must have been 15 minutes you know, maneuvering their way around this lady with a knife to avoid killing her, right? You just kind of see this video sometimes. I don't remember what it was called or how to find it. But I just watched it, and I just, the lengths they went to keep her alive while she was waving a knife at them were just her. That's heroic policing, and you just don't get that in the United States, it seems like.
0: But they ended up killing her? I thought that's... Okay. All right, cool.
1: I wouldn't call them heroic either, though, because they arrest people for saying bad words.
0: Yeah, in general, not heroic. Like, a heroic action, sure.
2: I think it's either Finland or Iceland is, like, the perfect policing place.
1: Do they not have any? Is that what...
2: Like, they had one in, like, 20 years, and there was a day of mourning because it so rarely happens.
1: No, wow. I meant, like, did they not have police?
2: No, they have police, but the police just don't kill anybody. So, the last time it happened was just a few years ago, but it was the first time in decades.
1: What's their crime rate?
2: I don't know.
1: It's probably fairly low.
2: I would assume so.
1: Yeah.
2: There's reasons behind that, too. But either way, they just don't kill.
0: That's awesome.
2: And, like, when they did, they're like, oh, man, this is so terrible. And it was like a day of mourning for it.
0: Hmm. Iceland
2: we're so sorry.
3: The police showed up at the funeral of the person they killed. Lots of them to mourn.
2: Yeah.
0: Wow.
2: Do you remember if it's Finland or Iceland? It's one of those countries.
3: That was the one in Iceland.
2: Okay, that's the one I'm talking about then.
0: Hmm. That's cool. They're like really like, you know, basically like a close-knit society because they're so small and you know, they don't let a lot of people in, you know.
2: Well, what's their population compared to New Hampshire? If we're saying like New Hampshire's bad at
0: It is very sad that New Hampshire is that bad. Let's see. Iceland. Why did I type Iceland, New Hampshire? I meant to type Iceland population. But now we know there's not Iceland, New Hampshire. The Iceland population is, let's say, 400,000.
2: Okay. So closer to Vermont in population than New Hampshire.
0: Wow. Yeah. It is kind of crazy. Like sometimes I drive around New Hampshire and I'm like, why do all of these people live here? Too many. But at the same time, I'm obviously always asking more people to move here, but yeah.
2: There's, again, certain types of people you want here and certain types of people you don't want here.
0: Yeah, like if all the Democrats left and only the people I wanted came, it'd probably still be a net loss in population, so that'd be a good thing.
2: Right.
0: But, okay, anything else for us, Dave? Yeah, that is sad. That's interesting information. Kind of just like, ugh, that's a bummer.
3: It's all I got.
0: Thank you for the call, Dave. People can check him out at redleyreport.com. And we have Sarah from New Mexico on the line. Sarah, you're on Free Talk Live. What's on your mind?
4: Yes, there was actually a person charged for voter fraud here in New Mexico.
0: Hmm.
4: So, yeah, that they found, I mean, I have been listening to that, you know, dead people are voting. And I was like,
0: yep.
4: Oh, spare me. But he resurrected his wife from death, and she voted by mail, and he forged his signature and mailed it in, and you know, he got caught.
0: It was a dead person? Sorry, I don't know if I missed that.
2: Deceased spouse.
4: His wife was passed away, and she asked for her absentee ballot and mailed it back, and he got caught for it.
0: Wow. How did he get caught? I feel like this happens a lot, and like I've never heard of somebody getting caught. I'd be mad if I got caught because of the amount it happens.
4: Well, I'm thinking that this must have been going on quite a bit because they were bringing it up that dead people were voting. But I guess they caught him before the election was ended. So I don't know. I guess they caught him in this election.
2: And that one vote made zero difference.
0: Yeah, true. What did they do to him over it?
1: Lashing.
4: Well, I have no idea what the sentencing
2: publicly.
4: Is.
2: Publicly.
4: Mm-hmm. Well, you know what? I don't know his prior record. But if they have a lot of criminal rap sheet on him, they're going to charge him more. But if he has been a clean, you know, good citizen, and he did this, and... And also his age. He might be 70 or 70. Huh?
0: Oh, sorry. I didn't even mean to say that loud. It said that he's facing up to 5 years in prison after a federal grand jury indicted him on fraudulent voting charge for a ballot cast in Albuquerque, even though he's a Tejeras man. But I don't know. Maybe his wife
2: should plead dementia.
1: Who was he voting for? Which way does it say?
4: Yes, yeah, so it's up to 5 years and like a $250,000 penalty fines. You know, all these things up to, but the actual sentencing is, it's all kind of, they put a lot of into consideration, you know? So how old is, can you look up how old he is? 65?
0: 62, it says.
2: Too young for dementia.
0: But yet none of these say who he voted for. I would really like to know that. I bet they know and they're just not reporting it.
1: I'm sure they do, yeah. I mean, they found out
0: that
1: he was cheating, so I'm sure that they pulled the ballot and saw who he was voting for.
0: This one, the third one I clicked on says, New Mexico Secretary of State records list Patrick Perea as a Republican.
1: Mm-hmm.
0: But it doesn't say.
1: That's how they found out.
2: That's
1: they were
2: how
1: like,
2: they caught him.
1: Yeah, they were like, you're voting the wrong way.
0: That's
1: Let's
0: a good
1: check.
0: Point. That's why I was like, I'd be pissed if I got caught considering, like, you hear about it all the time. I was like, this one person's going to get in trouble for it.
2: If he was a Democrat, they would have counted it.
0: Yep, that's a good point.
1: Right. They wouldn't even looked into it. They would have been like, oh, she's fine.
0: That's definitely what it is. And they're over here like, dead people can't vote. First Assistant U.S. Attorney Ryan Ellison said in a statement, casting a ballot that belongs to someone else is a deliberate abuse of our election process in a federal crime.
1: It's ableism.
0: That is so true. It says, Republican Party of New Mexico Interim Chair Mike Nelson said in a statement, we applaud the Justice Department. I don't know why I was thinking for a second. I was going to say we applaud him for trying. That's
2: good effort.
0: Much, right?
2: Good effort.
0: We applaud the Justice Department for enforcing the law and taking the election integrity seriously. Yeah. So probably voted Republican.
2: That's a pretty form response. You can't say something else.
4: You know what? Well, isn't the Republicans that Trump is the one that wants to always harping about the voter fraud? And here is this Republican committing a voter fraud.
0: Sometimes like something is wrong and is being done to you so much that like you see it as an act of self-defense to do the same wrong thing back. Not that I'm saying that he's right.
2: He did it to counter the Democrat fraud vote?
0: Yeah, right. Exactly.
2: Okay.
0: I don't know. I don't know this person.
2: If Bill's dead wife can vote Democrat, then my dead wife can vote Republican.
0: Oh my God. Seriously, if anybody like knows Democrats, I would like to see what he says for himself like in court. Whenever this gets to court.
1: It was her final wish.
0: Yeah, exactly. Maybe it was. More Free Talk Live coming up, 603-283-6160. 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
5: Shoppers at a Hannaford supermarket could only speculate that the middle-aged woman angrily demanding a price check on a pack of rice pudding was once a carefree youth.
6: 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You know, this is why people go to the store across the street, because of the way they're treated here. 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
5: Those watching the woman angrily asking for a manager over a $1.20 price difference imagined that the woman was once a fresh-faced college graduate, two-spirited and fun-loving to throw a bitter tantrum in front of a room of complete strangers.
7: She was probably once just some freewheeling college kid, you know? Her biggest concern was which one of her friends she was going to hang out with at night and whether they were going to meet at the movies or a bonfire on the beach. Now look at her. You know, I'll bet if you'd have told her 10 or 15 years ago that one day she'd be ripping into a grocery store clerk with a room full of strangers staring at her, she'd have been horrified. Sad.
5: In other news, a few years in the military would have really straightened out a troubled teen killed in Afghanistan, and a man on the verge of self-realization instead turns to God.
8: This is the Onion News Network.
9: From Feature Story News in San Francisco, I'm Ira Spitzer with a look back at some of the week's top stories. Israelis marked the third anniversary of the October 7th attacks with vigils and memorials across the country. Many families of the victims renewed demands for an independent investigation into the security failures ahead of a general election later this month. FSN's Blake Sifton reports from Tel Aviv.
10: We've heard from the mother today of a man who was kidnapped on October 7th. She said, they're trying to make us forget what happened on October 7th. We won't forget. We will demand the truth because that is our legacy. Now, family members of October 7th victims, as well as many other people, have been demanding an independent state commission of inquiry to investigate the failings that led to October 7th, as well as the failures on the day itself that allowed it to be so catastrophic. But Prime Minister Benjamin Netanyahu's government has resisted those calls. They say they will hold a government-run inquiry.
9: Hundreds of thousands of people took part in student-led protests across France this week over education conditions and proposed government spending cuts. Unions backed the demonstrations, while rights groups raised concerns about police tactics and the arrest of children. FSN's William Denzelow has more from Paris.
11: Those same students that I've been speaking to here in Paris in La République, the major meeting point for this demonstration behind me, say that simply these announcements, these proposals by the French government simply do not go far enough. A major concern they point to is the French budget. They say there's too much allocated towards defence, things like that. Not enough is being geared towards what the French public desperately need, they say.
9: Russian missile and drone attacks killed at least 22 people in Ukraine this week, including 4 children. One of the deadliest strikes destroyed a residential building while Ukrainian officials accused Moscow of deliberately targeting civilians. FSN's Dasha Chernyshova is in Moscow.
12: The Kremlin has confirmed that indeed what Russia is doing in its strikes against Ukraine is the retaliation for the Ukrainian attacks on the Russian civilian infrastructure.
9: Police in India's capital banned a major opposition demonstration planned for the weekend over allegations of electoral manipulation. FSN's Neha Punia reports from New Delhi.
13: In the Jantar Mantar area, which is in the heart of Delhi, which is the public protest site, the police have categorically said that no demonstration will be allowed, that any protest should have been, police should have been informed of any protest 10 days prior to that demonstration actually taking place, and that didn't happen. So they're saying any demonstration that does go ahead will be illegal.
9: From Bureaus Worldwide, this
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1: Lori,
2: and Rich Rich.
1: So speaking of public lashings, have you guys heard about the Trump wants to live stream the execution of that guy?
2: They talked about it last night.
1: Oh, they did?
0: Yeah, I saw that they talked about it last night, but I don't think it, I don't mind saying something about it anyways. Like, first of all, in San Antonio, he was held at some hospital, which might have been on a military base, but you could see it from there, which would be Fort Sam Houston. And I used to pass all the time. That guy, Hassan.
1: Nadal Hassan, I think is what his name is.
0: Oh, okay, yeah, the guy who shot the Fort Hood shooter, he was being held there, and I used to pass it. My dad would be like, that's where the Fort Hood shooter is. It's like so spooky. Yeah, but
2: a local landmark.
0: Yeah, exactly.
2: This is where they're holding that prisoner.
0: And now he's going to be the first person since the 1930s, I think, to be publicly executed, and it's going to be firing squad. That's like really, honestly, in my opinion, I don't think our society is ready for that.
1: Firing squad?
0: No,
1: the public. The live streaming of it?
0: Like,
1: it
0: freaks.
1: Just seems weird to do. Like, I understand having a public execution where people can, like, come and stuff like that. But, like, to live stream it to the entire country, world, whatever.
0: That's a good point. Yeah, it could, like, be just physical. Yeah, like the olden times, it wasn't live streamed.
1: I have no, like, dog in the fight for the thing that he did, so why do I need to watch his execution?
0: And plus,
2: just don't watch it.
0: Is it really gonna
1: I'm just saying, like, all these people that want to watch it,
2: yeah,
1: like, why though?
0: He was,
1: you,
0: like,
1: go online
0: specific,
1: and see people get shot all the time, if that's what it's about.
2: That's my point. I have a problem. My big problem is the hypocrisy, right? Like, everyone who's like, oh, why are they gonna live stream it, are the same ones going like, release the body footage, release the body cam footage when a cop shoots a black dude and executes him in the street. Like, everyone wants to watch that, but no one wants to watch the live stream.
0: I think it should be available for, like, a FOIA request. I don't think it should just be, like, put on TV like that. But by should, I mean, like, for society. Like, I just think that, like, people are free because it's going to, like, mess kids up and stuff.
2: Only if you let your kids watch it.
0: Mm-hmm. Yeah, but
1: yeah, don't let your kids watch that.
0: I don't like any of, like, the murder porn stuff. Like, I really, honestly,
2: then don't watch it.
0: I know.
2: It's not for you.
0: I don't like that it exists. Like, I think that people nowadays are just, like, more and more, like, disturbingly, like, anti-life, and they're all, like, like, fine about death. Like, when I saw, I don't know why I did it, I finally, after, like, a year of researching the Gypsy Rose thing, I was like, I want to look at the pictures of her mom dead, like, and look for clues for myself. Don't know why I did it. And I genuinely disturbed myself. Like, I didn't, like, sleep very easily. And I was just like, oh my God, like, freaked out. Like, and honestly, I think that's how people should feel about seeing a dead body. You know what I mean? Like, if it's, like, desensitized.
2: I'm totally desensitized. I watched all that stuff in high school.
1: I watched all that stuff in high school too. Like, Faces of Death.
2: That's the one.
1: And all that stuff. Like, and roaming around in the places on the internet I shouldn't have gone.
2: Yeah.
1: But, like, I still am kind of weirded out by, like, even if it's, like, a dead hamster or something, I don't want it near me. Don't want it near me.
2: That's also fine, right? But, like, Stu didn't accept this this rationale when they presented it last night. But, like, I'm all about the transparency, too. And the hypocrisy.
1: Yeah.
2: People are like, oh, transparency in government. We want to know what the government is doing.
0: That is a really strong point.
1: How transparent is it going to be? Are they going?
2: It's going to be live streamed.
1: Yeah.
0: Are they going to let the executors?
1: Are they
0: going to
1: have
0: executors
1: a bag over his head like they do with the, you know?
2: Well, then you can call and say this wasn't transparent enough.
0: Also, right. Like, are the actual executors going to be publicly known who they are? Because did you know that a lot of times those people, like, there's no, like, they don't have to tell you who they are. Like, their identity is hidden. I think that's worse than, like.
2: Okay. Well, then call them, if they don't do it as openly and transparent as you want, then call them out for that too.
0: Yeah, I don't even mean, like, necessarily just this specific one. Right. I only learned this recently because there was the Krista Pike thing.
2: Yeah.
0: That they don't, like, publish their names. Now I want to figure it out about New Hampshire because in our Constitution, Article 8 of the New Hampshire Constitution says that they have to be, like, completely transparent.
2: There you go.
0: So if they're not, like, giving the identity of executioners... Wait, do we have the... We might not have the death penalty. I can't remember. Do you guys know?
1: I don't know.
2: I don't think so.
1: Probably not.
0: Yeah, I don't think so either, so... Yeah, but I was going to say, I need to figure out the identity, but...
1: The reason they probably don't release their identity is I feel like there's probably a huge social stigma that would come with that, like...
0: I don't care. There should be. Work, there definitely should be.
2: Even cartoon executioners have the bag over their head, too.
0: Mm-hmm. Yeah, but there should be a social stigma. There just should be. If you're doing something for the state, you know what I mean? Mm-hmm. Maybe I could see the point if it's a private organization that does executions in the libertarian future, that's definitely going to happen. But I just... If you work for the government, you should be absolutely, we should know who you are. Like your first and last name, everything. You know?
2: So if they don't do that.
1: Why they
0: and
1: don't.
0: No, New Hampshire doesn't have it, my bad.
2: If they don't do that, just call them out for that. But like everyone wants transparency. You mentioned like, oh, you should only be able to get in a FOIA request. Why? It should just be available, right? Like anything done in the public should be available.
0: Well,
2: so you can witness the cop's arrest. You can, you're allowed at the trial. Right. When you go to the trial, like they just let you in to go, oh, you're here for whomever. Just sit over there.
1: My whole thing, though, is like, why does the whole country need to see it if this guy? So it didn't affect everyone in the country. It just affect people local.
0: And also
1: to
0: like
1: it,
0: deterrent.
1: Right?
0: So like, is that really going to deter people from this?
2: Let's see them broadcast it on like Trump TV and see how many views it gets. It might not get the ratings they're anticipating.
0: Whoa.
1: No, it will.
2: But.
1: Oh yeah, that's the plan. They're gonna,
0: I just was wondering that.
1: Broadcast it on Trump TV so that they can pump up his little channel there and he can be like, I got the greatest channel. Everybody watches it.
2: Look, if it's that squeamish, I don't think a lot of people are gonna be tuning in.
1: No,
2: it's like
1: a
2: very,
1: watch it.
2: You think everyone's gonna watch it?
1: A lot of people.
2: Okay.
1: I don't know about everyone, but like a lot of people. People are, what's the word I'm looking for? They're morbid. They have morbid curiosity. They like to see things like that, even though they hate to see things like that. That's the whole reason that horror movies and stuff exist.
0: Oh, it says that it hasn't.
2: I don't think they're all seeking out snuff films, though.
0: They said that they haven't said how they're going to live stream it yet.
2: Well, Trump TV, then.
0: I bet you're right. That
2: pump
0: would be crazy.
2: Those ratings, boss man.
1: If you don't think that they're seeking that stuff out, then explain things like Faces of Death. And, like, there's whole subreddits.
0: Watch people die.
1: Yeah. Right. Like.
2: Yeah. But my point is, I don't think that's a large population of the, a large percentage of the viewing audience.
1: I don't know.
2: Right. Like, compare that subreddit to, like, all the Reddit users. Right. Is it, like, one of the top 10 subreddits? Probably not.
1: I have no idea.
2: Okay. Like, how many people are there, you know, compared to the global, you know, the global population?
0: I think this will be kind of different, though, because it's, like, the first time in 100 years.
2: Faces of Death probably wasn't, you know, there wasn't a lot.
1: You could just rent it at the video store.
2: Yeah, but there wasn't a lot of copies. It wasn't like a new release, whereas the whole wall is just like Faces of Death. It was like one copy that you had to wait a couple of weeks for the other guy to return, and then you got a shot at it.
0: What? Was it, like, uncensored people dying?
2: Yeah. Yeah.
0: I did not realize that would be at a video
2: Phenomenal.
0: Store.
2: Phenomenal. Yeah. It was great.
0: It's crazy.
1: I watched it for my birthday party, and then all the other girls, they were like, can we watch Titanic?
2: Yeah.
0: Oh, my God. It's horrible.
2: No, like, that was it.
0: That's crazy.
2: Or you could order it on TV. Like, it was one of those, like, you know, shipping and handling not included. Order Faces of Death today.
1: And I was like, Titanic is just a snuff film, too.
2: Yeah, but it's fake.
0: To be clear.
1: So is Faces of Death.
2: No.
1: Yeah, it came out later on that was all just fake.
0: Oh, it was fake? Oh.
1: Yeah. We didn't think it was fake. It was like the whole Blair Witch thing when it first came out. And people were like, oh, it's found footage. We were so gullible back in the 90s.
2: I knew something was up because I remember seeing an accident on Faces of Death. And they're like, nobody survived.
1: Mm-hmm.
2: And then I saw like the same accident on like, you know, World's Greatest Police Chases. They're like, thankfully, everybody survived.
1: Everyone was fine.
2: I was like, son of a gun.
0: Maybe something's
2: one of those
0: fake.
2: Is lying to me.
0: Maybe it wasn't fake.
2: But I saw a dude get his like hand sawed off. And
1: it wasn't like fake, like CGI or anything. We didn't have the technology. But
2: yeah,
1: it was
2: how
1: like,
2: was it fake then?
1: But it was like sensationalized. Like you said, a lot of the people didn't actually die, and it was just like footage of.
2: I mean, what's
1: terrible
2: the,
1: accidents?
2: I think the Cannibal Holocaust, the movie.
1: I didn't see that one. Is that like a two guys, one hammer guy thing?
2: No. But I don't remember if it's Cannibal Holocaust, but there's a movie that's the reason why you have like the no animals were harmed in this video.
1: Oh, I didn't see
2: because they killed like eight animals during the making of the movie.
1: It wasn't, what's that movie with Divine Pink Flamingos?
2: I've never seen that one, but I will now.
0: I was watching
1: Did
0: You Know thing?
2: Is it a bad movie or is
1: it's extremely degenerate and like.
2: Okay.
0: And people died? Or animals died?
1: I'm pretty sure.
2: Well, like older movies.
1: At least a chicken.
2: Older movies, they killed animals. Well, they did that in Willy Wonka.
0: Whoa, I didn't know that.
2: Yeah, there's a scene in Willy Wonka where they decapitate a chicken during one of the flash sequences. Like, they showed that to kids. That movie's rated G.
0: Whoa. Janine shows that to kids.
2: What's that?
0: Janine shows that to kids.
2: Okay, I'm sure he does.
0: Willy Wonka. Chicken being decapitated. Oh my God.
1: With Willy Wonka playing in the background.
0: Yeah, exactly. So we have Tim from Florida on the line. Tim, you're on Free Talk Live. What's on your mind?
3: Hello. You know, for like the last, at least, well, for a good 2 years, but for the last 3 years, you know, not only in the Israeli-Gaza situation, but, you know, plenty of other places as well, but there's so much footage of intentional or not, you know, essentially with execution. I'm not going to use the word genocide myself because I think they could have already finished by now and the world would have let them.
0: Yeah.
3: But they didn't go all the way, fortunately. There's even a website called archivegenocide.com that some people may find interesting, but it's very disturbing. So if you have any mental health problems, don't go there. The point being, you know, I'm sure most of these kids do not deserve to die, if anything. And when I'm talking kids, I'm not talking, you know, like 17-year-old throwing stones and being involved in things. I'm talking about little kids, you know.
0: Yeah.
3: So I'm totally okay with this public execution. You know, I would rather see someone that deserves it. I mean, the guy killed 8 people, and you can go into the whole war thing, like, well, they were soldiers, but, you know, anybody that has, like, a brother in the military is going to be like, yeah, I want to see this guy shot.
0: You can be in the
2: military. Also, they shot him already, right?
0: Really?
2: I think he got shot in the back during the arrest or something.
0: Mm.
2: And it's like now in a wheelchair.
0: I was already thinking, like, how could this really be considered a deterrent anyway? Because usually if you go in, or not usually, but most likely if you go on a military base and shoot 8 people, like, you're going to get killed anyway. Like,
2: yeah.
0: You know what I mean?
2: If,
0: like,
2: if they
0: he
2: were
0: was
2: armed.
0: Lucky.
1: Before the cops get to you.
0: Yeah.
2: Yeah. But they already shot him. And if they had killed him, this is, again, why I'm okay with the death penalty.
0: Mm-hmm.
2: If they had killed him instantly... in the middle of the act.
1: It would have been fine.
2: It would have been fine.
1: Yeah.
2: And whoever shot him would have been a hero.
1: Mm-hmm.
2: But now you wait a few years and like, okay, now we're actually going to kill him. And everyone's like, no, you can't. But
0: I just feel like
2: could
0: it's like,
2: then.
1: Yeah, I don't
0: care
1: that they're
0: going to sure
1: kill him. That's fine.
0: That he did the thing and we're giving the government that ability. You know what I mean? Like, in this exact case, I'm sure that they know for sure it was him. Like, how did they not have like cameras everywhere on military bases? But,
1: mm-hmm.
0: but I'm just saying like, like, in the grand scheme of things, the death penalty being, you know, in the hands of the government really does scare me, because it's like,
2: yeah.
0: even if we try to change laws, like, oh, it needs to be completely sure, like, that's kind of vague.
2: Yeah,
0: you know
2: well,
0: what I mean?
2: Like, just ask yourself when they made the arrest. Did they catch him in the act?
0: Mm-hmm. Yeah, I don't mean
2: right? And if they didn't
0: even
2: catch
0: this
2: him,
0: exact
2: you
0: one,
2: know,
0: it might
2: unless
0: be
2: you're
0: totally
2: really
0: fine.
2: Against the government, like, I don't even trust that they caught him in the act.
0: Yeah.
2: Right, like, I don't trust anything they say, let alone they got him while he was, you know, while he was on top of
0: maybe
2: that
0: maybe they
2: girl.
0: Need to have some non-government witnesses.
2: Well, those are the witnesses who saw it.
0: Yeah, no, I'm
2: I mean,
0: not
2: in this
0: talking
2: case,
0: about this
2: it's a
0: particular
2: military,
0: one.
2: But yeah.
0: Yeah, okay, that's a good point, because they would all work for the government. It's like... Go ahead, Tim, sorry.
3: No, I'm sorry. But the whole base saw it. That's all it is.
0: I know, but I just don't mean, like, I'm not talking about just this specific one. Like, I'm talking about, like, in general,
2: I'm generally anti-government on everything.
3: You should definitely have proof. Totally.
1: Yeah,
2: but they caught him in the act.
1: Yeah, cases like that, I think it's totally fine. I used to be against the death penalty when I was younger because I was like, oh, it just doesn't feel right that they're killing people. But now I've grown and realized that some people just don't deserve to live.
2: If they arrested a black dude like 3 weeks later and didn't get any DNA evidence, like,
1: don't
2: oh,
1: kill that guy.
2: This is Mississippi. You're going to go to the death penalty, boy.
1: Yeah.
2: And you're like, oh, maybe not. But they caught him in the act.
1: Yeah.
0: Yeah. And just, that's why I'm okay with them waiting a long time, because like they need to make sure. There needs to be like time that passes for all of the people that were on death row and then.
1: There's some people who don't
0: guilty.
1: Need all that time, though. Like,
0: yeah,
1: that
2: when you catch them in the act.
1: That Krista Pike woman,
0: yeah.
1: They had her there for 30 years. Like, she did
0: I was
1: it.
0: Trying to figure out, like,
1: no
0: what is
1: denying.
0: The absolute proof that she did it, and it didn't seem like...
1: She had her skull and took it with her to school.
0: Ew.
1: And was telling
0: okay,
1: people.
0: Okay, that didn't easily pop
1: she
0: up online when I was looking
1: like,
0: for
1: there
0: it.
1: Was no, there was
0: That's
1: no question
0: gross.
1: She did it. It should have been like, I don't know, the next month.
0: Yeah.
1: Just lights out.
2: Yeah.
1: Done.
0: Yeah.
2: Keep the timing. I get it. Like, oh, you got to go through all the appeal, but keep the timing short because they're a taxpayer dime.
1: What are you
2: going
1: to appeal in that case, though? You took her skull to school. Like, just kill her. She's unfit for the human population.
2: I'm fine with that.
0: Yeah. I was never just like, oh, the death penalty is just mean. It's always just like, I don't know that I believe like that power should be in the hands of people that are unaccountable to us in like every single way. Like,
1: yeah, that's
0: a problem. Even if they kill somebody on accident, what's going to happen to them? Nothing. They're going to go to sleep in their mansions that night.
2: I'm also of the opinion that it'll happen more frequently in your libertarian utopia because like no one wants to pay to keep those people alive.
1: Mm-hmm. Right. They'll just kill Krista Pike in a month.
0: But
1: right.
0: What will happen more frequently?
2: They'll kill prisoners more frequently.
0: Okay, maybe. But I thought you were saying kill prisoners that ended up being guilty. I think that'll happen less frequently.
2: Well, if they're not a danger to society, you have to let them out.
1: Yeah.
2: Right? If they're a danger to society, then you have to put them in prison and separate them from society. And if you have to keep them in prison, you have to keep them alive, and someone has to pay for that. Mm-hmm. Now, I don't think a lot of libertarians want to pay to keep prisoners alive.
0: Yeah. Well,
3: I would like to interject one thing really quickly, if I may.
0: Yeah.
3: It's more of like a historical trivia at this point, but so I don't know if anybody's familiar, like in the Old Testament, there's a verse, probably in Leviticus, I can't remember, but it's basically like if parents have a son and he's like eating too much.

0: saying, you know, basically protecting the, I guess, adult children from their parents. That's
1: wow. Well,
0: yep.
1: I believe it because I've heard theories. I'm not saying it's proven or anything, that the laws in the Old Testament that said not to go sacrifice your kids to Molech only existed not because, oh, Yahweh was so awesome and was the first God to ever say don't kill children, but instead it was because the Jews, the Israelites, were using it as basically contraceptive, well, not a contraceptive, just like to hide their mistakes. Like, they would go and burn their babies in the town over at the altar to Molech to get rid of the evidence that they had, like, sex outside of marriage.
2: Mm, nice.
1: And, like, that, you know, and that makes, that sounds so much like them, because they're always looking for, like, it's like they believe that there are ways to get around the laws.
3: It's a very Jew thing
1: God.
3: To do to find a loophole.
1: It is, exactly. I'm not joking. So I believe it.
2: Hiding the evidence is such a weird thing, because, like, you were just really pregnant.
1: Yeah, I know.
2: Where'd that go?
1: I wondered about that, too, but maybe they had to, like, go there for months or something. I don't know. But either way, it's like, they don't treat God like in the Old Testament, like how American Christians today act, like it's like in your head and he's Santa Claus and he knows if you do good or bad. They treated him like another human being in a way. So I'm always just like, what was up with that? Maybe he was just like a really crazy king or something, if he existed. Just
3: king
1: a thought.
3: God.
1: Yeah. Well, I don't really have anything else to say about the public execution. I think it's icky. But then again, it's like...
3: Then it's not for you. Don't watch
1: it. Yeah, I definitely won't watch it. But the thing is, like, it's not just, like, a private movie company coming out with the movie, and I think it's icky, and just don't watch it. It is the government, you know, doing mm-hmm. a thing, so...
3: If I have to sign up for Trump TV, I'm not going to watch it.
1: Oh, my God. Do you have to sign up in general to watch Trump TV?
3: I don't know.
2: It's on YouTube, I thought, so you could just go on the Trump TV YouTube channel.
3: If I don't have to sign up, and I remember to turn... Like, I'll get a lot of notifications that it's happening. I will absolutely watch it.
1: Wow. I'm not going to watch it. I know I'll disturb myself because I also watched the Charlie Kirk thing, and then I was just like, I didn't like that. But for some reason, Gypsy Rose's mom was worse. Well, she was like stabbed 17 times and her neck was like cut in a grotesque way. So,
3: what about all the people who like dissected the video? Like how sick are they to watch that over and over and over again?
1: I think that there is a difference than just like being like, oh, I'm going to watch that because it's like cool. Somebody died. Okay. Watch people die. I think there's like a difference in that and being like, I need to see it for myself and see like, oh, look for the evidence and stuff like that.
3: There's some Gen X and some boomers that watch the space shuttle explode like never again.
1: Oh, my God. Yeah. My mom said that was really,
3: that.
1: Really awful to her. But I know, but there wasn't like some picture of the woman that she like burst into flames or something.
3: Sure.
1: And people were watching
3: but
1: that woman.
3: But they watched it, put it on TV in the schools.
1: Yeah,
3: so
1: but
3: like,
1: they also didn't know she was going to explode.
3: Challenger take off. Boom. Yeah, the
2: roll
3: the cart
2: in.
3: Yeah. They rolled the cart in for that.
1: They didn't know she was going to explode.
3: I get that they didn't
1: different.
3: Know, but they were all traumatized. And
1: yeah,
3: maybe
1: my
3: they
1: mom
3: don't,
1: said
3: maybe
1: she
3: they
1: was,
3: don't tune into this.
1: Yeah. And some people have told me that they turned on, their teachers turned on the TV about 9/11 too. That's kind of crazy, but I guess it's understandable. It's like, everybody's
2: news.
1: Like wondering what's going on. Yeah. That's understandable. So, anyways,
2: and I assume like, especially on the East Coast, cause schools got like locked down and stuff and you couldn't leave.
1: Yeah. Yeah. So. I met a guy that claimed that he went to school, to high school, and he was 13 and he said something like it was 33 days before my 14th birthday. I was like, are you like planting a weird thing in my head, but
3: the neurologist.
1: This is a guy that I knocked on doors when I first moved to New Hampshire with, and he was really weird. Oh my God. He was really weird, and I went with my friend Aurelio, so I felt definitely like a little safer being with him. He let me smoke from his weed pipe thing, and then immediately starts telling me when he was 13, 33 days away from his 14th birthday, 9/11 happened, and he went to high school in I forget if it's called Newark, but the town in New Jersey that you can like see New Hampshire, or sorry, you can see New York City from.
3: Okay.
1: And he said that he saw the second tower hit the building because his teacher opened the window, and that he said it wasn't anything like they show on TV. It was a all black like jet, and it made a maneuver that hit the obviously schizophrenic or something.
3: Are you still alive?
1: And he was getting the crap out of me. He's not my friend, and I don't know if he's still alive.
3: Okay.
1: I don't know anything about this
3: you,
1: person.
3: Quote unquote knocked on doors with and shared a pipe.
1: Oh my God. Is he still
3: alive? Okay.
1: But he was scaring the crap out of me in general. I don't know if he's still alive, but he did have a YouTube. I don't know if I followed it, so I could try
2: to
1: find
2: get
1: out.
2: A message tonight because he's been listening.
1: No, that's scary. He genuinely was like scaring the crap out of me, and I was like,

0: texting my friend Mel, like, come get me. Yeah. It was scary because he was saying, first of all, he's talking in this like sing-song like voice kind of. Mm. And he was saying that to me and my friend Aurelio. And then he was just like, and isn't life like such a trip? Like, even these past few months, we've all come from different states all the way here to knock on doors. This is a trip within itself. And he was like freaking me out.
1: He sounds really scary.
0: Exactly. Like,
2: he sounds like stoned.
0: He was. But anyways, so
2: hang around enough of those people and you get a bunch of weird stories.
0: I'm definitely like super easy to scare when I'm high though. Like I just watched Hocus Pocus the first time I ever watched it. I got high with my friend. Okay. And I asked her, I was like, please change it. I know you're going to get mad at me. Like, please change it. I don't want to watch this right now. And that was too scary for me. Hi. So, yeah. But it wasn't scary at all. It just was bad. I just didn't like it. But I know.
2: The only movie that gave me a serious nightmare was Howard the Duck.
0: I've never heard of that.
1: That's an old movie.
0: Is it actually supposed to be scary?
1: No, it's not scary at all.
2: It's not scary at all.
0: Okay.
2: But I was young, and it scared me, and I had a nightmare, and I fell out of bed.
0: Oh my God.
1: I'm envious. Like, my mom let me watch all the terrible horror movies as a little kid.
2: Okay.
1: And so, like, I can't, like, horror movies aren't scary anymore.
2: Okay.
1: So I'm always looking for, like, a scary one. The only movie that ever, like, gave me mild creeps was The Blair Witch Project when we thought it was, like, found footage.
0: That
1: was just because it used your imagination.
2: For horror movies, you got to set the tone and the environment.
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8: From Feature Story News in San Francisco, I'm Ira Spitzer with a look back at some of the week's top stories. Israelis marked the third anniversary of the October 7th attacks with vigils and memorials across the country. Many families of the victims renewed demands for an independent investigation into the security failures ahead of a general election later this month. FSN's Blake Sifton reports from Tel Aviv.
9: We've heard from the mother today of a man who was kidnapped on October 7th. She said, "They're trying to make us forget what happened on October 7th. We won't forget. We will demand the truth because that is our legacy." Now, family members of October 7th victims, as well as many other people, have been demanding an independent state commission of inquiry to investigate the failings that led to October 7th, as well as